0: Breeze Pills, a chemically manipulated synthetic kratom-derived product, and those pills were found by both Robert and Aiden's bodies after their suspected overdose deaths. Both of the students' bank records showed several purchases from an Oxford vape shop. Investigators executed a search warrant there. They found hundreds of units of illegal kratom-derived products, and they arrested father and son workers Yahya and Islam Musleh.
1: Fox's Madison Scarpino. Prosecutors say the father-son duo knew the risk of the substances they were selling and that it was illegal. The British Prime Minister accuses Russia of interfering in the 2016 Brexit vote.
2: Andy Burnham says it's a question he asked shortly after becoming Prime Minister. Was there covert Russian interference in the 2016 referendum? He says the clear answer was yes. The UK narrowly voted to leave the European Union, a move seen by some as weakening an alliance in competition with Moscow. Russia has previously denied meddling in Brexit, accusing Britain of being gripped by anti-Russian hysteria. The British government today saying while Russia tried to interfere, its efforts were unsuccessful. Jonathan Savage, Fox News.
1: The Paris Prosecutor's Office says hackers raised the temperature of refrigerators and freezers at hundreds of French supermarkets overnight, causing fires and spoiling food. The French cybersecurity agency is investigating. It's coming as the parent company of the largest supermarket chain in the Netherlands says it's dealing with a security issue on its network and has taken several systems offline as a precaution. I'm Lee Silicera. This is Fox News.
3: Good evening, I'm Brett Baer. New information about the possible ties between the family of a Democratic U.S. Senate nominee and the Muslim Brotherhood. An energy ceasefire between Russia and Ukraine that President Trump says is in effect. Ukraine's president says the latest attack shows something completely different. And we hear from a former director of the government's UAP task force about what he says is really out there. But first, breaking tonight, we are still waiting to hear exactly why federal agents searched the Washington, D.C. home of noted progressive Democratic Congresswoman Ilhan Omar. It happened early this morning. Omar is now calling it an attempt to target political enemies and weaponize federal law enforcement. Correspondent David Spunt has details tonight. Good evening, David.
4: Hi, Brett. Good evening. The scope of this investigation is still unclear, but it is confirmed that the Congresswoman Ilhan Omar is under federal criminal investigation. Homeland Security investigations led the pre-dawn search of Omar's Washington, D.C. home, which indicates that immigration may be part of the equation in this probe. Agents removed multiple boxes, were told her Minnesota residence was not raided today. Omar responding on social media in part, for 10 years, Trump has targeted me with baseless lies and smear campaigns. This is just the latest escalation in his campaign of political intimidation. I will not be silenced. Within the last hour in Minneapolis, Omar's constituents came out to show support for the congresswoman. In Washington, D.C., President Trump commented on the South Lawn not long ago. Watch.
5: Well, I understand they're looking at her very carefully. I've always found her to be totally crooked personally, but that has nothing to do with me. I think she's a terrible person, but that's really up to the DOJ.
4: In years past, it's been the Justice Department's overall practice to avoid any overt investigative activity, think indictments or raids, this close to a federal election, given we're 3 weeks out when the subject of the probe is on the ballot, as Omar is this November.
6: It looks highly suspicious. 3 weeks before Election Day, it looks like a political ploy.
4: However, Brett, it is important to note that a federal magistrate judge signed off on the warrant. That means the judge felt authorities had enough probable cause to go into Omar's home. Brett.
3: Okay, we'll follow it. David, thank you.
4: Thanks.
3: Overseas now, new attacks in Saudi Arabia. The Houthi rebels backed by the Iranians. The Saudis want more help, but there are questions tonight about whether the U.S. may assist Saudi Arabia's efforts to strike back at the Houthis from Yemen. President Trump confirming today that he has spoken with Saudi Crown Prince Mohammed bin Salman since these attacks. More than a dozen people were killed, including an American citizen, and hundreds wounded in strikes over the weekend at Riyadh's main airport. The Houthis are warning tonight of further escalation. Chief Foreign Correspondent Trey Yinks has the latest tonight from Tel Aviv. A warning here. Some of this video is graphic.
7: Passengers wait in line at Riyadh's King Khalid International Airport when an explosion suddenly rocks the terminal. A ballistic missile launched by Houthi forces in Yemen targeted the building, killing 13 people, including an American citizen, and wounding more than 300. Just a day later, a second attack by the Houthis against the same airport, killing another person.
8: The event of recent weeks

0: are serious. Our response must be equally serious.
1: As for the U.S. response, Secretary of State Marco Rubio calling the attacks blatant disregard for innocent civilian life. And President Trump reacting over the weekend amid questions about if the United States could resume strikes against the Iranian proxy group.
2: President, you saw the attack on Riyadh Airport. It's killed like a dozen people. Yeah. What do you think about that?
3: I think it's terrible.
2: Are you going to get the United States involved?
3: Well, you're going to find out, Steve, but I think it's terrible. Well, they're able to defend. Look, the Saudis are good fighters, but I think the attack was a terrible thing.
1: Tonight, the Houthis are threatening to further escalate the already volatile situation.
4: We reiterate our warning to all international companies, experts, employees, workers, and travelers from all over the world to not operate flights to Saudi airports.
1: Saudi Arabia has issued a notice to airmen, suspending operations at the airport for the remainder of the week. Tonight, the Houthis launched another ballistic missile toward the Saudi capital of Riyadh, triggering alerts throughout the city. Saudi officials say the missile was intercepted. Brett?
5: Trey Yanks in our Middle East newsroom. Trey, thank you. Also breaking tonight, Ukraine's president says Russia is still attacking his country's energy facilities one day after President Trump said the two nations had agreed on what is being called an energy ceasefire. Late this afternoon, President Trump said Vladimir Putin wants to make a deal more than Zelensky does. Chief National Security Correspondent Jennifer Griffin has the latest tonight.
6: Russia again struck Ukraine's energy infrastructure overnight. President Zelensky told Fox there is no indication Putin is willing to stop.
7: Even after yesterday's messages from President, Putin attacked our gas infrastructure. Everybody understands that the prices on diesel, it doesn't depend on our attacks on diesel in Russia. Everybody understands that it depends on the blocking Hormuz. Straight of Hormuz.
6: President Zelensky said he would agree to a ceasefire if Putin does, but so far neither leader has.
8: Well, they agreed, you know why? Because I said you agreed. That's why. They agreed because I said they agreed.
6: The Pentagon is reportedly threatening to cut off intelligence sharing and block weapon sales to pressure Zelensky. The deal would provide Putin an influx of billions of dollars to fund the Ukraine war. President Trump's deal with Russia appears to be in violation of the 2022 Ending Importation of Russian Oil Act, as well as the Russian Sanction Act, passed last month in the late Senator Lindsey Graham's name.
9: I do believe there's a legitimate case for saying the president's not following the law.
6: The American general who oversees all U.S. forces in Europe sought to reassure NATO allies.
10: We will, in short, ensure any attack against any ally proves utterly futile.
6: Since October 8th, Ukraine has struck three Russian data centers belonging to Yandex, Russia's version of Google and its cloud service, impacting all of Russia's supercomputers. The outages have knocked Russian banks, retailers, and mobile networks offline, including, according to President Zelensky, many Russian bots responsible for promoting Russian propaganda and targeting foreign elections.
11: Republican Congressman Brian Fitzpatrick announced he is introducing new bipartisan legislation called the Ronald Reagan Peace Through Strength Act to block all purchases of Russian oil products. If the deal goes forward, the Russian diesel may not arrive before the November election, and after 3 months would represent less than 9 days of Americans' consumption of diesel fuel. Brett.
5: More on this with the panel. Jennifer, thank you. Tonight, residents along the Gulf Coast of the U.S. cleaning up after Hurricane Isaias. The storm hit the region as a Category 2 hurricane, causing at least 4 deaths, along with widespread damage and power outages. The remnants of the system brought heavy rain and flooding risks to part of the central Appalachian and mid-Atlantic region. Stocks were mixed today to start the week. The Dow gained 196. The S&P 500 lost 4. The Nasdaq fell 120. Up next, President Trump's ambassador to Greece finds herself in hot water over allegations of improper conduct on the job. First, here's what some of our Fox affiliates around the country are covering tonight.
12: One flight attendant and one passenger that sustained some minor injuries, a bloody nose as well as some bite marks. The disruptive passenger also bashed her head.
5: Fox 5 in New York is actress Selma Blair is accused of, in a summons, accusing her of assaults that occurred aboard a commercial airplane. Authorities say Blair was taken into custody following a trip from Los Angeles to New York for being abusive and injuring two flight attendants. A representative for the actress says she had a medical emergency that led to the alleged conduct. Blair was diagnosed with multiple sclerosis in 2018. Fox 29 in Philadelphia is a 40-year-old police officer and father of two dies after being shot three times during an ambush Saturday. His partner, a 33-year-old father of five who was shot 12 times, is now in stable condition but is said to be not out of the woods, according to the hospital. The suspect surrendered to police. And this is a live look at Miami from our affiliate WSVN. One of the big stories there tonight, a Miami real estate investor buys a game-worn, autographed Michael Jordan road jersey from the 1998 NBA Finals for $14 million. An auction house calls it the highest price ever paid for a piece of basketball memorabilia. It is at least the third time a Jordan jersey from the 1998 Finals against Utah has fetched at least $10 million. MJ sells. That's tonight's live look outside the Beltway from Special Report. We'll be right back.
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22: The district attorney's office and I personally and the Los Angeles Police Department are all exceedingly happy with this verdict. We expected the verdict, but until that clerk reads the verdict, you never know.
23: I think the public's reaction has been, we did need to know this information. We had a right to know it.
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5: President Trump and Secretary of State Marco Rubio are considering replacing Ambassador to Greece Kimberly Guilfoyle. She's been the subject of allegations that she sought and accepted gifts from wealthy individuals, a story we brought you here on Special Report last week. Chief Washington correspondent Mike Emanuel tells us where things stand tonight.
28: We work hard every day on behalf of the American people.
29: U.S. Ambassador to Greece Kimberly Guilfoyle is on the hot seat. After Wall Street Journal reporting that Guilfoyle, who was once engaged to Donald Trump Jr., offered to use her influence inside the Trump administration to pay off her $100,000 credit card bill in July of last year. Guilfoyle also allegedly boasted of two Greek tycoons bankrolling her luxury travel. An attorney for the former Fox host disputes the claims, but now the State Department Inspector General is investigating.
30: Are you considering firing her?
0: looking at it. Yeah, we're not happy.
29: The AP reports President Trump and Secretary of State Marco Rubio are, quote, extremely pissed off by Guilfoyle's alleged conduct.
1: Here in Athens,
29: Rubio was in Greece last week, giving a major address calling on Europe to stand up to adversaries like Iran. While there, Rubio defended Guilfoyle's performance and cautioned against a rush to judgment.
0: You guys somehow walk around thinking that because some source told you something and you reported it, it's the gospel. It's not the gospel.
29: As some congressional Republicans push for answers.
2: I think the public has a right to know what is found, and it is quite a bit of concern.
29: Democrats are calling for Guilfoyle to testify on Capitol Hill under oath, and clearly hoping this has an impact on the midterms.
3: I think the American people need to put Democrats back in charge of Congress to put a check on this pervasive corruption.
29: A decision on Guilfoyle's future could reportedly come this week. Brett?
5: We'll follow it. Mike, thanks. Up next, President Trump on the road again to try to pump up Republican candidates prior to the midterm elections. As you look there live in Youngstown, Ohio, we'll have a live report from there. First, beyond our borders tonight, British Prime Minister Andy Burnham says a security incident at an airbase used by the U.S. military was almost certainly directed by Iran's Revolutionary Guard. That's coming out tonight. Police have arrested 7 men in the investigation into the alleged plot. All the suspects have been released on bail. No one has been charged so far. The Vatican says Pope Leo XIV will be admitted to the hospital Tuesday for an operation to remove a lung nodule. The 71-year-old Pope revealed the discovery during his Sunday noon prayer. He says he's following doctors' advice to remove that nodule. Hurricane Simon pounded Mexico's Pacific coast as a Category 3 storm over the weekend. Its eye remained just offshore as its most powerful winds and rain slammed people living between the Sierra Madre and the ocean. And this is a live look at Germany. One of the big stories there tonight, the European Professional Golf Tour has delivered an ultimatum to players contemplating the new version of LIV Golf. The tour CEO says players who join that circuit will not be allowed to be European Tour members. The European Tour previously let LIV players keep their European membership as long as they paid fines for playing LIV events that conflicted with the tour. Just some of the other stories beyond our borders tonight. We'll be right back.
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8: This is Fox on Health. New research suggests that early childhood reading may be linked to better brain health. Researchers at Cambridge University conducting the Adolescent Brain and Cognitive Development Study by looking at data from more than 100,000 young people in the U.S. ages 9 into early adulthood. Participants were separated into two groups, those who read for pleasure between the ages of 2 and 9, and those who started to read later in life or not at all. Early readers had higher scores on tests measuring verbal learning, memory, and speech development. Researchers finding early readers also had better mental well-being, showing less signs of depression as opposed to non-early readers. Unrelated to the study, the nonprofit group Reading is Fundamental says around 1 in 3 kindergartners enter school without basic pre-literacy skills needed to learn how to read. For more health news, go to foxnewshealth.com. I'm Lisa Brady with Fox on Health.
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15: 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Just click listen, then swipe right and hear the latest news updates on your time. 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She's built a career taking on the toughest cases. Now, criminal defense attorney Donna Rotuno steps out of the courtroom and into the headlines, breaking down the biggest crime stories shocking the nation.
10: We're hearing reports that the shower was full of blood, there was blood on the curtains.
15: 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This is Crime and Justice with Donna Rotuno. 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
5: President Trump says he is working his backside off to get Republican candidates elected in next month's midterms. His words about his effort on the trail, as you look live there in Youngstown, Ohio. He'll speak to supporters in Ohio in the next hour. It's the start of a frenzied week of campaigning as polls show Democrats poised to take control of the House, maybe even the Senate, which would put the president's political agenda in jeopardy. Correspondent Mark Meredith is in Youngstown tonight with a preview. Good evening, Mark.
11: Hey, Brett, good evening to you. President Trump just touched down in Ohio moments ago. He is in this state because he is trying to create bigger turnout for Republicans. It's a state he won by double digits just 2 years ago. But 3 weeks out to the midterms, Republicans are trailing Democrats in a state that had been Republican territory for a long time now.
12: I think the rallies have had a massive impact.
11: Tonight, President Trump is making his latest personal pitch to voters, posting a video from the Oval Office.
13: I'm going to give all adult citizens in the United States of America $5,000.
11: But the president's proposal does not have strong support from Republican congressional leaders. And with voters focused on affordability, Trump is taking his message directly to them.
12: I'm working my ass off. You better get out there and vote.
11: Tonight, Trump puts Ohio in the spotlight as he aims to boost Republican gubernatorial candidate Vivek Ramaswamy and incumbent Republican Senator John Houston. Both men face uphill battles against Democrats, as the DNC chair says the party overall feels emboldened.
14: Momentum certainly is on our side. We've got wind at our back.
11: This week, Trump stumps in Alaska, Arizona, Montana, and Georgia, trying to energize Republicans. But some on the right believe the cost of living is the real problem.
17: The gas prices are really having an effect.
11: In Texas, Democratic Senate hopeful James Tallarico is back on the stump after leaving the campaign trail for nearly 2 weeks. Tallarico is denying accusations by conservative influencers he needed a mental break.
20: Conservative folks on Twitter and some of Paxton's ally were pushing the idea that you had a stress-induced episode and were getting treatment for it. What are your thoughts? Did that happen?
26: Not true. I just had the flu, and I feel much better. But it's a good reminder that you can't believe everything you read on the internet.
11: But his Republican opponent, Texas Attorney General Ken Paxton, questions the story.
30: 2 weeks is a long time to be away with the flu, and it's just a very strange time to disappear.
11: Tonight, Fox has learned Republicans and their allies are ready to spend more time, money, and energy in a reliably red state, Kansas, where Senator Roger Marshall is facing an uphill battle in his reelection bid. Brett, there's no word yet if President Trump plans to visit Kansas, though, for a rally like here we're seeing in Ohio, but he won the state by 16 points just 2 years ago. Brett.
5: Mark Meredith, live in Youngstown. Mark, thanks. We are getting new information tonight about possible ties between the family of a Democratic U.S. Senate nominee and the Muslim Brotherhood group. Congressional correspondent Bill Malugin has been looking into it, tells us what we know right now. Good evening, Bill.
31: Brett, good evening to you. Abdullah Al-Sayed told Meet the Press over the weekend that neither he nor his family have any connections to the Muslim Brotherhood, but some newly unearthed social media posts from his half-sister are now calling that claim into serious question.
0: Can you set the record straight about whether you or your family have any ties to the Muslim Brotherhood?
1: No, but let's talk about this.
0: No, you don't have any ties.
1: No.
0: And your family doesn't.
1: No.
31: But back in 2012, El-Sayed's half-sister, Iman Abdelhadi, who shares the same mom as El-Sayed, appears to have posted on X multiple times that her family is Muslim Brotherhood and supports the organization, writing, quote, "My family has long been MB, but I've always felt it has navigated the political sphere poorly / destructively." Another one, quote, "Praying for all my family that supports the MB in Egypt. Lie low, stay safe." And another one, quote, "Had an amazing talk with my mom about her activism in the Muslim Brotherhood during the early 70s while she was in college. Hashtag respect." Well, as you can imagine, the Rogers campaign already making a political ad out of this situation.
16: Abdul El-Sayed's sister tweeted, "My family has long been supporters of the Muslim Brotherhood."
18: El-Sayed's birth mother reportedly worked for a designated terror group that provided financial support to Osama bin Laden, the Taliban, and also Hamas.
31: We did ask El-Sayed's campaign for a comment on these social media posts. They got back to us, a spokesperson telling Fox in part, quote, "Independent fact-checkers have repeatedly debunked Mike's lies, but their campaign continues to use bad faith attacks on Abdul's faith and family," end quote. And Brett, the organization that El-Sayed's mom worked for was the Islamic American Relief Agency, which was sanctioned and then shut down by the U.S. government for funding Al-Qaeda. El-Sayed's campaign tells Fox any claims he or his family are affiliated with the Muslim Brotherhood have been debunked as, quote, racist and untrue. We'll send it back to you.
5: Okay, Bill, we'll be taking a special report to Michigan soon. We'll look into all of this. Thanks.
31: Yep.
5: A federal judge, meantime, is ordering a 24-hour halt to the Trump administration's tree cutting at the historic East Potomac Golf Course in Washington. The decision followed a tense 3-hour hearing in which Judge Anna Reyes blistered the administration for having deceived her with its actions over the holiday weekend. Reyes said the 24-hour temporary order could be extended to 14 days if necessary. She plans another hearing about the trees tomorrow. The Lincoln Memorial Reflecting Pool is being refilled tonight. As you look there live, a sign posted by the National Park Service says workers are putting the final touches on a historic effort to clean, repair, and beautify the iconic national landmark. The effort began in the spring and has been hampered by a series of problems. President Trump has blamed vandalism. Up next, we talk with one of the leading investigators into the UFO or UAP phenomenon, an exclusive before the release of his eye-opening new book. And then the panel on the so-called energy ceasefire between Russia and Ukraine, the fallout from that, Saudi Arabia under attack, and the fate of the administration's ambassador to Greece.
19: Fox News, I'm Tom Graham. President Trump continues to hit the campaign trail ahead of next month's midterms. Tonight, he's in Youngstown, Ohio, to back Republican candidates.
21: I'm asking everybody to pretend, just pretend that I'm on the ballot, because in a way I am on the ballot.
19: He's throwing his support behind Vivek Ramaswamy to be Ohio's next governor, as well as Senate candidate John Houston. Both are locked in tight races. President Trump denies calling for a criminal investigation of Minnesota Democratic Congresswoman Ilhan Omar.
22: The Monday morning search is raising concerns about Justice Department protocol to avoid investigative steps of political candidates close to an election. Omar, who was born in Somalia, is a frequent critic of President Trump. She calls the search baseless and an escalation of the president's campaign of political intimidation.
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9: This group approached me to talk about UAPs.
24: Oh, really?
9: Yeah. And it was a very high level NASA scientist and then a bunch of Navy SEALs and Green Berets who had been on recovery teams.
24: Crash retrieval programs.
9: To get right. Mm. And, you know, some of the stuff they talked about was crazy about how they were actually had figured out how to call some of the ships in and you know, we're under orders to destroy them and recover them.
5: That was the Health and Human Services Secretary speaking in a recent podcast about meeting with and talking to U.S. military and senior officials involved in hunting down UAPs. Questions about unidentified anomalous phenomena, or UAPs, continue to spark massive interest from the public. For more insight on these unexplained encounters and reports of non-human life forms, I spoke with retired Defense Intelligence Senior Executive Jay Stratton, who has spent more than 15 years investigating UAPs for the U.S. government. We began our conversation on Capitol Hill, where Stratton was one of the first people to brief lawmakers on this topic. Jay, you served in the U.S. military, national intelligence, almost 33 years.
25: Yes, sir.
5: Long time.
25: Long time, long career.
5: And you ended up the highest civilian rank.
25: Yes, I moved up from the regular GS ranks to the senior executive service, which is the highest a civilian can get, non-appointed. So it's a career move, and it's a really boost for, I guess, a statement of my capability over the years and that I accomplished what I did, and I moved the needle a little bit enough to get recognized.
5: But I mean, you served on battlefields, and you served in the Pentagon, you served in the national intelligence community.
25: You know, I never thought joining the Army in 1989 that I would be chasing UAP and working this topic. It's an amazing career to have. Almost 33 years, over 16 of those were investigating UAP and non-human intelligent life on behalf of the U.S. government. I really feel like it's been a monumental shift in the culture.
27: Hey, I think, dude.
5: The Pentagon has begun declassifying and releasing records about UAPs on a rolling basis now. This follows recent directives from President Trump. Jay Stratton was a central figure in the government's investigation into these sightings and encounters. His new book is called Out of the Shadows, revealing the truth about non-human intelligent life. It comes out tomorrow. Why'd you write this book?
10: This book is very important to me. I wanted to get the word out to the people. I've been working behind the scenes for the last 20 years to get us where we're at today in this disclosure movement. So it's very important that people understand that the main point is that the world deserves to know the truth about the UAP topic and the presence of non-human intelligent life.
5: I've read it. It's a page turner. There's a lot in there that I haven't heard before.

0: You led the government's hunt for this for 16 years. Simple question. Are we alone?
1: No, Brett, we're not. Humanity is not the only intelligent life in the universe, nor do we know the intent of the non-human intelligent life that's here. It's very concerning.
0: So you say that, but how do you know?
1: Brett, let me take you back to where it started. I was at the Defense Intelligence Agency as the Chief of Air and Space Warfare. In that role, I was responsible for emerging and disruptive threats. And also, I had access to our most classified programs. I understood where our technology is and where our technology is going. And I also understood the technology levels of the adversaries. And it was during that period that a colleague brought to me a video of a triangular UAP flying over a nuclear missile silo, some of our most secure airspace. And it was flying in ways that I could not comprehend at the time. It was flying in ways demonstrating capabilities that exceeded ours.
0: Well, let me read that part from the book. Quote, a black triangle aircraft, no wings, no tail, no exhaust, no visible propulsion of any kind, as if the fundamental laws of physics simply didn't apply. Take me to that day in your life. Somebody hands you that video, taken near this nuclear weapon storage site, and what do you see, what do you do?
1: Well, it's very telling, because in that position with the Defense Intelligence Agency, I was uniquely qualified to identify anything flying in the air or space. So when I'm watching something as an aerospace engineer that's demonstrating capabilities that I don't understand and can't comprehend, that was eye-opening and moving for me. I needed to understand this technology, and I needed to understand who had it.
0: And you considered it a threat?
1: Absolutely, Brett, this is a threat, because it exceeds our capabilities, and we don't understand it, we don't know the intent, and we don't know where it's from.
0: Well, let me just cut to the chase. Does the United States government have non-human craft in its possession?
1: Yes, it does.
0: And have you seen one with your eyes?
1: I have seen non-human beings and non-human craft with my own eyes.
0: Non-human beings too?
1: Yes, sir.
0: Where are these craft now? Are they being reverse engineered? Does the government have them? Is it private companies that have them? Where is this stuff?
1: Brett, both the defense contractor community and the government have craft of non-human origin. There is an ongoing program to capture and reverse engineer this technology, and really, we're in a secret Cold War race to do that.
0: Why haven't we heard about this? Why, you know, all of these releases from the government that we have these videos, and some of them are very compelling,
1: yeah.
0: Others not so much, and people say, well, I want to see the real stuff. Why haven't we seen the real stuff?
1: Well, the people who have had this 80-year monopoly on the topic believe that the secret is so intense that the American people cannot handle it. I believe that there may be aspects of this that are so intense that they can't share it, but they can share with the American people the basic fact that we are not alone. The people can handle that.
0: In the book, you write this, our bait would be a nuclear submarine. Draw a UAP in close enough to monitor, track, and if possible, capture or recover. So basically, you used a U.S. nuclear submarine as bait. Explain that.
1: I worked on several efforts to do this, and it culminated when I had access to a nuclear submarine that I could put out off the East Coast, and I had a P-3, a Navy submarine hunting with a lot of different equipment on it, and I parked it out there to try and capture information data on this UAP.
0: What happened?
1: And it worked. On their very first mission, a UAP appeared, and the P-3 worked to collect on the, and data was collected on that mission.
0: You write in the book, we've had four UAP encounters in the past week. This is from two flag officers. There's something else. Two flag officers and a commander witnessed a UAP hovering over one of our facilities. That was the call you got from Top Gun.
1: Yes, Brett, I got a phone call from two flag officers, two different admirals, and a commander who was their senior intelligence officer. And they said, Jay, we've seen it with our own eyes. So these guys are the cream of the crop, and they saw a UAP phase in, was their own words, over the training building on the compound. And it just disappeared as fast as it was there. Then the rest of the story, or the more important part of the story is, in order to really understand that information, I needed to get it into the intelligence record. So I had to get them debriefed. They came to the Pentagon, and a senior officer, someone senior to them, someone who I believe is involved in this legacy program, this historic cover-up, the hidden hand, as I call it in the book, intercepted them and convinced them that their reputations are on the line if they make this report, and they didn't make the report.
0: Is that why we haven't seen more of this. You write in the book, these people don't play games, Jay. Somebody talking to you, a friend, they've done worse than threaten people to keep their secrets. They'll do it again. A friend pulls you into his office, tells you this. What does he mean, does worse than threaten?
1: Throughout history, Brett, the secrets sometimes are so impactful to our national security that steps have been taken to remove the problem.
0: And the people.
1: And the people.
0: When I first saw you, you were in the documentary Age of Disclosure. And here's a clip from that. And it raised my eyebrows about Secretary Rubio as well.
2: We've had repeated instances of something operating in the airspace over restricted nuclear facilities, and it's not ours.
3: They have both deactivated and activated nuclear weapons with both the United States and Russia.
4: These are otherworldly things that are performing maneuvers that haven't been seen.
3: The UAP activity surrounding nuclear weapons is not a historic issue. It's an ongoing issue.
0: In this book, you go farther than even the documentary went. You've been advising the White House since the president ordered the files released. You think he's seen all the real evidence? Do you think he's in the brief?
1: No, Brett, I don't think he's seen it. I think he's still being shielded from the truth. And we have to work hard to bring the truth to the president, because the president that goes to the microphone to tell the world we're not alone, that's a monumental moment.
0: If an adversary cracks this technology before we do, what happens? Do you think China is trying?
1: I do. I think China and Russia are both working on reverse engineering craft of non-human origin.
0: The Pentagon's own UFO office says it found no evidence of extraterrestrials. You say that they're here. Somebody's wrong.
1: Somebody's wrong. And I think that America's going to pay the price if the truth doesn't win in this situation. The world deserves the truth.
0: Critics say if this is real, why put it in a book that you're selling? Why not say to Capitol Hill, I'm here, this is what I know, let's talk about this?
1: Well, I've briefed Congress numerous times. I was one of the first to brief Congress on this topic in the modern era in 2007 when I briefed Senator Harry Reid. And I continued that through the rest of the next 16 years until I left the government and retired. The book, it puts everything in context and it brings it together. It's evergreen. It covers UAP cases over U.S. military bases that haven't been discussed yet. It gives you descriptions and details of recovered craft.
0: But, you know, everybody's asking here, are they hostile?
1: Right, we don't know the intent. Sad for me to say, after 16 plus years of looking at this for the government and, you know, 20 plus years of looking at it, we do not know the intent.
0: Well, Jay, we appreciate you talking to us
1: today.
0: Thank you,
1: sir. I appreciate you having me here.
0: Up next, the panel with the latest on the Russian-Ukraine war. Also, Saudi Arabia under attack and problems for the U.S. ambassador to Greece. All next.
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11: 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The death of John Belushi.
12: Our paramedics responded to a home in the Hollywood Hills. After a short time, had to pronounce the victim dead.
13: I came because I believe that the nuclear arms race has got to end for the sake of the world.
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15: Count number one, not guilty by reason of insanity. A look of wonder came to the faces of John Hinckley's parents. That's the count charging him with attempting to kill the President of the United States.
16: At the conclusion of tonight's game between the Giants and the Packers, all NFL training facilities will be struck.
17: I'm just very happy the patient is doing as well as he's doing right now.
18: 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It was not an accidental thing. It was not a product defect. It was willful and wanton. Deadly.
19: News as it happened then, news as it happens now.
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21: Zelensky could have settled this war many times. And we told him, do whatever you want, but don't hit the diesel fuel, because there's a big problem, big shortage. And what does he do? He goes and hits the diesel fuel. That's a war that should have never started. And I think it's time for Ukraine to get a new president.
22: If President Trump wants to change the leader in Ukraine, he has to know that only our people can change. Our people go to shelters, to bomb shelters, because of attacks of Russians, because they don't want to stop the war.
0: Well, President Trump, over the weekend, announced that there is an energy ceasefire. This is Sunday. He said, effective immediately, there's an energy ceasefire in the war between Russia and Ukraine. Both parties have agreed to it. Do not break it. Ukraine points to number of Russian strikes on Ukrainian energy ceasefire after the ceasefire announcement in several parts of the country. This, of course, after the president had announced a deal for Russian diesel to help with U.S. diesel prices. There's a lot of complexity to that deal as well. Let's bring in our panel, Fox News political analyst Guy Benson, Annie Linsky, White House reporter for The Wall Street Journal, and Fox News contributor Molly Hemingway. Okay, Guy, you know, there are some voices that don't usually speak out that are speaking out about the diesel deal with Russia and, you know, the back and forth over this energy ceasefire deal.
23: That's right. And the deal with Russia may be illegal under the sanctions. There are lawmakers of both parties who are saying that these sanctions exist. That's not some small minor point. The legality of this is very important. And also just the wisdom of it. I understand that there's pain right now at the pump, diesel especially expensive. This is causing consternation for the president and his political party, and there's maybe a desire for a short-term fix. But making a deal with the Russians seems like a very bad idea here. The president said this war should have never started in that soundbite we just played. That's right. It was started by the Russians. And then when Trump comes out and says, well, there's this ceasefire deal on energy facilities, and then it appears that Putin immediately violates it, although it seemed to catch everyone by surprise, that looked like yet another effort by the Russians to embarrass the president, which underscores the point yet again, this is Russia's war of aggression, and they're the villains.
0: Yeah, Molly, you know, after we saw the Lindsey Graham bill pass the House and the Senate, it enabled the U.S. To launch sanctions on anybody that was doing deals with the Russians, buying Russian oil or diesel. And then we did a deal. Here's some former Trump staffers and the president reacting to some of that criticism.
24: The question will be, is the United States going to somehow be helping Russia continue to fight this war?
25: Giving Vladimir Putin more money is akin to underwriting the Iranians as well.
21: These are Republicans that can't really be serious. We have, you know, we make a lot of oil. We could do a restriction on oil, but the rest of the world would be greatly affected if we do that.
0: So your thoughts on this and kind of the fallout from it?
24: Well, the legislation mentioned does include a provision that the president can work within the restrictions of the sanctions. But I think what President Trump is trying to do here is put the American people first and let them have an interest in this ongoing lengthy war between Russia and Ukraine. People in America are suffering, farmers in Nebraska and Kansas and Iowa who are dealing with very high diesel prices, just normal Americans who are struggling to fill up their tanks at the pump. And diesel is something that Russia has a lot of. Contrary to what some of those people seem to be suggesting, we're not actually at war with Russia. We're not at war with China. We do make arrangements with both of these countries, adversarial though they may be. And Americans are very happy to help Ukraine, but not when it's hurting American interests as much as this is currently. We've given hundreds of billions of dollars. We provide the technology, weapons, intelligence, and we're happy to do that in their efforts. But again, this war, which has been going on for a long time and seems to have not been near resolution unless the parties admit the reality of what's going on,

0: rather than the Russia and the Ukraine conflict.
1: Yeah. Here is the president on the possible firing of Kimberly Guilfoyle just today. Take a listen.
2: Well, we're looking at it. Yeah, we're not happy.
1: You know, guy, that's raised some eyebrows. You know, we're looking at it. We're not happy. We've heard through sources that they are thinking about that. And there's a list of allegations against Kimberly Guilfoyle. She's pushing back. What do you make of this?
3: Well, I'm not necessarily an expert on such things, but my guess is if the president of the United States is asked about possibly firing you and the president says he's not happy with you, probably not going to end well for you. And the thing is, this is true in any administration in either party. When someone in that administration, especially someone down the line like an ambassador, is causing so much embarrassment and distraction to the administration, the stories have been ugly and bad press for her, for the administration, that then becomes something that's completely unnecessary to the principals, whether it's the Secretary of State or to the President of the United States. And this drumbeat of stories about the ambassador certainly has not helped her cause, and they might just decide, you know what, it's not worth this anymore, even notwithstanding some of the president's connection to her via, you know, his son and all of that.
1: Right. Molly, last thing. This is, you know, all these elements are just 3 weeks ahead of the midterms as the president stomps around the country to try to rally the base.
4: Well, there's a reason why administrations, both Democrat and Republican, tend to put high-dollar donors in ambassadorships. These are difficult jobs that require a lot of money, but these allegations that are coming out don't sound good. And regardless of whether you're wealthy or not wealthy, people should go into public service not to benefit their bottom line or to increase their Rolodex, and certainly not to cause problems for the administration.
1: Notice I did not ask about the aliens. I kept it out of the panel, but we'll come back to it. Okay. Thanks, guys. Tomorrow's special report, President Trump's new White House press secretary makes her debut at the podium, plus an in-depth report on what could be the next generation of weapons now being developed by startup defense contractors. Remember, if you can't catch us live, set your DVR at 6 p.m. the East, 3 p.m. on the West Coast. You can follow me on TikTok, X, and Instagram at Brett Baer for exclusive behind-the-scenes content. Thanks for inviting us into your home tonight. That's it for this special report. Fair, balanced, and still unafraid. The Ingram Angle starts in 5 seconds.
5: I'm Gianna Gelosi with your Fox True Crime Minute. A quiet Philadelphia home has become the center of an escalating true crime nightmare after a massive police raid uncovered over 1 million digital files linking a father-son duo to at least 5 missing women. The patriarch, the late pornographer Raymond R.C. Horsch, seemingly hid his crimes in plain sight by publishing a 2014 fictional memoir about being a serial killer who chemically disposed of his victims. But that so-called fictional memoir now reads like a confession after his 44-year-old son Eugene was arrested for possessing guns, and the woman he was with was carrying a missing woman's ID. That triggered a raid on their home. Inside, investigators have already identified horrific images of 5 different missing women appearing lifeless on camera and a basement lab with various chemicals in bottles, drums, and plastic containers. The elder Horsch, who was previously a resident of the home, died last year, further complicating the investigation. Eugene Horsch remains in custody on those gun and other charges. There's more on this story at foxnews.com or subscribe to the Fox True Crime Podcast. I'm Gianna Gelosi with your Fox True Crime Minute.
6: This is Fox on Health. Football season is well underway, which means players ranging from youth leagues all the way to the pros are suiting up to hit the field, while experts look for ways to improve safety and player performance. John Desjardins is a professor in the bioengineering department at Clemson University. He says football helmets evolve over time to help improve safety for players of all ages. Through a combination of lab experiments and computer modeling, he and his team are able to recreate scenarios on the football field. And part of their latest project focuses on the noise heard inside football helmets when players collide and what the level of acoustic damage could be on a per-play basis. Meantime, even with safety advancements, experts are reminding athletes that helmets are not concussion-proof, and it's up to the players to use them correctly, which can boost their chances of walking off the field. For more health news, go to foxnewshealth.com. I'm Lisa Brady with Fox on Health.
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8: Back to Ohio. I'm Lisa LaSera, Fox News. President Trump rallying in Youngstown.

0: this evening, lending a hand to the campaigns of Senator John Husted and Vivek Ramaswamy, who's running for governor, driving home a theme he's been using this election cycle.
1: I'm asking everybody to pretend, just pretend that I'm on the ballot. Because in a way, I am on the ballot, because they will try and destroy everything we've done.
0: Early voting in Ohio is underway now, the president calling on the crowd to get out and vote. Before leaving for Ohio, the president said both Russia and Ukraine must abide by a ceasefire on attacking energy infrastructure.
2: President Trump says Russian President Vladimir Putin and Ukrainian President Volodymyr Zelensky need to get together to end the war.
3: I think actually Putin wants to make a deal more than Zelensky.
2: But Zelensky says it's Putin who is not obliging by an energy ceasefire announced over the weekend by President Trump.
4: Putin attacked our gas infrastructure. So this is where we are.
2: Over the weekend, President Trump criticized Ukrainian attacks on Russian oil and gas facilities, saying it may be time for Ukraine to get a new president.
0: Fox's Jared Halper at the White House. 911 calls reveal confusion and a delay in the night of a failed execution in Tennessee.
5: After the state tried to kill convicted murderer Krista Pike by lethal injection last month, a 911 call was made. However, in dispatch recordings reviewed by the Associated Press, an unidentified person says 23 minutes later, it was a false call and no medical assistance is needed at Riverbend Prison. 4 minutes after that, a first responder says someone outside the gate is telling them the call is real, demanding that they go in. Several more minutes go by before prison officials affirm the request was legitimate, more than 30 minutes after the initial 911 call.
0: Fox's Lisa Brady, the failed execution remains under investigation. Pike, who at one point was on a ventilator, is back at the women's prison where she spent the last 30 years. 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
6: 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Senior White House correspondents Jackie Heinrich and Peter Ducey anchor from Washington, D.C.
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0: The Trump administration may decide this week whether or not they'll remove U.S. envoy to Greece, Kimberly Guilfoyle.
12: The Associated Press reports President Trump and Secretary of State Marco Rubio are, quote, extremely pissed off by Ambassador Kimberly Guilfoyle's alleged conduct. The Wall Street Journal has done a series of stories on Guilfoyle, reporting that Guilfoyle offered to use her influence inside the Trump administration for payment of a $100,000 credit card bill in July 2025, alleging that Guilfoyle boasted of two Greek tycoons bankrolling her travel. Her attorney disputes the claims, but now the State Department Inspector General is investigating.
0: Fox's Mike Emanuel. Democrats are now calling for Guilfoyle to testify in Capitol Hill under oath. Health officials in Pennsylvania have reported another measles-associated death, bringing the number of dead from the illness to six. The 39-year-old woman had several underlying health conditions, including a history of measles that had been treated with medication. A British actor and comedian in court as he faces serious criminal charges.
13: Actor Russell Brand is facing charges of three counts of rape, three counts of sexual assault, and one count of indecent assault. The charges were brought in the UK in April and December last year. The April charges stem from incidents that allegedly happened between 1999 and 2005 and involve four women, while the additional December charges involve two other women and are said to have happened in 2009. Brand has pleaded not guilty to all charges and is free on bail throughout the trial, which could last up to 2 months. He's best known for his work as a comedian and actor, starring in films like Get Him to the Greek and Forgetting Sarah Marshall. Tanya J. Powers, Fox News.
0: Wall Street stocks kicked off a busy week with mixed trading that kept the market near its all-time high. The Dow gained 195, the Nasdaq off 120, the S&P fell 4 points. I'm Lee Silasera. This is Fox News.
14: Good evening, everyone. I'm Laura Ingram. This is the Ingram Angle from Washington. Tonight, an unwelcome house call for Ilhan Omar.
15: I'm not, I'm above the law, and how dare you?
14: And low T's flu break, that's over.
16: I was in bed and, drinking lots of liquids. Unfortunately, the campaign made me work from home.
14: And what does Mom Donnie have against Italians?
17: It's our holiday, and they want to take it away.
18: Damn.
14: Plus 22 days until the midterms, and President Trump is trying to save the whole shebang for his party. Tonight, he's in Ohio, where he's expected to step out onto the stage at any moment. He's stumping for incumbent GOP Senator John Husted and gubernatorial candidate Ramaswamy, both in tight races. But first, shrug it off, shake it off, and vote. That's the focus of tonight's angle. All right, for a while, Democrats thought that all that DSA energy would put El-Sayed on a glide path to victory in the Michigan Senate race. But now things are beginning to settle out as voters are getting to know the real Abdul. He's a fast-talking, slick operator. He loves socialist ideals, and he doesn't like it when reporters ask real questions.
19: Can you set the record straight about whether you or your family have any ties to the Muslim Brotherhood?
20: No, but let's talk about this.
19: No, you don't have any ties.
20: No.
19: And your family doesn't.
20: No.
14: Okay, really? Because according to his own half-sister, Iman Abdelhadi, in posts dating back to 2012, their mother was a campus activist for the Muslim Brotherhood in the 70s in Egypt. And note the hashtag respect from the sister. Well, of course, El-Sayed's sister herself is a rabid Marxist and even co-wrote a book that her co-author described as fleshing out a possible revolutionary future that arises from communist and abolitionist movements and mass struggles that have inspired us. But no family ties at all to the Muslim Brotherhood, El-Sayed claims. Okay, he's a liar. His campaign disputes this, of course, telling Fox News in part, independent fact-checkers have repeatedly debunked Mike Rogers' lies, but their campaign continues to use bad faith attacks on Abdul's faith and family. No, no, it's not about your faith. It's about your credibility. And I ask, this guy's their star? The party's other boy wonder, James Tallarico, has also hit some speed bumps, too, and we're going to get to that later in the show. But, of course, at the same time, there's no denying this. The GOP is facing some major headwinds. Everyone knew this midterm cycle was going to be tough. They always are for the party in power. And most headlines are, of course, written to demoralize. Voters are supposed to assume that all hope is lost, that Trump is dragging the party down. This from the Washington Post. Trump could face a new threat in January, a Democratic Senate. By the way, as if Republicans haven't been contemplating this for months. Of course, everyone knows that if the Democrats swept Congress, they could stop mostly, all GOP nominations. They could try to force votes on their own terrible policies using that reconciliation process. Then they could force Trump to veto them, then just run on Trump's veto in 2028. Look, none of this is news. But every movement in the campaign in these final weeks will be covered to make you think that it's mission impossible for the GOP. Impossible? No. Challenging? You bet. Last week, the Cook Political Report shifted three Senate races toward the Dems, with Kansas as a toss-up, New Hampshire to lean Democrat, and North Carolina to likely Democrat. That one's not a surprise to me. Democrats, look, they should be optimistic. I'm not going to sugarcoat this, but they need to flip four Senate seats to take the Senate, including two seats in states where in 2024 Trump won by large margins, double digit, in fact. And although polling shows them competitive in several states, a Senate majority is far from being some foregone conclusion. Former Biden aides are warning Democrats, in fact, not to start doing that Snoopy dance.
18: there are some tough realities for Democrats. I think redistricting has created races that should have been more genuinely more competitive. I think Democrats have to be realistic that the Democratic Party also doesn't have the greatest approval rating. Democrats also have to be realistic about where voters are open to hearing their arguments.
14: And as for all that obsessing and kind of gloating about how Trump is having to campaign in red areas,
21: they're trying to, you know, essentially hold on to territory that they have already. So I don't think it's a dumb strategy for Trump to go to these places and make it about him, because what he's trying to do is really pull in people who might be mad.
14: And we already know that MAGA voters are definitely showing up to vote.
22: Say they're certain to vote in 2026. Again, 71% of Democrats say they are certain, in fact, to vote in 2026. And look at this. MAGA Republicans, the same. It's simpatico.
14: The bottom line, as mad as voters are right now about the cost of living, the war, it's not like the Democrats have impressed them very much either. Check out the recent RCP party favorability numbers. 39.6% for the Dems, that's their favorability rating, and 38.6% for Republicans. This is a percentage point difference. And although House Speaker Mike Johnson certainly would be happier with a happier electorate, he's sticking with the best framing they've got.
23: I think people understand it's a contrast election between common sense and crazy, as we say.
24: So you don't see a wave coming on the Democratic side?
23: I don't. I don't buy the polls. In those swing districts, that's where it really matters. We're giving them the resources they need to compete and win. We have better candidates. They have a better message, a great record to run on for the incumbents.
14: Well, that's a bit of an exaggeration there, but it's not his fault. Senate Democrats using the filibuster prevented the House GOP from getting a lot done beyond the big, beautiful bill. And that hurts in the midterms. Nevertheless, the Republicans have a massive cash advantage on hand in the home stretch, with one man, Elon Musk, putting in $276 million in these last months. Now, compare that to the Democrats, who are lagging behind in fundraising. Now, it's gotten so bad that Politico says the DCC is begging donors for $17 million to compete in districts Republicans easily won last cycle. Look, since 2016, there have been four elections where Trump was either on the ballot or in the White House. This will be the fifth. And every time the press said, almost uniformly, that the GOP would be annihilated, well, more often than not, it was more wishful thinking than thoughtful reporting on their part. And now the Republicans are finally going on the offensive and putting the spotlight on their opponents, I expect Republican chances to improve. And the only poll that matters, indeed, is on Election Day. And that's the angle. Here to discuss is Dan Bongino, Fox News contributor and former FBI deputy director. Dan, the demoralization squads, as I call them, they've been at this now for months. You've discussed this on your show. I've been warning everyone, just get out and vote, focus on what matters, understand your frustrations about things, but realize what's at stake for the country. I see some glimmers of hope in these Senate races now that we're learning more about these Democrat candidates. Your reaction tonight?
25: Yeah, me too. Listen, you have this entire field of ethics, you know, where there are decisions in everybody's complicated life where, you know, there's a bad call and a worse call, and it's not immediately obvious which one it is. This whole college course is around this. As I said today on the show, though, this election is not it. I mean, put aside the, I get it. Like, President Trump, I'm a big supporter. I worked for him. I thought he was an incredible leader, transformative leader. But put aside the emotions for a moment and just think of it like a spreadsheet, okay? You had Joe Biden, who in his midterm lost less than 10 seats and actually gained a Senate seat at 9% peak inflation, 5% average inflation, higher gas prices, and not only an open border, but an actual videotaped invasion of the country by tens of millions of people. You had the fake whipping incident. You had defund the police narratives everywhere. A war on our own ICE and Border Patrol people. You had a questionably sane president with an obvious cognitive decline. And the Democrats showed up and voted for this chaos. Laura, they just did. I don't understand. Like, I get, like, the world isn't a perfect place. Gas prices, he's working on it. I get it. We're not where we need to be everywhere. The, you know, the war in Russia and Ukraine, you know, you've got obviously what's going on in Iran that wanted to kill us. I understand you're not getting everything you want, but you've got a sealed border, the lowest crime rates in American history, the lowest murder rates, potentially 5% GDP growth if you believe the Atlanta Fed, lowest jobless rate, lowest poverty rate in American history. Are we not going to show up for that while the Democrats kick our ass and cost Biden less than 10 House seats in one of the worst economies we'd ever seen? I don't understand it. I genuinely don't get it.
14: And the massive reindustrialization of the country that is absolutely critical for us to remain an independent, free country with a middle class that can actually get decent paying jobs and keep them. That's another big. You gave correct. A fantastic list, Dan. Each of them in each one of them a reason to show up and vote. Dan, I want to go to some of these Senate races where you have Susan Collins defending her seat in Maine. He's running against Troy Jackson. He had Bernie Sanders go to Maine to stump for him, and notably Governor Janet Mills, a Democrat, and Senator Angus King, an independent. Well, he always caucuses with the Democrats. Both have not endorsed him. What do you make of that?
25: Yeah. I think Troy Jackson, the communist candidate up in Maine against Susan Collins, is in a world of trouble. And I'm going to tell you why. I think it comes down to one simple issue. It's the Bernie Sanders problem. He is an advocate for Bernie Sanders. I'm going to cancel your private health care plan. Folks, that's what it is. I'm sorry. I love everybody, but I'm not interested in anybody's opinion. Go read Bernie's bill that Troy Jackson supports. It says, and the word is specific, it will be unlawful. Your private insurance plan is going to go flush it down the toilet bowl. I think I saw a number, 47.5% of folks from Maine have a private free market insurance plan they like. Say goodbye. Say goodbye. Use it like the, remember the old chalkboards? Clap the erasers together. I may be dating myself. That's gone. You're going to vote for this guy in Maine? This guy is not even Bernie Sanders Jr. He's like Bernie Sanders himself reincarnated. He's like the doppelganger. I think the choice in Maine, you know, a state that loves freedom and liberty, is pretty clear.
14: The best thing he could pull out in that debate last week, Dan, was you voted for Brett Kavanaugh. I mean, you voted for Brett Kavanaugh. That's like the last thing. I mean, no one's focusing on that. That was unbelievable. Dan, always great to see you, my friend. Thank you so much. Where in the world was James? Well, off the campaign trail for 9 days during the crucial closing weeks of a Senate race against Ken Paxton. Now, Tallarico had everyone speculating. Everyone had a theory, but he wants to move past it.
16: I just had the flu, and I feel much better. But it's a good reminder that you can't believe everything you read on the internet.
14: We get it. Everyone gets sick. But it's less than a month before the election that's going to define your career and possibly shift the future of your party. Shouldn't you do everything you could to keep campaigning? I mean, remember, Joe Biden had his basement campaign in 2020. At least he was occasionally appeared via video. So why couldn't Tallarico zoom into campaign events or maybe post a video explaining his absence or maybe host a teletown hall, work the phones, call people, do anything except disappear completely? Mark Davis has been watching this race closely as a conservative radio host in Texas. He joins us with his thoughts. Mark, there's a lot of speculation out there. We don't engage in the speculation game, but I do know politics and I do know campaigns. This was very odd. Just because we have this thing called Zoom now, where even if you're sick, you can say, look, I'm not feeling well, but you guys are great. I love you. Get out and vote. Right. But how big of a miscalculation at the very least was this for Tallarico?
1: Well, it was an enormous problem for at least of the 13 days. It started to become a big problem in like day 8 or 9 when all kinds of people started to ask, where is Jimmy? Where in the world is Jimmy Tallarico? Like the old Carmen Sandiego jingle. And the optics are just so strange. And so either one of two things is true. Either it was something where he just simply was not available, could not be bothered to get on the trail. I can't imagine what that would be. Or he has a communications team that is so inept that they just let Ted Cruz post pictures of Jimmy on a milk carton. They just let talk show hosts like me run this story for like 5 days. And again, not for any sensationalistic reason, to legitimately ask, where in the world is this guy in what, as you've observed, is an unbelievably important stretch of the campaign? Even if he were not camera ready, just something, pick up the phone and go, hey, man, it's James. I'm sick as a dog. I'll be with you in 3 or 4 days in Austin with 50,000 people. Great place to go fresh off the flu. So, but anyway, they could have done something. It was very, very, very weird.
14: Mark, he's 37, right? He's not 77 with the flu. He's 38. What? Sam's talking to me. Oh, he has diabetes, obviously. He has a condition. But, you know, again, I think you said it well. Just a voice, something, give us something. But is it just bad staffing? I have a hard time believing that. However, he's now pressing. He's now being pressed, his opponent, on why a debate has not been scheduled with Tallarico. Watch this.
2: We've been working on that for months with him. And of course, we can never quite work out the details because he always wants something we can't do. So the reality is the big story is the fact that he was missing from the campaign trail. I know he'd love to change the topic to debates. But the big story is 2 weeks is a long time to be away with the flu. And it's just a very strange time to disappear.
14: I have a question. You know, and I've known Ken Paxton since law school. And, you know, I want him to win. Everybody knows that. Desperately want him to win. Why not debate Tallarico? I'd love to debate Tallarico. I would. Chair, I'll do the debate. I would. Oh my gosh, this is to me that's so easy.
1: We would all.
14: What about that answer?
1: In the business you're in, and in the business I'm in, we like debates. We like to have debates. As a talk show guy, as a broadcaster yourself, we love debates. Give us more things to chew on. So yeah, all other things being equal, I'd like to see it. I think it would generally go fairly well for Ken. For whatever reason, it's not that Ken is ducking. It's that they want to do it on CNN. That's a no. I guess the idea arose of Fox, which is a friendlier environment. But you know, we'll see how that goes. But ultimately, not too many people care that much about debates. And most of the people who want debates so fervently are people who think they're behind. So it's a curious dynamic there as well. Ultimately, 22 days from now, debate or no debate, it's going to be the Tallarico agenda versus the Ken agenda. I find it hard to believe that an anti-gun, anti-meat, anti-oil cheerleader for sex changes for kids is going to win my state.
14: Yeah, well, and we know what some of these other networks are probably doing in a debate. It might not be quite fair, but nevertheless, he would wipe the floor with Tallarico, I have no doubt. Mark, great to see you. Thank you so much. And coming up, exposing the Medicare for All scam that Dan just hinted at next.
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36: 5 seconds to the gold medal. Four to the gold medal. This impossible dream comes true.
37: The jury took less than 2 hours to reach its verdict. Remarkably fast when you consider they had 33 separate murders to consider.
38: I can't say at this moment what other nations will not go to the Summer Olympics in Moscow. Ours will not go.
39: I aim to try and tap that great American spirit that opened up this completely undeveloped continent from coast to coast and made it a great nation.
40: This individual, Mr. Chapman,
0: came up behind him and called to him, Mr. Lenin, and then in a combat stance, he emptied the Charter Arms 38 caliber gun that he had with him and shot John Lennon.
5: News as it happened. News as it happens.
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8: No one is above the law.
9: Nobody is above the law, not even the President of the United States.
14: Well, that's basically what the Trump administration is saying today after Congresswoman Ilhan Omar's home in D.C. was raided early this morning when federal agents appeared on her doorstep. Fox News correspondent David Spunt has the latest on that investigation. David, what can you tell us?
12: Laura, the scope of this investigation is still unclear, but it is confirmed that Congresswoman Ilhan Omar is under federal criminal investigation. Homeland Security investigation agents led the pre-dawn search of Omar's Washington, D.C. home, which indicates immigration may be part of the equation in this probe. Now, agents removed multiple boxes from the home. We're told that her Minnesota house was not raided today. Omar responded on social media, quote, I'm okay. Make no mistake, this is an attempt to target political enemies and weaponize federal law enforcement. For 10 years, Trump has targeted me with baseless lies and smear campaigns. This is just the latest escalation in his campaign of political intimidation. I will not be silenced, end quote. Just a couple of hours ago on the South Lawn, President Trump said this about the raid.
13: I've always found her to be totally crooked personally, but that has nothing to do with me. I think she's a terrible person, just a complainer. She comes from a country that is a non-country, and then she comes over here and she complains about our Constitution.
12: In years past, it's been the Justice Department's overall practice to avoid any overt investigative activity, think indictments or raids, this close to a federal election, given that we are 3 weeks out when the subject of the probe is on the ballot, as Omar is on the ballot this November.
15: It looks highly suspicious. 3 weeks before Election Day, it looks like a political ploy.
12: However, it's important to note that a federal judge signed off on the warrant. That means that judge felt authorities had enough probable cause to go into Omar's home. Laura?
17: Money out of. Money in your. Medicare for.
18: I think Medicare for all is my top priority.
19: We need to go to a Medicare for all single payer. What a radical idea.
14: Democrats are out there, of course, pitching this Medicare for all scam as some utopian dream, the health care, all that we could only imagine. And all you have to do is tax a few billionaires. But this brilliant idea would add more than $47 trillion to federal deficits over its first 10 years. So, of course, taxing the rich, it's not going to pay for that. You're going to have to raise taxes on everyone. The math otherwise does not add up. And remember Obamacare's, if you like your doctor, you can keep your doctor. Well, they're trying that line again, but again, it's bogus. Bernie Sanders' Medicare for All legislation says it shall be unlawful to sell health insurance coverage that duplicates the benefits provided under the Medicare for All program. Well, your employer's plan? Gone. Your union's coverage? Replaced. But El Sayed wants you to believe you're losing nothing.
20: I don't want to take anything away. This is about what we offer to people. What Medicare for All is guaranteed health insurance from cradle to the moment you pass away, God willing, at 120 years old after a long, healthy life. It comes without premiums or copays or deductibles, and it guarantees you care where you need it.
14: And lollipops on bushes. And what would the socialist plan actually cover?
21: We're going to make sure that when we pass things like universal health care, that gender-affirming health care is included as well. We need to figure out ways in which we can ensure that gender-affirming care is a part of those who are able to, that is a part of the ACA.
14: Here with reaction is Jesse Arma, Manhattan Institute vice president and pollster. Jesse, I think people are beginning to see what this really is. I don't know why it took Republicans so long to explain this, but now people are getting it and they don't want to lose their private insurance, which is going to happen. I want you to explain to our viewers why that's going to happen.
22: Well, Laura, what you have to understand is that the Medicare for All scam is a process by which the radical Democratic wing, the Abdul el-Sayed socialist wing of the Democratic Party, can take over the husk of the former Democratic establishment that basically now stands for nothing, okay? Barack Obama, okay, this guy was president for 8 years, and then Abdul el-Sayed came out shortly after his tenure as president and said that the country was worse off as a result. And yet, now Obama's going to campaign for el-Sayed in Michigan. And this Medicare for All scam essentially says this, Laura. Look around at the DMV, look around at the post office, and hey, what if the hospital ran like this as well? What if the government just took it over? Bernie Sanders' bill would cost north of $32 trillion. That pales in comparison to what we're spending on the Iran war, that's billions with a B, or any other kind of incentive that Republicans have taken after in this Trump administration. It is orders of magnitude more expensive than everything we've ever undertaken, and we simply don't have the money to pay for it.
14: And I know a lot of people don't like their private, health insurance, some of the decisions that come out of the health insurance. I get that. Deductibles, all that. That's all because of Obamacare, by the way. But my question is, so is it that the insurance companies will not be able to make any money, correct? They won't be able to compete in this arena. There will be no point of even trying to compete.
22: It's not just that they won't be able to compete, Laura. It's that we'll take away the ability to innovate, right? We're not going to be able to invent new drugs to solve new diseases or old diseases that we've been working on for quite some time. This model would take away the incentive for any kind of innovation or any kind of high quality care that Americans receive. There are reasons that we have the envy of the world with respect to medicine here in the US, that people fly from every corner of the globe to seek out medical services in this country. And yes, our healthcare system is expensive, but there are ways we can make it cheaper by introducing competition.
14: Well, John McCain, God rest his soul, he took away the chance of really turning us back to more of a sane system if we were able to gut some of this Obamacare, but that didn't happen. Jesse, thank you so much. And coming up, do you want a preview of your life under what they really want to do, which is socialism? Steve Hilton takes you to Skid Row. He's here next.
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0: The same way that we get a second chance, a dog get a second chance.
27: Take pause. 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
14: Consequences could be coming. Rumors are swirling tonight that Trump and Rubio are both furious at U.S. Ambassador to Greece, Kimberly Guilfoyle, and she may be on her way out. Fox News senior correspondent, national correspondent Kevin Cork is here with all the details. Kevin, this is some story.
33: Yeah, quite a story for somebody that you and I know very well. We could know as soon as this week whether or not the U.S. ambassador to Greece, Kimberly Guilfoyle, remains at her post. She's under intense scrutiny tonight after the Wall Street Journal reported that she offered to use influence inside the Trump administration to help a friend if he'd pay off her $100,000 credit card bill. The alleged quid pro quo offer happened last year before she was confirmed to her current post, again, allegedly. Now, Guilfoyle also allegedly boasted of two Greek tycoons bankrolling her luxury travel exploits. But an attorney for the former Fox host disputes that claim and others, though tonight Fox has learned that the State Department Inspector General is investigating.
34: Well, we're looking at it. Yeah, we're not happy.
33: We're not happy, says the president of the United States. In fact, the AP reports tonight that the president and Secretary of State Rubio are, quote, extremely pissed off by Guilfoyle's alleged conduct. Coincidentally, Rubio was in Greece just last week, and while he was there, he defended her performance and cautioned against a rush to judgment. Meantime, Democrats, not a surprise here, are calling for Guilfoyle to testify on Capitol Hill under oath. We'll see if that happens. Unlikely, but you never know. Laura, back to you.
14: All right, Kevin, thank you very much. And the left wants you to trust them with your health care. Your kids' education, they've done such a good job on that. Your safety, you're on your own, basically there. Your housing, but what do they actually deliver? Well, we don't have to look any farther, really, than California. So Steve Hilton, of course, who's running for governor there, took a Fox News digital camera crew directly to the heart of Skid Row to expose the reality of real Democrat supermajority rule.
35: Whereabouts do you normally stay?
36: I'm usually at the corner of 6 and 1.
35: Right. And do you, I mean, why did you end up choosing here? What happened?
36: I learned about the methadone clinics.
35: The methadone clinics?
36: Yeah.
35: Right, and that's what you use.
36: Yeah, yeah. I heard about the methadone clinics, but it was really my ex trying to look for apartments, and we were gonna work on me becoming a stripper, but I ditched him and became more busy in the streets.
14: And despite Mayor Karen Bass's lofty goal of getting rid of homelessness completely by 2026, the number of people sleeping in encampments or in their cars increased nearly 8% from last year. Here to discuss this with, is now Steve Hilton, Republican candidate for governor of California. Steve, now, it sounds like the people you spoke to are going to these methadone clinics. Are they working? Like, what is the issue with most of them? Mental health, addiction, or a combination?
2: It's a combination of addiction and mental health, Laura, and that is what is so outrageous. People here refer to it as the homelessness crisis. It's not a crisis in the sense that it's some natural disaster that we've got to deal with. This is the consequence of their ideology. And you've got two at play here. Housing first, they call it, and harm reduction. And they go together. And what they say is that the way that we help people is to give them housing. We don't require anything in exchange for that. You don't have to get off drugs. You don't have to get training for a job. We just give you a home and we'll give you drugs. And this is what's so outrageous. You heard about the methadone clinic there from that lady. She's from upstate New York. She's been on the streets for 5 years and she came to California for the free drugs that taxpayers are paying for. And you see it in MacArthur Park. I was there the other day. Of course, we got the federal government now cracking down on the organized drug dealers. That's great. But what isn't happening is anyone cracking down on the California angle of this, which is the taxpayer-funded nonprofits that are handing out drugs, crack pipes and needles every single day. Tomorrow, I will be in MacArthur Park announcing an end to that when I'm governor. We are going to stop funding addiction and shut down this homeless industrial complex.
14: All right. Residents are turning on the mayor. You know, you're running for governor, but you know they're turning on this mayor, Karen Bass. Watch this, Steve.
5: Mayor Bass is we all loved her from the beginning, but she lied about the homeless. Look at this. And she lied about cleaning MacArthur Park. And she lied about the Eaton fire. What is going on, Mayor Bass? We voted for you.
14: Well, you're going to be at MacArthur Park tomorrow. But what role does the governor play here in these city disasters that have played out across California from north to south, really?
2: It's the central question. And here's how I've been putting it. Look, philosophically, I believe in the decentralization of power. I think we've got too much centralization, both in terms of the federal government and the state government. So what I've said is very clear. As governor, I will sit down with these mayors and all these cities. It's across California, this absolute squalor and collapse of civilized life. And I'll say, look, we got to clean it up. We got to end it. You tell me what you need, but you also give me a deadline, and it's going to be in months, not years. And if you haven't done the job, whether that's 6 months or 9 months, then I will use state law enforcement resources to clean it up, because we cannot go on like this.
14: That's
2: 20 years or more of this chaos. It's disgusting.
14: Now, Steve, before we go, the latest polling shows you down, again, take it all with a grain of salt, but 18 points to Javier Becerra. What can make the difference in these closing weeks of the campaign quickly?
2: So those are the traditional polls that have a traditional model of turnout. The ones that have a more accurate model with a higher Republican turnout show the gap at between 6 and 10 points. Still behind, but a bridgeable gap. It's all about Republican turnout. That's what's going to do this. Republicans actually knowing that we really can change direction and have a bit of political balance in the mix in California. It will shock the whole country. So you've got to go out and vote.
14: Yeah, just ignore the polls. Go out and vote. Steve, go, go, go. Never stop. Thank you so much. And coming up, Selma Blair gives a whole new meaning to in-flight snacks next.
7: Fox News, I'm Tom Rigotti. President Trump campaigning for Republicans in Youngstown, Ohio tonight. He's looking to turn out the vote next month for Senator John Husted and Republican candidate for governor Vivek Ramaswamy.
8: I like Ohio. We have to get Vivek, and we have to get John. Better get them in, and I think they will. I think they're going to be in good shape.
7: Husted faces former Democratic Senator Sherrod Brown. Ramaswamy is facing Democrat Amy Acton. An actress is under arrest following an incident on a Delta flight to New York.
9: TMZ reports that 54-year-old actress Selma Blair was put in restraints on the plane and arrested upon landing at JFK after allegedly biting one flight attendant, punching another, and trying to open a door on the plane midair. Dispatch audio captured officials asking for medical help following the alleged attacks.
7: That's Fox's Christina Coleman. 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
14: From the red carpet to a jail cell, Hollywood actress Selma Blair arrested after allegedly attacking and biting flight attendants on a flight from L.A. to New York. Fox News correspondent Christina Coleman is live from our West Coast newsroom with the details of this. Christina.
9: Hi, Laura. TMZ reports that 54-year-old actress Selma Blair was put in restraints on the plane and arrested upon landing at JFK after allegedly biting one flight attendant, punching another, and trying to open a door on the plane midair. Dispatch audio captured officials asking for medical help following the alleged attacks.
16: One flight attendant and one passenger that sustained some minor injuries, a bloody nose as well as some bite marks as well. So I don't think we need an ambulance or anything like that, but we just get some medical personnel at the gate to look at their injuries.
9: The chaos happened last night around 11 p.m. during a flight from L.A. to JFK. Passengers reportedly tried to keep Blair from opening the door on the plane. A representative for the actress said she had a medical emergency that led to the alleged conduct, and Delta said in a statement it has zero tolerance for unruly or unlawful behavior as the safety of our customers and crew always comes first. Now, TMZ also reports that law enforcement said Blair repeatedly kicked a Port Authority police officer in the head in the ambulance while she was on the way to the hospital, and she also reportedly got into an altercation with a nurse. Blair was evaluated and listed in stable condition. Now, Blair was diagnosed with multiple sclerosis back in 2018, but there's no indication that this is related to yesterday's incident. It's unclear what caused her outburst, and the FBI issued Blair a summons accusing her of assault in connection to yesterday's alleged attack. Laura?
14: Christina, thank you so much. And not even the Daughters of the American Revolution is safe from radical gender ideology. An organization that honors female descendants of our founding patriots is actively purging its own chapters. National DAR leadership shut down its historic Martha Laird chapter in Texas after those members fought against national bylaws and demanded that the women's group be restricted to biological women. Now, if a 130-year-old women's group founded to promote patriotism caves to the woke mob, No traditional institution in the country is safe. Here to discuss is Laura McDonald, DAR member from the now defunct Martha Laird chapter. Laura, what do you want the institution's members and the public to understand about what happened to your chapter? Why does this group matter? I mean, people are like busy with their lives or focusing on their kids or their own struggles, but why is this significant?
0: Thank you for having me, Laura. It's significant because the DAR is an iconic American institution. And if the Daughters of the American Revolution cannot define what a woman is, then the First Amendment means nothing, and our American history means nothing. And my chapter, the Martha Laird chapter, is over an 84-year-old chapter. We have members that have been there for over 60 years. Mm. Their mothers and grandmothers founded the chapter, and they stand for truth, and they're patriots. And what's happened to our chapter is wrong. We feel it's very egregious.
14: Well, the National Society of the Daughters of the American Revolution told the Angle in part that the chapter, your chapter, was dissolved because officers used the chapter's name, leadership positions, communications, and governance processes to further the goals of a separate advocacy organization. The board determined that it was the use of the chapter authority and resources, not the views being advocated, that constituted grounds for disbandment under the national bylaws. Your response to this, Laura?
0: Yes, that's the reason that they've given, but they've still not told us exactly what bylaw that we violated. There is a restoration grassroots movement that was formed out of necessity because every opportunity that we had to speak about this amongst the membership was shut down or circumvented. Members have been punished and blackballed, and the Martha Laird chapter is the prime example of that. It's not just the Martha Laird chapter. There have been many members who have been retaliated against over this position of restoration of the DAR. And we feel that, again, this step to disband this chapter is egregious. There were other things that could have done.
14: I don't understand. Laura, why is this the thing for them now? Why? Just one line. Why?
0: Ideology. I believe they are ideologically.
14: It's time for them to disband. Yeah, it's time for them to disband and you start a new organization, okay? Start a new organization, get your own organization together, make it go national, and come back on the show, because this is stupid. I mean, it's not Daughters of the American Revolution. It's Wokesters for the American Revolution. Laura, thank you very much. We appreciate you. And coming up, Tony Soprano wouldn't let Mom Donnie's Columbus Day snub slide.
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1: 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Senior White House correspondents Jackie Heinrich and Peter Ducey anchor from Washington, D.C.
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19: We find ourselves rich in goods, but ragged in spirit. Reaching with magnificent precision for the moon, but falling into raucous discord on Earth.
20: I have decided to order the immediate redeployment from Vietnam of the division equivalent of approximately 25,000 men.
21: At the inquest, I responded as completely and as truthfully as I could to the questions that were put to me by the judge as well as the district attorney.
22: Tranquility Base here. The Eagle has landed. I'm going to step off the land now. It's one small step for man, one giant leap for mankind.
24: This is the largest group of people ever assembled in one place.
25: 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What we have in mind is breakfast in bed for 400,000.
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10: He discovered America is what he did. He was a brave Italian explorer, and in this house, Christopher Columbus is a hero. End of story.
14: Well, don't tell that to Zoran Mamdani, because while millions of Italian Americans across the country gather to celebrate faith, family, and tradition for Columbus Day, he's telling them to essentially forget about it. He skipped out on today's parade in New York, the world's largest celebration of Italian American heritage.
3: If he's the mayor for all people, he's a mayor for Italians, too.
4: Mamdani is telling the world that Indigenous Peoples Day matters and that we should continue to move in that light.
5: It's an odd choice, I think. I understand the point he's trying to make, but it is tradition here.

0: of the explorers to take advantage of the indigenous by taking gold for, like, nonsense, the Taino Indians, actually.
1: But so the facts, they don't care about the facts, Robert. The facts don't matter.
0: No.
1: This is an attempt to change America's traditions and to remake the American story. I mean, I have no problem if people want to celebrate indigenous people. That's fine. I have no problem. But
0: I have
1: this is Columbus Day. This is Columbus Day.
0: Yeah, but what they did is the educational process, they've infiltrated. Oh. Look, this is, goes very deep. They should do a whole, they should have, Fox Nation should let me host on Columbus and get rid of the nonsense. And also on what's going on with education in terms of, I have 8 kids. The stuff they told about Columbus, I had to tell my kids that didn't happen. The revisionist history throughout, not just Columbus, but other things. And Mondami, listen, his father, his mother, God bless them. I love all peoples, Alora. But his educational process that started in Uganda, Tanzania, and he was funded, the father, by the foundation of Kennedy, the Kennedy Airlift Foundation, gave him money to train in America. Mondami doesn't understand this country. He understands something else. And I don't like what he's doing to New York, to Italian Americans, to Jewish Americans.
1: New Yorkers have got to stand up.
0: They have to stand up, and they got to get out and vote for Blakeman. They got to vote for Mike Rogers in Michigan, the rest of the guys. It's a time that kids have to understand the truth, Laura. They've been indoctrinated, not educated.
1: All right. Robert, I wish we had an hour to keep going, but thank you very much. Your point is well taken. We appreciate you. Thank you very much. That's it for us tonight. Make sure to follow me on social media. Set your DVR so you never miss an episode. Thanks for watching. It's America Now and Forever. Jesse Waters takes it next.
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13: The jury took less than 2 hours to reach its verdict. Remarkably fast when you consider they had 33 separate murders to consider.
14: I can't say at this moment what other nations will not go to the Summer Olympics in Moscow. 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
15: I aim to try and tap that great American spirit that opened up this completely undeveloped continent from coast to coast and made it a great nation.
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17: 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News as it happens.
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1: Hitting the trail. I'm Lisa Lucera, Fox News. President Trump campaigns for Republicans in Youngstown, Ohio.
2: President Trump praising Ohio Senator John Husted.
3: 22 days from now, Ohio is going to defeat Sherrod Brown and elect John Husted to the United States.
2: Also telling folks to get out to vote for GOP gubernatorial candidate Vivek Ramaswamy.
3: But he's a friend of mine. Vivek Ramaswamy, you in the governor's race.
2: The president saying a vote for Republicans will protect Ohio values and jobs.
3: More money in your pockets, bigger paychecks for your families, lower taxes, less crime.
2: Ramaswamy faces Democrat Amy Acton in the race to succeed Republican Governor Mike DeWine, who is term limited. Husted, an incumbent senator, faces Democratic challenger, former Senator Sherrod Brown.
1: Fox's Kristen Goodwin. Before leaving for Ohio, the president was asked about the energy ceasefire between Russia and Ukraine.
4: They agreed. You know why? Because I said you agree. That's why. They agreed. Because I said they agree.
1: But Ukraine's President Volodymyr Zelensky says Russia is still striking Ukraine's energy facilities. One of the homes owned by Minnesota Congresswoman Ilhan Omar raided early this morning.
5: Homeland Security investigation agents led the pre-dawn search of Omar's Washington, D.C. home, which indicates immigration may be part of the equation in this probe. Now, agents removed multiple boxes from the home. We're told that her Minnesota house was not raided today.
1: Fox's Davis Bunt. In a social media post, Omar, a frequent critic of President Trump, says she will not be silenced. The president said he was not involved in the raid. House Democratic leaders condemned the search, calling it an abuse of power. One person has died, several others hurt, in an incident involving a roller coaster at Six Flags over Georgia, about 15 miles northwest of Atlanta. 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
1: A 14-year-old has been detained after a shooting at a school in France.
6: The teenager is suspected of opening fire at his middle school principal and a teacher in Aubagne in the south of France. Both suffered wounds to their legs. He went on to fire multiple shots across two floors of the building. A third staff member disarmed the boy in what's being described as an act of extreme courage. Prosecutors say the weapon was a shotgun smuggled into school inside a guitar case. France has been hit by weeks of protests where students have barricaded schools, demanding better facilities and more teachers, but this shooting is not thought to be related. Jonathan Savage, Fox News.
1: Actress Selma Blair accused of assaulting two members of a flight crew and others after an outburst on a flight from Los Angeles to New York City yesterday. The next court date for Blair is set for January. Pope Leo will undergo surgery to remove a nodule from his lung.
7: Pope Leo XIV kept up a busy schedule today, holding meetings at the Vatican, but there was shock, concern, and calls for prayers as the first American pope announced the coming surgery on his lung at the end of his Sunday noon blessing in Rome. This is the first major health issue for the 71-year-old Leo since he became pope 17 months ago. He will undergo the surgery to remove the nodule on his lung at Gemelli Hospital in Rome, where all popes are treated. The Illinois native is in relatively good health and is known to be quite energetic, enjoys sports, and plays tennis.
1: Fox's Lauren Green. Leo is expected to remain in the hospital for a week following the surgery. General Motors says it plans to launch an advanced iteration of its driver assist technology on its 2028 Cadillac Escalade electric vehicle. The automaker already offers a hands-free assisted driving system in many of its vehicles, and the company says this technology would allow drivers to take their eyes off the road. I'm Lisa Lucera, and this is Fox News.
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9: Breaking news this morning that Ilhan Omar had her home in D.C. raided. There have been questions about her status in the past.
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0: About $100,000? Does your husband still have the consulting business worth about $8 million?
1: You know, drinking lots of liquids. Unfortunately, the campaign made me work from home, so I didn't even get full days off.
2: Did Frico really have the flu?
3: So I haven't been to the gym in so long, I didn't know women just dress like now.
2: Whoa, they didn't like that.
4: Women wearing short shorts to the gym does not make them. It makes the men calling them misogynists.
2: Plus, here's Johnny.
5: Happy Indigenous Peoples Day!
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2: Fox News alert, knock, knock. The feds just showed up at Ilhan Omar's house with a warrant.
7: A search warrant was executed this morning, signed by a judge. Department of Justice is leading the investigation along with Department of Homeland Security. So there is an investigation. A warrant was served. I won't get into the specifics of the criminal investigation.
2: Officials for a while have acknowledged that there's an investigation into Omar. The probe's called World War 11. Here's why.
8: The last time the Alien Enemies Act was invoked, it was used to detain and deport German, Japanese, Italian immigrants during World War 11.
2: World War 11's just speeding up, and Ilhan's already identified the enemy. Quote, I'm okay, make no mistake. This is an attempt to target political enemies and weaponize federal law enforcement. Funny, because back in April, Omar said, come on in.
8: Please investigate all you want, right? Like, to me, I'm not, I'm above the law, and how dare you, you know, like, I understand politics. I understand what these people have to do in order to, like, feed their base.
2: Well, the feds took her up on the offer. The New York Times reporting the warrant lists immigration crimes, false statements, fraudulent paperwork, and a general conspiracy charge. According to the New York Post, this could be related to a rumor that Omar is actually 1 year older than she claims to be and, conveniently, does not have a birth certificate. Said it was destroyed. Federal investigators are also looking at Omar's finances, her campaign funds, and interactions with a foreign national. Now, part of this investigation began under Joe Biden, and the congresswoman's finances have been subject to House ethics investigations in the past. So her behavior has been pretty flagrant. Ilhan was born in Somalia. Her father was high up in the Somali National Army, under a ruthless military dictatorship during a savage civil war, plagued by war crimes and other unspeakable atrocities. Her family escaped to the United States and was admitted as refugees, but there's always been suspicion about that process. If it was fraudulent in any way, Omar's status as a naturalized citizen could be in jeopardy. She could face denaturalization. And that would raise the question, could she still serve in Congress? Another issue is one of her marriages. Ilhan married a guy named Ahmed in 2009. A lot of people think it could be her brother. That was a way to get him into the country. She's denying marrying her brother, calls it flat out false, but the timeline looks real sketchy. The bigger question is, does any of this lead back to Minnesota fraud? This summer, the FBI caught up with this guy, the alleged ringleader of a $250 million fraud scheme, second only to Amy Bach, who's a convicted mastermind. Now, back in 2021, Amy Bach emailed him with the subject line, Ilhan's office. And there's a photo. In December, an illegal Somalian fraudster posed with Ilhan Omar and Tim Walz. All smiles. Ilhan co-sponsored the legislation that loosened federal school nutrition waivers during the pandemic, which allowed billions of dollars to flow easily into these shady nonprofits, who then stole the money and didn't help many kids. Now, they say you can get a grand jury to indict a ham sandwich, and that is true if the sandwich is a Republican. But everybody knows there's a high bar to get a D.C. judge to sign off on a warrant to raid a Democrat's house. especially a Democrat congresswoman, less than a month before an election? That tells primetime that investigators have the goods. Now, a source tells The Post that law enforcement has already amassed compelling evidence of criminal activity. The Department of Justice has an unwritten practice of not taking action like this 60 days before an election. It's too political and they try to avoid it. But they do make exceptions. And those exceptions are when crimes are ongoing or when there's a risk evidence could be destroyed. So again, this was a very high bar for prosecutors to meet. And the odds are the judge who signed off on it was a Democrat appointee. But the media is framing the prosecution as malicious.
9: This is not going to be that big of a surprise to people that Trump's using the machinery of government to go after opponents.
10: This is going to be perceived and probably is a unconstitutional, vindictive, or selective prosecution.
11: This is something the DOJ has long shied away from, anything that could be viewed as sort of judicial interference.
2: But when Trump had his house raided by Joe Biden, they called it justice, said it was beyond reproach.
12: This has never been done before in the history of this country. He would not have authorized it unless they believed they had significant evidence that a crime had been committed.
13: We're learning more juicy deets about the raid. It's becoming increasingly clear that the search was tied to an ongoing investigation into whether the former president took classified records from the White House to his Florida residence. Spoiler, he did.
2: The only thing that changed is whose door they're knocking on. No one touted the rule of law louder than Ilhan. Here she is. Our democracy rests on the rule of law. When someone, no matter how powerful they are, is suspected of a criminal act, our justice system investigates charges and convicts them in accordance with due process. Now, the case against Trump fell apart in court, and now everybody knows it was a political hit. There's a lot of questions swirling around Omar, like how her net worth inflated, then dropped by millions just overnight, from up to $30 million to just $100,000. Her current husband, Tim Minette, there he is, a political consultant, somehow suddenly hit the jackpot and then suddenly didn't. Omar became a multimillionaire overnight. She handed in her financial disclosures. But when people said, oh, wow, congrats, Congresswoman, she said, oh, oops, someone else filled out the forms. Wasn't me. Just one big mistake. Well, Griff Jenkins tracked her down.
14: Tell us about your net worth dropping down to about $100,000. Could you just elaborate on what mistake was made, Congresswoman? What mistake was made on your financial disclosure forms to bring it down to $100,000 from up to $30 million?
2: Eventually, Omar's going to have to come clean. There's a lot that doesn't make any sense about her finances, her citizenship, her marriage, and how $9 billion went missing in Minneapolis. Scott Bessent said some of that money might have been funneled to terrorism.
15: We are thoroughly investigating the fraud, including funds sent to Somalia through money service businesses, which provide financial services outside of a formal bank. These funds could have potentially been diverted to the terrorist organization Al-Shabaab. We have traced where the money went and are examining it.
2: Last year, more cash was flown out of the Minneapolis airport than any other airport in the entire United States. Around $1 million a day in hard cash. What's up with that? Now, the president of the United States was asked about Ilhan today. Listen.
16: Well, I understand they're looking at her very carefully. I've always found her to be totally crooked personally, but that has nothing to do with me. I think she's a terrible person, just a complainer. She comes from a country that is a non-country, and then she comes over here and she complains about our Constitution. I think she's a terrible person, but that's really up to the DOJ. I have nothing to do with it.
2: If Omar's innocent, and she's presumed to be, then she'll have nothing to worry about. She should look forward to proving her innocence in court. Republicans certainly have had to do that over and over and over and over again. And this is something Republicans and Democrats agree on, that no one is above the law.
17: No one is above the law. No matter how rich, powerful, or politically connected you are.
18: Our job is to follow the facts and the law without fear or favor.
19: This is America. No one is above the law.
20: No one is above the law.
21: The fact is, no one is above the law.
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23: No one. No one is above the law.
2: Carrie Urbans, our Fox News legal editor. All right, Carrie, this looks like a pretty significant development. What do you think they pulled out of the House, and what do you think they're dialed in on?
24: You know, Jesse, I was thinking about this earlier. Do you remember the books when we were kids, Choose Your Own Adventure? And there were just so many different avenues and paths you could pursue. And that's kind of what I feel like we're at right now with Ilhan Omar, because there are just so many things which you laid out in your monologue. And, you know, first and foremost, as you mentioned, you know, this is a D.C. magistrate judge. These guys are typically not friendly to anything Republican, right? So we can kind of push that off the table. And they, whatever was presented to them was enough to believe, for them to believe that a crime had been committed and there was evidence potentially in Ilhan Omar's house. And so what could that be? You know, I keep going back to her age. There have been a lot of questions about how old she was when her father became a naturalized citizen. She says she was 17 at the time, and so because of that, her father, when he became a citizen, his minor children all would have received citizenship as well. But of course, if she had been 18 or older, she would have had to pursue her own naturalization process. The reason that especially matters, Jesse, is because let's say that she lied about that. Well, when she has had to renew, say, passports or anything related to her age, that would be a potential renewal of that lie, which could be hooks for the Department of Justice, so to speak. You know, there's also questions about her father, who, you know, sadly is now deceased, but he came here as a refugee. They were seeking asylum, but as you mentioned, he was a colonel in the Army. And one thing that I have been seeing at DOJ as they've been really cracking down on naturalization fraud is they are finding people from, you know, the 90s and various decades where big wars were being fought overseas, where people claimed that they were being the ones persecuted. And in fact, they were the persecutors. They were involved in committing war crimes and the like. And just even the last 2 years, DOJ has charged and sentenced people to many years in prison for those kinds of lies. So there's a question mark there. As you mentioned in your monologue, there is questions about some of these marriages, which are murky. Who was she married to? Who was a citizen? Who was her relative? You know, she has denied all of this. And then, of course, her district. You know, right. It's a mess, right? You know, Merrick Garland, the Democrat AG, said that the biggest pandemic scheme came out of Minnesota, which was this Feeding Our Future scheme, $250 million meant to feed school children, robbed, mostly by Somalis in that community. And then, of course, just last week, you had a kid who was arrested and charged for planning to shoot up the Mall of America on behalf of ISIS, and if that didn't work out, he wanted to go to Somalia and fight. These are all in her district. And so it's certainly troubling, to say the least.
2: Yeah, so there's just a lot of tentacles that are coming out of this woman, and a lot of this stuff originates in Minneapolis with the Somali community. Is this how you see it? These things start, they grab the devices, the computers, the documents, and then they pursue other investigations. Maybe this wasn't even about the Somali fraud. Maybe they're looking at marriage or the naturalization process, which was forged, and then they find a smoking gun with all these billions of dollars missing. I could see that being pursued, don't you?
24: Yeah, I think it's possible. And look, what we do know about the raid this morning was that DHS was on the scene. We've been told they were leading the investigation. And so we know that, at least for today, this is immigration related. And typically, a crime related to immigration, because DOJ has stressed this is a criminal investigation, would be something related to lying in order to obtain one's citizenship. It has to be a material lie. It has to actually matter, not something insignificant. So an age would matter, for instance, or, you know, lying about past, say, military experience, which would be related to her father, and then obviously extend to her. But yeah, Jesse, look, I think this is just the beginning, and certainly there's a history there of a lot of things. So we'll see what happens.
2: You know what? Well, hopefully, she's probably wishing her husband was worth $30 million, because the lawyers are going to cost a lot of money. We know how devastating these investigations can be. Thank you so much, Carrie. Good reporting.
24: Thanks, Jesse.
2: Fox News alerts several are dead after a massive hurricane tore through the southeast. Kevin Cork is here with the latest. Kevin.
0: Evening, Jesse. As the cleanup continues tonight across the American Southeast, at least four families are mourning the loss of loved ones, with at least that many deaths being blamed on Hurricane Isaias. In fact, at this very hour, folks in Florida and Alabama continue to dig out from the storm and hope for power in the coming hours, as hundreds of thousands are still in the dark tonight. As you know, the storm battered the region Friday night into Saturday, leaving in its path a death, destruction, damage, falling trees, carbon monoxide deaths, and the like. In fact, at points, the wind was so severe, with gusts up to about 120 miles an hour, that it spawned tornadoes and left nearly a million people without power. Of course, that number continues to decrease by the hour, thanks to the tireless work of crews all across the country who've come there and fanned out throughout the region to try to help. But get this, believe it or not, some folks, Jesse, were hardy as ever and rode out the worst of it.
1: He's a local guy, and he just wanted to be out there in his boat. He knew the dangers of being out there, and he was willing to take that risk.
0: Willing to take that risk. You read stories like that all the time. And while some communities are, in fact, breathing a sigh of relief tonight, others, especially to the north and east, spent an awful lot of Sunday and even early Monday dealing with heavy rain, wind, and more flooding. We hope for the very best for all of our neighbors and friends as they continue to deal with the aftermath, Jesse.
2: Are we sure do. Thank you so much, Kevin.
0: You bet.
2: Johnny goes to the Columbus Day Parade.
3: Columbus discovered America.
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2: James Tallarico was MIA for nearly 2 weeks. Like Biden, we assumed he was okay, kind of, but we needed proof of life. Finally, they said he had the flu. Trump said it was meat fever. And rumors circulated that he had a nervous breakdown.
4: Conservative folks on Twitter and some of Paxton's ally were pushing the idea that you had a stress-induced episode and were getting treatment for it. What are your thoughts? Did that happen?
5: That's not true. I just had the flu, and I feel much better.
2: We never take the politician's word for how healthy they are. We learn that the hard way. What makes it even more mysterious is Freako can't get his story straight.
6: And last night it got so bad that I went to the urgent care here in Dallas, and I was diagnosed with the flu.
4: How bad was it for somebody who wants to know? Is this just like in bed rest, or did you ever have to go to a doctor or a hospital?
5: I just went to my primary care physician, but it wasn't anything worse than a nasty case of the flu.
2: Freako couldn't beat the flu, and he's 37. Knocked him out for 2 weeks. Fauci said to quarantine for 10 days after COVID-19, but the flu took 2 weeks.
5: I was in bed and, drinking lots of liquids. Unfortunately, the campaign made me work from home, so I didn't even get full days off. But, didn't want to be out on the trail and didn't want to get anyone else sick.
2: He didn't campaign because his staff said he might be contagious. Did he have the plague? He certainly doesn't run his own campaign because his staff told him to stay in bed for 2 weeks, and he listened. Now, once he beat the meat sweats, he slipped on his cowgirl boots and got his yeehaw on with country star Casey Musgraves. Hope Freako spent the last couple weeks in bed and at concerts thinking about all those trans kids. His friend Angie in Florida sure is.
7: We're going to make sure that when we pass things like universal health care, that gender-affirming health care is included as well. And so... I consider myself an accomplice with members of the LGBTQ community. And so I want you to know, that you have not just an ally in me, you have an accomplice.
2: Accomplice? Poor word choice, Ange. Abdul just calls it circumcision. But that's just one of many reasons brothers and sisters in Detroit aren't down with the Michigan Muslim. Abdul's infatuated with Sharia law, child sex changes, and hates fireworks on the 4th, so naturally, NBC wants him to be president.
8: Do you think that America is ready for a Muslim president?
9: That's not a question I'm asking. I think Michigan is ready for a Muslim senator.
8: But do you think America is ready for a Muslim president?
9: That's irrelevant. I think Michigan is ready for a Muslim senator.
8: Okay. But you don't rule out the possibility that...
9: I have no intention of ever running for president. That is not a thing I've ever wanted to do.
2: But Bernie won't take no for an answer. He has to drag Crazy Ange, Freako, Abdul, the commie logger over the finish line so he can beat the machine before he retires.
10: If you want to hold Donald Trump and his disastrous policies accountable, the only way to do that is by electing a Democratic Senate. And this election here in Maine may well determine whether or not that happens.
2: But TDS is tanking their polls.
11: The polls show 53% unfavorable in their view of Democrats, 41% with a favorable view here. How do you overcome that brand with Democrats? What do you need them to do immediately if they take back Congress to help your chances move?
12: We have to deliver. And the reality is, we have to deliver on the promises that we're making on the campaign trail.
11: Which part promises? Of that, impeachment well,
12: listen, hardly any of our candidates are talking about impeachment.
2: Democrats are talking big, saying their Senate is theirs. Anything less is a win for Republicans. But this thing's far from over. The election nerds, they're flying half blind. They know polls can't capture what MAGA's up to. One small blip in the numbers in the House and the Senate stay red. Trump's got a turnout machine, three elections in the making. Parlay that with a massive war chest, it's a tighter race than the media is selling. Now, historically, young people don't really show up for the midterms, but older whites do. And they don't love commies, cousin kissing and snipping little Johnny. Former Democratic operative and the New York Times best-selling author of Nothing Left, Evan Barker, joins us now. Okay, Evan, what are you hearing about Freako's absence?
13: Well, not a lot about the absence. I think Democrats don't really like talking about it, although I heard it was the flu. You know, Jesse, I actually have the flu right now, and I'm still showing up to do your show tonight. Having the flu and taking 2 weeks away from your campaign when you're running for the biggest race of your life really is quite befuddling to me, and I think to a lot of other people. But what I am hearing from people on the ground in Texas is that that James Tallarico's campaign is incredibly overconfident right now. That they are focusing mostly on the cities and the suburbs, and they are completely ignoring the rural parts of the state. And I pointed this out online, and Democrats just went crazy. They were more upset with me for saying that I didn't think Tallarico would win Texas than they were for my vote for Donald Trump in 2024.
2: Well, I think you're going to need more than the cities to win Texas, kind of a big state. You know, if you had the flu, and I hear you do, and you wanted to do this interview in studio, I'd say, fine, Evan, come on in. Sit over there. Just don't kiss me. Don't hug me. Don't shake my hand. I cannot believe the flu stopped this man from campaigning. Do you actually believe the flu knocked this guy out for 2 weeks?
13: No, I don't. I think there's more to this story. I just don't know what it is. You know, I have a lung disease, Jesse. I get pneumonia a few times a year. I've never taken 2 weeks of my life to recover from pneumonia. So, I mean, I think that there's clearly more going on here that, you know, they're just not ready to share with the public at this time.
2: Okay. Do you think maybe now would be a good time to share that with the public? Last time we had a politician that hid his health from the country, got cooed, and is now disgraced.
13: Jesse, you know that's not how Democrats operate.
2: Okay. All right.
13: There's no way.
2: When Angie in Florida says she's an accomplice for the trans community, is she confessing to something?
13: I think she's confessing to having really bad ideas and showing a lack of common sense. You know, I think you can sell voters on the idea of universal health care. Just on a surface level, that sounds like a good idea. But when Democrats start piling in all of these other things like sex change operations and extending those benefits to illegal immigrants, people start feeling differently and they're no longer in love with it. So I think these are the kinds of things the Democrats continue to do that erodes their trust with the public and undermines their ability to message on things like health care. There's no way she's going to win in Florida.
2: You worked for Abdul. God bless you. The man says he doesn't want to run for president. Do you believe that?
13: No way. He was registering domains in 2017, abdulforpresident.com. I heard from people that I used to work with behind the scenes that he would compare himself to Barack Obama. The guy even tries to sound like Barack Obama. He has like this love-hate kind of affinity for the guy. I absolutely think if Abdul Al-Sayed wins the Senate this November, he will try to run for president sometime in the next 8 years. Yes.
2: Okay. I can't wait. President Abdul Muhammad. It's what's happening. Thank you so much, Evan. We appreciate it. Hope you feel better. Huge controversy at Saturday Night Live.
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17: Roger, the clock is operating. 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A little bumpy along about here. Roger, 0G, and I feel fine. 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
2: Shane Gillis hosted SNL this weekend. It's the third time he's been back since he was fired over a podcast joke years ago. And liberals are already calling HR because of this joke. Listen.
21: I haven't been to the gym in so long, I didn't know women just dress like now. Look, I'm sorry. There's no other way to describe. Have you seen it? I've seen it. The shorts. Have you seen the shorts? And don't look. You're not allowed to look. For real, don't look, because they are filming. I'm in the background of like 10 TikToks right now.
2: You're not allowed to look or laugh.
22: Women wearing short shorts to the gym does not make them. It makes the men calling them misogynists. More men need to be standing up in opposition to it because it's complacency that has created the environment with which women are sexually assaulted.
2: Okay, really? You can't joke about checking somebody out at the gym? I thought they quit whining about that stuff now. Democrats never really dropped woke, did they? They just hid it for the midterms. But now it's spilling out. Harry Styles played the Garden over the weekend and stopped the whole show to honor a criminal illegal alien.
23: I just want us to take a moment to think about Oscar Belgal tonight. And I want us to just think and remember to just look after each other. So please continue looking after each other. And remember your friends, the people you love, the people who don't look like you and aren't born where you're from. They deserve respect and love and dignity.
2: These are the stars that are promoting the Democrat message. Like this guy. As much as they want to stiff arm him, they love him. They need him.
24: Did you always want to be a champagne socialist?
25: Yes.
24: You once said, let the streets soak in red capitalist blood. How was the Oscar parties this year?
25: It was weird.
2: Piker showed up in Mal Drip. He's Team Commie. Number on the back of the jersey? Zero. Same as his black friends.
24: How many black friends do you have?
25: A lot.
24: Name some.
25: This is just gonna like make
24: you have
25: me
24: to
25: look
24: name
25: horrible.
24: Them because I'm not convinced.
25: Okay. I'm not gonna do that. Actually, never mind. Zero.
24: Zero.
25: I have zero black friends.
24: I believe you have zero black friends.
2: Democrats aren't sending their best. They've lost all cultural momentum. Comedy, movies, TV, music, it's all swinging back to normal. People are fed up with the BS, and they don't want to be lectured. Metallica says, no problem.
23: Metallica is not here like some other interferers to influence you with their okay? We are here.
2: Seinfeld isn't taking it either. Commies tried to get him, and it blew up in their faces.
4: Seinfeld! Seinfeld, listen to me!
5: Yes.
4: You're a racist! There are 74,000 dead Palestinians! 74,000 Palestinians have been killed by the racist state of Israel!
5: I am a racist.
6: Get the f*** out of here!
4: Seinfeld, you will see!
2: Benny Johnson's the host of the Benny Johnson Show. So a lot of pushback over this woke BS, isn't there?
7: Yeah, I mean, I guess my first question to you, Jesse, is Harry Styles protesting on behalf of the women in the gym by also wearing short shorts? Is this
2: those type the shortest
7: of counter-protest there?
2: That I've ever seen on a man.
7: And I love how... I love how Jerry Seinfeld has just seen into the future with his AIDS ribbon episode from the Seinfeld show, because he's living out peak woke right now. And I got to tell you, I like Jerry Seinfeld a lot, but Shane Gillis represents the final boss for cancel culture. He's kryptonite for cancel culture. If there's one man who has truly destroyed that sickness in our society, it is Shane Gillis. I have an article for you right here from 2019. Saturday Night Live fires Shane Gillis over offensive slurs. Shane Gillis on Saturday Night Live, hosting for the third time back, used offensive slurs in his entire monologue, and it was hilarious. It was the first funny monologue in a very long time. He made fun of gay people, he made fun of Hitler, and then he made fun of the most protected class, women. And in order to get back at him, women started posting scantily clad selfies in the gym and tagging Shane Gillis. I checked out TikTok today. There are thousands and thousands and thousands and thousands of them all over Instagram. And so, sweetheart, I'm not sure you're sending the message that you want to send, but this is the message that Democrats always send, which is that they don't know that they're the joke. Remember when Kill Tony went out at Madison Square Garden and killed it before a Donald Trump rally? It was a hilarious set. Democrats decided to get offended. Instead of rolling with it and laughing, they tried to get offended at it, and Joe Biden called the entire country garbage. They fell right into their own trap. Joe Biden is the one who challenged Donald Trump to a debate. It didn't work out great for him. Democrats are not good at this game because they've forgotten how to laugh, and they've forgotten that they themselves are the joke.
2: How about Piker? He's calling everybody racist, and they're like, how many black friends do you have? You couldn't name one.
7: Yeah, dude, you love China. How many blacks are living in China today? It's a great question. You're wearing a Mao Zedong outfit. That's supporting a actual genocide state. He continues to scream about genocide. Maybe it was him in the Jerry Seinfeld show. Have we checked on that guy? Do we have an idea on that guy? It could have been Hassan Piker screaming that it's a genocide, yet he's wearing the outfit of a genocidal maniac that puts Muslims in concentration camps in China. Again, I keep asking, why doesn't Hassan Piker move to China if he loves it so much? It's because they'd probably put him in a concentration camp along with all the Uyghur Muslims. I don't think they take kindly to Twitch streamers in China. Oh, wait, Twitch is banned in China.
2: Benny, do you think Harry Styles knows this criminal illegal alien has gun, weapons, drug, and assault charges? Do you think he even knows that he goes around with a machete? It was a apartment complex.
7: Harry Styles is a British national, and actually the first ICE deportation action was the Revolutionary War, where we kicked the British asses out of America. And so Harry Styles can go back and talk about the borders of England, which are a real problem. We don't need to hear what he has to say about us in this country. Again, British people were the first action of American deportation, and we're still really, really proud of that. So, yeah. please go back to your home country. You got plenty of problems back in the merry old England.
2: Well, we haven't seen shorts that short in the garden since Willis Reed. And I think that's probably a good thing. Thank you so much, Benny Johnson.
7: Yes.
2: Johnny explores Columbus Day.
5: Fox News, I'm Ted Lindner. Just 3 weeks ago till the midterms, President Trump campaigning in Youngstown, Ohio Monday night, claiming his administration's delivered on its goal of growing wages.
6: Under Republican leadership, that's me, income for hardworking Americans has soared. Think of it, the income for a person, average income for a person has soared to the highest level ever recorded by far.
5: Democrats blaming the president for higher health insurance and energy costs. Democratic Congresswoman Ilhan Omar under investigation by federal law enforcement. Fox's David Spunt.
8: Homeland Security investigations led the pre-dawn search of Omar's Washington, D.C. home, which indicates that immigration may be part of the equation in this probe. Agents removed multiple boxes, were told her Minnesota residence was not raided today.
5: Omar says President Trump's been targeting her for 10 years. 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
3: 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President Ronald Reagan.
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4: because of race, religion, or sex be limited or inhibited as we grow. 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The sky is the limit. Our time has come.
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0: Indigenous Peoples Day.
1: Well, they had the Columbus Day Parade here in New York City, and Mondani didn't show. But Primetime's own Italian did. Here's Johnny.

0: Happy Indigenous Peoples Day!
1: Happy Columbus Day.
2: What's the matter? It's your Columbus Day over here.
3: Columbus Day. That's what you mean, right?
4: Indigenous Day? Never heard of that before. Happy Columbus Day.
5: It's Columbus Day. Everybody knows that.
0: The Democrats, they say this is Indigenous Peoples Day.
5: Well, hopefully there's no Democrats here today.
0: Kathy Hochul's here.
5: Maronami.
6: Sorry about that.
7: I'm Italian-American, so I say Columbus Day.
2: That's true not. Do you know that?
4: That is horrendous.
3: It's actually disgusting if you ask me.
8: He was a brave Italian explorer, and in this house, Christopher Columbus is a hero.
0: President Trump says Columbus Day is back, baby.
4: He's the greatest president we have.
2: Viva l'Italia. And viva New York.
0: And viva Las Vegas.
2: Viva Las Vegas.
0: Christopher Columbus mean to you?
9: He came to America. He founded this country.
2: Yesterday was a rainy day. You should see today, sunshine.
7: Celebrate my culture. So yeah, he's a symbol of that.
5: Like all Italians, had a poor sense of direction. Couldn't figure out where he was going.
10: We're really lost. We've been walking around for hours. I lost my shoe.
0: You might be the next governor of New York.
11: Will be.
0: Democrats want to cancel Columbus. Will you cancel Columbus?
11: When I'm governor, nobody's taking down any statues of Christopher Columbus.
0: You got people out there, they're tearing down statues of Columbus. What's going on?
2: Then I have an education.
3: To turn around and just try to cancel history is just wrong.
4: They are out of their minds.
5: I'm like a walking Columbus statue myself. How can you tear down a statue?
12: I'm gonna take him down.
0: Mayor Mamdani flipped the bird to a statue.
4: Oh, that is despicable.
3: The mayor has a lot to learn.
1: He should be ashamed of himself.
5: Disrespectful. It's not nice.
2: If he did that, they should be cut the fingers off.
0: Where's Mayor Mamdani? He didn't even show up.
11: Mayor Mamdani is the most divisive mayor we've ever had in the city of New York.
3: I actually don't want him here.
5: His silence is very loud.
4: What kind of mayor does that?
13: The name is Mamdani. M-A-M-D-A-N-I.
0: Madam Attorney General.
14: How are you?
0: Happy Columbus Day.
14: Happy Columbus Day.
0: Who was your favorite Attorney General previous to you in New York?
15: Name a past New York Attorney General that you admire. TikTok.
14: Barbara Underwood.
0: You got it this time. If Christopher Columbus was alive today, would he be a Democrat or a Republican?
2: Republican, come on.
3: Republican, absolutely. Why? Because, you know what, we're common sense people.
9: Oh, absolutely a Republican. We're the same people. We're not that woke stuff.
16: Everything woke turns to okay?
0: Columbus discovered America.
14: Yes.
0: What was the last thing you discovered?
5: Red wine on a 10 o'clock on a Monday morning.
17: Beer is for breakfast around here. Drink or be gone.
0: At Fox News, we love Columbus Day. What do you want to tell Jesse Waters?
3: I watch you almost every night. Johnny's great.
7: Hi, Jesse. Love you.
5: Salud, Jesse.
2: Happy Columbus Day.
0: You know who I am?
5: No.
0: He's Johnny.
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21: The United Nations AI for Good Global Commission held its first meeting in Geneva, Switzerland. It brought together top tech executives and heads of state to lay out guardrails and a path forward for AI. The meeting

0: primetime producer Mario Gonzalez finished the Chicago Marathon. You ready? 3 hours, 29 minutes, and 35 seconds. Congratulations. And according to our calculations, this is the fastest marathon time in the history of Fox News. If we're wrong, see me in the hallway. Let's do text. Aaron from Findlay, Ohio. I'm not a Tallarico guy, but one time the flu knocked me out for 2 weeks. It's no joke. I don't believe that. Matt from Cherokee, Alabama. Hope you got your flu shot, pal. Can't afford to lose you for 2 weeks. I've had the flu. It's a 48-hour thing. Jeff from Mount Laurel, New Jersey. I started the Sebastian Bach book per your recommendation. Easy read, lots of pictures. Yes, that is true. Mary from Colonia, New Jersey. What kind of shorts do you wear at the gym? I don't know what brand, but they're definitely not that short. I'm Waters. This is my world.
1: This is Fox on Health. It's important for young people, especially in adolescents, to build healthy relationships with their peers. Experts say a life without those positive connections can expose them to potential mental health challenges. The World Health Organization defines adolescence as the phase of life between childhood and adulthood, from ages 10 to 19, calling it a unique stage of human development and an important time for laying the foundations of good health. Hannah Schachter, an associate professor of psychology at Wayne State University, says relationships are a key part of an adolescent's well-being, and those with positive friendships tend to show lower risk for things like depression, even physical health symptoms or academic difficulties, both in the short term and sometimes even into adulthood. She also says one potential positive from social media is that it's another way for young people to interact and build connections. For more health news, go to foxnewshealth.com. I'm Lisa Brady with Fox on Health.
2: 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You can also use apps like Gas Buddy, Waze, and AAA to find cheaper gas at nearby stations. 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
4: Another stop on the campaign blitz. I'm Lisa Lucera, Fox News. President Trump in Youngstown, Ohio, in support of Senator John Husted, who's facing a tough race against Democrat and former Senator Sherrod Brown, and Vivek Ramaswamy, who's hoping to defeat Democrat Amy Acton in the race for governor. The president repeating a familiar theme this election cycle, telling the crowd to act as if he's on the ballot.
5: In a way, I am on the ballot, because they will try and destroy everything we've done, and the country has never done. I had to take a little bit of a veer toward the Islamic Republic of Iran because we could not let them have a nuclear weapon. I'm sorry.
4: And on Venezuela, the president said the capture of former leader Nicolas Maduro was one of the greatest military attacks in history. President Trump says he's spoken with Saudi Crown Prince Mohammed bin Salman after an attack on the Riyadh airport by Iran-backed forces.
6: A ballistic missile launched by Houthi forces in Yemen targeted the building, killing 13 people, including an American citizen. Just a day later, a second attack by the Houthis against the same airport, killing another person. As for the U.S. response, Secretary of State Marco Rubio calling the attacks blatant disregard for innocent civilian life.
4: Fox's Trey Inks in Tel Aviv. Speaking to reporters this afternoon, President Trump did not say whether the U.S. would respond to the Houthis. Police in Lansing, Michigan say they could be dealing with a serial killer after five men were killed along a hiking trail in less than a year.
7: The victims were all homeless white men. They were all sleeping along the

0: Lansing River Trail. They were killed in the middle of the night. Four of them had severe trauma to the face and head. So many similarities. The chief of police says you can't ignore the possibility of one killer.
1: Fox's Mike Tobin. A man has been charged with murder in connection with one of the killings. Police haven't ruled out that he could be connected to the other four. 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
1: A double murder-suicide in Northern California involving a former member of law enforcement.
7: The Marin County Sheriff's Office responding to a shots-fired call at a home Sunday evening, finding three people fatally shot inside. Officials identifying the three as 68-year-old Kevin Mannix, a former San Francisco Police Department sergeant, his 65-year-old wife, Anne, a retired San Francisco Police deputy chief, and their 24-year-old daughter, Catherine. The department revealing they believe Mr. Mannix shot his family before turning the gun on himself. The San Francisco Police Officers Association taking to Facebook to say the suspected murder-suicide has left our entire SFPD family reeling, adding there are no words that can fully capture the depth of this tragedy. Nor are there simple answers to the painful questions we are all asking. Kristen Goodwin, Fox News.
1: American economists Robert E. Hall and Michael Woodford have won the Nobel Memorial Prize in Economics for their work on models that have helped governments and central banks manage economic shocks like energy crises and inflation. There's a new number one player in men's tennis.
8: Alexander Zverev clinching the number one spot in the year-end ATP rankings. Zverev becoming the first German to earn the honor and the oldest player to accomplish the feat for the first time at 29 years and 217 days old. He began 2026 without having won a major title, but Zverev captured both the French and U.S. Open Grand Slams this year, the German finishing more than 800 points ahead of the injured Jannik Sinner. Carlos Alcaraz ended 2025 as the world number one.
1: Fox's Frank Lanza. San Francisco 49ers linebacker Dre Greenlaw suspended for one game after headbutting Seattle's Ernest Jones. Greenlaw will miss San Francisco's game next Monday night against Washington, pending an appeal tomorrow. I'm Lee Silasera. This is Fox News.

0: Welcome to Hannity Tonight. Congresswoman Ilhan Omar is reeling after federal agents carried out a lawful search warrant at her Washington, D.C. home earlier this morning. Sources are telling Fox News that the search, quote, stems from a criminal fraud investigation. A full report is straight ahead. But first, tonight, with just 22 days to go until the midterm elections, we begin with President Trump, who's pounding the campaign trail for candidates across the country, including in Ohio, a state that he won three times. Joining us now with more is Mark Meredith. Mark, good evening.
1: Charlie, good evening to you. President Trump just wrapped up his remarks here in Youngstown. The crowd clearing out. The president had plenty to say in this swing state. The president touched on the war in Iran, gas prices, why he feels it's so important for Republicans to retain control of both the House and the Senate.

0: And the reason he was here in Ohio, of course, is you have close contests in the governor's race as well as for the Senate contest, which is getting so much attention. You have John Houston running against Democrat Sherrod Brown. Sherrod Brown, a notable name in Ohio, of course, because he had served in the Senate up until he lost in 2024. And tonight, President Trump made his case why he doesn't want Sherrod Brown back at the U.S. Capitol.
1: The last time that Sherrod Brown and the radical Democrats had power, they gave us the worst inflation in American history, the highest energy prices in American history. By the way, much higher than it is now.
0: Democrats, of course, pushing right back. The president was also interrupted a few different times by protesters up in the stands. There was one really violent protester where there was fists flying at some point. I couldn't believe my eyes. I've been to so many Trump rallies, Charlie. This has been a while since I've seen anything like that. We've got more rallies on the schedule this week. The president on the road this week to Alaska. Tomorrow, Montana. I'll be out in Arizona later in the week, and I'll be capping it off things in Georgia, the carpet capital of Georgia, Dalton, Georgia, on Friday.
2: Charlie. Good stuff, Mark. Keeping you busy. Thanks so much. Okay, so now let's head over to Michigan, where the Democrat running for Senate's open Senate seat is struggling big time. Mired by scandal, radical associations, and a terrible debate performance, Abdul El-Sayed is desperate to make up ground. And so Barack Obama will soon be headed to the Wolverine State to campaign for El-Sayed. But keep in mind, this is the same El-Sayed who relentlessly trashed Obama just a few years ago.
3: Continue to make the same mistakes of the past 8 years under Barack Obama. We are not better. I'll just say this. We are not, as a country, better off 8 years after Obama was elected in 2008 than we were when he was elected. And I say this as somebody who loves him deeply.
4: I disagree.
3: I just don't believe. Look at where we are right now.
2: So what changed? Nothing, except that El-Sayed is desperate for votes. Watch.
4: Do you still see President Obama's presidency as a failure?
5: Well, we've lived through two Trump terms now. So, look, I know that President Obama was handed a really difficult set of circumstances, and he did his best. I also want to step back. You know, Kristen, are your parents still with us?
4: They are, thank goodness.
5: Thank goodness. Mine are too. And I think about my dad. I wouldn't have my life but for my dad's efforts. I'm so grateful for him. At the same time, there's a lot of things about my dad I do differently.
2: So can Obama really swing votes in El-Sayed's favor, especially in a state where a local pastor accused El-Sayed of caring more about the West Bank than the West Side of Detroit? And a state where El-Sayed is now feuding with Dave Portnoy over after accusing the Michigan Wolverines football program of cheating. Here now with more, NRSC Chairman Senator Tim Scott. Senator Scott, so great to see you tonight. Thanks for joining. So, that's a pretty fulsome denunciation of Barack Obama's term as president.
6: Absolutely.
2: Do you think they're going to be able to patch that up?
6: You know, even a blind squirrel gets something right every once in a while, so he finds it nuts. Bottom line is President Obama had a terrible time as president, without question. But here's the truth. Abdul El-Sayed is having to restate everything he's ever said. Why? Because he is so dangerous, so radical, that he is willing to lie and deceive the people of Michigan in order to try to take that Senate seat from Mike Rogers. The good news is, the more you know about Abdul El-Sayed, the less you should like him. And frankly, in a state who loves football, the University of Michigan, the Detroit Lions, Abdul El-Sayed says football is racist and filled with toxic men. I can't imagine how he has a chance of winning in Michigan. That's why every single voter in Michigan should support Mike Rogers as the next senator. Abdul El-Sayed, he's not just culturally wrong, by the way. He actually, from a legislative standpoint, wants Medicare for all. Costs $70 trillion. More money in the next 10 years than the federal government will take in. He wants to abolish ICE, defund the police. He wants to open the prisons and make our communities less safe. And more importantly than all of that, He wants to change the very DNA of what it means to be an American. And I got to tell you, Charlie, this country made me possible. That ticks me off. America's on the ballot. Vote against Abdul El-Sayed. And let's keep the America that we love, as opposed to electing someone who runs around with people who says America deserved 9/11. That is disgusting.
2: You know, it's remarkable in an election where, you know, all the headwinds are going against Republicans. You know, it's the second term, it's the second midterm for a sitting president. These are hard times. The idea that we're even talking about Michigan right now is pretty remarkable. But there are a lot of places across the country, as you know, where the races are very tight, where they really shouldn't be. But they are tight and Republicans are struggling. When you look at the polling today, and you've been through a lot of these midterms, when you look at the polling today, is there any reason to believe that the polling that we're seeing now might be as off as it has been in previous elections?
6: Absolutely. 3 out of 4 polls today oversample Democrats and fewer Republicans. Good news for our candidates. The bottom line is you run 1 or 2 ways. Afraid or unopposed. Our candidates are energized, focused, and disciplined. We're going to finish well, stay in the majority. And frankly, in states like Minnesota, Michigan, and New Hampshire, we are within the margin of error, striking distance of adding new states to our majority. That's great news.
2: But we're also looking at a situation where you have a sitting senator in Kansas, as red a state as you could have, according to the polls, neck and neck. Why do you think that is?
6: Well, Roger's going to win that race without question. Kansas is getting ready to see President Trump come to the state in the next 10 days or so. Great news for Roger Marshall. Better news for our majority. I spoke today with Ashley Hinson, called Dan Sullivan. I spoke with Susan Collins. All across the map, the one thing I keep hearing from our candidates, the independents are starting to break in our direction, and that's why the Democrats, especially the Democrat Socialists of America, they are scared and shaking in their boots. It is time to finish this race. Your viewers, Charlie, can go to defendthemajority.com, chip in, and help Susan Collins keep Maine purple. That's great news for the country, great news for all of us, and Ashley Hinson in Iowa, Dan Sullivan in Alaska. We're going to keep the majority so that President Trump has 2 years to finish his legacy and America on the ballot. We say, yes, we love the America we have today and not the one that the communists and the socialists want tomorrow.
2: It is truly remarkable after President Trump has dragged the Republican Party to a much more centrist working class party to watch the Democrat Party go full communist into the clutches of the left wing. It's pretty extraordinary. Senator Tim Scott, thank you so much for joining us tonight. Now let's head back up to Massachusetts, where Senator Elizabeth Warren is not up for re-election, but that's not stopping her from playing some political games. For example, Warren, who is frequently mocked over her lack of expertise in financial markets, has sent more than 100 letters to the Treasury Department in less than 2 years. Recently, the Secretary of the Treasury, Scott Bessent, responded, writing in part, quote, "My offer of a foreign exchange for dummies tutorial still stands." And in a handwritten message at the bottom of the letter, the Secretary added, quote, "Happy Indigenous Peoples Day in advance to you and your family." Here now with reaction, Fox News contributors Hugh Hewitt and Mary Catherine Hamm. Hugh, I think that if Elizabeth Warren keeps writing letters to the Treasury Department, she's going to have to get herself a helmet.
7: Oh, she's got to rethink that strategy, Charlie. Good evening to you. There is more shade in those 6 paragraphs than a full solar eclipse. And you know who Abdul El-Sayed had brought to Michigan this weekend? Elizabeth Warren. So it's a really nice confluence of seeing her beside El-Sayed and realizing she writes dumb letters to Treasury. You know, it's a good bit of advice for Democrats that don't mess with Scott Bessent. He will own you. He is, as they say in Boston, wicked smart, and he's funny, and he's willing to use that intellect. That letter was meant to be read out loud on every broadcast outlet in America. Boy, it does good work.
2: Yeah, yeah, it was. And I think that he succeeded without a doubt. Mary Catherine, you know, as Hugh points out, you know, it is kind of strange to see somebody like Elizabeth Warren making the campaign trail. If I were running in a state like Michigan, I don't know that I would bring her in. But do you think that that's effective, or do you think that it reflects some maybe desperation?
8: Oh, she's a scintillating speaker out there in her New Balance. Look, I don't know. I love Scott Bessent's letter so much. I think he's doing a public service. I think it's, in fact, very important to remind people of Senator Warren's embarrassing play acting as a Native American for her own personal gain for large parts of her career. I think that she's the, you know, despite being the whitest lady to ever walk the Oklahoma Plains, she would lecture the rest of us about our white privilege while actually taking set-asides for historically oppressed people and using them for herself. Now, some will say that Bessent is petty to bring this up. No, no, no. It's petty to take those things when you're a white lady. Some will say it's racist. Nope. It's racist to pretend that you are a Native American when the only evidence you have for that is that your grandfather said you have high cheekbones like all the Indians do. I'm quoting because those are not my words. And you once contributed a recipe to a cookbook called Pow Wow Chow. These are all real things that happened, and people should be reminded of them because the senator should not be able to forget it. It is so embarrassing.
2: And it is also very funny, and we need all the humor we can get these days. And of course, she also built her career around this. Hugh, I think you probably heard that conversation I just had with Senator Tim Scott just a minute ago. And he was talking about he feels very confident that in a place like Kansas, that Republicans are going to be fine. I hope he's right, but I'm not totally sure of it.
7: I share his confidence to this extent, Charlie. The president is out every day. He's going to go to Alaska for Dan Sullivan. He's going to go wherever he is asked to go. John Sununu and Susan Collins are running independent campaigns because they are very independent-minded people. They are made for their states, New Hampshire and Maine. That's what the Senate does. It brings representation to Washington. They're going to be fine. The one I really worry about is Texas. I'm sure the president's going to go back down there. We've got an explanation, sort of, from Tallarico, but I go back to Michigan again and again and again because I think El Sayed is in such trouble with the black community in Detroit. The answer was not to import Elizabeth Warren. I'd forgotten about right. The powwow chow, Mary Catherine. Thank you for that. The answer is not to bring in El Sayed. You might want to try and find, you might want to find some people who are actually closer to Detroit than Elizabeth Warren.
2: Yeah, that would probably be smart. Do you think, Mary Catherine, that, you know, obviously there are places like Kansas where Trump is an absolute home run, and obviously there are other candidates who are running in places who want to run more independent campaigns. What is your level of confidence right now in some of these other places that Republicans should not be neck and neck?
8: Yeah, look, it's a hard year and people are working to put things together. I think the part where the Trump can really be helpful is in this enthusiasm gap, which has existed for a while now and usually exists in a midterm year like this. And his ability is to go to these deep red places and to get people to come out who come out in a presidential election year who might not be high propensity voters who are likely to do it this year. And that is the answer for closing that particular gap. It doesn't work in some places like a New Hampshire or a Maine, but it can work in red places.
2: Mary Catherine, Hugh Hewitt, as always, thank you so much. So it might be hard to believe, but the 2028 presidential election is already on many people's radar. Poll after poll shows Kamala Harris in a strong position to secure her party's nomination yet again. But she's not picking up a lot of high-profile support. And according to one report, even her own husband wants her to sit this one out. Here with more, Project 21 Chairman Horace Cooper and former Chief of Staff to Biden White House Press Office, Yemisi Egbuwale. So great to have you both on. Yemisi, let me start with you. Do you share Doug Emhoff's desire, perhaps, to maybe just move on and start working with a new slate of candidates?
9: Well, I don't believe that that's Doug Emhoff's desire because that's an unnamed source in an article, and he was asked publicly about it, and he said, whatever my wife wants to do, I support her. And when she was on the tour for the 107-day book tour, she was asked how Doug felt about everything, and she said, I have the blessing of having the most supportive husband.
2: Then let me ask you this. What do you want to see happen?
9: I want to see 15 people run for president of the United States on the Democratic side, because I believe that for too long, for most of my life, a lot of the candidates that have gotten to run and been the front runners have felt almost chosen for us. And I'm really excited, and I hope younger folks are feeling an excitement about getting to really look at an entire field of people. Yes, that field does include some repeat offenders like Kamala Harris, who get to be on the stage and prove their own platform separate from the people that have come before them.
2: So, Horace, I bet you probably would not mind seeing a wider slate of Democrat candidates to give us a more fulsome idea of what their real platform is.
10: Well, if you mean by fulsome, circus act, yes, I'd love to get popcorn and sit on the front row. I mean, this is an amazing thing that even family members reportedly aren't enthusiastic about a person who couldn't even make it to Iowa in the primaries when she ran for president, running again. But please bring it on.
2: So, Yemisi, you make a very good point, though, about always being distrustful of any reports you read anywhere. And I do agree with that. But it does seem like it does kind of seem interesting that you would get a report like this, but right on the heels of a midterm. That kind of makes me think that maybe it was a signal that, look, you don't have to, just because you're voting Democrat in the midterm doesn't necessarily mean you're going to be lassoed with a bunch of the old stuff that has not worked out very well for Democrats.
9: Yeah, what I don't want a lot of Democratic candidates to believe is that whatever happens in the outcomes of the midterms mean that people are ready to vote for Democrats. We still need to have a good, fulsome platform. And Harris, I think one of the hurdles she's going to face is that she's going to have to talk about her time as vice president, about her record, about maybe separating herself a little bit more than she did before from President Joe Biden, and running as a completely different candidate with her own platform. But there are a lot of candidates that are going to have to do that, because we have people who are governors and members of Congress that I think will start doing some announcements as we make our way into the next year.
2: So, Horace, we're going to see Barack Obama showing up in Detroit trying to help out El Sayed. How do you think that is going to go over in Southwest Michigan?
10: It looks like, and I'm just talking about history here, it looks like if your race is struggling, you bring in Barack Obama and it collapses. That's what happened in the past. And speaking of the past, we're going to have less than 2 years for the other party, the Democrats, to get their act together. In 1988, after George Herbert Walker Bush mopped the floor with Dukakis, almost a three-year effort to get in front of the American people and explain why they were wrong before and how they're going to do better. Squeezing all of that in now, after 2026 ends, is all but impossible. And they haven't yet come to terms with why the American people selected Donald J. Trump.
2: Well, I think it's safe to say for all three of us that we are here for it, and we can't wait to watch it all unfold. Horace Yemisi, thank you so much.
9: Thank you.
2: All right, coming up, federal agents raid Ilhan Omar's D.C. home amid an immigration fraud investigation. We'll have a live report. And then five men dead along a Michigan trail and growing questions over a potential serial killer. All that coming up next.
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25: 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Criminal Gary Gilmore.
30: 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I've accepted sentences all my life.
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22: 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She's built a career taking on the toughest cases. Now, criminal defense attorney Donna Rotuno steps out of the courtroom and into the headlines, breaking down the biggest crime stories shocking the nation, uncovering evidence, strategies, and the moments that decide guilt or innocence. Courts, cameras, consequences. This is Crime and Justice with Donna Rotuno. 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
37: Next week, there will be a small but meaningful change in our Fox News statewide surveys. So far, we've been measuring views of registered voters. Now that we're about 6 weeks out, we'll also break out likely voters on Senate and governor vote preference. Here's why that distinction matters. Not everybody votes. For example, in the 2024 presidential election, around two-thirds of those who were eligible ended up voting. That equals about 90 million eligible Americans not voting. When conducting election surveys, we strive to identify people who will actually cast a ballot. To figure out who that is, we use a statistical model that relies on the respondents' age, race, education, and marital status, as well as a series of questions like, how interested are you in the upcoming elections? People can only realistically answer those questions within a few weeks of the election, and that's right about now. I'm Dana Blanton. That's your Poll Paris.
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38: One of the forgotten players in the Watergate scandal that brought down the Nixon administration was Democrat Speaker of the House Carl Albert of Oklahoma. Standing only 5'4", he was known as the Little Giant from Little Dixie. In 1992, Albert recalled meeting future presidents Nixon and Kennedy on his first day of Congress.
39: Nixon walked across from the Republican side of the aisle and shook hands with me and asked me if he had a college contest similar to the high school, and I won that one. And he asked me if I was the one who won that contest. And I said, yes. He said, well, he tried out for it later on, but he didn't get that far. John Kennedy came over to me and introduced himself. And he said, are you the Oklahoma boy that was a Rhodes Scholar? I said, yes. He said, well, I met several Rhodes Scholars. So I met them both the first day.
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0: Celebrity Profile with Ken Jeong and Erin Andrews, hosts of Fox's 99 to Beat. There's one key strategy to winning the $1 million prize.
1: The ice game is back, where you have the block of ice where you have to melt. It's leveled up. I think that's just become the most iconic game of the series so far.
0: They're keeping some staples,
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0: How much fun is it for you to just find out even the names of the games? 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
2: about having to say some of them out to the contestants.
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2: 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And they'll describe it to us. 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Yeah. 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
1: So emotional.
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5: Earlier today, federal agents raided the Washington, D.C. home of Congresswoman Ilhan Omar amid an immigration fraud investigation. Here with the latest, our very own Kevin Cork. Kevin.
6: Yeah, interesting story to say the least. Now, the scope of the investigation, Charlie, remains unclear at this hour, but it is confirmed that the Minnesota Democrat is under criminal investigation on a federal level. Homeland Security investigation agents leading that pre-dawn search of her home in the nation's capital, which indicates immigration is very likely the focus of the probe. And while the agents removed numerous boxes of material from the home in the district, we are also told tonight that her Minnesota home has not been raided. On social media, Omar remains defiant even as we speak, writing on X, quoting now, "I'm okay. Make no mistake, this is an attempt to target political enemies and weaponize federal law enforcement. For 10 years, Trump has targeted me with baseless lies and smear campaigns. This is just the latest escalation in his campaign of political intimidation. I will not be silenced." In years past, it has been the Justice Department's overall practice to more or less try to avoid any investigative activity, you know, indictments, raids, when we're talking about being close to a federal election, especially if the subject of the probe is on the ballot, as is Omar this November. However, and this is key, it is important to point out that a federal judge in Washington, D.C., of all places, that says something, signed off on the warrant, and that means that the judge felt that authorities had enough probable cause to go into that house. Charlie, a very interesting story.
5: Truly interesting, yes. It will be interesting to see how it unfolds.
6: Grab your popcorn.
5: Yes, indeed. Thank you, Kevin.
6: Mm-hmm.
5: Okay, so what are the legal implications of today's raid? Here to weigh in, Fox News contributor Jonathan Turley and Fox News legal analyst Greg Jarrett. So, Professor Turley, let's start with you. You know, obviously, we have a limited amount of knowledge about today's raid, but there's been a lot of smoke that we have talked about over the past years, months and years. What do you make of this?
7: Well, there's long been controversy about the immigration status related to Representative Omar. Some of those questions remain unanswered. They go back not just to her status, a controversy about an earlier marriage, but also her father's role in all of this. He filled out much of the paperwork that may be the subject of this search. He had a record as a colonel in a really brutal regime, and there may be questions as to those original papers. There's also a question about her age. By saying that she was 17, she did not have to file for her own citizenship. All of those issues are likely in the mix here. The Department of Justice has not answered the question as to why they decided to depart from the DOJ policy not to make these types of moves before an election. I think there's legitimate questions there. We'll have to see if they have a real answer. But that is a policy. It's not a binding obligation of the Department of Justice. It has, in fact, been ignored in the past. But it has raised some concerns.
5: Real quickly before I go to Greg, is it significant to you that it was a D.C. federal judge that signed off on the warrant?
7: Yes. I mean, we you can't discount the fact that this went to a judge who clearly must have known that he was talking about that it was discussing a member of Congress and yet felt that there was probable cause to go forward. And that is not an insignificant fact.
5: Yeah. And Greg, obviously also, we've seen the federal judiciary here in D.C., and it's not favorable if anything, it would be far more favorable to Democrats than Republicans.
8: Yeah, that tells you a lot, Shirley. And clearly this judge found probable cause that evidence of a federal crime existed somewhere inside the home. And for a judge to do that against a sitting member of Congress less than 30 days before an election, I mean, that evidence had to be incredibly compelling. And the feds, of course, carried away boxes. So the potential here could be immigration fraud, citizenship fraud, marriage fraud. Those are all crimes in the federal codes. And there's no privilege or immunity for a member of Congress. There's also the possibility of removal proceedings and deportation and then a lifetime ban from reentering the U.S. And if her citizenship is revoked, she loses her job in Congress because that's a requirement in the Constitution. And there's one other thing. The search warrant, according to the New York Times, included a reference to conspiracy. Well, what does that mean? Does that involve campaign funds, Omar's finances, some connection to Minnesota fraud schemes? We don't know that. But it's no surprise to me that Omar today accused Trump of political persecution. That's the very claim he made when the Biden DOJ brought criminal charges against him. And by the way, when Trump was indicted, Omar loudly declared nobody is above the law.
5: Yes, she did.
8: She might want to say that again, but this time in the mirror, Charlie.
5: Yeah. And of course, Professor, there was also a lot of questions over the past year about her campaign finances, where one minute she was worth, like $1 million, and the next minute she was worth far less. Is it significant to you, you heard Kevin Cork's report, is it significant to you that her home in Minnesota was not raided?
7: I was actually perplexed by that, because if this was based on the general sort of conspiracy type of allegations, you would think they would hit both homes. That's fairly common. You know, part of the problem for Representative Omar is that even though there's a statute of limitations on things like fraudulent marriage of 5 years, as a member of Congress, as a candidate for political office, she regularly signs paperwork that refer to some of the issues that may be at the center of this investigation. Every time she signs a form, files a paper, it is a potential violation. She has also denied all these allegations repeatedly to her colleagues in Congress. So there could be a collateral question here about whether she has been honest with those members.
5: Right.
7: We don't know whether, in fact, there's evidence here to support these allegations, but that shows sort of how broad this can be. It's not just simply, can she be prosecuted for a fraudulent marriage, particularly with the statute of limitations that's now expired.
5: Yeah. You know, Greg, it's also kind of interesting watching all these people, as you point out, coming out to defend her right now. Well, if they're coming out to defend her right now and then something big drops between now and the election, that could be kind of embarrassing for her colleagues who rushed to her defense prematurely.
8: Yeah, it's not going to affect her race. She's in a solidly safe Democrat seat. She's leading favorably by huge margins. If anything, it'll sort of galvanize her support.
5: It'll be a Trump
8: and
5: effect.
8: Who knows? It might have the same effect on other Democrats who had sided and backed her as well. It might actually help them instead of hurt them. It, you know, in politics, it's a roll of the dice. You never know.
5: Yeah. Well, if it leads to a mugshot, I can guarantee you that her mugshot won't be nearly as good as Donald Trump's mugshot was. Greg Jarrett, Jonathan Turley, thank you both so much. Okay, authorities, meanwhile, in Michigan are raising alarm about a potential serial killer. Mike Tobin is here with the latest. Mike.
9: What you have in Lansing is five victims with violent deaths in similar circumstances concentrated to one area in the time span of roughly a year. The victims were all homeless white men. They were all sleeping along the Lansing River Trail. They were killed in the middle of the night. Four of them had severe trauma to the face and head. So many similarities. The chief of police says you can't ignore the possibility of one killer.
10: We believe that our victims in this case were lying down, potentially even sleeping. We don't know that. But based on how we found our victims and their surroundings, it would lead us to believe that this could be a pattern.
9: With college students and others in the Lansing area, the safety advice from Lansing PD is avoid the river trail at night. There is a fifth victim who's an outlier in this case. He was stabbed and a suspect was arrested, but the suspect doesn't entirely fit the pattern. Still, police are not ruling him out. Back to you.
5: Mike Tobin, thank you so much. So where do investigators go from here? Fox News contributors Paul Morrow and Nicole Parker join us now with more. So, Paul, just based on what we know so far, does this strike you as a potential serial killer?
11: Well, Charlie, you certainly have to look at it in light of the fact that there's such a similarity among the four that we don't have an apprehended perp for, right? They are above the age of 55. It's like 57 to 70. White men, homeless, found in a similar area within a confined period of time, who also appear to have been asleep when they were attacked. I suspect that they judged that from the lack of defensive wounds and the posture that they were found in. But look, let's see what happens. Only two have actually been ruled homicides at this point. And what I would be doing, where I run in this one, is I'd be looking very hard at what alternative theory could hold any water. Is there any connection among them? Was there a history of drug use, drug dealing? What day of the week did it happen? Did they all just get, let's say, I don't know, a social benefits check, and so somebody knew they had money? I would be looking for an alternative theory to try to get to the fact that we have no other choice but to treat this as a potential serial killer.
5: You know, Nicole, when I think of serial killers, I always think of some sort of, you know, freaky aspect to the crimes. Do you see anything here that suggests that?
12: Well, you know, I think of that as well. But in this instance, we just don't have enough evidence known right to the public at this point. But I guarantee you that law enforcement has quite a bit of information. And what they will do next, in my opinion, is they will review the evidence of all of the cases. And they'll do something that I refer to as artifact layering. They'll review the crime scenes, the crime scene photos. They'll geographically map out each victim, where they were found, the timeline, the date and time of the attacks and when they were found. They'll look at any sort of commonalities. They'll look at cell phone towers, license plate readers, certain devices that were found in the area. But the commonalities, you know, did they go to the same homeless shelter for food or for meals or for showering? But that is one thing law enforcement will certainly be looking at, are the intersections for all of them. But again, you made a very important point, and Paul did too, the outlier, the 22-year-old that was stabbed, rather than the blunt force injury. Serial killers do not typically change their MO from blunt force injury to a stabbing and then back to the blunt force injury. Not that it can't happen, but that's not exactly typical. And again, it's atypical in this instance because this is the one suspect that was arrested. It is the only one. I would want to know, what was the evidence that led to his arrest? Was it DNA? And I would take that known evidence from this case, and I would evaluate each piece, and I would try to disprove the hypothesis that this suspect is right linked to other deaths.
5: Paul, how much more difficult is this because the victims are homeless?
11: Yeah, I mean, undeniably so. First of all, you have to account for the fact that the bodies were likely not found right away because, let's be blunt, nobody was missing them. They were found in disparate areas. They're homeless, as you said. They're in this wooded area. And so that you have to account for the fact that it's along a waterway. It's in a wooded area. That means animals, especially with a water source. They're exposed to the elements. That means things like, as Nicole said, collection of DNA, trace evidence, stuff like that. That alone is going to be tougher. Also going to be tougher, tracing their lives. They live, obviously, very different lives from people who get up and go to work every day, regular sort of a thing. So to try to find the kind of commonalities that Nicole is talking about, which you're definitely going to look at, it's going to be a little bit tougher because their lives are comparatively unpredictable and transient.
5: Nicole, I'd also think that one of the problems is, like, if authorities want to use the public's help, that makes it a whole lot more difficult in a situation like this, especially with homeless people.
12: Correct. I mean, I don't think that it's a coincidence that this individual chose these victims, the victim selection, you know, not a lot of video surveillance cameras, not a lot of information, probably not a lot of witnesses. The time of the day that it occurred is very important. But again, law enforcement will go back to reassessing the autopsy results. The cause of death can be difficult to determine. You know, we see it in the movies. It's not always that way. Two of the deaths were ruled homicide. Two were undetermined cause of death. One's being investigated as a homicide, and law enforcement will go back to the medical examiner's office and see if they can narrow down these deaths and see if there's any other similar deaths of homeless individuals. They'll start with the trail and they'll fan out to see if there are any other suspicious deaths, I would say in the last 6 months to last year, to see if they can gather even more commonalities among these innocent, vulnerable victims.
5: Yeah. Nicole Parker, Paul Morrow, thank you so much, and we will keep following it, and I know that you all will continue to bring great analysis. Thank you. All right, coming up, Hollywood star Selma Blair arrested after allegedly biting a flight attendant during a midair altercation. We have the details. And Hillary Clinton is still reliving 2016, putting her election loss on a list of America's hard times. More Hannity next.
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5: Actress Selma Blair was arrested Sunday after allegedly attacking crew members on a Delta flight. Christina Coleman joins us now with the full report. Hey, Christina.
14: Hi, Charlie. New video shows Selma Blair leaving court today after she was arraigned on two assault charges following yesterday's chaotic flight. TMZ reports Blair was put in restraints on the plane and arrested upon landing at JFK after allegedly biting one flight attendant, punching another, and trying to open a door on the plane mid-air. Dispatch audio captured officials asking for medical help.
15: One flight attendant and one passenger that sustained some minor injuries, a bloody nose as well as some bite marks as well. So I don't think we need an ambulance or anything like that, but we'll just get some medical personnel at the gate to look at their injuries.
14: The chaos happened last night around 11 p.m. during a flight from L.A. to New York's JFK. A representative for the actress said she had a medical emergency, and Delta said in a statement it has zero tolerance for unruly or unlawful behavior. TMZ also reports that law enforcement said Blair repeatedly kicked a Port Authority police officer in the head in the ambulance while she was on the way to the hospital, and she reportedly got into an altercation with the nurse. Blair was evaluated and listed in stable condition. She was diagnosed with multiple sclerosis back in 2018, but there's no indication at this point that that's related to the incident on the flight, and it's unclear what led up to yesterday's alleged attack. Charlie?
5: Thank you, Christina. Strange story. Now, tonight, in other news of the day, Hillary Clinton just can't let 2016 go. The failed presidential candidate is now including her election loss alongside 9/11, the 2008 financial crisis, and the COVID pandemic as some of America's, quote, hard times of the past 25 years. Here now with reaction host of the Riley Gaines Show, Riley Gaines herself. Riley, I know that when you stay up at night and you ponder the all the hard times of the past 25 years, that election loss probably is right up there at the top with COVID.
16: Oh, my gosh, Griff. Look, yeah, right up there with COVID. I stay up thinking about Biden's border. I stay up thinking about how crime has become rampant, especially in blue cities. Hillary Clinton might be the only person in America who thinks that her election loss belongs in the same conversation when it comes to public devastation as 9/11. This is why Democrats struggle to connect with ordinary Americans, your everyday voter. They're so out of touch with reality, with what is real, what is true, what is good. People are worried about their families. They're worried about their finances, their future. And Hillary Clinton is still worried about Hillary Clinton. It's been 10 years. No one is thinking about the 2016 election. The American people have moved on from 2016. The only person who has not is Hillary Clinton.
5: Yeah, I think you just said the truest thing about all of this. And that is that, of course, she is thinking about herself. And you know what? She's always been thinking all about herself. All right, next up, I want to ask you about this. Over the weekend, Kelly Clarkson called out a Brooklyn store in a fiery social media post, claiming that an employee treated her like she couldn't afford the merchandise. Now the store has responded online, claiming that Clarkson attempted to buy an item that was not for sale, and they are now being flooded with negative reviews and criticism. That prompted another response from Clarkson, calling the store a liar in another lengthy post. And the other thing that I thought was kind of interesting that she did was that she included in that second post an actual picture of the price tag of this strange bird wall clock. What do you make of all this?
16: I mean, I'm just of the mind that a celebrity experiencing less than celebrity treatment isn't necessarily a scandal. I will say I'm generally a Kelly Clarkson fan. I think she's talented. She's funny. She's usually, you know, seems incredibly down to earth. But there's just something amusing to me about celebrities discovering what ordinary people experience regularly. Sometimes customer service is just bad. I've been ignored in stores before too. I just didn't realize I was supposed to like issue a press release about it. And I think with social media, it just has this ability to turn every bad experience, certainly when it comes to customer service experience, into a national controversy. So I honestly, I think there's something amusing about this story in a lighthearted way. Honestly.
5: Yeah, but you raise a really good point, because I do think that one of the neat things about social media is that it gives the power to communicate. It used to be that only if you owned a printing press did you have the power to sort of communicate about something. But now everybody has this power, which is kind of neat sometimes. It's kind of awkward sometimes. But it's not really the rich and famous always had the ability to get their point of view out.
16: Yeah, no, I know. And I will say, if Kelly was genuinely mistreated, that's unfortunate. But I just don't think a bad interaction is automatically need to become a public feud.
5: Yeah, and also, if in fact that was not the case, she's probably done a lot of damage to their brand. All right, now I really want to ask you about this because you're the perfect person to respond to this. Indiana Fever star Sophie Cunningham continues to be a target for left-wing hate, all because she stood up for women's sports, as you have. Last week, The Athletic blamed Cunningham's outspoken views for her team's struggles on the court, bluntly stating that the Indiana Fever should move on from Cunningham, and now Cunningham's firing back at her critics, making it clear she has no plans to back down. Watch.
17: I'm just like to the point. That's why I literally don't even care what anyone says about me anymore, because I've said this so many times. If you're going to live by the praise, you're going to die by the hate. And the majority of these people have never picked up a ball in their entire lives, and they're just like thirsty to, have attention or be relevant in some type of way. And like, no matter what anyone says to me, I'm going to continue to do me. I know what I bring to the table. It's not always in the stat sheet. And so for you to like not say I'm effective or any of that, whatever, suck it.
5: There's probably no one on the planet who knew more of what she was talking about than you did.
16: No, Charlie, here's what I'll say. She's a remarkable person. Obviously, on the court, her skill set and her talent speaks for itself. And of course, her courage and her confidence that she exudes. But the position that she has taken, and I say this with, of course, recognition that it takes, again, that level of courage. The position that she's taken is unremarkable. What we have here is a woman standing up for women's sports. That's it. And I think her response is beautiful, perfect, chef's kiss. Do not give an inch. If you live by the praise, you will die by the hate. Go Sophie Cunningham.
5: Even a child could see it. Bradley Gaines, always so great. Thank you. All right, coming up, a new episode of Sean's Podcast drops tomorrow featuring Dana Perino. We'll get a preview next.
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12: So the podium is here, and I would sit and listen, and I would try to be very polite. But underneath, I had a cup of water, but nobody could see my hand. And so just for a little, I guess you might have even called it like liquid courage, but just for a little bit of defiance and confidence building, I would just sit there with my hand over my cup and just flip him off the entire time he was talking.
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12: Yeah.
13: That is like the greatest
12: 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And the late Rush Limbaugh, when I did his radio show, he said, this is the best story ever.
11: 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That's all the time we have left this evening. Greg Gutfeld is next. 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
16: Back on the trail. Fox News, I'm Sue Guzman. President Donald Trump holding another rally to boost Republicans in the midterms tonight. This one in Youngstown, Ohio. It is the president's second visit to the state in 10 days. Fox's Mark Meredith has more from Youngstown.
17: President Trump wrapped up his remarks here in Youngstown. The president touched on the war in Iran, gas prices, why he feels it's so important for Republicans to retain control of both the House and the Senate. The reason he was here in Ohio, of course, is you have close contests in the governor's race as well as for the Senate contest, which is getting so much attention. You have John Houston running against Democrat Sherrod Brown. Sherrod Brown, a notable name in Ohio, of course, because he had served in the Senate up until he lost in 2024. And tonight, President Trump made his case why he doesn't want Sherrod Brown back at the U.S. Capitol.
18: The last time that Sherrod Brown and the radical Democrats had power, they gave us the worst inflation in American history.
17: Democrats, of course, pushing right back. The president was also interrupted a few different times by protesters.
16: Federal agents raiding the D.C. home of Minnesota Congresswoman Ilhan Omar this morning. Details from Fox's David Spunt.
19: The scope of this investigation is still unclear, but it is confirmed that the Congresswoman Ilhan Omar is under federal criminal investigation. Homeland Security investigations led the pre-dawn search of Omar's Washington, D.C. home, which indicates that immigration may be part of the equation in this probe. Agents removed multiple boxes, were told her Minnesota residence was not raided today. Omar responding on social media in part, for 10 years, Trump has targeted me with baseless lies and smear campaigns. This is just the latest escalation in his campaign of political intimidation. I will not be silenced. Within the last hour in Minneapolis, Omar's constituents came out to show support for the Congresswoman.
16: Omar is denying any wrongdoing. 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
6: Drama in the skies as actress Selma Blair was removed from a Delta flight from Los Angeles to New York City for a mid-air confrontation Sunday. Fox's Alexis McAdams reports.
7: It happened on a Delta flight heading from L.A. to New York's JFK Airport. TMZ is reporting it started about a few hours in when Selma Blair tries to open up the plane door. Then, when they try to stop her, there's some type of altercation, and she punches one flight attendant. She bites another. At least one crew member was hospitalized. Blair's representative says she suffered a medical emergency. A Delta pilot had to call in and this dispatch we're about to play to say, please make sure there's medical staff when we land.
8: Yeah, could you pass on to the folks at JFK? We'd like to have some medical personnel at the gates for a couple of the FAs involved in the passenger incident. They just need to get a couple things looked at.
7: Whatever happened on that plane is still under investigation now by the feds. The FBI is looking into it.
6: Texas candidate for Senate offering an explanation now for his whereabouts after a 13-day absence from the campaign trail.
9: James Tallarico, we spoke to a local reporter here in Dallas saying he was home sick, quote, with a nasty case of the flu. And he's also now responding to those online rumors about him.
10: I just had the flu and I feel much better. But it's a good reminder that you can't believe everything you read on the internet.
9: So here's how it all started. Tallarico traveled to New York. He had fundraisers on September 28th and the 29th. Then the next day he canceled in-person campaign appearances right back here in Texas and said he came down with the flu. We are less than a month away from Election Day. And as we've been saying, here in Texas, it's become a major toss-up state.
6: Fox's Brooke Taylor reporting from Dallas. Federal judge is now ordering the Trump administration to stop work for a day on the historic D.C. golf course pending more court action. Biden-appointed U.S. District Judge Anna Reyes issuing that order today following a tense three-hour hearing over the holiday weekend. I'm Sue Guzman. This is Fox News.
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1: Oh, hot damn. 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Oh, no, you didn't. You can't be raiding a gal's house during an election year. Tell that to the president who spent 6 months in a courtroom, sued to get taken off the ballot, if you remember. And they said it was all being done in what? The name of protecting democracy.
2: Democrats are so full of crap.
1: We're going to get into it and so much more. There's this on-again, off-again relationship with James Tallarico, the flu, and a rumor that he wound up in a nut house. Most people following the Tallarico campaign didn't think he was in a nut house. They assumed all of his voters were. And you give credit just the same. At least he has some living voters, unlike other members of his party. But we're going to discuss it today with Kat Kamick, Diamond Dave Landau here as well. And we are going to do the damn thing for 3 hours straight. 888-788-9910 is the phone number if you want to be a part of the show. The rules are the same every day. It doesn't matter where they stick, Jimmy. You're all welcome to contribute to the conversation. Be a Republican. Be a Democrat. Just don't be a bang. Happy Monday. First and foremost, if you came to see me over the weekend in Clearwater, huge shout out. Two sold out shows at the Capitol Theater, one rowdier than the other. Okay, the first, you know, because the first show sold out, they added a second show at 3 p.m. Now, I got to be honest with you. When you get into stand-up comedy, you're touring around the country, you're headlining these big venues. At no point do you dream of getting on stage at 3 p.m. You know, there's no kid watching The Tonight Show in the late 80s being like, man, if I could get on Johnny, someday I could move all the way up to the 3 p.m. circuit. But if you thought a 3 p.m. crowd was going to be a little stiff, I mean, good goodness. They were the rowdiest people I've ever played. Because the truth is, what they're doing down here in Florida is they're fighting a lot of the right battles. And I want to bring that up off the tippy top of this discussion, because we're doing what right now? We're trending towards the midterms. We've got a lot of palace innuendo on Tallarico. Obviously, the Ilhan Omar thing we're going to spend some time on. I'm concerned. I mean, if she were to go to jail, that could devastate the fake winery industry. And, I mean, you know, it's as much as I'm a fan of her marital history, I don't know that we need anyone in Congress who met their spouse on Ancestry.com. But that is the allegation, that she is guilty of some type of election fraud, ergo, not election fraud, but immigration fraud. Ergo, they're going through documents at her D.C. home pertaining to that crime. Now, what will they find? I don't know. But if you're getting on Twitter today to tell us this is unprecedented, this is horrible, how dare you do such a thing, you're kind of embarrassing yourself. And I told you this when it happened to Trump. I was like, hey, guys, really quick. I know there are people who have made hating Donald Trump the entirety of their personality. Like, they're going to work it into any conversation, no matter what happens. Hey, did you see the Dodgers-Brewers game last night? Yeah, too bad Trump's a fascist. You're like, wait, what? I was talking about the Dodgers and the Brewers. I didn't really have anything. But that's become their existence. And a lot of those people were thrilled when Trump got indicted in an election year. And I said at the time, I was like, hey, man, this is actually bad, because once you cross a threshold like this, it becomes kind of a new normal. And you're not going to appreciate it when the shoe's on the other foot. Well, here we are today with the heel on the other foot. And a lot of Democrats, including people over at MS Now, are telling us, oh, how dare you? What kind of dystopian world are we living in? It's a very intrusive search. But understand, when they raided Mar-a-Lago, okay, true story, okay, they went through Melania Trump's underwear drawer. Do you remember that? She wouldn't meet with Jill Biden during the transition because she was mad that the FBI went through her underwear drawer. Now, I want to be honest with you. I don't blame Melania for being mad, but I also don't blame the FBI for going through that underwear drawer. Fellas, if they leave you alone in that closet with a search warrant for a couple of hours, you'd be like, I don't know, Vinny. Maybe the classified documents are in this leopard print thong over here. I should probably throw it on. Have you call me a dirty little girl? I don't know what to tell you. But the point is this raid unprecedented? No. Okay, are the Democrats telling you it is? Yes. But this is very much another good example of the whole be careful what you wish for scenario, because the same thing happened on Twitter, man. I was on the air in a post-January 6th world where Jack Dorsey threw Trump off of Twitter. Trump was the number one source of traffic on Twitter. They kicked him off.
3: That's just how white folks will do you.
1: Well, that's how the white folks did him. And understand, at the time, Democrats were like, well, Twitter's a private company. Let them do whatever the hell they want. You free market Republicans, private company.

0: to make a move, they make a move. Shut up. And we're like, all right, I guess. But what happened? I don't know. 10 months later, Elon Musk bought Twitter, and the Democrats were like, hell no. This is fascism. This is the oligarchy. We're all going to die. We can't have this. Same private company, like the actual same private company, did what it wanted and sold to Elon Musk. And that was, of course, an existential threat to the Republic. And he was a Nazi because of the way he said goodbye at a rally. Donald Trump, of course, a threat to democracy in his own right. And so they kind of pushed that double standard thing. But I bring it all up because I'm down here in Florida and everybody, okay, that you perform for in Florida, within two questions at the beginning of your Q&A, is like, hey, when are you going to move to Florida? You got to pull a Hannity. You got to move down to Florida, Jimmy. Okay, and I tell you why I would want to move to Florida. I'm going to be upfront with you, okay? Obviously, it's gorgeous down here. There are a lot of scantily clad women with fantastic sets of hoodies.
1: Oh, yes. I've read about that in the Bible.
0: But the reason you'd actually want to move here, okay, is that they're fighting the correct battles. That's why you'd want to move here. Okay, they are, obviously, you know all the stories about property taxes and everything in between and the fact that DeSantis has very successfully shrunk the size of the government and its impact on everybody's life. Okay, but in theory, what they're doing correctly is fighting the correct battles. Like if you are an illegal immigrant, okay, with multiple violent arrests on the back of your baseball card, and you happen to hit an ICE agent with your car while you're fleeing, and the ICE agents actually shoot at you only to find out there was also a five-year-old kid in the car. Now, thankfully, by the grace of God, the kid isn't hurt, but the Democrats want you to believe the fleeing criminal with multiple violent arrests is the victim here. And they're marching in New York City. And Zoran Mamdani, my mayor, is telling you ICE is rotten to the core. And that is the focus. Okay, you're living in a moment right now where Democrats have more empathy for the guy breaking the law than the people being victimized by it. They don't do that in Florida. They're playing the game we played growing up, cops and robbers. Everybody knows this. When you were a little kid in the 80s, you either played cops and robbers or cowboys and Elizabeth Warrens. Okay, that joke extra timely because it is Columbus Day if you happen to be Italian, or Indigenous Peoples Day if you happen to be a moron. But the point is, when it comes to fighting the correct battles, they're doing that down in Florida, and you don't actually feel like the government is obstructing your success or disingenuously trying to race bait you into some form of outrage. Okay, Zoran Mamdani telling you ICE is rotten to the core, we've got to disband them up in New York. It's embarrassing. Here he is talking about it, and I want you to understand who he's talking about. It's a guy who, in 3 years of being in the country illegally, has been accused and almost apprehended one prior time from ICE, but he got away. But we're talking about robbery. We're talking about assaults. We're talking about violent crimes of personal aggression. Never mind that he's in the country illegally. Okay? There's nobody currently running Florida that would be like, yeah, that guy needs to stick around. You know, Byron Donalds, he beats David Jolly any better. Okay? Shout out to BD there down the road in Naples. Okay, he is not going to present Floridians with a world where they're peddling out all of these tired cliches to justify sticking up for people who break the laws and then harm people after they break them. Meaning when you go, oh, I'll get this guy out of the country. He's not even supposed to be here. They go, America was built on immigration, Jimmy. But you understand, it was built on legal immigration. When you sailed past the Statue of Liberty and you saw that Emma Lazarus poem that said, give me your tired, you're free, your huddled masses yearning to be free. You're tired, you poor, your huddled masses yearning to breathe free. Let me do that in English. It's one of the only things I learned in my third grade year. I owe Mrs. Weiss the due diligence to properly enunciate the poem. But the point is, there's no second verse on the poem that says, we'll also take the people who chant death to America and demand free stuff. Okay, and that's who Ilhan Omar represents. That's who Zoran Mamdani represents. Here's Mamdani in New York going after ICE clip 3.
2: We know that ICE is rotten to its core. Today's shooting is only further devastating confirmation of what we have long known, which is that ICE operates with impunity, that they sow chaos and terror across our country, that they have killed far more of our neighbors than they could ever have claimed to save.
0: Oh, God, Mamdani, so embarrassing. They've killed more of our... He has no stats on that. Okay, there's nothing not remotely close to that. Illegal immigrants have killed thousands of Americans. Okay, we're fighting right now over Alex Peretti and Renee Good, who, to be clear, didn't necessarily deserve to die. But if you're ever going to be a country of, like, law and order and personal responsibility, you have to be able to acknowledge that if you hit an ICE agent with your car, the odds of you having a bad day have increased. Okay, you know what the odds of Renee Good getting shot by ICE were when she got out of bed that morning? Zero. You know what they went up to when she pointed her car as an ICE agent and turned on the gas? High 90s. Okay, that's how it works. Alex Peretti got in a fight with ICE agents, spit on one of them, kicked out the tail lights in a federal vehicle. Okay, Alex Peretti did not get arrested for confrontation number one. He came back a week later. They got in another violent fight. He had a gun on him, okay, that the federal agents weren't aware of. And yes, in that violent altercation, wound up getting shot. Not good. I'm not telling you that's a win for America. But if you're one of those people that conflates Alex Peretti's killing with some out-of-control iced quest to just round up victims, okay, you're actually hurting society because you're creating a moral equivalence between the people who enforce our laws and the people who break them. That's why Mom Donnie's a dirtbag for saying what he said. ICE is rotten to its core. And again, the people doing this, and I told you, New York politicians like AOC. Remember AOC was like, woke one was crazy.
3: AOC is a dope.
0: Just total moonbat. And at the time she told you woke one was crazy and we should forgive Democrats for wanting to defund the police, she was already calling for the abolition of ICE. So you understand, woke one is in perpetuity. Okay, it's all woke one. It's like the movie Mission Impossible. I know they're up to the ninth mission. It's all the same freaking thing. It's the same movie. Okay, and by the way, if you're on the ninth mission, it's not that impossible. Okay, it's false advertising. Mission fairly difficult but doable, you know. Highly improbable but with any luck. But when you're on your ninth frickin' mission, I can't agree that it is impossible.
3: He's a lousy dad, but he's right.
0: But as it pertains to where I am broadcasting from for the next 2 days down here in Florida, okay, they respect the cops, they respect law and order. Even if you're somebody like Ilhan Omar, who may have committed immigration fraud, and you just want us to believe you're the victim and everybody's come after you, okay, understand that in Florida, their sympathy lies with the law. Okay, the Ilhan Omar statement that she sent out, I'm okay. Make no mistake. This is an attempt to target political enemies and weaponize federal law enforcement, which sounds great except for one small thing. Did Ilhan Omar or anybody in the Democrat Party say law enforcement was targeting people when Donald Trump wound up in jail?
4: The answer would be no.
0: Guys, we had never once indicted a president in the 247-year history of this country. In our 247th year, Donald Trump wound up facing 96 different counts in court. They raided his home at Mar-a-Lago with guns drawn. It was a lot more theatrical because for whatever reason, a CNN camera just happened to be in the neighborhood when they staged the raid. No chance whatsoever that they were tipped off by somebody in the FBI and Biden's DOJ. And CNN was like, no, what are you talking about? We knew nothing.
5: People aren't buying it, CNN, you dumb bastards.
0: But the point is, whether we're talking about Mamdani in New York or Ilhan Omar in D.C., okay, Mamdani wants you to hate ICE simply for trying to get a violent criminal in this country illegally out. Ilhan Omar wants you to feel bad and they're only going after her because of the color of her skin. Okay, but what do both of those things have in common with where I'm at in Florida? Nothing. Okay, because if you are a criminal down here in Florida, okay, this state and the people who run it have one priority, and that's shutting you down in name of protecting the law-abiding citizens.
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17: For that record, by the way, I'm an equal opportunity offender. 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
28: I'm Monica DeLuca with the Fox True Crime Minute. Dramatic new testimony in the murder trial of former American Idol contestant Caleb Flynn. Flynn is accused of fatally shooting his wife Ashley inside their Ohio home this past February, then staging the scene to look like a break-in. Now the woman who says she had an affair with Flynn is taking the stand. Aaliyah Botner testified that Flynn repeatedly talked about wanting his wife dead, and at one point told her he was thinking of ways to kill Ashley without going to jail. Prosecutors also presented messages they say Flynn sent to Botner, including one where he wanted his wife, quote, dead and gone. Botner also testified that Flynn had shown her a gun he kept in his truck. Investigators say that gun has never been found. Flynn has pleaded not guilty to aggravated murder and other charges. The trial continues in Ohio. This has been your Fox True Crime Minute. I'm Monica DeLuca.
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29: Barack Obama ran an almost flawless campaign in 2008, concluding with his election as the 44th president and the first African-American to lead the United States. In early 2008, he spoke to supporters in Chicago.
30: The challenges we face will not be solved with one meeting in one night. It will not be resolved on even a super-duper Tuesday. Change will not come if we wait for some other person or if we wait for some other time. We are the ones we've been waiting for. We are the change that we seek.
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0: Tesla is ready to electrify the trucking industry. TechCrunch reports Tesla chief Elon Musk unveiled the company's new semi-truck at an event last week in Reno, Nevada. It is, as it sounds, a very large truck capable of pulling commercial-grade trailers at significant highway speeds using Tesla-created and built electric engines. One model of the truck is said to be able to drive more than 500 miles on a single charge. They're producing the trucks at one of Tesla's so-called gigafactories in Nevada. Of course, the issue, like always with EVs when driving outside urban areas, is the lack of charging stations. Semi-trucks often are used for long hauls cross-country. EV trucking is intended to reduce emissions as they don't use diesel. Musk reportedly touted this as a cost saver overall, as the price of diesel per gallon is much higher than electricity per mile. With Fox on Tech, I'm Eben Brown, Fox News.
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0: There it is, Fox Across America with Jimmy Failla, broadcasting live down in Fort Myers, Florida. Big Monday. We got Kate Kamet coming up. Dave Landau is going to be here as well. Long before we get to them, a couple more clips from my dirtbag mayor, Zoran Mamdani, not attending the Columbus Day Parade today. I believe the next public celebration Mamdani goes to is the anniversary of Pearl Harbor. I know he brings in a DJ. They get it catered. A lot of dancing going on to celebrate the attacks on America. It's so dumb. But Mamdani declaring over the weekend that ICE must leave his city immediately. There's only one small problem. Zoran Mamdani is a local mayor. He does not make federal law.
1: Bingo.
0: Here's Mamdani, though, clip four.
2: I am demanding that ICE cease their operations in our city immediately because these operations make New Yorkers less safe. They leave New Yorkers in a state of terror, and that is something that should be opposed by all of us.
0: He's such a dirt. He's demanding that ICE leave New York. That's like me demanding that Cindy Crawford come over and join me in the hot tub. It sounds cute and well. I'm sure there are people who agree with my statement. But is Cindy coming anytime soon?
3: The answer would be no.
0: The answer would be no. Okay, but when he makes the claim that ICE is endangering his city, okay, here is the truth about what's been going on in his city. And Mark Wayne Mullen talked about this. There are 250 illegal immigrants in New York that are wanted for murder. And Mamdani just wants to leave them on the streets. He says, that makes you safer. Straight clown stuff. Here it is, clip 13.
4: Now, you want to talk about the two individuals that have been shot since I've been secretary. Let's think about the 258 illegals that are in New York City right now that were that are wanted for murder. Let's talk about the 258 that have that are currently in state prison that killed individuals that were illegals that we got detainers on. All 258 of those individuals took an American life, and all 258 deaths were 100% preventable because those illegals shouldn't be here.
0: Amen. So understand that. They want you to, we got to abolish ICE. They're the Gestapo. They killed Renee Good, who hit them with her car. They shot Alex Peretti, who fought them with a gun on him. They just went after this illegal immigrant who had a kid in the car. Meanwhile, back at the ranch, those illegals in New York alone have killed 258 Americans. And Democrat politicians are telling you, ICE is the bad guy here. And time was the migrant gangbangers that committed murder would catch a little slack. Such embarrassing stuff.
5: Fox News, I'm Ted Leonard. Just 3 weeks to go till the midterms. President Trump campaigning in Youngstown, Ohio Monday night, telling supporters his administration's delivered on its goal of growing wages.
6: Under Republican leadership, that's me, income for hardworking Americans has soared. Think of it, the income for a person, average income for a person has soared to the highest level ever recorded by far.
5: Democrats are blaming the president for higher health insurance and energy costs. And the league championship series happening on Monday night in Milwaukee on Monday in the NLCS. The Brewers take a 2-0 lead over the Dodgers after their 7-4 win. And in Tampa on Monday night in the ALCS, the Guardians taking game 1, 7-3 over the Rays. Game 2 between the Guardians and Rays happening Tuesday night at 8 p.m. Eastern. The Brewers and Dodgers continue their series Wednesday night in L.A. at 8 p.m. Eastern. 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

0: There it is, Fox Across America with Jimmy Failla doing the damn thing down in Clearwater this week. And then I will be on to Colorado Springs, Colorado, Saturday night, Pikes Peak Event Center. Still a handful of tickets left to that, foxacrossamerica.com. It is a return trip. The last time I was at the Pikes Peak Event Center, it was July 13th, 2024. It was the shooting on Donald Trump at Butler, Pennsylvania. Okay, if you remember, my son Lincoln was with me, and he was opening the show. And he's like, oh my God, Trump got shot. Right before we had to start the show, he's like, what do I say? I'm like, don't look at me, man. I got to do an hour. You're just going on first. Get out there. Figure it out. And that's what we did. Poor Lincoln, who was like 15 at the time, had to actually go on and open a comedy show in the moments after a presidential assassination attempt. Psychotic. But that's where we'll be this weekend in Colorado Springs, Colorado. Now, you understand that the assassination attempt on Donald Trump's life was the first of two in that particular election cycle. It was in the midst of an ongoing legal campaign to not only imprison him, but take away his New York State business license. And along the way, multiple states sued to take him off the ballot. Yet the Democrats told you they were just protecting democracy.
1: What a fraud.
0: And I only bring it up because on the day this whole get shorty approached to stopping Donald Trump began, here is what Ilhan Omar tweeted on the day Trump's home was raided in Mar-a-Lago. I hope all of my colleagues will join me in supporting justice and accountability, regardless of party, for the sake of our democracy. So that was Ilhan Omar. When Trump's home got raided, we're just doing this, okay, to protect democracy. That's why it's going on. Nothing's been weaponized. Every American should join me. Doesn't matter what your political party is. I'm just here to save you from this big, bad Donald Trump. Well, today, Mrs. We Should All Support Any of These Federal Raids got raided and wrote, I'm okay, make no mistake. This is an attempt to target political enemies and weaponize federal law enforcement. That's the reaction this time around. I bring it up because over on MS Now, that's what they're leading with. This is a very intrusive search, and they're a little upset about what's happening. Here it is, clip 30.
2: Investigators are examining paperwork pursuant to Omar's citizenship. She acquired citizenship in 2000, and one of the questions it's been reported that investigators are examining is whether she was 18 at the time that that happened, because the law would be different whether she was a child or whether she was 18. That seems like it would be an issue easily cleared up, but nonetheless, these federal agents were combing through her personal property in a very, very intrusive search. Obviously, this raises a lot of questions because Representative Omar is a longstanding opponent of President Trump, has been targeted on the right for a long period of time. She's a sitting member of Congress with certain privileges around the speech and debate clause.
0: Oh, God.
3: This is ridiculous.
0: So this raises a lot of flags because she's an opponent of President Trump. And anytime someone's political opponent gets a raid, that's not good. Was MSN Now saying that when they raided Mar-a-Lago? No, not even a little, not even kinda. That was not a concern. There was no, well, this raises questions. But here's the other guest, Jacob Rabashkin, saying this could be rallying Flanagan and Klobuchar to win their races out in Minneapolis because they're going to go, hell, they came after Ilhan. And if they're going to shut down Ilhan, how the hell are we going to run fake Somali daycares? Time was you could defraud the government, send $10 million to Mogadishu so they could buy a couple of rocket launchers for their terrorist army, and nobody gave you a hard time. It's so embarrassing. But here is MSN Now trying to spin this to the Democratic political gain, clip 31.
4: We're in a breaking news situation, and I think it's probably inappropriate to speculate too far ahead. But I do think that there's a potential, certainly in Minnesota, for this to be a rallying point for Democrats who, at least in that Senate race, have been a little bit on their back feet ever since the fraud scandal first came to national prominence earlier this year. Look, I think there's a real possibility that this could be a moment for Democrats to get their act together in Minnesota and rally behind their nominee for Senate, Peggy Flanagan, their nominee for governor, Amy Klobuchar.
0: Do you realize, though, like what a ridiculously disqualifying approach to politics that is? He's flat out saying, like, hey, we could rally around the chick who's potentially busted for immigration fraud. That'll turn out our voters. And what is he really, you know, basically telling you is that they have become a party that's championing forms of immigration fraud. You know, so one of the reasons why they have such a massive issue with litigating what has occurred out in Minneapolis is there's so much fraud and there are so many entitlement programs where money gets earmarked for people who are in this country illegally. And when you move that money to NGOs, it can ultimately get contributed back to a campaign. The point is, I'm not telling you any specific person should be in jail. I try to do a responsible show. But if the Democrats are fighting to protect illegal immigrants, if they're fighting to protect your right to commit immigration fraud, which, to be clear, you don't have one. That doesn't actually exist. But if they're fighting and making that a priority, you have to look at this like sports. Illegal immigration is cheating. Letting illegal immigrants vote in elections would be cheating. Not allowing people to have voter ID, things like that would be cheating. And when a country comes out and fights that hard against them, it's no different than Olympic drug testing. If the Olympics were taking place this week and one country was like, hey, drug testing is racist. Drug testing is, you know, you talk about steroids. Drug testing is Jim Crow on steroids.
3: This is Jim Crow on steroids, what they're doing in Georgia and 40 other states.
0: That's what it is, okay? Drug testing. Okay, that's gold. That's so funny. That's gold medal suppression is what it is. Gold medal suppression. You're going to deny my people the right to win a gold medal because of this gold medal suppression you call drug testing. But the reality is, if you are out there protecting your right to cheat in the Olympics, we would all assume that you were on drugs. Just the same as Democrats saying, hey, maybe this arrest will rally people to the polls. They're basically telling you that, yeah, they're kind of a party of fraud. And, you know, when you try to reduce this to something to do with racism, well, she's Somali in Congress. That's why they're going after her. No, it's because a lot of her statements just don't add up. But the Democrats will pivot to racism. Of course they will. Here's Donald Trump. He's doing his rally in Syracuse over the weekend. If you're listening on IBX, no reason you couldn't have been there. But here's the Trump man. Saying everything's racist to the Democrats, clip 27.
5: Why do you not go along with proof of citizenship in order to vote? And they can't answer the question. And they go like, let's see. Oh, I have an idea. It's racist. That's right. It's racist. Everything's racist. They are the greatest bullshit artists in the world. Everything's racist. It's racist. We don't want proof of citizenship, because it's racist to ask somebody if you happen to be a citizen of the United States. That's a racist question. These people are sick.
0: But he's telling you the truth, okay? And the key caveat is when he says these people call everything racist, they're so full of that's the key caveat there. Because what people constantly conflate in political discourse is that they will represent Democratic viewpoints as if they're sincere. You know, like, these Democrats think everything's racist. Imagine being that crazy where all you saw was racism all the time. I mean, it'd be hard to live your life. Except there's one small problem. They're not saying something's racist because they think it is. They're saying it's racist because they think it's damaging to their political opponent.
6: I'm Hillary Clinton, and I approve this message.
0: And why do you play Hillary? This is a good example of why. Okay, when Donald Trump came down the escalator in 2026, said, make America great again, every Democrat was like, what does he mean? Make it great again. Back in the days of slavery, back in the days of Jim Crow, was it when women couldn't vote? We're all under attack here. Make America great again. What kind of psycho would say such a thing, Mrs. Clinton? Oh, yeah. Her husband was running and using the same slogan.
7: I believe that together we can make America great again.
0: Do you think anybody ever mentions that when they try to call MAGA racist? MAGA racist and make America great is a dog whistle to the Klan year. Of course it's not. It's, you know, it's circus stuff. It's such clown idiocy. But they do it because it makes it really hard to oppose them. If you're concerned about the political backlash and the conviction in that court of public opinion. Okay, they've been calling things racist since the minute Obama came down the escalator because they realized it was a political cudgel. Okay, I didn't love Barack Obama's campaign, but he really wasn't making his race the centerpiece. It was a lot of yes, we can. It was a lot of hope and change. And again, tail end of a two-term presidency that was pretty unpopular because of the Iraq War, George Bush and the Republicans were in a bad spot. But the minute Obama got into office, okay, the Democrats used an allegation of racism to mischaracterize every single political disagreement that had existed long before Obama became president. Meaning Obama nearly doubled the size of federal spending. Okay, Republicans oppose that sort of thing. So when the Democrats were like, hey, what's so different about this president? You know, I'm looking at all the photos over here, scratching my chin, trying to figure it out. There's something different about this guy, and the Republicans just don't want to play ball. This is scary. And people are like, yeah, how come they can't work with the black guy? Like Obamacare. Obamacare drove up healthcare premiums 300%. Okay, if you had the deductible I had when Jenny got her appendix out, it was actually cheaper to drop our health insurance because the copay was so big that we were better off just paying for it out of pocket.
7: I don't see you doing any better in the booty department.
0: But think about that for a second. That bill was such a monumental failure that we're sitting here right now in the 2016 election, 15 full years after it was passed, with the Democrats telling us of healthcare is the centerpiece of their pitch. We got to make healthcare affordable. We got to work on some Medicare for all or something. We got to do something about the healthcare. But you understand, you know who's responsible for the healthcare and all of the costs? The Democrats are.
8: Correctamundo.
0: Obamacare was passed without a single Republican vote. The Obamacare subsidies that happened during COVID also passed without a single Republican vote.
9: He knows what he's talking about.
0: So when you hear the Democrats talking to you about healthcare, well, Democrats controlling healthcare is like Bill Cosby controlling the bar. It's not going to end good for anybody. Okay, but that's the reality. They actually pivot to racism, not because they think it's racist, but because they think there are a lot of good-hearted young people who do oppose racism and don't want to align themselves with it. And then there are a lot of Republicans just the same, okay, who take the hit on something like that because they genuinely, okay, where they're at, do a bad job of articulating why they're truly trying to make the case that they are. So the Democrats in the age of Obama made everything about race. Trump isn't wrong when he says that. They're doing it with Ilhan Omar. They're doing it with illegal immigrants. What do they say? ICE is terrorizing brown people. And why? Because we have a president who never condemned neo-Nazis and white nationalists in Charlottesville.
10: And you had people, and I'm not talking about the neo-Nazis and the white nationalists, because they should be condemned totally.
0: It's so reductive and stupid. It hurts my fat face. Okay, that they filter everything through that dopey lens. Ah, we can't have voter ID. Come on, man. Black people don't have voter ID. And you're like, wait, what? Is there anything more racist than approaching a national conversation from the conceit that black people wouldn't know how to keep up with the group if we demanded voter ID, meaning black people don't know how to get driver's licenses, which means they can't drive a car, rent a car, open an Uber account, check into a hotel, board a plane, okay, pick up tickets at a baseball game. Democrats moved the Major League Baseball All-Star game out of Georgia because of that Georgia voter ID law. Think about that. They're like these racist Republicans and their voter ID. They actually took a game, okay, that generates close to $100 million in local commerce out of Atlanta, which is the second biggest black metropolitan area in America. And they took it over to Colorado, who isn't remotely Denver, Colorado, which doesn't have remotely the black population that Atlanta did. And they screwed that black population out of all of that money in the name of looking out for the black community. One of the dumbest things you've ever heard of. Okay, but they did it on the allegation of racism. And understand, Georgia has broken a turnout record for every election they have held since that voter ID law went into place. Why? Because as shocking as this might be to Democrats, black people do everything every other race does in the year 2026. But the truth is, a lot of Democrats know that. Some of them are just condescending to the black community and infantilizing them, the soft bigotry of low expectations. But what both of those groups have in common is if their policies are unpopular, they pivot to racism. Okay, remember the Iranian nuclear deal? Iran's the biggest state sponsor of terrorism in the world. Obama's like, hey, here's a couple $1 billion in unmarked cash pallets. I know you're chanting death to America, but we're just going to take your word for it on uranium enrichment. Here's a bunch of money. And from now on, I know you chant death to America every Saturday, every Sunday. You guys get together. It's like an event you can go to with the kids. It's like Little League. Okay, but just promise us you're not going to blow us up, okay? And here's money, and don't try to attack us. And the Democrats were like, that's a great deal. And everybody else was like, that's literally the stupidest thing I've ever heard. At which point, the Democrats were like, why? Because the president's black? And we're like, no, because the president's stupid.
8: Democrats just call everyone racist so they go along with their stupid ideas.
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17: 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Ali comes out to meet Frazier, but Frazier starts to retreat. If Frazier goes back an inch farther, he'll wind up in a ringside seat. Ali swings to the left. Ali swings to the right. Look at the kid carry the fight.
18: Everybody just gathered around, organized. And it was orderly. No kids were out of hand. They just wanted to talk. Two sections throwing tear gas, and the kids were picking up and throwing them back at the cops. And they chased the kids over the hill. The cops were boxed in. There was kids all around them. All of a sudden, cops got trigger happy and shot kids.
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2: I'm Ashley DeBorkin with a Fox Celebrity Profile with Jason Isaacs. Isaacs and Gillian Anderson lead the book-to-screen journey The Salt Path as a couple forcibly removed from their home on a 630-mile trek in southwest England, seeking solace in nature.
21: They're such enormously different people in the way that Gillian and I are. I'm very outgoing, and I get in the morning to work, to make up trailer. I put music on very loudly. We all dance and sing. Gillian likes to sit in the quiet in the dark. So I knew we were perfectly well cast.
2: Isaac adds, it was then about portraying a time when everything changes.
21: They lost everything they owned. They lost their future. 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More that than themselves. And then they found out he was dying of this terrible disease. And they've been together since they were teenagers. So they were devastated. And suddenly they couldn't talk to each other. And suddenly they had secrets from each other.
2: Ashley DeBorkin, Fox News.
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24: 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I read the book, I think, on the Saturday, Ian Fleming, original book, rather than look at a film script, so that I'd get my take on it or my feel for it. And then on the Sunday, I sat down at the piano and came quite quickly. I wrote the song. And Linda wrote the little middle bit, which is like a little reggae bit. What does it matter to you? You've got a chance to get it. And that was it.
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1: I'm Gianna Gelosi with your Fox True Crime Minute. Delphi murderer Richard Allen is appealing his 130-year sentence for killing two Indiana middle school girls, blaming psychosis from solitary confinement for his repeated confessions to his wife. Now his attorney wants a new trial. The 54-year-old was found guilty in 2024 of murdering eighth graders Abigail Williams and Liberty German, who were just

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3: 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Yeah. 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But if you're these Gen Zers, you're like, you're right. 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
8: The student now goes to college to proclaim rather than to learn. The lessons of the past are ignored and obliterated in a contemporary antagonism known as the generation gap.
9: You just go through a phase of wanting to be up there, you know, in the limelight. Well, I'm going through a phase now where I don't want to be in the limelight.
10: Ding! Ali comes out to meet Frazier, but Frazier starts to retreat. If Frazier goes back an inch farther, he'll wind up in a ringside seat. Ali swings with the left, Ali swings with the right. Look at the kid carry the fight.
11: Everybody just gathered around, organized. And it was orderly. No kids were out of hand. They just wanted to talk. Two starts throwing tear gas, and the kids were picking up and throwing them back at the cops. And they chased the kids over the hill. The cops were boxed in. There was kids all around them. All of a sudden, cops got trigger happy and shot kids.
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13: 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He'd even yell at members of Congress.
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15: 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It is here that the family dysfunction begins to unfold between Ishmael, the line of the Muslims, and Abraham's son Isaac, the line of the Jews and Christians.
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17: 3 weeks to go until the midterms. I'm Ted Lindner, Fox News. President Trump campaigning for Republicans in Youngstown, Ohio, Monday. As the party faces those crucial midterm

0: Races, Fox's Kristen Goodwin.
1: President Trump praising Ohio Senator John Husted.
2: 22 days from now, Ohio is going to defeat Sherrod Brown and elect John Husted to the United States.
1: Also telling folks to get out to vote for GOP gubernatorial candidate Vivek Ramaswamy.
2: But he's a friend of mine. Vivek Ramaswamy to the governor's mansion.
1: The president saying a vote for Republicans will protect Ohio values and jobs.
2: More money in your pockets. 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
1: Ramaswamy faces Democrat Amy Acton in the race to succeed Republican Governor Mike DeWine, who is term limited. Husted, an incumbent senator, faces Democratic challenger, former Senator Sherrod Brown. Kristen Goodwin, Fox News.
0: President Trump's stop in Ohio, part of his ongoing multi-state campaign blitz to rally GOP voters ahead of the November elections. Federal agents searching Congresswoman Ilhan Omar's D.C. home as part of Justice Department investigation into her.
3: We are hearing from Congresswoman Omar in a new statement after Homeland Security agents raided her home in Washington, D.C. Usually, not always, when Homeland Security investigations, HSI, is involved, there's some sort of immigration angle to an investigation. HSI led the scene today, not the FBI. We were on scene this morning where HSI agents were taking several boxes out of the Congresswoman's home. She posted on social media, quote, "I'm okay. Make no mistake. This is an attempt to target political enemies and weaponize federal law enforcement. For 10 years, Trump has targeted me with baseless lies and smear campaigns. This is just the latest escalation in his campaign of political intimidation. I will not be silenced." The DOJ is working alongside with the Department of Homeland Security on this case.
0: And that is Fox's David Spunt. 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
4: News.
0: Actress Selma Blair has been arrested after an alleged in-flight incident.
5: It happened on a Delta flight heading from L.A. to New York's JFK Airport. TMZ is reporting it started around a few hours in when Selma Blair tries to open up the plane door. Then, when they try to stop her, there's some type of altercation, and she punches one flight attendant. She bites another. At least one crew member was hospitalized. Blair's representative says she suffered a medical emergency. A Delta pilot had to call in and this dispatch we're about to play to say, please make sure there's medical staff when we land.
6: Yeah, could you pass on to the folks at JFK? We'd like to have some medical personnel at the gates for a couple of the FAs involved in the passenger incident. They just need to get a couple things looked at.
5: Whatever happened on that plane is still under investigation now by the feds. The FBI is looking into it.
0: Fox's Alexis McAdams. The world's richest man spending big bucks ahead of November's midterm elections.
7: Elon Musk is opening his wallet in an effort to keep Republicans from losing their slim majorities in the House and Senate ahead of next month's midterms. He's shelled out $276 million since July. A spokesperson for Musk's super PAC says the trillionaire gave $158 million to the Senate Leadership Fund as well as $76 million to the America PAC. He also donated $10 million to the Lone Star Liberty PAC in support of Texas Republican Senate candidate Ken Paxton. He's locked in a tight race with Democrat candidate James Tallarico in the traditionally red state. Musk is the biggest known spender of this election season. Tom Graham, Fox News.
0: League Championship Series happening tonight in Milwaukee on Monday. The NLCS, the Brewers, have taken a 2-0 lead over the Dodgers after their 7-4 win. In Tampa Monday night in the ALCS, the Guardians took Game 1 7-3. Game 2 between the Guardians and Rays happened Tuesday night at 8 p.m. Eastern. The Brewers and Dodgers continue their series Wednesday night in L.A. at 8 p.m. Eastern time. I'm Ted Lindner. This is Fox News.

right, you can stay. Let's welcome tonight's guest. He unites the world by calmly disappointing them. Host of the Rubin Report, Dave Rubin. Unlike his steaks, this chef has no warm pink center. Chef and restaurant owner Andrew Grew. He's the inspiration for Fox News' Don't Shower in the Sink policy. Comedian, host of the Loftus Party podcast, Michael Loftus. Don't do it. And she's so skinny because she never has to eat her words. New York Times bestselling author and Fox News contributor, Katya. Look at that, huh? Ooh, camera work.

0: work. All right, before we get to some news stories, let's do this. Yeah, that was
1: Brent's
0: fun, huh?
1: Leftovers.
0: All right, It's Leftovers, where I read the jokes we haven't used yet. It's my first time reading them, so if they suck, we'll send Joe Mackey to The View dressed as a deli tray. October 8th was World Dyslexia Awareness Day. Sadly, sufferers missed the celebration because they couldn't read the invitation. Yep. Turns out the event was in Tulsa, but they all went out to look for a slut.
2: Okay. All right.
0: Pete Hegseth claims the firing squad execution of the Fort Hood shooter will be live streamed. Yeah. Oh no. Yeah, apparently it's going to air on the Your History channel. But wait, a live execution for free? Wow, I guess I can cancel my subscription to Hillary Clinton's OnlyFans. Canadian poet Anne Carson has won the Nobel Prize in Literature for her bold and inventive poetry. Meanwhile, Barack Obama won the fiction category for his marriage. For Columbus Day, people will be commemorating it in different ways. For example, Hunter Biden says he'll be painting portraits of the Nina, Pinta, and Santa Maria. Not the ships, just three whores. It's official. America's budget deficit for this year is $2 trillion. If you're not good at math, $2 trillion is 2 followed by 12 zeros, which is how you describe Taylor Swift and her backup dancers. Starbucks is rumored to be merging with Chipotle. The Starbucks CEO maintains this is the only way to keep the homeless out of their bathrooms. ICE has purchased 4 $1.3 million robot dogs equipped with thermal imaging, hazard detection, and other sensors. Even more, the robot dog can lick its own batteries. According to a new study, Sidney Sweeney and Marilyn Monroe are distant relatives. Crazy, right? Well, get this. Turns out they also found that Britt Hume is related to the tree from The Wizard of Oz. Not funny, Greg. A Canadian grandma planked for 5 hours, breaking the world record. She could have gone on longer, but the Canadian government assumed she was paralyzed and euthanized her. According to a new study, teenagers are less likely to identify as gay or bisexual than they were a few years ago. It should be noted that the study was conducted by me as I offered to buy them beer outside of 7-Eleven. Scientists warn that sexually transmitted diarrhea is rapidly spreading among gay men, leading them for the first time to use public bathrooms for the toilets. Yes! Well, I hope this one's better. A Maine woman grew a massive 170-pound zucchini, earning her a place in the record books. Coincidentally, she also broke the record for the world's largest vagina.
3: Oh, boy.
0: They're not connected. New research claims wives are more likely to divorce than husbands after winning the lottery, improving the husband's experience of winning the lottery. Finally, Don Lemon says there's a 65 to 70% chance he'll run for president. Yeah. In his first 100 days, he's vowing for cheaper housing, cleaner air, and lowering the price of ass.

0: Thank you. Yeah, I deserve it. Dark ones in there. All right. So you might have heard Fox News turned 30. I know. It's not like we've told anyone. It's been nonstop, totally overshadowing the one-year anniversary of Kilmeade losing his virginity. But 1996 was a long time ago. It's at least 5 years before Jesse Waters learned to walk upright. But this whole anniversary got me thinking, not just of the channel's successes, but what would the world have looked like without it? You know, besides Jimmy Fallon disinfecting shoes at the bowling alley. Because the biggest thing Fox gave American media wasn't just an alternative. What we gave the media was you, the audience, who then created something called competitive pressure. For years now, Fox has been the highest rated cable news network, often by a wide margin. And with an audience like that, it increases the cost of ignoring important stories. Because if Fox is willing to cover something that everyone else refuses to, millions of people are still going to hear about it. And eventually, the other guys have to join us, or their biases become even more transparent. Their lies become obvious. Look at the border. For years, the numbers on border encounters, gotaways, repeat crossings, and crimes committed by illegals were public. Yet the national press avoided the subject the way Kamala Harris avoids O'Doul's. And they framed any attention to those stats or lax border enforcement or victims of illegal crime as xenophobic. Meanwhile, Fox led with the monthly numbers. We sent our guys down there, showed people the story the others thought beneath them. People paid attention, spoke up. And that put more pressure on the media than Chris Christie's Spanx after Thanksgiving. Then there's gender transition. U.S. outlets long described blockers, hormones, and surgeries for minors as settled care. Apparently, settled care is medical for we'll figure out the side effects later. But we didn't buy the evidence because there was none. Yet the MSM just went along with the lies because, you know, it made cocktail parties easier. But clinic whistleblowers and detransitioner cases got sustained Fox coverage. And finally, it was okay to judge the evidence for what it was, a hoax. We fought the ideology while the mainstream media cowered. And now gender clinics are shutting down like my chain of nude gun ranges. It's a shame. Then there's government fraud, COVID relief theft, Medicare scams, billions of dollars, sometimes tied to immigrant networks. Those facts cut against preferred narratives, so they were buried like Bill's hookers in Hillary's tomato garden. But our persistent coverage raised the cost of ignoring them. Same with crime. Fox News covered the victims while CNN denied there were any. We were the first to take on the woke, identity politics, DEI. Sorry, we weren't just the first. We were the only. We got grief over questioning the origins of the COVID virus until, of course, we turned out right. Then there's Trump. At Fox, you could hear his arguments without references to Hitler, which brings us to the media itself. When Fox covered a story and millions could watch it, other news organizations had to explain why they ignored it to their ever-dwindling viewers. That's competition. So after 30 years, maybe Fox's biggest contribution isn't frightening old people into buying gold. It's that it unleashed a pressure on mainstream media to do their job. And that pressure was you. And yeah, our competitors still lie and cheat. But now they have nowhere to hide when they're caught. Dave, in those decades, you did move, well, you moved left to the middle, but the liberals left you behind. Would you have kind of stuck in the same place? Did Fox help you in any of this?
1: Yeah, well, first off, Greg, you know you have the number one show in late night, and they're not going to fire you. You don't have to say all those nice things, right?
0: Yeah, yes.
1: You know that that's okay.
0: That's true. I think.
1: Yeah, well.
0: You never know. There are things in my closet that could get me into trouble. And by things, I mean people.
2: Like yourself.
0: Yes.
1: Wow.
0: Wow.
3: Wow.
2: It was too easy.
1: Yeah. You want the ratings? You come out right now. Really? Yeah, I feel like it's too late for you.
0: Yeah, it's too late.
1: What would be the point? Well, you know, look, Ronald Reagan said, I didn't leave the left. The left left me. And I think more and more people, whether it's Elon or Rogan or me or Bobby Kennedy, mm-hmm. everyone's realizing that the left in America as it stands right now has just gone completely insane. I mean, if you can't figure out the difference between boys and girls, this is kind of kindergarten level stuff, then basically you should be on the right, mm-hmm. right? Like if you get it, if you know reality, you should be on the right. So yeah, I do credit. Well, Fox, look, beyond you, I mean, the first show I ever did was O'Reilly back in the day, and Fox always let me come on and say whatever I wanted to say and never give me talking points or anything else. So I'm very appreciative for
0: that. That's the important point, is that people think that we're all like given talking points.
1: Never. Yeah.
0: They never say, the only times they ever ask you to do something is to like avoid something because the lawyers are whatever. Right. But in terms of issues, I've been here 17 years, never happened.
2: Yeah. Yeah. I've been here, 11 years, 12, I've been appearing here. No. It's the funniest criticism of the network that I've ever heard, because do they not watch this show?
0: Yeah. Yes. they must not, and neither do the executives
2: right.
0: at Fox.
2: Right. Or HR. Because you hear the things we're saying on this show, and you think that somebody with any legal knowledge is telling me, yes, this is what you should say.
0: Yes, exactly.
2: It's so absurd. But it's also, yes, of course, Fox is this alternative in terms of mainstream. Mm-hmm. But it's also not like there's one viewpoint here either. Mm-hmm. It's so funny. Sometimes when I tell people I work at Fox, depending on who they are, the blood will like drain out of their face.
0: Yes.
2: And it's like, what do you think it's like in there? I like coming to work. Yeah. We have a fun time.
0: Mm-hmm. It's great. What would you be doing if it wasn't for Fox?
2: I mean, I think I'd probably be doing comedy and writing mm-hmm. still.
0: Yeah.
2: But
0: something new for you.
2: Yeah. See,
1: oh,
2: that
1: he
2: doesn't
1: can take
2: really
1: it,
2: that
1: and he
2: doesn't
1: can
2: really
1: give
2: work
1: it.
2: Because I am doing it. Like, there's no denial that I'm writing. You can say that you think it's bad, but the writing is happening. So it doesn't really work in the same way.
1: But all even right. that's the point. Can you imagine that kind of interaction ever happening on MS,
0: no,
1: whatever the hell it is, or CNN?
2: They
1: hate each other, and in this building, yep. people actually love each
2: other. People don't understand that part of the show and my job is to make fun of him and have him make fun of me.
0: Exactly.
2: Like, that's the whole reason I'm sitting here.
0: Yeah, exactly. And if you watch, like CNN, every anchor is a different kind of Anderson Cooper.
1: Yes.
0: They all have to be the same kind, almost like, it's almost like climbing a rock face and there's nothing you can put your hands on. It's just this smooth, blank thing. I want to use an analogy with you, Andrew, with restaurants.
3: Yep.
0: If there's no competition for a restaurant, you're the only game in town, there's no incentive for you to change anything, listen to your customers. And I think that's what happened to cable news and news in general before Fox.
3: Well, imagine one restaurant, it's the airport, right?
0: Yeah.
3: Why are the restaurants at airports so bad? It's because there's no competition. You have to buy the food there. That's what it comes down to. Mm-hmm. When you start introducing the competition, then they kind of have to buck up to that level of quality. But here's what's funny. If you look at the other institutional media sources, they haven't gotten better. Mm. That's the irony. They're pushing against that free market so hard. Instead of saying, well, we should rise to the occasion because Fox is doing a great job, they're like, let's get worse. Mm-hmm. And the Anderson Cooper analogy that you used is perfect, because when you go out to eat at restaurants now, everything tastes the same because they're all using the same vendor. That's unfortunately what's happened with this mass consolidation of chain restaurants in America.
0: Really?
3: Well, it's the same with CNN, right? Like your jalapeno poppers and your mozzarella sticks at TGI Fridays are the same ones you're getting at another restaurant, the same ones you're getting at the airport. Anderson Cooper, he is that mozzarella stick when you. I didn't want to go with jalapeno popper because, you know, he doesn't have the pigmentation.
0: No. He favors another kind of popper. Yeah. Thank you, people who understand what I meant.
1: Are you sure you don't want to come out
0: now? So, Michael, you know, how do you assess the Fox's coverage of your ilk, the homeless? Do you think we've been fair to you and your wardrobe?
3: No.
0: Did you steal?
3: You really haven't.
0: Did you steal that from Rambo?
3: I found this at a secondhand store from the Rambo collection. And yeah, Fox News should pay a little bit more attention to the plight of my people, the homeless. We're about to start our migration.
0: Yeah, that's right.
3: As the weather gets cold, we return to the warmer climate.
0: Yes.
3: Like the swallows coming back to Capistrano.
0: Yes.
3: Fox News is great. Happy birthday to the whole endeavor. It's this wonderful thing where an organization actually tried to look at the facts and what's going on. For the longest time, there was just this narrative that would drive people like my dad crazy.
0: And then
3: Fox News started with this other point of view. And boy, you could have just hooked my dad up to a generator. He was like, finally, oh my God, finally. It was like that scene from Raiders of the Lost Ark where they opened it up and the gold hit him in the face. It was wonderful. And then, because you do need that competition, because that's where you do get closer to the, there was one night, mm-hmm, at the Melrose Improv, and everybody was going, every comic was talking about how awful George Bush was. So then I went up on stage and I'm like, he should be on Mount Rushmore. He's the best president. And it was hilarious and funny and it was different. Mm-hmm. And then that actually got me, that made the news in California. That somebody would go on stage and then
0: homeless person.
3: They said, and then my manager got a call because there was a crazy guy starting a show on Fox News called Red Eye.
0: Yes.
3: And would I be dumb enough to be on it?
0: Yeah.
3: And I said, absolutely.
0: Yes. And I didn't have you on because I thought you were somebody else. I told you that story, right? I mistook you for a different comedian and I go, I don't like that guy. I kept you off Red Eye for years.
3: Get him, cat.
0: No, but I'm admitting it was my mistake. I thought you were somebody different, totally different, because your name sounded like somebody else's. I do this all the time, by the way. Anyway.
3: Well, now I feel like I need financial recompense.
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3: Has Greg Gutfeld kept you off the air? You might have a lawsuit. Oh, do we cheat him and how?
4: All right. Up next, a live streamed execution.
0: Don't you remember me telling you this?
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11: A story in five words.
0: The execution will be televised. All right. I'm going to go to you first, Michael. Pete Hegseth says that the military's firing squad execution of the Fort Hood shooter will be live streamed to the public on December 3rd. Hassan was a former soldier who killed 13 people, wounded 32 in a radical Islamist attack at Fort Hood in 2009. Hegseth says the public needs to see there's serious consequences for these things. Do we need to see it?
4: Yes.
12: Yeah.
4: Yeah, we do, Greg. We need to show this. We're going to watch it at the White House. We're going to have it on. I don't think we're going to be allowed to show him smoking his last cigarette, though. That would be uncool. This is a great deterrent. This is what the Army does. You whack one of ours, we're going to whack one of you, and we're going to show everybody how we do it. It's like the drug boat things.
12: Yeah.
4: That's also a live execution. Poof! Off they go. And then the next guy who thinks about hopping on a drug boat is like, oh, I'm good. I'll stay on land.
0: So you see it as a deterrent.
4: Oh, big time.
2: I don't.
0: I know.
2: Because he's a terrorist, and terrorists want to be martyrs.
0: Mm-hmm.
2: So
0: yeah, do you think it contributes to his martyrdom?
2: Yeah, absolutely. The guy's a terrorist.
0: Yeah.
2: He's a maniac. He's a psycho. He would love to be blown up for the cause, and that's what we're going to do and televise it. Although I can admit that I am not the target audience for this particular program. Okay,
0: What if they do it on Love Island?
2: No, yeah, I'm against the death penalty. I think the government that's big enough to kill is too big, so I'm against the death penalty. Although I do think it's human to want to see people who have caused suffering suffer. I'm not like, oh, how could you? We had a friend murdered recently.
0: Yes.
2: Right? And especially when it's personal, it's normal to have those feelings. But I think that the government should not have the right to kill people.
0: Well, you know, you made me think though about Love Island. An execution on Love Island would be a nice touch. No?
2: So then you would be the target audience.
0: Yes, and I would be the target. They would attract me, just how Fox attracted conservatives. You know, so Andrew, doesn't it kind of depend, like, in a way, on the atmosphere? Like, if there's a carnival-like vibe, then it's in bad taste. But if it's solemn, it's in better taste. And remember, you can't actually watch it unless you show like a proof of ID on a website, I believe. So it's not like you can just, it's not going to just pop up in your feed.
3: Yeah, this is Trump though, right? So this is going to be, you know, there's going to be jesters
2: There'll be merch.
3: There's going to be merchandise. There's probably going to be a meme coin. See, I'm going to be contrarian on this. Look, as a Christian, I don't think that we should take pleasure in the death of the wicked. And I think that that's kind of an absolute and fundamental fact. But sharing this, I think, becomes dangerous because it will end up on YouTube and probably kids' YouTube, right? Like, this will end up on every kid's phone, and watching it,
1: that'll be no less radical than Miss Reagan.
3: You are right. So, you are right. But to Kat's point, right? We're live streaming it almost for them. This will be live streamed if we live stream it across every single terrorist camp and country and school and cafeteria. This will be their Super Bowl. And that will actually evangelize them probably more. So there could be an unintended consequence here.
0: Do you believe in that in the concept of evangelizing terrorists?
1: No, they don't need any more incentive to want to kill us. They want to kill us. But maybe I missed something with the story. This is the guy running as a Democrat in Michigan, right? And I won't be on Fox anymore. I am all for this. This is Running Man with Schwarzenegger from 40 years ago. And let's bring Schwarzenegger out. Let's bring Stallone out. Let's just get everybody out and kill this guy. And you shouldn't be forced to watch it, right? I'm not for eyes open, you know, Clockwork Orange forcing us to watch it. But let us watch it and no more of this. You know, we put up with this stuff for too long. And let's have some popcorn.
0: You're making me think about merch. That would shot glasses. But I think it's... I'm just spitballing.
4: It's a great idea, though, if you had, like, a pre-show before the execution where, like, Stallone and Schwarzenegger, you do, like, a fake rescue mission. Like, you know, we're here to get you. Come out. The chopper's waiting. And the guy's like, where are we going? And then you do the old third act twist where, like, it was all a setup. Now you're getting pow, pow, pow. I'm a bad person.
0: You are. All right, up next, one sassy substitute.
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17: 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The death of John Belushi.
19: Our paramedics responded to a home in the Hollywood Hills. After a short time, had to pronounce the victim dead.
20: I came because I believe that the nuclear arms race has got to end for the sake of the world.
21: To be a part of the group of people that are supportive of what we are about, namely stopping the nuclear arms race.
22: Count number one, not guilty by reason of insanity. A look of wonder came to the faces of John Hinckley's parents. That's the count charging him with attempting to kill the President of the United States.
23: At the conclusion of tonight's game between the Giants and the Packers, all NFL training facilities will be struck.
24: I'm just very happy the patient is doing as well as he's doing right now.
25: It's very obvious that these capsules were tampered with. It was not an accidental thing. It was not a product defect. It was willful and wanton.
26: News as it happened then, news as it happens now.
17: This is Fox News Talk.
27: Is this wrong?
0: Fake teacher or unsung hero? Andrew, a 23-year-old Milwaukee woman, aren't they all? With zero teaching experience, allegedly snuck into a high school and was able to pose as a substitute teacher. And according to local reports, once she was in the classroom, she endlessly harassed her students, screaming racial slurs and profanity, making sexual comments, sorting kids by race, insulting their weight and looks. She should be on the show. She even tried to buy weed off them. She was caught by the police, and she said she hates kids and only did it because she was bored. My question to you is, how could they tell she wasn't a real substitute teacher?
3: Mike, there are so many things, but let's just get down to the thesis of this. So a woman who hates kids and then ended up berating the kids, in the public school system, she's already overqualified.
0: Yeah, exactly.
3: Like, it's done right there. How did she get into the school? You're right. Maybe a little bit of a security lapse right there. But the thing I remember about substitute teachers were they were always fun. Right.
0: Yes, they
3: always didn't
0: fun.
3: Care. You could do anything in that class.
0: They were probably active drunks because they didn't have a steady schedule.
3: Exactly.
0: And so they'd get the call from the bar and go, all right, gotta go. Yep. Skip.
3: I remember I was my substitute teacher. This was in third grade. And the kids had this contest to see how many boys could pee in the corner before the teacher realized it.
0: Yeah.
3: Exactly.
0: Wow.
3: Yep. And I won that.
2: How many boys?
3: I won that. Yeah.
0: Now, did you continue that trend in your restaurant?
3: Only when Michael's eating there.
0: Kat, is this a symbol of like public schools in general and the teachers' unions? Can we extrapolate?
2: Kind of, because how could she get through?
0: Mm-hmm.
2: You can do that?
0: Yeah.
2: You can just go into a school and say you're a substitute?
0: Yeah.
2: And then ask kids for weed?
0: Yeah.
2: It is crazy. It does really, I mean, and again, these schools, there's so much money gets pumped into these schools. You think they'd have a better system than this.
0: Yeah, it's just that they don't care.
2: But I want to make a prediction.
0: What?
2: She's 23 years old. By 40, she's going to have at least three kids.
0: Yeah.
2: Mm-hmm. She says she hates him. She's just 23.
0: Yeah.
1: It's strange to me she was trying to buy weed
2: from
1: the kids.
2: Yeah.
1: Shouldn't she have been trying to sell weed to the kids?
0: Yeah, you know what? This country is going downhill when adults are trying to buy weed from kids. Back in my day, you had to buy it from the adults. Thank you for pointing that out. Do you know that she referred to all Asian students as just Chinese? Told the white boys that they're going to become school shooters. She asked which students were gay, which ones were virgins. She blared rap music and bragged about her felonies and time in jail. She's essentially a hip-hop star.
1: And that woman will be the 2028 Democratic nominee for president.
0: Yeah, she's the kind of teacher every student needs, Michael. Did you ever have a substitute like that?
5: Substitute teachers, yeah. We used to look forward to having them because they'd be like, okay, so where are you guys in it? We're on page one. You'd have a field day with them, but she's turned the tables.
0: Yes.
5: Right? And it's a horrible statement about our public school system. How did this chick even know they needed a substitute? How did she get in the building? How long was this going on?
0: Two classes.
5: She taught two classes.
0: Yeah.
5: You had to be shocked as the principal when one of the kids ratted her out. Like, hey, there's a chick down in 302 trying to buy weed off Tommy. She's losing her. She's got the white kids lined up over here. That even the principal had to be like, holy crap, what's going on?
0: Yeah, she was able to slip past security by blending in with the students. I guess at 23 in high school, that probably was easy to do.
5: And she says she did this because she was bored?
0: Yeah.
2: Bored and hates kids.
5: Yeah. I'm glad she doesn't, like, hate nuclear weapons and decide to be bored and go in and launch some at freaking other countries. I was bored. I turned the key.
0: That was fun. All right. Coming up, less gays today.
6: Fox News, I'm Sue Guzman. President Trump campaigning for Republicans in Youngstown, Ohio Monday night. It's looking to turn out the vote next month for Senator John Husted and Republican candidate for governor Vivek Ramaswamy.
7: I like Ohio. We have to get Vivek and we have to get John. Better get them in, and I think they will. I think they're going to be a good check.
6: Husted is facing former Democratic Senator Sherrod Brown and Ramaswamy facing Democrat Amy Acton. An actress under arrest following an incident aboard a Delta flight to New York.
8: TMZ reports that 54-year-old actress Selma Blair was put in restraints on the plane and arrested upon landing at JFK after allegedly biting one flight attendant, punching another, and trying to open a door on the plane midair. Dispatch audio captured officials asking for medical help following the alleged attack.
6: Fox's Christina Coleman. 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
0: Being gay ain't cool anymore, Kat. According to the CDC data, young teens, my favorite kind, especially ninth grade girls, I'm just reading this, are far less likely to identify as lesbian, gay, or bisexual than just a few years ago. As recently as 2021, 30% of ninth graders said that girls said they were gay or bi, which is a weird question to ask them. But that number has now fallen to 17%. What do you make of this?
2: Well, first of all, thank you for staying on top of what ninth grade girls are doing sexually.
0: It's my beat. I didn't accept it.
2: Yeah. You and the CDC, apparently. I don't know. You know what I've noticed about younger generations in general? I guess maybe it's declining now, but they love a label.
0: Yeah.
2: They love a label. Mm-hmm. In general, it's not just, it's sexuality stuff for sure, but it's not just sexuality stuff. They also like to diagnose themselves with mental illnesses.
0: Yes, it's true.
2: Based on TikToks that they've watched.
0: Yes.
2: So I don't know, because I feel like my generation wasn't as much like that.
0: No.
2: I'm not like that. I'm more of like, I'm an individual. I don't want to be labeled. But they really like the labels.
0: Yeah, you know, that is a definite new trend. And then I'm sure the lockdowns accelerated
2: it. We're spending more time online. I think the lockdowns, there's certain things that you learn about, like people, you demisexual.
0: Yeah.
2: I don't even know if that's how you say it, but it means that you need to have an emotional bond, I think. It just means you don't want to stranger.
0: Yeah.
2: But that's not an identity. Like, doesn't need to be an identity.
0: Right, exactly.
2: You could just say, like, hey, I don't have sex with strangers.
0: It's like almost, you know, Dave, it's like the when Twitter came about, everybody next to their icon, their name, had to say everything about who they were. You know, it'd be like they'd have little flags, they'd have little names and little stuff like that. I think Kat's onto something, that this is relatively new.
1: Yeah, well, particularly with girls. Abigail Schreier wrote a great book about this, that for some reason the social contagion around girls just to identify with something is real.
0: We don't read books here.
1: I as you know, Greg, I'm not gay till 10 p.m. what time does this show air?
0: Is there a title for that or a
2: probably?
0: Yeah, you're called a sundowning homosexual.
3: Nocturnal love.
0: Nocturnal non-binary. I don't know.
1: Got nothing. Was that a question?
0: No. Maybe, you know.
1: The eye contact was really weird there, though.
0: All right, I'm not looking at you anymore. How's that? Huh? How's that feel now? Huh? You know what, Loftus, the rate of boys who identify as gay or bi has stayed about the same. Is that kind of like true to what Dave said, which is like they are like the identity thing is not their thing. They're not so much.
5: Yeah.
0: You gotta mean, and also, it's harder for a dude to pretend he's gay than a woman. Let's be honest.
5: Yeah, I don't like this whole study, right? Like, why are they going into schools and asking people in the ninth grade, hey, who do you want to have sex with?
0: Yeah. Mm-hmm.
5: That's insane right there. Just by asking the question, listen, when you're in the ninth grade, you're popping wood at anything.
0: It's yeah.
5: Like, they would have asked me, and I'd be like, evidently I'm attracted to chalkboards, because every time she asked me to stand up and do a problem, I'm pitching a tent. It's crazy. And maybe there's less people saying they're gay and bisexual because they find out if they do, they get sent to the island of Dr. Moreau to have people, you know, things chopped off and rearranged to have a fate worse than death. It's horrible.
1: Greg, you know, it's like when we take asylum seekers, they come through Mexico and it's like, well, if you're gay, you're an asylum seeker. And it's like, there's going to be a lot of Mexicans giving hand jobs for the first time trying to come into America.
5: Wow, yeah.
1: That was funny. I don't know what happened there. Did I say something wrong there? I might have missed a line.
2: No, it was.
3: I'm changing my Taco Tuesday menu after that. You know what's really weird about this, though, Greg, is that you guys are all burying the lead. So it wasn't the CDC and it wasn't a random marketing firm that went in and did this. They said they sent in an undercover 23-year-old Milwaukee substitute teacher to ask these kids.
0: Wait a minute.
1: Call back.
0: You're absolutely right. We just did a news story pointing out the outrage over a teacher asking who's gay and who's straight, and then we go and we do a study, report a study where it's legitimately being done. Yeah. How did we miss this?
3: And we're actually funding it.
0: Yes.
3: We're paying for
0: it. How did we miss this?
5: We're so stupid. Except for Andrew, you're smart. It's because he's a chef. All right.
14: And he knows how to pee in the corner, not get caught. Yep.
5: All right, up next, viewer mail.
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21: 1989. The Soviet Union leaves Afghanistan.
22: General Boris Grumov crossed the bridge over the Amu Darya River. This was the final act in the withdrawal of all Soviet armed forces and services from the Republic of Afghanistan.
23: The government has to show clearly it has abandoned the old Stalinist class struggle approach.
24: Banishment for life for Pete Rose from baseball is the sad end of a sorry episode.
25: I gambled on other sports other than baseball. I never gambled on baseball, but I think I'm being punished pretty severely.
26: So the Oakland A's take
27: a... I'll tell you what, we have an earthquake.
33: Jim Baker, once one of this nation's most powerful televangelists, now faces a lifetime in prison.
34: 300 East Berliners are climbing over the metal fence here towards the Berlin Wall.
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5: Yep. You're watching Mailing It In. Steve asks, what is the last thing that you purchased from watching a commercial, Kat?
2: Commercial?
5: Yeah.
2: Do they mean Instagram ads?
5: Yeah.
2: Who watches commercials?
5: Yeah, well...
2: No.
5: No?
2: No, nothing. A commercial? I haven't watched a commercial since, like, I was old enough to have a credit card.
5: Yeah.
2: Yeah, sorry.
5: Which was when?
2: Like, my 20s, probably. Uh-huh. I didn't have TV for the longest time. And then once I had TV was, I just have, like, internet TV.
5: All right. Well, I thought this was going to be a good question, Dave.
1: Kat, you do know that this show is on television.
2: But I have YouTube TV.
5: Oh. How about you?
1: Well, actually, a couple weeks ago, I saw a commercial for full-length socks, and I ordered them, and they never arrived.
5: I once read a weird fact about Jerry Lewis, that he never wore the same socks twice.
0: He owned like 365 pairs of socks a year.
2: That's the weirdest thing about him.
0: Yeah. I think about that. That's the ultimate luxury, new socks every day.
14: I think my kids must be fans of Jerry Lewis then, because they don't change their socks.
0: Oh, okay. What about you?
14: Two things. So I did buy a Floby decades ago. And that was actually a great purchase. You guys remember the Floby?
5: Right. Yeah.
14: But the best is the kitchen gadget. So I buy those kitchen gadgets because I want to see if I can use them in videos. Every single one of them promises to save you like an hour of time, but then you spend 3 hours cleaning it. Mm-hmm. So don't buy the kitchen gadgets.
0: What about you, Michael? You don't need kitchen gadgets because you don't have a kitchen or a home.
5: That is true, which means I'm already done cleaning it. I bought gold off my buddy Billy Devane.
0: Yes.
5: Right? Everybody like, are you worried about these troubled times? I'm William Devane.
0: Yes.
5: Just the right amount of crazy going on behind the eyes. He inspires me. And once upon a time, I bought a food dehydrator off a young man by the name of Ron Popeil.
1: Yeah.
5: That changed my life. It was insane. I would make my own turkey jerky. I was dehydrating everything.
0: You know what I realize, given the trends, that when I'm done with Fox, a lot of you people will be buying Relaxium from me. Just fall right into it. Apalm asks, what's a great song that nobody knows by a group that everybody knows? That's a tough one.
1: I got a good one for this, but you've never heard of it. But Frankie Valli, after the Four Seasons, 1980, at the end of disco, came out with a song called Soul Heaven Above Me, 10 and a half minutes, absolute banger. Trust
0: me. Wow, listen to that. Somebody's impressive. Kat, maybe you can answer this question.
2: Yes, I can. Well, it's not one that nobody knows, but Motorcycle Drive-By by Third Eye Blind. It's really good to cry to.
0: Oh, that's, I'm glad you picked stuff to cry to.
2: You got to.
0: Then it diverts the crying from here.
2: I've never cried on TV yet.
0: Well, just during breaks.
2: I think I have, actually. After, for sure.
0: What about you, Michael? Ramblin' Man? Oh, they call me the Breeze.
5: That's a great tune. But everybody knows Call Me the Breeze, right?
0: Yeah.
5: That's a great one. Lynyrd Skynyrd, pronounced Lynyrd Skynyrd. I'm going to go with a Tom Petty song. This one is so good, I had to pull over the car.
0: Yeah.
5: Room at the Top. Mm. No one has heard of this. Mm. I mean, Tom Petty fans have, so save your angry letters. But don't drive a vehicle when you hear Room at the Top, because it's like one song. It's all sad and introspective and almost metaphysical, gets you thinking about. And then Mike Campbell comes in with this guitar solo that makes you think, I'm going to die.
0: Wow. Wow, I guess that's what happened to Tom Petty. Oh.
5: Way to read the room, Craig.
2: Yeah.
14: Man.
2: His whole family is here.
0: Andrew.
1: Wait, did Tom Petty die? Did I miss that one?
14: Geez. Yeah,
1: we died?
14: We just streamed a live execution.
0: what about you?
14: I'm going to go in the vein of your playlist often. I'd say The Clash, Straight to Hell.
0: I'm not a big fan of that song.
14: Yeah.
0: That whole album is, to me, very spotty, but it's a good album. But
14: See, I like the politics of it, and I think that it was overlooked on the single.
0: I'm going to go with a great, this is a song you should go on YouTube and look for it. Paul McCartney, Temporary Secretary. Does that sound familiar?
5: No, it does not.
1: Sounds like a porn.
0: There was a period when New Wave took off and all of these established artists started doing New Wave stuff. Like Hall & Oates did No Brain, No Pain.
14: Okay.
0: Great song. But Temporary Secretary was an awesome song.
5: Is this one of those like relative list songs that McCartney does? Uncle Albert at the Hunk Dung, ringing on the ding dong. Is that Jenny?
0: All right, we got to go. We'll be right back. It's a great song. I just thought of it.
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10: The campaign blitz continues. I'm Sue Guzman, Fox News. President Trump holding another rally to boost Republicans for the midterms, this one in Youngstown, Ohio. Fox's Mark Meredith.
11: President Trump wrapped up his remarks here in Youngstown. The president touched on the war in Iran, gas prices, why he feels it's so important for Republicans to retain control of both the House and the Senate. The reason he was here in Ohio, of course, is you have close contests in the governor's race as well as for the Senate contest, which is getting so much attention. You have John Houston running against Democrat Sherrod Brown. Sherrod Brown, a notable name in Ohio, of course, because he had served in the Senate up until he lost in 2024. And tonight, President Trump made his case why he doesn't want Sherrod Brown back at the U.S. Capitol.
12: The last time that Sherrod Brown and the radical Democrats had power, they gave us the worst inflation in American history.
11: Democrats, of course, pushing right back. The president was also interrupted a few different times by protesters.
10: President Trump says he had nothing to do with the search of a Minnesota Democratic congresswoman's home.
13: The president says he is not involved in the early morning raid of Minnesota Democrat Ilhan Omar's Washington, D.C. residence.
14: I think she's a terrible person, but that's really up to the DOJ. I have nothing to do with it.
13: The Monday morning search is raising concerns about Justice Department protocol to avoid investigative steps of political candidates close to an election. Omar, who was born in Somalia, is a frequent critic of President Trump. She calls the search baseless and an escalation of the president's campaign of political intimidation. DHS Secretary Mark Wayne Mullen has indicated there is an investigation into potential fraud of her family's immigration applications. At the White House, Jared Halpern, Fox News.
10: Six Flags temporarily closed. Closing nine roller coasters across six amusement parks after a person died and others were injured riding on a roller coaster in Georgia Monday. The park says it's doing so out of an abundance of caution. 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
10: Drama in the skies as actress Selma Blair was removed from a Delta flight from Los Angeles to New York City for a mid-air confrontation Sunday. Fox's Alexis McAdams.
18: It happened on a Delta flight heading from L.A. to New York's JFK Airport. TMZ is reporting it started about a few hours in when Selma Blair tries to open up the plane door. Then, when they try to stop her, there's some type of altercation and she punches one flight attendant. She bites another. At least one crew member was hospitalized. Blair's representative says she suffered a medical emergency. A Delta pilot had to call in this dispatch we're about to play to say, please make sure there's medical staff.

0: when we land.
1: Yeah, could you pass on to the folks at JFK? We'd like to have some medical personnel at the gates for a couple of the FAs involved in the passenger incident. They just need to get a couple things looked at.
0: Whatever happened on that plane is still under investigation now by the feds. The FBI is looking into it.
2: The Pope being admitted to the hospital today for lung surgery. Fox's Jonathan Savage reports.
3: Pope Leo will undergo an operation to remove a small growth on one of his lungs. Leo telling worshippers in St. Peter's Square on Sunday that a small nodule had been spotted during a routine checkup. We've not been told whether the growth is cancerous or benign. The American Thoracic Society says fewer than 5% of lung nodules prove cancerous. Risk rises with age, size, and factors such as smoking. At 71, Leo is relatively young for a pope. He plays sports and isn't known to smoke or have previous health issues. The Vatican says recovery time for this operation is around a week. Jonathan Savage, Fox News.
2: General Motors says it plans to launch an advanced iteration of its driver assist technology on the 2028 Cadillac Escalade electric vehicle. It already offers a hands-free assisted system in many of its vehicles. But it says this technology would also allow drivers to take their eyes off the road. I'm Sue Guzman. This is Fox News.
4: Good evening, everyone. I'm Laura Ingraham. This is the Ingraham Angle from Washington. Tonight, an unwelcome house call for Ilhan Omar.
5: I'm not, like, I'm above the law, and how dare you?
4: And Loti's flu break, that's over.
6: I was in bed and, you know, drinking lots of liquids. Unfortunately, the campaign made me work from home.
4: And what does Mom Donny have against Italians?
7: It's our holiday, and they want to take it away.
8: Damn.
4: Plus 22 days until the midterms, and President Trump is trying to save the whole shebang for his party. Tonight, he's in Ohio, where he's expected to step out onto the stage at any moment. He's stumping for incumbent GOP Senator John Husted and gubernatorial candidate Ramaswamy, both in tight races. But first, shrug it off, shake it off, and vote. That's the focus of tonight's angle. All right, for a while, Democrats thought that all that DSA energy would put El Sayed on a glide path to victory in the Michigan Senate race. But now things are beginning to settle out as voters are getting to know the real Abdul. He's a fast-talking, slick operator. He loves socialist ideals, and he doesn't like it when reporters ask real questions.
9: Can you set the record straight about whether you or your family have any ties to the Muslim Brotherhood?
10: No, but let's talk about this.
9: No, you don't have any ties.
10: No.
9: And your family doesn't.
10: No.
4: Okay, really? Because according to his own half-sister, Iman Abdelhadi, in posts dating back to 2012, their mother was a campus activist for the Muslim Brotherhood in the 70s in Egypt. And note the hashtag respect from the sister. Well, of course, El Sayed's sister herself is a rabid Marxist and even co-wrote a book that her co-author described as fleshing out a possible revolutionary future that arises from communist and abolitionist movements and mass struggles that have inspired us. But no family ties at all to the Muslim Brotherhood, El Sayed claims. Okay, he's a liar. His campaign disputes this, of course, telling Fox News in part, independent fact-checkers have repeatedly debunked Mike Rogers' lies, but their campaign continues to use bad faith attacks on Abdul's faith and family. No, no, it's not about your faith. It's about your credibility. And I ask, this guy's their star? The party's other boy wonder, James Tallarico, has also hit some speed bumps, too, and we're going to get to that later in the show. But, of course, at the same time, there's no denying this. The GOP is facing some major headwinds. Everyone knew this midterm cycle was going to be tough. They always are for the party in power. And most headlines are, of course, written to demoralize. Voters are supposed to assume that all hope is lost, that Trump is dragging the party down. This from the Washington Post. Trump could face a new threat in January, a Democratic Senate. By the way, as if Republicans haven't been contemplating this for months. Of course, everyone knows that if the Democrats swept Congress, they could stop mostly, you know, all GOP nominations. They could try to force votes on their own terrible policies using that reconciliation process. Then they could force Trump to veto them, then just run on Trump's veto in 2028. Look, none of this is news. But every movement in the campaign in these final weeks will be covered to make you think that it's mission impossible for the GOP. Impossible? No. Challenging, you bet. Last week, the Cook Political Report shifted three Senate races toward the Dems, with Kansas as a toss-up, New Hampshire to lean Democrat, and North Carolina to likely Democrat. That one's not a surprise to me. Democrats, look, they should be optimistic. I'm not going to sugarcoat this, but they need to flip four Senate seats to take the Senate, including two seats in states where in 2024 Trump won by large margins, double digit, in fact. And although polling shows them competitive in several states, a Senate majority is far from being some foregone conclusion. Former Biden aides are warning Democrats, in fact, not to start doing that Snoopy dance.
8: There are some tough realities for Democrats. I think redistricting has created races that should have been more competitive. I think Democrats have to be realistic that the Democratic Party also doesn't have the greatest approval rating. Democrats also have to be realistic about where voters are open to hearing their arguments.
4: And as for all that obsessing and kind of gloating about how Trump is having to campaign in red areas,
11: they're trying to, you know, essentially hold on to territory that they have already. So I don't think it's a dumb strategy for Trump to go to these places and make it about him, because what he's trying to do is really pull in people who might be mad.
4: And we already know that MAGA voters are definitely showing up to vote.
12: Say they're certain to vote in 2026. Again, 71% of Democrats say they are certain, in fact, to vote in 2026. And look at this. MAGA Republicans, the same. It's simpatico.
4: The bottom line, as mad as voters are right now about the cost of living, the war, it's not like the Democrats have impressed them very much either. Check out the recent RCP party favorability numbers. 39.6% for the Dems, that's their favorability rating, and 38.6% for Republicans. This is a percentage point difference. And although House Speaker Mike Johnson certainly would be happier with a happier electorate, he's sticking with the best framing they've got.
13: I think people understand it's a contrast election between common sense and crazy, as we say.
14: So you don't see a wave coming on the Democratic side?
13: I don't. I don't buy the polls. In those swing districts, that's where it really matters. We're giving them the resources they need to compete and win. We have better candidates. They have a better message, a great record to run on for the incumbents.
4: Well, that's a bit of an exaggeration there, but it's not his fault. Senate Democrats using the filibuster prevented the House GOP from getting a lot done beyond the big, beautiful bill. And that hurts in the midterms. Nevertheless, the Republicans have a massive cash advantage on hand in the home stretch, with one man, Elon Musk, putting in $276 million in these last months. Now, compare that to the Democrats, who are lagging behind in fundraising. Now, it's gotten so bad that Politico says the DCC is begging donors for $17 million to compete in districts Republicans easily won last cycle. Look, since 2016, there have been four elections where Trump was either on the ballot or in the White House. This will be the fifth. And every time the press said, almost uniformly, that the GOP would be annihilated, well, more often than not, it was more wishful thinking than thoughtful reporting on their part. And now the Republicans are finally going on the offensive and putting the spotlight on their opponents, I expect Republican chances to improve. And the only poll that matters, indeed, is on Election Day. And that's the angle. Here to discuss is Dan Bongino, Fox News contributor and former FBI deputy director. Dan, the demoralization squads, as I call them, they've been at this now for months. You've discussed this on your show. I've been warning everyone, just get out and vote, focus on what matters, understand your frustrations about things, but realize what's at stake for the country. I see some glimmers of hope in these Senate races now that we're learning more about these Democrat candidates. Your reaction tonight?
15: Yeah, me too. Listen, you have this entire field of ethics, you know, where there are decisions in everybody's complicated life where, you know, there's a bad call and a worse call, and it's not immediately obvious which one it is. This whole college course is around this. As I said today on the show, though, this election is not it. I mean, put aside the, I get it. Like, President Trump, I'm a big supporter. I worked for him. I thought he was an incredible leader, transformative leader. But put aside the emotions for a moment and just think of it like a spreadsheet, okay? You had Joe Biden, who in his midterm lost less than 10 seats and actually gained a Senate seat at 9% peak inflation, 5% average inflation, higher gas prices, And not only an open border, but an actual videotaped invasion of the country by tens of millions of people. You had the fake whipping incident. You had defund the police narratives everywhere. A war on our own ICE and Border Patrol people. You had a questionably sane president with an obvious cognitive decline. And the Democrats showed up and voted for this chaos. Laura, they just did. I don't understand. Like, I get, like, the world isn't a perfect place. Gas prices, he's working on it. I get it. We're not where we need to be everywhere. The war in Russia and Ukraine, you know, you've got obviously what's going on in Iran that wanted to kill us. I understand you're not getting everything you want, but you've got a sealed border, the lowest crime rates in American history, the lowest murder rates, potentially 5% GDP growth if you believe the Atlanta Fed, lowest jobless rate, lowest poverty rate in American history. Are we not going to show up for that while the Democrats kick our ass and cost Biden less than 10 House seats in one of the worst economies we'd ever seen? I don't understand it. I genuinely don't get it.
4: And the massive reindustrialization of the country that is absolutely critical for us to remain an independent, free country with a middle class that can actually get decent paying jobs and keep them. That's another big. You gave correct. A fantastic list, Dan. Each of them in each one of them a reason to show up and vote. Dan, I want to go to some of these Senate races where you have Susan Collins defending her seat in Maine. He's running against Troy Jackson. He had Bernie Sanders go to Maine to stump for him, and notably Governor Janet Mills, a Democrat, and Senator Angus King, an independent. Well, he always caucuses with the Democrats. Both have not endorsed him. What do you make of that?
15: Yeah. I think Troy Jackson, the communist candidate up in Maine against Susan Collins, is in a world of trouble. And I'm going to tell you why. I think it comes down to one simple issue. It's the Bernie Sanders problem. He is an advocate for Bernie Sanders. I'm going to cancel your private health care plan. Folks, that's what it is. I'm sorry. I love everybody, but I'm not interested in anybody's opinion. Go read Bernie's bill that Troy Jackson supports. It says, and the word is specific, it will be unlawful. Your private insurance plan is going to go flush it down the toilet bowl. I think I saw a number, 47.5% of folks from Maine have a private free market insurance plan they like. Say goodbye. Say goodbye. Use it like the, remember the old chalkboards? Clap the erasers together. I may be dating myself. That's gone. You're going to vote for this guy in Maine? This guy is not even Bernie Sanders Jr. He's like Bernie Sanders himself reincarnated. He's like the doppelganger. I think the choice in Maine, you know, a state that loves freedom and liberty, is pretty clear.
4: The best thing he could pull out in that debate last week, Dan, was you voted for Brett Kavanaugh. I mean, you voted for Brett Kavanaugh. That's like the last thing. No one's focusing on that. That was unbelievable. Dan, always great to see you, my friend. Thank you so much. Where in the world was James? Well, off the campaign trail for 9 days during the crucial closing weeks of a Senate race against Ken Paxton. Now, Tallarico had everyone speculating. Everyone had a theory, but he wants to move past it.
6: I just had the flu, and I feel much better. But it's a good reminder that you can't believe everything you read on the internet.
4: We get it. Everyone gets sick. But it's less than a month before the election that's going to define your career and possibly shift the future of your party. Shouldn't you do everything you could to keep campaigning? I mean, remember, Joe Biden had his basement campaign in 2020. At least he was occasionally appeared via video. So why couldn't Tallarico zoom into campaign events or maybe post a video explaining his absence or maybe host a teletown hall, work the phones, call people, do anything except disappear completely? Mark Davis has been watching this race closely as a conservative radio host in Texas. He joins us with his thoughts. Mark, there's a lot of speculation out there. We don't engage in the speculation game, but I do know politics and I do know campaigns. This was very odd. Just because we have this thing called Zoom now, where even if you're sick, you can say, look, I'm not feeling well, but you guys are great. I love you. Get out and vote. Right. But how big of a miscalculation at the very least was this for Tallarico?
16: Well, it was an enormous problem for at least of the 13 days. It started to become a big problem in like day 8 or 9 when all kinds of people started to ask, where is Jimmy? Where in the world is Jimmy Tallarico? Like the old Carmen Sandiego jingle. And the optics are just so strange. And so either one of two things is true. Either it was something where he just simply was not available, could not be bothered to get on the trail. I can't imagine what that would be. Or he has a communications team that is so inept that they just let Ted Cruz post pictures of Jimmy on a milk carton. They they just let talk show hosts like me run this story for like 5 days. And again, not for any sensationalistic reason, to legitimately ask, where in the world is this guy in what, as you've observed, is an unbelievably important stretch of the campaign? Even if he were not camera ready, just something, pick up the phone and go, hey man, it's James. I'm sick as a dog. I'll be with you in 3 or 4 days in Austin with 50,000 people. Great place to go fresh off the flu. So, but anyway, they could have done something. It was very, very, very weird.
4: Mark, he's 37, right? He's not 77 with the flu. He's 38. What, Sam's talking to me. Oh, he has diabetes, obviously. He has a condition. But, you know, again, I think you said it well. Just a voice, something, give us something. But is it just bad staffing? I have a hard time believing that. However, he's now pressing. He's now being pressed, his opponent, on why a debate has not been scheduled with Tallarico. Watch this.
17: We've been working on that for months with him. And of course, we can never quite work out the details because he always wants something we can't do. So the reality is, the big story is the fact that he was missing from the campaign trail. I know he'd love to change the topic to debates. But the big story is, 2 weeks is a long time to be away with the flu. And it's just a very strange time to disappear.
4: I have a question. You know, and I've known Ken Paxton since law school, and, you know, I want him to win. Everybody knows that. Desperately want him to win. Why not debate Tallarico? I'd love to debate Tallarico. I would. Chair, I'll do the debate. I would. Oh my gosh, this is, to me, that's so easy.
16: We would all.
4: What about that answer?
16: In the business you're in, and in the business I'm in, we like debates. We like to have debates. As a talk show guy, as a broadcaster yourself, we love debates. Give us more things to chew on. So yeah, all other things being equal, I'd like to see it. I think it would generally go fairly well for Ken. For whatever reason, it's not that Ken is ducking. It's that they want to do it on CNN. That's a no. I guess the idea arose of Fox, which is a friendlier environment. But, you know, we'll see how that goes. But ultimately, not too many people care that much about debates. And most of the people who want debates so fervently are people who think they're behind. So it's a curious dynamic there as well. Ultimately, 22 days from now, debate or no debate, it's going to be the Tallarico agenda versus the Ken agenda. I find it hard to believe that an anti-gun, anti-meat, anti-oil cheerleader for sex changes for kids is going to win my state.
4: Yeah, well, and we know what some of these other networks are probably doing in a debate. It might not be quite fair, but nevertheless, he would wipe the floor with Tallarico, I have no doubt. Mark, great to see you. Thank you so much. And coming up, exposing the Medicare for All scam that Dan just hinted at next.
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34: No one is above the law.
35: Nobody is above the law, not even the President of the United States.
4: Well, that's basically what the Trump administration is saying today after Congresswoman Ilhan Omar's home in D.C. was raided early this morning when federal agents appeared on her doorstep. Fox News correspondent David Spunt has the latest on that investigation. David, what can you tell us?
36: Laura, the scope of this investigation is still unclear, but it is confirmed that Congresswoman Ilhan Omar is under federal criminal investigation. Homeland Security investigation agents led the pre-dawn search of Omar's Washington, D.C. home, which indicates immigration may be part of the equation in this probe. Now, agents removed multiple boxes from the home, were told that her Minnesota house was not raided today. Omar responded on social media, quote, "I'm okay. Make no mistake, this is an attempt to target political enemies and weaponize federal law enforcement. For 10 years, Trump has targeted me with baseless lies and smear campaigns. This is just the latest escalation in his campaign of political intimidation. I will not be silenced," end quote. Just a couple of hours ago on the South Lawn, President Trump said this about the raid.
37: "I've always found her to be totally crooked personally, but that has nothing to do with me. I think she's a terrible person, just a complainer. She comes from a country that is a non-country, and then she comes over here and she complains about our Constitution."
36: In years past, it's been the Justice Department's overall practice to avoid any overt investigative activity, think indictments or raids, this close to a federal election, given that we are 3 weeks out when the subject of the probe is on the ballot, as Omar is on the ballot this November.
38: "It looks highly suspicious. 3 weeks before Election Day, it looks like a political ploy."
36: However, it's important to note that a federal judge signed off on the warrant. That means that judge felt authorities had enough probable cause to go into Omar's home. Laura?
39: Money out of. Money in your. Medicare for.
40: I think Medicare for all is my top priority.
41: "We need to go to a Medicare for all single payer. What a radical idea."
4: Democrats are out there, of course, pitching this Medicare for All scam as some utopian dream, the health care, all that we could only imagine. And all you have to do is tax a few billionaires. But this brilliant idea would add more than $47 trillion to federal deficits over its first 10 years. So, of course, taxing the rich, it's not going to pay for that. You're going to have to raise taxes on everyone. The math otherwise does not add up. And remember Obamacare's, if you like your doctor, you can keep your doctor. Well, they're trying that line again, but again, it's bogus. Bernie Sanders' Medicare for All legislation says it shall be unlawful to sell health insurance coverage that duplicates the benefits provided under the Medicare for All program. Well, your employer's plan, gone. Your union's coverage, replaced. But El Sayed wants you to believe you're losing nothing.
42: "I don't want to take anything away. This is about what we offer to people. What Medicare for All is guaranteed health insurance from cradle to the moment you pass away, God willing, at 120 years old after a long, healthy life. It comes without premiums or copays or deductibles, and it guarantees you care where you need it."
4: And lollipops on bushes. And what would the socialist plan actually cover?
1: We're going to make sure that when we pass things like universal health care, that gender-affirming health care is included as well. We need to figure out ways in which we can ensure that gender-affirming care is a part of those who are able to, that is a part of the ACA.
4: Here with reaction is Jesse Arm, a Manhattan Institute vice president and pollster. Jesse, I think people are beginning to see what this really is. I don't know why it took Republicans so long to explain this, but now people are getting it and they don't want to lose their private insurance, which is going to happen. I want you to explain to our viewers why that's going to happen.
3: Well, Laura, what you have to understand is that the Medicare for All scam is a process by which the radical Democratic wing, the Abdul el-Sayed socialist wing of the Democratic Party, can take over the husk of the former Democratic establishment that basically now stands for nothing, okay? Barack Obama, okay, this guy was president for 8 years, and then Abdul el-Sayed came out shortly after his tenure as president and said that the country was worse off as a result. And yet, now Obama's going to campaign for el-Sayed in Michigan. And this Medicare for All scam essentially says this, Laura. Look around at the DMV, look around at the post office, and hey, what if the hospital ran like this as well? What if the government just took it over? Bernie Sanders' bill would cost north of $32 trillion. That pales in comparison to what we're spending on the Iran war, that's billions with a B, or any other kind of incentive that Republicans have taken after in this Trump administration. It is orders of magnitude more expensive than everything we've ever undertaken, and we simply don't have the money to pay for it.
4: And I know a lot of people don't like their private, health insurance, some of the decisions that come out of the health insurance. I get that. Deductibles, all that. That's all because of Obamacare, by the way. But my question is, so is it that the insurance companies will not be able to make any money, correct? They won't be able to compete in this arena. There will be no point of even trying to compete.
3: It's not just that they won't be able to compete, Laura. It's that we'll take away the ability to innovate, right? We're not going to be able to invent new drugs to solve new diseases or old diseases that we've been working on for quite some time. This model would take away the incentive for any kind of innovation or any kind of high-quality care that Americans receive. There are reasons that we have the envy of the world with respect to medicine here in the U.S., that people fly from every corner of the globe to seek out medical services in this country. And yes, our healthcare system is expensive, but there are ways we can make it cheaper by introducing competition.
4: Well, John McCain, God rest his soul, he took away the chance of really turning us back to more of a sane system if we were able to gut some of this Obamacare, but that didn't happen. Jesse, thank you so much. And coming up, do you want a preview of your life under what they really want to do, which is socialism? Steve Hilton takes you to Skid Row. He's here next.
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9: 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President Lyndon Johnson.
11: It is true that a house divided against itself is a house that cannot stand. I have concluded that I should not permit the presidency to become involved in the partisan division that are developing in this political year. And I will not accept the nomination of my party for another term as your president.
12: And I've seen the promised land. 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
13: America tonight is ashamed. 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Dr. Martin Luther King Jr. is dead.
14: The doctor's now on the scene. Kennedy is lying in a pool of blood.
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4: Consequences could be coming. Rumors are swirling tonight that Trump and Rubio are both furious at U.S. Ambassador to Greece, Kimberly Guilfoyle, and she may be on her way out. Fox News senior correspondent, national correspondent Kevin Cork is here with all the details. Kevin, this is some story.
20: Yeah, quite a story for somebody that you and I know very well. We could know as soon as this week whether or not the U.S. ambassador to Greece, Kimberly Guilfoyle, remains at her post. She's under intense scrutiny tonight after the Wall Street Journal reported that she offered to use influence inside the Trump administration to help a friend if he'd pay off her $100,000 credit card bill. The alleged quid pro quo offer happened last year before she was confirmed to her current post, again, allegedly. Now, Guilfoyle also allegedly boasted of two Greek tycoons bankrolling her luxury travel exploits. But an attorney for the former Fox host disputes that claim and others, though tonight Fox has learned that the State Department Inspector General is investigating.
21: Well, we're looking at it. Yeah, we're not happy.
20: We're not happy, says the President of the United States. In fact, the AP reports tonight that the President and Secretary of State Rubio are, quote, extremely pissed off by Guilfoyle's alleged conduct. Coincidentally, Rubio was in Greece just last week, and while he was there, he defended her performance and cautioned against a rush to judgment. Meantime, Democrats, not a surprise here, are calling for Guilfoyle to testify on Capitol Hill under oath. We'll see if that happens. Unlikely, but you never know. Laura, back to you.
4: All right, Kevin, thank you very much. And the left wants you to trust them with your health care. Your kids' education, they've done such a good job on that. Your safety, you're on your own, basically, there. Your housing. But what do they actually deliver? Well, we don't have to look any farther, really, than California. So Steve Hilton, of course, who's running for governor there, took a Fox News digital camera crew directly to the heart of Skid Row to expose the reality of real Democrat supermajority rule.
22: Whereabouts do you normally stay?
23: I'm on the corner of 6 and 1.
22: Right. And do you, I mean, what, why do you, why did you end up choosing here? What happened?
23: I learned about the methadone clinics.
22: The methadone clinics?
23: Yeah.
22: Right, and that's what you use.
23: Yeah. I heard about the methadone clinics, but it was really my ex trying to look for apartments, and then we were gonna work on me becoming a stripper, but I ditched him and became more busy in the streets.
4: And despite Mayor Karen Bass's lofty goal of getting rid of homelessness completely by 2026, the number of people sleeping in encampments or in their cars increased nearly 8%. From last year. Here to discuss this with is now Steve Hilton, Republican candidate for governor of California. Steve, now it sounds like the people you spoke to are going to these methadone clinics. Are they working? Like, what is the issue with most of them? Mental health, addiction, or a combination?
24: It's a combination of addiction and mental health, Laura, and that is what is so outrageous. People here refer to it as the homelessness crisis. It's not a crisis in the sense that it's some natural disaster that we've got to deal with. This is the consequence of their ideology. And you've got two at play here. Housing first, they call it, and harm reduction. And they go together. And what they say is that the way that we help people is to give them housing. We don't require anything in exchange for that. You don't have to get off drugs. You don't have to get training for a job. We just give you a home and we'll give you drugs. And this is what's so outrageous. You heard about the methadone clinic there from that lady. She's from upstate New York. She's been on the streets for 5 years and she came to California for the free drugs that taxpayers are paying for. And you see it in MacArthur Park. I was there the other day. Of course, we got the federal government now cracking down on the organized drug dealers. That's great. But what isn't happening is anyone cracking down on the California angle of this, which is the taxpayer-funded nonprofits that are handing out drugs, crack pipes and needles every single day. Tomorrow, I will be in MacArthur Park announcing an end to that when I'm governor. We are going to stop funding addiction and shut down this homeless industrial complex.
4: All right. Residents are turning on the mayor. You know, you're running for governor, but you know they're turning on this mayor, Karen Bass. Watch this, Steve.
1: Mayor Bass is we all loved her from the beginning, but she lied about the homeless. Look at this. And she lied about cleaning MacArthur Park. And she lied about the Eaton fire. What is going on, Mayor Bass? We voted for you.
4: Well, you're going to be at MacArthur Park tomorrow. But what role does the governor play here in these city disasters that have played out across California from north to south, really?
24: It's the central question. And here's how I've been putting it. Look, philosophically, I believe in the decentralization of power. I think we've got too much centralization, both in terms of the federal government and the state government. So what I've said is very clear. As governor, I will sit down with these mayors and all these cities. It's across California, this absolute squalor and collapse of civilized life. And I'll say, look, we got to clean it up. We got to end it. You tell me what you need, but you also give me a deadline, and it's going to be in months, not years. And if you haven't done the job, whether that's 6 months or 9 months, then I will use state law enforcement resources to clean it up, because we cannot go on like this.
4: It's
24: 20
4: just
24: years or more of this chaos. It's disgusting.
4: Now, Steve, before we go, the latest polling shows you down, again, take it all with a grain of salt, but 18 points to Javier Becerra. What can make the difference in these closing weeks of the campaign quickly?
24: So those are the traditional polls that have a traditional model of turnout. The ones that have a more accurate model with a higher Republican turnout show the gap at between 6 and 10 points. Still behind, but a bridgeable gap. It's all about Republican turnout. That's what's going to do this. Republicans actually knowing that we really can change direction and have a bit of political balance in the mix in California. It will shock the whole country. So you've got to go out and vote.
4: Now, just ignore the polls. Go out and vote. Steve, go, go, go. Never stop. Thank you so much. And coming up, Selma Blair gives a whole new meaning to in-flight snacks. Next.
2: 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I'm Ted Linder, an actress under arrest following an incident on a Delta flight to New York.
3: TMZ reports that 54-year-old actress Selma Blair was put in restraints on the plane and arrested upon landing at JFK after allegedly biting one flight attendant, punching another, and trying to open a door on the plane midair. Dispatch audio captured officials asking for medical help following the alleged attacks.
2: Fox's Christina Coleman in the League Championship Series last night. Milwaukee on Monday night in the NLCS. The Brewers take a 2-0 lead over the Dodgers after their 7-4 win. And in Tampa on Monday night in the ALCS, the Guardians took game 1 7-3 over the Rays. Game 2 between the Guardians and Rays happens Tuesday night at 8 p.m. Eastern. The Brewers and Dodgers continue their series Wednesday night in L.A. at 8 p.m. Eastern time on Fox. 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
29: 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Senator Ted Kennedy.
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32: 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Simpson with a gun to his head.
33: You guys have got to be strong because you are. I just know. I just feel in my heart that you're okay, but you gotta take care of each other.
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35: It's not a Republican victory. It's not a Democratic victory. 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
36: Can you get someone over here now to 325 Gretna Green? He's back. Please.
37: Okay, what does he look like?
36: He's O.J. Simpson. I think you know his record.
28: News as it happened then. 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
4: From the red carpet to a jail cell, Hollywood actress Selma Blair arrested after allegedly attacking and biting flight attendants on a flight from L.A. to New York. Fox News correspondent Christina Coleman is live from our West Coast newsroom with the details of this. Christina.
3: Hi, Laura. TMZ reports that 54-year-old actress Selma Blair was put in restraints on the plane and arrested upon landing at JFK after allegedly biting one flight attendant, punching another, and trying to open a door on the plane midair. Dispatch audio captured officials asking for medical help following the alleged attacks.
38: One flight attendant and one passenger that sustained some minor injuries, a bloody nose as well as some bite marks as well. So I don't think we need an ambulance or anything like that, but we just get some medical personnel at the gate to look at their injuries.
3: The chaos happened last night around 11 p.m. during a flight from L.A. to JFK. Passengers reportedly tried to keep Blair from opening the door on the plane. A representative for the actress said she had a medical emergency that led to the alleged conduct, and Delta said in a statement it has zero tolerance for unruly or unlawful behavior as the safety of our customers and crew always comes first. Now, TMZ also reports that law enforcement said Blair repeatedly kicked a Port Authority police officer in the head in the ambulance while she was on the way to the hospital, and she also reportedly got into an altercation with a nurse. Blair was evaluated and listed in stable condition. Now, Blair was diagnosed with multiple sclerosis back in 2018, but there's no indication that this is related to yesterday's incident. It's unclear what caused her outburst, and the FBI issued Blair a summons accusing her of assault in connection to yesterday's alleged attack. Laura?
4: Christina, thank you so much. And not even the Daughters of the American Revolution is safe from radical gender ideology. An organization that honors female descendants of our founding patriots is actively purging its own chapters. National DAR leadership shut down its historic Martha Laird chapter in Texas after those members fought against national bylaws and demanded that the women's group be restricted to biological women. Now, if a 130-year-old women's group founded to promote patriotism caves to the woke mob, no traditional institution in the country is safe. Here to discuss is Laura McDonald, DAR member from the now defunct Martha Laird chapter. Laura, what do you want the institution's members and the public to understand about what happened to your chapter? Why does this group matter? I bet people are like busy with their lives or focusing on their kids or their own struggles, but why is this significant?
0: Thank you for having me, Laura. It's significant because the DAR is an iconic American institution. And if the Daughters of the American Revolution cannot define what a woman is, then the First Amendment means nothing and our American history means nothing. And my chapter, the Martha Laird chapter, is over an 84-year-old chapter. We have members that have been there for over 60 years. Mm. Their mothers and grandmothers founded the chapter, and they stand for truth, and they're patriots. And what's happened to our chapter is wrong. We feel it's very egregious.
4: Well, the National Society of the Daughters of the American Revolution told the Angle in part that the chapter, your chapter, was dissolved because officers used the chapter's name, leadership positions, communications, and governance processes to further the goals of a separate advocacy organization. The board determined that it was the use of the chapter authority and resources, not the views being advocated, that constituted grounds for disbandment under the national bylaws. Your response to this, Laura?
0: Yes, that's the reason that they've given, but they've still not told us exactly what bylaw that we violated. There is a restoration grassroots movement that was formed out of necessity because every opportunity that we had to speak about this amongst the membership was shut down or circumvented. Members have been punished and blackballed, and the Martha Laird chapter is the prime example of that. It's not just the Martha Laird chapter. There have been many members who have been retaliated against over this position of restoration of the DAR. And we feel that, again, this step to disband this chapter is egregious. There were other things that could have done.
4: I don't understand. Laura, why is this the thing for them now? Why? Just one line. Why?
0: Ideology. I believe they are ideologically
4: It's time for them to disband. Yeah, it's time for them to disband and you start a new organization, okay? Start a new organization, get your own organization together, make it go national, and come back on the show, because this is stupid. I mean, it's not Daughters of the American Revolution. It's Wokesters for the American Revolution. Laura, thank you very much. We appreciate you. And coming up, Tony Soprano wouldn't let Mom Donnie's Columbus Day snub slide.
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18: 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And you can also save by carpooling with others. 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You can also use apps like Gas Buddy, Waze, and AAA to find cheaper gas at nearby stations. 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
1: He discovered America is what he did. He was a brave Italian explorer, and in this house, Christopher Columbus is a hero. End of story.
4: Well, don't tell that to Zoran Mamdani, because while millions of Italian Americans across the country gather to celebrate faith, family, and tradition for Columbus Day, he's telling them to essentially forget about it. He skipped out on today's parade in New York, the world's largest celebration of Italian American heritage.
1: If he's the mayor for all people, he's a mayor for Italians too.
19: Mamdani is telling the world that Indigenous Peoples Day matters and that we should continue to move in that light.
20: It's an odd choice, I think. I understand the point he's trying to make, but it is tradition here.
4: Well, unless you think it's some sort of scheduling issue, years ago, Mamdani proudly gave Christopher Columbus's statue the middle finger on camera and demanded take it down. Here to react as actor and proud Italian, Robert Davi. Robert, he said he wouldn't be going to every single parade as mayor, but this was an obvious, purposeful slight of the Italian-American community, was it not?
21: Of course, Laura. It's good to see you again. Thank you for having me. And real quick, I'm one of the few people that actually did a movie called Christopher Columbus, The Discovery, with Marlon Brando. Also, my family, my name is Davi, with an accent over the I. My families were on all three voyages, Italians that went to Spain, Palos. The And then when I went to Spain and I researched Columbus, the lies that are told about Columbus is shocking. I spoke to the Spanish expert. I looked at the logs over there, Laura. Columbus didn't have slaves. He was kind to the slaves, to the indigenous people. He was kind to indigenous. He was a daily communicant. He was a good Catholic. Pope Leo in the 10th century wanted to make him a saint, and because of an extramarital affair, they didn't. But he was a righteous man that didn't want the rest of the explorers to take advantage of the indigenous by taking gold for, like, nonsense, the Taino Indians, actually.
4: But so the facts, they don't care about the facts, Robert. The facts don't matter. No. This is an attempt to change America's traditions and to remake the American story. I mean, I have no problem if people want to celebrate indigenous people. That's fine. I have no problem. But this is Columbus Day. This is Columbus Day.
21: Yeah, but what they did is the educational process, they've infiltrated. Oh. Look, this is, goes very deep. They should do a whole, they should have, Fox Nation should let me host on Columbus and get rid of the nonsense. And also on what's going on with education in terms of, I have 8 kids. The stuff they told about Columbus, I had to tell my kids that didn't happen.

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6: Countdown to the midterms. I'm Ted Lindner, Fox News. President Trump campaigning for Republicans on Monday night in Youngstown, Ohio. As the party faces crucial midterm races, Fox's Kristen Goodwin with more.
7: President Trump praising Ohio Senator John Husted.
8: 22 days from now, Ohio is going to defeat Sherrod Brown and elect John Husted to the United States.
7: Also telling folks to get out to vote for GOP gubernatorial candidate Vivek Ramaswamy.
8: But he's a friend of mine. Vivek Ramaswamy, you
7: the The president saying a vote for Republicans will protect Ohio values and jobs.
8: More money in your pockets, bigger paychecks for your families, lower taxes, less crime.
7: Ramaswamy faces Democrat Amy Acton in the race to succeed Republican Governor Mike DeWine, who is term limited. Husted, an incumbent senator, faces Democratic challenger, former Senator Sherrod Brown. Kristen Goodwin, Fox News.
6: A protester also interrupting the president's speech in that rally and attacked by multiple attendees. The protester was then escorted out of the arena. President Trump pushing Russia and Ukraine to stop targeting energy infrastructure. Fox's Jared Halpern.
9: Following President Trump's announcement of an energy ceasefire between Russia and Ukraine, strikes on oil and gas facilities have not ended.
10: But all I know is that Zelensky and Putin have to get together and end that ridiculous war.
9: Zelensky says he'll agree to the ceasefire, but says Russia has not responded. President Trump has criticized Ukrainian strikes on Russian energy targets.
10: I think actually Putin wants to make a deal more than Zelensky.
9: The president agreed to a deal for Russia to supply diesel to the U.S. and global markets. At the White House, Jared Halpern, Fox News.
6: National League Championship Series Monday night in Milwaukee. The Brewers take a 2-0 lead over the Dodgers after their 7-4 win. In Tampa Monday night in the ALCS, the Guardians took game one 7-3 over the Rays. 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
17: News.
6: Federal agents searching Minnesota Congressman Ilhan Omar's D.C. home as part of the Justice Department investigation.
18: We are hearing from Congresswoman Omar in a new statement after Homeland Security agents raided her home in Washington, D.C. Usually, not always, when Homeland Security investigations, HSI, is involved, there's some sort of immigration angle to an investigation. HSI led the scene today, not the FBI. We were on scene this morning where HSI agents were taking several boxes out of the Congresswoman's home. She posted on social media, quote, "I'm okay, make no mistake. This is an attempt to target political enemies and weaponize federal law enforcement. For 10 years, Trump has targeted me with baseless lies and smear campaigns. This is just the latest escalation in his campaign of political intimidation. I will not be silenced. The DOJ is working alongside with the Department of Homeland Security on this case."
6: Fox's David Spunt. Actress Selma Blair has been arrested after an alleged in-flight incident.
19: Happened on a Delta flight heading from L.A. to New York's JFK Airport. TMZ is reporting it started about a few hours in when Selma Blair tries to open up the plane door. Then, when they try to stop her, there's some type of altercation and she punches one flight attendant. She bites another. At least one crew member was hospitalized. Blair's representative says she suffered a medical

0: emergency. A Delta pilot had to call in, and this dispatch we're about to play, to say, please make sure there's medical staff when we land.
1: Yeah, could you pass on to the folks at JFK? We'd like to have some medical personnel at the gates for a couple of the FAs involved in the passenger incident. They just need to get a couple things looked at.
0: Whatever happened on that plane is still under investigation now by the feds. The FBI is looking into it.
2: Fox's Alexis McAdams. In gunfire in New York City, wounds two children in separate incidents. A one-year-old among bystanders wounded during a daylight shooting. Another incident, a 12-year-old girl shot multiple times at the crossfire of a possible gang shootout. I'm Ted Lindner. This is Fox News.
3: Good evening. I'm Trace Gallagher. It's 11 p.m. on the East Coast, 8 o'clock here in Los Angeles, and this is America's Late News, Fox News at Night. And breaking tonight, a key figure on the left accusing NYPD Commissioner Jessica Tisch of villainizing an illegal immigrant gang member with a lengthy violent criminal record who is now accused of ramming ICE agents while trying to escape arrest.
4: She was aligning herself with the rhetoric that Trump and his administration are using.
3: Plus, horrifying video capturing an attack by Iran-backed Houthi rebels on a civilian airport in Saudi Arabia.
5: What it says about the broader conflict is that the Iranians are trying to expand it. The Houthis are the Taliban of Yemen, and they are funded by Iran.
3: Meantime, have you heard about this? Big tech now pushing super intelligence sensitivity, banning users from being mean to an AI chatbot. But we begin with the left defending an illegal immigrant described by neighbors as a menace to society. The senior national correspondent Kevin Cork is live in D.C. with the very latest. Kevin, good evening.
6: Evening to you, Trace. The New York ICE fight escalating tonight with Democratic Socialist candidates saying that the city's police commissioner villainized Oscar Belgal, despite, of course, his felony conviction and lengthy rap sheets.
4: Rather than, you know, condemn ICE, rather than condemn the shooting or the events that had just taken place, she started to villainize Oscar.
6: Chevalier defending Oscar Belgal, who DHS says entered the country illegally back in 2022. He has a felony conviction, as mentioned. According to DHS, he also has gang associations. He was shot last week after DHS says he drove toward ICE agents with his 5-year-old son in the car. The New York Post reports tonight that the former neighbors of Belgal accuse him of brandishing a machete, with one even calling him a menace to society. New York City's Mayor Zoran Mamdani is demanding that ICE leave Gotham, while DSA allies are pressuring him to fire the police commissioner. But border czar Tom Holman says the administration has other plans.
7: They want to double down on abolishing ICE. Well, I'm going to triple down on what I've said for the past year. We are going to flood the zone of sanctuary cities because we know that's where it's a problem.
6: Plans to flood the zone, of course, from Tom Holman. Meantime, Mamdani is also ordering an NYPD use of force review, with the police union accusing him of trying to appease his radical base. And in case you're wondering tonight, yes, Belgal remains in custody, Trace.
3: Kevin Cork, live for us in D.C. Kevin, thank you. Well, the Fox News Tonight Common Sense Department thinks the left needs its own Common Sense Department, because when a New York City police officer was stabbed 7 times, allegedly by illegal immigrants, the left was silent. But when an illegal immigrant was shot and wounded by ICE agents, the left was loud and angry. And the louder and angrier they got, the more Common Sense wondered if they knew who they were getting loud and angry over. His name is Oscar Belgal, but to the left, he's now just Oscar, a 28-year-old alleged gang member from the Dominican Republic who police say recently terrorized his New York neighbors with a machete. Those neighbors call him a menace to society. And it turns out Oscar the Menace has a lengthy criminal record that includes a litany of violent crimes and a list of lethal drugs. But DSA candidate for Congress in New York, Dary Eliza Chevalier, says his criminal record, quoting here, doesn't even matter. Chevalier also accused the New York City Police Commissioner of villainizing Oscar. Maybe that's because Oscar's a villain. And yet Chevalier says, quote, put yourself in Oscar's shoes. Common sense would remind the left the only reason Oscar and his shoes are not in prison is because of New York sanctuary laws, where being here illegal

0: legally gives you perpetual permission to do illegal things. Let's bring in former TV journalist, now working with law enforcement, Emmett Miller, and immigration attorney, Darren Smallcomb. Thank you both for coming. Darren, to you first. I want to play some sound. The former NYPD chief of department, John Schell, said the following here. Watch.
1: There was no outcry when our detective got stabbed 7 times by 2 illegal migrants. Yeah. And now you're going to come out and you're going to protect a Trinitarian gang member that's pulling machetes, like you said, robbing people in the street, terrorizing the Bronx. This is who the Democrats are going to protect over law enforcement. It's hypocritical. It's an election year, and all they're doing is performing for clicks.
0: I mean, basically, Darren, the narrative on the left is that all ICE agents are bad and all illegal immigrants are good. Bottom line, that's it.
2: Yeah, that's really frustrating because as somebody that advocates for immigrants on a regular basis, I see no stronger opponent than people that are coming in illegally and committing crimes and making it look bad for everybody. And when you have people like Tom Homan as a result saying, I'm going to flood the zone with more ICE agents, that means they're coming after the people that are also seeking a lawful pathway to either permanent residence or citizenship. Mm-hmm. So what this does is it makes it difficult for all the legal immigration seekers that are trying to do it right.
0: Yeah. In the meantime, you have Mayor Mamdani in New York saying that he wants a review of the NYPD's use of force policies. The police union in New York posted the following here. The mayor's radical base wants a wholesale dismantling of the NYPD. And it's clear this announcement is an attempt to appease them. It won't work and it won't make New Yorkers any safer, but it will make them a little bit more skeptical. Emmett Miller, what do you think?
3: I think that it's being pushed. The mayor is being pushed by the DSA, that's his sworn party, right?
0: Right.
3: To actually go after NYC police officers. The DSA is saying that the police officers are collaborating with ICE investigators and ICE agents to attack protesters. That's what they're saying. They're calling it the Strategic Response Group.
0: Yeah.
3: And the mayor's already wanted to dismantle this group. The Strategic Response Group is the one that goes in to protect the public against the protesters. But now they're also saying they want to go after Jessica Tisch, right? Because she stood up for and actually outlined the crimes that this guy Belgal was doing. Mm-hmm. It's a really strange story.
0: It really is. In the meantime, you have Jonathan Turley, who's wondering why it is exactly that New York politicians are not upset at the fact that this system allows this Oscar to stay here in the first place. Watch.
4: That none of these New York politicians are saying, wow, what an awful system. You have someone who came in illegally, has committed crimes, according to the police, has gang connections, according to the police, and he's still here. And there's hundreds of thousands of lawful people waiting to come in legally. They're referring to him as Oscar, like he's the next door neighbor who's just trying very hard to get by in the United States. This guy has a rap record going up and down his arm.
0: Yeah, I mean, you know this better than anybody, Darren, but what happens in these sanctuary cities is they literally build a system that caters to criminals.
2: Compassion to criminals is often cruelty to the innocent. And this is what we see over and over in all walks of life and in all areas that they're trying to look good, but not actually do good. And the fallout from this is all those people that are waiting in line. We have clients that have waited over a decade for a court hearing just to pursue their legal process. They're getting skipped in line by people that are abusing due process. Due process does not mean diplomatic immunity for these people that are coming in and breaking the law.
0: Yeah, I mean, it really is. It's just like Common Sense said, what happens when you're here illegally is they continue to protect you. And even when you continue to break the law, they continue to protect you. Meantime, a couple of hours outside of New York City in Philadelphia, a man with a lengthy criminal record, here we go again, kills a cop. He shoots another one 12 times. And the far left DA, Larry Krasner, had this to say about that.
5: As to how he obtained the guns, that is not a question I'm prepared to answer today. I promise you, we will be able to say more in the coming days.
0: There's always more coming in the days ahead. But, you know, the problem is zero consequences always equate to lots of crimes.
3: You want to hear about zero consequences? 3 years ago, this same guy, Eric Lewis, was on trial for murder, for shooting someone in the head, allegedly, during a road rage incident 6 years ago. But it was thrown out of court on technicalities. Now he ambushes these two cops. He goes running into the alley. He's in a tree, hour-long standoff with SWAT members. He's in the hospital and apparently talks to a female black police officer there and tells her he shot these cops because they were white. And if it had been you, I would have just had a conversation with you. So things could have been a lot different had things gone differently.
0: Yeah, it really is. It's an amazing thing. Emmett, Darren, thank you both. Meantime, brand new attacks tonight on Riyadh, Saudi Arabia, by Houthi rebels backed by the Iranians after a series of deadly strikes over the weekend. Christina Coleman is live with the new information on this. Christina, good evening.
6: Hi, good evening, Trace. The Houthis are threatening to further escalate this very dangerous situation following their deadly attacks.
7: We reiterate our warning to all international companies, experts, employees, workers, and travelers from all over the world to not operate flights to Saudi airports.
6: Now, this comes after hundreds were injured and at least 20 people were killed, including one American, in Houthi strikes targeting Saudi Arabia's main airport over the past week, leading to swift global condemnation.
8: The event of recent weeks are serious. Our response must be equally serious.
6: The Trump administration is monitoring this volatile situation. President Trump called the airport attacks in Saudi Arabia terrible.
9: The Houthis are misbehaving very badly. They're misbehaving very badly. No good.
6: Meantime, the war in Ukraine continues. The president declared an energy ceasefire between Russia and Ukraine. Meantime, Moscow has continued to strike Ukraine's energy sites. Trace.
0: Christina Coleman, live for us here. Christina, thank you. Let's bring in Israeli special ops veteran Aaron Cohen and independent women national security director Megan Mobbs. Thank you both for coming on. Aaron, to you first. Mike Jernigan was talking about the significance of the attacks on Saudi Arabia's airport. Watch him.
10: Why this is significant is the Houthis' motto is victory to Allah, death to America, death to Israel, curse the Jews, and a victory to Islam. And here they are attacking Islamic members of the religion, Saudi citizens, on their way to Mecca, the holy city of Islam. So none of this is in their code. And so what that tells me is that this is all influenced by Iran.
0: Yeah, none of it's in their code, Aaron, and yet here it is, and the remedy would be what exactly in your estimation?
11: So, Trace, this is the typical Iranian model. You build up a terrorist force, you arm them with missiles and drones, and then they're allowed to attack border states without any connection whatsoever through that plausible deniability. And here's the problem. The problem is that I don't think the Saudis have enough of a missile defense built up. They need to get that David Sling in there. They need to get more of that Iron Dome that they've already been supplied from Israel. That's doable. I think the real missing piece here and the real stopgap that needs to be filled is going after the ammunition. The Houthis, you can kill them. The problem is they're going to spread and they're going to run. So you've got to go after the supply lines that replenish those armaments. And where do they come from, Trace? The IRGC. So I think that's where the focus needs to shift to. I think it's very attackable. Mm-hmm. Those are intelligence-driven packages, as you and I have discussed over the years. But I think it's doable, and I think that the hiding behind the anonymity, I think those days for Iran is up.
0: Yeah. Aaron says it's doable, Megan Mobbs. And then you had Mike Pompeo, former Secretary of State, who thinks he would not be surprised if Trump did it. Watch.
12: I heard President Trump's remarks. I've been in the room when we've talked about the relationship between the United States and Saudi Arabia. It won't surprise me at all if the president ends up taking the necessary actions to convince the Iranians to stop bombing Saudi airports and Saudi infrastructure that impacts Americans horribly adversely in a way that raises energy prices and now has killed an American as well.
0: Yeah. What do you think, Megan? Is it a fair assessment what the former Secretary of State says?
13: Well, I think Secretary Pompeo actually brings up a really critical point, because we have to remember that President Trump formalized a strategic defense agreement with the kingdom earlier this year and elevated them to be a major non-NATO ally. And so what that inherently says is we deeply value them as a security partner, and our word has to mean something. We are going to have to take action because, as was just said, we can't allow them to be continue to be attacked in this manner, because it doesn't just affect Middle Eastern security, it also affects American economic security. And this is a really, really critical point, as the president has been aggressively trying to drive down diesel prices, because today, after that airport attack, what we saw is that Brent crude went up to $106 a barrel. It's crushing American farmers. It's crushing American ranchers. And the reality is this instability around these oil prices is coming from this dual threat from the Houthis and, unfortunately, Iran.
0: Yeah. Speaking of energy, we're going to now switch to a different war. Aaron, I wouldn't do this, but I wanted your take on this. Zelensky saying this about the Russian-Ukraine energy ceasefire today on Fox.
14: We are ready today for energy ceasefire, as President Trump said. But I'm not sure that Putin is ready, because even after yesterday's messages from President And so about energy ceasefire, Putin attacked our gas infrastructure. So this is where we are.
0: Zelensky says this is where we are. Aaron Cohen, is this where we are, in your opinion?
11: So here's where I'm at with this one, Trace. Putin, the longtime KGB chess player, judge him based on what's not exploding. That's my bottom line with that. He's trying to leverage right now. We're going into winter. He's trying to have his cake and eat it too. He's attacking that energy infrastructure for a reason. He thinks it's going to give him leverage as these negotiations continue to kind of push further and further down the street. He's playing the game. And I think the president understands Putin's mentality, but I think he needs to tighten up the notches a little bit here on Putin to pull him back and say, hey, going into winter, slow it down. If you guys want to do a deal, this is what this is going to have to look like. There's no attacking while you're negotiating. Enough with the games.
0: Megan, what do you think? Do you think, as Aaron says, maybe tightening the screws a little bit here would help the president, would kind of maybe put this energy ceasefire on track or back on track?
13: Well, Trace, I think that we have to, and I'm going to be very blunt here. I think the negotiators failed the president of the United States, because you don't announce a ceasefire if your negotiators haven't already successfully secured one. They've now put the president in a terrible position where he's having to basically defend his actions, the diesel deal that he was trying to drive towards driving down prices, saying that potentially we would then have this energy ceasefire, which Ukraine clearly supports. We hear President Zelensky saying that, but then you have Putin that is clearly not ready to do so. So the president is now in this position where he is having to, unfortunately, kind of encounter what could have been an avoidable, embarrassing situation. And I think Aaron's exactly right. Putin is a KGB thug. He does not want this war to end. He's going to keep going. And the only way he's going to stop is when the president truly demonstrates that peace through strength in order to drive him to the negotiating table. Putin has to feel like he's going to lose before we're going to get to a settlement.
0: Megan Mobbs, Aaron Cohen, thank you both.
3: It's not bad to mind your P's and Q's, but I do think it underscores a fundamental difference here of the creators. They think that this is actually a patient, a personhood,
15: sure,
3: right?
15: They
3: want to give it a moral compass.
15: Yeah.
3: It's still a machine at the end of the day. And we need to, I think it's important from a regulatory standpoint. Let's think of it as not a man, but a machine, and therefore man should ultimately have control.
0: Well, there you have Fox Business contributor Lou Bassanese on Anthropic's new ban of abusive or cruel behavior to its chatbot, Claude. Let's bring in Fox News contributor and Hot Mics with Billy Bush host, Billy Bush. Billy, great to have you on the show. Welcome. Your first time here. We throw some confetti up or something.
16: Everybody's so kind, so welcoming, so beautiful. Great to see you, my friend.
0: You know, it's interesting because when you talk about this whole idea of let's have super intelligent sensitivity, they're saying do not be mean to the chatbots. It seems like these are still machines, Billy.
16: Yeah, well, I think you can be mean. You can say, look, you idiot, what are you talking about? How many times have you said, is it Gwyneth Paltrow that was it? Or they'll say, it's Geraldine or something. Listen, you're wrong. And then they come back and say, oh, I'm so sorry, you're right. How many times do they come back and say this? But they're talking about here is the real freaks that come out and they're requesting things like, you know, information on, you know, terrorist activity or child porn or something terrible, shutting that down. If that's where we begin, I've got greater concerns, but, you know, I have the opposite problem. I just went to Hawaii with my girlfriend and she's going, I'm so sorry, I have to take off. I'm going to get Wi-Fi in 15 minutes. I'll be right back. I'm so sorry.
0: Right.
16: Like, if you talked to me that nicely, we would be in good.
0: There are technological problems, and then there are technological problems, right?
16: Yeah.
0: That's the whole thing. Meantime, okay, so here you go. Kelly Clarkson, I know it's been everywhere, so we got to get your take on this. Visits Art of Play in Brooklyn. It has playing cards. It's got puzzles and games. She says the following, quoting here, just drove all the way to Brooklyn to check out this store I thought looked really rad and had a few things in mind to buy and literally was looked at as if I couldn't afford it and was told he could find something comparable for me. You're an idiot and just lost a huge sale, but y'all should go check out Art of Play in Brooklyn if you enjoy being treated like Julia Roberts' character in Pretty Woman. The store responds following, yesterday Kelly Clarkson visited us in Brooklyn and inquired about buying Molly, a one-of-a-kind singing and dancing bird automation who plays an important role in the magic shows we host here. Molly is permanently attached to the wall and is not for sale. Kelly Clarkson's response was, they're lying about this.
16: Well, they look, it's on their Instagram. These are the things that are not for sale. And when you're a celebrity, you can't complain about the flight attendant. You can't complain about Molly on the wall.
0: Right.
16: You can't complain about these things because you're not like regular. Your life is too good to have these. It blew up in her face. And if she wants to buy something close to Molly, she can do it for $15,000. And they connected her to the artist. This is not a good look. This is a woman who built a talk show on being relatable.
0: Listen, I'm moving on, but are you surprised this thing caught fire on the internet today?
16: No. The internet is an insatiable beast, Trace. It's waiting for the next thing, and if people latch onto it, good. It's good business.
0: Let's latch onto this. BuzzFeed, the headline is, put it up on the screen, it reeks of ignorance and privilege. Glenn Powell is getting dragged online over this shockingly out-of-touch political take, which is he doesn't want to talk politics.
16: It's a non-take.
0: No, you can't take. You cannot talk politics because they ruin you. And if you don't want anything to do with politics, you still get dragged.
16: Dwayne Johnson went before him and said, look, I don't talk politics. Ben Affleck used to talk politics all the time. He got shut down. He doesn't talk. George Clooney criticized his own party and Joe Biden and said, Joe, you got to step down. He got killed for that. Celebrities do similar to the Clarkson category.
0: Yeah.
16: You don't get to say anything other than thank you for seeing my movie.
0: Yeah, listen, Johnny Carson once said, hey, you know what, Republicans, they like jokes too. And Michael Jordan said Republicans also buy shoes.
16: They do.
0: So maybe you just do it like that. Billy, great to have you on the show. We'll see you very soon. Thank you.
16: I hope so. Good to see you.
0: Let's check in with the critics on my new book. Turns out they were right all along. We said we would post reviews, good and bad. Luckily, the newest ones are all positive. LFC gave us 5 stars and said, pleasant and interesting read about life context of the well-traveled and respected Fox News anchor. And Joseph C. also gave the book 5 stars, saying, excellent. I really enjoyed the book. As you go from story to story, you can see how these experiences changed your life and made you the news anchor you are today. Joseph, thank you. And as we said, if you read it and write a review, we're going to post it. Good, bad, ugly, we don't care. We will also be at the Nixon Library 1 week from tonight, Yorba Linda, California. We would love to see you there. And coming up, a pre-dawn knock after a judge gives the nod. Federal agents search Congresswoman Ilhan Omar's D.C. home. Up next, the probable cause behind the warrant.
15: This is a D.C. magistrate judge. These guys are typically not friendly to anything Republican, right?
0: And later in the nightcap.
17: It seems to me like this woman is, instead of having a pretty woman moment, I think she had a moment of a bruised ego that nobody recognized her.
0: Just what Billy and I were talking about. Lots of people having lots of thoughts on Kelly Clarkson using her star power to put a small Brooklyn business on blast. But what do you think? Is this a case of fair fight or flexing celebrity might? Let us know. X, Instagram, at Trace Gallagher. We'll read your responses coming up in the nightcap. And did you see this? A joyride ends in a one-way trip to jail after a man swiped a tug at John Wayne Airport here in California, taking a tarmac tour, crashing, then getting carted off in the cuffs. We are coming right back.
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10: Despite our repeated warnings, Gaddafi continued his reckless policy of intimidation, his relentless pursuit of terror. He counted on America to be passive. He counted wrong.
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12: Challenger, go with throttle up.
11: Flight controllers here looking very carefully at the situation. Obviously a major malfunction.
13: An official announcement from the Council of Ministers. There has been an accident at the Chernobyl Atomic Power Station.
14: Clearly, this disease, which strikes men and women, children and adults, people of all races, must be stopped. It is estimated that 1.5 million people are now infected with the AIDS virus.
15: The United States has not swapped boatloads of plane loads of American weapons for the return of American hostages, and we will not.
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17: Very happy to report that a good friend of Fox News at Night is officially on the job at the White House. The president announcing on Truth Social that Katie Zachariah, you know, our sanity check, Katie Zachariah, began her new gig today. And we are just a few hours away from her introductory news conference. That is tomorrow morning in the press briefing room. Good luck, Katie. We'll see you back here on Fox News at Night later this week. Okay. Meantime, federal agents raiding the D.C. home of Minnesota Congresswoman Ilhan Omar as part of a federal criminal investigation. Marianne Rafferty live with more on why a judge signed off on this. Marianne, good evening.
18: Yeah, good evening, Trace. Well, the representative Omar is calling it an attempt to target the president's political enemies and also weaponize federal law enforcement. The scope of the investigation, still unclear. What we do know is that Homeland Security Investigations agent led the pre-dawn raid of Omar's Washington, D.C. home, where agents removed multiple boxes. Fox is told her Minnesota house was not searched today. Omar responding on social media saying, "For 10 years, Trump has targeted me with baseless lies and smear campaigns. This is just the latest escalation in his campaign of political intimidation. I will not be silenced." The president commenting earlier this evening.
19: Well, I understand they're looking at her very carefully. I've always found her to be totally crooked personally, but that has nothing to do with me. I think she's a terrible person, but that's really up to the DOJ.
18: And important to note that a federal judge signed off on the search warrant, which means the judge felt authorities had enough probable cause to go into that house. Trace.
17: Marianne, thank you. Let's bring in founder of LA Mom Magazine, Shirin Yadigar, and the Federalist Elections correspondent, Brianna Lyman. Thank you both for coming on. Brianna, to you first. I want to play talking about Ilhan Omar. This is attorney and deputy assistant secretary, former deputy assistant secretary at DHS, Jonathan Fahey. Made a good point. Watch.
20: They've sort of compiled a lot of evidence, got enough evidence.

0: for a judge to sign off on it. And remember, the judge has to sign off. There's probable cause that a crime was committed, and there's evidence of that crime in her home. So I think what they're doing is looking for documents and things like that that would either corroborate evidence they had from before. And this could be going back to maybe immigration fraud or naturalization fraud that may have gone back 20 years.
1: I mean, it's a good point, Brianna, because it's true. I mean, the left is saying, oh, the Trump administration is just weaponizing the legal system. And the left is saying we had to get a judge to actually sign off on this.
2: Yeah, a judge did sign off on it. And it doesn't mean that Ilhan Omar is guilty, but it's interesting to your point, Trace, that Democrats have reflexively accused the Department of Justice of, you know, pursuing political persecution. You have Democrats like Ro Khanna, who, when Mar-a-Lago was raided, said, I have confidence in the process because a judge signed off on it. Well, where is that confidence today, Ro Khanna, when a judge signed off on this? And so I think what we've seen in the last 24 hours is that Democrats for years told Republicans, you have to trust the system. This has nothing to do with the fact that we hate Donald Trump and that's why we're raiding his home. And yet now their instinct is to say if the Justice Department is investigating you, it must be political. So if that's your first instinct, that's because that's what you did when you had power. So I think what we've seen kind of reinforces what conservatives felt in 2024, which is that when Democrats have power, they use whatever is at their disposal to target their opponents. And may I mention, the New York Times reported this past January that it was the Biden Department of Justice that was investigating Ilhan Omar first.
1: Right. You're exactly right. Meantime, Abdul El-Sayed giving a bad answer, a lot of people thought, when he talked about Medicare for all. And it's followed up by Mark Thiessen living a little kind of contrast to this. Watch.
3: Under your vision of Medicare for all, can people keep their health care plan if they like their health care plan?
4: Yes. That health care plan has to decide that they're going to continue to keep those people. And right now what's happening is these healthcare plans are getting so expensive that they're knocking people out. So that's a choice for those corporations to have to make.
5: What happened is, ironically, because he's a socialist, it would increase inequality because people with money and means could still afford to double pay and to have their health insurance and private health insurance and not have to have wait times for doctors. It would be the poor who'd be stuck in the crappy government health care where they'd have to wait months and months to see a doctor.
1: Yeah, I mean, the truth of the matter is that Medicare for all means private health care for none, Shirin, because you would have to be really well off to be in private. And then the private health insurance companies, you can't compete with the government, so that would put an end to that stuff. What's your thought on this?
6: Trace, Abdul El-Sayed cares more about the West Bank than he does about his constituents in West Detroit, and we know that. And so when he was asked questions over and over again, he lies and lies time and time again. And this is just a part of the Mamdani playbook where he talks about he's going to have, you know, socialized medicine. We know socialized medicine doesn't work. We also know that this DSA cover-up for him is really, he's under the red and green alliance. And if you look into what he said over the years and what's been coming out over the past few days about him and his connection to Muslim Brotherhood. And when he was asked if it was the Islamic Republic or Israel that was our biggest adversary, he couldn't answer the question. And when there was the largest attack on the Jewish school in Michigan and they asked him to condemn the actions, he couldn't answer the question. He said it was like the IDF putting a hit on Hezbollah's school. So he is not there supporting the constituents in America. His allegiance is not to Michigan. And I think people need to really see that it's not going to work. And we don't want socialized medicine like we're seeing what's happening in Canada happening here in America.
1: Meantime, you had James Tallarico, Brianna Lyman talking about his 2-week absence, said he had the flu. Ken Paxton and Ken said the following here. Watch this back and forth.
7: Conservative folks on Twitter and some of Paxton's ally were pushing the idea that you had a stress-induced episode and were getting treatment for it. What are your thoughts? Did that happen?
8: That's not true. I just had the flu, and I feel much better. But it's a good reminder that you can't believe everything you read on the internet.
9: 2 weeks is a long time to be away with the flu, and it's just a very strange time to disappear.
1: I mean, you know, day 7, Brianna, you got to say, listen, I'm fine. Listen, I'm a little sick, but I'm fine. I mean, nothing. You ghost everybody for 13 days. What do you think?
2: Yeah, and I'm happy he's feeling better. You know, if you've had the flu, you know how bad the flu is. But to your point, what's interesting is if you get diagnosed with the flu, you know you're out of commission for 4 or 5 days. Why didn't he or his campaign on day one say, hey, guys, James got the flu, you're not going to see him for a few days, and then give a midweek update and say he's down pretty bad? Because maybe it wasn't the flu. I also think that the way that this reporter framed the question is typical of the propaganda press. He framed it as Republicans are pouncing on you. That way that James Tallarico could kind of gloss over his very long and obscure absence this close to an election to then attack Republicans.
1: I mean, nobody, Sharon, I don't care who you are, and you're running a campaign and it's heated and it's close and within the margin of error, disappears for 13 days without the campaign saying, whoa, whoa, whoa, no, no, he's good. In fact, here's a couple of pictures. Let's bring you in. How you doing? Good.
6: I think why he disappeared really shouldn't be what we're talking about. I think more importantly, we should talk about what's on his agenda, right? When he puts out these crazy tweets and things that he says about how it's white men, climate change, and capitalism that we should be worried about in this country, I think as voters, we should be more worried about what he stands for rather than his absence.
1: I want to know where he was. That's all great, but I want to know where this guy was for 13 days. That's all I'm asking. Sharon, Brianna, thank you both. Coming up, an 18-year-old accused of shooting two teens at a homecoming game is now out on bond as suspected Somali gang violence rattles the Twin Cities. But one mayor says the problem is guns, not gangs.
10: A crime is a crime is a crime is a crime. But what the rhetoric that you are pushing at best is irresponsible, at worst is dangerous. The answer is easy, ban guns.
1: We will talk to one Minnesotan turning fear into a fight to put the focus back on the gangs. That's next.
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3: 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President Lyndon Johnson.
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25: 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Kennedy is lying in a pool of blood.
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1: Brand new video now into Fox News at night showing severe damage to beachfront homes here in Southern California after Tropical Storm Rachel churned up powerful waves over the weekend. Residents in the Dana Point area now calling on local and state leaders to help restore the beach. The same storm also bringing severe flooding as far inland as Las Vegas, where the flood channels along the strip overflowed during the downpour. Meantime, an 18-year-old accused of opening fire outside a high school homecoming football game near Minneapolis now out on bond. Investigators say Adam Abdi Hakim Adam shot and injured a 17 and an 18-year-old in what is believed to be a confrontation between Somali American gangs earlier this month. Gangs of Somali American teens are also suspected in recent shootings in a neighborhood outside a church and at a gas station near Minnesota's Twin Cities. With that, let's bring in Minnesota Lieutenant Governor candidate Ryan Wilson and Minnesota resident Liz Ross, who organized a community meeting on Somali gang violence. Welcome both of you for coming here. Ryan, to you first. I want to play some sound. Here is Ramsey County Sheriff Bob Fletcher.
27: We need a task force that can address this problem. One of the misconceptions is that somehow when you prosecute people, put them in jail, that you're destituting them to some terrible life. This is how kids get corrected. This is how they change their course by being accountable.
1: I mean, Sheriff Fletcher's got this novel concept, Ryan, where all of a sudden he's like, you know what we should do? We should investigate this stuff and then put the kids in jail if we need to.
28: Yeah, Trace, thanks for having me. You know, this is, I'm running with Lisa Damath. She's running for governor. I'm her lieutenant governor candidate. And we have a public safety plan that addresses the exact kind of issues we're seeing here in Minnesota, the rise in these Somali gangs and the violence across the state, not just in the suburbs. And so today we announced our plan for a statewide task force, because mm-hmm. it's not just happening in Minneapolis, not just happening in the metro. And it's one of the reasons that the Minneapolis Federation of Police endorsed our campaign. And here's the great thing. They said that within 60 to 90 days of Lisa Damath becoming governor and implementing her plan, that this gang violence can end. So hope is there. They just need new leadership to change the culture at the top.
1: Yeah, they need to actually follow the law and crack down on the people who are breaking the law. That would be kind of fun. There are residents where you live, Liz Ross, where we can kind of, you know, get their opinions and see what happens. Here's what they're saying about the Somali gangs.
29: Catch and release is great for fishing, but it doesn't work for stopping this kind of activity.
30: We cannot ignore violence involving some of our young people simply because we are afraid of the stigma.
31: Moved here about 5 years ago from New York to get away from a lot of this type of thing.
1: It's interesting because you hear a lot of sound, people talking about the stigma, and the truth is it is not racist to go after criminals. It's called justice.
32: I could not agree more. And what we have found is that people are so uncomfortable with tone of conversation that they're unwilling to speak plainly. And what I am finding across communities is people are done. People are tired. People have had enough of our parks and our churches, because somebody's kid's gonna get hurt. And we can't let fear of tone force us to not protect our children.
1: Yeah, I wanna play some sound. Here's a local mayor, her name is Nadia Muhammad, who says that she has the solution. Listen to her.
0: We can definitely talk about this issue without making it a Somali issue, without making it all about Somalis and how Somali gangs and Somali this and Somali that. Again, a crime is a crime is a crime is a crime. But what the rhetoric that you are pushing at best is irresponsible, at worst is dangerous. The answer is easy. Ban guns.
1: I mean, that's kind of the thing. We're going back to this whole stigma thing here, right, Ryan Wilson, where you have this mayor saying, you know, calling these gangs Somali is dangerous and banning guns is the answer.
28: Look, when we met with the police today, they said, look, we used to have Hmong gangs in Minnesota. Now we have Somali gangs in Minnesota. And if you can't identify the problem, you're not going to be able to stop it. And this is the problem with the Democrats. 16 years of soft on crime policies, pretending like it's not happening. And we see this with our opponent, Amy Klobuchar. She won't talk about the Somali gangs. And so she's not going to be able to address them. We need a culture change where people are willing to name the problem, call it out, and fix it.
1: Yeah. Your final thought on this, Liz?
32: I would just suggest that accountability across the board is missing, and that's families, law enforcement, the DAs that aren't charging these crimes or releasing them. We need full accountability because public safety is the number one issue for every single Minnesota family.
1: Yeah, and we are learning more and more that there's people on the left that just do not want to enforce the law. Liz, Ryan, thank you both. Coming up, the internet divided after singer Kelly Clarkson blasted a small Brooklyn business on social media. Was she right, or did her call go too far? Let us know. X, Instagram, at Trace Gallagher. We're back with the Nightcap crew. It always includes you. But first, live look, Portland, Oregon, where autumn glows and evergreens grow. Two founders wanted to name the city after their hometowns, Boston, Massachusetts, or Portland, Maine. A coin toss decided it. Portland won the flip. The Nightcap is next.
2: Fox News, I'm Sue Guzman. President Trump rallying for Republicans in Youngstown, Ohio, Monday, telling supporters that his agenda is on the line in next month's midterms.
6: I'm asking everybody to pretend, just pretend that I'm on the ballot. Because in a way, I am on the ballot, because they will try and destroy everything we've done.
2: The president asking Ohio Republicans to turn out for incumbent Senator John Husted, who's in a tight race with former Democrat Senator Sherrod Brown and Vivek Ramaswamy, who's running for governor. Police in Lansing, Michigan say they could be dealing with a serial killer. Five men were killed along a hiking trail in less than a year.
7: The victims were all homeless white men. They were all sleeping along the Lansing River Trail. They were killed in the middle of the night. Four of them had severe trauma to the face and head. So many similarities. The chief of police says you can't ignore the possibility of one killer.
2: Fox's Mike Tobin. 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
18: The district attorney's office and I personally and the Los Angeles Police Department are all exceedingly happy with this verdict. We expected the verdict, but until that clerk reads the verdict, you never know.
19: I think the public's reaction has been, we did need to know this information. We had a right to know it.
20: Jim was buried in a simple ceremony with only a few friends present, because those of us who knew him intimately wanted to avoid all the notoriety and circus-like atmosphere that surrounded the deaths of such other rock personalities.
23: I'd just like to say before we start off with the concert that to thank you all for coming here.
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1: Back with the Nightcap Crew, singer Kelly Clarkson calling out a Brooklyn store on social media saying she was treated as if she could not afford to shop there. Do you agree with celebrities putting small businesses on blast? Kevin Cork.
34: Put them on blast. I love the Julia Roberts reference as well. You go, Kelly.
1: Okay, very good. Christina.
35: I agree. Put them on blast. You should never assume how much money someone does or doesn't have. That's and right. Some of my friends who walk around in hoodie and flip-flops, they do extremely well.
1: Aaron.
23: Put them on blast. I'm going to go with what everybody's leaning into.
1: I don't even know what that means, put them on blast, but go ahead, Sharon.
33: I think it's not cool. Her ego was, you know, hurt, and so she went after a small business. I say it's not cool.
1: Emmett.
36: Keep it positive. Positive, positive, positive, and then you can't lose.
1: Put them on last. Go ahead.
37: I agree. Absolutely. She's a big celebrity. I don't think it's right to ruin a small business, especially over.
1: Kimball says, I do not. Regardless of what went on, someone rich can do great harm to a small business. If her side is the truth, she could have handled it privately. Jenny, everyone has the right to free speech, celebrity or not, big business or small. Every single person has the right to voice their complaints. Andy says, I think the treatment needs to be really egregious for a celebrity to go after a small business. DC says no. It's really sad that a millionaire celebrity tries to ruin a small business because she felt slighted. Robbie, it depends. Seems like her complaints were a little vague and could have been handled differently. Foy says no. People should address their complaints privately and directly to management. Lisa, yes, as long as the celebrities check their egos at the door first. Thank you all for watching America's Late News, Fox News at Night. I'm Trace Gallagher in Los Angeles. We'll see you back here again tomorrow night.
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0: are going to do everything that we can to win on November 3rd, and you're going to bring it home with us, aren't you?
1: He's in a tight re-election race against Democratic former Senator Sherrod Brown.
2: I will be a governor who proudly works with the President of the United States of America.
1: While Ramaswamy faces Democrat Amy Acton in the race to succeed Republican Governor Mike DeWine, who is term limited. Kristen Goodwin, Fox News.
3: President Trump says he has nothing to do with the search of a Minnesota Democratic congresswoman's home.
4: The president says he is not involved in the early morning raid of Minnesota Democrat Ilhan Omar's Washington, D.C. residence.
5: I think she's a terrible person, but that's really up to the DOJ. I have nothing to do.
4: The Monday morning search is raising concerns about Justice Department protocol to avoid investigative steps of political candidates close to an election. Omar, who was born in Somalia, is a frequent critic of President Trump. She calls the search baseless and an escalation of the president's campaign of political intimidation. DHS Secretary Mark Wayne Mullen has indicated there is an investigation into potential fraud of her family's immigration applications. At the White House, Jared Halpern, Fox News.
3: Six Flags temporarily closed. Closing nine roller coasters across six amusement parks after a person died and others were injured riding on a roller coaster in Georgia Monday. The park says it's doing so out of an abundance of caution. 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
3: Drama in the skies as actress Selma Blair was removed from a Delta flight from Los Angeles to New York City for a mid-air confrontation Sunday night. Fox's Alexis McAdams.
12: It happened on a Delta flight heading from L.A. to New York's JFK Airport. TMZ is reporting it started about a few hours in when Selma Blair tries to open up the plane door. Then, when they try to stop her, there's some type of altercation and she punches one flight attendant. She bites another. At least one crew member was hospitalized. Blair's representative says she suffered a medical emergency. A Delta pilot had to call in and this dispatch we're about to play to say, please make sure there's medical staff when we land.
13: Yeah, could you pass on to the folks at JFK? We'd like to have some medical personnel at the gates for a couple of the FAs involved in the passenger incident. They just need to get a couple things looked at.
12: Whatever happened on that plane is still under investigation now by the feds. The FBI is looking into it.
3: The Pope is being admitted to the hospital today for lung surgery.
14: Pope Leo will undergo an operation to remove a small growth on one of his lungs. Leo telling worshippers in St. Peter's Square on Sunday that a small nodule had been spotted during a routine checkup. We've not been told whether the growth is cancerous or benign. The American Thoracic Society says fewer than 5% of lung nodules prove cancerous. Risk rises with age, size, and factors such as smoking. At 71, Leo is relatively young for a pope. He plays sports and isn't known to smoke or have previous health issues. The Vatican says recovery time for this operation is around a week. Jonathan Savage, Fox News.
3: Paris prosecutor's office investigating after hackers raised the temperature of refrigerators and freezers at hundreds of French supermarkets Monday, causing fires and spoiling food by raising temps to 122 degrees Fahrenheit. The Paris prosecutor's office said the large-scale attack had targeted about 150 shops. I'm Sue Guzman. This is Fox News.
0: Welcome to Hannity Tonight. Congresswoman Ilhan Omar is reeling after federal agents carried out a lawful search warrant at her Washington, D.C. home earlier this morning. Sources are telling Fox News that the search, quote, stems from a criminal fraud investigation. A full report is straight ahead. But first, tonight, with just 20

0: 22 days to go until the midterm elections. We begin with President Trump, who's pounding the campaign trail for candidates across the country, including in Ohio, a state that he won three times. Joining us now with more is Mark Meredith. Mark, good evening.
1: Charlie, good evening to you. President Trump just wrapped up his remarks here in Youngstown. The crowd clearing out. The president had plenty to say in this swing state. The president touched on the war in Iran, gas prices, why he feels it's so important for Republicans to retain control of both the House and the Senate. And the reason he was here in Ohio, of course, is you have close contests in the governor's race as well as for the Senate contest, which is getting so much attention. You have John Houston running against Democrat Sherrod Brown. Sherrod Brown, a notable name in Ohio, of course, because he had served in the Senate up until he lost in 2024. And tonight, President Trump made his case why he doesn't want Sherrod Brown back at the U.S. Capitol.
2: The last time that Sherrod Brown and the radical Democrats had power, they gave us the worst inflation in American history, the highest energy prices in American history, by the way, much higher than it is now.
1: Democrats, of course, pushing right back. The president was also interrupted a few different times by protesters up in the stands. There was one really violent protester where there was fists flying at some point. I couldn't believe my eyes. I've been to so many Trump rallies, Charlie. This has been a while since I've seen anything like that. We've got more rallies on the schedule this week. The president on the road this week to Alaska. Tomorrow, Montana. I'll be out in Arizona later in the week, and I'll be capping it off things in Georgia, the carpet capital of Georgia, Dalton, Georgia, on Friday.
0: Charlie. Good stuff, Mark. Keeping you busy. Thanks so much. Okay, so now let's head over to Michigan, where the Democrat running for Senate's open Senate seat is struggling big time. Mired by scandal, radical associations, and a terrible debate performance, Abdul El-Sayed is desperate to make up ground. And so Barack Obama will soon be headed to the Wolverine State to campaign for El-Sayed. But keep in mind, this is the same El-Sayed who relentlessly trashed Obama just a few years ago.
3: Continue to make the same mistakes of the past 8 years under Barack Obama. We are not better. I'll just say this. We are not, as a country, better off 8 years after Obama was elected in 2008 than we were when he was elected. And I say this as somebody who loves him deeply.
4: I disagree.
3: I just don't believe. Look at where we are right now. Look at where we are right now.
0: So what changed? Nothing, except that El-Sayed is desperate for votes. Watch.
4: Do you still see President Obama's presidency as a failure?
5: Well, we've lived through two Trump terms now. So, look, I know that President Obama was handed a really difficult set of circumstances, and he did his best. I also want to step back. You know, Kristen, are your parents still with us?
4: They are, thank goodness.
5: Thank goodness. Mine are too. And I think about my dad. I wouldn't have my life but for my dad's efforts. I'm so grateful for him. At the same time, there's a lot of things about my dad that I do differently.
0: So can Obama really swing votes in El-Sayed's favor, especially in a state where a local pastor accused El-Sayed of caring more about the West Bank than the West Side of Detroit? And a state where El-Sayed is now feuding with Dave Portnoy over after accusing the Michigan Wolverines football program of cheating. Here now with more, NRSC Chairman Senator Tim Scott. Senator Scott, so great to see you tonight. Thanks for joining. So, that's a pretty fulsome denunciation of Barack Obama's term as president.
6: Absolutely.
0: Do you think they're going to be able to patch that up?
6: You know, even a blind squirrel gets something right every once in a while, so he finds a nut. Bottom line is President Obama had a terrible time as president, without question. But here's the truth. Abdul El-Sayed is having to restate everything he's ever said. Why? Because he is so dangerous, so radical, that he is willing to lie and deceive the people of Michigan in order to try to take that Senate seat from Mike Rogers. The good news is, the more you know about Abdul El-Sayed, the less you should like him. And frankly, in a state who loves football, the University of Michigan, the Detroit Lions, Abdul El-Sayed says football is racist and filled with toxic men. I can't imagine how he has a chance of winning in Michigan. That's why every single voter in Michigan should support Mike Rogers as the next senator. Abdul El-Sayed, he's not just

0: culturally wrong, by the way. He actually, from a legislative standpoint, wants Medicare for all. Costs $70 trillion, more money in the next 10 years than the federal government will take in. He wants to abolish ICE, defund the police. He wants to open the prisons and make our communities less safe. And more importantly than all of that, he wants to change the very DNA of what it means to be an American. And I gotta tell you, Charlie, this country made me possible. That ticks me off. America's on the ballot. Vote against Abdul El-Sayed, and let's keep the America that we love, as opposed to electing someone who runs around with people who says, America deserved 9/11. That is disgusting.
1: You know, it's remarkable in an election where, you know, all the headwinds are going against Republicans. You know, it's the second term, it's the second midterm for a sitting president. These are hard times. The idea that we're even talking about Michigan right now is pretty remarkable. But there are a lot of places across the country, as you know, where the races are very tight, where they really shouldn't be. But they are tight and Republicans are struggling. When you look at the polling today, and you've been through a lot of these midterms. When you look at the polling today, is there any reason to believe that the polling that we're seeing now might be as off as it has been in previous elections?
0: Absolutely. 3 out of 4 polls today oversample Democrats and fewer Republicans. Good news for our candidates. The bottom line is you run 1 or 2 ways. Afraid or unopposed. Our candidates are energized, focused, and disciplined. We're going to finish well, stay in the majority. And frankly, in states like Minnesota, Michigan, and New Hampshire, we are within the margin of error, striking distance of adding new states to our majority. That's great news.
1: But we're also looking at a situation where you have a sitting senator in Kansas, as red a state as you could have, according to the polls, neck and neck. Why do you think that is?
0: Well, Roger's going to win that race without question. Kansas is getting ready to see President Trump come to the state in the next 10 days or so. Great news for Roger Marshall. Better news for our majority. I spoke today with Ashley Henson, called Dan Sullivan. I spoke with Susan Collins. All across the map, the one thing I keep hearing from our candidates, the independents are starting to break in our direction, and that's why the Democrats, especially the Democrat Socialists of America, they are scared and shaking in their boots. It is time to finish this race. Your viewers, Charlie, can go to defendthemajority.com, chip in, and help Susan Collins keep Maine purple. That's great news for the country, great news for all of us, and Ashley Henson in Iowa, Dan Sullivan in Alaska. We're going to keep the majority so that President Trump has 2 years to finish his legacy and America on the ballot. We say, yes, we love the America we have today and not the one that the communists and the socialists want tomorrow.
1: It is truly remarkable after President Trump has dragged the Republican Party to a much more centrist working class party to watch the Democrat Party go full communist into the clutches of the left wing. It's pretty extraordinary. Senator Tim Scott, thank you so much for joining us tonight. Now let's head back up to Massachusetts, where Senator Elizabeth Warren is not up for re-election, but that's not stopping her from playing some political games. For example, Warren, who is frequently mocked over her lack of expertise in financial markets, has sent more than 100 letters to the Treasury Department in less than 2 years. Recently, the Secretary of the Treasury, Scott Bessent, responded, writing in part, quote, "My offer of a foreign exchange for dummies tutorial still stands." And in a handwritten message at the bottom of the letter, the Secretary added, quote, "Happy Indigenous Peoples Day in advance to you and your family." Here now with reaction, Fox News contributors Hugh Hewitt and Mary Catherine Hamm. Hugh, I think that if Elizabeth Warren keeps writing letters to the Treasury Department, she's going to have to get herself a helmet.
2: Oh, she's got to rethink that strategy, Charlie. Good evening to you. There is more shade in those 6 paragraphs than a full solar eclipse. And you know who Abdul El-Sayed had brought to Michigan this weekend? Elizabeth Warren. So it's a really nice confluence of seeing her beside El Sayed and realizing she writes dumb letters to Treasury. You know, it's a good bit of advice for Democrats that don't mess with Scott Bessent. He will own you. He is, as they say in Boston, wicked smart, and he's funny, and he's willing to use that intellect. That letter was meant to be read out loud on every broadcast outlet in America. Boy, it does good work.
1: Yeah, it was. And I think that he succeeded without a doubt. Mary Catherine, you know, as Hugh points out, you know, it is kind of strange to see somebody like Elizabeth Warren making the campaign trail. If I were running in a state like Michigan, I don't know that I would bring her in. But do you think that that's effective, or do you think that it reflects some maybe desperation?
3: Oh, she's a scintillating speaker out there in her New Balance. Look, I don't know. I love Scott Bessent's letter so much. I think he's doing a public service. I think it's, in fact, very important to remind people of Senator Warren's embarrassing play acting as a Native American for her own personal gain for large parts of her career. I think that she's the, you know, despite being the whitest lady to ever walk the Oklahoma Plains, she would lecture the rest of us about our white privilege while actually taking set-asides for historically oppressed people and using them for herself. Now, some will say that Bessent is petty to bring this up. No. It's petty to take those things when you're a white lady. Some will say it's racist. Nope. It's racist to pretend that you are a Native American when the only evidence you have for that is that your grandfather said you have high cheekbones like all the Indians do. I'm quoting because those are not my words. And you once contributed a recipe to a cookbook called Pow Wow Chow. These are all real things that happened, and people should be reminded of them because the senator should not be able to forget it. It is so embarrassing.
1: And it is also very funny, and we need all the humor we can get these days. And of course, she also built her career around this. Hugh, I think you probably heard that conversation I just had with Senator Tim Scott just a minute ago. And he was talking about he feels very confident that in a place like Kansas, that Republicans are going to be fine. I hope he's right, but I'm not totally sure of it.
2: I share his confidence to this extent, Charlie. The president is out every day. He's going to go to Alaska for Dan Sullivan. He's going to go wherever he is asked to go. John Sununu and Susan Collins are running independent campaigns because they are very independent-minded people. They are made for their states, New Hampshire and Maine. That's what the Senate does. It brings representation to Washington. They're going to be fine. The one I really worry about is Texas. I'm sure the president's going to go back down there. We've got an explanation, sort of, from Tallarico, but I go back to Michigan again and again and again because I think El Sayed is in such trouble with the black community in Detroit. The answer was not to import Elizabeth Warren. I'd forgotten about the powwow chow, Mary Catherine. Thank you for that. The answer is not to bring in El Sayed. You might want to try and find, you might want to find some people who are actually closer to Detroit than Elizabeth Warren.
1: Yeah, that would probably be smart. Do you think, Mary Catherine, that, you know, obviously there are places like Kansas where Trump is an absolute home run, and obviously there are other candidates who are running in places who want to run more independent campaigns. What is your level of confidence right now in some of these other places that Republicans should not be neck and neck?
3: Yeah, look, it's a hard year and people are working to put things together. I think the part where the Trump can really be helpful is in this enthusiasm gap, which has existed for a while now and usually exists in a midterm year like this. And his ability is to go to these deep red places and to get people to come out who come out in a presidential election year who might not be high propensity voters who are likely to do it this year. And that is the answer for closing that particular gap. It doesn't work in some places like a New Hampshire or a Maine, but it can work in red places.
1: Mary Catherine, Hugh Hewitt, as always, thank you so much. So it might be hard to believe, but the 2028 presidential election is already on many people's radar. Poll after poll shows Kamala Harris in a strong position to secure her party's nomination yet again. But she's not picking up a lot of high-profile support. And according to one report, even her own husband wants her to sit this one out. Here with more, Project 21 Chairman Horace Cooper and former Chief of Staff to Biden White House Press Office, Yemisi Egbuwale. So great to have you both on. Yemisi, let me start with you. Do you share Doug Emhoff's desire, perhaps, to maybe just move on and start working with a new slate of candidates?
4: Well, I don't believe that that's Doug Emhoff's desire, because that's an unnamed source in an article, and he was asked publicly about it, and he said, whatever my wife wants to do, I support her. And when she was on the tour for the 107-day book tour, she was asked how Doug felt about everything, and she said, I have the blessing of having the most supportive husband.
1: Then let me ask you this. What do you want to see happen?
4: I want to see 15 people run for president of the United States on the Democratic side, because I believe that for too long, for most of my life, a lot of the candidates that have gotten to run and been the front runners have felt almost chosen for us. And I'm really excited, and I hope younger folks are feeling an excitement about getting to really look at an entire field of people. Yes, that field does include some repeat offenders like Kamala Harris, who get to be on the stage and prove their own platform separate from the people that have come before them.
1: So, Horace, I bet you probably would not mind seeing a wider slate of Democrat candidates to give us a more fulsome idea of what their real platform is.
5: Well, if you mean by fulsome, circus act, yes, I'd love to get popcorn and sit on the front row. I mean, this is an amazing thing that even family members reportedly aren't enthusiastic about a person who couldn't even make it to Iowa in the primaries when she ran for president, running again. But please bring it on.
1: So, Yemisi, you make a very good point, though, about always being distrustful of any reports you read anywhere. And I do agree with that. But it does seem like it does kind of seem interesting that you would get a report like this right on the heels of a midterm. That kind of makes me think that maybe it was a signal that, look, you don't have to, just because you're voting Democrat in the midterm doesn't necessarily mean you're going to be lassoed with a bunch of the old stuff that has not worked out very well for Democrats.
4: Yeah, what I don't want a lot of Democratic candidates to believe is that whatever happens in the outcomes of the midterms mean that people are ready to vote for Democrats. We still need to have a good, fulsome platform. And Harris, I think one of the hurdles she's going to face is that she's going to have to talk about her time as vice president, about her record, about maybe separating herself a little bit more than she did before from President Joe Biden, and running as a completely different candidate with her own platform. But there are a lot of candidates that are going to have to do that, because we have people who are governors and members of Congress that I think will start doing some announcements as we make our way into the next year.
1: So, Horace, we're going to see Barack Obama showing up in Detroit trying to help out El Sayed. How do you think that is going to go over in Southwest Michigan?
5: It looks like, and I'm just talking about history here, it looks like if your race is struggling, you bring in Barack Obama and it collapses. That's what happened in the past. And speaking of the past, we're going to have less than 2 years for the other party, the Democrats, to get their act together. In 1988, after George Herbert Walker Bush mopped the floor with Dukakis, almost a three-year effort to get in front of the American people and explain why they were wrong before and how they're going to do better. Squeezing all of that in now, after 2026 ends, is all but impossible. And they haven't yet come to terms with why the American people selected Donald J. Trump.
1: Well, I think it's safe to say for all three of us that we are here for it, and we can't wait to watch it all unfold. Horace Yemisi, thank you so much.
4: Thank you.
1: All right, coming up, federal agents raid Ilhan Omar's D.C. home amid an immigration fraud investigation. We'll have a live report. And then five men dead along a Michigan trail and growing questions over a potential serial killer. All that coming up next.
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27: Earlier today, federal agents raided the Washington, D.C. home of Congresswoman Ilhan Omar amid an immigration fraud investigation. Here with the latest, our very own Kevin Cork. Kevin.
28: Yeah, interesting story to say the least. Now, the scope of the investigation, Charlie, remains unclear at this hour, but it is confirmed that the Minnesota Democrat is under criminal investigation on a federal level. Homeland Security investigation agents leading that pre-dawn search of her home in the nation's capital, which indicates immigration is very likely the focus of the probe. And while the agents removed numerous boxes of material from the home in the district, we are also told tonight that her Minnesota home has not been raided. On social media, Omar remains defiant even as we speak, writing on X, quoting now, "I'm okay. Make no mistake, this is an attempt to target political enemies and weaponize federal law enforcement. For 10 years, Trump has targeted me with baseless lies and smear campaigns. This is just the latest escalation in his campaign of political intimidation. I will not be silenced." In years past, it has been the Justice Department's overall practice to more or less try to avoid any investigative activity, you know, indictments, raids,

0: when we're talking about being close to a federal election, especially if the subject of the probe is on the ballot, as is Omar this November. However, and this is key, it is important to point out that a federal judge in Washington, D.C., of all places, that says something, signed off on the warrant, and that means that the judge felt that authorities had enough probable cause to go into that house. Charlie, a very interesting story.
1: Truly interesting, yes. It will be interesting to see how it unfolds.
0: Grab your popcorn.
1: Yes, indeed. Thank you, Kevin.
0: Mm-hmm.
1: Okay, so what are the legal implications of today's raid? Here to weigh in, Fox News contributor Jonathan Turley and Fox News legal analyst Greg Jarrett. So, Professor Turley, let's start with you. Obviously, we have a limited amount of knowledge about today's raid, but there's been a lot of smoke that we have talked about over the past months and years. What do you make of this?
2: Well, there's long been controversy about the immigration status related to Representative Omar. Some of those questions remain unanswered. They go back not just to her status, a controversy about an earlier marriage, but also her father's role in all of this. He filled out much of the paperwork that may be the subject of this search. He had a record as a colonel in a really brutal regime, and there may be questions as to those original papers. There's also a question about her age. By saying that she was 17, she did not have to file for her own citizenship. All of those issues are likely in the mix here. The Department of Justice has not answered the question as to why they decided to depart from the DOJ policy not to make these types of moves before an election. I think there's legitimate questions there. We'll have to see if they have a real answer. But that is a policy. It's not a binding obligation of the Department of Justice. It has, in fact, been ignored in the past. But it has raised some concerns.
1: Real quickly before I go to Greg, is it significant to you that it was a D.C. federal judge that signed off on the warrant?
2: Yes. I mean, you can't discount the fact that this went to a judge who clearly must have known that he was talking about, that it was discussing a member of Congress, and yet felt that there was probable cause to go forward. And that is not an insignificant fact.
1: Yeah. And Greg, obviously also, we've seen the federal judiciary here in D.C., and it's not favorable if anything, it would be far more favorable to Democrats than Republicans.
3: Yeah, that tells you a lot, Charlie. And clearly this judge found probable cause that evidence of a federal crime existed somewhere inside the home. And for a judge to do that against a sitting member of Congress less than 30 days before an election, I mean, that evidence had to be incredibly compelling. And the feds, of course, carried away boxes. So the potential here could be immigration fraud, citizenship fraud, marriage fraud. Those are all crimes in the federal codes. And there's no privilege or immunity for a member of Congress. There's also the possibility of removal proceedings and deportation and then a lifetime ban from reentering the U.S. And if her citizenship is revoked, she loses her job in Congress because that's a requirement in the Constitution. And there's one other thing. The search warrant, according to the New York Times, included a reference to conspiracy. Well, what does that mean? Does that involve campaign funds, Omar's finances, some connection to Minnesota fraud schemes? We don't know that. But it's no surprise to me that Omar today accused Trump of political persecution. That's the very claim he made when the Biden DOJ brought criminal charges against him. And by the way, when Trump was indicted, Omar loudly declared nobody is above the law.
1: Yes, she did.
3: She might want to say that again, but this time in the mirror, Charlie.
1: Yeah. And of course, Professor, there was also a lot of questions over the past year about her campaign finances, where one minute she was worth, like $1 million, and the next minute she was worth far less. Is it significant to you, you heard Kevin Cork's report, is it significant to you that her home in Minnesota was not raided?
2: I was actually perplexed by that, because if this was based on the general sort of conspiracy type of allegations, you would think they would hit both homes. That's fairly common. You know, part of the problem

0: for Representative Omar is that even though there's a statute of limitations on things like fraudulent marriage of 5 years, as a member of Congress, as a candidate for political office, she regularly signs paperwork that referred to some of the issues that may be at the center of this investigation. Every time she signs a form, files a paper, it is a potential violation. She has also denied all these allegations repeatedly to her colleagues in Congress. So there could be a collateral question here about whether she has been honest with those members.
1: Right.
0: We don't know whether, in fact, there's evidence here to support these allegations, but that shows sort of how broad this can be. It's not just
1: right.
0: simply, can she be prosecuted for a fraudulent marriage, particularly with the statute of limitations that's now expired.
1: Yeah. You know, Greg, it's also kind of interesting watching all these people, as you point out, coming out to defend her right now. Well, if they're coming out to defend her right now and then something big drops between now and the election, that could be kind of embarrassing for her colleagues who rushed to her defense prematurely.
2: Yeah, it's not going to affect her race. She's in a solidly
1: right.
2: safe Democrat seat. She's leading favorably by huge margins. If anything, it'll sort of galvanize her support.
1: It'll be that Trump
2: and
1: effect.
2: Who knows? It might have the same effect on other Democrats who had sided and backed her as well. It might
1: yeah.
2: actually help them instead of hurt them. It, you know, in politics, it's a roll of the dice. You never know.
1: Yeah. Well, if it leads to a mugshot, I can guarantee you that her mugshot won't be nearly as good as Donald Trump's mugshot was. Greg Jarrett, Jonathan Turley, thank you both so much. Okay, authorities, meanwhile, in Michigan are raising alarm about a potential serial killer. Mike Tobin is here with the latest. Mike.
3: What you have in Lansing is five victims with violent deaths in similar circumstances concentrated to one area in the time span of roughly a year. The victims were all homeless white men. They were all sleeping along the Lansing River Trail. They were killed in the middle of the night. Four of them had severe trauma to the face and head. So many similarities. The chief of police says you can't ignore the possibility of one killer.
4: We believe that our victims in this case were lying down, potentially even sleeping. We don't know that. But based on how we found our victims and their surroundings, it would lead us to believe that this could be a pattern.
3: With college students and others in the Lansing area, the safety advice from Lansing PD is avoid the river trail at night. There is a fifth victim who's an outlier in this case. He was stabbed and a suspect was arrested, but the suspect doesn't entirely fit the pattern. Still, police are not ruling him out. Back to you.
1: Mike Tobin, thank you so much. So where do investigators go from here? Fox News contributors Paul Morrow and Nicole Parker join us now with more. So, Paul, just based on what we know so far, does this strike you as a potential serial killer?
5: Well, Charlie, you certainly have to look at it in light of the fact that there's such a similarity among the four that we don't have an apprehended perp for, right? They are above the age of 55. It's like 57 to 70. White men, homeless, found in a similar area within a confined period of time, who also appear to have been asleep when they were attacked. I suspect that they judged that from the lack of defensive wounds and the posture that they were found in. But look, let's see what happens. Only two have actually been ruled homicides at this point. And what I would be doing where I run in this one is I'd be looking very hard at what alternative theory could hold any water. Is there any connection among them? Was there a history of drug use, drug dealing? What day of the week did it happen? Did they all just get, let's say, I don't know, a social benefits check, and so somebody knew they had money? I would be looking for an alternative theory to try to get to the fact that we have no other choice but to treat this as a potential serial killer.
1: You know, Nicole, when I think of serial killers, I always think of some sort of, you know, freaky aspect to the crimes. Do you see anything here that suggests that?
6: Well, you know, I think of that as well. But in this instance, we just don't have enough evidence known
1: right.
6: to the public at this point. But I guarantee you that law enforcement has quite a bit of information. And what they will do next, in my opinion, is they will review the evidence of all of the cases. And they'll do something that I refer to as artifact layering. They'll review the crime scenes, the crime scene photos. They'll geographically map out each victim, where they were found, the timeline, the date and time of the attacks and when they were found. They'll look at any sort of commonalities. They'll look at cell phone towers, license plate readers, certain devices that were found in the area. But the commonalities, you know, did they go to the same homeless shelter for food or for meals or for showering? But that is one thing law enforcement will certainly be looking at, are the intersections for all of them. But again, you made a very important point, and Paul did too, the outlier, the 22-year-old that was stabbed, rather than the blunt force injury. Serial killers do not typically change their MO from blunt force injury to a stabbing and then back to the blunt force injury. Not that it can't happen, but that's not exactly typical. And again, it's atypical in this instance because this is the one suspect that was arrested. It is the only one. I would want to know, what was the evidence that led to his arrest? Was it DNA? And I would take that known evidence from this case, and I would evaluate each piece, and I would try to disprove the hypothesis that this suspect is linked to other deaths.
1: Paul, how much more difficult is this because the victims are homeless?
5: Yeah, I mean, undeniably so. First of all, you have to account for the fact that the bodies were likely not found right away because, let's be blunt, nobody was missing them. They were found in disparate areas. They're homeless, as you said. They're in this wooded area. And so that you have to account for the fact that it's along a waterway. It's in a wooded area. That means animals, especially with a water source. They're exposed to the elements. That means things like, as Nicole said, collection of DNA, trace evidence, stuff like that. That alone is going to be tougher. Also going to be tougher, tracing their lives. They live, obviously, very different lives from people who get up and go to work every day, regular sort of a thing. So to try to find the kind of commonalities that Nicole is talking about, which you're definitely going to look at, it's going to be a little bit tougher because their lives are comparatively unpredictable and transient.
1: Nicole, I'd also think that one of the problems is, like, if authorities want to use the public's help, that makes it a whole lot more difficult in a situation like this, especially with homeless people.
6: Correct. I mean, I don't think that it's a coincidence that this individual chose these victims, the victim selection. You know, not a lot of video surveillance cameras, not a lot of information, probably not a lot of witnesses. The time of the day that it occurred is very important. But again, law enforcement will go back to reassessing the autopsy results. The cause of death can be difficult to determine. You know, we see it in the movies. It's not always that way. Two of the deaths were ruled homicide. Two were undetermined cause of death. One's being investigated as a homicide, and law enforcement will go back to the medical examiner's office and see if they can narrow down these deaths and see if there's any other similar deaths of homeless individuals. They'll start with the trail and they'll fan out to see if there are any other suspicious deaths, I would say in the last 6 months to last year, to see if they can gather even more commonalities among these innocent, vulnerable victims.
1: Yeah. Nicole Parker, Paul Morrow, thank you so much, and we will keep following it, and I know that you all will continue to bring great analysis. Thank you. All right, coming up, Hollywood star Selma Blair arrested after allegedly biting a flight attendant during a midair altercation. We have the details. And Hillary Clinton is still reliving 2016, putting her election loss on a list of America's hard times. More Hannity next.
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19: 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Mike Tyson.
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21: The federal building on 5th is going to be your main target. You have half of the building collapsed all the way from the roof down.
22: Very frustrating for firefighters because there are some areas where we're reaching and touching people, but we just can't get to them.
23: The bombing in Oklahoma City was an attack on innocent children and defenseless citizens. It was an act of cowardice, and it was evil.
24: I did not, nor to my knowledge, did anyone else in the White House destroy, mishandle, or misappropriate any document in Vincent Foster's office.
25: The White House has contended that the Clintons were passive investors in Whitewater. The facts are otherwise.
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29: I'm Ashley DeBorkin with a Fox Celebrity Profile with Jason Isaacs. Isaacs and Gillian Anderson lead the book-to-screen journey The Salt Path as a couple forcibly removed from their home on a 630-mile trek in southwest England, seeking solace in nature.
30: They're such enormously different people in the way that Gillian and I are. I'm very outgoing, and I get in the morning to work, to make up trailer. I put music on very loudly. We all dance and sing. Gillian likes to sit in the quiet in the dark. So I knew we were perfectly well cast.
29: Isaac adds, it was then about portraying a time when everything changes.
30: They lost everything they owned. They lost their future. They lost their ability to protect their kids and provide for their kids, which is, as parents, as a parent myself, and Gillian is, you know, is the worst thing that could possibly happen. More that than themselves. And then they found out he was dying of this terrible disease. And they've been together since they were teenagers. So they were devastated. And suddenly they couldn't talk to each other. Suddenly they had secrets from each other.
29: Ashley DeBorkin, Fox News.
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2: Actress Selma Blair was arrested Sunday after allegedly attacking crew members on a Delta flight. Christina Coleman joins us now with the full report. Hey, Christina.
3: Hi, Charlie. New video shows Selma Blair leaving court today after she was arraigned on two assault charges following yesterday's chaotic flight. TMZ reports Blair was put in restraints on the plane and arrested upon landing at JFK after allegedly biting one flight attendant, punching another, and trying to open a door on the plane mid-air. Dispatch audio captured officials asking for medical help.
4: One flight attendant and one passenger that sustained some minor injuries, a bloody nose as well as some bite marks as well. So I don't think we need an ambulance or anything like that, but we just get some medical personnel at the gate to look at their injuries.
3: The chaos happened last night around 11 p.m. during a flight from L.A. to New York's JFK. A representative for the actress said she had a medical emergency, and Delta said in a statement it has zero tolerance for unruly or unlawful behavior. TMZ also reports that law enforcement said Blair repeatedly kicked a Port Authority police officer in the head in the ambulance while she was on the way to the hospital, and she reportedly got into an altercation with the nurse. Blair was evaluated and listed in stable condition. She was diagnosed with multiple sclerosis back in 2018, but there's no indication at this point that that's related to the incident on the flight, and it's unclear what led up to yesterday's alleged attack. Charlie?
2: Thank you, Christina. Strange story. Now, tonight, in other news of the day, Hillary Clinton just can't let 2016 go. The failed presidential candidate is now including her election loss alongside 9/11, the 2008 financial crisis, and the COVID pandemic as some of America's, quote, hard times of the past 25 years. Here now with reaction host of the Riley Gaines Show, Riley Gaines herself. Riley, I know that when you stay up at night and you ponder all the hard times of the past 25 years, that election loss probably is right up there at the top with COVID.
5: Oh my gosh, Griff. Like, yeah, right up there with COVID. I stay up thinking about Biden's border. I stay up thinking about how crime has become rampant, especially in blue cities. Hillary Clinton might be the only person in America who thinks that her election loss belongs in the same conversation when it comes to public devastation as 9/11. This is why Democrats struggle to connect with ordinary Americans, your everyday voter. They're so out of touch with reality, with what is real, what is true, what is good. People are worried about their families. They're worried about their finances, their future. And Hillary Clinton is still worried about Hillary Clinton. It's been 10 years. No one is thinking about the 2016 election. The American people have moved on from 2016. The only person who has not is Hillary Clinton.
2: Yeah, I think you just said the truest thing about all of this. And that is that, of course, she is thinking about herself. And you know what? She's always been thinking all about herself. All right, next up, I want to ask you about this. Over the weekend, Kelly Clarkson called out a Brooklyn store in a fiery social media post, claiming that an employee treated her like she couldn't afford the merchandise. Now the store has responded online, claiming that Clarkson attempted to buy an item that was not for sale, and they are now being flooded with negative reviews and criticism. That prompted another response from Clarkson, calling the store a liar in another lengthy post. And the other thing that I thought was kind of interesting that she did was that she included in that second post an actual picture of the price tag of this strange bird wall clock. What do you make of all this?
5: I mean, I'm just of the mind that a celebrity experiencing less than celebrity treatment isn't necessarily a scandal. I will say I'm generally a Kelly Clarkson fan. I think she's talented. She's funny. She's usually, you know, seems incredibly down to earth. But there's just something amusing to me about celebrities discovering what ordinary people experience regularly. Sometimes customer service is just bad. I've been ignored in stores before too. I just didn't realize I was supposed to like issue a press release about it. And I think with social media, it just has this ability to turn every bad experience, certainly when it comes to customer service experience, into a national controversy. So I honestly think there's something amusing about this story in a lighthearted way. Honestly.
2: Yeah. But you raise a really good point, because I do think that one of the neat things about social media is that it gives the power to communicate. It used to be that only if you owned a printing press did you have the power to sort of communicate about something. But now everybody has this power, which is kind of neat sometimes. It's kind of awkward sometimes. But it's not really the rich and famous always had the ability to get their point of view out.
5: Yeah, no, I know. And I will say, if Kelly was genuinely mistreated, that's unfortunate. But I just don't think a bad interaction is automatically need to become a public feud.
2: Yeah, and also, if in fact that was not the case, she's probably done a lot of damage to their brand. All right, now I really want to ask you about this because you're the perfect person to respond to this. Indiana Fever star Sophie Cunningham continues to be a target for left-wing hate, all because she stood up for women's sports, as you have. Last week, The Athletic blamed Cunningham's outspoken views for her team's struggles on the court, bluntly stating that the Indiana Fever should move on from Cunningham, and now Cunningham's firing back at her critics, making it clear she has no plans to back down. Watch.
6: I'm just like to the point. That's why I literally don't even care what anyone says about me anymore, because I've said this so many times. If you're going to live by the praise, you're going to die by the hate. And the majority of these people have never picked up a ball in their entire lives, and they're just like thirsty to, have attention or be relevant in some type of way. And like, no matter what anyone says to me, I'm going to continue to do me. I know what I bring to the table. It's not always in the stat sheet. And so for you to like not say I'm effective or any of that, whatever, suck it.
2: There's probably no one on the planet who knew more of what she was talking about than you did.
5: No, Charlie, here's what I'll say. She's a remarkable person. Obviously, on the court, her skill set and her talent speaks for itself. And of course, her courage and her confidence that she exudes. But the position that she has taken, and I say this with, of course, recognition that it takes, again, that level of courage. The position that she's taken is unremarkable. What we have here is a woman standing up for women's sports. That's it. And I think her response is beautiful, perfect, chef's kiss. Do not give an inch. If you live by the praise, you will die by the hate. Go Sophie Cunningham.
2: Even a child could see it. Bradley Gaines, always so great. Thank you. All right, coming up, a new episode of Sean's Podcast drops tomorrow featuring Dana Perino. We'll get a preview next.
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2: A new episode of Sean's podcast, Hang Out with Sean Hannity, is dropping tomorrow at 10 a.m. Eastern, featuring the one and only Dana Perino. They talked about her days as George Bush's press secretary, all things Fox News, and so much more. 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
8: the podium is here, and I would sit and listen, and I would try to be very polite. 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

0: Following President Trump's announcement of an energy ceasefire between Russia and Ukraine, strikes on oil and gas facilities have not ended.
1: But all I know is that Zelensky and Putin have to get together and end that ridiculous war.
0: Zelensky says he'll agree to the ceasefire, but says Russia has not responded. President Trump has criticized Ukrainian strikes on Russian energy targets.
1: I think actually Putin wants to make a deal more than Zelensky.
0: The president agreed to a deal for Russia to supply diesel to the U.S. and global markets. At the White House, Jared Halpern, Fox News.
2: And the League Championship Series, Monday night in Milwaukee, the NLCS. The Brewers taking a 2-0 lead over the Dodgers after their 7-4 win in Tampa Monday night in the ALCS. The Guardians took game one over the Rays, 7-3. 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
2: Well, federal agents searching Minnesota Congresswoman Ilhan Omar's D.C. home as part of Justice Department investigation. Fox's David Spunt.
19: We are hearing from Congresswoman Omar in a new statement after Homeland Security agents raided her home in Washington, D.C. Usually, not always, when Homeland Security investigations, HSI, is involved, there's some sort of immigration angle to an investigation. HSI led the scene today, not the FBI. We were on scene this morning where HSI agents were taking several boxes out of the Congresswoman's home. She posted on social media, quote, "I'm okay, make no mistake. This is an attempt to target political enemies and weaponize federal law enforcement. For 10 years, Trump has targeted me with baseless lies and smear campaigns. This is just the latest escalation in his campaign of political intimidation. I will not be silenced. The DOJ is working alongside with the Department of Homeland Security on this case."
2: And actress Selma Blair has been arrested after an alleged in-flight incident.
5: It happened on a Delta flight heading from L.A. to New York's JFK Airport. TMZ is reporting it started about a few hours in when Selma Blair tries to open up the plane door. Then, when they try to stop her, there's some type of altercation, and she punches one flight attendant. She bites another. At least one crew member was hospitalized. Blair's representative says she suffered a medical emergency. A Delta pilot had to call in and this dispatch we're about to play to say, please make sure there's medical staff when we land.
4: Yeah, could you pass on to the folks at JFK? We'd like to have some medical personnel at the gates for a couple of the FAs involved in the passenger incident. They just need to get a couple things looked at.
5: Whatever happened on that plane is still under investigation now by the feds. The FBI is looking into it.
2: And gunfire in New York City, wounding 2 children in separate incidents. A 1-year-old is among bystanders wounded during a daylight shooting. In another incident, a 12-year-old girl was shot multiple times at the crossfire of a possible gang shootout. I'm Ted Lindner. This is Fox News.
8: Hello, everyone. I'm Dana Perino, along with Emily Campagno, Jessica Tarlov, Jesse Waters, and Tyrus. It's 5 o'clock in New York City, and this is The 5. New York's left-wing leaders are getting called out for showering sympathy on a criminal migrant with possible gang ties. Oscar Belgal was shot in the neck by an ICE agent during an attempted arrest on Thursday. His 5-year-old son was in the car with him. Federal authorities say Belgal is in the country illegally and hit 2 ICE vehicles before the agent opened fire. His criminal record also includes this.

0: Texas, a grand larceny conviction for which he received 5 years probation, plus a pending drug sale case. And former neighbors telling the New York Post, he's a menace to society. It's a relief that he was apprehended. He was in the streets doing crazy things. But Mayor Mamdani thinks ICE is the bad one here.
1: There is no warrant for Mr. Bregal in New York City. And when I brought that up to the secretary went into the same kind of language that you've heard from the secretary since, which is implications of criminality on the basis of evidence that will likely never be released. And we are too old now to know that trusting ICE at their word is a fool's errand.
0: And those words not enough for the DSA, who are demanding the mayor fire the NYPD commissioner, quote, Jessica Tisch must get ICE out of New York and end NYPD complicity with these terrorists. And DSA candidate Daraliza Chevalier doesn't see the big deal in Bregal's violent rap sheet.
2: Rather than, you know, condemn ICE, rather than condemn the shooting or the events that had just taken place, she started to villainize Oscar.
3: What is the rap sheet for this person that Jessica Tisch is alleging is this, you know, criminal?
2: Like, to me, it doesn't even matter, right? Put yourself in Oscar's shoes. Masked men coming towards your car, banging on it, pull out guns. You're running. I'm sorry, like, you are protecting your child.
0: She wants to represent constituents here who were, like, the people in his neighborhood that said he was a menace to society, he was doing crazy things, and they're glad he's apprehended. But she wants to defend him.
4: Of course she does. It's sad that we have to replay when idiots talk like this, sitting in their comfy place, and she sounds like she's a barista, like, they're supposed to be safe, and they came with masks. Yeah, because he was the father of the year. That guy was just, he was everybody's best friend, because I know when I have my children in the car, and a police officer or someone pulls me over, the first thing I do is hit the gas and run and put my children in danger. Of course, he thought anyone coming up to him with masks was a bad thing because he's a criminal. He does criminal things. He thinks like a criminal. Had he just pulled over and let them investigate, he probably wouldn't have got shot. But he did crash two cars, but that doesn't matter. But it makes me laugh because they want to call everyone else terrorists, but they represent and cry for Palestine. They represent and cry for Hamas. It's funny when a terrorist is calling the people who protect and serve terrorists. It's laughable. It's like the Joker complaining to Batman's too stiff. Like, I don't care when these people talk. And all of us should either further let you know to go out and vote so you don't have people like this in office. There are good Democrats out there. There are good Republicans out there. These are not them.
0: Jessica, these DSA members were calling Oscar Bregal a normal New Yorker, but he's a guy who's convicted of armed robbery, dealing fentanyl, and terrorizing his neighbors with a machete. That's not the normal New Yorkers that I know, but the DSA made a choice here.
5: Yeah, not the New Yorkers I know either, and I have 42 years of experience of being a New Yorker. You got to pick your spots. You know, there are real arguments that you can make against the way that ICE has behaved. Obviously, point to what happened in Minneapolis and Texas. You could say, which I would say, and I am about to say, I don't know if they had to shoot him seven times. And I don't know if there was a way to make this arrest happen without his five-year-old son in the car. But when you go to the mats fighting for somebody with a rap sheet like that, and again, that doesn't mean that he has no legal rights, that he doesn't have any dignity. I am not saying that at all, but obviously this guy isn't a picture-perfect candidate for the person you should be defending. And Daraliza Chevalier just continues to isolate herself, even from the rest of the DSA. Mayor Mamdani wants Jessica Tisch to be the NYPD commissioner. They have a very productive working relationship, and there was some reporting that came out in the last few days around how it was one of the things that Kathy Hochul really pushed him on. You know, when she came to his rescue a bit and was one of the first of the more centrist Democrats to get on board with this, apparently she made it very clear, Jessica Tisch is important. You need to make sure that you keep her, and that he back-channeled to her saying that he was going to, if she wanted the job, to keep her in it. I think it is a big mistake when you are out there also celebrating this huge drop in crime and the murder rate to then go after an NYPD commissioner who has such support amongst rank and file police men and women, and can work with a mayor who people were concerned about on a crime level.
0: It's interesting, Jesse, that Duvalier really wanted to go and have an interview with the California Twitch streamer.
6: Yeah, that's right.
0: When she's running for Congress in New York, Hassan Piker was basically there. And in 2020, the Democratic primary, all sorts of crazy things were said, like about defund the police. And that ended up ultimately hurting Kamala Harris in 2024. They've learned nothing.
6: Yeah, she's going to hurt a lot of people. And she already is. Just her policies hurt people. The guy, whatever his name is, came here in a caravan under Biden and just went on a four-year crime spree until Trump stopped it. So you're welcome. This guy, what, armed robbery, weapons, drugs, assault charges. He has an open case for fentanyl dealing. And the neighbors think he's a jerk. He sells drugs outside of the apartment complex with his son and pulls a machete on people.
4: Machete.
6: Machete. Now, do you know, the machete's from the jungle. All right. This is, it's like bigger than Crocodile Dundee's knife. This is the preferred blade of the Dominican gang. And you know who else is Dominican? Chevalier. I'm sure there's no coincidence there. So this guy is wanted for questioning in the ICE shooting that happened last year in New York. And the last time they tried to quarter him, he fled in his vehicle and drove with the cops. So they were ready this time. And so why do they want to release these criminal aliens back onto the streets of these cities? Jessica has still yet to explain this, the sanctuary city policy. New York City Democrats have ignored 16,000 ICE detainers in just a year and a half alone. They're releasing thousands of dangerous foreigners into the city. Why? What is the reason? Well, there's a few reasons. One, they hate us. Chevalier, as one herself said, that she wiped her dirty little fingers on an American flag like it was a napkin. Mondani endorsed her, AOC endorsed her. Why'd they do that? I don't know. She is dating Mondani's top lawyer. That's kind of a conflict. Chevalier did say the quiet part out loud, though. She did say, what does it matter if he's got a criminal record? So they want you to be able to break into the country. They want you to be able to commit crimes, and they want you to be able to stay. Now, I see that as a violent revolution. When you're inviting armed people to come in and hurt Americans and then they could just stay? I mean, it sounds like she wants to eradicate Western civilization. Oh, wait, she does. Her organization says that's the goal. And you know who gets paid? All these lawyers get paid. So she's getting repped, or this guy's getting repped. Make the Road New York, it's a nonprofit, gets tens of millions of dollars of taxpayer cash. Grants, contracts. So the more illegals that are here, the more the lawyers get paid. Mm-hmm. The more the illegals get arrested, the more the lawyers get paid. See what's happening here? They're profiting off illegal aliens coming here and committing crimes against Americans. They should shut the whole thing down.
5: Well, they're entitled to due process.
6: They're entitled to getting deported, exactly. Is what they're entitled to.
0: Emily, of those 16,000 ICE detainers that Jesse just mentioned, I just have this here. Department of Homeland Security ties them to charges in 131 homicides, 132 kidnappings, and over 1,000 sex offenses. So it's not like they're harmless.
7: Right. But quote Chevalier, it doesn't matter. They don't care at all. The answer to that, too, and the response to that is the same answer to why is the person that was called a menace to society by his neighbors being shown more support by all of these libs than the NYPD officer that was stabbed 7 times last week by 2 illegal immigrant criminals while just cleaning out the trunk of his car? And the answer is because we know that lives are not equal to libs. Pain is not equal. Injustice is not blind. All lives actually don't matter. The only ones that they care about are the ones that they give a stamp of approval to because they vote a certain way, or they're expected to vote a certain way, or they don't vote a certain way, or they somehow feed into the algorithm that encourages their mob rule. I mean, look at this guy, illegal immigrant, ruthless gang member, but oh no, he's a good dad and a normal New Yorker. You talk about the dignity. He stripped his own dignity when he's selling fentanyl on the front steps next to his 5-year-old. The NYPD officer, though, Jose Mercedes, he was a good dad. He is a good dad. He's a good husband. He's a good officer. And there's crickets about him being stabbed 7 times. Nothing about the illegals who did it whatsoever, who are also from the Dominican. Aborted babies. I mean, those deaths don't matter, though, right? Because they're not innocent lives. They're not lives at all. But Renee Good, oh, that's an innocent life that all of these libs care about. The whole point is they deem what pain matters, what lives matter, and what things deserve attention. Kilmar Garcia, right? He was a human smuggler, but he's a Maryland dad. Lindsay Clancy, a self-proclaimed murderer of 3 children. But let's donate to her GoFundMe. It's such a clear designation. And the problem is, if the person behind that gun of this guy, if it wasn't ICE, if it was another gang member, they wouldn't have cared. No one would care whatsoever because it doesn't fit their narrative and because those lives are expendable to these libs. A victim should never need the right villain to get compassion, but that's exactly the question that these libs ask first. What's his skin color? What does his ID say? Where is he from?
0: All right, Emily, thank you. Coming up next, yes, he can take it back. El Sayed tries to erase his past criticism of Obama.

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5: Despite our repeated warnings, Gaddafi continued his reckless policy of intimidation, his relentless pursuit of terror. He counted on America to be passive. 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
6: Flight controllers here looking very carefully at the situation. Obviously a major malfunction.
8: An official announcement from the Council of Ministers. There has been an accident at the Chernobyl Atomic Power Station.
9: Clearly, this disease, which strikes men and women, children and adults, people of all races, must be stopped. It is estimated that 1.5 million people are now infected with the AIDS virus.
5: The United States has not swapped boatloads of plane loads of American weapons for the return of American hostages, and we will not.
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22: 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On January 20th, 1961, he stood in the bitter cold on the steps of the Capitol and before a crowd of 20,000 was sworn in as the 35th President of the United States.
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13: I've been through the desert on a horse with no name. It felt good to be out of the rain in the desert.
15: Abdul El-Sayed eating political crow. The Michigan Senate candidate kissing up to Barack Obama ahead of the former president's campaign stop after some unkind words resurfaced. El-Sayed wrote in 2012 or whatever op-ed, torching the then president as a warmongering, drone-striking deporter-in-chief. Quote, "This leader has perpetuated war, violated our civil liberties, deported more people from our shores than any other president before him, and the list of his failures goes on." Abdul now brushing it off, saying he was young and angry.
17: Do you still see President Obama's presidency as a failure?
19: Well, we've lived through two Trump terms now. So, look, I know that President Obama was handed a really difficult set of circumstances, and he did his best. I think about my dad. When you intensely appreciate somebody who's done so much to make something that you're doing possible, you're both going to see the best of them, and you're also going to see the things that you'd want to change, because we stand on the shoulders of giants. And so I just got to say, like, you know, I am so grateful to have been a young man in my 20s with Barack Hussein Obama as president. I would never have seen, you know, myself running for office.
15: And just like Obama, the media fawning all over him. NBC already sees President Abdul.
17: Do you think that America is ready for a Muslim president?
19: That's not a question I'm asking. I think Michigan is ready for a Muslim senator.
17: But do you think America is ready for a Muslim president?
19: That's irrelevant. I think Michigan is ready for a Muslim senator.
17: Okay. But you don't rule out the possibility that...
19: I have no intention of ever running for president. That is not a thing I've ever wanted to do.
15: All right, Dana.
24: Yeah.
15: So he just said Obama's my daddy.
24: Yes, he's had a change of heart.
15: Yeah.
24: This is, you add it to the list of things that he's had to change his mind on. Now, he wasn't the only Democrat on the far left side who was against Obama, right? And one of the main reasons was because they were not anti-Israel enough. And if you think about Kamala Harris and Biden, that's one of the reasons that the DSA types, even though he says he's not a member, but those far left progressives, it's one of the reasons they could not vote for Kamala. And you know who's mad about that? Black Americans.
25: Yep.
24: And where does he have problems in Michigan? With Black Americans.
25: Mm-hmm.
24: So what did he have to do? He had to eat some crow and ask for the giant to come into the state. Now, when you're in politics, you do a lot of forgiveness. And I'm sure Obama is not the first time he's heard this. And he's like, well, you know, El-Sayed, he was just 25 years old at the time. He was a young kid. He didn't know. But what do progressives want more than anything? They want to move the ball down the field just a little bit, okay? So Obamacare wasn't Medicare for all. But it got them to the 10-yard, like, what's that, what do you call that?
25: First down.
24: You got a first down, and then the rest of us have been paying the price for that forever. So now, what does El-Sayed do? The only thing he did the whole campaign is talk about Abdul Care. They want.
26: Oh my God!
15: I hadn't heard that one.
24: I stole it from Matt Whitlock.
15: Tyrus, I liked how he said Barack Hussein Obama unironically.
25: Yeah, what a sad loser, right? He gets mollywopped in the debate. You know, he's crawling to every lender he can and donor he can that he's talked trash. He was so bad at that party, though, wasn't he? He was the coolest short little guy there with his black shirt and his sunglasses well after the sun was set. Like, he's been able to just go after everyone, and then the world just kind of, reality just checked him. You know, and he's having a really tough time now. So he's eating crow. No, he's eating ostrich.
15: Mm.
25: You know, like, he's eating a lot of dark meat, trying to make things better. Not the good turkey meat, the dark meat. He's eating the stuff nobody wants to eat because his message has failed. And the worst thing that people forget, progressive, whatever, if you're going to run, you have to stand for something. And being angry and attacking people is not a stance, because eventually you're going to have to explain yourself. And in that debate, he was he tries to tell us he's a learned doctor. Mm-hmm. And he just comes up short. And right now he looks like, well,
24: comes up short.
25: Yeah, sad loser.
15: So, all right, Barack's going where? He's going to Michigan in Saturday, I think he's going. But Donald Trump's forgiven people. Yeah. Republicans have talked badly about it. He'll put you in the cabinet.
0: But the issue isn't the forgiveness. It's not the Hussein Obama side. It's the al-Sayed side, right? This is just pay to play, but the currency is flattery. But here's why I think it's important that this is so, it's so hypocritical and it goes against that everything he has told us that he stands for. It's because these radical libs, they demand that you support them based on ideology alone, right? They're going to get this radical agenda through no matter what cost. They're going to tear down the system. The whole point is they need you to believe that they believe in their ideology with every cell in their body because they don't have experience. This isn't someone that comes up and says, I'm going to reach across the aisle and here's what I'm going to get accomplished for the Americans. This is someone that says, I'm going to burn it all down and I need you to help fund me. But the second political access becomes involved, then he just folds like a paper doll. Then what happened to those ideology? Because the other thing is, he wasn't some kid. The campaign is trying to make it sound like he was a high schooler posting on Facebook. He was a 28-year-old associate professor at Columbia, and he published this op-ed in the Huff Post. This was not actually some type of generalized, like, vehemence. This was a detailed indictment of Obama. He talked about how much he deported. He talked about that he was essentially, like, a war criminal. He talked about that he perpetuated war, violated civil liberties. And now the campaign is just trying to make it sound like it was youthful frustration. But true and unrelated are, number one, him folding on his ideology. And number two, then him giving a pass because it was hard. Like, he's telling us he's forgiving Obama because, oh, it was so hard to get something done. Isn't that exactly the opposite of what these radicals stand for? And then the third hypocrisy or sort of idiocy about this is that it's the Dems that make it so hard. Obama wouldn't have to deport all of those millions of illegals if he had just closed the border. Or we actually don't have to fund the Taliban every week with pallets of cash. Like, all of the things that Obama did was in reaction to or a presidential decision with full jurisdiction over something that he had autonomy to do. So this guy, to me, is the equivalent of paying $250,000 a plate, you know, at Pelosi's L.A. dinner to take a photo with the president. But it's just his online televised worship. That's the currency.
15: Jessica.
2: I really wish we could put together a little montage of Marco Rubio, Pete Hegseth, J.D. Vance. I think what you say. Is Trump America's Hitler? And then see what jobs they have right now. And you want us to think that Abdul al-Sayed writing an op-ed about being upset about the deporter in chief, it even grazes Obama's level of concerns. That guy wants Democrats to win. This is low-level criticism and actually very stereotypical of millennials who largely felt that way. And this is nothing. This is nothing, and we are in closing message time. And Democrats are on message. Abdul al-Sayed, his new ad. I'm really the America First guy. I want our tax dollars spent here, not dropping bombs. Josh Turk, cutting an ad down at the border with border chiefs there about how he wants to keep the border closed. Ossoff, Trump and his cronies are getting rich. You're paying more for everything. Roy Cooper, we need health care. Let's help small businesses. Let's get out of the war in Iran. And on the Republican side, Pete Hegseth wants to live stream executions. Donald, it's not funny.
0: I'm not laughing at that.
2: Donald
0: Trump. The contrast there.
2: Donald Trump, I'll pay you $5,000 to vote for my guys. Mike Rogers and Ashley Hinson, we didn't mean to say it was okay to tariff you guys, you know, into financial distress. We didn't mean to support the war in Iran. Darlene Graham, loving those data centers. And Ken Paxton, who can't even figure out how to say yes to a debate.
15: At least he's alive. Where's Frico?
2: He was at
15: Austin
2: City Limits.
15: Where did he go? Whoa. Where was Frico for a week?
2: He had the flu and diabetes.
15: He has diabetes. I'm sorry. I didn't know he had diabetes.
2: Well,
15: so he had the flu and he had diabetes for a week and he stayed bedridden.
2: Okay.
15: Is that what happened?
2: Honestly, the conspiracy theory is about
15: it's not a conspiracy theory. The guy took a week off before the biggest election of his life.
2: Okay.
15: Because he had the sniffles.
2: No.
15: I've had the flu. That's a two-day deal at most, right?
2: Have you had diabetes and the flu? I'm just saying it's dangerous.
15: No, I'm diabetes free. Well, I can talk more about my medical history. And I'm just saying, the guy
2: choked. You're not just saying.
15: It was the final stretch.
2: Like he couldn't.
15: Rico choked like a dog. I just told that from Trump. He loves saying like a dog. But he choked, Jessica. Okay.
2: He choked.
15: And you do seem nervous.
2: I just need
15: to. A couple weeks ago, you were acting like you guys were going to take the House and the Senate. The vibe I'm getting from you, Jessica, sounds nervous.
2: Yeah.
15: Doesn't sound confident. I know confidence, and I know fake confidence.
2: No, you
15: coming well, up,
2: you
15: don't disagree
2: do
15: with
2: know.
15: That. Coming up next, Dougie Fresh wants to 86 Kamala 2028.

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2: I'm Candace Cameron Bure.
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6: 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I'm Adam Richman.
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8: 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It's Terrell Owens, NFL Hall of Famer. 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
9: Thank you for taking the quiz.

0: Democrats are looking for their next leader, but keep getting visits from defeats past. Kamala Harris is weighing another White House run, and her husband reportedly hopes she passes. The Wall Street Journal says Doug Emhoff is telling friends he doesn't want her to run again, while donors warn she'd be a long shot. And the other loser Trump beat, Hillary Clinton, can't let go of her White House aspirations either. She is still dreaming about 2016 going her way.
1: You have a pretty awesome career, Secretary Clinton. But she says, if you could do it all over, what would you do differently?
2: I would have not just won the popular vote, but the Electoral College.
1: Yes.
0: Ah, Tyrus.
3: Oh, man, it's just the sick loser day, you know? You got to let it go. And if you could do anything different, Dana said it best. She said, go to Michigan.
4: Yeah.
3: Might have been a good idea. Another thing is maybe not use the wrong phone. Maybe not be mean. Maybe not attack Barack Obama so much when you were running against him. She's had a, all jokes aside, she's had a pretty strong career. And running for president and not winning is not the end of the world. It's still a great honor. So I would focus on what she's done and not what she didn't do. But again, that just seems to be not fun. You've had an amazing political career. Celebrate it.
0: Dana, I love the Christmas Carol analogy since we are squarely in Christmas season. But my question is...
5: We have Halloween first.
3: We still got Thanksgiving.
0: I'm kidding. I was wondering who that would trigger. But I was,
5: and it's Columbus Day, I might add.
0: But I was wondering if it's just because the Democrats have such a shallow bench that they've set themselves up for these recurring ghosts or nightmares, as some argue.
5: Perhaps. I think for Hillary Clinton, obviously she has a lot of fans. And she does wish she had won the Electoral College. But in order to win the Electoral College, you actually have to go to the places where you would want to win. But what do the Democrats who are running today want to do? They want to abolish the Electoral College. And they don't want to have to deal with that. But that's obviously not going to change. On the Kamala Harris front, one thing I think is pretty interesting is that Doug Emhoff is saying what everybody, most people, I should say, there is Kayleigh McEnany disagrees with me, but I said for a long time that I absolutely believe she is not running. I think that he is telling friends that, but he also, I think, somehow maybe either got a message or Gavin Newsom read the tea leaves. Remember when he went fishing with Jake Tapper and he said, I will not run if Kamala Harris runs. I think he already knew she wasn't going to. And therefore, it was a safe thing for him to say.
3: The plot thickens.
0: Mm-hmm. Thickens. Jesse, what do you make of the fact that her husband, you know, is making their bedroom conversation public? Like, isn't that the kind of feeling that, what? I just mean like their private conversation. I just meant, I don't know.
3: Sorry,
0: I didn't mean
3: just,
0: bedroom.
3: Thinking,
0: I didn't mean bedroom. I just meant
3: just
0: like.
3: You've heard telling him he's been unburdened by what it's been.
6: Take these things off.
0: You know what
6: off.
0: I'm trying to ask.
3: Take these things off.
0: You know what I'm saying.
6: You know, Emily, I don't want to discuss another couple's marriage. I just don't think it would be appropriate.
3: Well done.
6: Yeah, right. Doug, let me tell you what's going on here. I know a lot of guys, Tyrus agrees, we don't like our wives working. We don't like the idea of another man, her boss, telling her what to do. We know guys like this. I'm not like this, but we know guys like this.
3: Yep.
6: We like to have a certain amount of control in the situation, but in Doug's case, he is just along for the ride. He's a low-level lawyer, and his wife, boom, went right to the top. Now, I would never let Emma get into this situation. If she's VP or she's running for president, I couldn't handle it for many reasons. One, I'd miss her too much.
3: Well said.
6: But also, every time I turn on cable, some guy's ridiculing her. What am I going to spend all day like making an enemies list? Thinking about what I'm going to say to Morning Joe if I ever saw him in person? I don't have time for that. Okay. Also, Emma in charge of the military? Not a great combo there. But here's the thing. We, as men, are very protective of women.
3: Yes,
6: and we don't like to see our women out getting thrashed around, being smeared, death threats.
3: No, it would
6: be irresponsible if we put them out there in that situation.
3: 1,000%.
6: And to now have your wife go through that, not once, but twice, I think is being a bad husband.
5: And lose again.
3: Yeah.
6: And I think he knows she's going to lose again deep down. And she has to start from the beginning. Because last time she had a huge head start. This time she has to start in a primary. She's not only going to get attacked by Republicans, but also by Democrats. How vicious and ugly is that going to get? Why? And you can't say anything. You have to sit there like a good little husband.
3: Yeah, not happening.
6: Like this while everything happens to your wife. And if you say anything, her campaign manager yells at you. Mm-hmm. So then you start resenting your wife. Yep. And then you say, like, is this marriage really worth it? Like, I'm unhappy.
3: Divorce court.
6: I am unhappy in this relationship, and I can't say I'm being muzzled.
3: Yes. Held down.
6: That's how Doug feels.
0: There's so much to respond to, Jessica. I feel like
5: there's a lot in there.
6: You know
5: there's
6: I'm right.
3: 1,000%, Jess. Well said.
0: Where would he want her to try again so that he wins, so that he sees her at the top?
4: They want to live in California and have a nice celebrity life. That's he's a lawyer. He's still practicing. He's not a low-level lawyer. He's an incredibly well-paid partner at a fancy law firm.
6: Not that well paid.
0: Maybe he's her crutch. Maybe he's her crutch. Like when you don't go to a party and you're like, oh, it's because my husband, you know, maybe it's she's pretending he's saying this because she doesn't want to run also.
4: I think they both don't want to do this again. I think it was a really difficult thing to do. I think losing is an enormous letdown. Plus, you carry it with you that you ushered back in another Trump term. And the people look at you and say, well, if you had won that election, and she got a bad deck of cards that she had 107 days to do this, and Biden should have never said that he was going to run again. But people look and say, well, couldn't protect us from this. It's going to be tough to mount another campaign. And I continue to feel she should have just run for governor of California, and it would have been an absolute cakewalk for her.
0: You know who
4: through the primary and the general.
0: You know who we haven't heard from?
5: Who?
0: Bill. Interestingly.
5: Clinton?
0: Yeah. Like, why is Hillary's husband silent?
5: Why don't you want to hear from Biden?
3: Well, that's not fair, Dana. You know darn right
5: fair.
3: Well why we don't hear from Biden.
5: It's fair.
0: Okay, guys, coming up next, Pretty Woman meets an angry bird. Kelly Clarkson is singing the wrong tune over how a store treated her.

0: Fox News. I'm Sue Guzman. Democratic Congresswoman Ilhan Omar under investigation by federal law enforcement. Fox's David Sponge reports.
1: Homeland Security investigations led the pre-dawn search of Omar's Washington, D.C. home, which indicates that immigration may be part of the equation in this probe. Agents removed multiple boxes. We're told her Minnesota residence was not raided today.
0: Omar says President Trump has been targeting her for political retribution for years. Fighting between Russia and Ukraine continuing after President Trump claimed that he had brokered an energy ceasefire.
2: Russia again struck Ukraine's energy infrastructure. President Zelensky told Fox there is no indication Putin is willing to stop. The Pentagon is reportedly threatening to cut off intelligence sharing and block weapon sales to pressure Zelensky.
0: Fox's Jennifer Griffin. 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
14: 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Senior White House correspondents Jackie Heinrich and Peter Ducey anchor from Washington, D.C.
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22: 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We're underway. A little bumpy along about here.
23: Roger, 0G, and I feel fine. Capsule is turning around. Oh, that view is tremendous.
24: Let me ask you one simple question. Do you, Ambassador Zorin, deny that the USSR has placed and is placing medium and intermediate range missiles and sites in Cuba? 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Don't wait for the translation. Yes or no?
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28: Since you've been wronged, Kelly Clarkson is crying foul, caw-caw, calling out a toy store in New York for treating her like Pretty Woman.
29: What?
28: Over a mechanical bird she wanted to buy with $15,000 price tag. Quote, literally was looked at as if I couldn't afford it and was told he could find me something comparable for me. Wow, dude. You're an idiot, and you just lost a huge sale. Tell him, Jess. But the store says there's another side to this bird tale. Art of Play says Molly is a one-of-a-kind singing and dancing bird automation and wasn't for sale because she's attached to the wall. Instead, the staff say they offered Clarkson a less expensive alternative they had in the store for $2,000. Jesse, I know you have a lot to say on this subject.
0: Well, if I didn't know Kelly Clarkson was white, I would have thought this was one of those racial things. Yeah. Like, remember Oprah goes shopping at Hermes in Paris and they don't recognize her? And they're like, excuse me, can I help you?
28: Yeah.
0: There's the door. This is like, she's not that famous. She probably wasn't dressed up very well. And she came in demanding something that wasn't for sale. Now, I would never, ever post something on social media blowing up a mom and pop shop. I mean, if you go at somebody, you got to go after Amazon, Facebook, like a multinational. You can't do this to some small toy store. I mean, that's like pathetic. That's even below something I would do.
28: Yeah, and Dana, she went from zero to hero on them. Like, he basically said, it's not for sale. We have something similar that's cheaper. That's usually customer service being polite, not, well, they don't want to serve you. Trust me, I know. Doesn't matter what. No, there's nothing here for you. Deck of cards, sorry, sold out. I'm looking at him. No, we don't have anything for you. She just got mad because she couldn't have something and they didn't.
1: Right.
28: She's mad because they didn't recognize her. That's what this is.
1: Mm-hmm. Well, then she shouldn't have quit her talk show.
28: Thank you. Well.
0: Oh. She had a talk show?
1: Yeah, she had a talk show. It was very popular. But anyway, I understand why she quit the talk show and whatever. But like, who has heard about or from her since she quit the talk show?
0: Oh,
28: yep.
1: Right. Am I right? What?
28: I guess she's on The Voice.
1: She's on The Voice. I haven't watched it in a while because
0: I love that show.
1: Jesse Waters primetime.
0: Yes, that's it.
28: Jessica, have you ever had an experience like this where you went in to buy something and they're like, no, let me find you something cheaper?
2: I self-regulate most of the time when I'm looking at something that I can't afford. She could afford that, and she pulled up an image that I think was older, where it says the $15,000 next to it. It's one of a kind, and the owners of this store, it's not just a mom and pop thing. They're pretty famous magicians. I'm sorry, I did the research for the segment.
28: Straight up to being a tranquilist.
2: And they use Molly the bird in their in-store magic shows. So they really couldn't sell that bird, and they refer to the artisans who made Molly in the first place. We'll say, though, this idea that they didn't want to serve her because they thought she didn't look the part. In that part of Brooklyn, which is full of celebrities and bankers and corporate lawyers who have as much, if not more, money than Kelly Clarkson, everybody walks around looking like they're maybe homeless.
28: Right.
2: Like, there's no way that they saw a flannel shirt and thought, oh, no, not that girl. Like, Keri Russell and Matthew Reese walk around looking like that.
1: It's not like Brooklyn is the height of fashion, guys.
28: Yeah. Emily, jump in.
4: Yeah. And the way that the store said, just to add on, so that they were like, if you want this bird, then you can buy it. You know, the artist is in Seattle. He has more there. Or if you want it right now, time is the issue, then here's another one that's $2,000. So it seemed like they were offering the lesser expensive version just in case she needed it right then. I was thinking about this a lot, and I feel like the issue is maybe less like her being treated like that. I think that was her perception. I mean, I feel that way if I'm underdressed, which is all the time. Like, I'll be like, are they? It's her wanting to be treated that way because I feel like it was a litmus test for herself. You know, if I go into this store that's expensive and looking like this, what will happen? But I feel like the larger issue is that she's using her power not for good.
1: Right.
4: And that if she really felt leaving there, let she was treated in this horrific way, why wouldn't she have reached out to the owner privately? Someone like that who is famous and who is on this show, like, she is a far way to fall. And I feel like, did she not understand that no matter what happens, even if she was right, this is only going to reflect poorly on her? The grace I think that you should exhibit when you have that kind of power means maybe swallowing a little bit of pride sometimes so that you don't have your instant gratification of complaining about it, but that you're like, you know what? This person really sucked, but I'm going to give 20% tip because my name is on this. And worse than me giving it to them and giving 10% tip is my name getting out there on a receipt where they say, look at Kelly, she's a horrible tipper. You know what I mean? So I feel like that calculation was somehow lost in this. And we're never going to know what actually happened, but I feel like it doesn't matter because what is most clear is how she reacted.
28: Jesse, I feel like there was problems at the home. Yeah. He's taking it out of him. That's what I feel it's, like. Yeah, you're saying I can't afford it? He's like, no, I'm just saying $2,000 isn't cheap. It wasn't like he pointed her to a little sticker, a refrigerator magnet for $19.99.
0: We know what's going on here.
28: We know exactly what's going on here. The Fastest is up next. Bow down in the presence of a boss player. Like, blood,
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6: This is Fox on Health. Austin, Texas police and EMS handing out Narcan in downtown bars after multiple apparent overdoses in recent weeks. Authorities say 200 rescue kits were given to 50 bars, each with two doses of Narcan, which is designed to reverse an opioid overdose. This comes after police reported at least five opioid-related overdoses in the area. First responders say four of those individuals were taken to hospitals, while the fifth refused, but all were later in stable condition. The Centers for Disease Control and Prevention says in 2024, there were an estimated 79 to 81,000 overdose deaths, down from more than 107,000 in 2022. The agency says the vast majority of overdoses are from opioids, especially the synthetic kind, including illegally manufactured fentanyl. The CDC urges anyone who thinks they may be witnessing someone experiencing a drug overdose to immediately call 911. For more health news, go to foxnewshealth.com. I'm Lisa Brady with Fox on Health.
7: 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According to experts, you can start by changing the way you drive and making sure that your tires are properly inflated. 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And you can also save by carpooling with others. 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
2: Forget the pickup lines and pick up a book. According to the Washington Post, the latest dating deal breaker is not being a reader. Singles are seeking out bookworms because it indicates strong communication skills, patience, and openness. Emily, I know you're a prolific reader.
4: I am, and I love other readers, but I think in this context, this strikes me as one of those other examples that I'm hearing about online with dating where it's like, he has to be 6'5 in finance. Like, it's these sort of unattainable things where you check a box. What about if the guy is just amazing and he's super curious and he watches documentaries, but he doesn't read? But like, I feel like that if you need to find the commonality why you want a book reader, and you can find those maybe in other ways, you might be missing the forest for the trees if you just ensure that they check a box.
2: That seems like a fair assessment. I do like that these bookstores, Dana, though, are doing like dating, like speed dating for
1: I like that. I like a reader, but I also would be like, I would never cross anybody off my list if they weren't a reader of particular books. Obviously, they need to know how to read, okay? Because that's a baseline.
28: Like an
1: but if they're hot and you're into it, then you should just go for it.
2: Nice.
28: You got to read good. Otherwise, you're a
2: sad loser.
28: You
2: can't be a sad loser.
28: Read good.
2: But what if you're just hot, Jesse?
0: We got to be a reader and a breeder. Yeah. Bill's new book, Confronting America, he says it's the best book he's ever written. Guess who's reading it? Emma. Have I found my match or what? I mean, she loves The Factor. And she's a breeder.
2: Definitely. Tyrus.
28: I'm sorry, but if you have to ask him if he reads books, then probably already a bad thing. You should know if he's a good
1: communicator.
28: Yeah,
1: he should lead by saying, wow, that new Ann Patchett was great.
28: Here's the thing. And then everyone gets upset, says like, yes, I read books. Do you cook?
0: Ooh, oh, yes.
28: See? See?
0: I like that.
28: Yeah.
2: No, no cocaine That's hilarious. Question. One more thing's up next.
3: And the loud and mellow.
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6: This is Fox on Health. New research suggests that early childhood reading may be linked to better brain health. Researchers at Cambridge University conducting the Adolescent Brain and Cognitive Development Study by looking at data from more than 100,000 young people in the U.S. ages 9 into early adulthood. Participants were separated into two groups, those who read for pleasure between the ages of 2 and 9, and those who started to read later in life or not at all. Early readers had higher scores on tests measuring verbal learning, memory, and speech development. Researchers finding early readers also had better mental well-being, showing less signs of depression as opposed to non-early readers. Unrelated to the study, the nonprofit group Reading is Fundamental says around 1 in 3 kindergartners enter school without basic pre-literacy skills needed to learn how to read. For more health news, go to foxnewshealth.com. I'm Lisa Brady with Fox on Health.
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1: It's time now for one more thing, Jesse.
0: All right, look at this driver in Indiana. She's doing donuts on the courthouse property. Look at that.
1: Wow.
0: Just tearing it up. Woman 68.
1: Whoa.
0: Said she was drunk.
1: Oh, dear.
0: That's what happens. Walks away without a scratch, but she's facing multiple charges.
1: Woman driver.
0: Enjoy your beverages responsibly. Tonight, Jesse Waters primetime inside the Omar raid, 8 p.m.
1: All right. Hey, there's a winner in California. You remember the Fat Bear contest? Well, now we're on to pumpkins, guys. This is the 53rd annual championship pumpkin weigh-off held in Half Moon Bay. And Travis Giener has taken home the win for the fourth time. Guess how much that pumpkin weighed, Tyrus?
28: I would say 400 pounds.
1: 2,389 pounds, beating out 30 other growers. The winner is paid $9 per pound, so he's taking over $21,000. Congrats.
2: Cool.
1: And a podcast today with Stephen Law, a great catch-up on Perino on Politics for your midterm pleasure. Emily.
4: I wanted to tell you about this dirty, terrible criminal who, on his way into the United States from Cuba, was found with 10 alive birds down his pants. Now, some people may laugh at the sort of audacity and ridiculousness of this, but you guys, the international illicit bird smuggling industry is horrific, and I want to draw everyone's attention to it. Please read The Falcon Thief by Joshua Hammer and also Poached by Rachel Zoer, because these poor little birds are stuck in people's pants and underwear, and most importantly, they need to be out in the open in their wild.
1: Yeah, why can't they just fly here?
4: That's okay. Right. Migrate.
1: Jessica.
4: Not smuggling.
2: Okay, I have never seen this on the subway. A New York City commuter captured a woman giving her dog a grooming session. Oh. She appeared to be clipping its nails at a train station in the Bronx. Give her a little
1: spa
2: day.
4: That looks like it's in...
1: It's beautiful.
2: The Bronx is nice.
0: The Bronx is not a slum, Emily.
1: Look how well-behaved that dog is.
0: Beautiful neighborhoods in the Bronx.
1: Tyrus, home and take your time.
28: All right, ladies and gentlemen, you know what time it is. It's time for Tyrus Live, Emily. Thank you. It is time for Tyrus Live. What it is, America, my finale tour. I'm done after this.
1: Why are you going time off?
28: My kids got so many sports and stuff
1: okay,
28: I need to start
1: gotcha,
28: going
1: gotcha,
28: to.
1: Gotcha.
28: But I'm going to be everywhere. And yes, because of Jesse, we are going back to Decatur, Illinois.
4: Oh, that's crazy.
0: All right, Decatur.
4: Yes.
28: We're going to be everywhere.
1: That's He's amazing. Going also to Spearfish, South Dakota.
28: Yes.
1: And Bloomington, Minnesota. You're going to Fargo, North Dakota?
28: Yes.
2: Ooh.
1: This is going to be great. Rochester? Unbelievable. It's going to be great.
2: That's a lot.
1: Well, this was a great time, guys.
0: Thank you, Dana.
1: I mean, it's really hard to have 5 seconds left. But that's it for us. Have a great night, everyone.
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1: 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I'm Dave Anthony, Fox News.
12: I'm asking everybody to pretend, just pretend that I'm on the ballot. Because in a way I am on the ballot, because they will try and destroy everything we've done.
1: President Trump at a rally for Republicans last night in Youngstown, Ohio, where there's a tight Senate race, one of six that Fox considers too close to call in the battle with Democrats for control of Congress. And later today, Fox's Alex Hogan reports.
13: President Trump is taking his midterm message to Alaska. 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So President Trump countered

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1: The thing that makes music so magical is that it transcends political lines. 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
2: President Trump will not be signing a new law if it ever reaches his desk.
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4: Well, back to President Trump at that rally last night. He mentioned Congresswoman Ilhan Omar after the raid on the Progressive Democrats' residence in Washington, D.C. Now, while he says he had nothing to do with that, the president added,
5: "She's a disaster. She comes in from a country without laws, without police, without military, without all they do is shoot each other. And she comes into our country and she says, I have a constitutional right."
4: Fox's Marianne Rafferty reports.
6: The scope of the investigation still unclear. What we do know is that Homeland Security Investigations agent led the pre-dawn raid of Omar's Washington, D.C. home, where agents removed multiple boxes. Fox is told her Minnesota house was not searched. Omar responding on social media saying, "For 10 years, Trump has targeted me with baseless lies and smear campaigns. This is just the latest escalation in his campaign of political intimidation. I will not be silenced."
4: On Wall Street, stock futures are mixed. Up big for the Dow, but down for the Nasdaq, just like yesterday when the Dow gained 195 points, but the Nasdaq dropped 120. In the baseball playoffs, a doubleheader.
7: Off the end of the bat, this should do it. How about the Guardians?
4: The final out on TNT, Cleveland beat the Tampa Bay Rays 7-3 to take the opener in the American League Championship Series. In the NL, the Brewers beat the Dodgers 7-4, giving Milwaukee a 2-0 lead over the defending World Series champions, L.A. Monday Night Football went to overtime when Buffalo blocked a field goal and then kicked one.
8: To win it. It is good. Tyler Bass sends the Bills out of SoFi with a 37-34 overtime win.
4: The call on ESPN, Buffalo's win in Los Angeles gives the Bills a 4-1 record. The Rams fall to 2-3, closing out week 5 of the NFL season. I'm Dave Anthony. This is Fox News.
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1: Next week, there will be a small but meaningful change in our Fox News statewide surveys. So far, we've been measuring views of registered voters. Now that we're about 6 weeks out, we'll also break out likely voters on Senate and governor vote preference. Here's why that distinction matters. Not everybody votes. For example, in the 2024 presidential election, around two-thirds of those who were eligible ended up voting. That equals about 90 million eligible Americans not voting. When conducting election surveys, we strive to identify people who will actually cast a ballot. To figure out who that is, we use a statistical model that relies on the respondents' age, race, education, and marital status, as well as a series of questions like, how interested are you in the upcoming elections? People can only realistically answer those questions within a few weeks of the election, and that's right about now. I'm Dana Blanton. That's your Poll Puri.
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2: On April 9, 1959, NASA named the first group of American astronauts, selected from a list of 110 candidates. In just 2 years, on May 5, 1961, Alan Shepard would become the first American astronaut in a suborbital flight.
3: Which of these men will be first to orbit the Earth, I cannot tell you. He won't know himself until the day of the flight. From your right, Malcolm S. Carpenter, Leroy G. Cooper, John H. Glenn, Virgil I. Grissom, Walter M. Shearer, Alan B. Shepard, Donald K. Slayton. These, ladies and gentlemen, are the nation's Mercury astronauts.
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7: Tuesday, October 13th, 2026. I'm Dave Anthony. While Americans vote early or get ready to go to the polls in 3 weeks, we take you back to America's infancy.
8: Because I want people to understand the journey and the birth. And I wanted them to understand how special this place is and how unlikely our success was and how fortuitous it was and how things broke our way.
7: We talked to Brian Kilmeade about his new book out today, Uniting the States.
9: I'm Jessica Rosenthal. Do you want Medicare for all? Democrats, and not just socialists, say it's a big part of their focus, and they are sure Americans are on board.
10: It sounds good. It gets you in power and gets you elected, and then your message to the people transitions. We tried. It's just not feasible.
11: And I'm Ted Jenkin. I've got the final word on the Fox News Rundown.
7: We're down to just 3 weeks till the November elections. And President Trump keeps going across the country campaigning for Republicans.
12: I'm asking everybody to pretend that I'm on the ballot. Because in a way I am on the ballot, because they will try and destroy everything we've done.
7: He rallied in Youngstown, Ohio. One of six states with Senate races that Fox considers too close to call, as Democrats try to take over the majority. And they're also hoping to win control of the House.
13: Some call it Election Day. I don't call it Election Day. I call it Judgment Day, because the American people are going to run these MAGA extremists out of town.
7: That's House Democratic leader Hakeem Jeffries campaigning over the weekend in Pennsylvania.
8: What I think we're at right now is, obviously, the history says Democrats should do very well. But Trump has always bucked history for good and for better or for worse this entire time.
7: Brian Kilmeade co-hosts Fox and Friends weekdays, 6 to 9 a.m. Then right after that has a three-hour Brian Kilmeade radio show. And he hosts the show One Nation Sunday nights, 10 p.m. Eastern on Fox News Channel. And Brian has a new book and Fox Nation special out today, which we'll talk about shortly.
8: The one thing about Donald Trump that no one will argue and historians will write about is he always underpolls. There's not one election. I remember he wasn't supposed to be Hillary Clinton. Mm-hmm. He wasn't supposed to be Joe Biden, and he didn't. And he wasn't supposed to be Kamala Harris up until the last day. I mean, it was like, I think he could put this out. He won every battleground state. Right. So always polls low. And then I'm hearing how unpopular he is. Okay, 30%. Yesterday I saw CBS say he's got 30% popularity rate approval.
4: Definitely in the 30s by most polls.
8: Okay. And then I watch him go to Texas, sell out. I watch him go to Ohio, sell out. I go to Nebraska, sell out. I watch him go to Oklahoma and sell out. Drive to Oklahoma to make sure he got there when his plane got grounded. I just don't remember George Bush, Bill Clinton, Barack Obama, we used to say there are empty seats, and he's the best speaker.
5: Right.
8: Best speaker with a speech in my lifetime.
5: He liked to go to college campuses a lot. That was a big thing for him.
8: So what I'm saying is I'm always up to the intangible. We're not really sure what's going to happen. But I would say that in this case, the headwinds are against him on affordability. But Republicans would do well in the next 20-plus days just to say, what would you do?
5: Mm-hmm.
8: I'd end the war. Really?
5: Right. But see, he started it, so that's what they're on the defensive because of that.
8: Yeah. He started what?
5: The conflict with Iran, with Israel going in to attack, and then I don't know if they thought it would end a lot sooner than it did, but here we are.
8: So you could say that by addressing a longtime enemy, he didn't make up an enemy.
5: Sure.
8: A longtime enemy is doing that. But you could say his policies are in place with his drilling and his pipelines and his the fracking and his deals with Venezuela and then overseas and what he's done in the Middle East. I could see how gas prices go back to what it was when he first came in the first year.
5: Mm-hmm.
8: When if you look at Democrats, just tell me how you're going to get gas prices. We're going to end the war. Okay, then what are you going to do?
5: Mm-hmm.
8: Solar panels, like in Virginia. They're going to have this huge solar panel field. They're going to cut down all these forests. And then you have a candidate in Michigan who's on the record, didn't walk it back. I don't think there should be oil and gas companies. I believe renewables are at the point where we should do that. Is that going to bring oil? Does any reasonable person think that?
5: Mm-hmm.
8: So it's up to Republicans to make that. Yeah, you're upset about prices in diesel specifically. But the trade deals and the tariffs are used as a hedge to fundamentally restructure how farmers have not gotten a fair shake from certain allies. The Canadian deal is eventually going to come in. The Mexican deal is going to come in probably first. The 20 other trade deals, all to reconfigure. You can honestly say, here's my game plan. If Republicans are smart, they would make Democrats say their game plan, because it doesn't seem like they want to say it if they have it.
5: But their game plan is anti-Trump, and they've used that card before, and it worked in 2018, because they did win back control of Congress in the first Trump
8: term. They did lose a couple of seats in the Senate.
5: But they still did. They still won the House back, right?
8: Absolutely. And it ended up being nonstop investigations.
5: Mm-hmm.
8: So if Democrats are proud of what they want to do, just lay it out. So they had the green agenda, the Paris climate change. That was their agenda.
5: Right.
8: They realized how de-emphasizing police, or it's flat out defunding police, that was their agenda. Criminal first attitudes. Let's go easy on the border. We're a nation of immigrants. That was now they don't want to say that agenda, which worries me as just a citizen.
5: 3 weeks to go. You mentioned Michigan. Abdul El-Sayed is probably doing a lot better than some Republicans could have imagined. That here he is, a progressive candidate. Some call him a socialist. He'll not say that he is. But he, in some polls, is ahead of Mike Rogers.
8: You know, there's a tough race, it's a tough state.
5: Right.
8: And Mike Rogers is kind of an interesting spot, because he's more of the Bush-type Republican than a Trump-type Republican.
5: Right, that's fair.
8: And in the beginning, Trump was kind of critical of him. And now he said, listen, I'm out of your way. Just do your thing. So Mike Rogers is a classic conservative Republican with fantastic credentials. If he was a Democrat, he'd be hard not to vote for. FBI background. He was on the Select Committee on Intelligence and the House chaired it. And then you have the military background. His kid's in the military and a self-made success story as a businessman. I like, you know, El Sayed said, you have two yachts. Yeah. You know what? If I broke out and became a billionaire, I would say, yeah, no one gave him to me. I earned it.
5: Right.
8: So I have no problem with that. So he's got a bunch of things to look at. And yet he says, give me $200,000. I'd rather be in the Senate. So to me, that's what service was supposed to be. But that maybe I'm old-fashioned. I am, to your original question, I am surprised. El Sayed is doing so well. I think he is the worst candidate that have this much success in my lifetime.
5: And Republicans need to win that in order to keep control of the Senate, because they could lose Alaska. They could lose Ohio or Iowa and some of these other seats that go blue and lose control. They could.
8: Yes. And then they would have to counter with Michigan.
5: Yeah.
8: Excuse me. With Michigan and Minnesota.
5: Maybe New Hampshire.
8: And New Hampshire and hold Maine. That would be, they thought Maine was in the Democrats' camp. And the fact that they're a flat-footed tie right now with Susan Collins' history of polling poorly and winning big, I think that looks much better for them. John Sununu's had an interesting run in New Hampshire. Doesn't want to do any national press. Just wants to stay local. So, and he wants to, distance himself from Trump, but not too much. So it's a tough situation for him.
5: Well, we'll see what happens, and we have three more weeks of that. Let's get to the new book, Uniting the States, Six Crucial Moments That Forged the American Miracle. Congratulations
8: Thank
5: on
8: you.
5: The book. It's your ninth book, your seventh one on American history.
8: Yeah.
5: You know, we've had a lot of focus on 250 this year with 1776, but your book doesn't do that. You're all over the place. You go from 1770 all the way to the 1840s.
8: And on purpose. You know why? Because I want people to understand the journey and the birth. And I wanted them to understand how special this place is and how unlikely our success was and how fortuitous it was and how things broke our way. So I said, the Boston Massacre. Why? Well, it helped lead to the revolution, sure. But what I liked about it is a young John Adams decides he's going to put his reputation on the line, even though he's a member of Sons of Liberty and Liberation, and says, every man deserves a trial and a presumption of innocence. And then he talked about how facts are stubborn things and reasonable doubt. And the soldiers who are acting like thugs in Boston were the ones that he defended because he said, just because they've done something wrong there, doesn't mean they did something wrong in killing, shooting eight and killing five at what we now know as the murder on King Street. That's what he called. So I wanted to prove law and order mattered.
5: And I liked how in the book you were like, look, nobody knows exactly what happened because there are all kinds of accounts and no one, I mean, that's another book in its entirety, but you kind of go in, focus more on the Adams part because he acquits these people. I would have thought that that would be a big stain on him because those people, nobody liked the British.
8: Right.
5: But yet, I mean, he ends up being our second president.
8: Yes. And he said to someone, there's a reason for a revolution and it's not that. So still he said, what kind of country are we if we don't have law and order and rules? Then we will have no liberty.
5: You get into George Washington and the creation of the army in 1775. You get into the Louisiana Purchase.
8: And his changing of tactics.
5: Yeah, and the way that he conducted the war. And
8: without
5: how
8: firing a shot, doubling the size of the country.
5: Yeah, and some of the battles lost and won. But then you also get to the War of 1812, which wasn't just 1812. It took a while to do that. And that's something that a lot of people, we know the Star Spangled Banner, but 1812, that war, we don't talk about a lot.
8: We don't at all. I got one day in school on it. I was fascinated because when I went to the White House, George Bush was kind enough to tour me around. He said, you saw what those burn marks are? I said, no. He goes, you know, when the Washington was burning, I go, yeah, they left these burn marks in the archways. And I go, why do you think they did that, Mr. President? And he said, I think it's to remind us how fragile democracy is.
5: Yeah.
8: So anyone who says to themselves, wow, America's in a terrible spot, we'll never recover. I'll give you a bad spot. How about a epileptic president who has a brilliant mind but no leadership ability, sitting on his horse by himself, watching the city of Washington burn to the ground, wondering if his army would reconvene and if his wife was still alive. So we got off the mat then to ultimately win the Battle of New Orleans and beat the number one fighting force in the world in under 2 hours, led by Andrew Jackson, a self-taught lieutenant general. So I just thought the way we bounce back from that and message to the world, we never be invaded again, that was part of the American story.
5: Your last piece is on John Quincy Adams, a fascinating individual in his own right, John Adams' son, our sixth president, but that's not what you write about.
8: Conscience of the country. He goes back to Congress. Can you imagine a president going back to Congress?
5: No.
8: His family was vehemently against slavery. They saw the evils of it. They also saw that in the South, they were using slaves, not being able to let them vote, but count them as people. So they were outnumbering the northern states and their population and the congressional proportions, and they hated slavery. They thought it was inhumane. And yet, from when Washington died, until when he went to Congress, it tripled in numbers. So he would harangue the South into getting rid of the slavery until they passed the gag rule to shut him up, but he wouldn't. You know who learned from him? This guy named Abraham Lincoln sat diagonally behind him. To his dying day, he was fighting to get rid of slavery. And lastly, the Amistad ship, and people might have seen the movie.
5: Yeah.
8: So as slaves rise up and take over a ship that was destined for the life of servitude, and they take the ship. They leave two captains alive. They told the captains to bring him back to Africa. He brought him to Montauk, Long Island. When they arrived, they said, you're all under arrest. They needed a lawyer. They took 70-plus-year-old John Quincy Adams, who could barely see, and they say, can you lead this case? And he fought for their freedom, and he got them free.
5: Just like his dad for the Boston Massacre 70 years earlier.
8: It gives me chills to read it, because it's their words, and it's the accounting. So I just thought people need to know how special this country is.
5: This book also has a Fox Nation special to it.
8: Yes.
5: That's out Tuesday as well.
8: Yep. It took us 8 months to shoot it. We went to the places.
5: Wow.
8: So we didn't go.
5: Where
8: no
5: do you
8: green
5: find
8: screen.
5: The time for any of all of this?
8: Saturday, Sunday. Yeah. And some great, I don't know if you met the Fox Nation people. They're unbelievably dedicated and detailed.
5: And you're going to go on tour as well?
8: Yeah, I'm going to be, this weekend, I'm going to be at Old Westbury at the Music Fair. It's always been a goal. I'm on the 16th. Talk about all the history books, bring history to life. And Red Bank, New Jersey on Friday. Joe Piscopo says he'll drop down and bless the event. So it'll be great. So hopefully everyone will see me. Go to BrianKilmeade.com so I can meet you in person. That's streamed on Fox Nation, too.
5: Brian Kilmeade's new book, Uniting the States, Six Crucial Moments That Forged the American Miracle. And of course, Brian is on Fox and Friends. 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Brian Kilmeade, thanks for being here.
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25: 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Obviously a major malfunction.
28: 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There has been an accident at the Chernobyl atomic power station.
29: 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It is estimated that 1.5 million people are now infected with the AIDS virus.
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37: The same way that we get a second chance, a dog get a second chance.
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3: No other player in history of baseball affected how the game was played more than Babe Ruth. He changed the game from an inside game of scratching for one or two runs to a game of power. His career included 714 home runs. He retired from the game and was elected to the first class in the new Baseball Hall of Fame. With all that, the Babe still wished for more.
4: I've had three ambitions in my life. One of them was to hit 700 home runs, the other one was to play 20 years, and the next one was to be in 10 World Series. I succeeded in one last year, making my 10th World Series. And next year gives me the opportunity to play in 20 years. And if I had 46 home runs, I'll have my 700 home runs, and I'll sure be satisfied with everything.
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5: I'm Gianna Gelosi with your Fox True Crime Minute. Delphi murderer Richard Allen is appealing his 130-year sentence for killing two Indiana middle school girls, blaming psychosis from solitary confinement for his repeated confessions to his wife. Now his attorney wants a new trial. The 54-year-old was found guilty in 2024 of murdering eighth graders Abigail Williams and Liberty German, who were just 13 and 14, when their bodies were found in 2017 with their throats slit on a hiking trail in Delphi, Indiana. Allen repeatedly confessed to prison guards and psychologists, as well as several times to his wife, Kathy, in person, phone calls, letters. Allen's attorneys are now seeking to overturn his conviction, arguing he only confessed because he became severely mentally ill while locked in solitary confinement, where they say he smashed his head against cell walls, bathed in his toilet, ate paper, and covered his face and cell walls in feces. The judges will rule at a later date. There's more on this story at foxnews.com or subscribe to the Fox True Crime Podcast. I'm Gianna Gelosi with your Fox True Crime Minute.
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1: It's Tuesday, October 13th. This is the Fox News Rundown. President Trump continuing to crisscross the country this week in a campaign blitz he's hoping will rally support behind Republicans involved in key elections. He was in Ohio last night.
2: I'm asking everybody to pretend, just pretend that I'm on the ballot. Because in a way I am on the ballot, because they will try and destroy everything we've done.
1: The president asking Ohio Republicans to turn out for incumbent Senator John Husted, who's in a tight race with former Democrat Senator Sherrod Brown and Vivek Ramaswamy, who's running for governor. Democratic Congresswoman Ilhan Omar is under investigation by federal law enforcement. Here's Fox's David Spont.
3: Homeland Security investigations led the pre-dawn search of Omar's Washington, D.C. home, which indicates that immigration may be part of the equation in this probe. Agents removed multiple boxes, were told her Minnesota residence was not raided today.
1: The congresswoman says President Trump has been targeting her for political retribution for years. President Trump Monday denying he had anything to do with a criminal investigation launched by the Justice Department. I'm Sue Guzman on the Fox News Rundown.
0: This is the Fox News Rundown.

0: What if the most dangerous killers weren't hiding in the shadows, but living right next door? Fox Nation Investigates presents The Killer Next Door.
1: Bodies were appearing everywhere. 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
4: He's a former Islamic terrorist whose only passion was to wage jihad against the West for the glory of Islam. But today, Kamal Saleem is an ambassador for Jesus Christ.
5: I'm the one who crossed from radical Islam to become follower of Jesus Christ because I found the truth.
4: Saleem understands and has lived through the competing narratives of Islam, whether or not it is a peaceful religion. But for him, to truly answer that question means going back thousands of years in the book of Genesis and God's call to Ishmael, the son of Abraham, by the slave woman Hagar. It is here that the family dysfunction begins to unfold between Ishmael, the line of the Muslims, and Abraham's son Isaac, the line of the Jews and Christians.
5: Ishmael left his father's tent and he lost his inheritance. Islam today, they still crying out in the wilderness, just like Ishmael cried in the wilderness, and they're crying for help.
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20: 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Remarkably fast when you consider they had 33 separate murders to consider.
21: 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Ours will not go.
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18: 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News as it happens.
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8: This is Fox on Health. Sleep is not one size fits all, and some people may not need as much. Dr. Alex Keene, a professor of biology at Texas A&M University, says not everyone needs the 8 hours of sleep we're used to hearing about. Instead, Keene says it's all about genetics.
24: The way we know that there are people that need less sleep is they've actually identified families with single gene mutations. And you can actually trace within that family individuals that need very little sleep. And in some cases, they've even taken that gene and they've stuck it in a fly or a mouse, and the mouse needs less sleep.
8: So Keene encourages people to figure out what works best for them when it comes to sleep. He also says sleep may be the key to finding new cures, as people with insomnia who get poor sleep have higher incidences of cancer, disease, and shortened lifespan. For more health news, go to foxnewshealth.com. I'm Lisa Brady with Fox on Health.
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1: I'm Liz Claman, and this is the Fox Business Report.
2: It's a major day for earnings with big banks JP Morgan Chase, Citigroup, Wells Fargo, and Goldman Sachs reporting. Keith Fitzgerald of the Fitzgerald Group is upbeat about JP Morgan Chase.
3: Well, there's two things. I think it's a rock solid, vertically integrated company, probably the best run bank in the world. They are the leading AI user in the banking space for both digital security and processing, which is significant for investors and consumers alike. And finally, there's a magnificent dividend, best in class, 2%.
2: Also reporting today, Domino's Pizza, United Health Group, and supermarket giant Albertsons. And the National Association of Realtors reports existing home sales for September. Economists are expecting sales roughly even with August. That's your Fox Business Report. I'm Jenny Coselda, invested in you.

0: This is the Fox News Rundown.
1: Medicare for All has become a bit of a buzz phrase on the campaign trail this fall, with more Democratic candidates embracing universal health coverage. Maine Senate candidate Troy Jackson mentions it often.
2: I want Medicare for All because getting sick shouldn't bankrupt your family.
1: A KFF poll from last month found two-thirds of U.S. adults polled want universal health coverage. That's up from 53% in 2020. And when broken down by party, 84% of Democrats want it, 72% of independents do, and two-thirds of Republicans are opposed. While Republicans often bring up cost, some insist the money is there or can be taxed. Massachusetts Senator Elizabeth Warren said this while campaigning with Michigan Senate candidate Abdul El-Sayed.
3: The Americans really do want universal health care. They really do want to tax billionaires.
1: Fox's Martha McCallum recently pressured El-Sayed on how the math would work, especially when looking at how socialized medicine works in other countries. He said one shouldn't need to wait 2 months or even 2 weeks to see a specialist like a cardiologist, as people often do in other countries.
4: For the amount of money that we pay in healthcare, you would think that we would not have to wait at all. The average premium is putting people in a lot of harm's way. Then there's the deductible, $4,500 on average, to get the healthcare that you already paid for every single month. In the richest, most powerful country in the world, the idea that we can't do better, to me, is kind of insane.
1: But many insist they've looked at the numbers and say the math simply isn't mathing.
5: Yeah, just not possible. I mean, it's a pipe dream.
1: Lou Bassanese is a Fox Business contributor.
5: I feel like the Democratic Socialists always point to, if you challenge them, where's the case where this works, this policy? And they'll say, well, we haven't had the perfect conditions yet. So El-Sayed pointing to, well, in the United States, where we have the most wealth, this should be easy to figure out. But the math doesn't math, unfortunately. I mean, you talk about wait times. That's just the business reality of, if you give health care to everyone that's paid for, there's just not enough doctors to facilitate that right now. But let's get to the cost side first, because I do believe what he's doing is a smart marketing angle of who wouldn't be for adequate health care for all people. Emotionally, that resonates with every man, woman, and child that can think for themselves. But economically, it's just not possible. I mean, and you're talking about the low end of estimates to provide this would cost north of $40 trillion. The high end is upwards of $200 trillion. That money is just not out there. I know he flippantly says, well, we'll just tax the billionaires. But let's suppose we forget taxing them, just confiscated all their wealth. If we took the Forbes 400 richest people, you could confiscate somewhere between $6 to $8 trillion from them. But again, that's gone. It's confiscated. It's not there. So then you have to move on to corporations. And if you take profits away from all corporations, you now can add another maybe $30 trillion to that. But then you're only talking about maybe covering 1 year of this. So that's where it all breaks down. But I think that's the point. It sounds good. It gets you in power and gets you elected. And then your message to the people transitions. We tried. It's just not feasible, but we're doing all that we can. And then Americans, unfortunately, like Obamacare, get left with a mess, a half implementation, you know, something that was supposed to lower costs that actually increased costs. And I think that's the danger of the rhetoric. It's not even a policy thing that he's talking about from a business standpoint. It's just rhetoric and promises that can't be kept economically.
1: So El-Sayed's making this case that we should somehow be able to figure this out. We're the richest country, right? On the other side, you have Senate candidate Troy Jackson in Maine saying essentially a more simple message that he's for Medicare for all because he doesn't think getting sick should bankrupt you. But in the 2024 Congressional Medicare Payment Advisory Commission, their assessment found hospitals lost 12 cents for every Medicare dollar they were reimbursed. And those losses, according to the Wall Street Journal, were only sustained by the existence of private,
5: yes,
1: privately based insurance, you know, our private insurance system. So I understand that the idea that we don't want anyone to go bankrupt over a healthcare decision or a healthcare catastrophe. But on some level, is the argument here that somebody's going to go bankrupt somewhere?
5: Yeah, I think that's a great deduction from all the variables there. And I think that's the unfortunate reality. Here's what we can all agree on. There's a problem with healthcare, right? If people can't get adequate coverage or can't survive a financial, you know, the cost of it in the event of a medical emergency, we know there's a problem there. To your point, you know, losing 12 cents on every dollar for Medicare coverage patients shows that hospitals have been mismanaged, misadministered, and that starts from the top down to the bottom up. It's things as much as drug prices, as well as the standard of care that gets provided. And to your point, even more so, we don't turn people away at hospitals in the United States. Whether you can pay or not, whether you're insured or you're not insured, you get treatment. Now, it's not always the best treatment, but you're not going to get turned away. And because of that, the private insurance companies have to subsidize that. So the model is definitively broken. No one on either side of the aisle is going to argue with that. It's how do you fix the problem? And the solutions being proposed by one side just don't work. So it's like coming to the table with a proposal that you know is failed and is flawed and is never going to work and pretending otherwise. And that's honestly why I say, again, this is real messaging and marketing more than it is substantive solutions to the healthcare problem in the United States.
1: Well, and more than math, right? I mean, we let's talk about that for a second, because the proposal from somebody like Troy Jackson is, look, we need to reprioritize what we spend on. Right? No more war, no more funding ICE. I mean, you hear that from a lot of different Democrats, that we could do this if we could just reconfigure what we choose to spend our dollars on. But on top of that, we have a $40 trillion debt. Yes. So what does that hanging over us, that sort of debt hanging over us, do if we sort of were to try to take on a Medicare for all or universal healthcare type program?
5: Yeah, it makes it much more unaffordable. I mean, you said it. We're trying to say that, well, if we eliminate what we're spending on ICE and if we get out of foreign wars, even if you do that, I mean, just take your own budget. If I stopped drinking a double espresso every morning with oat milk and I got rid of this other expense over here at the gym membership, I still can't take on more expenses that aren't offset by that, right? So if I save $20 on the coffee every other day and I save $300 a month on the gym membership, but then I want to go take on $1,000 worth of additional expenses, it just doesn't work. And I think that's the disconnect between Main Street and K Street, is that politicians, and this goes on both sides of the aisle, keep spending in the deficit level thinking that there's an endless supply of capital. Whereas, you know, everyday Americans, men and women, sit at the kitchen table every month going, hey, there's more outies than innies. I don't have enough money coming in to fund this. I've got to put it on a credit card. And now I've maxed out my credit card. Look, if every American had an unlimited credit limit, we would figure it out. We would just keep spending into oblivion and meet all of our needs, wants, and desires. But we're faced with the harsh reality of how far a dollar goes or doesn't go. Washington hasn't met that yet. So I think that's the brick wall that we'll run into. You bring up the $40 trillion in national debt that is increasing another trillion or two. You know, both sides of the aisle are to blame for that. There's no one side that's done the majority of it. It's pretty equal. But the dangerous thing right now is with interest rates rising, just paying that fee, the interest on that debt, becomes extremely cumbersome. It's like having a 0% interest rate credit card at home that for 12 months then goes to the regular market rate of 28%. So it's a very tenuous position that I think politics, if you look, the average voter, they have to go about their lives every day. They're not getting into the weeds on the costs and the realities of all these policies. A lot of times it's an emotional hook of what sounds like it would be great, whether or not it's economically even possible.
1: Emotional and visual hooks. I saw somebody write over the weekend that watching Mitch McConnell come back after being gone for months, being paid while he was recovering, just stung.
5: Yeah.
1: That the argument is that we want that same level of care for everyone. I wonder, because I've talked about this for years. I know many of us have in this space. There are some proposals, and I wonder if from a business perspective you think something like this works. Because given the polling on this, it sounds like Americans do want something to change. And I see a lot of discussion about like a basic universal coverage plan, almost like HMO-type coverage for everyone. And then if you want to pay more on top of that to get like the PPO, you could. Or even the concierge style, you could pay even more. Do you foresee something like this happening at some point?
5: I think we have to come up with better solutions. My difficulty in this is the same with the tax code, right? It is so convoluted and complicated, just like the healthcare system. Where do you start? It's a bowl of spaghetti that you got to try and untangle. And I don't think it's easily done. When it comes to healthcare, you know, I would point to insurance markets, right? Other insurance markets. We look at disaster insurance, flood insurance, or hurricane insurance if you live in the Southeast. The state in Florida comes in and runs a state-run, government-run insurance carrier just because everyone's got to have it, and premiums keep going up. So the free market is always the solution. to provide competitive rates. But you have to have buy-in from every person and just moving part in that, right? So think about hospitals and emergency care and primary care physicians and specialists and the fact that the medical system still uses a fax machine for a lot of transmission of records. So there's so much there to modernize, to optimize that I don't think it can be done in a single bill passing through Congress. I don't think it can be done in a single presidency or any single term in Congress. So it's something you have to tackle with reality, right? And let's stop pretending that we can just offer medical care for all and fund it from the government and start getting to real solutions. And I think the president has started doing that work in, you know, with drug pricing reform, but then you're also seeing it in the private market with individuals like Mark Cuban. Now, not saying I align with him politically, but I can on this issue where he's looking to drive down prescription drug prices because he knows there's a more efficient model.
1: But with the insurance argument, when you talked about like hurricane coverage or like flood coverage and all of that, we also saw in California and Florida, if you have too many disasters, they pull out.
5: Yes.
1: They say we're not offering you insurance anymore. So it seems like that's a fine line to walk. I mean, yes, I understand you're touting that model, highlighting that model. But there's a danger on the other side, is if even if you have buy-in from people, if too many people use it or get sick or there have to be a certain number of payouts, that also affects the math game.
5: It does. And that gets to another in the weeds other side of the world called reinsurance, which I started my career. But just essentially think of insurance carriers. Huh. Insurance carriers buying their own insurance just in case there's a lot of natural disasters. And if they if they use up that insurance policy, guess what? Their customers are out. And that's what you've seen with the natural disasters and the fires in California and the hurricanes is that the insurance carriers' insurance limits ran out. So therefore, they have to stop providing business. And this is a boom and bust cycle that happens in insurance every, call it, 5 to 7 years. Which just makes it harder to anticipate the changes. Because, I mean, as much as we'd like to think, I think some politicians would love to think they can control the weather. They can't. You can't control life outcomes when it comes to health either. So there's an unpredictability in the expense that you have to have enough of a buffer for. And I just, any of the proposals that are coming out, I just don't see that in there. It's not anything that would be reasonable that, you know, this should be a bipartisan effort, genuinely, to reform the healthcare system in a meaningful way from the bottom up. God knows we have the technology to make it more efficient, but you have to have the political compromise and agreement to even get to a point where you can implement those things.
1: Lou Bassanese, thank you so much for your time.
5: Great. Thanks for having me.

0: News. I'm Gianna Gelosi. 3 weeks away from the midterms, and President Trump set to take his message to the campaign trail in Alaska today.
1: Alaska is home to one of the high-stakes Senate races, races across the country that could determine which party controls the Senate. So Democrat Mary Peltola is challenging Republican Dan Sullivan.
0: It's Fox's Alex Hogan. Actress Selma Blair was arrested in New York City Sunday evening after an alleged midair meltdown on a Delta flight where she allegedly attacked flight attendants. This call from the pilot.
2: One flight attendant and one passenger that sustained some minor injuries, a bloody nose as well as some bite marks as well. So I don't think we need an ambulance or anything like that, but we just get some medical personnel at the gate to look at their injuries.
0: Blair's team said she suffered a medical emergency. Delta says it has zero tolerance for unruly behavior. 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

0: is the Fox News Rundown. Now a look at sports.
1: The two-time defending World Series champions are just two losses away from going home. The Milwaukee Brewers beat the LA Dodgers 7-4 in Game 2 of the National League Championship Series and now have a 2-games-to-none lead in the best-of-seven series. Meanwhile, it was Game 1 of the American League Championship Series between the Tampa Bay Rays and Cleveland Guardians. Cleveland's Nathaniel Lowe broke a tie in the top of the eighth with a two-run single as the Guardians take it 7-3. Elsewhere, Monday Night Football was a wild one. Six lead changes between the Buffalo Bills and LA Rams, with Buffalo winning it on a Tyler Bass field goal in overtime. That's sports in the Fox News Rundown. Greg Thompson, Fox News.
2: Now an update from Outkick Stan Dockich.
3: Arch Manning, I said it when you were in high school, and I don't apologize for it. I said if your name was Dockich, you'd be the quarterback at Bowling Green State University, which isn't a bad thing to be. You'd have been on a full ride, but I saw it in high school. I saw the ball come out of your arm. I saw all of it, and I said, he ain't that good. And unless he gets good enough, or unless their running game gets good enough, or whatever, they're going to be good enough to get in the playoffs, but not good enough to do any damage with whatever money they're paying Arch Manning. And in fact, I'm not smart enough to understand all of the nuances of the draft, but Arch Manning would be well served to maybe stay another year. I'm just saying. And this isn't hate on the Mannings. This isn't hate on any of that. It's not. Now, the Manning name is going to take him pretty far. The Manning name is going to get him. But when you watch him, I don't care. He'll have a good game next week. Maybe yes, maybe no. But when Arch Manning plays football, you don't go, holy cow, that guy can really play. I'm just saying. For Outkicks, don't at me. I'm Dan Dockich, and this is Fox.
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5: Ted Jenkins.
0: What's on your mind?
6: Whenever somebody complains about today's mortgage rates, somebody inevitably says, you think 7.5% is bad? They paid 14% in the 1980s. They're right about the interest rate, but they're missing the bigger problem. Today's home buyer isn't just fighting a 7% mortgage. They're fighting high rates on a home price that has grown much faster than the amount sitting in their checking account. In 1984, the median new home cost about $79,900, while the median household earned roughly $22,400. That meant a typical new home cost about 3.6 times annual household income. Yes, mortgage rates were brutal at nearly 14%, but the underlying price of the house relative to income was dramatically lower. By 1990, the ratio had climbed to about 4.1 times income, with the median new home costing $122,900. In 2000, it remained about 4 times income, even with mortgage rates still above 8%. By 2010, the median new home cost roughly 4.5 times median household income, and by 2020, it was approaching 5 times income, or $330,900 for the house versus roughly $68,000 in household income. When someone says, we had 14% mortgages in the 1980s and we still bought houses, they're leaving out half the story. Homes were much cheaper relative to what families earned. The median existing home price was $429,100 in August of 2026. The latest median household income figure is $87,460 for 2025. That's about 4.9 times household income. Meanwhile, the average 30-year mortgage rate hit 7.28% on October 1st. So yes, your parents may have had a 14% mortgage, but they didn't have a $429,000 house attached to it. Then there's the down payment. A 20% down payment on that $79,900 home in 1984 was about $16,000. Today, a 20% down payment on a $429,100 home is nearly $86,000. That's almost an entire year's median household income before closing costs, moving expenses, furniture, or the first trip that you take to Home Depot. In 1984, the 20% down payment represented about 71% of median household income. Today, it's roughly 98%. That's a gigantic pile of cash for first-time buyers to accumulate while simultaneously paying rent, student loans, car payments, insurance, and yes, everyday living expenses. Yes, mortgage rates were way worse in the 1980s, but affordability isn't about one number. It's about the price of the house, the income buying it, the cash needed up front, and the interest charged on everything you couldn't afford to pay in cash. And for right now, All four of these are making the American dream of homeownership a very expensive dream. Just ask my kids.
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1: The thing that makes music so magical is that it transcends political lines. 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
6: 1974. Hank Aaron breaks Babe Ruth's record.
7: And delivering. Aaron hits it. And Aaron puts it. It's a home run. And the crowd is going wild.
8: There is a contradiction when the executive branch is both investigatory and the subject of investigation. It is these events that forced the House, by a vote of 410-4, to set in motion this impeachment inquiry.
9: Greatness comes not when things go always good for you, but the greatness comes and you're really tested when you take some knocks, some disappointments.
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12: The president will head west today, way west. I'm Dave Anthony, Fox News. He'll go to Alaska to rally Republicans the day after campaigning in Ohio, with close Senate races in both states and the battle with Democrats for control of Congress.
13: They will try and destroy everything we've done.
12: The president also told supporters last night,
13: I had to take a little bit of a veer toward the Islamic Republic of Iran because we could not let them have a nuclear weapon. I'm sorry.
12: Insisting the conflict will end soon and then gas prices will drop. The president also said Russia and Ukraine want to make a deal to end their war despite their hatred. But hours after he declared they'd agree to a ceasefire when it comes to attacking energy targets, Russia violated it, hitting Ukraine power and gas facilities. Meanwhile, Bulgaria wants to talk to NATO's leader and Russia's ambassador about this.
14: The Ukraine-owned Chelsea 3 was badly damaged after being hit by three drones around 18 nautical miles off Bulgaria's Black Sea coast. All 15 crew have been rescued. One person aboard the other sunken ship has also been taken to safety. Bulgaria's Prime Minister Rumen Radev called the attack absolutely unacceptable. He added there's no clear evidence at the moment who carried it out, but stated the outcome benefits Russia.
12: Fox's Jonathan Savage. Actress Selma Blair is in trouble in New York City. Arraigned last evening on criminal charges, then released following a turbulent flight Sunday night from Los Angeles.
15: TMZ reports that 54-year-old actress Selma Blair was put in restraints on the plane and arrested upon landing at JFK after allegedly biting one flight attendant, punching another, and trying to open a door on the plane midair. Dispatch

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2: 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But if you're these Gen Zers, you're like, you're right. 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
3: 9 roller coasters have been shut down at 6 different amusement parks as a precaution after an incident at Six Flags over Georgia where a man fell off the Goliath coaster and was killed. New York Post reports he was on the ride with his son and wife and daughter were watching from the ground. Nearly 2 weeks after the botched lethal injection in Tennessee of a convicted murderer, Fox's Alicia Cunha reports.
4: Newly released 911 recordings capture the chaos after Tennessee's failed attempt to execute Krista Pike, with dispatchers heard questioning whether the emergency was real.
5: Find out if that is an actual thing that is happening, or if this is someone that is just basically prank calling or like swatting us.
3: Pike is back in prison now as the investigation continues into what went wrong. On Wall Street, stock futures are mixed, up for the Dow, down for the Nasdaq. In the baseball playoffs, the 2-time defending champion Dodgers are 2 losses away from elimination now.
6: To left field, it is down, and it's Contreras delivering again. Brewers back in front.
7: On Fox TV, William Contreras broke a 4-4 tie in the 6th inning as the Milwaukee Brewers beat the Los Angeles Dodgers 7-4 in Game 2 of Major League Baseball's National League Championship Series, taking a 2-games-to-none series lead. With the Brewers looking to reach the World Series for the first time since 1982, when they still played in the American League. The ALCS got started Monday. Game 1 between the Tampa Bay Rays and Cleveland Guardians was also tied late, 2-2 in the top of the 8th.
6: And low line shot, base hit up the middle. Ramirez is in.
7: On TNT Sports, that gave Cleveland the lead. The Guardians would then add 3 more runs in the 9th as they take game 1 of the best of 7 series, 7-3.
3: That's Fox's Greg Thompson. Game 2 in that series is tonight. On Monday Night Football, an overtime thriller. The Buffalo Bills blocked a field goal and then kicked one to win the game, beating the Los Angeles Rams 37-34. I'm Dave Anthony. This is Fox News.

0: you can stay. Let's welcome tonight's guest. He unites the world by calmly disappointing them. Host of the Rubin Report, Dave Rubin. Unlike his steaks, this chef has no warm pink center. Chef and restaurant owner Andrew Grew. He's the inspiration for Fox News' don't shower in the sink policy. Comedian, host of the Loftus Party podcast, Michael Loftus. Don't do it. And she's so skinny because she never has to eat her words. New York Times bestselling author and Fox News contributor, Katya. Look at that, huh? Ooh, camera work. All right, before we get to some news stories, let's do this. Yeah, that was
1: Greg's
0: fun, huh?
1: Leftovers.
0: All right, It's Leftovers, where I read the jokes we haven't used yet. It's my first time reading them, so if they suck, we'll send Joe Mackey to The View dressed as a deli tray. October 8th was World Dyslexia Awareness Day. Sadly, sufferers missed the celebration because they couldn't read the invitation. Yep. Turns out the event was in Tulsa, but they all went out to look for a slut.
2: Okay. Yeah, all right.
0: Pete Hegseth claims the firing squad execution of the Fort Hood shooter will be live streamed. Yeah. Oh, no. Yeah, apparently it's going to air on the Your History channel. But wait, a live execution for free? Wow, I guess I can cancel my subscription to Hillary Clinton's OnlyFans.

0: Canadian poet Anne Carson has won the Nobel Prize in Literature for her bold and inventive poetry. Meanwhile, Barack Obama won the fiction category for his marriage. For Columbus Day, people will be commemorating it in different ways. For example, Hunter Biden says he'll be painting portraits of the Nina, Pinta, and Santa Maria. Not the ships, just three whores. It's official. America's budget deficit for this year is $2 trillion. If you're not good at math, $2 trillion is 2 followed by 12 zeros, which is how you describe Taylor Swift and her backup dancers. Starbucks is rumored to be merging with Chipotle. The Starbucks CEO maintains this is the only way to keep the homeless out of their bathrooms. ICE has purchased four $1.3 million robot dogs equipped with thermal imaging, hazard detection, and other sensors. Even more, the robot dog can lick its own batteries. According to a new study, Sydney Sweeney and Marilyn Monroe are distant relatives. Crazy, right? Well, get this. Turns out they also found that Brahume is related to the tree from The Wizard of Oz. Not funny, Greg. A Canadian grandma planked for 5 hours, breaking the world record. She could have gone on longer, but the Canadian government assumed she was paralyzed and euthanized her. According to a new study, teenagers are less likely to identify as gay or bisexual than they were a few years ago. It should be noted that the study was conducted by me as I offered to buy them beer outside a 7-Eleven. Scientists warn that sexually transmitted diarrhea is rapidly spreading among gay men, leading them for the first time to use public bathrooms for the toilets. Yes! Well, I hope this one's better. A Maine woman grew a massive 170-pound zucchini, earning her a place in the record books. Coincidentally, she also broke the record for the world's largest vagina.
1: Oh, boy.
0: They're not connected. New research claims wives are more likely to divorce than husbands after winning the lottery, improving the husband's experience of winning the lottery. Finally, Don Lemon says there's a 65 to 70% chance he'll run for president. Yeah. In his first 100 days, he's vowing for cheaper housing, cleaner air, and lowering the price of ass. Thank you. Yeah, I deserve it. Some dark ones in there. All right. So you might have heard Fox News turned 30. I know. It's not like we've told anyone. It's been nonstop, totally overshadowing the one-year anniversary of Kilmeade losing his virginity. But 1996 was a long time ago. It's at least 5 years before Jesse Waters learned to walk upright. But this whole anniversary got me thinking, not just of the channel's successes, but what would the world have looked like without it? You know, besides Jimmy Fallon disinfecting shoes at the bowling alley. Because the biggest thing Fox gave American media wasn't just an alternative. What we gave the media was you, the audience, who then created something called competitive pressure. For years now, Fox has been the highest-rated cable news network, often by a wide margin. And with an audience like that, it increases the cost of ignoring important stories. Because if Fox is willing to cover something that everyone else refuses to, millions of people are still going to hear about it. And eventually the other guys have to join us, or their biases become even more transparent. Their lies become obvious. Look at the border. For years, the numbers on border encounters, gotaways, repeat crossings, and crimes committed by illegals were public, yet the national press avoided the subject the way Kamala Harris avoids O'Doul's. And they framed any attention to those stats or lax border enforcement or victims of illegal crime as xenophobic. Meanwhile, Fox led with the monthly numbers. We sent our guys down there, showed people the story the others thought beneath them. People paid attention, spoke up. And that put more pressure on the media than Chris Christie's Spanx after Thanksgiving. Then there's gender transition. U.S. outlets long described blockers, hormones, and surgeries for minors as settled care. Apparently, settled care is medical for we'll figure out the side effects later. But we didn't buy the evidence because there was none. Yet the MSM just went along with the lies because, you know, it made cocktail parties easier. But clinic whistleblowers and detransitioner cases got sustained Fox coverage. And finally, it was okay to judge the evidence for what it was, a hoax. We fought the ideology while the mainstream media cowered. And now gender clinics are shutting down like my chain of nude gun ranges. It's a shame. Then there's government fraud, COVID relief theft, Medicare scams, billions of dollars, sometimes tied to immigrant networks. Those facts cut against preferred narratives, so they were buried like Bill's hookers in Hillary's tomato garden. But our persistent coverage raised the cost of ignoring them. Same with crime. Fox News covered the victims while CNN denied there were any. We were the first to take on the woke, identity politics, DEI. Sorry, we weren't just the first, we were the only. We got grief over questioning the origins of the COVID virus until, of course, we turned out right. Then there's Trump. At Fox, you could hear his arguments without references to Hitler, which brings us to the media itself. When Fox covered a story and millions could watch it, other news organizations had to explain why they ignored it to their ever-dwindling viewers. That's competition. So after 30 years, maybe Fox's biggest contribution isn't frightening old people into buying gold. It's that it unleashed a pressure on mainstream media to do their job. And that pressure was you. And yeah, our competitors still lie and cheat. But now they have nowhere to hide when they're caught. Dave, in those decades, you did move, you moved left to the middle, but the liberals left you behind. Would you have kind of stuck in the same place? Did Fox help you in any of this?
2: Yeah, well, first off, Greg, you know you have the number one show in late night, and they're not going to fire you. You don't have to say all those nice things, right?
0: Yeah, yes.
2: You know that that's okay.
0: That's true, I think.
2: Yeah, well.
0: You never know. There are things in my closet that could get me into trouble. And by things, I mean people.
3: Like yourself.
0: Yes.
2: Wow.
0: Wow.
4: Wow.
3: It was too easy.
2: Yeah. You want the ratings? Come out right now. Really? Yeah, I feel like it's too late for you. What would be the point? Well, you know, look, Ronald Reagan said, I didn't leave the left left me. And I think more and more people, whether it's Elon or Rogan or me or Bobby Kennedy, everyone's realizing that the left in America as it stands right now has just gone completely insane. I mean, if you can't figure out the difference between boys and girls, this is kind of kindergarten level stuff, then basically, you should be on the right, right? Like if you get it, if you know reality, you should be on the right. So yeah, I do credit. Well, Fox, look, beyond you, I mean, the first show I ever did was O'Reilly back in the day, and Fox always let me come on and say whatever I wanted to say and never give me talking points or anything else. So I'm very appreciative.
0: Point is that people think that we're all like given talking points.
2: Never.
0: The only times they ever ask you to do something is to like avoid something because the lawyers are whatever. Right. But in terms of issues, they have, I've been here 17 years. Never happened.
3: Yeah. Yeah. I've been here. I've been 11 years, 12. I've been appearing here. No. It's the funniest criticism of the network that I've ever heard, because do they not watch this show?
0: Yeah. Yes. they must not, and neither do the executives
3: at
0: Fox.
3: Right. Right. Or HR. Because you hear the things we're saying on this show, and you think that somebody with any legal knowledge is telling me, yes, this is what you should say.
0: Yes, exactly.
3: It's so absurd. But it's also, yes, of course, Fox is this alternative in terms of mainstream. Mm-hmm. But it's also not like there's one viewpoint here either.
0: Mm-hmm.
3: It's so funny. Sometimes when I tell people I work at Fox, depending on who they are, the blood will like drain out of their face.
0: Yes.
3: And it's like, what do you think it's like in there? I like coming to work. Yeah. We have a fun time.
0: Mm-hmm. It's great. What would you be doing if it wasn't for Fox?
3: I mean, I think I'd probably be doing comedy and writing still.
0: Mm-hmm. Yeah.
3: But
0: something new for you.
3: Yeah. See, that doesn't really work because I am doing it. Like, there's no denial that I'm writing. You can say that you think it's bad, but the writing is happening. So it doesn't really work in the same way.
2: But even that's the point. Can you imagine that kind of interaction ever happening on MS,
0: no,
2: whatever the hell it is, or CNN? They hate each other, and in this building, yep, people actually love each
3: people
2: other.
3: People don't understand that part of the show and my job is to make fun of him and have him make fun of me.
0: Exactly.
3: Like, that's the whole reason I'm sitting here.
0: Yeah, exactly. And if you watch, like CNN, every anchor is a different kind of Anderson Cooper.
2: Yes.
0: They all have to be the same kind, almost like, it's almost like climbing a rock face and there's nothing you can put your hands on. It's just this smooth, blank thing. I want to use an analogy with you, Andrew, with restaurants.
1: Yep.
0: If there's no competition for a restaurant, you're the only game in town, there's no incentive for you to change anything, listen to your customers. And I think that's what happened to cable news and news in general before Fox.
1: Well, imagine one restaurant, it's the airport. Right?
0: Yeah.
1: Why are the restaurants at airports so bad? It's because there's no competition. You have to buy the food there. That's what it comes down to. Mm-hmm. When you start introducing the competition, then they kind of have to buck up to that level of quality. But here's what's funny. If you look at the other institutional media sources, they haven't gotten better. Mm-hmm. That's the irony. They're pushing against that free market so hard. Instead of saying, well, we should rise to the occasion because Fox is doing a great job, they're like, let's get worse.
0: Mm-hmm.
1: And the Anderson Cooper analogy that you used is perfect, because when you go out to eat at restaurants now, everything tastes the same because they're all using the same vendor. That's unfortunately what's happened with this mass consolidation of chain restaurants in America.
0: Really?
1: Well, it's the same with CNN, right? Like your jalapeno poppers and your mozzarella sticks at TGI Fridays are the same ones you're getting at another restaurant, the same ones you're getting at the airport. Anderson Cooper, he is that mozzarella stick when you. I didn't want to go with jalapeno popper because, you know, he doesn't have the pigmentation.
0: No. He favors another kind of popper. Yeah. Thank you, people who understand what I meant.
2: Are you sure you don't want to come out
0: now? Michael, you know, how do you assess the Fox's coverage of your ilk, the homeless? Do you think we've been fair to you and your wardrobe?
4: No.
0: Did you steal?
4: You really haven't.
0: Did you steal that from Rambo?
4: I found this at a secondhand store from the Rambo collection. And Fox News should pay a little bit more attention to the plight of my people, the homeless. We're about to start our migration.
0: Yeah, that's right.
4: As the weather gets cold, we return to the warmer climate.
0: Yes.
4: Like the swallows coming back to Capistrano.
0: Yes.
4: Fox News is great. Happy birthday to the whole endeavor. It's this wonderful thing where an organization actually tried to look at the facts and what's going on. For the longest time, there was just this narrative that would drive people like my dad crazy.
0: And then
4: Fox News started with this other point of view. And boy, you could have just hooked my dad up to a generator. He was like, finally, finally, oh my God, finally. It was like that scene from Raiders of the Lost Ark where they opened it up and the gold hit him in the face. It was wonderful. And then, because you do need that competition, because that's where you do get closer to the, there was one night at the Melrose Improv, and everybody was going, every comic was talking about how awful George Bush was, how awful George Bush was. So then I went up on stage, and I'm like, he should be on Mount Rushmore. He's the best president, and it was hilarious and funny, and it was different. And then that actually got me, that made the news in California. That somebody would go on stage, and then that's...
0: A homeless person.
4: They said... And then my manager got a call because there was a crazy guy starting a show on Fox News called Red Eye.
0: Yes.
4: And would I be dumb enough to be on it?
0: Yeah.
4: And I said, absolutely.
0: Yes. And I didn't have you on because I thought you were somebody else. I told you that story, right? I mistook you for a different comedian, and I go, I don't like that guy. I kept you off Red Eye for years.
4: Get him, cat.
0: No, but I'm admitting it was my mistake. I thought you were somebody different, totally different, because your name sounded like somebody else's. I do this all the time, by the way. Anyway.
4: Well, now I feel like I need financial recompense.
5: Have you been cheated by Greg Gutfeld?
4: Because Has Greg Gutfeld kept you off the air? You might have a lawsuit. Called Do We Cheat Him and How?
0: All right. Up next, a live streamed execution. Don't you remember me telling you this?
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15: 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In that is O.J. Simpson with a gun to his head.
16: You guys have got to be strong because you are, I just know, I just feel in my heart that you're okay. 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
18: 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It's not a Democratic victory. 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
19: Can you get someone over here now to 325 Gretna Green? 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Please.
20: Okay, what does he look like?
19: He's O.J. Simpson. I think you know his record.
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11: A story in five words.
0: The execution will be televised. All right. I'm going to go to you first, Michael. Pete Hegseth says that the military's firing squad execution of the Fort Hood shooter will be live streamed to the public on December 3rd. Hassan was a former soldier who killed 13 people, wounded 32 in a radical Islamist attack at Fort Hood in 2009. Hegseth says the public needs to see there's serious consequences for these things. Do we need to see it?
4: Yes.
0: Yeah.
4: Yeah, we do, Greg. We need to show this. We're going to

0: watch it at the White House. We're going to have it on. I don't think we're going to be allowed to show him smoking his last cigarette, though. That would be uncool. This is a great deterrent. This is what the army does. You whack one of ours, we're going to whack one of you, and we're going to show everybody how we do it. It's like the drug boat things.
1: Yeah.
0: That's also a live execution. Poof, off they go. And then the next guy who thinks about hopping on a drug boat is like, "Oh, I'm good. I'll stay on land."
2: So you see it as a deterrent.
0: Oh, big time.
3: I don't.
2: I know.
3: Because he's a terrorist, and terrorists want to be martyrs.
2: Mm-hmm.
3: So
2: yeah, do you think it contributes to his martyrdom?
3: Yeah, absolutely. Guy's a terrorist.
2: Yeah.
3: He's a maniac. He's a psycho. He would love to be blown up for the cause, and that's what we're going to do and televise it. Although I can admit that I am not the target audience for this particular program. Okay, I'm
2: against it. What if they do it on Love Island?
3: No, yeah, I'm against the death penalty. I think the government that's big enough to kill is too big, so I'm against the death penalty. Although I do think it's human to want to see people who have caused suffering suffer. I'm not like, oh, how could you? We had a friend murdered recently.
2: Yes.
3: Right? And especially when it's personal, it's normal to have those feelings. But I think that the government should not have the right to kill people.
2: Well, you know, you made me think, though, about Love Island. An execution on Love Island would be a nice touch. No?
3: So then you would be the target audience.
2: Yes, and I would be the target. They would attract me, just how Fox attracted conservatives. You know, oh, so Andrew, doesn't it kind of depend, like, in a way, on the atmosphere? Like, if there's a carnival-like vibe, then it's in bad taste. But if it's solemn, it's in better taste. And remember, you can't actually watch it unless you show like a proof of ID on a website, I believe. So it's not like you can just, it's not going to just pop up in your feed.
1: Yeah, this is Trump though, right? So this is going to be, you know, there's going to be gestures
3: out
1: there.
3: There'll be merch.
1: There's going to be merchandise. There's probably going to be a meme coin. See, I'm going to be contrarian on this. Look, as a Christian, I don't think that we should take pleasure in the death of the wicked. And I think that that's kind of an absolute and fundamental fact. But sharing this, I think, becomes dangerous because it will end up on YouTube and probably kids' YouTube, right? Like, this will end up on every kid's phone, and watching it,
4: that'll be no less radical than Miss Reagan.
1: You are right. So, you are right. But to Kat's point, right? We're live streaming it almost for them. This will be live streamed if we live stream it across every single terrorist camp and country and school and cafeteria. This will be their Super Bowl. And that will actually evangelize them probably more. So there could be an unintended consequence here.
2: Do you believe in that in the concept of evangelizing terrorists?
4: No, they don't need any more incentive to want to kill us. They want to kill us. But maybe I missed something with the story. This is the guy running as a Democrat in Michigan, right? And I won't be on Fox anymore. I am all for this. This is Running Man with Schwarzenegger from 40 years ago. And let's bring Schwarzenegger out. Let's bring Stallone out. Let's just get everybody out and kill this guy. And you shouldn't be forced to watch it, right? I'm not for eyes open, you know, Clockwork Orange forcing us to watch it. But let us watch it and no more of this. You know, we put up with this stuff for too long. And let's have some popcorn.
2: You're making me think about merch.
0: That would
2: shot glasses.
0: But I think it's...
2: I'm just spitballing.
0: It's a great idea, though, if you had, like, a pre-show before the execution where, like, Stallone and Schwarzenegger, you do, like, a fake rescue mission. Like, you know, we're here to get you. Come out. The chopper's waiting. And the guy's like, where are we going? And then you do the old third act twist where, like, it was all a setup. Now you're getting pow, pow, pow. I'm a bad person.
2: You are. All right, up next, one sassy substitute.
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8: 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Sleep is not one size fits all, and some people may not need as much. Dr. Alex Keene, a professor of biology at Texas A&M University, says not everyone needs the 8 hours of sleep.

0: sleep we're used to hearing about. Instead, Keen says it's all about genetics.
1: The way we know that there are people that need less sleep is they've actually identified families with single gene mutations. And you can actually trace within that family individuals that need very little sleep. And in some cases, they've even taken that gene and they've stuck it in a fly or a mouse, and the mouse needs less sleep.
0: So Keen encourages people to figure out what works best for them when it comes to sleep. He also says sleep may be the key to finding new cures, as people with insomnia who get poor sleep have higher incidences of cancer, disease, and shortened lifespan. For more health news, go to foxnewshealth.com. I'm Lisa Brady with Fox on Health.
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15: Wrong.
16: Fake teacher or unsung hero? Andrew, a 23-year-old Milwaukee woman, aren't they all, with zero teaching experience, allegedly snuck into a high school and was able to pose as a substitute teacher. And according to local reports, once she was in the classroom, she endlessly harassed her students, screaming racial slurs and profanity, making sexual comments, sorting kids by race, insulting their weight and looks. She should be on this show. She even tried to buy weed off them. She was caught by the police, and she said she hates kids and only did it because she was bored. My question to you is, how could they tell she wasn't a real substitute teacher?
17: There are so many things, but let's just get down to the thesis of this. So a woman who hates kids and then ended up berating the kids, in the public school system, she's already overqualified.
16: Yeah, exactly.
17: It's done right there. How did she get into the school? You're right. Maybe a little bit of a security lapse right there. But the thing I remember about substitute teachers were they were always fun. Right?
16: Yeah, they're
17: they
16: always
17: didn't
16: fun.
17: Care. You could do anything in that class.
16: They were probably active drunks because they didn't have a steady schedule.
17: Exactly.
16: And so they'd get the call from the bar and go, all right, gotta go. Skip.
17: I remember I was my substitute teacher. This was in third grade. And the kids had this contest to see how many boys could pee in the corner before the teacher realized it.
16: Oh. Yeah.
17: Exactly.
16: Wow.
17: Yep. And I won that.
18: How many boys?
17: I won that. Yeah.
16: Now, did you continue that trend in your restaurant?
17: Only when Michael's eating there.
16: Kat, is this a symbol of like public schools in general and the teachers' unions? Can we extrapolate?
18: Kind of, because how could she get through?
16: Mm-hmm.
18: You can do that?
16: Yeah.
18: You can just go into a school and say you're a substitute?
16: Yeah.
18: And then ask kids for weed?
16: Yeah.
18: It is crazy. It does really, I mean, and again, these schools, there's so much money gets pumped into these schools, you think they'd have a better system than this.
16: Yeah, it's just that they don't care.
18: But I want to make a prediction.
16: What?
18: She's 23 years old. By 40, she's going to have at least 3 kids.
16: Yeah.
18: Mm-hmm. She says she hates them. She's just 23.
16: Yeah.
19: Yes. It's strange to me she was trying to buy weed
18: she
19: from
18: said,
19: the kids.
18: Yeah.
19: Shouldn't she have been trying to sell weed to the kids?
16: Yeah, you know what? This country is going downhill when adults are trying to buy weed from kids. Back in my day, you had to buy it from the adults. Thank you for pointing that out. Do you know that she referred to all Asian students as just Chinese? Huh. Told the white boys that they're going to become school shooters. She asked which students were gay, which ones were virgins. She blared rap music and bragged about her felonies and time in jail. She's essentially a hip-hop star.
19: And that woman will be the 2028 Democratic nominee for president.
16: Yeah, she's the kind of teacher every student needs, Michael. Did you ever have a substitute like that?
3: Substitute teachers, yeah, we used to look forward to having them because they'd be like, okay, so where are you guys in it? We're on page one. You'd have a field day with them, but she's turned the table.
16: Yes.
3: Right? And it's a horrible statement about our public school system. How did this chick even know they needed a substitute? How did she get in the building? How long was this going on?
16: Two days, right? Two days? She taught two classes.
3: Yeah. You had to be shocked as the principal when one of the kids ratted her out. Like, yeah. Hey, there's a chick down in 302 trying to buy weed off Tommy. She's losing her She's got the white kids lined up over here. That even the principal had to be like, holy crap, what's going on?
16: Yeah, she was able to slip past security by blending in with the students. I guess at 23 in high school, that probably was easy to do.
3: And she says she did this because she was bored?
16: Yeah.
18: Bored and hates kids.
3: Yeah. I'm glad she doesn't, like, hate nuclear weapons and decide to be bored and go in and launch some at freaking other countries. I was bored. I turned the key.
16: That was fun. All right. Coming up, less gays today.
5: News. I'm Roxanne Evans. It's coming down to the wire. President Trump continues to rally support for Republicans ahead of the midterms less than a month away. Today, he heads to Alaska.
7: Alaska's home to one of the high-stakes Senate races across the country that could determine which party controls the Senate. So Democrat Mary Peltola is challenging Republican Dan Sullivan.
5: Fox's Alex Hogan. Homeland Security agents carried out a raid on Minnesota Congresswoman Ilhan Omar's D.C. home Monday under a DOJ warrant amid a reported immigration fraud probe. The Democrat says she won't be silenced and calls it an attempt to target political enemies. Fox's David Spunt.
9: Agents removed multiple boxes from the home. We're told that her Minnesota house was not raided.
5: President Trump denies any involvement. 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
30: 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Keep hope alive.
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16: More words. Being gay ain't cool anymore, Kat. According to the CDC data, young teens, my favorite kind, especially ninth grade girls, I'm just reading this, are far less likely to identify as lesbian, gay, or bisexual than just a few years ago. As recently as 2021, 30% of ninth graders said that girls said they were gay or bi, which is a weird question to ask them. But that number has now fallen to 17%. What do you make of this?
18: Well, first of all, thank you for staying on top of what ninth grade girls are doing sexually.
16: It's my beat. I didn't accept it.
18: Yeah. You and the CDC, apparently. I don't know. You know what I've noticed about younger generations in general? I guess maybe it's declining now, but they love a label.
16: Yeah.
18: They love a label.
16: Mm-hmm.
18: In general, it's not just, it's sexuality stuff for sure, but it's not just sexuality stuff. They also like to diagnose themselves with mental illnesses.
16: Yes, it's true. I have
18: based on TikToks that they've watched.
16: Yes.
18: Or, so I don't know, because I feel like my generation wasn't as much like that.
16: No.
18: I'm not like that. I'm more of like, I'm an individual. I don't want to be labeled, but they really like the labels.
16: Yeah, you know, that is a definite new trend. And then I'm sure the lockdowns accelerated.
18: We're spending more time online. I think the lockdowns, there's certain things that you learn about, like people, you demisexual.
16: Yeah.
18: I don't even know if that's how you say it, but it means that you need to have an emotional bond, I think. It just means you don't want to stranger.
16: Yeah.
18: But that's not an identity. Like, doesn't need to be an identity.
16: Right, exactly.
18: You could just say, like, hey, I don't have sex with strangers.
16: It's like almost, you know, Dave, it's like the when Twitter came about, everybody next to their icon, to their name, had to say everything about who they were. You know, it'd be like they'd have little flags, they'd have little names and little stuff like that. I think Kat's onto something, that this is relatively new.
19: Yeah, well, particularly with girls. Abigail Schreier wrote a great book about this, that for some reason the social contagion around girls just to identify with something is real.
16: We don't read books here.
19: I as you know, Greg, I'm not gay till 10 p.m. what time does this show air?
16: Is there a title for that or a
18: probably?
16: Yeah, you're called a sundowning homosexual.
17: Nocturnal love.
16: Nocturnal non-binary. I don't know.
19: Got nothing. Was that a question?
16: No. Maybe, you know.
19: The eye contact was really weird there, though.
16: All right, I'm not looking at you anymore. How's that? Huh? How's that feel now? Huh? You know what, Loftus, the rate of boys who identify as gay or bi has stayed about the same. Is that kind of like true to what Dave said, which is like they are like the identity thing is not their thing. They're not so much.
17: Yeah.
16: You gotta mean, and also it's harder for a dude to pretend he's gay than a woman. Let's be honest.
17: Yeah. I don't like this whole study, right? Like,
0: why are they going into schools and asking people in the ninth grade, hey, who do you want to have sex with?
16: Yeah. Mm-hmm.
0: That's insane right there. Just by asking the question, listen, when you're in the ninth grade, you're popping wood at anything.
16: It's yeah.
0: Like, they would have asked me, and I'd be like, evidently I'm attracted to chalkboards, because every time she asked me to stand up and do a problem, I'm pitching a tent. It's crazy. And maybe there's less people saying they're gay and bisexual because they find out if they do, they get sent to the island of Dr. Moreau to have people, things chopped off and rearranged to have a fate worse than death. It's horrible.
19: Greg, it's like when we take asylum seekers, they come through Mexico and it's like, well, if you're gay, you're an asylum seeker. And it's like, there's going to be a lot of Mexicans giving hand jobs for the first time trying to come into America.
16: Wow, yeah.
19: That was funny. I don't know what happened there. Did I say something wrong there? I might have missed a line.
16: No, it was.
17: I'm changing my talk. Taco Tuesday menu. You know what's really weird about this, though, Greg, is that you guys are all burying the lead. So it wasn't the CDC and it wasn't a random marketing firm that went in and did this. They said they sent in an undercover 23-year-old Milwaukee substitute teacher to ask these kids.
1: Wait a minute.
19: Call back.
1: You're absolutely right. We just did a news story pointing out the outrage over a teacher asking who's gay and who's straight, and then we go and we do a study, report a study where it's legitimately being done.
16: Yeah.
1: How did we miss this?
17: And we're actually funding it.
1: Yes.
17: We're paying for it.
1: How did we miss this?
16: We're so stupid. Except for Andrew, you're smart. It's because he's a chef. All right.
0: And he knows how to pee in the corner, not get caught.
16: Yep. All right, up next. Viewer mail.
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12: The United Nations AI for Good Global Commission held its first meeting in Geneva, Switzerland. It brought together top tech executives and heads of state to lay out guardrails and a path forward for AI. The meeting comes after the UN's first ever AI governance summit, where UN Secretary General Antonio Guterres argued innovation needs guardrails.
13: Experiment is being run on our own societies without a plan and without consent. And that is not sustainable, and it is not acceptable.
12: The Commission's goals include promoting public trust in AI, building infrastructure, and accelerating the use of artificial intelligence around the world. But of course, there is the risk of overregulation. That, plus the growing popularity of open source models from China, have AI policy experts arguing that the U.S. has to be part of the regulation conversation. For Fox on Tech, I'm Madison Allworth, Fox Business.
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14: Next week, there will be a small but meaningful change in our Fox News statewide surveys. So far, we've been measuring views of registered voters. Now that we're about 6 weeks out, we'll also break out likely voters on Senate and governor vote preference. Here's why that distinction matters. Not everybody votes. For example, in the 2024 presidential election, around two-thirds of those who were eligible ended up voting. That equals about 90 million eligible Americans not voting. When conducting election surveys, we strive to identify people who will actually cast a ballot. To figure out who that is, we use a statistical model that relies on the respondents' age, race, education, and marital status, as well as a series of questions like, how interested are you in the upcoming elections? People can only realistically answer those questions within a few weeks of the election, and that's right about now. I'm Dana Blanton. That's your Poll Paris.
5: Yep. You're watching Mailing It In.
16: Steve asks, what is the last thing that you purchased from watching a commercial, Kat?
18: Commercial?
16: Yeah.
18: Do they mean Instagram ad?
16: Yeah.
18: I don't. Who watches commercials?
16: Yeah, well.
18: No.
16: No?
18: No, nothing. A commercial? I haven't watched a commercial since, like, I was old enough to have a credit card.
16: Yeah.
18: Yeah, sorry.
16: Well, which was when?
18: Like, my 20s, probably. Okay. I didn't have TV for the longest time. And then once I had TV, I just have, like, internet TV.
16: All right. Well, I thought this was going to be a good question, Dave.
19: Kat, you do know that this show is on television.
18: But I have YouTube. I have YouTube TV.
16: Oh. How about you?
19: Well, actually, a couple weeks ago, I saw a commercial for full-length socks, and I ordered them, and they never arrived.
16: I once read a weird fact about Jerry Lewis, that he never wore the same socks twice. He owned like 365 pairs of socks a year.
18: That's the weirdest thing about him.
16: Yeah. I think about that. That's the ultimate luxury, new socks every day.
17: I think my kids must be fans of Jerry Lewis then, because they don't change their socks.
16: Oh, okay. What about you?
17: Two things. So I did buy a Flobee decades ago. And that was actually a great purchase. You guys remember the Flobee?
16: Yeah.
17: But the best is the kitchen gadget. So I buy those kitchen gadgets because I want to see if I can use them in videos. Every single one of them promises to save you like an hour of time, but then you spend 3 hours cleaning it.
16: Mm-hmm.
17: So don't buy the kitchen gadgets.
16: What about you, Michael? You don't need kitchen gadgets because you don't have a kitchen or a home.
2: That is true, which means I'm already done cleaning it. I bought gold off my buddy Billy Devane.
16: Yes.
2: Right? Everybody like, are you worried about these troubled times? I'm William Devane.
16: Yes.
2: Just the right amount of crazy going on behind the eyes. He inspires me. And once upon a time, I bought a food dehydrator off a young man by the name of Ron Popeil.
19: Yeah.
2: That changed my life. It was insane. I would make my own turkey jerky. I was dehydrating everything.
16: You know what I realize, given the trends that when I'm done with Fox, a lot of you people will be buying Relaxium from me. Just fall right into it. Apalm asks, what's a great song that nobody knows by a group that everybody knows? That's a tough one.
19: I got a good one for this, but you've never heard of it. But Frankie Valli, after the Four Seasons, 1980, at the end of disco, came out with a song called Soul Heaven Above Me, 10 and a half minutes, absolute banger. Trust
16: me. Wow, listen to that. Somebody's impressive. Kat, maybe you can answer this question.
18: Yes, I can. Well, it's not one that nobody knows, but Motorcycle Drive-By by Third Eye Blind. It's really good to cry to.
16: Oh, that's. I'm glad you picked stuff to cry to.
18: You got to.
16: Then it diverts the crying from here.
18: I've never cried on TV yet.
16: Well, just during breaks.
18: I think I have, actually. After, for sure.
16: What about you, Michael? Ramblin' Man? They call me the breeze.
2: That's a great tune. But everybody knows Call Me the Breeze, right?
16: Yeah.
2: That's a great one. Lynyrd Skynyrd, pronounced Lynyrd Skynyrd. I'm going to go with a Tom Petty song. This one is so good, I had to pull over the car.
16: Yeah.
2: Room at the Top. Mm. No one has heard of this. Mm. I mean, Tom Petty fans have, so save your angry letters. But don't drive a vehicle when you hear Room at the Top, because it's like one song. It's all sad and introspective and almost metaphysical, gets you thinking about. And then Mike Campbell comes in with this guitar solo that makes you think, I'm going to die.
16: Wow. Wow, I guess that's what happened to Tom Petty. Oh.
2: Way to read the room, Craig.
18: Yeah.
16: Man.
18: His whole family is here.
16: Andrew.
19: Wait, did Tom Petty die? Did I miss that one?
17: Geez. Yeah, we just streamed a live execution.
16: Right? Yeah. what about you?
17: I'm going to go in the vein of your playlist often. I'd say The Clash, Straight to Hell.
16: I'm not a big fan of that song.
17: Yeah.
16: That whole album is, to me, very spotty, but it's a good album.
17: See, I like the politics of it, and I think that it was overlooked on the single.
16: I'm going to go with a great, this is a song you should go on YouTube and look for it, Paul McCartney, Temporary Secretary. Does that sound familiar?
2: No, it does not.
19: Sounds like a porn.
1: No, it was, okay, so there was a period when New Wave took off and all of these established artists started doing New Wave stuff. Like Hall & Oates did No Brain, No Pain. Oh, yeah. Great song, but Temporary Secretary was an awesome song.
2: Is this one of those like relative list songs that McCartney does? Uncle Albert at the Hunk Dung, ringing on the ding dong. Is that Jenny?
16: All right, we gotta go. We'll be right back.
1: It's a great song. I just thought of it.
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10: Temperatures being 30 degrees above average.
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22: Ishmael left his father's tent and he lost his inheritance. 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
23: Iran-backed Houthis keep up the attacks. I'm Dave Anthony, Fox News, continuing to target Saudi Arabia with missiles.
24: This followed a deadly weekend that left 14 people dead and hundreds wounded as the Houthis fired missiles against King Khalid International Airport. The Houthis are threatening to escalate the already volatile situation, warning foreign airlines against using Saudi airspace or airports. Saudi Arabia has issued a notice to airmen suspending operations at that major airport for the remainder of the week.
23: Fox's Trey Yingston, Tel Aviv. President Trump told reporters the Houthis are misbehaving badly as the U.S. considers helping the Saudis battle them. And then last night at a rally for Republicans in Ohio, he repeated the goal of the Iran conflict.
25: They're never going to have a nuclear weapon. And it's going to end very soon. And as soon as it ends, your gasoline comes down.
23: Gas prices have never been this pricey at this time of year. Diesel is up slightly today, but AAA's national average, $6.27 per gallon, is a quarter less than the record high for diesel last month. Today, the president will hold another GOP campaign rally in Alaska, 3 weeks now before the elections. 9 roller coasters are shut down at 6 amusement parks after a man was killed when he fell off the Goliath coaster at Six Flags Over Georgia yesterday. The New York Post reports he was on the ride with his son. Actress Selma Blair is free this morning, released on bail after being arraigned last night in New York City, facing assault charges for what she's accused of doing Sunday night on a flight from Los Angeles, assaulting flight attendants, and for what she allegedly did after.
26: Selma Blair was restrained on the aircraft and taken into custody after the plane landed at JFK. But listen to this. While being transported from the airport to an ambulance, officials say Selma Blair repeatedly kicked a Port Authority police officer in the face, neck, and chest.
23: Fox's Todd Pyro, a nurse, also allegedly assaulted. Pope Leo is now in a Rome hospital. He waved a well-wishers arriving a short time ago for surgery to remove a nodule from a lung. 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
7: When it comes

0: Commentaries are written by the U.S. Sentencing Commission, a body of 7 members appointed by the president and confirmed by the Senate. Kendall Baird was given an enhanced prison sentence because he was a convicted felon with a firearm and a magazine capacity of 17 rounds. The commentary on his sentencing defined a large capacity magazine as anything that can hold more than 15 rounds. His attorneys are challenging the deference judges give these commentaries, especially since there is an existing divide among the judicial circuits about how much they should matter. Jessica Rosenthal, Fox News.
1: On Wall Street, the Dow could rise again at the opening bell. Its futures are up more than 300 points, but like yesterday, the Nasdaq may fall. Its futures down more than 200. In the baseball playoffs.
2: In perfection from Milwaukee. And a 2-0 series lead over the Dodgers.
1: The final out on Fox. The Milwaukee Brewers now 2 wins away from the World Series after beating the defending champion Dodgers 7-4. The series shifts to Los Angeles for Game 3 next. In the American League Championship Series, Cleveland won the opener. The Guardians beat the Tampa Bay Rays 7-3. They'll play again tonight. On Monday Night Football, an overtime thriller.
3: Cardona snaps it. The kick is blocked. The Bills have life.
1: And then after the game-saving block, a game-winning kick for Buffalo. Field goal, and the Bills beat the Los Angeles Rams 37-34 on ESPN. Bills are now 4-1. Rams fall to 2-3. I'm Dave Anthony. This is Fox News.
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5: Breaking news this morning that Ilhan Omar had her home in D.C. raided. There have been questions about her status in the past.
6: Omar's house turned upside down.
7: Tell us about your net worth dropping down to about $100,000. Does your husband still have the consulting business worth about $8 million?
8: You know, drinking lots of liquids. 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
6: Did Freako really have the flu?
9: So I haven't been to the gym in so long, I didn't know women just dress like now.
6: Whoa, they didn't like that.
10: Women wearing short shorts to the gym does not make them. It makes the men calling them misogynists.
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11: Happy Indigenous Peoples Day.
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4: Fox News alert, knock, knock. The feds just showed up at Ilhan Omar's house with a warrant.
13: A search warrant was executed this morning, signed by a judge. Department of Justice is leading the investigation along with Department of Homeland Security. So there is an investigation. A warrant was served. I won't get into the specifics of the criminal investigation.
4: Officials for a while have acknowledged that there's an investigation into Omar. The probe's called World War 11. Here's why.
14: The last time the Alien Enemies Act was invoked, it was used to detain and deport German, Japanese, Italian immigrants during World War 11. Two.
4: World War 11's just speeding up, and Ilhan's already identified the enemy. Quote, I'm okay, make no mistake. This is an attempt to target political enemies and weaponize federal law enforcement. Funny, because back in April, Omar said, come on in.
14: Please investigate all you want, right? Like, to me, I'm above the law, and how dare you, you know, like, I understand politics. I understand what these people have to do in order to, like, feed their base.
4: Well, the feds took her up on the offer. The New York Times reporting the warrant lists immigration crimes, false statements, fraudulent paperwork, and a general conspiracy charge. According to the New York Post, this could be related to a rumor that Omar is actually 1 year older than she claims to be and, conveniently, does not have a birth certificate. Said it was destroyed. Federal investigators are also looking at Omar's finances, her campaign funds, and interactions with a foreign national. A part of this investigation began under Joe Biden, and the congresswoman's finances have been subject to House ethics investigations in the past. So her behavior has been pretty flagrant. Ilhan was born in Somalia. Her father.

0: father was high up in the Somali National Army under a ruthless military dictatorship during a savage civil war, plagued by war crimes and other unspeakable atrocities. Her family escaped to the United States and was admitted as refugees, but there's always been suspicion about that process. If it was fraudulent in any way, Omar's status as a naturalized citizen could be in jeopardy. She could face denaturalization. And that would raise the question, could she still serve in Congress? Another issue is one of her marriages. Ilhan married a guy named Ahmed in 2009. A lot of people think it could be her brother. That was a way to get him into the country. She's denying marrying her brother, calls it flat out false, but the timeline looks real sketchy. The bigger question is, does any of this lead back to Minnesota fraud? Now, this summer, the FBI caught up with this guy, the alleged ringleader of a $250 million fraud scheme, second only to Amy Bach, who's a convicted mastermind. Now, back in 2021, Amy Bach emailed him with the subject line, Ilhan's office. And there's a photo. In December, an illegal Somalian fraudster posed with Ilhan Omar and Tim Walz. All smiles. Ilhan co-sponsored the legislation that loosened federal school nutrition waivers during the pandemic, which allowed billions of dollars to flow easily into these shady nonprofits, who then stole the money and didn't help many kids. Now, they say you can get a grand jury to indict a ham sandwich, and that is true if the sandwich is a Republican. But everybody knows there's a high bar to get a D.C. judge to sign off on a warrant to raid a Democrat's house, especially a Democrat congresswoman less than a month before an election. That tells primetime that investigators have the goods. Now, a source tells the Post that law enforcement has already amassed compelling evidence of criminal activity. The Department of Justice has an unwritten practice of not taking action like this 60 days before an election. It's too political and they try to avoid it. But they do make exceptions. And those exceptions are when crimes are ongoing or when there's a risk evidence could be destroyed. So again, this was a very high bar for prosecutors to meet. And the odds are the judge who signed off on it was a Democrat appointee. But the media is framing the prosecution as malicious.
1: This is not going to be that big of a surprise to people that Trump's using the machinery of government to go after opponents.
2: This is going to be perceived and probably is a unconstitutional, vindictive, or selective prosecution.
3: This is something the DOJ has long shied away from, anything that could be viewed as sort of judicial interference.
0: But when Trump had his house raided by Joe Biden, they called it justice, said it was beyond reproach.
4: This has never been done before in the history of this country. He would not have authorized it unless they believed they had significant evidence that a crime had been committed.
5: We're learning more juicy deets about the raid. It's becoming increasingly clear that the search was tied to an ongoing investigation into whether the former president took classified records from the White House to his Florida residence. Spoiler, he did.
0: The only thing that changed is whose door they're knocking on. No one touted the rule of law louder than Ilhan. Here she is. Our democracy rests on the rule of law. When someone, no matter how powerful they are, is suspected of a criminal act, our justice system investigates, charges, and convicts them in accordance with due process. Now, the case against Trump fell apart in court, and now everybody knows it was a political hit. So a lot of questions swirling around Omar, like how her net worth inflated, then dropped by millions just overnight, from up to $30 million to just $100,000. Her current husband, Tim Minette, there he is, a political consultant, somehow suddenly hit the jackpot and then suddenly didn't. Omar became a multimillionaire overnight. She handed in her financial disclosures. But when people said, oh, wow, congrats, Congresswoman, she said, oh, oops. Someone else filled out the forms. Wasn't me. Just one big mistake. Well, Griff Jenkins tracked her down.
6: Tell us about your net worth dropping down to about $100,000.
7: I mean, the whole like thing.
6: Could you just elaborate on what mistake was made, Congresswoman? What mistake was made on your financial disclosure forms to bring it down to $100,000 from up to $30 million.
0: Eventually, Omar is going to have to come clean. There's a lot that doesn't make any sense about her finances, her citizenship, her marriage, and how $9 billion went missing in Minneapolis. Scott Bessent said some of that money might have been funneled to terrorism.
8: We are thoroughly investigating the fraud, including funds sent to Somalia through money service businesses, which provide financial services outside of a formal bank. These funds could have potentially been diverted to the terrorist organization Al-Shabaab. We have traced where the money went and are examining it.
0: Last year, more cash was flown out of the Minneapolis airport than any other airport in the entire United States. Around $1 million a day in hard cash. What's up with that? Now, the president of the United States was asked about Ilhan today. Listen.
9: Well, I understand they're looking at her very carefully. I've always found her to be totally crooked personally, but that has nothing to do with me. I think she's a terrible person, just a complainer. She comes from a country that is a non-country, and then she comes over here and she complains about our Constitution. I think she's a terrible person, but that's really up to the DOJ. I have nothing to do with it.
0: Now, if Omar's innocent, and she's presumed to be, then she'll have nothing to worry about. She should look forward to proving her innocence in court. Republicans certainly have had to do that over and over and over and over again. And this is something Republicans and Democrats agree on, that no one is above the law.
10: No one is above the law. No matter how rich, powerful, or politically connected you are.
11: Our job is to follow the facts and the law without fear or favor.
12: This is America. No one is above the law.
13: No one is above the law.
14: The fact is, no one is above the law.
15: No one, not even the president, is above the law.
16: No one. No one is above the law.
0: Carrie Erbon's our Fox News legal editor. All right, Carrie, this looks like a pretty significant development. What do you think they pulled out of the House, and what do you think they're dialed in on?
17: You know, Jesse, I was thinking about this earlier. Do you remember the books when we were kids, Choose Your Own Adventure? And there were just so many different avenues and paths you could pursue. And that's kind of what I feel like we're at right now with Ilhan Omar, because there are just so many things which you laid out in your monologue. And, you know, first and foremost, as you mentioned, you know, this is a D.C. magistrate judge. These guys are typically not friendly to anything Republican, right? So we can kind of push that off the table. And they, whatever was presented to them was enough to believe, for them to believe that a crime had been committed and there was evidence potentially in Ilhan Omar's house. And so what could that be? You know, I keep going back to her age. There have been a lot of questions about how old she was when her father became a naturalized citizen. She says she was 17 at the time. And so because of that, her father, when he became a citizen, his minor children all would have received citizenship as well. But of course, if she had been 18 or older, she would have had to pursue her own naturalization process. The reason that especially matters, Jesse, is because let's say that she lied about that. Well, when she has had to renew, say, passports or anything related to her age, that would be a potential renewal of that lie, which could be hooks for the Department of Justice, so to speak. You know, there's also questions about her father, who, you know, sadly is now deceased, but he came here as a refugee. They were seeking asylum, but as you mentioned, he was a colonel in the Army. And one thing that I have been seeing at DOJ as they've been really cracking down on naturalization fraud is they are finding people from, you know, the 90s and various decades where big wars were being fought overseas, where people claimed that they were being the ones persecuted. And in fact, they were the persecutors. They were involved in committing war crimes and the like. And just even in the last 2 years, DOJ has charged and sentenced people to many years in prison for those kinds of lies. So there's a question mark there. As you mentioned in your monologue, there is questions about some of these marriages, which are murky. Who was she married to? Who was a citizen? Who was her relative? You know, she has denied all of this. And then, of course, her district. You know, it's a mess, right? You know, Merrick Garland, the Democrat AG, said that the biggest pandemic scheme came out of Minnesota, which was this Feeding Our Future scheme, $250 million meant to feed school children, robbed, mostly by Somalis in that community. And then, of course, just last week, you had a kid who was arrested and charged for planning to shoot up the Mall of America on behalf of ISIS.

0: this, or, and if he, that didn't work out, he wanted to go to Somalia and fight. These are all in her district. And so it's certainly troubling, to say the least.
1: Yeah, so there's just a lot of tentacles that are coming out of this woman, and a lot of this stuff originates in Minneapolis with the Somali community. Is this how you see it? These things start, they grab the devices, the computers, the documents, and then they pursue other investigations. Maybe this wasn't even about the Somali fraud. Maybe they're looking at marriage or the naturalization process, which was forged, and then they find a smoking gun with all these billions of dollars missing. I can see that being pursued, don't you?
0: Yeah, I think it's possible. And look, what we do know about the raid this morning was that DHS was on the scene. We've been told they were leading the investigation. And so we know that, at least for today, this is immigration related. And typically, a crime related to immigration, because DOJ has stressed this is a criminal investigation, would be something related to lying in order to obtain one's citizenship. It has to be a material lie. It has to actually matter, not something insignificant. So an age would matter, for instance, or, you know, lying about past, say, military experience, which would be related to her father, and then obviously extend to her. But yeah, Jesse, look, I think this is just the beginning, and certainly there's a history there of a lot of things. So we'll see what happens.
1: You know what? Well, hopefully, she's probably wishing her husband was worth $30 million, because the lawyers are going to cost a lot of money. We know how devastating these investigations mm-hmm. can be. Thank you so much, Carrie. Good reporting.
0: Thanks, Jesse.
1: Fox News alerts, several are dead after a massive hurricane tore through the southeast. Kevin Cork is here with the latest. Kevin.
2: Even Jesse, as the cleanup continues tonight across the American southeast, at least four families are mourning the loss of loved ones, with at least that many deaths being blamed on Hurricane Isaias. In fact, at this very hour, folks in Florida and Alabama continue to dig out from the storm and hope for power in the coming hours, as hundreds of thousands are still in the dark tonight. As you know, the storm battered the region Friday night into Saturday, leaving in its path death, destruction, damage, falling trees, carbon monoxide deaths, and the like. In fact, at points, the wind was so severe, with gusts up to about 120 miles an hour, that it spawned tornadoes and left nearly a million people without power. Of course, that number continues to decrease by the hour, thanks to the tireless work of crews all across the country who've come there and fanned out throughout the region to try to help. But get this, believe it or not, some folks, Jesse, were hardy as ever and rode out the worst of it.
3: He's a local guy, and he just wanted to be out there in his boat. He knew the dangers of being out there, and he was willing to take that risk.
2: Willing to take that risk. You read stories like that all the time. And while some communities are, in fact, breathing a sigh of relief tonight, others, especially to the north and east, spent an awful lot of Sunday and even early Monday dealing with heavy rain, wind, and more flooding. We hope for the very best for all of our neighbors and friends as they continue to deal with the aftermath, Jesse.
1: Oh, we sure do. Thank you so much, Kevin.
2: You bet.
1: Johnny goes to the Columbus Day Parade.
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0: 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Senior White House correspondents Jackie Heinrich and Peter Ducey anchor from Washington, D.C.
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10: James Tallarico was MIA for nearly 2 weeks. Like Biden, we assumed he was okay, kind of, but we needed proof of life. Finally, they said he had the flu. Trump said it was meat fever. And rumors circulated that he had a nervous breakdown.
11: Conservative folks on Twitter and some of Paxton's ally were pushing the idea that you had a stress-induced episode and were getting treatment for it. What are your thoughts? Did that happen?
12: That's not true. I just had the flu, and I feel much better.
10: We never take the politician's word for how healthy they are. We learn that the hard way. What makes it even more mysterious is Frico can't get his story straight.
13: And last night it got so bad that I went to the urgent care here in Dallas, and I was diagnosed with the flu.
11: How bad was it for somebody who wants to know? Is this just like in bed rest, or did you ever have to go to a doctor or a hospital?
12: I just went to my primary care physician, but it wasn't anything worse than a nasty case of the flu.
10: Frico couldn't beat the flu, and he's 37. Knocked him out for 2 weeks. Now, Fauci said to quarantine for 10 days after COVID-19, but the flu took 2 weeks.
12: I was in bed and, drinking lots of liquids. Unfortunately, the campaign made me work from home, so I didn't even get full days off. But, didn't want to be out on the trail and didn't want to get anyone else sick.
10: He didn't campaign because his staff said he might be contagious. Did he have the plague? He certainly doesn't run his own campaign because his staff told him to stay in bed for 2 weeks, and he listened. Now, once he beat the meat sweats, he slipped on his cowgirl boots and got his yeehaw on with country star Casey Musgraves. Hope Frico spent the last couple weeks in bed and at concerts thinking about all those trans kids. His friend Angie in Florida sure is.
14: We're going to make sure that when we pass things like universal health care, that gender-affirming health care is included as well. And so... I consider myself an accomplice with members of the LGBTQ community. And so I want you to know, that you have not just an ally in me, you have an accomplice.
10: Accomplice? Poor word choice, Ange. Abdul just calls it circumcision. But that's just one of many reasons brothers and sisters in Detroit aren't down with the Michigan Muslim. Abdul's infatuated with Sharia law, child sex changes, and hates fireworks on the 4th, so naturally, NBC wants him to be president.
15: Do you think that America is ready for a Muslim president?
16: That's not a question I'm asking. I think Michigan is ready for a Muslim senator.
15: But do you think America is ready for a Muslim president?
16: That's irrelevant. I think Michigan is ready for a Muslim senator.
15: Okay. But you don't rule out the possibility that...
16: I have no intention of ever running for president. That is not a thing I've ever wanted to do.
10: But Bernie won't take no for an answer. He has to drag Crazy Ange, Frico, Abdul, the commie logger over the finish line so he can beat the machine before he retires.
17: If you want to hold Donald Trump and his disastrous policies accountable, the only way to do that is by electing a Democratic Senate

0: this election here in Maine may well determine whether or not that happens.
1: But TDS is tanking their polls.
2: Polls show 53% unfavorable in their view of Democrats, 41% with a favorable view here. How do you overcome that brand with Democrats? What do you need them to do immediately if they take back Congress to help your chances move?
3: We have to deliver. And the reality is, we have to deliver on the promises that we're making on the campaign trail.
2: Which part promises? Of that, impeachment well, of, or,
3: no, no,
2: or
3: no. Listen, hardly any of our candidates are talking about impeachment.
1: Democrats are talking big, saying their Senate is theirs. Anything less is a win for Republicans. But this thing's far from over. The election nerds, they're flying half blind. They know polls can't capture what MAGA's up to. One small blip in the numbers in the House and the Senate stay red. Trump's got a turnout machine, three elections in the making. Parlay that with a massive war chest, it's a tighter race than the media's selling. Now, historically, young people don't really show up for the midterms, but older whites do. And they don't love commies. Cousin kissing and snipping little Johnny. Former Democratic operative and the New York Times best-selling author of Nothing Left, Evan Barker, joins us now. Okay, Evan, what are you hearing about Frico's absence?
4: Well, not a lot about the absence. I think Democrats don't really like talking about it. Although I heard it was the flu. You know, Jesse, I actually have the flu right now, and I'm still showing up to do your show tonight. Having the flu and taking 2 weeks away from your campaign when you're running for the biggest race of your life really is quite befuddling to me, and I think to a lot of other people. But what I am hearing from people on the ground in Texas is that that James Tallarico's campaign is incredibly overconfident right now. That they are focusing mostly on the cities and the suburbs, and they are completely ignoring the rural parts of the state. And I pointed this out online, and Democrats just went crazy. They were more upset with me for saying that I didn't think Tallarico would win Texas than they were for my vote for Donald Trump in 2024.
1: Well, I think you're going to need more than the cities to win Texas, kind of a big state. You know, yeah. if you had the flu, and I hear you do, and you wanted to do this interview in studio, I'd say, fine, Evan, come on in. Sit over there. Just don't kiss me. Don't hug me. Don't shake my hand. I cannot believe the flu stopped this man from campaigning. Do you actually believe the flu knocked this guy out for 2 weeks?
4: No, I don't. I think there's more to this story. I just don't know what it is. You know, I have a lung disease, Jesse. I get pneumonia a few times a year. I've never taken 2 weeks of my life to recover from pneumonia. So, I mean, I think that there's clearly more going on here that, you know, they're just not ready to share with the public at this time.
1: Okay. Do you think maybe now would be a good time to share that with the public? Last time we had a politician that hid his health from the country, got cooed, and is now disgraced.
4: Jesse, you know that's not how Democrats operate.
1: Okay. All right.
4: There's no way.
1: When Angie in Florida says she's an accomplice for the trans community, is she confessing to something?
4: I think she's confessing to having really bad ideas and showing a lack of common sense. You know, I think you can sell voters on the idea of universal health care. Just on a surface level, that sounds like a good idea. But when Democrats start piling in all of these other things like sex change operations and extending those benefits to illegal immigrants, people start feeling differently and they're no longer in love with it. So I think these are the kinds of things the Democrats continue to do that erodes their trust with the public and undermines their ability to message on things like health care. There's no way she's going to win in Florida.
1: You worked for Abdul. God bless you. The man says he doesn't want to run for president. Do you believe that?
4: No way. He was registering domains in 2017, abdulforpresident.com. I heard from people that I used to work with behind the scenes that he would compare himself to Barack Obama. The guy even tries to sound like Barack Obama. He has like this love-hate kind of affinity for the guy. I absolutely think if Abdul Al-Sayed wins the Senate this November, he will try to run for president sometime in the next 8 years. Yes.
1: Okay.

0: I can't wait. President Abdul Muhammad. It's what's happening. Thank you so much, Evan. We appreciate it. Hope you feel better. Huge controversy at Saturday Night Live.
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9: Despite our repeated warnings, Gaddafi continued his reckless policy of intimidation, his relentless pursuit of terror. He counted on America to be passive. He counted wrong.
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11: Challenger, go with throttle up.
10: Flight controllers here looking very carefully at the situation. Obviously a major malfunction.
12: An official announcement from the Council of Ministers. There has been an accident at the Chernobyl Atomic Power Station.
13: Clearly, this disease, which strikes men and women, children and adults, people of all races, must be stopped. It is estimated that 1.5 million people are now infected with the AIDS virus.
14: The United States has not swapped boatloads of plane loads of American weapons for the return of American hostages, and we will not.
15: News as it happened. News as it happens.
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0: Shane Gillis hosted SNL this weekend. It's the third time he's been back since he was fired over a podcast joke years ago. And liberals are already calling HR because of this joke. Listen.
21: I haven't been to the gym in so long, I didn't know women just dress like now. Look, I'm sorry. There's no other way to describe. Have you seen it? I've seen it. The shorts. Have you seen the shorts? And don't look. You're not allowed to look. For real, don't look, because they are filming. I'm in the background of like 10 TikToks right now.
0: You're not allowed to look or laugh.
22: Women wearing short shorts to the gym does not make them. It makes the men calling them misogynists. More men need to be standing up in opposition to it because it's complacency that has created the environment with which women are sexually assaulted.
0: Okay, really? You can't joke about checking somebody out at the gym? I thought they quit.

0: whining about that stuff now. Democrats never really dropped woke, did they? They just hid it for the midterms. But now it's spilling out. Harry Styles played the Garden over the weekend and stopped the whole show to honor a criminal illegal alien.
1: I just want us to take a moment to think about Mustafa Belgal tonight. And I want us to just think and remember to just look after each other. So please continue looking after each other. And remember your friends, the people you love, the people who don't look like you and aren't born where you're from. They deserve respect and love and dignity.
0: These are the stars that are promoting the Democrat message. Like this guy. As much as they want to stiff arm him, they love him. They need him.
2: Did you always want to be a champagne socialist?
3: Yes.
2: You once said, let the streets soak in red capitalist blood. How was the Oscar parties this year?
3: It was weird.
0: Piker showed up in Mal Drip. He's Team Commie. Number on the back of the jersey? Zero. Same as his black friends.
2: How many black friends do you have?
3: A lot.
2: Name some.
3: That's just gonna like make
2: you have
3: me
2: to
3: look
2: name them because I'm not convinced.
3: Okay. I'm not gonna do that. Actually, never mind. Zero.
2: Zero.
3: I have zero black friends.
2: I believe you have zero black friends.
0: Democrats aren't sending their best. They've lost all cultural momentum. Comedy, movies, TV, music, it's all swinging back to normal. People are fed up with the BS. And they don't want to be lectured. Metallica says, no problem.
4: Metallica is not here like some other interlopers to influence you with their okay? We are here.
0: Seinfeld isn't taking it either. Commies tried to get him and it blew up in their faces.
5: Seinfeld! Seinfeld, listen to me!
6: Yes.
5: You're a racist! There are 74,000 dead Palestinians! 74,000 Palestinians have been killed by the racist state of Israel!
6: I am a racist.
7: Get the
5: f***
7: out of here!
5: Seinfeld, you will see!
0: Benny Johnson's the host of the Benny Johnson Show. So a lot of pushback over this woke BS, isn't there?
8: Yeah, I mean, I guess my first question to you, Jesse, is Harry Styles protesting on behalf of the women in the gym by also wearing short shorts? Is
0: this
8: some type
0: the shortest
8: of counter-protest there?
0: That I've ever seen on a man.
8: And I love how... I love how Jerry Seinfeld has just seen into the future with his AIDS ribbon episode from the Seinfeld show because he's living out peak woke right now. And I got to tell you, I like Jerry Seinfeld a lot, but Shane Gillis represents the final boss for cancel culture. He's kryptonite for cancel culture. If there's one man who has truly destroyed that sickness in our society, it is Shane Gillis. I have an article for you right here from 2019. Saturday Night Live fires Shane Gillis over offensive slurs. Shane Gillis on Saturday Night Live, hosting for the third time back, used offensive slurs in his entire monologue, and it was hilarious. It was the first funny monologue in a very long time. He made fun of gay people, he made fun of Hitler, and then he made fun of the most protected class, women. And in order to get back at him, women started posting scantily clad selfies in the gym and tagging Shane Gillis. I checked out TikTok today. There are thousands and thousands and thousands and thousands of them all over Instagram. And so, sweetheart, I'm not sure you're sending the message that you want to send, but this is the message that Democrats always send, which is that they don't know that they're the joke. Remember when Kill Tony went out at Madison Square Garden and killed it before a Donald Trump rally? It was a hilarious set. Democrats decided to get offended. Instead of rolling with it and laughing, they tried to get offended at it, and Joe Biden called the entire country garbage. They fell right into their own trap. Joe Biden is the one who challenged Donald Trump to a debate. It didn't work out great for him. Democrats are not good at this game because they've forgotten how to laugh and they've forgotten that they themselves are the joke.
0: How about Piker? He's calling everybody racist and they're like, how many black friends do you have? He couldn't name one.
8: Yeah, dude, you love China. How many blacks are living in China today? It's a great question. You're wearing a Mao Zedong outfit. That's supporting a actual genocide state. He continues to scream about genocide. Maybe it was him in the Jerry Seinfeld show. Have we checked on that guy? Do we have an idea on that guy? It could have been Hassan Piker screaming that it's a genocide, yet he's wearing the outfit of a genocidal maniac that puts Muslims in concentration camps in China. Again, I keep asking, like, why doesn't Hassan Piker move to China if he loves it so much? It's because they'd probably put him in a concentration camp along with all the Uyghur Muslims. I don't think they take kindly to Twitch streamers in China. Oh, wait, Twitch is banned in China.
0: Benny, do you think Harry Styles knows this criminal illegal alien has gun, weapons, drug, and assault charges? Do you think he even knows that he goes around with a machete? It was a car apartment complex.
8: Harry Styles is a British national, and actually the first ICE deportation action was the Revolutionary War, where we kicked the British asses out of America. And so Harry Styles can go back and talk about the borders of England, which are a real problem. We don't need to hear what he has to say about us in this country. Again, British people were the first action of American deportation, and we're still really, really proud of that. So please go back to your home country. You got plenty of problems back in the merry old England.
0: Well, we haven't seen shorts that short in the garden since Willis Reed. And I think that's probably a good thing. Thank you so much, Benny Johnson.
8: Yes.
0: Johnny explores Columbus Day.
6: News. I'm Gianna Gelosi. Saudi Arabia is facing a new wave of missile and drone attacks.
7: The Iran-backed Houthis launched additional attacks at Saudi Arabia overnight, firing a ballistic missile at the capital of Riyadh. This followed a deadly weekend that left 14 people dead and hundreds wounded as the Houthis fired missiles against King Khalid International Airport.
6: That is Fox's Trey Yinks. The Houthis are threatening to escalate, warning foreign airlines against using Saudi airspace or airports. More details on federal agents raiding the Washington, D.C. home of Minnesota Congresswoman Ilhan Omar yesterday.
9: Democratic Congresswoman Ilhan Omar calling this a campaign of political intimidation. The Justice Department has not released the details about this raid, although it did share a statement that reads in part, this enforcement action is part of an ongoing federal criminal.
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0: Happy Columbus Day, or as some people call it,
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31: 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And here in New Mexico, every day is Indigenous Peoples Day.
0: Well, they had the Columbus Day Parade here in New York City, and Mondani didn't show. But Primetime's own Italian did. Here's Johnny.

0: Happy Indigenous Peoples Day!
1: Happy Columbus Day.
2: What's the matter? It's your Columbus Day over here.
3: Columbus Day. That's what you mean, right?
4: Indigenous Day? Never heard of that before. Happy Columbus Day.
5: It's Columbus Day. Everybody knows that.
0: The Democrats, they say this is Indigenous Peoples Day.
5: Well, hopefully there's no Democrats here today.
0: Kathy Hochul's here.
5: Maronami.
6: Sorry about that.
7: I'm Italian-American, so I say Columbus Day.
2: That's too naughty, you know that?
4: That is horrendous.
3: It's actually disgusting if you ask me.
8: He was a brave Italian explorer, and in this house, Christopher Columbus is a hero.
0: President Trump says Columbus Day is back, baby.
4: He's the greatest president we have.
2: Viva l'Italia! And viva New York!
0: And viva Las Vegas!
2: Viva Las Vegas!
0: Christopher Columbus mean to you?
1: He came to America. He founded this country.
2: Yesterday was a rainy day. You should see today, sunshine.
7: Celebrate my culture. So yeah, he's a symbol of that.
5: Like all Italians, had a poor sense of direction. If he couldn't figure out where he was going.
9: We're really lost. We've been walking around for hours. I lost my shoe.
0: You might be the next governor of New York.
5: Will be.
0: Democrats want to cancel Columbus. Will you cancel Columbus?
5: When I'm governor, nobody's taking down any statues of Christopher Columbus.
0: You got people out there, they're tearing down statues of Columbus. What's going on?
3: Then I have an education. To turn around and just try to cancel history is just wrong.
4: They are out of their minds.
5: I'm like a walking Columbus statue myself. How can you tear down a statue?
10: I'm going to take him down.
0: Mayor Mamdani flipped the bird to a statue.
4: Oh, that is despicable.
3: The mayor has a lot to learn.
1: He should be ashamed of himself.
5: Disrespectful. It's not nice.
2: If he did that, they should be cut the fingers off.
0: Where's Mayor Mamdani? He didn't even show up.
5: Mayor Mamdani is the most divisive mayor we've ever had in the city of New York.
3: I actually don't want him here.
5: His silence is very loud.
4: What kind of mayor does that?
11: The name is Mamdani. M-A-M-D-A-N-I.
0: Madam Attorney General.
12: How are you?
0: Happy Columbus Day.
12: Happy Columbus Day.
0: Who was your favorite Attorney General previous to you in New York?
13: Name a past New York Attorney General that you admire. TikTok.
12: Barbara Underwood.
0: You got it this time. If Christopher Columbus was alive today, would he be a Democrat or a Republican?
2: Republican, come on.
3: Republican, absolutely. Why? Because you know what? We're common sense people.
1: Oh, absolutely a Republican. We're the same people. We're not that woke stuff.
14: Everything woke

0: turns to okay.
1: Columbus discovered America.
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1: What was the last thing you discovered?
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3: Beer is for breakfast around here. Drink or be gone.
1: At Fox News, we love Columbus Day. 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
4: 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Johnny's great.
5: Hi, Jesse. Love you.
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6: Happy Columbus Day.
1: You know who I am?
6: No.
1: He's Johnny.
6: Johnny. That's it.
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1: Primetime producer Mario Gonzalez finished the Chicago Marathon. You ready? 3 hours, 29 minutes, and 35 seconds. Congratulations, and according to our calculations, this is the fastest marathon time in the history of Fox News. If we're wrong, see me in the hallway. Let's do text. Aaron from Findlay, Ohio. I'm not a Tallarico guy, but one time the flu knocked me out for 2 weeks. It's no joke. I don't believe that. Matt from Cherokee, Alabama. Hope you got your flu shot, pal. Can't afford to lose you for 2 weeks. I've had the flu. It's a 48-hour thing. Jeff from Mount Laurel, New Jersey. I started the Sebastian Bach book per your recommendation. Easy read, lots of pictures. Yes, that is true. Mary from Colonia, New Jersey. What kind of shorts do you wear at the gym? I don't know what brand, but they're definitely not that short. I'm Waters. This is my world.
24: This is Fox on Health. New research suggests that early childhood reading may be linked to better brain health.
0: researchers at Cambridge University conducting the Adolescent Brain and Cognitive Development Study by looking at data from more than 100,000 young people in the U.S. ages 9 into early adulthood. Participants were separated into two groups, those who read for pleasure between the ages of 2 and 9, and those who started to read later in life or not at all. Early readers had higher scores on tests measuring verbal learning, memory, and speech development. Researchers finding early readers also had better mental well-being, showing less signs of depression as opposed to non-early readers. Unrelated to the study, the nonprofit group Reading is Fundamental says around 1 in 3 kindergartners enter school without basic pre-literacy skills needed to learn how to read. For more health news, go to foxnewshealth.com. I'm Lisa Brady with Fox on Health.
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13: 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But for him, to truly answer that question means going back thousands of years in the book of Genesis and God's call to Ishmael, the son of Abraham, by the slave woman Hagar. It is here that the family dysfunction begins to unfold between Ishmael, the line of the Muslims, and Abraham's son Isaac, the line of the Jews and Christians.
16: 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Islam today, they still crying out in the wilderness, just like Ishmael cried in the wilderness, and they're crying for help.
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25: We'll soon hear from the new White House press secretary. I'm Dave Anthony, Fox News. Katie Zachariah will hold her first briefing since taking the job in about a half hour as President Trump gets ready to go out campaigning again.
26: I'm asking everybody to pretend, just pretend that I'm on the ballot. Because in a way I am on the ballot, because they will try and destroy everything we've done.
25: That was the president at a rally in Youngstown, Ohio last night, warning about what Democrats would do if they win control of Congress in the November elections in 3 weeks. Ohio has a very close Senate race, and so does Alaska, where the president will rally later today. Also last night, the president again said Iran will never be allowed to get a nuclear weapon, and the conflict will end soon, bringing gas prices down, as he also considers joining Saudi Arabia, battling Iran-backed Houthi militants who went on the attack again overnight.
27: The airport serving Saudi Arabia's capital Riyadh will stay closed this week after multiple missile strikes from Yemen-based Houthi rebels. The Saudi defense minister warning our response must be equally serious. On Sunday, a Pakistani man was killed in an attack on a terminal at King Khalid International Airport, this a day after a Houthi missile hit another terminal, killing 13. The Houthis said the attacks were retaliation for brutal Saudi aggression.
25: Fox's Jonathan Savage, Six Flags, has stopped the ride on 9 roller coasters, temporarily shutting them down at 6 amusement parks.
28: This comes after one person died and several others were hurt yesterday in an incident involving Goliath roller coaster in Georgia. One witness telling a local station that they saw a man fall from the ride.
25: Fox's Alicia Cunha, the New York Post, reports the man's son was on the ride with him when he fell off. Pope Leo is now at a hospital in Rome,
29: where he will soon have surgery to remove that nodule on his lung. Well-wishers outside the hospital cheered and clapped as the Pope arrived. The 71-year-old pontiff smiled and waved to the crowd before walking inside.
25: Fox's Lauren Green. It's not yet known if that lung nodule is cancerous. 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

0: more than 30 minutes after the initial 911 call. The failed execution remains under investigation. Pike, who at one point was on a ventilator, is now back at the women's prison where she spent the last 30 years for the torture killing of a classmate. Lisa Brady, Fox News.
1: Today in Las Vegas, Dwayne Davis is expected to get life in prison without parole in Tupac Shakur's murder. Davis was convicted of orchestrating the rapper's killing 30 years ago. On Wall Street, stock futures are mixed. Up big for the Dow, down for the NASDAQ. In the baseball playoffs,
2: off the end of the bat, this should do it.
1: The final out on TBS, the Cleveland Guardians beat the Tampa Bay Rays 7-3 to take the opener in the American League Championship Series. In the NLCS, Milwaukee beat the LA Dodgers 7-4, giving the Brewers a 2-0 series lead. I'm Dave Anthony, and this is Fox News.
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3: Hi, boy. I'm so glad you're there. It's the Brian Kilmeade Show. We have a busy hour coming your way. We're going to have Lieutenant Colonel Alan West at the bottom of the hour trying to make sense of Texas in the midterms. And Kanta Akman, Dr. Kanta Akman, senior fellow of the Independent Women's Forum, member of the Council on Foreign Relations. We got to find out what's going on in the Middle East. I also got to tell you about that great YouTube channel. Everyone's talking about it, youtube.com/@TheBrianKilmeadeShow. And today, my book comes out, United the States, the six crucial moments that forged the American miracle. You could finally get it. Hope you'll get it and hope you like it. But before we get to Dr. Akman, let's get to the big three.
5: Number three.
6: Every time President Trump leads to push for a ceasefire, President Zelensky and Ukrainians agree to it. They follow President Trump's lead. They follow the ceasefire, and then the Russians respond by hitting Ukrainian energy infrastructure.
3: Yep, it's not hard to figure out. The energy fight from Iran to Russia and our economies combined to jack up fuel costs because of these conflicts. Why siding with our allies is the key to winning long-term and necessary for this fight.
5: Number two.
7: This is a D.C. magistrate judge. These guys are typically not friendly to anything Republican, right? Whatever was presented to them was enough to believe, for them to believe that a crime had been committed and there was evidence potentially in Ilhan Omar's house.
3: From the Omar raid and the ICE clash in New York City against illegal gang linked immigrants, Dems and GOP are on opposite sides of the immigration debate. Where do we stand? We'll break it down.
5: Number one.
8: I mean, for all the talk of Donald Trump's unpopular, the Republican Senate candidates, this is gosh darn awful. How about Kent Paxton, 16 points underwater? He is literally the least popular GOP Senate nominee at this point in the cycle this entire century.
3: 3 weeks to go, and we will know soon how much power Donald Trump will have in his final 2 years, that began in 2024, as 47 goes from Ohio to Alaska to try to keep the Senate. And that's what's going to be happening in the midterms. It is the number one story for the next 2-3 weeks. But we got to also see percolating in the background, certainly to have an effect, is what's happening with the Houthi rebels. They bombed the Saudis again for the last 5 days, and they're going for civilian targets. They want this fight. And they actually seem to me to want the U.S. to get involved because that's what Iran wants. Iran wants to affect the elections. They feel the higher gas prices, the worse Trump will do. Trump is the biggest problem they've ever had in office. And Dr. Akman, you know that right now. So you know also the stakes. Are you surprised the Houthis took so long to get involved and how much they're involved now?
9: No, I think they've been extremely strategic and they've probably been closely advised. And we believe they have IRGC commanders there embedded with them in Yemen.

0: and they are inflicting maximum pain when Saudi Arabia is vulnerable and when the United States is vulnerable.
1: And they're going for civilian targets. Why?
0: They have no ethics. These are radical Islamists. They have violated profoundly civilian infrastructure. That's an airport that welcomed me home many years when I lived over there. In fact, to tell you the level of fury in the kingdom, the Grand Mufti of Saudi Arabia has just made his second statement describing theologically how they're violating Islamic principles. There's even been a drone that's been intercepted over one of the holy cities, over Mecca. So this is an outrage.
1: This is Shia Sunni, isn't it?
0: I don't know if it's as simple as that, but that's part of it. It's also they are opportunists, the Houthis. They were developed out of a conflict internally in Yemen following the Arab Spring. They've militarized that conflict. They got onto the bandwagon post October 7th and claimed they were acting. Remember when they were targeting Israel on behalf of the Palestinians? So they take whatever opportunity they can. But now my concern is that they will further target more civilian infrastructure. That airport is the lifeblood of connection to Saudi Arabia, 40 million passengers every year. Will they be targeting data centers? Will they be targeting, God forbid, desalination centers, which I'm very worried about?
1: So, I mean, we've had plenty of time to get missile protection, missile defense protection around the desalination plants. It's been about 8 months. Would you think it's there?
0: I would say yes. I think Saudi Arabia has prioritized oil infrastructure. Remember, the Houthis haven't just targeted the airports. They've targeted refinery capacity as well, which is very concerning. They've targeted the pipelines and also the holy cities. But Saudi Arabia is a huge country, and it has multi-layered defense. But the Houthis are operating with missiles and drones. And we see, even from being inside the 12-day war in Israel, I could see just the devastation one missile could do on a civilian population.
1: So Iran's behind all of it. Colonel Michael Jernigan weighed in, now retired, cut 34.
2: What it says about the broader conflict is that the Iranians are trying to expand it. The Houthis are the Taliban of Yemen, and they are funded by Iran. Iran is reaching out and trying to expand their influence around the world and trying to influence attacks in Britain and influencing attacks in Saudi Arabia. Why this is significant is the Houthis' motto is victory to Allah, death to America, death to Israel, curse the Jews, and a victory to Islam. And here they are attacking Islamic members of the religion, Saudi citizens, on their way to Mecca, the holy city of Islam. So none of this is in their code. And so what that tells me is that this is all influenced by Iran.
1: So what do you think?
0: I think this is very timely because Iran has lost its near proxies. Hezbollah and Hamas are deeply degraded and ineffectual at this point for Iran. And this FAR proxy has been very helpful, though simplifying them as proxies isn't enough. They have their own ambitions for Yemen. And this is coming at a time when we've been struggling with the Strait of Hormuz, though it's beginning to ship tremendous amounts of oil now, 13.5 million barrels in September, just as it can now narrow the Red Sea. Very importantly, the Houthis have occupied an island in the Red Sea, and so they control the Bab el-Mandeb Strait as well. And that's why I think the United States must consider engaging Somaliland as hosting the operations from there to target them very closely.
1: Because Somaliland is an ally.
0: Well, Somaliland is an extraordinary country. It's run its own elections for decades. It's pro-Israel. It has an Israeli and UAE military installation there. Our own AFRICOM commander from the United States has inspected those facilities. It's directly opposite Aden, which is where the government that Saudi Arabia and the world recognizes as legitimate is situated. So this would be an amazing location. We are next door in Djibouti, but Djibouti, where we have Camp Limonier, does not allow the U.S. to host actions from there, as far as I know.
1: So we can make that distinction. Here's the president talking about Somaliland.
3: I call it Somalia land, not Somaliland, because actually it's a totally different country. Some people like Somaliland. It has nothing to do. You know that has nothing to do. I said, you got to be kidding. I think they should change the name immediately.
0: This is so significant that he said this recently on this campaign trail. Somaliland, they're Muslims. They have repelled Shabab. They absolutely do not tolerate Shabab, the radical Islamists that are rife in Somalia. They are wanting to engage with the international community, and they've been independent despite international recognition for decades. So those are our friends. They are recognizing Israel, and they have been recognized by Israel. They are, like the Kurds, having the same values as us and are ready to serve. They've offered hosting military operations and mineral rights to the United States.
1: Okay, we go ahead and do this. I think obviously we have 50,000 troops in the area, another aircraft carrier is coming to the area. Some of our bases are not operable, like Bahrain, I hear. So the next step is Iran wants to affect the elections. Is there any doubt in your mind?
0: I'm sure they have ambitions for that. I'm very doubtful that they can affect our elections.
1: But you know how they could? By upping the price of oil.
0: They could, but President Trump has already anticipated that by lifting a sanction on Russia to purchase some of Russian diesel.
1: Which is going to have no effect on the price.
0: It's already lowered prices
1: just
0: of diesel
1: on Friday.
0: Futures.
1: Yeah.
0: It's lowered prices on diesel futures, which is important.
1: And
0: we don't have a shortage of oil, Brian. We have a shortage of refined goods on the market. So helping Saudi Arabia protect its refineries and getting more refining capacity, even stateside, there are ways that we could do that, even though it takes years to build refineries, but that policy needs to change.
1: Absolutely. We haven't built a new refinery since the 70s. It makes absolutely no sense. What do you think is more effective, finding a way to neutralize the Houthis or finding a way to protect the Saudis?
0: I think we have to do both. And I think we are already engaging with protecting the Saudis. They're a ferocious fighting force themselves. They've been through this for many years. They have great assets. They work very closely with the Royal Air Force from Britain and with the United States. But I think providing them U.S. military assets that can get satellite imagery and help with targeting in real time would be very valuable. And we have amazing technology that has been developed in Israel during this war with Hamas, the Iron Beam that can shoot down drones just at the speed of light for a few dollars. That's something. And we even have developed, the United States was the first to purchase, miniature iron domes called the Trophy that protects M1 Abraham tanks. Now, Saudi Arabia and Israel have no diplomatic engagement, but if the United States is owning some of those assets, Saudi Arabia can benefit. And I'm sure those dialogues must be underway.
1: Right. I just think that when this midterm ends, I think this region explodes. What do you think?
0: I think when the midterms end, whatever the outcome, and we are watching a knife edge on this election, the president will be free to full court press. And I think we are at the moment, I don't think we're in a holding pattern. We could have an October surprise depending on how the president is thinking
1: inflicted
0: about
1: this. Inflicted on us, or we do it to them?
0: I think we will do to the Houthis. And not that the Houthis are going to be solved with military force only, but to subjugate them enough to bring them to the negotiating table and cut off some of the armaments and supplies and intel, the way we've done with Hamas and Hezbollah. The general that you just played, it's very appropriate to think about it like the Taliban. Yemen has been the graveyard of empires going back to the Roman era. And so its geography is challenging. There are enormous human suffering, 22 million people suffering under Houthi rule and in years of war. That's a humanitarian crisis. The Houthis again exploited aid that was coming into Hodeidah, just like Hamas did in Gaza. So these are chronic problems, but they need immediate subjugation militarily.
1: All right, more with Dr. Kanta Ahmed in just a moment. Bottom of the hour, we change gears and talk about the midterms with Lieutenant Colonel Alan West, who's nestled running the RNC over in Texas. 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
1: 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Obamacare was supposed to fix it. Then we needed bigger government subsidies to make Obamacare affordable. 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People are paying more again. at some point. Maybe the question isn't, how do we keep fixing

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19: 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Ali comes out to meet Frazier, but Frazier starts to retreat. If Frazier goes back an inch farther, he'll wind up in a ringside seat. Ali swings to the left, Ali swings to the right. Look at the kids carry the fight.
20: Everybody just gathered around, organized. And it was orderly. No kids were out of hand. They just wanted to talk. Two sergeants throwing tear gas, and the kids were picking up and throwing them back at the cops. And they chased the kids over the hill. The cops were boxed in. There was kids all around them. All of a sudden, cops got trigger-happy and shot kids.
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23: 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It has never been completely human, because so few of us have had this great experience that all of us have had tonight, of creating in history, of taking the torch from those great women who won us the vote 50 years ago, and carrying that torch high so that it will shine on the lives not only of our daughters, but shines in our own faces in self-affirmation.
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25: I'm Gianna Gelosi with your Fox True Crime Minute. A quiet Philadelphia home has become the center of an escalating true crime nightmare after a massive police raid uncovered over 1 million digital files linking a father-son duo to at least 5 missing women. The patriarch, the late pornographer Raymond R.C. Horsch, seemingly hid his crimes in plain sight by publishing a 2014 fictional memoir about being a serial killer who chemically disposed of his victims. But that so-called fictional memoir now reads like a confession after his 44-year-old son Eugene was arrested for possessing guns, and the woman he was with was carrying a missing woman's ID. That triggered a raid on their home. Inside, investigators have already identified horrific images of 5 different missing women appearing lifeless on camera, and a basement lab with various chemicals in bottles, drums, and plastic containers. The elder Horsch, who was previously a resident of the home, died last year, further complicating the investigation. Eugene Horsch remains in custody on those gun and other charges. There's more on this story at foxnews.com or subscribe to the Fox True Crime Podcast. I'm Gianna Gelosi with your Fox True Crime Minute.
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1: Hey, welcome back, everyone. A few more moments to try to unwind the very complicated Middle East with Dr. Kanta Ahmed, senior fellow at the Independent Women's Forum, but member of the Council on Foreign Relations. So the Houthis are ramping up things and keep on hitting Saudi Arabia. But they did, before they started doing this 2.5 weeks ago, is told, had a, called Trump. I might have been directly. And they said, our problem's not with you, it's with Saudi Arabia. Please don't get involved. The problem, Dr. Ahmed, you know better than anybody else, is that when you block the Red Sea, you have a problem with us. And we are allied to Saudi Arabia, so you have a problem with us. What is our best next play?
2: Well, we do know that President Trump struck a ceasefire agreement with them, but in some ways the Houthis have violated that because they've killed an American in this attack. This attack in Riyadh on the airport resulted in 309 wounded. That is twice, more than twice, that were wounded in the Al-Qaeda strike in 2003, which changed the global war on terror for Saudi Arabia. So it's a huge event. I think President Trump's next move, and I'm sure he's making those plans, is to help with more strategic defense of the valuable assets in the kingdom and subjugation of the Houthis. There's another problem that I'm worried about. It's not only the Bab al-Mandeb, the bottom neck of the Red Sea, if you were, but even Suez. Are they going to start to target Suez? If the Houthis,
1: the Suez Canal,
2: yeah. If the Houthis are not chastised, and they're very specific at the moment. They're allowing American ships to go by Bab al-Mandeb. They're allowing Israeli-flagged vessels to go by, I am told by an expert in Yemen while I was in Europe recently. They are targeting Saudi ships. So the Houthis have to be made to feel enough pain that they reconsider that. And I think that will be kinetic, but that will also be anti-drone electronic warfare and other technologies that we've just
1: think about how dumb it was 4 years ago when President Biden made Saudi Arabia a pariah nation and took the Houthis off the terror list.
2: Which was one of the first actions President Biden did. Yes, it was an inexplicable decision.
1: Well, trying to reapproach Iran. That.
2: Yes.
1: So what's left of Iran's government? What do you think they are evidently putting out reports that they're trying to get ramp up their military arsenal again and try to get having kids in school be read war books and try to get the country on a war footing. What do you hear?
2: Well, the country itself, as you know, is in economic isolation, and I think that will only continue. And I think that they are under enormous pressure. I would watch the area of Iraq very closely. As you know, we've just pulled out of Iraq.
1: Big mistake.
2: I think it was terrible timing. I would not have advised that, but you know, this agreement was in place. That leaves
1: from Joe
2: not,
1: Biden.
2: That leaves not only Iraq exposed, it leaves the northern flank of Saudi Arabia exposed. We have Houthis that are working with Iranian-backed militia in Iraq targeting. One of the major pipelines was targeted from that direction. But I think as the Iranian Republic becomes under more and more pressure, we are going to start to see some uprisings, some enclaves where there will be independent rule, some assertions made by groups in Iran to begin seizing power. And I think we're going to see that fragment.
1: I mean, I heard that our military knows, or our CIA intelligence knows who these groups are. We just have to get them arms.
2: I have heard, and maybe the armaments are underway. I don't know. I don't have enough intelligence on that, but that is what I expect the phase of war is going to be.
1: Why don't you think the Iranians have continued to bomb Israel?
2: They probably have limited reserves of their targeting. They're exacting more pain on the global market by punishing us in the Straits of Hormuz, and they may be moving their assets towards this very problematic group, the Houthis.
1: But also,
2: Israel has exacted an incredible retribution for the strikes that it withstood from Iran repeatedly. So maybe the message is penetrating that they can't take Israel on as an enemy.
1: And if they do, they basically, Israel knows all the home addresses of all the scientists, of all the officials. They have this assassination game.
2: All of the officers in the Revolutionary Guard, all of the valuable to multiple levels of ranks. And in fact, that's why this incredibly painful defensive war that Israel's had to wage after October 7th is going to yield enormous insights for these wars that have now unfortunately expanded across the region. The threat of the Houthis is very similar to what Israel was facing from Hamas. Remember, we used to call them rockets when they came from Hamas, but they were always missiles. This is a very similar conflict.
1: How much is left of Hezbollah?
2: Sorry?
1: How much is left of Hezbollah?
2: There are groups of Hezbollah, but they're surrounded. Israel has gained geographical dominance. They've sealed off a lot of the tunnels. And most of all, the Lebanese people now publicly despise Hezbollah, call them out on their news media, and aren't tolerating them.
1: Dr. Tuchman, always great to see you. A very volatile region. You make it sound so simple. Thanks so much. We'll
2: pleasure,
1: talk midterms
2: Brian.
1: Next. Lieutenant Colonel Alan West.
3: Fox News, I'm Roxanne Evans. President Trump will head to Alaska today after a midterm campaign rally in Youngstown, Ohio yesterday, encouraging voter turnout. Fox's Alex Hogan.
4: Trump rallied in Ohio, warning voters that Democrats will undo his agenda. Instead, Trump told voters to think of him when hitting the polls.
5: In a way, I am on the ballot because they will try and destroy everything we've done.
3: Vice President J.D. Vance and House Speaker Mike Johnson visiting Texas. Saudi Arabia vowing a serious response after deadly Houthi missile attacks on Riyadh and its airport. This is Houthi forces issuing warnings to airlines operating in Saudi Arabia. And Pope Leo enters a Rome hospital for surgery to remove a small lung nodule. Officials say it was detected at a very early stage. The Vatican anticipates a week-long recovery. 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

0: you're interested in it, Brian's talking about it. You're with Brian Kilmeade.
1: I mean, for all the talk of Donald Trump's unpopular, the Republican Senate candidates, this is terrible. This is gosh darn awful. Mike Rogers, 8 points underwater. Ashley Hinson, 9 points underwater. Dan Sullivan, Alaska, 11 points underwater. How about in Ohio, 13 points underwater? And you know what? Since I can't really draw too well, how about this? How about Kent Paxton, 16 points underwater? He is literally the least popular GOP Senate nominee at this point in the cycle. This entire century, no one else has been as unpopular as Kent Paxton as I did on the air. Congratulations, Kent Paxton. You truly have pulled off the impossible.
2: Well, that is Harry Enten on CNN. Sarcastic, what do you expect? But they do provide interesting angles. We got to get our own guy, so we don't have to keep playing him, by the way. Lieutenant Colonel Alan West joins us now because there's so much. Always great to talk about Texas, Colonel, but, man, there's a lot of intrigue there because Texas is teetering, at least for a cycle, of turning blue with a Senate race and a governor's race at least. And those gerrymandered seats are very much up for grabs. Colonel, overall, before we get specific about what Harry just said, What changed in Texas?
3: Well, it's good to be with you, Brian. I'm glad to hear that you're doing well. I think what has changed in Texas is exactly what you've seen happen in California, Colorado, Virginia, many of the strong red states, even Georgia. You look there where I was born and raised. You have allowed people to come in and taken advantage of economic policies, business policies in the state of Georgia. It was about bringing in Hollywood and productions, movie production studios. And slowly but surely, the demographics have changed. I mean, we just recently had this new Texas Stock Exchange open up here, and you've seen the tech sector come in here, and most of it is focused down in Austin, and look what Austin, Texas has become. So I think we have to be very careful and circumspect. If you want to go back and look at how these red states have trended purple and then trended blue, we got to make sure that the people that are coming into these respective states understand the reasons why they're coming, especially the businesses and corporations, and the employees that they're bringing with them, they understand the policies and the difference as to why they're coming. You look at a place like Florida, Ron DeSantis has, you know, really made a good statement of saying, you know, this is what Florida is, this is what Florida stands for, and he's been able to flip areas that nobody thought was possible.
2: Right, yeah, so, and that's what happened, but even though Byron Donald's in a tougher race now, there's something about, I guess, the cost, and there's the Hispanic community, and I asked Dan Patrick this over the weekend, he said no, but as the Hispanic community misinterpreted the aggressive or the way the president's approaching illegal immigrants in America.
3: I don't think we've done a good job of explaining that, and you've got to continually message that. You know, when you look at the left and how they're going after ICE, ICE would not have to be in these communities if local law enforcement, and especially in some of these quote-unquote sanctuary cities and states, which is unconstitutional and unlawful, if they would allow their law enforcement to work on the 287G program with ICE. Therefore, they could police up these individuals that have the detainers, and they turn them over in the jails and facilities. But instead, you have governors such as Westmore in Maryland, Kathy Hochul up there in New York and other places, Pritzker in Illinois, that are saying, we're not going to work with ICE. And so I think that the administration has not made it very clear that these people are undermining the rule of law. These elected officials, these governors and other state house legislators are undermining the rule of law. Abigail Spanberger is another great example in Virginia.
2: Yeah, I want you to hear this new ad. This El Sayed links, his family's links to Al-Qaeda and Muslim Brotherhood is real. In fact, he talks about his sister talks about his mother and what she did with him in the 70s, how proud she is of his mother. This is a fact. So they put together an ad. It's really brilliant. I can't play the whole thing because we're not here to sell Mike Rogers, but listen to some of this. Cut 14.
4: Can you set the record straight about whether you or your family have any ties to the Muslim Brotherhood?
5: No.
4: No, you don't have any ties?
5: No.
6: Abdul El Sayed's sister tweeted, "My family has long been supporters of the Muslim Brotherhood."
7: El Sayed's birth mother reportedly worked for a designated terror group that provided financial support to Osama bin Laden, the Taliban, and also Hamas.
8: His father-in-law sits on the board of an organization that is linked to the Muslim Brotherhood.
9: The Muslim Brotherhood celebrated his win in the primary.
10: He said Al Sayed took money linked directly to terrorist groups, and Al Sayed couldn't deny the claim.
2: So you get the idea, and this is facts. Yeah. I mean, we have, and you got to see, it's a visual, I mean, we're on radio, but they're showing the quotes. This matter, doesn't this matter to the people of Michigan? My goodness.
3: Well, you know, I was just up in Michigan a couple of weeks ago, and it is starting to matter. As a matter of fact, Abdul Al-Sayed spoke at the Islamic Society of North America's annual conference in Detroit, Michigan, on Labor Day weekend. The Islamic Society of North America, ISNA, is one of the organizations that's listed in the Muslim Brotherhood explanatory memorandum that was found in an FBI raid in 2004. Yeah, it's crazy, but it is happening. And he spoke at their convention. So here is an organization that the Muslim Brotherhood said will facilitate their infiltration into the United States of America. So, again, these are truths. These are facts, and we just have to get this stuff out. And that's the critical aspect of all of this. Speak the truth. Speak the truth about ICE. Speak the truth about illegal immigration. Speak the truth about these affiliations that people like Abdul Al-Sayed have.
2: Yeah, and getting back to Texas now, is it your belief that the governor's race is dead heat?
3: No, I just don't believe that. I mean, again, you know, when people are going down and they are, you know, doing these surveys, where are they doing the surveys? Are they going out into, East Texas? Are they going out to way West Texas? Are they concentrating in the major population centers down the I-35 corridor and, of course, Houston, Harris County and those areas? So that's what I would look at. And then, of course, also, do you have people that are telling these survey callers what they think they want to hear in order to not be bothered or not be pestered? So I would like to dig back and see exactly the areas where these surveys right. are being conducted.
2: It looks, where do you think Tallarico was for 12 days? And can you see a scenario, Colonel West, you had a devastating motorcycle accident. I don't think I think you would have found a way back on the campaign trail in less than 12 days.
3: Well, it's so funny because, you know, I was looking at that interview you and I did. I think it was 2 days, no, 3 days after I had that accident. So, you know, I got skull drugged down I-35 at 75 miles per hour, but yet I'm talking with you. It didn't look pretty, but I was still talking to you.
2: You were fine.
3: Yeah, and so I don't get this thing about I had the flu. Even if you had the flu, do a Zoom call, but let people know who you are, where you are. So it's those type of things that are kind of like a dark cloud to hang over James Tallarico, and it may be the October surprise that he did not expect.
2: Absolutely. And Colonel West, finally, Paxson, do you believe it's a dead heat there?
3: I do, and one of the main reasons I do is, again, the GOP establishment, the Cornyn camp, will they get behind Ken Paxson? You know, that's still an if, and hopefully they will see the greater picture. And, you know, he's not the perfect person, but who among us is a perfect person?
2: Colonel West, thanks so much. It's going to be an interesting
3: sprint.
2: You got it.
0: 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Senior White House correspondents Jackie Heinrich and Peter Ducey anchor from Washington, D.C.
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20: 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He counted on America to be passive. 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
24: An official announcement from the Council of Ministers. There has been an accident at the Chernobyl Atomic Power Station.
25: Clearly, this disease, which strikes men and women, children and adults, people of all races, must be stopped. It is estimated that 1.5 million people are now infected with the AIDS virus.
26: The United States has not swapped boatloads of plane loads of American weapons for the return of American hostages, and we will not.
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35: Next week, there will be a small but meaningful change in our Fox News statewide surveys. So far, we've been measuring views of registered voters. Now that we're about 6 weeks out, we'll also break out likely voters on Senate and governor vote preference. Here's why that distinction matters. Not everybody votes. For example, in the 2024 presidential election, around 2/3 of those who were eligible ended up voting. That equals about 90 million eligible Americans not voting. When conducting election surveys, we strive to identify people who will actually cast a ballot. To figure out who that is, we use a statistical model that relies on the respondents' age, race, education, and marital status, as well as a series of questions like, how interested are you in the upcoming elections? People can only realistically answer those questions within a few weeks of the election, and that's right about now. I'm Dana Blanton. That's your Poll Paris.
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1: I don't do this with men very often. I started examining his body because I didn't know he was a great athlete. And I looked and I watched up and down. And I looked at his ass and I got it. You are a great athlete.
2: Who's he talking about?
3: Senator Husted yesterday. Talked about his nice butt.
2: Yes, he is in very good shape. He was a college football player. We know that because in my sequel, The Games Do Count, that's coming out next year, The Games Still Count, Senator Husted has already submitted for an interview for that. And every one of the interviews are going to be on camera. So we Zoomed them all in the radio studio or in our podcast studio. So each one goes on for 20, 30 minutes minimum, sometimes 40. And Senator Husted was a great football player, fantastic athlete in high school, and played with John Gruden in college at the University of Dayton, where they set a whole bunch of records, too. So John Husted, great guy. I mean, extremely, extremely competent, extremely good. What he is low profile. So you have Sherrod Brown, who's the most well-known politician maybe in modern Ohio history, who's been there 50 years. Who got destroyed by Bernie Moreno, not destroyed, but got beat handily by Bernie Moreno because Ohio went red. And this time he's got a slight lead over Husted, who was battling back. He held the seat for J.D. Vance when J.D. Vance became Vice President of the United States. And he's done really just like a workman job, but he doesn't do a showboaty job. You know, I'm not putting down Ted Cruz, but Ted Cruz is everywhere. Rand Paul is everywhere. Lindsey Graham was everywhere. You see Senator Kennedy everywhere. Houston's more of a worker, but that worked against him with a name that's not, you know, flamboyant and with a personality that's workmanlike. People say, well, I don't really know what he's been doing. Well, he's been doing a lot, and that's what he's been doing, and that's why J.D. Vance has been back there so often, and that's why the president's been back to Ohio so often. They can't lose Ohio. They can't lose Kansas. They cannot lose Texas. They can't lose Alaska. They can't lose Maine. I'm pretty confident on Maine if you're a Republican. I'm confident on Mike Rogers still. I just have more faith. This is on Michigan. You know who Mike Rogers is. You saw him campaign with Alyssa Slotkin. You saw him campaign as a congressman. You know what he did as an FBI guy. Look up what he did in the military. Know that his son is serving now. See that he's a self-made success story as a business person. But look who he's running against. The most abhorrent candidate in American history. Outside that clown that ran from the KKK. He's a terrible guy who his ideas are awful. And now he's got so little black support, they have Barack Obama coming out, who he basically said was a terrible president, was a huge letdown. Let's talk more about the midterms. Because Howard Enten weighed in on where Republicans are trailing. We played that before. But in terms of the strategy for Trump, Trump is saying, I'm going to go out there, like it or not, I'm pretend I'm on the ballot, contend.
4: I think what you're seeing with Trump is actually a good strategy. They need turnout. So what I know everyone sort of makes fun of him because everyone's like, oh, look at him. He's making it all about himself. And look at his approval ratings. They're terrible. But if you're going to red districts and your messages come out, that's because there are Republican voters who might be dissatisfied with Trump, might stay home at a midterm because people vote less in a midterm. And that is going to be problematic for them.
2: So that's why when Trump's showing up, it gets them out. That's Lulu Garcia Navarro on CNN, who was doing more of an analyst-type role there. But for Abdul Al-Sayed, here's a guy with his major policy is Medicare for All, which doesn't work, $32 trillion over the course of 10 years. We can't afford it. It's bigger than the entire economy. And obviously, you don't get quality care. Doctors don't love it. Number two, you always need supplemental insurance with it. And number three, you know who's really going to hate it the most? Unions. Unions have worked hard to negotiate through collective bargaining fantastic benefits. They say these are things. The job might not be glamorous. It's going to be hard, but you're going to get a pension and you're going to get a retirement and you're going to get good health care. That's part of the attraction of the job. You're taking away the health care and you're going to give me Medicare. Also, the seniors with it say, are you kidding? That's what I'm going to get. Here is Abdul Sayed on Meet the Press. Getting mild pushback on Medicare for All, which, by the way, his wife's a doctor. I was getting text messages that they know his wife, and his wife does not take insurance. Cut 19, cut 15.
5: In your vision of Medicare for All, does private insurance still exist? if people want redundant care, absolutely. I don't want to take anything away. This is about what we offer to people. What Medicare for All is guaranteed health insurance from cradle to the moment you pass away, God willing, at 120 years old after a long, healthy life. And it comes without premiums or copays or deductibles, and it guarantees you care where you need it. That is a level of security we have never known in the United States of America. And as President Obama called the ACA, he called it a starter home. And I think, you know, you look on, we've outgrown our starter home. It's time for us to reach and to say, what can we get now? And if people want to keep their private insurance above and beyond the public insurance that we guarantee, then great. But I don't want them to have that.
2: So think about what he said. He has no idea how much it's going to cost. Medicare for All is better than Obamacare, and Obamacare is a starter home. That's his landmark piece of legislation, a starter home. That's like, here's my down payment. I like to live my life on that. So it's a starter home? You mean Obamacare that's unaffordable, needs record subsidies. When the subsidies don't come in, they blame the Republican administration for not doing excessive funding for it. And now he's going to go with Medicare? And not to have a pushback, how much is it going to cost? Who's going to pay it? Billionaires. Can you keep your insurance? If you want, but it's redundant insurance. What are you talking about? You ever heard of good insurance? You ever heard of insurance that doesn't cover anything? You ever cover insurance that you have, but you might as well not have it because deductibles are so high? So this guy had to put no time into a plan. He's got a statement. It's not a plan. Bernie Sanders got no plan either. Everybody knows that. So this is what you're voting for. There's a choice in the election. So overall, the other big story is immigration. As I mentioned, one of the big three. The immigration situation is really a dividing point in this country. The border opened up. Biden denied it. Trump fixed it so quickly, not getting credit for it. Just the fact of the case. It's a story in politics. Now it's picking up illegal immigrant criminals and other people have overstayed their visa and avoided detection. So in doing that, did he alienate the Hispanic vote? Because they've been quite aggressive, especially in sanctuary cities where the local cops cannot help. Is that a dividing point? And that's going to be key because, to me, either stand behind it, explain it, and just say this. They say 40% of the people have criminal records that they scooped up. But if you add in people that have been charged, that goes up to about 70, 80%. And then you add in people that hanging out with criminals, what the hell are you hanging out with a criminal for if you don't have the same mindset in what you do? And that has a lot to do with when people say, well, you know, you're not the target, but you're scooped up anyway. Well, look who you're hanging out with. And that's the issue. Yesterday during Fox and Friends, it cost me a plug on my book, and I'm a little resentful. It looks like Ilhan Omar's house was raided. This is what I heard from a great source. Her house was raided. This is about immigration, not the fraud. Immigration fraud, but not the fraud in Minneapolis, number one. The reason why they did Washington, that's where she lives, that's where her kids go to school, that's where most of the paperwork is. Number two, don't assume just because Ilhan Omar was raided that nobody else related to her wasn't. Because it looks like they were. And to look, that was my heads up. And think RICO. Think RICO. This is what they used to do to take down the mob. RICO violations. A judge looked at this and says, yeah, there's reason to raid. And finally, today my book comes out, Uniting the States. Six crucial moments that forge the American miracle. We go do a Fox Nation special. Friday night I'm going to be in Red Bank, New Jersey, talking about it. Saturday, I'm going to be over in Westbury, Long Island, talking about it. Here's a little of my first chapter, which is the Boston Massacre.
6: At that point, the British sent troops to America. Said, we're not going to let you do that to our guys.
7: On October 1st, 1768, thousands of British troops marched into Boston to restore order.
8: The population of Boston was about 15,000. There were 4,000 British troops on the streets of Boston. So it must have been like you saw a red
7: overwhelmed
8: coat everywhere, right? And the resentment of being occupied and the fear on both sides that violence could break out, and violence did break out.
7: More than a year following the arrival of the troops, a British customs official opened fire on a crowd, killing a young boy and pushing Boston to its breaking point. Just weeks later, the escalation culminated in the event known today as the Boston Massacre.
2: And that Adams called it murder on King Street. And what I made me sit vacant about that, we know in 1770, helped give birth to 1776 to the Battle of the Revolution. However, did you know that John Adams stood up for the soldiers and proved that justice was...
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10: Is a blue wave coming on Election Day in 3 weeks? I'm Dave Anthony, Fox News. Our new update says that is likely for Democrats, and new Fox News power rankings just out this morning.
11: We believe right now, based on what we're seeing on the map, that Democrats will take control of the U.S. House. 219 we've got solid for Democrats, 198 for Republicans, bunch of toss-ups in the middle. So a Democratic good night, this would be what? Would that be a blue nominee? At 237, might be. You can make the case it would be.
10: That's Fox's Bill Hemmer. The rankings still put the Senate majority up for grabs. Six races still too close to call, including Texas, where Vice President Vance will campaign today. He said a short time ago before leaving.
12: We're campaigning in red states. We're campaigning in some blue states. We're also campaigning in some purple states. I mean, it's the nature of a midterm election where you don't really know how things are going to go, and so you try to pick your targets.
10: The other two close to call races, Iowa and Maine and Michigan and Alaska, where President Trump will rally today, and Ohio, where he campaigned for Republicans last night.
13: Another blockbuster rally out on the trail. The arena was overflowing with enthusiasm as thousands came out to support President Trump.
10: That's new White House Press Secretary Katie Zachariah. In her first briefing, and minutes ago, she made news.
13: We have asked Ambassador Guilfoyle to resign.
10: Referencing U.S. Ambassador to Greece, Kimberly Guilfoyle is accused of misconduct. Actress Selma Blair is facing assault charges in New York City, accused of attacking flight attendants during a trip from Los Angeles Sunday night. And then after getting off the plane, Blair is accused of attacking and injuring a law enforcement officer and then a nurse.
14: Selma Blair was released on bail and is expected to be back in court in January. Her attorney telling the judge Ms. Blair missed several doses of a powerful medication that controls severe neurological symptoms. These factors, coupled with the altitude, resulted in a state of severe confusion and disorientation.
10: That's Fox's Todd Pyro. America's listening to Fox News. It is a mixed market so far this morning on Wall Street. The Dow is down 17 points. The Nasdaq's up 11. The S&P 500 is down 4 points. Price of oil's lower by about 0.5%, but WTI remains above $93 a barrel. At the gas pump, regular's down a penny. AAA's national average is now $4.34 per gallon. Diesel is up 1 cent to $6.27. That is a quarter less than last month's record high. At his rally last night in Ohio, President Trump again said that those prices will fall once the Iran conflict ends, and he says it'll be soon.
15: Remember, your prices, your gas prices are lower than when Biden was president, and he didn't do anything about Iran, the Islamic Republic.
10: Now, the president has also upset a judge in another legal challenge to the Trump Washington, D.C. renovations.
16: A federal judge in D.C. accused government lawyers of deceiving the court over

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0: From high atop Fox News headquarters in New York City, always seeking solutions, never sowing division, it's Brian Kilmeade.
1: Hi, everyone. It's a big day. 48th and 6th in Midtown Manhattan, where it's happening. You heard it hearing me, and we're really thankful for that. You hear me around the country and around the world. But today, the Uniting the States, my brand new book comes out, Six Crucial Moments That Forged the American Miracle. It's a special on Fox Nation. I'll play a little some cuts from it to give you an idea what it was about. It's my idea, our idea, HarperCollins, Fox, everybody, to give you an idea of how special this country is and how close we came to not being a country at all, and how we always came out through every crisis is stronger. So I just hope people get a real sense that don't live and breathe history but care about our country. I hope you really like it. I know this. Friday night, I'll be talking about in Red Bank, New Jersey. Saturday night, I'll be in Westbury, New York, on Long Island. But bringing the whole show to life, my buddy Rick and Pat and Allison's producing. And we're going to be bringing certain history, those moments in history to life in a fun, entertaining way. And all I encourage you to, go to Ticketmaster and look at the reviews. I never did this before. These are the people that saw the last shows. We revamped the whole thing all summer. And I think you're going to love it. So that'll be great. Roger Zakheim is standing by. He's got a book coming out shortly called Peace Through Strength, How Ronald Reagan's Military Build-Up Won the Cold War. Yes, kids, there was a Cold War. And Daniel Bielak joins us from Ukraine. So before we get to them, let's get to the big three.
2: Number three.
3: Every time President Trump leads to push for a ceasefire, President Zelensky and Ukrainians agree to it. They follow President Trump's lead. They follow the ceasefire, and then the Russians respond by hitting Ukrainian energy infrastructure.
1: That is the great Rebecca Heinrichs. The energy fight from Iran to Russia and our enemies combine to jack up our fuel costs. Why? Siding with our allies in this key moment is winning long term, and it's a necessary fight in the short term.
2: Number two.
4: This is a D.C. magistrate judge. These guys are typically not friendly to anything Republican, right? Whatever was presented to them was enough to believe, for them to believe that a crime had been committed and there was evidence potentially in Ilhan Omar's house.
1: From the Omar raid to the ICE clash in New York City against U.S. illegal gang-linked immigrants, Dems and the GOP are on opposite sides in the immigration debate. Where do you stand? We break it down.
2: Number one.
5: I mean, for all the talk of Donald Trump's unpopular, the Republican Senate candidates, this is gosh darn awful. How about Ken Paxton, 16 points underwater? He is literally the least popular GOP Senate nominee at this point in the cycle this entire century.
1: That is CNN. 3 weeks to go, and we all know how much power Donald Trump will have to finish the job in the last 2 years of his administration, as 47 went to Ohio yesterday and heads to Alaska today to try and keep the Senate as Michigan's race takes a terroristic turn. Let's bring in Roger Zakheim. Roger, great to see you. Thanks so much for joining us.
6: Great to be here, and congrats on your book. I love the emphasis on unity, and it's a critical part of our history.
1: But you know what's also a critical part is that everything I research,

0: We're always fighting, disagreeing, I would say. You know, Hamilton disagreed with Jefferson, not just on the stage, but in real life. Hamilton did not want the Louisiana Purchase. So, I mean, everything. So for people that are getting so panicky now that we have political disagreements, they don't understand our history.
1: Well, that was the genius of our founders. I mean, this is what your book lays out, right? They knew that there was always going to be disagreements, but they came up with a constitution and a framework that allowed for these disagreements to be handled through debate, through separation of powers and a variety of ways that didn't come to violence on our streets, but actually debated in the chambers of Congress and elsewhere across the country.
0: So when you know, you live and breathe the Reagan 8 years. So was there much more sense of compromise, as different as a candidate as Reagan was? In many cases, he's like Trump in that way. People thought he was not ready for the job. They thought he was not hands-on with the job. They think Trump is too hands-on. But they thought he was detached. His ally, you know, his staff was doing too much and his ideas wouldn't work. Having said all that, was there a sense more that they were looking to get things done, work hard, but in the end do a deal? Were there more deals done in the 80s?
1: Well, there's some really big deals, as you know, from arms control reduction treaties with the Soviets to Social Security reform. We have a picture here at the Reagan Institute of Tip O'Neill, the very liberal Speaker of the House, shaking hands with President Reagan. But Brian, you know that was sort of an occasional outcome. Most of the time, these political forces were competing hard. And I go back to history, and you've done the same, and you see that there were deep disagreements. The compromises were the exception, not the rule, and we got through it. And that's a key lesson in our history.
0: I hear you. So let's talk about the midterms right now. We know about history and what it usually does, but now you have the headwinds of high energy costs, but it's basically what Joe Biden had. But the president's policy is supposed to be to bring energy down, like last year. This year, they're up. So if you have 20 plus days to play this out, what should you be focusing on?
1: Listen, if you're up in Michigan, Mike Rogers right now, this is a challenge for you. Same thing with Susan Collins in Maine. That's far more on the trade front than it is on the energy front, but it impacts it as well. I tend to take the view that a great candidate is going to be able to overcome these challenges. Now, you're right, the prices are up, but I think for a noble and good cause, and we need candidates who could explain it, that the bite we're feeling right now is going to actually structurally change our dependency. We're seeing that with Iran and the Strait of Hormuz. This regime is crumbling. Ultimately, we're going to have less dependency on the oil coming out of the Middle East. That's going to be better for Americans. So I bet on good candidates rather than on, you know, whether oil prices, diesel prices are up or down for this past week.
0: Well, I know. I hear you. So when the president's going to Alaska, with I thought one of the most solid senators the Republicans have, and Senator Dan Sullivan, what's the struggles there? He's even delivered in Alaska for the Alaskans to the point where his competitor, Mary Pelota, just said, yeah, that gas deal you guys did with Trump was really good.
1: Dan Sullivan is a great senator who does more for his state on energy and energy dominance and taking care of the issues of Alaskans. That is not debatable. But the winds are such what they are, right, Brian? And you have historically challenges for presidents in midterms. It's always the other party that's going to come in, and no matter who you are, Ronald Reagan or Donald Trump, it's a challenge for you. And here, I mean, this some of the challenges that Dan Sullivan faced, another candidate named Sullivan. I mean, so you have some gamesmanship too that he had to overcome. So you know, it's the sort of historical wins are a challenge, but he is a strong candidate. I think he'll figure it out as we get to Election Day.
0: I guess so. So as a Marshall in a flat-footed tie, Senator Roger Marshall in Kansas, I think people are upset. Farmers were upset there by the cost of fertilizer and the cost of diesel.
1: Yeah, well, you have that. And you also have some of the trade challenges. I mean, Brian, one of the things that is sort of not intuitive, you think sort of free trade is a mindset of cosmopolitan living in the coasts. More and more, the people who care most about free trade are those in middle America, because they're the ones who have to get their goods to the agricultural products, to the international markets. So I think there's a couple of issues. Certainly, energy prices, but also the challenges we face with the Trump administration's tariff policies that agriculture farmers have seemed to be on the losing side of that over the past couple of years.
0: You know, it's interesting because he's done 20 trade deals. Have they not paid off?
1: Well, listen, I think the trade deals have been a net positive. And so that's what's emphasized.

0: But other than tariffs against the People's Republic of China, which I think your strong national security reasons to advance, some of the other tariffs, you know, certainly have created problems for those in Middle America and our farmers. So, you know, it's sort of a mixed bag there, Brian.
1: Yeah. So let's talk about what's happening in the Middle East. The Houthis are ramping up attacks on the Saudis. My image, the Houthis and Iranians want to create maximum chaos in the Middle East to jack up prices as much as they can, but to affect the midterm elections. Basically, when the Iranians wrote a 28-page letter to the to the American people saying, vote Democrat, we knew they were going to try to do something in October. Is this it, Roger Zakheim?
0: Well, I think it could ratchet up even more. I mean, you've been talking about this. I mean, General Jack Keane talked about sort of the October surprise. And here's what's interesting about it. And this, I think, is something the Saudis have to internalize. Are the Iranians attacking Israel right now?
1: No.
0: Have we seen strikes on the Israelis? The answer is no, because the Israelis have effectively deterred this radical regime. The Saudis have not. And we need to understand why. And part of it is I don't think the Saudis have done enough to get into the fight. Now, they want U.S. support, and President Trump was talking over the weekend how he's considering that. But think about this. We give the Saudis and sell the Saudis a lot of military kit. We are responsible for so much of the platforms that they buy. Why have they not been effective at deterring the Iranians in the same way the Israelis have? And I think that's really some of the unwritten story here of how this war with Iran has played out. The Gulf states haven't deterred the Iranians. The Israelis have.
1: Yeah, and we also see the fact is that Yemen is fractured, and the Houthis are trying to take over another vital strait. So they said, our problem's not with you, America, so please stay out of it. The question is, when if the president gets into it, they will start trying to hit different installations among our Gulf allies because they're acting on the behest of Iran.
0: No question. They're the last part of sort of the ring of fire that seems to have some potency to it. And they live in the Stone Age, so blasting them into the Stone Age is a little bit more difficult when it comes to the Houthis. I think we should get into the fight. The president obviously is sensitive to energy markets, the price of fuel, and trade going through not just the Strait of Hormuz, but also in the Red Sea. This is something that the president needs to take on. He's taken on Zelensky, as you know about, you've spoken about, because he thinks that that's one of the challenges to getting the price of diesel down. If we allow the Houthis continue to strike the Saudis and impact trade, it's ultimately going to affect the price of the pump for the American people. We're doing ourselves no good service by standing on the sidelines here.
1: All right, so let's talk about the Ukrainians. The Ukrainians were in Florida over the weekend, and they were talking about a day one of different things they could propose to the Russians to get a deal. They were meeting with our people. And then the president came out and said, well, I think we're going to buy all this diesel from Russia, when Zelensky made it clear he doesn't think that's a good idea, nor do I. The president said, well, maybe the Ukrainians need a new president, and he could have made a lot of deals, but he shouldn't have. Now we're at the point where he wants both sides to have a ceasefire on energy. So Zelensky weighed in. Cut 23.
2: Will you say here today that Ukraine agrees to the ceasefire?
3: Of course. Ukraine always supported the idea of the American president, of the President Trump, from the very beginning of his term, to support ceasefire. Unconditional ceasefire, just ceasefire. We are ready today for energy ceasefire, as President Trump said. But I'm not sure that Putin is ready, because even after yesterday's messages from President and so about energy ceasefire, Putin attacked our gas infrastructure. So this is where we are.
1: So while we have an energy ceasefire, Putin hits their energy, right into their energy structure.
0: Brian, you hit on this on Fox and Friends over the weekend, I think very clearly, to the point, persuasively, and it's only played out to reinforce the point of view, you can't make a deal with Putin. The past 2 days since the president has spoken about this, there have been at least 6 strikes by Putin on Ukrainian energy sites. And on the flip side, the Ukrainians have held off on targeting Russian energy sites. The pathway to solving this conflict, the pathway to reducing the price, energy prices in the United States, is not through Vladimir Putin. We've seen this time and time and again. And if you want to get a plan through, Zelensky is your partner. They're the ones who have been resilient. They are the ones who are reliable. And of course, we know it's a complete conceit that somehow Vladimir Putin is going to give up anything here. Certainly, if we are allowing him to strike the Ukrainians, he will just continue to exploit it.
1: So I know the president's really extremely frustrated by it. But Roger, in the past, it's not a loss to just rotate diplomats. Obviously, Kushner is a brilliant guy and Witkoff's great realtor, but they're not together producing the results. They clearly favor Russia. They only went to Ukraine one time. It just rotate people out. They got a huge State Department. Put Rubio in charge of this.
0: Yeah, well, I'm a big fan of Secretary Rubio. And God, Marco at the Acropolis should be shown over and over again the way that he put forward exactly what's at stake with Western civilization. And it was clear from that speech that he gave when he was in Athens is that the future of American prosperity, the future of Western civilization does not reside in Moscow. It's by people like Vladimir Putin and the heroic efforts of the Ukrainians that's going to give us a future of freedom. So I'm full on think that Secretary Rubio is the man here. But the president wants to reduce energy prices, and he's clearly tasking his envoys to come up with something. So I'm sort of sympathetic to the Witkoff and Kushner situation. The president's saying, let's come up with a deal. He tasks him, get out there and figure it out. It was long overdue, Brian, for them to take a trip out to Kyiv. And I would prefer them spending a lot more time or equal amount of time with the Ukrainians in the same way they've spent a lot of time with Putin and his minions in Moscow. But bottom line is the president's driving this because of the midterms. I'm sympathetic to the concern, but it's not going to yield the results he seeks if he thinks Putin is his pathway to electoral victory in the United States.
1: Right. But Putin should realize the president of the United States is the one who's going to give him the fairest deal, an off-ramp deal he'll ever get. I don't care if it's a woman, man, Republican, Democrat that comes in next, right?
0: Oh, listen, we don't owe fairness to Vladimir Putin. He doesn't play
1: fair. I hear you.
0: But if the president is certainly seeking to facilitate a deal for Putin, that's more than he deserves. But the bottom line is here, the Ukrainian people are not going to give up their freedom for Vladimir Putin to roll on in and suppress them, oppress them, kill them, rape them like he's done. And that is a hard fact that the White House probably knows and needs to accept. We've seen this war since 2022. They are not going to give in. And the reality is that the president ran on, hey, the Ukrainians can do what they want. We're not going to go ahead and give them weapons. Zelensky took it, has absorbed it, and now, as you know, is leading the world in technology for drones. He's figured out how to give himself a comparative advantage.
1: Roger Zakheim, always great. Can't wait for your book that comes out next month, Peace Through Strength. Hey,
0: congrats on yours. We got to get you out of the Reagan Library. I think it's coming up here sometime in January. We're excited to host you.
1: Yeah, that'll be great. And of course, I have a lot of demands. And there's a lot of things. See if you can meet my demands for me to appear. No, I'm only kidding. It'll be my honor. Peace Through Strength, How Reagan's Military Buildup Won the Cold War. Roger Zakheim, thanks so much. Back in a moment.
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3: 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But today, Kamal Saleem is an ambassador for Jesus Christ.
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3: 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But for him, to truly answer that question means going back thousands of years in the book of Genesis and God's call to Ishmael, the son of Abraham, by the slave woman Hagar. 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
1: Multiple offers for ceasefires have been presented by Mr. Kushner, Mr. Witkoff, President Trump himself. And Putin to date has rejected every single one of them time and time again. And so I suspect he'll reject this one as well. He clearly thinks it's in his nation's best interest to continue this, to bomb civilians, to go after schools and energy infrastructure inside of Ukraine, especially as winter's approaching. He thinks that's going to achieve his end game. I wish it weren't so, but it seems to me unlikely that the Russians will actually engage in an energy ceasefire.
2: Yeah, they won't. I'm not sure why they won't take advantage of an open channel with the President of the United States. The President gives Vladimir Putin the time of day, but Joe Biden didn't. No other world leaders even talking to him, as far as I know, and he doesn't want to start a ceasefire. Meanwhile, the country is awash in debt. They basically have lost more of a brain drain that they could ever have imagined. They are losing 32,000 troops a month. They are using North Koreans, tricking Africans into fighting for them in order to keep this fight alive. They actually gained a small bit of territory over the last year and lost portions of the Donbas, which they started fighting for. They've been thoroughly exposed. They lost their influence over in Syria, but for some reason, we're trying to bail them out, and I hope it doesn't last any longer. When we come back, the latest from Ukraine with Daniel Bilek.
3: Fox News, I'm Gianna Gelosi. Prepare the podium. Katie Zakaria made her debut as the new White House press secretary. Fox's Peter Ducey.
4: She has got a lot on her plate as she becomes the person responsible at the White House for explaining the answers, giving the answers to questions that midterm voters have said that they really want to know, like, why are prices still high? When will the Iran war end?
3: Now, at the briefing, Zakaria announced Kimberly Guilfoyle has been asked to resign as U.S. ambassador to Greece after allegations of improper conduct. Six Flags closing 9 rides across the country.
5: This comes after one person died and several others were hurt yesterday in an incident involving Goliath roller coaster in Georgia. One witness telling a local station that they saw a man fall from the ride.
3: Fox's Alicia Acuna, that man died. Several others were injured. 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
1: Hey, we're back, and I have to tell you what's going on in Ukraine. This has been going on for 4.5 years now. Ukraine has formed the finest fighting force in Europe, pound for pound, best, one of the best in the world. What they've been able to innovate, what they've been able to withstand has been unthinkable. And we're watching the Russians being cut down to size on a daily basis. And but it's not without Ukraine paying a big price. President is seeing what's going on. He's extremely frustrated. He did not start this war. It's nothing to do with him or his policies. He inherited it with both sides have clearly dug in. Vladimir Putin has gotten multiple chances for an off-ramp. He's not taking it. And he got economic chances. Everybody knows saving face matters. It's the story of history. Nobody wants a decisive loss unless they're forced to deal with it. And Ukraine has shown they're not going to quit. Why would they? When the president brings up, well, you know, they should cut a deal. Cut a deal for what? Give up land that Russians can't win to pause a war that's only going to restart again without security guarantees? There's been no good deal offered to the Ukrainians. Daniel Bielak knows this. He's in Ukraine, former chief investment officer for the prime minister of Ukraine. Daniel, welcome back. I think we're kind of frozen.
2: Thanks, Brian.
1: Oh, you can hear? I can hear you. Okay, I know we're dealing with thousands of miles and thousands of countries, so it's a little bit of a delay there. But this back and forth must be really agonizing for you over the last for last few weeks.
2: Yeah, it's been terrible, Brian. We've been just bombed 24/7. We're you know, no Patriot missiles. We're out of Patriot missiles now, so we're completely at the mercy of the.
1: Hey, Daniel, you know what I'm going to do is we tried to zoom it from Ukraine. Obviously, they have all types of issues. So I'm just going to get him on the phone. So if you just let me pause here. And as we get him on the phone, just let me even understanding, too. There were meetings going on in Florida with the Ukrainian officials thinking about creative ways to bring an end to this war. At the same time, the president engaged Vladimir Putin over the weekend. It was his birthday. I know. Who wants to celebrate his birthday? But they did speak, at which time there was a 500-ton deal of diesel fuel done. And it's going to allow Russians to get some money. It's only going to be a little bit of a cushion. It's only going to be a little bit of cushion for us, almost a day and a half of diesel. But the money is going to be used, helps the Russian war machine. So, Dan, we're just going to do it on the phone right now. You said the last thing you were saying is that you're out of Patriot missiles.
2: Yeah, we're out of Patriot missiles. We desperately need. There's 200 Patriot missiles in Greece that are about to expire in terms of their ability to do anything, and we need them. And all we need is a telephone call from the White House to authorize the transfer. You know, we're really getting desperate. You know, they're hitting schools, hospitals. We're pulling kids, young children out of the rubble of apartment buildings in their schools. We're now down in terms of medicines and food because they're hitting logistics centers. They're going after passenger trains. You know, they go on safari for civilians. As you pointed out, Brian, they're losing on the ground, actually, as our troops are starting to make advances in the east. So Putin has just gone to war in a terrorist manner against the Ukrainian people.
1: So I want you to hear the exchange with the president, Lucas Tomlinson, yesterday. Cut 21.
3: Zelensky says he supports your energy ceasefire, but Putin doesn't. What's your message to Putin?
4: I think they both support it. I think they want to make a deal, but they don't know how. But we're going to get them to make a deal.
3: We haven't heard
4: anything. They lost, you know, the numbers just came out. They lost 32,000 people, mostly young soldiers, this last month. And they have to make a deal.
3: We haven't heard anything from Putin, sir.
4: Well, we're going to see what happens. We'll get it done.
1: Right. We have not heard anything from Putin. The president had a private conversation with him. What do you hear is happening? You always had the best intelligence. You're in the battle.
2: Well, we heard from him. As soon as the president announced that there was going to be an energy ceasefire, they blew up six energy plants. President Zelensky ordered for our troops to stop hitting their oil refineries for 2 days, Sunday to Monday. During that period, we were bombed incessantly, and they took out 6 energy facilities. So, you know, it's like you said, Brian, about the compromise. I think Golda Meir, former Prime Minister of Israel, said it best. She said, they want to kill us, we want to live. There's not much room to negotiate. And that's the situation we're in right now.
1: But the one thing that's pretty clear is you have not stopped hitting them either, right?
2: Well, we resumed, and we won't.
1: And you should.
2: We have no other means of defending ourselves, Brian. Every penny that the United States is going to spend of its taxpayers' money to buy diesel from Putin is going to go into killing Ukrainian children and their families. And that is a really sickening thought to me. You know, Congress passed a law in 2022 sanctioning Russia and forbidding the United States to buy any of petroleum products from Russia. I don't know how this latest deal squares with that in terms of legality, but the point is that the only people that are going to pay for this deal, diesel, are going to be Ukrainians, and we're going to be paying with our lives.
1: So how many refineries? I mean, they do not have many refineries left, do they?
2: We've taken out over 50%, Brian. It's really hit the Russians hard. We've seen the impact on the battlefield. As the president said, they are incurring huge losses. We're incurring probably half of or less of their losses. And we took out 50,000 Russian soldiers last month. They can't replace those now. And so we're starting to push them back on the battlefield. But, you know, this diesel deal doesn't make much sense, as far as I understand, for the United States, because, you know, 300,000 tons, which is what they're supposed to deliver in October, is like one day of consumption in the U.S. transport sector. So I don't know what how much this is going to move the dial in terms of bringing down the diesel prices in the U.S. And I understand Americans are really hurting because of this. But you know, I think the Iran war has caused a lot of this, and you know, we have to defend ourselves. You know, Russian diesel is not going to make a big difference to the delivery of Russian diesel is not going to make a big difference to Americans in a macro sense.
1: So I want to go back to your original when we were transferring lines. You said something about Patriot batteries are coming your way. The president just signed off on it. Can you backtrack and just reframe that?
2: Yeah, no, we know that there are 200 Patriot missiles that are hitting their best before date in Greece. I mean, that's a lot of missiles for us. And apparently what I've heard is that they're just waiting for the sign off from the White House to send them to us. But that doesn't seem to be happening for some reason. This idea that I heard today, Mr. Kushner and Mr. Witkoff saying that this deal on the diesel was a way to get Russia to the table. I mean, you and I both know, Brian, that appeasement never moves Putin to do anything except double down on the destruction and murder that he wrecks on his enemies. He's just going to see this as a sign of weakness and a way to say that, hey, we're winning this war. We got the United States now supporting us. And, I really worry about what message this sends to America's allies about the resolve of the United States. You know, President Trump quite correctly sanctioned India, Turkey, Indonesia, other countries that were buying Russian oil, and for some reason decided that he was going to lift the sanctions imposed for deliveries to the United States.
1: Yeah, put it this way. Most of the American public supports Ukraine. There's a small portion that doesn't. I don't know why they're confused. But in the end, I think the president's going to get it right. After Alaska and after this, which just happened, bombing the energy sector, the day after today, there's going to be an energy truce. I think that sooner or later, the president's going to get it right. Also, out of respect for Lindsey Graham. Final thought?
2: Well, I hope so. The energy truce that's been sort of bandied around seems to only involve oil refineries. So we don't hit oil refineries, but they can hit our energy infrastructure, power plants, water, et cetera. That's never going to work, Brian. I mean, it's got to be President Zelensky has been consistent about this for the last month, saying, look, we will go for an energy ceasefire, but it has to be across the board. You don't hit our infrastructure and we won't hit yours. And we have no choice, Brian, and I think the American people will understand this, but to defend ourselves if they're not going to play ball.
1: Daniel, you know, I can't wait. I'm going to have to leave it there, but there's going to be a time where we're going to be speaking about the Ukrainian reconstruction after victory in this war. Just hang in there. You already got the world's attention, and hopefully we're going to get it right at the White House. Daniel Bielak, thanks so much.
2: Thank you. God bless the people of the United States. Thank you for your support.
1: You got it. Back with Stuart Varney. Do a simulcast in a moment. 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

0: every weekend. It's the Sunday Briefing. Senior White House correspondents Jackie Heinrich and Peter Ducey anchor from Washington, D.C.
1: President Trump will not be signing a new law if it ever reaches his desk.
0: Tackling all facets of the White House beat, including the President of the United States' national and international moves.
2: The President says tough but fair parameters are being set,
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19: 1989. The Soviet Union leaves Afghanistan.
20: General Boris Grumov crossed the bridge over the Amu Darya River. This was the final act in the withdrawal of all Soviet armed forces and services from the Republic of Afghanistan.
21: The government has to show clearly it has abandoned the old Stalinist class struggle approach.
22: Banishment for life for Pete Rose from baseball is the sad end of a sorry episode.
23: I gambled on other sports other than baseball. I never gambled on baseball, but I think I'm being punished pretty severely.
24: So the Oakland A's take a 2-1
25: lead. I'll tell you what, we have an early.
26: Jim Baker, once one of this nation's most powerful televangelists, now faces a lifetime in prison.
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1: Welcome back, everybody. 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Uniting the States comes out now, today, first time. 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So you go to BrianKilmeade.com. 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And we'll do that. 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So that's going to be great. And we're going to be talking about a few things that really matter, including what's happening with the midterms and a certain fundraiser happening with the world champion New York Knicks. What would that be? Tonight, there is a debate. It is Bruce Blakeman against Governor Kathy Hochul. It's their first and only debate. Let's listen.
2: President Trump's confident that Ukraine and Russia will make a deal to end the war, but there's one problem. Listen to this.
3: Zelensky says he supports your energy ceasefire, but Putin doesn't. What's your message to Putin?
4: I think they both support it. I think they want to make a deal, but they don't know how. But we're going to get them to make a deal.
3: We haven't heard
4: they
3: anything.
4: Lost, you know, the numbers just came out. They lost 32,000 people, mostly young soldiers. This last month, and they have to make a deal.
3: We haven't heard anything from Putin, sir.
4: Well, we're going to see what happens. We'll get it done.
2: Okay, Brian, do you agree that Russia and Ukraine don't know how to make a deal, or does Russia just want to keep this thing going?
1: Well, put it this way. They're meeting in Florida. Ukrainians are meeting with Jared Kushner and Steve Witkoff in Florida on different proposals to give to Russia. Russia has shown no interest in making a deal. The Alaska debacle, where they pretended that they showed somewhat interest, that should have been the first key that Vladimir Putin doesn't even understand saving face. He is losing 32,000. Do you know he's actually losing land in the Donbass? Remember, for the longest time, it was, can the Ukrainians hold on? Now, look, the Ukrainians, I just was interviewing Daniel Bielak in the Ukraine 10 minutes ago from the Ukraine. And he says they're out of Patriot missiles. And there's batteries in Greece. The president just has a sign underneath. There's nothing better that we could do for our own security than provide the security for the Ukrainians. They're our backstop. You know, you growing up in Britain understand the danger of an expansionist Soviets, now Russians. And Vladimir Putin knows how to make a deal. He does have no interest in making a deal. What he has in President Trump is the perfect guy to provide the off-ramp to save face. President Trump would do it. He would take criticism in doing it just to end this. But Vladimir Putin is making the guy that's trying to help him look bad. And that's the President of the United States. And he's only going to take it for so long. I actually look at Zelensky, not only is not the bad guy, I look at him as a phenomenal leader in wartime, learning on the job to lead a country through very tough, one of the toughest times ever. And get this, Stuart, as you know, if there was an election right now, he would win overwhelmingly. But in their constitution, when at war, no elections. Know what he said to the president over the weekend? If Vladimir Putin says no bombing for 2 months, we'll have an election. But you can't campaign, and he can't get an opponent in this environment.
2: What a situation. But I want to change the subject. You've got a new book out. It comes out today. The title is Uniting the States, Six Crucial Moments That Forged the American Miracle. Great title. Tell me about it, Brian.
1: Yeah, I mean, here it is. It took 2.5 years to make, and it's not just about our wars and our battle wins. But I wanted to see the six moments that made our country what it is, from the Boston Massacre, where we established law and order, and a chance for every a presumption of innocence when it comes to court and the British soldiers. You'd be happy about that. To George Washington doing something unthinkable, trying to win a war by not losing instead of fighting straight up. He said, the longer this lasts, the longer I'm certain we can win, a strategy he didn't think, not sure it could work, but he told the soldiers it would, and it obviously did. Jay's Rebellion that gave us the Constitution, the burning of Washington, which the Brits did, and we bounced all the way back as a country to win a decisive battle

0: decisive battle in the Battle of New Orleans, and to John Quincy Adams, being the conscience of a country, being the first major major political figure to take on slavery in our country. And I just thought that helped form the backbone of the greatest nation this world has ever known. And I just think if people can understand where we came from and the things that had to break our way, including the Louisiana Purchase that tripled the size of the country without firing a shot, they would fully appreciate our 250-year journey. But I wanted to make it digestible and understandable where people could say, wow, I didn't know that, and now I know more about our country. The next barbecue, the next tailgate, when someone stands up and goes, we're never that great, they would understand that we really are. And there's a Fox Nation special to go along with it that just dropped an hour ago.
1: I've read all of your previous books, liked them all. You write in plain English, and that's something I really, really like. I'll get the new one. Brian, good luck, sir, and I'll see you real soon.
0: Thank you so much, Stuart. Truly appreciate it. You go to briankilmeade.com, and if you guys want to get it personalized, it goes to my local Barnes & Noble, and they just call me up, and once a week I go down, and I'm able to personalize and get it out. Special occasions, happy birthday, Merry Christmas, happy Valentine's Day, whatever. Happy anniversary. Be able to put that down there and customize it. Shows you've gone the extra mile. But we're talking a lot about Ukraine this half hour. I just want to end a little bit with the midterms. If I look at the real clear politics, there's all the battleground states are all Democrat. Every Senate race, tough Senate race, is all Democrat right now. But it's all 1 or 2 points, except for North Carolina and Georgia. But I don't think, you know, the president was hoping to flip Georgia, but didn't get Brian Kemp. As soon as you don't get Brian Kemp, Mike Collins is going to have a tough time. Mike Whiteley take it on the sitting governor and not Tom Tillis was tough. The president had that rift with Tom Tillis. But everything else is in play. And I just think that if you understand, just get into the individual races. For example, do you know John Sununu has not done one national ad? He just wants to focus on New Hampshire. So he's within 3 points. And then you have Michelle Tafoya within 2 points with that very, very troublesome troublesome candidate in Lieutenant Governor Flanagan. And then you have, that's within 2 points. And then in Alaska, you got a 3-point race. I don't know why Dan Sullivan's trailing, but I do know this. It's almost impossible to poll accurately in Alaska, especially the way they vote, ranked choice voting. Dan Sullivan is competent as he gets. Please, I dare you to bet against Susan Collins. So for people to say that the things are going against, the headwinds going against Republicans, all I say is, break it down to the individual races. Don't talk sweepingly. And now with these new allegations and revelations that the links with the El Sayed family of the sister and the mother to various terroristic extremist groups. I mean, what more proof do you need in Michigan that this guy's a huge problem and Mike Rogers is a safe choice? You listen to the Brian Kilmeade Show. Keep it here.
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11: 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Ali comes out to meet Frazier, but Frazier starts to retreat. If Frazier goes back an inch farther, he'll wind up in a ringside seat. Ali swings to the left, Ali swings to the right. Look at the kids carry the fight.
12: Everybody just gathered around, organized. And it was orderly. No kids were out of hand. 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She started throwing tear gas, and the kids were picking up and throwing them back at the cops. And they chased the kids over the hill. The cops were boxed in. There was kids all around them. All of a sudden, cops got trigger happy and shot kids.
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14: It's time to go. I'm Dave Anthony, Fox News. That is the message from the White House to an American diplomat.
15: We have asked Ambassador Guilfoyle to resign. She has been a wonderful asset to the team, and we wish her well.
14: That is new White House Press Secretary Katie Zachariah at her first briefing this morning. No response yet from U.S. Ambassador to Greece, Kimberly Guilfoyle.
16: The president signaled her ouster Monday, saying he was not happy with Guilfoyle. She has come under criticism for reports of alleged improper conduct, including a report in the Wall Street Journal accusing Guilfoyle of asking a donor to pay her credit card bill in exchange for access to administration officials. The newspaper also reported an alleged threat to Greek officials and accepting improper gifts.
14: Fox's Jared Halpern at the White House. President Trump will soon leave there and travel to Alaska. The day after rallying Republicans in Ohio, two of the six states with Senate races considered too close to call on Fox News power rankings, along with Iowa, Maine, Michigan, and Texas. Polls also show three more tight races in Kansas, Minnesota, and New Hampshire. Now, in the battle for control of the House, Fox's Jeff Manasso reports power rankings also show
17: Democrats could win up to 237 House seats, fueled by a widening polling advantage, low presidential approval ratings, and voter frustration over rising costs. That the Republicans are also facing surprisingly competitive races in rural districts that President Trump won comfortably.
14: But House Speaker Mike Johnson, who would lose that job next year if Democrats win the majority, just told Fox before campaigning in Texas.
18: I'm telling you, the polling is wrong. Now, you have a lot of polling organizations right now acknowledging that they're under-sampling Republicans because Republicans don't want to respond to polls anymore.
14: Pope Leo is now at a hospital in Rome where the 71-year-old will have surgery today to remove a nodule from his lung. Nine roller coasters set idle today at six amusement parks temporarily shut down the day after a man fell to his death while riding the Goliath coaster at Six Flags Over Georgia. 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
14: Actress Selma Blair is facing assault charges and potential prison time after being released on bail last night in New York City. She's accused of going on the attack on a Delta flight from Los Angeles Sunday night, biting and hitting two flight attendants who needed medical treatment.
20: Selma Blair was restrained on the aircraft and taken into custody after the plane landed at JFK. But listen to this. While being transported from the airport to an ambulance, officials say Selma Blair repeatedly kicked a Port Authority police officer in the face, neck, and chest. And while at the hospital, Blair allegedly kicked a nurse in her chest.
14: That's Fox's Todd Pyro. Blair suffers from multiple sclerosis. Her attorney told a judge last night she missed several doses of a medication, claiming that and the altitude caused the actress to become confused and disoriented. An actor is being mourned, RJ Mitty.
21: He was 34 years old, best known for his role as Walter White Jr. or Flynn on the Emmy-winning AMC series Breaking Bad. Mitty, who had cerebral palsy, played the on-screen teenage son of actor Bryan Cranston's famous character, Walter White. Reps for Mitty confirming he died in Brownsville, Texas, not sharing a cause of death, saying in a statement, drawing from his own experience living with cerebral palsy, Mitty brought authenticity to the role and built a platform on disability awareness and inclusion. Kristen Goodwin, Fox News.
14: Well, she mentioned actor Bryan Cranston. He posted on Instagram that Mitty took his own life, asking why, adding with all of his potential and promise, his death is such a loss. There is news on the housing market. Previously owned home sales did rise slightly last month from August, but the National Association of Realtors report shows sales were down from a year ago more than 2% amid rising mortgage rates.

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2: 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But if you're these Gen Zers, you're like, you're right. 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

0: From high atop Fox News headquarters in New York City, the most approachable radio host in America. It's Brian Kilmeade.
1: Yes, that's you, everyone. From 48th and 6th in Midtown Manhattan, heard around the country, around the world. It's going to be a big hour, an important hour. And every day matters so much leading up to the midterm elections. The President of the United States, whatever you want to say, you know, I'm not on the ballot. He's like, no, put me on the ballot. And then people thought, well, you know, in June we wanted you out earlier and he didn't really want to do it. And people said he wasn't into the midterms. Man, you got to say he's into the midterms now. He went from Ohio. He's been in Nebraska. He's been in Oklahoma. He's been in Texas, been in North Carolina. This is just off the top of my head. Now he's going to Alaska today. And we also saw Katie Zachariah, the new press secretary. She gave her first briefing. By all accounts, did a really good job when she made the announcement that they've asked Kimberly Guilfoyle to resign as ambassador to Greece. Devastating to her personally. I'm a friend of hers. I didn't really dive into the details of that, but it's obviously serious for the administration. No push for the administration to act. Peter King's going to be with us. He wrote a fantastic book for sport. It just chronicles his years at Sports Illustrated and beyond from 1989 to 2018. And joining us now is Gerard Baker, editor-at-large of the Wall Street Journal. Gerard, the Wall Street Journal doing a fantastic job, especially this cycle. I love reading it on politics and as well as business. But really, if it is all about the economy, what are the Republicans' chances in the House and Senate?
2: You know, thanks for having me, Brian. It's an interesting question. Obviously, all of the polls tell us that Americans are very unhappy with the state of the economy. President Trump, you know, has an approval rating on the economy anywhere between, you know, some polls put him in the high 20s, some put him in the high 30s, but none of them gives him an approval rating on the economy that would translate into a good performance in the midterm elections for Republicans. So it's tough, obviously. And look, people are still unhappy about high prices. They are unhappy, I think, about some of the other things they're doing, particularly, you know, gasoline, diesel prices, things like that. But Brian, as I write in my column today, there is still something of a mystery about the polling here, because the economy actually, look, I'm not going to say people don't know what their economic conditions are. I'm not in a position to judge why people are saying they're unhappy with things. But by any objective measure, the economy is actually in a better shape than it's been in for a very long time. I mean, whether you take inflation, whether you take growth, unemployment's a little bit higher than it was a few years ago, but not very much. We've got this amazing investment boom. We've got this extraordinary stock market. And look, one of the things I do in my column today, Brian, is I compare today with 1992, which you're just about old enough to remember. I remember it very, very well. I remember spending some time on that campaign.
1: George H.W. Bush.
2: Reporting on Bill Clinton against George H.W. Bush. And, you know, the message was, everybody now knows this famous James Carville phrase, the economy, stupid. It's the economy, stupid. And Bill Clinton was elected in 1992, largely, according to the polls, because people thought the economy was terrible. Actually, that the second half of 1992 marked an incredible turning point for the economy, which then we had a boom time in the 1990s, productivity boom, the economy boom, the stock market boom, everything. Clinton took all the credit, by the way, which he didn't really deserve. But so it was, I just say again, that the point I make in the column today is we, I think, are at the beginnings of, you know, to coin a phrase, what potentially could be a golden age for the American economy. It's just not, for some reason, being felt by voters right now. And, you know, it looks like they're going to vote accordingly.
1: You know, it's interesting, Gerard. I remember that succinctly. I was out in Los Angeles at the time, and George H.W. Bush, he was not known as a great economic mind. He was a foreign policy guy. And they said, right, you know, he would always skip over the economic numbers and just say it. And they said, well, and that gave us the internet boom and everything like that. And by the time George W. Bush becomes president, it becomes the internet bust. Remember the bubble
2: right.
1: burst.
2: Right.
1: So I guess timing is everything. But what's interesting is I couldn't tell you what Bill Clinton ran on economically, but I could tell you what Democrats are running on economically. And just look at it clinically, from your great business mind,

0: Tell me one thing that Democrats would offer that would help the economy. You know, where are they going to pull back the bow and unleash the arrow that's going to unleash American prosperity? Is it going to be more renewables? Is it going to be higher taxes on billionaires? Is it going to be Medicare for all? Is it going to be less drilling? Is it going to be opening up the borders? Like, I have not seen an economic plan except for rich people are bad, and let's hope the billionaires' tax becomes a federal policy. Am I skipping over anything?
1: Of course you're not. No, I mean, they're offering nothing, and they're doing what, you know, frankly, what sometimes opposition parties do in these circumstances, which is they don't want to offer anything. They want to criticize the incumbent party, criticize the president, the Republicans, for what voters see as a poor economy, but they don't want to propose anything that would improve the economy, partly because they don't have any good ideas. And they know, by the way, also that a large part of their party wants socialism, right? So you know, the Democratic Party can't agree right now on what's right for the economy. Some people presumably want, you know, just sort of the usual thing, as you say, Medicare for all, more spending, more regulation, higher taxes. Some of them want outright socialism. Some of them want to, you know, sort of, you know, confiscate people's wealth and redistribute it to other people, to practice socialism, a system that's never worked anywhere it's ever been tried. So it's no wonder they don't have a plan, because they can't agree on one, because half their party is way so far left that they want us to turn into, you know, a socialist country. And the other factor is, you know, you don't want to get out there with a plan, because they don't want to talk about their plan. They want to talk about what they see as the economy right now. Look, I think it's, you know, again, it makes sense from a political point of view from their perspective. But if they do get in the midterms, they get majorities in both houses, and much more importantly, if a Democrat is elected president in 2028, you know, they're going to have to start telling us whether or not they really do think socialism is the right system. And I think then, you know, voters will get a very different perspective of the choice on offer.
0: I mean, just for our listeners, I just saw a poll that said the majority of people want Medicare for all. Could you tell everybody how much Medicare for all would cost and what the downside is?
1: You know, it will cost trillions of dollars. I mean, look, Medicare is already an unexploded time bomb, right? We have serious fiscal problems. One of my problems I have with both political parties in the last 10 years is that they haven't done anything to address those fiscal problems, and that is a serious problem. We have $35 trillion of debt. We have a deficit every year of 7% of our economy. We can't sustain that, especially with interest rates going higher. But one of the reasons we're facing a really significant fiscal crisis is that Medicare, as it stands, just at Medicare for those of retirement age, is going to become increasingly expensive, and as people live longer and as medical costs rise, it's going to blow a hole in the budget. If you say Medicare for all, i.e. every single person in the country, not just retired people, should then join in with this sort of, you know, fiscal time bomb, then you are going to expire. You're going to completely wreck the deficit. The only thing you're going to be able to do, Brian, is you're either going to see the deficit rise to literally unsustainable levels, the kind we've never seen before, or, of course, you're going to have to put up taxes. And that, of course, will, you know, and we're not talking here, Brian, you know, 1 or 2% points on, you know, the average taxpayer's tax bill. Yeah. We are talking 5 to 10 percentage points minimum on that tax bill, which of course will completely plunge the economy into a depression. So yeah, it's completely unworkable, and they know it.
0: Right. Well, listen to this. Cut 15.
2: In your vision of Medicare for all, does private insurance still exist?
3: If people want redundant care, absolutely. I don't want to take anything away. This is about what we offer to people. What Medicare for All is guaranteed health insurance from cradle to the moment you pass away, God willing, at 120 years old after a long, healthy life. And it comes without premiums or copays or deductibles, and it guarantees you care where you need it. That is a level of security we have never known in the United States of America. And as President Obama called the ACA, he called it a starter home. And I think, you know, you look on, we've outgrown our starter home.
0: Okay.
3: It's time for us.
0: No, number one, it might be true. I didn't know the ACA was a starter home. It's already an affordable starter home. And number two is cradle to grave, no cut, no supplement. Does he not know there needs a copay with Medicare? That's why you need a Medicare Part D. And does do you think doctors love Medicare?
1: Look, to me, what's interesting about this, Brian, is we just talked about Bill Clinton. The last two Democrats before Biden, the two previous Democratic presidents before Biden, both tried to introduce massive health care reform. They both started out thinking maybe in terms of something like Medicare for All, i.e. a national single-payer national health service type system. Bill Clinton thought about it in 1993, looked at it, the numbers simply didn't add up. It was going to be completely impossible. And, you know, his health care plan, which he tried, actually failed in Congress, but it was much less than Medicare for All. Barack Obama comes in 2009, promising, you know, massive radical health care reform. Even he, Obamacare, for all its faults, even that was not abolishing private insurance and replacing it with a tax-funded universal health care system. So on two occasions, Democrats have had a chance to do radical health care reform. On both occasions, they've actually failed and indeed understood how incredibly costly and ruinous a Medicare for all system would be. And now here we are, you know, 12 years, whatever, 15 years after Obamacare, the Democrats have decided, well, that's, you know, that's not enough. And the kind of all the damage that Obamacare has done to the country, that's not enough. We're going to this time we are going to do Medicare for all. We have to hope, Brian, that they will see that the numbers don't add up and the costs and the damage that it will do to private insurance, but more most importantly to patients and to citizens, will be so great that they'll abandon it. But right now, this is their plan, and as you say, unfortunately, nobody is really talking about this very much because everybody's focused on the fact that people are unhappy that prices are higher than they were a few years ago.
0: So I'm going to ask you something else. And this, I know you guys are very anti-tariff and the Wall Street Journal, but the president's got 20 trade deals. And almost people look at it and go, well, most of them are good, especially the EU one are really good, improves things. He hasn't landed the Canadian deal, hasn't landed a Mexican deal. And there's some other deals out there. The Canadian deal has caused strife on both sides. But has the 20 deals, do they look to rebalance an economy in a positive way when you and the smart guys at Wall Street Journal look at them?
1: First of all, I've never been, I've had an open mind about tariffs. I thought widespread tariffs would do more harm to the economy than they have, but they haven't. The U.S. economy is incredibly strong and incredibly resilient. And at the same time, also, the tariffs have been scaled back from, you know, the president's Liberation Day 18 months ago. So, you know, but it's also true that tariffs have not, you know, you have to acknowledge those people who were concerned about tariffs have to acknowledge that they haven't done as much damage to the economy as they thought. But I don't think they're transforming the U.S. economy, and I don't think they're transforming those trade balances. We still have a massive trade deficit with all of those countries. And again, here's the larger point. Brian, I don't think that greatly matters. We have a trade deficit with many of those countries, but we have a financial services surplus with many of those countries. We have trade surpluses with other countries and financial services deficits with other countries. This is the way the economy works. I think restoring manufacturing is absolutely, in the United States, is absolutely a valid goal. And I think one of the problems we've had for the last 30 years is we've had successive governments and administrations that haven't cared about manufacturing, have put business interests first, and business have offshored manufacturing, and that's been very harmful, I think, for the U.S. economy. So finding ways to bring that back, tariffs might be able to help. We haven't seen a massive rebirth of manufacturing yet, but I'll be honest, it's early days, right? We've only had these tariffs in place for a little over a year, but I think that on the whole, the tariffs have not been as great, as has not been as high as President Trump would have liked, at least from his plans on Liberation Day. They haven't had the negative effect on the economy as a result of that, but they haven't really fundamentally rebalanced trade in a way that the president wants, even though, as I say, I don't even think that's necessarily a particularly important thing. I think the important thing is finding ways to generate domestic manufacturing.
0: So I see Democratic agendas out. And one of the things they're going to do if the House flips is haul all these CEOs, Silicon Valley, the AI guys, you know, from everyone except Bill Gates, you know, the Joe Lonsdales of the world, the Pomaluckies of the world, the Zuckerbergs of the world, and find out about what their donations have meant to Donald Trump, why they did it, and to justify it, and to Elon Musk. What does that do to the business community? I mean, it doesn't do them any good to stay out of the political party. They think they should play a role. But now they're going to try to punish those who supported Trump in this last election.
1: Yeah, honestly, Brian, candidly, I'm pretty cynical about the business community. The business community will spend money where it thinks it's valuable, right? If Donald Trump is president, the Republicans are in control, they'll spend a lot of money supporting Donald Trump. Let's say I'm frank and cynical enough not to believe that this is because they passionately believe in what Donald Trump wants and thinks, but because he's the president and he's power, and that's the way, unfortunately, our system works.
0: They want influence.
1: People, yeah, of course, that's right. And by the way, 10 years ago, these tech companies were giving huge amounts of money to the Democrats. I mean, you know, that's just what they'll do. I imagine, you know, if the Democrats then proceed to investigate all these people, there will be, you know, many of them will stop giving money to the Republican Party. And if it looks like the Democrats are going to win the 2028 presidential election, lo and behold, a lot of them will give money to the Democratic Party and to the Democratic candidate. So, I'm not too concerned about the state of American business leadership right now. I think they do all right, and I don't lose much sleep about what may happen to them.
0: Overall, we're seeing AI go to battle. I mean, they really are fueling the economy. Do you think part, and maybe I'm thinking too macro, part of the scrutiny now on AI companies that we're witnessing and the crackdown on data centers is because if you want to hurt Donald Trump, you hurt the economy. If you want to hurt the stock market, you hurt the AI companies, and maybe try to bring them down to earth. Could that be part? Could the political process be in play?
1: I think people like Bernie Sanders and Elizabeth Warren just believe that government should tell people what to do. Right? I don't see a kind of 4D chess kind of manipulative ploy here. They just think government should regulate business. That's, you know, that's all business. Government should be telling people what to do. They look at the data center situation. They look at the fact that data centers are not popular. I think, again, you know, we're back to my point about the economy. I think people don't understand the benefits that are coming. But, you know, we get 60-70% in opinion polls saying people don't want data centers in their backyard. And Democrats exploit that, but, you know, that opposition just to support what they want to do, which is to regulate companies and to tell them how to spend their money. It would be remarkably short-sighted if they were sort of somehow trying to destroy AI, which is this extraordinary, you know, source of growth for the economy, simply to win a midterm election. I think they probably will destroy, you know, I think their policies could well end up destroying, you know, America's AI advantage because they're so they're so committed to regulation. But that's because they're so committed to regulation, not because they want to destroy U.S. economic growth.
0: Go get them. It's been great. Thanks so much. Gerard Baker, The Wall Street Journal. He's an editor at large. Thanks so much. Back in a moment.
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14: Tranquility Base here. The Eagle has landed. I'm going to step off the land now. 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
34: Next week, there will be a small but meaningful change in our Fox News statewide surveys. So far, we've been measuring views of registered voters. Now that we're about 6 weeks out, we'll also break out likely voters on Senate and governor vote preference. Here's why that distinction matters. Not everybody votes. For example, in the 2024 presidential election, around two-thirds of those who were eligible ended up voting. That equals about 90 million eligible Americans not voting. When conducting election surveys, we strive to identify people who will actually cast a ballot. To figure out who that is, we use a statistical model that relies on the respondents' age, race, education, and marital status, as well as a series of questions like, how interested are you in the upcoming elections? People can only realistically answer those questions within a few weeks of the election, and that's right about now. I'm Dana Blanton. That's your Poll Parade.
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35: In January of 1960, John F. Kennedy announced that he would seek the presidency of the United States, which he won on November 8, 1960, in a narrow victory over Richard Nixon. At 43, he became the youngest U.S. president.
36: In the past 40 months, I have toured every state in the Union, and I have talked to Democrats in all walks of life. My candidacy is therefore based on the conviction that I can win both the nomination and the election. I believe that the Democratic Party has a historic function to perform in the winning of the 1960 election, comparable to the 1932 election. I intend to do my utmost to see that that victory is won.
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0: Brian Kilmeade.
1: Hey, welcome back. Only got a minute, but I can't wait for my next guest, and so can you. I know we watched a fantastic football game last night. I had to fall asleep in the fourth quarter because I get up at 2:30 in the morning, but it was a fantastic game, Rams against the Bills. It could be a preview of the Super Bowl. A lot of people call for it. Both teams have a long way to go to get there, and there's other teams in the way. But one of the best writers I read, sports writers, period, but he does football predominantly, is Peter King. He's got a fantastic book out. It is out today. He's now my arch rival because my book's out today, too. It is Monday, The Game. The game is out, and it's the cover is real cool. It is a football. So Peter King wrote for Sports Illustrated for years from 1989 to 2018, but you watch just about everything he's done. He's also really good on television and radio, and he's going to be on my show over the weekend. So when we come back, Peter King joins us, and we talk a little bit of football, so that'll be great. Meanwhile, it's almost impossible to point out one of the big surprise teams of the year, even though they had a chance to win and Scataboo fumbled, is the New York Giants. I'm going to do the best I can not to talk about Bill Parcells, Lawrence Taylor, and the Bill Belichick era of the New York Giants. I'm going to spread it out to your favorite team as well. This is the Brian Kilmeade Show. So glad you're here. And by the way, United in the States is now out as of hours ago. Go get it.
2: Fox News, I'm Roxanne Evans. The new White House press secretary, Katie Zachariah, takes the podium for her first briefing and makes a major announcement.
3: We have asked Ambassador Guilfoyle to resign. She has been a wonderful asset to the team, and we wish her well.
2: Well, this comes amid reports of alleged misconduct involving a political donor, Kimberly Guilfoyle. Denied any wrongdoing. Vice President J.D. Vance heads to Texas to campaign for Republican Ken Paxton. Vance said he's optimistic.
4: We know that we're swimming against some serious historical trends here, but I think that we have as good a chance as I've ever seen to really defy those historical trends. So we're not giving up anywhere. We're just trying to win the races that we can and focus where we can.
2: A recent Fox News poll shows James Tallarico, Paxton's opponent, with a narrow lead. 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

0: The talk show that's getting you talking. You're with Brian Kilmeade.
1: What's that?
2: Daniels.
3: Yeah, he's not passing the ball.
2: Okay.
3: Yeah.
2: Now they don't have a timeout. What are they doing?
3: Oh,
2: they
3: got
2: to get up and spike it. They're not going to be able to get
3: this
2: out
3: of
2: time. It's going to run out on them. The clock ran out as Daniels ran the ball. And Scadam, who says, I'll take the tie and get out of town. Unbelievable.
4: That is Chris Myers on the call, and that's how the Giant game ended in overtime when the Commanders were just, all they had to do was spike the ball and kick a field goal, and they would have won the game. After Scadaboo fumbled, where the Giants all had to do is hold on to the ball, kick a field goal, and win the game, but that clock just ran out. Now, one person who's seen probably more football than any non-football player in the country is my next guest, Peter King, author of The Game. It is out today, and now he's my arch rival because my book in the States is out, and I don't know if our friendship will ever recover. Peter, and our books are so similar. So this is unbelievable, except for yours about football, mine's about the country, but yours is synonymous with the country. Peter, welcome back.
5: Hey, Brian, it's so good to be with you, and I'm so glad you had me on today because obviously it's a huge day for you, too.
4: Yeah.
5: It's fantastic. And,
4: yeah.
5: You know, we're the two busiest people in America, I think, but it's all good. And look, this book to me, what I wrote is just a total labor of love. Had a great time doing it. It was a lot of work.
4: And it also, I imagine, as you look back at your career, I imagine it was a little retrospective. I mean, you're talking from 1989 when you break in as a reporter on the Cincinnati Bengals to 2018, all the Super Bowls you've seen. You went from an unknown reporter in a league that was beginning to flourish to the top reporter in the number one sports league, arguably, in the world. So, and you chronicle that journey by following your career.
5: The first year I covered it, 1984, was just a fairly bizarre year because I was with a team, the Cincinnati Bengals, that had a coach who I could go in his office anytime I want, talk to him anytime I want. He was an incredibly open guy, Sam Weich. And then a rookie quarterback, Boomer Esiason, who I picked up at the airport the day he was drafted, and then I'm still pretty close to him to this day. And it was a wonderful time, a wonderful beat, and a wonderful team to break in on. That plus the fact that most days in training camp that year, I watched practice with Paul Brown, who is a seminal figure in NFL history. So I was incredibly lucky. So you contrast that 1984, when the draft was on ESPN for a round and a half at 8 o'clock on a Tuesday morning, to today when the NFL does television shows about the schedule release. It's just, I shake my head when I think about what the league was and what it is now.
4: So there's some really important people along the way, most of which, if you've been following football, you're around my age, you know these people, but you don't get inside. First off, from a reporter perspective, how do you write the truth while keeping the confidence of the players when a lot of times the truth might be something that the players necessarily didn't want out or didn't know how it was going to be received
5: portrayed
4: when they
5: received,
4: said it?
5: Yeah. You know, Brian, all I can do when I do this is try to be as honest as I can as a reporter. Sometimes it costs me. I was highly critical of Bill Belichick and the Patriots after the Spygate incident 20 years ago. I had a close relationship with Bill Belichick to that point, and we have not spoken since I was highly critical of him. But you have to be able to look yourself in the mirror after going to journalism school and saying that, you know, Parcells once said to me, I mean, this is a blurb in my book. Parcells hung up the phone on me one time, but before he did, he said, you know what the bleeping problem with you? The problem with you is that the story is always God. And I'm sorry, the story is that.
4: And you feel like saying thank you.
5: Well,
4: that's really a compliment, isn't it?
5: I thought so, but Bill at the time, and he hung up the phone. I didn't speak to him for 8 months. I probably went 4 years without talking to Sean Payton about, after the Saints scandal, bounty scandal in 2013. And, you just try to say, Listen, I am going to call it the way I see it as much as humanly possible. I'm not going to be right every time. I was right about something. I was wrong about something during the Brady Deflategate thing, and I apologized and I offered my resignation to Sports Illustrated, because your story, your word means everything. And if people doubt you, and if for whatever reason they don't think that you are being straight up with them, I deserve to be out, because I made a mistake. And regardless of the fact that two sources told me something, doesn't matter. If the story was wrong, I'm wrong, and I can't just explain it away. And so you make those mistakes and you try to move on.
4: But yeah, by the way, that was almost a selfish question. I feel bad because people want to hear the stories. Here's, for example, one of the great characters in your book who you got to know quite well. And I think he really is synonymous with my youth. He's older than me, but he just was coach of the Giants, the Cowboys, the Jets, and the Dolphins through my whole sports career. Here's Bill Parcells talking about the difference between winners and losers. Cut 43.
6: And on the wall was a little plaque, and it had an inscription on it. And coincidentally, that inscription was attributed to the first black player ever inducted into this Hall of Fame. His name was Emlyn Tennell, and he was inducted in the class of 1967. And that inscription said, "Losers assemble in little groups and complain about the coaches and the players in other little groups. But winners assemble as a team."
4: He was all about the team. And you point out how few players would end up in the Hall of Fame, but how much they won.
5: I mean, in my opinion, one of the great legacy about Bill Parcells is that, I'll tell you this, Bill Parcells, Phil Simms in 1984, threw for 4,044 yards, had a season that nobody ever thought that Phil Simms would have, filled the air with footballs, Giants were competitive again, and right before they played the first game of the 1985 season, Parcells sidles up to Simms and he goes, "Hey, you ain't going to be throwing for 4,000 yards this year." Said, "You're not going to have a big year offensively. We're going to run the ball and all this." Phil Simms said to him, "I could give a bleep how many yards I throw for. I don't care. I just want to win." Phil Simms meant it. Every syllable of it. That's why they were perfect together. But Parcells didn't care about anything. I remember one time he had a faction of his locker room that really did not like him because Lawrence Taylor got papal dispensation for a lot of stuff that he did that the average guy in the team wouldn't. And I once asked Parcells about it. He goes, "You know what? I don't treat everybody the same. I don't. That's not my job. My job is to get the most out of the players on this team. I want to be fair with everyone. And being fair with this guy might be different than being fair with that guy." So I really admired Parcells because he turned around a dead culture with that franchise. And, you know, the Giants were competitive for a long time after Parcells got there.
4: I want you to, Joe Montana and Steve Young play a huge role, as they should, as well as Bill Walsh. And here's a little of Joe Montana's Super Bowl drive. It ends with a touchdown to John Taylor. Cut 46.
7: Montana over the middle, the crank. First down play, Montana. And out of bounds. On first down, Montana to Rice again, and he's out of bounds. Montana over the middle to Craig. And Barker gets him down. Montana to Rice. He's in the clear. 16 yards. Is there another one? This one's to Craig, and he's to the 10-yard line. He's in motion. Montana. Touchdown, John Taylor.
4: Joe Montana, the famous drive. Your thoughts? Do you remember covering that game?
5: Very well, and Brian, one of the things that I wanted to do in this book is I had questions about so many things looking back on my career. And I remember Super Bowl week that week, all the stuff was coming out, but just bubbling at the surface. You weren't finding out specifics. Bad year for Bill Walsh. Walsh almost cracked this year. He really had a bad year with this team. This team was pissed off at him, all that. And I remember, it got in the back of my mind, and I said, yeah, I want to write about that someday. I never did, and I'm sitting there thinking after I retired, that's one of the questions that I have. And I went back, and I found out exactly what happened in that season. 1988, 49ers are on their way to win the third Super Bowl under Bill Walsh, and when this season is hitting its peak, they're on a bad losing streak. They lose a 23-0 lead at Phoenix. Things are in the toilet. And he has a meeting, and he goes around his room with all of his coaches and say, what should we do? And at the time, he was kind of platooning Montana and Young. It was totally dividing the team. And Mike Holmgren, the neophyte offensive coordinator, says to him when he says, okay, what's wrong? Mike, what's wrong? You go around a table. Holmgren says, coach, the problem is you. You need to pick a quarterback. It's killing us. And everybody in the room, you could hear a pin drop, and Walsh stormed out of the room, angry that somebody, he thought Holmgren was kind of showing him up.
4: Right.
5: And he comes back and he said, you know, I've thought about it. Mike's right. I need to pick a quarterback. We're picking Joe Montana. That's it. He's quarterback the rest of the year. They go on. They go on a huge winning streak, win the Super Bowl, beat the Bengals, and just...
4: And was he Joe Cool then?
5: Yes.
4: He was.
5: Oh, yes. Right. Yes. Yeah, he was very much. But understand one thing. A lot of people thought Steve Young should be playing because Montana had a bad back, and he would be in and out of the lineup, in and out of the trainer's room. But I think Bill Walsh precipitated a lot of the issues by trading for Steve Young, you know, in around 1987, I believe.
4: And promised him the job. He said, nobody ever comes back from the quarterback surgery.
5: Yeah, nobody ever comes back from the back surgery. And then, so Steve was yo-yoed or was a backup for like 6 years. And finally, Montana demands and gets a trade, goes to Kansas City. The team is Young's, and everybody sort of lives happily ever after. But those were the kind of...
4: They don't speak now, right, Peter?
5: No, they speak.
4: Do they?
5: Young does not hate Montana. And Young told me, he told me that he said, it's not Joe's fault. I mean, Joe was put in an impossible situation. He's a great player, and Bill traded for a guy he wanted to take his job. How would you react? That's why a lot of people... Steve wasn't happy about the whole thing, but it reminds me of one story. How about the first year when Steve Young... it gets invited. He's a bachelor, and he's in San Francisco. His family is back in Greenwich, Connecticut. And Montana, very nicely, offers him to come home for Christmas dinner at their house. One of Joe's kids, a young daughter, early in the dinner, she says, hey, Dad, is this the guy we're supposed to hate? And Montana goes, no, that's somebody else. But Young always thought that was one of the funniest things.
4: No question about it.
5: Yeah.
4: A couple other things that you have, too, is you talked about Art Modell. And there's a lot of people. We have WHIO. We have a lot of stations in the Midwest. And he did not have the money, really, to own that team and keep up with everyone. Kept out taking out loans to keep the team. And when they weren't going to come across in Cleveland and barely pay for a brand-new stadium, he ends up going to Baltimore. And you recount the brutality of that pullout and the dog pound, literally in tears, as the team leaves. And there was a lesson the whole league learned from that, too.
5: I think the biggest lesson there is, A, don't take your franchise for granted, and B, one of the reasons that the NFL is so big on making sure that the people who own the team have enough money to own the team is the lesson of Art Modell. He did not have enough money to own the team and to operate it in a way that would be highly competitive. And Brian, I'll tell you a story that I'll never forget. Dan Rooney, one of the real conscience people in the league, he was the president of the Pittsburgh Steelers. And I was doing an interview with him in his office then at Three Rivers Stadium. And I look over in the corner, and there's a bucket in the corner, and there's a leak in the roof. It's pouring outside, and there's a leak in the roof, and it's fallen into this bucket. And Dan's not embarrassed by it. And I asked him at the time, the Browns had just opened a beautiful training facility. They were paying a lot of free agents and everything. And I asked Dan what he thought of what the Browns were doing. And everybody thought they were margin spending quite a bit. And I asked him what he thought of the Browns. He said, well, unlike some teams in our league, we live within our means. And, you know, he looked up at the ceiling at the league. And so I just think Art Modell got in a lot of trouble because he lived beyond his means.
4: He got Andre Rison at Bill Belichick's behest, and he was a disaster.
5: He was a total disaster.
4: Because he kept losing the Steelers. They thought they could, that guy could change things.
5: Yeah, and he didn't. And that is one of the things in the last year of the Browns in Cleveland. Andre Rison was a disaster, and he was hated by the fans and terrible with the media. But I do think the lesson in there is, listen, don't abandon your great cities in the league. And that's why Art Modell was a hated man till he died.
4: Right. And I was friends with Jim Brown. He loved Art Modell.
5: Yeah.
4: To the end. He always went to
5: there was a lot to love about Art Modell. Right. Really. Yeah. I'm serious. I knew him very well.
4: 30 seconds left. If Peter King said, got the money, you have a franchise, you got to hire one quarterback and one coach, who would you hire?
5: I'd hire Kyle Shanahan as coach.
4: Really? Yeah. Best coach ever?
5: Oh, I thought you meant now. I thought you meant now. Wow. Brian, let me, but I have to answer the question this way. I think the best coach ever is Paul Brown, but I would not want Paul Brown to coach my team with today's athlete. Okay. So in my opinion, I'd want Kyle Shanahan. Yep. And look, if I could get Mahomes, I'd get him. But if I couldn't, I'd take his quarterback. I'd take Brock Purdy. Totally egoless and a better player than anyone thinks.
4: He was Mr. Irrelevant, right?
5: Yes, he was.
4: And that's a good
5: one. And unfortunately, he is wearing the scarlet letter A because of that. And I think it's terrible that he does that. Just watch the guy play. He's an excellent quarterback.
4: I think he's embraced it, and I think it's part of it fuels him. Also, doesn't it help to start for 4 years in college? You get all that experience,
5: right? Of course.
4: Peter King, I'm just scratching the surface in a book. If you like football, you will love this book. If you are a little younger, you need to read this book to get the background that sets up the matchups for today. Peter, thanks so much for coming in. We're going to have you back again because we barely scratched the surface.
5: Brian, thanks for having me in to talk about the game and the game.
4: Yep. Pick up the game, everybody. Brian Kilmeade Show.
0: Don't go anywhere. Brian Kilmeade will be right back. Will Kane Country. 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
30: I'm Gianna Gelosi with your Fox True Crime Minute. A quiet Philadelphia home has become the center of an escalating true crime nightmare after a massive police raid uncovered over a million digital files linking a father-son duo to at least five missing women. The patriarch, the late pornographer Raymond R.C. Horsch, seemingly hid his crimes in plain sight by publishing a 2014 fictional memoir about being a serial killer who chemically disposed of his victims. But that so-called fictional memoir now reads like a confession after his 44-year-old son Eugene was arrested for possessing guns, and the woman he was with was carrying a missing woman's ID. That triggered a raid on their home. Inside, investigators have already identified horrific images of five different missing women appearing lifeless on camera and a basement lab with various chemicals in bottles, drums, and plastic containers. The elder Horsch, who was previously a resident of the home, died last year, further complicating the investigation. Eugene Horsch remains in custody on those gun and other charges. There's more on this story at foxnews.com or subscribe to the Fox True Crime Podcast. I'm Gianna Gelosi with your Fox True Crime Minute.
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0: so busy, he'll make your head spin. It's Brian Kilmeade.
1: Washington told his guys, you find anything that floats and you get it over here. We've got to get across the river. But that's when the most miraculous thing happened. A fog arose between the Americans and the British. It conceals the evacuation completely. And the amazing thing, the fog lifted as Washington reached the other shore. So the British see in time that we just lost all these. Where did they go?
2: So that's a little from my special on Uniting the States. It's on Fox Nation right now, my book that's out today. 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

0: She denies everything, Lisa Brady, Fox News, but she's still giving up her role as U.S. ambassador to Greece after being asked to resign. Kimberly Guilfoyle just posting a statement calling it the honor of a lifetime to serve and saying while her time as ambassador may be coming to an end, her commitment to President Trump, the America First movement, and the country will never end. Also writing that the allegations against her are false.
1: The Wall Street Journal was reporting that Guilfoyle, who was once engaged to Donald Trump Jr., offered to use her influence inside the Trump administration to pay off her $100,000 credit card bill. She also allegedly boasted of two Greek tycoons bankrolling her luxury travel.
0: Fox's David Spund, Guilfoyle promising a vigorous defense. President Trump just telling reporters she was doing a great job, but he didn't like what he read. He's on his way to Alaska for another midterm rally and saying he thinks it's equally challenging to keep the House or Senate.
2: For some reason, when you have a sitting president, no matter how good, nobody's done what I've done. Nobody, not even close. But no matter how good, they seem to be at a big disadvantage. Tremendous.
0: He argues his rallies are making a difference for Republicans. The new Fox News power rankings project Democrats will retake control of the House, but still show a tie for the Senate, with six seats considered toss-ups, including in Alaska and Texas, where the vice president is set to hold a rally. Gas and grocery prices remain a top issue for voters, and President Trump is defending his diesel deal with Russia.
2: It's a way of getting a lot of oil out to the world. It's not a deal with me. It's a deal for the world.
0: Some Senate Republicans argue it could violate sanctions, and Ukraine's president says it will give Russia more money for war. President Zelensky also says Ukraine had no early warning from partners about a Russian missile strike on Kyiv. President Trump says the U.S. has not stopped sharing intelligence. 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
0: A federal death penalty trial begins in New York in a racist mass shooting at a Buffalo supermarket.
15: Peyton Gendron is already serving life without parole after pleading guilty in state court to the 2022 mass shooting motivated by hate that left 10 black people dead. Now federal prosecutors will seek the death penalty in their case against Gendron that begins today in Buffalo, where he faces federal hate crime and firearms charges and could be sentenced to death. His defense not contesting Gendron's guilt, instead expected to present evidence in an effort to spare him the death penalty. Jeff Manosso, Fox News.
0: The U.S. Supreme Court agrees to hear arguments in a watchdog group's lawsuit seeking public records about trillionaire Elon Musk's Department of Government Efficiency from the early days of the second Trump term. It's the second time the high court siding with the Trump administration is intervening in this case, which a high court last year, they reined in a district court's order for the government to produce DOGE-related records. Apple branches out to a hot market, launching its home collection,
16: which includes indoor and outdoor cameras, thermostats, temperature sensors, and a video doorbell and door lock. Apple says the accessories will be easy to set up with a tap of an iPhone and will be managed through the Apple Home app. Apple collaborated for the services with LG Electronics and Schneider Electric.
0: Fox's Jenny Cosola. Apple is promising the services will be simple, reliable, and private. In research from safehome.org, more than 60% of U.S. households have at least one security camera. On Wall Street, a down day so far. The Dow is down 140 points. The S&P down 11. The Nasdaq also in the red, down 49. U.S. oil prices back over $94 a barrel. I'm Lisa Brady. This is Fox News.

0: Democrats in a state of panic over the Ilhan Omar raid yesterday. Time was, you could find a nice husband at Ancestry.com, settle down, start a life. But the whole brother marrying thing, apparently tying her to some immigration fraud. They're making hay out of it in the media. We're going to get into it. Obviously, the first White House press briefing of Caroline Leavitt's replacement, Katie Zakaria. Here is some live audio from that. Brianna Lyman, elections correspondent at The Federalist, joining us before they offer her the White House gig based on what I saw today. Tiffany Smiley also going to weigh in on the White House announcement that Kimberly Guilfoyle, once married to Gavin Newsom, once engaged to Donald Trump Jr., had since been banished to the Greek ambassadorship. She has apparently been told to resign because of the shenanigans she was pulling with Venmos and money and everything else.
1: Get her out. Get her out of here.
0: She says none of the allegations are true, but again, you don't resign because they're false. We're going to get into it on a very busy Tuesday episode of the show. 888-788-9910 if you want to be a part of the shindig. We have no rules, especially in Florida. There are no rules in that. People are out of control. Okay, it gets crazy, okay? You know, in New York, you get stopped for driving without a seatbelt. In Florida, you get stopped for driving without a Miller Lite. Like, hey, buddy, what are you doing here? You don't even have a terrorist hunting permit on the back of your pickup truck. What are you doing, man? You got to want it. So wherever you happen to be today, you could be a Republican, you could be a Democrat, Libertarian, Independent, you could be a member of the Whig Party, like Maxine Waters. The only thing we ask is that you do not be a bang. Happy Tuesday. I want to start with the Omar thing. I have a lot to get to, but I'm worked up. I'm down in Florida. I've been eating a lot of sun, a lot of driving, a lot happening. A little delirious right now. I've probably slept 3 hours in the last 5 days. It's been a mess, but a productive. We've got a lot to do. We're shooting things. We're doing things, you know. But I was watching the morning shoot around this morning, you know, catching the morning shows and watching the mischaracterization of the Ilhan Omar raid. Now, there's a lot being said on social media about hypocrisy, because obviously Democrats, including Ilhan Omar, were overzealous when Trump got indicted. Okay, here's a clip. I mean, if you want an example, I'll give you one in a second. Ilhan Omar herself publicly celebrated on TV when Donald Trump was indicted. But while a lot of Republicans are calling out the hypocrisy, okay, what's getting lost in the shuffle as they attempt to make this about targeting and election interference is that when these warrants were signed, it was under Joe Biden's appointed judges. Joe Biden was president.
2: I don't remember that ever happening.
0: I know he didn't remember it, but it did. He was president of the United States for those 4 years. And they were Biden judges who ultimately signed off on this. Let me give you this, because this actually happened on CNN. There was one good piece of objective analysis. It's Mark Short, who was a chief of staff for Mike Pence back in the day. Here it is, clip 8.
3: I think the reality is that there's a lot of swirl around her about questions about her marriages, questions about her current husband, I think, is still under investigation. Reality, there's been a lot of questions about what's happened with daycare center in Minnesota and what extent she was wrapped up in that. So there's a lot out there that we don't know about, but we do know that a judge signed off on it, and a D.C. magistrate judge, therefore, they're all Democrats. So a Democrat judge signed off on this warrant and this search. And so I think there's a lot potentially here that we aren't really understanding yet.
0: So when they're telling you this is political, you don't understand.
4: People aren't buying it, CNN, you dumb bastards.
0: Okay, because the four Democrat judges had to sign off on this. This is not a situation where Trump's like, yeah, let's do it. And some guy in a mustache who looks like one of those Marco Rubio memes. You're like, wait a minute, is that Rubio? What's going on? No, it was actually four Democrat appointed judges that were appointed by Joe Biden. So you can call this targeting, you can call it election interference. But what's funny, obviously, is the delicious hypocrisy. Here is Ilhan Omar on the day Donald Trump was indicted. Clip 1.
5: I was pleasantly surprised. I actually was one of those people that never really thought this day would come. You know, many of us have gotten used to seeing Trump get away with his criminal activities as president and even before that. Many of us believed that the January 6th commission, what they uncovered was not going to lead to much, that the Department of Justice was not going to take action. And the fact that this indictment has happened, I think, has restored some hope for myself and others in our justice system.
0: Oh, wow. So arresting Donald Trump in an election year,

0: restored trust in the justice system.
1: What an idiot.
0: But someone actually raiding her house in an election year is obviously fascism on steroids. Like, run for your lives. Okay, the totalitarian regime is in full effect. And that's the part that's, like, really hard to take seriously. But if you go around the horn, okay, you can find every contradiction there is. It's not just Ilhan Omar who's now saying, how dare you raid somebody's house in an election year. Okay, it's every Democrat out there. Okay, but the point we tried to make 3 years ago when this was happening to Donald Trump is you're turning the country into a banana republic because when people lose faith in the rule of law, they don't respect the rulings themselves. And we have this issue. Why? Because the woman who prosecuted Donald Trump, Letitia James, ran for office by literally running commercials where she said, I will lock this guy up. Here's a montage, clip four.
2: I'm running for attorney general because I will never be afraid to challenge this illegitimate president.
3: Tonight we send the message that no one is above the law.
4: I look forward to going into the office of attorney general every day, suing him, defending your rights, and then going home.
0: Whoa.
5: There's a slob. There's a real slob.
0: Poor Letitia. I don't want to give her a hard time. She's actually having a big week. She just won a Forrest Whitaker lookalike contest. But the point is, as you sit here right now having this conversation, we're here because of a Pandora's political box that the Democrats opened when they indicted a president. We had never indicted a president or an ex-president. 247 years into the American experiment, we had never indicted a president. By the end of year 247, Trump was facing 96 different counts. It was absurd on its face, but it's what they did. Okay, and a lot of times they do these things because they're trying to cast aspersions on the other side to take your attention away from the fact that they're usually guilty of whatever they're accusing you of.
6: He knows what he's talking about.
0: How many times have I played you the clip of Joe Biden bragging that he threatened to withhold $1 billion in aid from the Ukraine government if they didn't fire the prosecutor who was looking into Burisma? Now, Joe Biden bragged about that. But when Donald Trump wanted to look into it, they were like, whoa, this guy threatened to withhold aid from Ukraine. We got to impeach him. And they did. And they impeached him for what they were ultimately guilty of, which was bragging about threatening to withhold aid from Ukraine. So we're just living in a shoes on the other foot scenario. And the reason it's delicious and people are having fun is because if you remember when Trump got indicted, how many montages did we play you of Democrats reminding us that no one is above the law? Here it is, clip five.
7: No one is above the law.
3: No one is above the law.
8: Nobody is above the law.
9: No one is above the law.
10: No one is above the law.
11: Nobody is above the law.
12: No one is above the law.
13: No one is above the law.
14: No one is above the law.
15: No one is above the law.
16: No one is above the law.
0: But you understand what they're saying now is, you know, this is fascism, it's vindictive, it's election interference. Here's Jake Tapper, clip six.
17: I mean, it seems rather vindictive.
18: That's Whoa. Always the thing in these cases, is every time the president opens his mouth or his allies open his mouth, they make their case so much weaker because it shows that this isn't about justice. It's not about an
0: whoa,
18: actual
0: whoa, whoa. Can I jump
18: the
0: in
18: truth.
0: There? All they make their case. They discredit their case. I just played you a clip of Letitia James literally saying, I am running for attorney general because I will challenge this illegitimate president. Doesn't that sound like a little bit of a bias there? Tonight we send the message that no one is above the law. I look forward to going into the office of attorney general every day, suing him, defending your rights, and then going home. So that was a woman running to be the attorney general, just flat out declaring that Trump is guilty of crimes, throw me in office and I'll go find them. Okay, she literally campaigned on I promise to arrest this guy. Does that sound like some type of impartial prosecutor? And every Democrat ignores that, while also selectively omitting the context that they are Biden-appointed judges. This is not a Trump going after Ilhan Omar thing. This is Ilhan Omar might have committed immigration fraud by marrying her brother. It is established law that she married her brother, but it's a matter of age and location and bylaws and everything in between, and it is a little bit complex, but the point is it appears she married her brother,

0: get him into the country. Okay. Whether they consummated the marriage is beyond me. It's not something I'm giving a lot of thought to right now at the moment. Okay. Nobody. No, I mean no disrespect to Ilhan Omar, but when I listen to her talk, I understand why some of my Middle Eastern cab driving buddies preferred goats. Okay, but here is Ro Khanna, just the same, saying, oh, it's just targeting a Muslim woman, clip 9.
1: The Trump administration just raided the home of Congresswoman Ilhan Omar. It is simply chilling that they are targeting political opponents this way. And it is disturbing that they are targeting Muslim Americans and a Muslim American woman legislator. Any decent American needs to stand up and speak out.
0: Oh, come on, dude.
2: That was absolutely dreadful.
0: So if they raid Mar-a-Lago, guns drawn, in an election year, you know, no one's above the law. They're just protecting democracy. But if Ilhan Omar is linked to daycare fraud, feeding the family fraud, a lot of suspicious NGO financial activity, changes her financial disclosure from she's worth over $30 million to suddenly she's worth less than $1,000. Less than $600,000. How you go from a $30 million bookkeeping mistake credibly is unknowable at this critical juncture we find ourselves in. You know, the old adage, as we always say, where there's smoke, there's fire. Or, you know, if you're being silly, where there's smoke, Elizabeth Warren is trying to send us a signal. Okay, but the reality is the Biden administration thought she was up to some chicanery. Okay, the fact that it gets followed through under the Trump administration doesn't discredit the legitimacy of the prosecution, but it does discredit every single Democrat calling it out as weaponization because they themselves were silent while their own party hit Trump with 200 million charges along the campaign trail. Okay, so that's what we're really watching happen here. It's not a selective prosecution. Okay, it's not, you know, the collapse of the integrity of our justice system. Okay, it's everybody in America coming to reality with the fact that
3: Democrats are so full of crap.
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3: We find ourselves rich in goods, but ragged in spirit. Reaching with magnificent precision for the moon, but falling into raucous discord on Earth.
4: I have decided to order the immediate redeployment from Vietnam of a division equivalent of approximately 25,000 men.
5: At the inquest, I responded as completely and as truthfully as I could to the questions that were put to me by the judge as well as the district attorney.
6: Tranquility Base here. The Eagle has landed. I'm going to step off the land now. It's one small step for man, one giant leap for mankind.
7: This is the largest group of people ever assembled in one place.
8: 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What we have in mind is breakfast in bed for 400,000.
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14: 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As gas prices rise, there are little changes that you can make at the pump that can stretch your fuel and dollars a little further. According to experts, you can start by changing the way you drive and making sure that your tires are properly inflated. The U.S. Department of Energy says properly inflated tires can improve gas mileage by about 3% and avoid rapid acceleration and braking, and drive slower or use cruise control and limiting the time your car idles. That includes not switching off your automatic start stop ignition if you have it. You can improve efficiency by making sure you're not using roof racks or bike racks when you don't need them, and eliminate unnecessary weight you might be dragging around in your trunk or truck bed. And you can also save by carpooling with others. Also, try to be mindful about combining errands so you're not making unnecessary trips. You can also use apps like Gas Buddy, Waze, and AAA to find cheaper gas at nearby stations. Saving you money, Hillary Barsky, Fox News.
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13: 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In early 2008, he spoke to supporters in Chicago.
15: The challenges we face will not be solved with one meeting in one night. It will not be resolved on even a super-duper Tuesday. Change will not come if we wait for some other person or if we wait for some other time. We are the ones we've been waiting for. We are the change that we seek.
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0: back in action on Fox Across America with Jimmy Fallon. We are, of course, broadcasting live from Sun Broadcasting, Fort Myers, Florida. I am sitting in the studios of Fox News Radio 92.5 FM. My man Cameron holding it down behind the glass right now. He's been on and off the gambling sites. You know how he goes. You got to watch these people. I got a couple of those back up in New York. I bring up gambling sites because Mikey just told me that Cauchy has the new White House press secretary's over-under of as a month. Mikey, is that real? Can you jump on the mic for a second up there in New York?
1: They're saying it's 94% that she won't last a month. Yes.
0: A month? Mikey, that's beyond Scaramucci. What was Scaramucci's, though? He was 11 days,
2: he was 11.
0: Right? All right, so she...
2: That's three Scaramucci's.
0: But you know what? At least she did a press conference. Do you remember the Stephanie Grisham girl? That was Melania's friend. She took over, I think, after Sarah Huckabee Sanders left. And she never held a press conference, but she wound up writing like a tell-all book about Trump. So she was probably, I mean, she would go down as the worst one because she never got to do a conference. But I'm watching this footage right now, and she definitely looked a little nervous, not good. But I didn't watch it in its entirety. Was it as bad as their, I mean, if they're saying she's going to last less than a month, I'm assuming they believe it was really bad, Mikey.
1: It wasn't great. I mean, I even turned to Josh at one point. I'm like, wow, I mean, this is not going too well. And honestly, look, I don't know. Like, you want to give her a few minutes of grace period, but like, she didn't take the main questions. She broke the news with the guilfoyle thing. I guess that was big. But other than that, it just seemed like she wasn't really prepared up there.
0: Oh, man. That's not good, man. All right, well, we will monitor the situation. We may pull some clips, play them later in the show. Because what I watched on... you know, Twitter, is Katie Zakaria was just very, very nervous. You know, she's in that press briefing with everybody in the world. She's obviously following Caroline Leavitt, who was exceptionally good at this, you know, because she would go on offense against the media. And I think she was probably more comfortable on TV than this gal is because she just looks nervous. You know, it reminds me of when Napoleon Dynamite does his current event about Nessie. Like, there's a scientist in Scotland. She just doesn't look like she wants to be in front of the classroom. So hopefully she turns it around. But I wanted to at least acknowledge that because, you know, we try to call a fair fight over here. We're trying to, you know, cover the news of the day without fear or favor. Isn't that what we're supposed to be doing? And I only say that because back to this Ilhan Omar thing for one more second. It's such a scam when they get out there and go, oh, this is weaponization. Oh, it's an election year. You can't do that in an election year. Here's CNN. Krishna Marithi, she's a rep from Illinois, saying it looks highly suspicious. Clip 10.
3: What it says about the broader conflict is that the Iranians are trying to expand it. The Houthis are the Taliban of Yemen, and they are funded by Iran. Iran is reaching out and trying to expand their influence around the world and trying to influence attacks in Britain and influencing attacks in Saudi Arabia. Why this is significant is the Houthis' motto is victory to Allah, death to America, death to Israel.
0: We're doing this across state lines. We'll find the clip in a second because that was him talking about Iran. It's okay. We're going to get back to it in a second. But essentially, I'll read the verbatim really quick. Don't sweat it. He said it looks highly suspicious 3 weeks before Election Day. It looks like a political ploy. And on top of that, remember the president has used really disgusting Islamophobic rhetoric against Ilhan Omar, which also leads to one to believe that this is a pretext. Now, Trump, to be clear, has disparaged Ilhan Omar quite a bit. And he has called out the Somali community quite a bit because of the massive amounts of fraud out in Minneapolis. Okay, that being said, the judges were appointed by Biden.
4: Tell it like it is.
0: Do you want to play that one, Josh?
5: It looks highly suspicious. 3 weeks before Election Day, it looks like a political ploy. And on top of that, remember, the president has used really disgusting Islamophobic rhetoric against Ilhan Omar, which also leads one to believe that this is a pretext.
0: So that's, you know, him saying, well, Trump's language, it's an election year, it's a pretext. But you understand, the people who prosecuted Trump ran for office on, I will prosecute him, he is a criminal. He is illegitimate. And you didn't get any sound bites. I mean, Letitia James, let me give it to you again. This is Letitia James running for office on I'm going to arrest Trump. Clip 4.
6: I'm running for attorney general because I will never be afraid to challenge this illegitimate president.
7: Tonight we send the message that no one is above the law.
8: I look forward to
2: to going into the office of Attorney General every day, suing him, defending your rights, and then going home.
0: Oh, but that, you know, was just like we said, truth, justice, and the American way. But if you ring up Ilhan Omar, oh my God, we're all going to die. Run for your life. It's so embarrassing.
4: Fox News, I'm Gianna Gelosi. Kimberly Guilfoyle announcing her resignation as U.S. ambassador to Greece after the new White House press secretary, Katie Zachariah, made her debut, calling for her resignation at a press briefing this morning.
7: She has come under criticism for reports of alleged improper conduct, including a report in the Wall Street Journal accusing Guilfoyle of asking a donor to pay her credit card bill in exchange for access to administration officials.
4: Fox's Jared Halper and actress Selma Blair out on bail facing assault charges and potential prison time, accused of biting hitting two Delta flight attendants.
8: While being transported from the airport to an ambulance, officials say Selma Blair repeatedly kicked a Port Authority police officer in the face, neck, and chest. And while at the hospital, Blair allegedly kicked a nurse in her chest.
4: It's Fox's Todd Pyro. 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

0: There it is, Fox Across America, with your main man, Jimmy Fallon, down in Fort Myers, Florida. A lot to get to today, including Brianna Lyman, elections correspondent at The Federalist. Tiffany Smiley, running a pack out in the great state of Washington. Seattle, baby. I was out there for stand-up. I had no idea the Space Needle was filled with heroin, but it is a mess in Seattle. We have a producer on my TV show, Annie, is from there. And we're always concerned when she comes to Fox News Saturday night that the drug dog's going to alert, because there's just so much fentanyl flying around that gross city. And it's unfortunate, as a guy who cares about the country. I toured the country. I mean, by the way, the tickets that went on sale this week, it was February 6th at Durango. If you're listening on K-Dawn out in Vegas, hot damn, you guys bought a lot of tickets yesterday. February 13th up in Wilmington, Vermont, yo. Sure know how to make a girl feel special. This weekend, when I wrap up in Florida, I'm going to be out in Colorado Springs. Love to see you. Those tickets available on sale at foxacrossamerica.com. The Trump Show, meanwhile, is 7 days a week at this point because we're in the midterm stretch. Trump was out live last night, and there's two mindsets on this. You know, one is, well, he's not on the ballot. People aren't necessarily going to turn out. Okay, but there's another train of thought, which is him being out there might actually engage people in red states who were kind of indifferent to the midterms because they weren't thrilled with Trump's agenda. So he's trying to use the power of celebrity to inject some enthusiasm in the base. That's what he appears to be doing. And I only say that because there wasn't a lot of substance in his remarks last night. There were observations about a heckler getting thrown out that he continued to call a guy, despite the fact that I do believe it was a girl. It was kind of silly. I mean, I believe this woman's pronouns were cat and lady. But the point is, it was all entertainment. Like Logan Paul was there. Trump was telling jokes about John Huston's butt and checking it out because the guy's such a physical specimen. He didn't look terribly disciplined. But I think it was a reminder for a lot of people that we really do have the Rodney Dangerfield of politics on our hands right now. Meaning, if you remember the movie Caddyshack, what made it so appealing is that we had a guy, Rodney Dangerfield, who got into an elite country club. And instead of letting those stuffy people do their stuffy, pretentious stuff, he started, you know, blasting music, ramming somebody's boat, you know, telling jokes, making fun of people's outfits, like really roasting people who had gotten accustomed to being above inconvenience. And that's where Trump is at his most potent, is he is upsetting an apple cart in Washington, D.C. that very much likes to run on a status quo. You know, one thing I always tell people is no matter what profession you're working in, almost 80% of the people are doing the bare minimum to keep their job. Just find out what I have to do to remain employed. That's going to be the daily work burden that I'm willing to shoulder. That applies to pretty much every medium in the world. I know a lot of lazy TV hosts working out there at other channels. Okay. I know just the same. A lot of people who go hard as hell, but they're usually in the minority in every field you find yourselves in. Politics is no different because in politics, you know, the lobbyists, the fact that you're getting your hands on those red hot Nancy Pelosi stock tips, those things make people root for the uniparty harder than any one policy might appeal to their principles. Meaning we've seen so many people abandon principles in politics. Good example is like the border. So if Obama deported more people than any president in history and the Democrats didn't say anything and they didn't want to abolish ICE, who was doing it at the time, Tom Homan was the guy who got the medal from Obama. But if the Democrats didn't care, that means their, you know, values didn't really change like they did. They just transactionally pivoted to say everybody who's getting targeted at the border is a victim of some form of racism. And we've all got to be on the lookout to stop this thing in a modern moment. That's what they do on that side, is agree with us or you must be one of those. Okay, but understand that when it comes to Trump, you're getting a trolling on the Democrats, you're getting a trolling on the establishment, and you're just getting a guy that likes being a live act. I always say to people, you have crowd work comedians and you have material comedians, okay? Material comedians are guys like Jerry Seinfeld who write an hour of material that they love, and they go out there and they bang it out. You get the same show every time. They crush. They're good. Okay. A crowd work comedian is a guy who's going to bring 90% of his laughs out of the audience. Look at this guy in the second row. What's that guy doing over there with that dumb hat? You know, and it's going to be a very much in the moment experience. You know, if you see me live, I do about 45 minutes of stand up. Then we drop the hammer and do a Q&A, which is another, you know, 15, 20 minutes of crowd work. And then you drop the hammer and do more comedy and close the show, usually to a standing ovation. Listen to us. I'm being arrogant. I'm just being stupid. But here is Trump doing his live act. And he's just, again, he's just riffing on the state of politics. Here he is going after the gays for Palestine people. Clip 13.
1: What flag was that? Was that the Palestinian flag? You know the one I like the best? I shouldn't say this. Should I? The one I like the best is gays for Palestine. Gays for Palestine. You know what they do if you happen to be gay? They throw you off the top of a building. That's the one I like the best, gays for Palestine. They throw you, they bring you to the top of the tallest building they have, which isn't too tall, by the way. Doesn't have to be. And they push you off the top of the building. And yet, I see all the time gays for Palestine. How about women for Palestine? They treat them almost as badly.
0: So that's the Trump man going in on them. Now he's about to tell you a protester is a fat guy. I do believe it turned out to be a lady. But the point is, in theory, okay, the gays for Palestine, very mockable, because again, you do support something that doesn't respect your right to exist. Like, gays for Palestine is like toddlers for Lindsey Clancy. You know what I'm saying? It's just sad, but it's the reality. And you understand it's worth making fun of. And that's what he likes to do, is target the culture war, you know, hotspots. In terms of a deliverable to the voters, that's not really where his energy was. He's had a lot of deliverables. I mean, if you talk about the Trump accounts, home run for the youth of America. The Trump RX have brought down prescription drug prices. That's a huge deal for everybody. Obviously, we're living in an America with the lowest recorded murder rate in history. That obviously has to matter. And yes, we have the highest level of median household income and the lowest level of poverty. So if he's a failure, you should hope every president fails at this level. That being said, one of the reasons that you really don't ever get a substantive breakdown of a Trump presidency is, one, you know, the media is going to disingenuously frame everything he does as some type of racial animus towards a particular group. It's good for ratings, and they just want to gin up woke white people who hate themselves. I get it. But the other reason why is Trump generates so much content, so much content. And the vast majority of it comes from the entertainment lane. So if you do something like, well, the Trump savings accounts are going to give every newborn child $1,000. And if that account is properly seeded, the kid will have $250,000 by the time he's 18. That is a wildly, wildly substantive, productive, and, you know, it's powerful. I mean, you are changing a generation's wealth prospects by opening up a Trump account. It is a powerful thing. That being said, as consequential as it might be, it's never going to make the same headlines as Trump calling Rosie O'Donnell a land whale, okay, or telling you this protester was a fat guy. They're always going to go with the more entertaining clip. That's the thing now. The news in a roundabout way has become its own form of entertainment. Here he is, clip 14.
1: He's a paid protester. They're all paid. They get paid by the lefties in order to destroy our country. They're scum. But he's going back home to mom. Going back home to mom. He's going back home to mom. Look at him. Look at him. Terrible. Don't we love law enforcement? Oh, he's got to go on a diet. Oh. He's a fat guy. Wow. Got to go on a diet fast. We all do.
0: Again, out to lunch. And some people would say not befitting of the Oval Office, but it's the ship sailed. We're living in a new world now. And Trump doesn't harm his prospects by saying ridiculous things because it's just so baked into the cake. We're 10 years into this experiment. And the reality is there are people who have devoted the entirety of their existence to hating Donald Trump. That's their brand, okay? Oh, wow, Brewers up two games to none on the Dodgers. Yeah, it's probably because Trump was just in California, right? Everything he touches gets ruined. You're like, are you okay, pal? Trump has nothing to do with the Brewers and the Dodgers. But those people exist. That is a reality. They've outsourced a lot of their own frustrations to the president. And they're always going to hate the words that come out of his mouth. But a new generation of people is just, they get Trump. He's been around. You know, it's not, it's settled law that Trump is going to say some things. Okay, it's just the reality. You know, if you're going to go to see Gallagher in concert, you're going to wear a poncho in the front row because he's smashing fruit and it's flying everywhere. Same ponchos they make you wear at a Louis C.K. show in case he starts celebrating Palm Sunday. But the point is, everything Trump focused on and everything that went viral would overshadow what would otherwise be the substance of a good rally. I mean, again, you have the lowest recorded murder rate in the history of the country. There's no bigger deal than that because your safety has to be your number one priority. But your number two priority's got to be the economy. And as much as you don't like the price of gas, we've never lived in an economy with more upward mobility where wages are outpacing inflation. In 50 years, have we since had an economy this strong? So the deliverables are there. But you don't get the deliverables when Trump tells you he's staring at John Houston's ass. That's the direct quote, clip 15.
1: But I'm standing over here, and I don't do this with men very often. I started examining his body because I didn't know he was a great athlete. And I looked, and I watched up and down. And I looked at his ass, and I looked at the whole thing. And then I looked at his hands. Look at his hands. He's got these, like, claws. And I got it. You are a great athlete. I didn't know that because he doesn't talk about that.
0: Oh, boy. So that's the Trump man all over the map. John Houston might be an okay candidate. They might have a lot of good things going in that rally. Okay, but these clips overshadow everything else. So the metric it comes back to is this. Trump's out there on the road. It's really not about the candidate. Okay, you remember his Ken Paxton endorsement. He's not the best-looking guy. He doesn't dress the best. Everybody thinks he's a pain in the ass. But he's a great attorney general. And you're like, whoa, that was a bit of a backhanded compliment. Okay, but the reality is Trump overshadows the substantive message of Trump quite a bit when he goes into this, you know, when he goes into the crowd work comedian mode. And here's another example. He's just so funny. He was talking about how everything's racist to the Democrats. I love this clip. Clip 16.
1: Why do you not go along with proof of citizenship in order to vote? And they can't answer the question. And they go like, let's see. Oh, I have an idea. It's racist. That's right. It's racist. Everything's racist. They are the greatest bullshit artists in the world. Everything's racist. It's racist. We don't want proof of citizenship because it's racist to ask somebody if you happen to be a citizen of the United States. That's a racist question. These people are sick.
0: Again, they will someday sell Trump rallies like Dean Martin roasts. You'll put on the TV at 2 in the morning and they'll be like, all the insults are here. Fake news, CNN, Rachel Maddow's a man, all the fun stuff. Okay, he has a great time out on the campaign trail. You know who else does? The rally goers. That's where this is potent. It's not about picking up his poll numbers. It's about juicing turnout. Yeah, you can tell me Trump's polling at 40%. But understand, congressional Democrats are polling around 12%. So Trump's approval rating, in theory, doesn't need to go up for him to be outpacing Democrats. Now, the reality of polls showing the Republicans losing a lot of the seats in the House and the Senate being pretty close, that's a reality right now, based on what we've seen in polls that nobody trusts. So the one thing that Trump does believe in, is his base's ability to turn out. And the reason you're seeing him do so much campaigning is, one, he just genuinely loves to do it. The guy is a worker. If you watch the 2024, the 2020, or the 2016, he out-campaigned his opponents by about 5-1. He was doing, in some instances, 4 or 5 rallies a day where they were just banging in from state to state to state. And you get the Lee Greenwood, and you get the Trump, and you get the jokes, and you get the crowd work, and then you get the YMCA, and then he's off to the next place. Okay, he likes to do that. He's kind of like this generation's Grateful Dead. People follow Trump around the country instead. He just did Lock Her Up. We haven't seen that one live since 2023. You know, it's amazing. Okay, but what he ultimately understands is the power of celebrity. What Trump realizes is he's not on the ballot, but he is. Any ability he's going to have to enact his agenda for the last remaining 2 years of his presidency is going to be wholly predicated on whether or not they have majorities in the Senate and the House. So what he's ultimately banking on is his work ethic and the power of celebrity. What I mean by that is if you meet a celebrity in person, you will go down a rabbit hole afterwards of watching and listening to everything they do because you feel more connected to the content. You know, if to give you an example, you might not be a Billy Joel fan, but if you ran into Billy Joel on the street, you'd probably go home and listen to Piano Man. Okay, one of my favorite tweets of all time is somebody said, they need to explain to the harmonica player that the song is called Piano Man. Because if you ever listen to Piano Man, the harmonica solos are like 8 minutes long. That's just funny to me. But the point is, Trump is doing his own type of Billy Joel tour. Thankfully, he's not driving himself. And I don't think Billy is at this point either. It's a long season out there. Nobody goes undefeated. But he realizes that turnout is what's going to decide this election. It's not going to be his poll numbers, his approval rating. It's not going to be the contrast against congressional Democrats. It's all baked into the cake at this point. So a lot of Democrats running on the idea that nothing they've previously said on deportations of the police should be analyzed as part of their candidacy. There's a lot of shameless sociopathic distancing from previous positions held by politics. But we're in such a team sport in this moment where Democrats, a lot of them just hate Republicans and vice versa. He realizes the only way he's going to win is if his people leave the House and do it. So this is his effort, and that's why you're hearing more jokes than substance. He just wants them to have a good time and feel good about what they're going to do on Election Day.
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3: 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Yeah. 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But if you're these Gen Zers, you're like, you're right. 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
30: He's a former Islamic terrorist whose only passion was to wage jihad against the West for the glory of Islam. 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

0: Bang, there it is, Fox Across America with Jimmy Failla. Certainly thinking about our listeners in East Texas, the KTBB family, KTBB. They got J.D. Vance down there. J.D. Vance speaking in Texas today, which is exciting if you're a fan of the vice president. It's not exciting if you're a Republican donor, because you don't want to believe that something as deeply red as Tyler, Texas, needs a visit from the vice president to get Ken Paxton over the top. But this is where we find ourselves in this moment. He is not exactly setting the world on fire. And Tallarico's a nut. We're still following the fallout of the, you know, was he in a mental health facility or what did he do? And we don't have an answer on that. But, you know, the reality is, if the VP is down there at the Country Tavern, there's no restaurant in the world I enjoy more than the Country Tavern. But if the VP needs to be there this close to a Texas Senate race,
1: that can't be good.
0: Not a good. No bueno. The only Spanish I learned in eighth grade. My apologies to Mrs. Morabito, but I had Jacar Cologne and some pretty good-looking middle school girls to pay attention to. But we're bringing in the real women. Brianna Lyman, elections correspondent at The Federalist, will class up the show when we come back.
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3: The president goes cross-country. I'm Lisa Brady, Fox News. Alaska, the latest stop in his month-long effort to rally turnout for Republicans ahead of the midterm elections. 3 weeks.

0: from today.
1: The level of enthusiasm for the Republican Party is way up.
0: And while President Trump heads to Alaska, Vice President J.D. Vance is in Texas. Those are two of the states considered too close to call in new Fox News power rankings, showing a tie for now in the Senate, but projecting Democrats will take control of the House.
2: The latest Fox News power rankings show Democrats could win up to 237 House seats. Fueled by a widening polling advantage, low presidential approval ratings, and voter frustration over rising costs. That the Republicans are also facing surprisingly competitive races in rural districts that President Trump won comfortably.
0: Fox's Jeff Manasso. President Trump's ambassador to Greece is stepping down, but denying allegations of wrongdoing.
3: Kimberly Guilfoyle says while her time as an ambassador is coming to an end, her commitment to President Trump and the America First movement will never end. She also says allegations of improper and unethical conduct are false, saying in a statement, "I intend to vigorously defend my name, my reputation, and my integrity." The White House announced Guilfoyle was asked to resign following reports she asked a donor to pay off a $100,000 credit card bill before her confirmation in exchange for access to administration officials. That payment was not made.
0: Fox's Jared Halpern at the White House. Pope Leo having surgery to remove a lung nodule, which will be tested to see if it's cancerous.
4: Leo himself on Sunday calmly announced his upcoming medical procedure at the end of the weekly blessing, saying that the lesion was small and well-defined and in its early stages. But it appears the surgery was unexpected.
0: Fox's Lauren Green. Events were canceled for the rest of the week. America is listening to Fox News. Just getting word of an execution in Florida. 63-year-old James Robertson put to death by lethal injection nearly 18 years after killing a cellmate, a murder he said he committed so he could be moved to death row, pleading guilty and waiving all appeals. Robertson was first sent to prison when he was 17 years old for burglary and assault, but years of convictions for a variety of crimes kept adding time to the sentence. The Iranian threat is growing, but Russia remains aggressor number one. That assessment from the leader of British intelligence.
5: The head of MI5, Sir Ken McCallum, says his organization is devoting more resources to countering state threats than it did during the Cold War. In his annual speech, Sir Ken says threats from foreign adversaries have quadrupled in recent years.
6: Those who seek to cause mayhem on British streets, whether hired thugs here or their paymasters overseas, will meet an unflinching response.
5: He accuses Russia of waging hybrid warfare while carefully avoiding a joint NATO response and says Iran has started coming at harder targets like military sites. In London, Jonathan Savage, Fox News.
0: Cyber attacks disrupting hundreds of European supermarket chains. French officials confirming the attacks caused refrigeration systems to overheat at about 700 stores in France, also forcing a major grocer to shut down websites serving customers in Europe and the U.S. The Paris prosecutor's office says its cybercrime unit is investigating. Praise for New York City police officers from Mayor Zoran Mamdani.
7: The work of being an NYPD officer demands immense sacrifice.
0: This during an event commemorating the NYPD Memorial Wall alongside Police Commissioner Jessica Tisch, even as some Democratic socialists call on the mayor to fire her after she talked about the criminal record of a man shot and injured by ICE agents during an attempted traffic stop recently. I'm Lisa Brady, Fox News.
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0: Ilhan Omar before we move on in the conversation, because essentially what's happened today, so, you know, we're having a little bit of a State of the Union. There's some hypocrisy happening on the left because the Democrats are upset that Ilhan Omar was raided in an election year. There's really not any acknowledgement of the fact that they obviously indicted Trump on over 90 different counts during an election year. So it would appear to be a little hypocrisy there. Everybody is selectively omitting the fact that the judges in this case signed off on these warrants. They were appointed by Joe Biden. So Ilhan Omar, in a nutshell, is a subject in a Joe Biden investigation. But are they going to tell you that on the TV tonight? No, weaponization. It's not good. And again, at this point in the midterms, it really is say anything mode. The John Cusack film, Say Anything. Say anything. Doesn't matter. You know, Trump's weaponizing the justice system. Great. Republicans are a bunch of racists. ICE is the Gestapo. Great. Say it all. Okay. Because they're just at this point in the home stretch. Politics has descended into this, it's just a hamster wheel of stupidity where you're just trying to define your opponent in the worst ways imaginable. And that character assassination is usually the bigger focus than some form of deliverable. Like one of the examples I would give you on that is even if you're following Abdul al-Sayed, the big controversy is, well, you know, he's denying he had ties to the Muslim Brotherhood. And obviously he's been proved quite wrong. His sister's 12 deleted tweets, the fact that his mom and dad were involved and dealing with fundraising apparatus to this day that was linked to the Muslim Brotherhood. Okay, but the bigger issue here, it's like Tallarico. You can tell me Tallarico was in a mental health facility or he wasn't. What I'm more concerned with is the fact that anyone voting for him belongs in some form of a mental health facility. You know, a guy telling you five-year-olds are trapped in the wrong body or that prisons are bad or that Jesus was a woman. Okay, that guy's a moonbat. He's a nutbag. And at a better time in our country, somebody like him would be mocked and ostracized and not welcome in a huddle. But as it stands, the reason the vice president is down in Tyler, Texas right now with all our KTBB listeners is because Texas is very much in play. Because as crazy as James Tallarico might be, Paxton has a lot of baggage, man. Dude has brought a lot of baggage to the table. So you wind up in a situation where something that should never be in play is suddenly on the line. But these races where we have these precarious poll numbers and everything in between, none of them are focused on substance. Like Abdul al-Sayed keeps saying, like, yeah, Medicare for all. It's going to be great. Everybody's going to have free health care. But he doesn't know how to pay for it, okay, because we can't pay for it. We don't have the money to pay for it, number one. Okay, the number two is an ongoing debate about whether or not you're going to lose your private insurance. Obviously, Barack Obama won PolitiFact's Lie of the Year for the famous phrase, if you like your doctor, you can keep your doctor.
1: I don't see you doing any better in the booty department.
0: Okay, and the point is, nothing that we're hearing in this stretch run pertains to substance. Okay, no matter what race, no matter what market, let me give you one. Okay, I'm down here in Florida. Why don't we do this? This is fun. Angie Nixon, running as a pseudo-socialist in a state where nearly 30% of the population fled socialism.
2: That's stupid. Use your common sense.
0: Okay, there isn't any. But here is Angie Nixon saying she wants to abolish ICE. Now, again, you guys, ICE tasked with doing what? Removing violent criminals from society. People who broke the law to get into this country and continued to break it after getting here. Okay, Democrats want you to believe they're the good guys and the rest of us are the ones who should be bad. Like, you don't understand. This is a real thing. They want to abolish ICE. Here it is, clip 25.
3: I got y'all back. I want to abolish ICE and make sure we are rerouting and redirecting those funds. Redirecting those funds to make sure we're modernizing the immigration system because immigrants are welcome here, baby. Because this country was founded by, you know, founded and built on by, built upon by, you know, indigenous people and immigrants, whether they came here willingly or they were forced like my ancestors. And so immigrants are welcome here.
0: Oh, man.
4: What would you do with a brain if you had one?
0: Guys, ICE is not tasked with deporting legal immigrants. ICE is tasked with deporting people who

0: broke the law and came into the country.
1: Correctamundo.
0: Okay, it's this conflation. And why does the conflation happen, Jimmy? Come on, you got to tell me, Mr. Fancy Pants Radio Guy. It's because the truth is, yes, they want mass illegal immigration. And they want to give them a pathway to citizenship, because that pathway to citizenship comes with voting rights. So if you import half of the third world and you pay for their health care and their housing and their schooling, okay, and they in return get the right to keep your party in power, okay, it's essentially its own form of payola. And they have a subsidized poverty that's a base of voters they can continue to rely on. That's the biggest criticism of the Great Society when Lyndon Johnson passed it. They were now paying people more money to stay poor, as opposed to the government getting out of the way, letting people fend for themselves in a free market society. Because what welfare did to you know, parents is you were going to get more money from the federal government if you were divorced than if you stayed together. So they kind of incentivized the destruction of the nuclear family. Whether it was intentional or not is another debate. But the point is they blew up a lot of nuclear families, especially in the minority communities where you now live in America, where sadly, 80% of black kids live in a single-parent, fatherless home, sadly. Okay, and that's not a good thing. It's not a racist thing to call out just the same. It's a reality we should be addressing. But we're not, because they would rather keep people in some state of subsidized controlled poverty, because if you can count on the government for a paycheck, the government can count on you for a vote. Okay, and when Angie Nixon says, yeah, I want to abolish ICE, yeah, hell no, get them out, that whole thing, okay? Immigrants are welcome here, baby. Nobody says they're not. Okay, we're taking in more legal immigrants than anybody in the country, okay? We're very tolerant, very inclusive. Okay, the fact that, like, someone's running for office as a Democrat and can tell you the country's racist, if we were racist, you couldn't be running for office, okay? That's the point. It would be a non-starter, okay? But you can run. Because we don't care. We are so far past race in this day and age because we integrated society. And we understand now everybody has the same human needs. We all want to get paid. We all want to get laid. Okay. Make money. Feed your family. Stay safe. Do some traveling. Laugh at a couple of jokes. Watch a few movies. Do the things. Okay. That's what, you know, we're after here. And when we integrated society, it really pulled back the scourge of racism, not right away. But over the course of the subsequent 3 or 4 decades, the reason it was so successful in tamping out mainstream racism is we realized we're all in a lot of ways the same. We might look a little different, but we're the same. And we didn't know that when society was segregated, because racism is a byproduct of ignorance. People would generationally learn to hate things or distrust things they were unfamiliar with. But when we fought with the Dixiecrats and we integrated society, okay, people came to understand that their black friends, their Latino friends, their Muslim friends, everybody in between, pretty much all wanted to do the same things that day. They wanted to get out of bed, put some money in their pocket, and go have a good time spending it. That's essentially life. Okay, but it took until the 70s, because if you remember, in the 70s, Joe Biden famously called out by Kamala Harris for being one of the guys fighting against integrated school busing. Biden was trying to stop black kids from going to white schools.
2: Do you have a problem figuring out whether you're for me or Trump and you ain't black?
0: Think of the long, droopy balls of that guy to be saying something like that, knowing he fought against integrated school busing. But the reality is Democrats spend a lot of time, even in this moment, on like, yeah, racism, ICE is bad. We were built on immigrants. And the reason that conflation is a thing is because it makes it look like the Republicans are fundamentally opposed to what made the country great. And they're giving the same grace to the people who waited in line, paid the fees, filled out the forms, and came here legally. They're giving them the same standing in conversation as the people who broke the law and got in here. Okay, it's the same standing if you are a murderer. Okay, you think of Zoran Mamdani, my dopey mayor, wants to abolish ICE. He says it's rotten to its core. Do you know what ICE is doing in New York City right now? Trying to round up 248 guys who have murder raps that are in my city illegally. In one city alone, you got 248 dudes that are wanted for murder. Okay? So just, you know, saying they're immigrants, we were built on immigrants, baby. They came here, they did all the stuff. Okay? That's not who ICE has the luxury of focusing on. Okay, ICE is not showing up to your quinceañera, grabbing your abuela and throwing her out of the country, as AOC suggested she would do.
1: AOC is a dope.
0: ICE is going after the 258 guys Mark Wayne Mullen's talking about in this clip, clip 29.
3: Now, you want to talk about the two individuals that have been shot since I've been secretary. Let's think about the 258 illegals that are in New York City right now that are wanted for murder. Let's talk about the 258 that are currently in state prison that killed individuals that were illegals that we got detainers on. All 258 of those individuals took an American life, and all 258 deaths were 100% preventable because those illegals shouldn't be here.
0: Amen. And you understand what he's saying here there. Okay, these people killed Americans. He's trying to deport them, and you've got my mayor, Zoran Mamdani, being like, no, America, you know, and they're conflating legal immigration with illegal immigration. And that's, to be honest with you, it's why Trump made such massive inroads with the Latino vote in 2024. It's because Democrats think that going after illegal immigrants makes Trump unpopular because they treat minorities as if they all came here illegally. That's how they look at it. If you're a minority, you must be illegal.
4: I agree with that.
0: Okay. And that's why they were able to say things like, well, ICE, it's only a matter of time before they get you. But it's not. They haven't deported a legal citizen. They can't. That's the point. That's not who they're going after. They're going after the 258 illegals that are wanted for murder. But again, the way the Democrats see this and they make this conflation, it's two things. One is obviously the identity politics of everybody who doesn't vote my way is a racist. It's cheap and it's lazy and it's reductive. But it works on a lot of young voters who want to believe they're otherwise good people, aligning themselves with empathetic causes. That's why you hear so much about Free Palestine amongst the young people. One thing they never ask is, who is Palestine being freed from? Because Israel doesn't control it. Okay, Palestine is run by Hamas. They have canceled elections for 21 straight years. But do any of the protecting democracy Democrats call out what's happening in
4: the answer would be no.
0: No, what are you, stupid? So there's that. There's preying on the empathy of decent young people who gravitate towards liberal causes because they want to be good people. They just don't understand how disingenuously framed the argument is. You know, when you talk about border security, the Democrats say we should be building bridges and not walls. Except there's not a single solitary Democrat that is building a bridge onto their property that allows anybody who wants to show up. They have walls. They have security. They have security guards because they fear for their safety. And, you know, you do need to know, okay, the border is the front door of our house. And all of you close your front door and at least keep tabs on who's coming in or out of it. You shouldn't be running your country any differently. But the Democrats say that if you feel that way, it's because you must be a racist. You must have something wrong with you, which is why you have people in mainstream elected offices now running on the idea that our last line of defense against murderers and rapists should be thrown out of the country, or that makes us bad people.
1: Democrats just call everyone racist so they go along with their stupid ideas.
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4: President Trump will not be signing a new law if it ever reaches his desk.
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11: 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Our time has come.
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18: I'm Gianna Gelosi with your Fox True Crime Minute. A quiet Philadelphia home has become the center of an escalating true crime nightmare after a massive police raid uncovered over a million digital files linking a father-son duo to at least five missing women. The patriarch, the late pornographer Raymond R.C. Horsch, seemingly hid his crimes in plain sight by publishing a 2014 fictional memoir about being a serial killer who chemically disposed of his victims. But that so-called fictional memoir now reads like a confession after his 44-year-old son Eugene was arrested for possessing possessing guns, and the woman he was with was carrying a missing woman's ID. That triggered a raid on their home. Inside, investigators have already identified horrific images of five different missing women appearing lifeless on camera, and a basement lab with various chemicals in bottles, drums, and plastic containers. The elder horse, who was previously a resident of the home, died last year, further complicating the investigation.

0: investigation. Eugene Horsch remains in custody on those gun and other charges. There's more on this story at foxnews.com or subscribe to the Fox True Crime Podcast. I'm Gianna Gelosi with your Fox True Crime Minute.
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5: 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After a short time, had to pronounce the victim dead.
6: I came because I believe that the nuclear arms race has got to end for the sake of the world.
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8: Count number one, not guilty by reason of insanity. A look of wonder came to the faces of John Hinckley's parents. That's the count charging him with attempting to kill the President of the United States.
9: At the conclusion of tonight's game between the Giants and the Packers, all NFL training facilities will be struck.
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11: 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It was willful and wanton.
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0: There it is, Fox Across America with Jimmy Failla. Brianna Lyman from The Federalist in the On Deck Circle. Right now, kind of making the rounds in the midterms with so many different things going on. J.D. Vance is down in East Texas right now doing some campaigning. Trump man back out on the trail the rest of this week. They're essentially just trying to juice turnout by getting the base to show up. Okay, they're not focused on poll numbers at this point. You're less than 30 days out. You're not going to do a lot to swing polls. But if you can energize your base, you might actually get those indifferent voters to show up and help you get over the top. That's why Trump was in San Antonio even last Thursday, making jokes about James Tallarico getting sick from eating meat. I don't know if you heard this one, clip 34.
1: He's a vegan. He wants to eat a piece of lettuce, a little piece of lettuce, please. But he's been seen. You know, you haven't seen him in a couple of weeks. I hear the guy's disappeared. Nobody knows. You know where he is? He's sick because he's been forced to eat meat for political reasons, and he's throwing up all over the place. He's sick.
0: Oh, God. It's obviously ridiculous. But Trump man's having a good time. He likes doing the live shows. But my concern was not where Tallarico was for 2 weeks. Okay? Again, might have really gotten treatment. You know, I know they had a story out that said he was in an Ohio facility and the Ohio facility denied it. It's very possible. These are no different than police civilian informants. Sometimes they give you bad information because they're trying to throw you off the scent. So it's very possible that a Democrat informant tipped off right-wing influencers and said, hey, check out this nut house in Cleveland. And they went and checked it out. And it was like, no, he's not there. And now the Democrats are like, well, it's debunked. The guy's been fine. But it doesn't mean he wasn't at another facility or checked in under a different name. The honest truth is you just don't know. Okay, where you can delve into certainty is that you'd have to be clinically insane to support what he's telling you about young children. Here is Tallarico telling you only a child can determine their gender. Now, to be true, God determined your gender. Just between us girls, God did. Okay, you were born a boy, you're born a girl. Okay, and that is the reality. You know, whether or not you want to go spend some money and celebrate permanent Halloween, pretending you're the other thing with an outfit or some type of surgical realignment, fine. But the idea that a child as young as 5 years old knows what they permanently want for themselves is like preposterous. Like that's going to age as a human rights abuse. One of the biggest ones of probably our lifetime is that they butchered these kids. I can tell you as somebody who raised a kid, Lincoln 17, we only had one kid because the state didn't want us to have two. They saw the first report card and they were like, get a dog. You guys suck at this. But the point is, when you raise a kid, they go through so many phases, so many toys, so many words in their vocabulary, so many friends they hang out with, things they're into, so many career pursuits that change over time. How many times have you heard a 20-year-old kid change their major in college because they weren't sure with the right choice that they made a year earlier? Okay, but now you're telling me we should let a 5-year-old call the shots on some surgical realignment and just get out of the way? Come on, man. Embarrassing. But here's Tallarico saying that, clip 35.
2: I just want to clarify that I don't think gender identity is something people can see differently. There's only one person who can determine a child's gender identity, and that's the child.
0: Oh, God. Are you serious, Tallarico, you nutbag? The child only knows what they get told by an adult. So if you're a 5-year-old trapped in the wrong body, it's because you're trapped in the wrong house.
3: Fox News, I'm Roxanne Evans. The energy ceasefire between Russia and Ukraine announced this weekend seems to have fizzled. The president saying both countries are at an impasse.
1: They both wanted to end, and they don't know how to get to that point. There's a lot of hatred there between the two of them. They both wanted to end. They don't know how to get there. We're going to get them there.
3: Ukraine claims Russia continues to attack their energy infrastructure. U.S. Ambassador to Greece Kimberly Guilfoyle resigns after allegations of improper conduct. President Trump on why he asked for the resignation.
1: She went to Greece. She was doing a good job, but we didn't like what we were reading.
3: Guilfoyle denies the allegations. Pope Leo undergoing surgery now to remove a lung nodule. The operation will determine whether the lesion is malignant or if other treatment is needed. 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
4: 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President Lyndon Johnson.
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20: 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Dr. Martin Luther King Jr. is dead.
21: The doctor's now on the scene. 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

0: There it is, Fox Across America with Jimmy Failla. I am, of course, down in Florida at the Fox News studios of 92.5 FM. Our next guest is up in New York. We have to do this remote because we genuinely don't like being around each other. So for everybody's safety, elections correspondent at The Federalist, Brianna Lyman makes a triumphant return to the show. Hey, girl.
1: Hey, Jimmy.
0: That was a lot, right? I said a lot, did I not?
1: You said a lot, but you didn't say enough still.
0: Well, it's good to get the band back together. I needed this to happen today because I was fairly confident they're about to offer you the White House press secretary gig.
1: You know, listen, to me, they might be offering that to anybody.
0: Listen, she got off to a little bit of a slow start. She looked a little bit nervous. I do know it's a very challenging gig just the same. But somebody said to me, and you know this to be true, Brianna, they're like, well, that's definitely going to be the cold open on Saturday Night Live. I'm like, it's always the cold open on Saturday Night Live. When was the last time they opened with like, wow, did you see what

0: Ilhan Omar did. That's not going to happen.
1: Yeah, of course not. And the same people who are going to attack Katie Zachariah would have attacked her whether or not she did an actual A-plus job today or if she did the job that she did do today. They're the same people that attacked Caroline Leavitt every single day and told us that Karine Jean-Pierre was, you know, a gift from God himself. So I don't think that any criticism from the left should be taken seriously. I do think that the constructive criticism that we are hearing from the right should be taken seriously.
0: One of my favorite movies of all time is Napoleon Dynamite, and there's a point where he has to do a current event about the Loch Ness Monster, and you can tell he just doesn't want to be in front of a room full of people. Now, Napoleon was in Preston, Idaho, with like 18 other, you know, local farm kids and gangbangers. I can't imagine looking like that in front of the entirety of the news media. So she definitely needs just some more reps. You know what I'm saying?
1: Yeah, and think about the difference between her and her, you know, predecessors. Caroline Leavitt is someone who had already run for office. She had worked for the campaign for a while. She had reps in by doing the role she was already getting into. Katie Zachariah has not been in a role in which she's been a press secretary. And it's very different, you know, going on television and talking and giving your opinion versus defending the record of someone else in an official capacity.
0: That's a great point. We're talking to Brianna Lyman, elections correspondent at The Federalist, fan favorite on the Fox News channel. And the thing is, what you got to deal with, I think, as a White House press secretary for a Republican is you are actually the away team. You know what I'm saying? Because the questions aren't even questions. They're usually just accusations. They're like, well, you're Hitler and you're destroying democracy. Tell us about the tariffs. And you're like, whoa, what's going on here? So it's not a lot of friendly fire. So we will give her some grace. But yeah, we're going to need to get back into the gym and get a couple of reps, I would guess. Give me this. So we're talking about all of these little selective outrages, Bree. The Ilhan Omar thing. You were here when Trump was getting raided and Trump was getting indicted in election year. This seems pretty convenient to try to make this sound like it was targeting.
1: Yeah, people need to remember, first and foremost, it was the New York Times that reported just this past January that the Biden administration had begun investigating Ilhan Omar with the Department of Justice in 2024. Now, it's unclear whether that reported investigation is related to this investigation, but nonetheless, she's clearly been under the scrutiny of two different Department of Justices with two different political leanings. So I think that should kind of wash away any concerns that this is politically motivated, first and foremost. I also think that it's interesting the way Democrats have responded by reflexively accusing the Department of Justice of going after political enemies. Why would that be your instinct when the Department of Justice opens an investigation into a politician? Well, you would have that instinct if that's what you did with the Department of Justice when you had power. Because there is a legitimate reason to say that maybe there is going to be people on Republican and Democrat sides that are going to be investigated. But if you think it's automatically political without seeing any of the evidence that a federal judge had to sign off on, then maybe it's because you're just projecting.
0: Oh, my God. You still got the fastball, champ, because it is. It's so true. And I, you know, I watched all of the flashback montages. Remember the old No One's Above the Law?
1: Yeah.
0: They have so many of them. They're kind of like this generation's Imagine. Remember the celebrities who sang Imagine during COVID?
1: God, don't remind me.
0: 2020, you got Imagine. 2024, you got No One Is Above the Law. 2026, you got Hell No! You can't arrest this girl. It's just dumb, man. And
1: I was going to say, to your point about all this, you know, no one's above the law, it just kind of reinforces what conservatives have been saying since day one, which the nobody above the law is a flat out lie. Everyone knows that there's always somebody above the law, whether it's illegal aliens, whether it's if you have enough money, whatever the case may be, someone can always get around the law. And that was just a lie that Democrats told us to try and reassure us that they were on the up and up, because they were distracted from the fact that it was political lawfare to kick their, you know, leading opponent off the ballot and out of the race.
0: Yeah, they were literally suing to get him off the ballot. You know what I mean? That is bananas. Up in Maine, where they were also simultaneously running a COVID-conscious lesbian bar. I don't know where they found the time to do all the suing. Were you following that story 2 weeks ago when the Boston Globe op-ed went super viral?
1: That is my favorite story of this entire year. Okay, let me just say that you could get 1,000 conservative satirists in a room and say, do me a favor, write up your best idea of like what crazy left-wing people are like, and they would still not come close to what that actual story was.
0: It was so magical. But if, guys, if you didn't

0: read it, and you drop a Google on Boston Globe lesbian bar, it really, it does, it renews your faith in the world when you see stupid people cannibalize each other. Because the bar they were mad at, if people didn't follow the story, in the year 2026, in a county that hasn't had a COVID case in like multiple months, they were doing mask, man, like one night a week they had to take their masks off, and they had like a full, I don't even know that that bar's in business anymore, do you?
1: I think it's still in business, but I will note that one of the co-owners left to go to clown school. Like, that doesn't even sound, that sounds like something that you would write in a script and then be like, you know what, let's strike this because it just doesn't seem believable enough.
0: I love that the line is just there without comment. It goes, another enrolled in clown school. They just move on to next subject. It is, it's such a dumb time to be alive, man. It is, there's never been a dumber time. Even like, all right, so if I were to get into substance with you on the midterms, okay, the Abdul al-Sayed thing. So he does this Kristen Welker interview. She's like, do you have any ties to the Mother Brotherhood? He's like, no. And his sister deleted like 12 tweets basically saying he did. And there's a lot of other evidence that I think would link his family just the same. But it's kind of funny because Kristen Welker was just like, no. Like, imagine a cop pulls me over because I drank and hit a pond, and as I get out of my car and swim to shore, he's like, you drink it? I'm like, no. And he's just like, all right, I guess we're good.
1: Okay.
0: I mean, that's Kristen Welker. I'm like, what about everything else? I don't know. So I don't know what's happening here.
1: You say that because you work for a news outlet that would have reporters who would actually go further and ask a few more additional follow-up questions, but you're talking about Kristen Welker, who is a known propagandist for the Democrat Party. So her job wasn't to actually press and give answers to the public. Her job was solely to pretend like she cared about, you know, honesty and transparency, and then quickly move on. She's not a reporter. She's a propagandist.
0: It is so true. There's so many, like, human shields in this moment we live in for the Democrat Party. And it's funny when you see it on Twitter, like that, where Jack Dorsey losing Twitter, obviously Elon Musk buying Twitter, I really do think is like the most politically consequential thing that's happened, because you can actually see the comeuppance for this stuff. You know, the old montages of this is what they really said, or this is what they really did. And I think that's where they might be struggling, because as much as everybody says, well, the polls tell us this in the midterms, I don't know of a Democrat policy anyone's passionate about. You know what I'm saying? And maybe Trump's approval rating is low, but Trump's voters do tend to turn out. So I don't think I know the answer. Like, are you, I wouldn't be betting anything in these midterms. You might be because you have a problem. But I mean, do you, from a research standpoint, I'm being silly. But where is your gut, homie? I don't know. I don't know where mine is. I don't trust polls.
1: Yeah, and I don't think people should trust polls simply because you have to remember, one, polls are a really good way to demoralize your opponent's base, and Democrats have done that for a long time. They did in 2016. Trump was supposed to get a 95% chance of losing. And two, you know, Democrats do tend to be oversampled in sample sizes, so that's something to consider. I think if I had to bet, which sometimes I like to dabble, I would say that we narrowly keep the Senate. I think we definitely lose the House. And it's not because it's a referendum on President Trump. And what I mean by that is, yes, people are frustrated with these gas prices, which is a result of this war in Iran, no doubt. But I think it's also more of a referendum on people are willing to give President Trump the benefit of the doubt because he always comes out on top. When you think Trump can't make, you know, something better or fix something, he somehow does it and does it better than we could have imagined. I think it would be more of a referendum on the fact that Republicans had control of Congress for 2 years, and they couldn't do one of the biggest key items that everybody wanted, which was voter ID. We wanted the SAVE Act, and Republicans came up with every excuse in the book not to do it. And the only legislative accomplishment they have, which is thanks to President Trump, is the One Big Beautiful Bill. And to that end, I just want to add in, I do think there are a lot of Republicans who are hoping to lose because they want to say, well, this is just a pushback against President Trump. People want the old rhino back. That's what the rhino establishment people want to happen, I think.
0: Oh, big time. You know that's true, because when Thune said, you know, well, the SAVE Act, you know, we don't have the votes, the Democrats, there were Republicans that weren't voting for it. And he wasn't acknowledging that. And again, I want to live in a better world, because the truth is, when someone says we don't have the votes, there's nothing we can do, there is something you can do. You could get off your ass and try to go get the votes. You know, if the cat goes missing, you don't go, well, we don't have the cat. You hang up signs. You know, you go back to the COVID conscious lesbian bar where someone might have taken it.
1: Yeah, I mean, who was it? Was it, Lyndon B. Johnson, who was literally known to scream at members of his staff, at Democrats in Congress, to get his legislative agenda accomplished? I mean, he was apparently, like, irate. And I think we need to see Republicans in leadership roles in the Senate and the House and the president to take those same steps, if that's what's needed, to pass the agenda that you were elected to pass.
0: Yeah, it's a sad state of affairs when you've got Republican leadership showing less balls than the average female swimmer. It's not good. But I'll tell you what is good, Brianna Lyman. Nice to have you back on the show. How is your dad?
1: My dad is great. I'm sure he's listening.
0: Okay, go good. Give him a good shout out for me. Tell him I miss him. We'll get the band back together soon.
1: I will. Thank you, Jimmy.
0: Bye, Bri. You're the best. The great Brianna Lyman. You know you love her. And she is telling you the truth. If Republicans tank the midterms, it isn't because Trump didn't follow through on the stuff he ran on. It's that we had a majority in the House and the Senate, and they never got off their ass. You know, that's part of the
2: how white folks will do you.
0: That's part of the reality of right now is, like, you know, John Thune. How many times have you heard me, like, lose it on John Thune? Because your job here is a radio host, okay? Well, what are we in, 200 stations or something around the country? It's a big damn deal. I mean, it is a huge deal if you realize all I have is a community college degree and a taxi driver's license. This is actually a bad idea, as a matter of fact, is what it is. But stick with me. Okay, when you hear something like, you know, your Republican Party that you put into power is telling you, well, you've got to support us in the midterm so we can do all of those things we failed to do the first time around. If you're an objective observer, you have to throw the challenge flag at that. Voter ID is something literally 80% of Americans support. 80% of Americans support. Like, imagine we were ordering pizza with the kids. Okay, and we're like, hey, kids, we're going to get pizza. And they're like, all right, yeah, they love pizza. Kids love pizza. Kids love pizza. And we're like, all right, show of hands. What toppings do you want? And 80% of them voted for pepperoni. But we're like, actually, that no pepperoni. We don't have the vote. You're like, what do you mean? We have the, what are you talking about? You no pepperoni. Now you get no pepperoni. Okay. And that's essentially what we're doing is it's not a representative democracy because they don't fear the voters anymore. That's the biggest challenge to right now is if you had people in Congress with half the balls Trump did, he is cruising through this midterm and they have passed things like the SAVE Act. And they are a little bit more popular. But what Brianna was touching on, and this is the reason she is as sharp as she is that in Washington, probably, I don't know, 80% of them are members of the Uniparty. They don't want a disruptor like Donald Trump reconfiguring things. They don't love the idea of DOGE. They don't want cuts to government spending. Government spending is popular. So they want to go back to their district and go, hey, we're building a water park. You know, hey, we've got this new museum. We got this new initiative coming. That's popular. Going back to your district and being like, no, dude, can't do it, okay, is always going to be unpopular. People aren't going to respond well to it. So for that reason, most of Washington, D.C. just gravitates towards that checkbook. Whatever the hell, if it don't make dollars, it don't make sense. That's the biggest challenge to right now in these midterms is what Brianna was telling you. There are a lot of tax and spend Republicans that just want Trump to get the hell out of there so they can go back to their business as usual approach in a place like Washington, D.C.
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2: 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I'll work harder. But if you're these Gen Zers, you're like, you're right. 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
8: Roger, the clock is operating. We're underway. A little bumpy along about here. Roger, zero-G, and I feel fine. Capsule is turning around. Oh, that view is tremendous.
9: Let me ask you one simple question. Do you, Ambassador Zorin, deny that the USSR has placed and is placing medium and intermediate range missiles and sites in Cuba? Yes or no? Don't wait for the translation. Yes or no?
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9: I'm prepared to wait for my answer until hell freezes over, if that's your decision.
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22: Next week, there will be a small but meaningful change in our Fox News statewide surveys. So far, we've been measuring views of registered voters. Now that we're about 6 weeks out, we'll also break out likely voters on Senate and governor vote preference. Here's why that distinction matters. Not everybody votes. For example, in the 2024 presidential election, around two-thirds of those who were eligible ended up voting. That equals about 90 million eligible Americans not voting. When conducting election surveys, we strive to identify people who will actually cast a ballot. To figure out who that is, we use a statistical model that relies on the respondents' age, race, education, and marital status, as well as a series of questions like, how interested are you in the upcoming elections? People can only realistically answer those questions within a few weeks of the election, and that's right about now. I'm Dana Blanton. That's your Poll Parade.
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0: Fort Myers, Florida. I got to tell you, man, Floridians have a good rack. It's a little hot, but you know what you don't see? Like, I've not yet to walk out of my hotel in the morning and see some pantless time traveler running after me, some crazy hobbit shaking hands with the governor, if you're picking up what I'm putting down. New York is a mess right now. And my mayor up north, Mom Donnie, really embarrassing stuff happening, especially as it pertains to this ICE arrest. So if you didn't see the story over the weekend, it went pretty viral. What happened was, okay, ICE had a detainer on a guy who had over a dozen violent arrests on his record. He was in the country illegally. He had evaded authorities one previous time. In this particular instance, ICE approached his vehicle. He had a five-year-old kid in the car this time around. He fled, which puts his kid in a lot of danger. Now, ICE doesn't know there's a kid in the car. They just know this guy is fleeing yet again. This time he has a kid. He's in a high-speed chase. He almost hits an ICE agent with a car. They wind up shooting at him with a kid in the car. Again, you might not love the idea of ICE having to do their job out in the open. But the reason they're doing their job out in the open is because people in sanctuary cities don't cooperate with federal detainers when they come their way.
1: Bingo.
0: So everything you're about to hear in this Mom Donnie clip of like ICE and they're bad, it's happening because they're not cooperating. Do you understand? In a normal city, like say where I'm at in Florida, okay, I'm down here in Fort Myers. They arrest a guy, okay, who has a warrant out for murder or rape, and he's an illegal immigrant. They actually call up ICE and go, hey, we got this guy in custody. Come get him out of the country. And away we go. Okay, and it's a lot more civil and it's a lot more safe because he is transferred in custody behind bars. Okay, what they're doing in sanctuary cities is literally just releasing him like you're playing Pokemon Go. Like you got to get an app to find the guy. And again, that sometimes turns the police work sloppy. And then you get an interaction where, you know, a gangbanger fleeing ICE gets shot at. And now Mom Donnie wants to defund ICE. And it's really embarrassing stuff. But it's because we have children leading us. Here's Mom Donnie, clip 26.
2: We know that ICE is rotten to its core. Today's shooting is only further devastating confirmation of what we have long known, which is that ICE operates with impunity, that they sow chaos and terror across our country, that they have killed far more of our neighbors than they could ever have claimed to save.
0: Oh, it's so embarrassing. Because he doesn't have a number. ICE killing far more. There are 258 murderers in New York alone. Okay, you know two people that ICE has killed this year, one of which hit them with a car, which I got to be honest, if you're calling for an insurance quote, do not tell Flo from Progressive that in your average daily commute, it includes one run-over ICE agent. Because I promise, it's going to jack up the rates just a little bit.
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4: Cornell University is making changes. Lisa Brady, Fox News. Under scrutiny over the handling of rape allegations, Cornell just announcing that frat parties and other social events at fraternity houses are suspended for the rest of this school year. They're also giving New York State Police a role in investigating sex crimes on campus. In a letter to the campus community, the Cornell president says these measures will provide time to determine whether and how fraternity life can safely continue at Cornell. Police releasing more information about a man who fell to his death from a roller coaster in Georgia yesterday.
5: Cobb County Police say 42-year-old Hassan Jihad Abin Karim of Atlanta was ejected from the Goliath roller coaster Monday and struck other patrons before falling beneath the attraction at Six Flags Over Georgia to his death. Witnesses like Brittany Landry, horrified.
6: I broke down because we're just on there.
5: Six Flags, Shuddering Goliath, and similar rides at other parks nationwide, with multiple investigations underway looking for the cause.
4: Fox's Jeff Manasso. The president and vice president back on the campaign trail. President Trump heading to Alaska, while Vice President Vance is in Texas, aiming to boost State Attorney General Ken Paxton, who's running for Senate.
7: This is a man who knows how to do two things for the state of Texas. Number one, he fights for you every single day. And number two, he delivers. He's not just a talker. He's a guy who gets things done.
4: Poll showing a tight race between Paxton and Democrat James Tallarico. 3 weeks to Election Day, new video surfacing from an old New Year's party in Dubai, reportedly showing Paxton with two men who had fled healthcare fraud charges in the U.S. A senior advisor to Paxton telling the Wall Street Journal he's been politically persecuted for years. The Vatican just confirming the Pope's surgery to remove a lung nodule was successful. That nodule will be tested to determine whether it's cancerous. America is listening to Fox News. President Trump again defending a diesel deal with Russia after bipartisan pushback.
1: A deal allowing Russia to sell millions of tons of diesel is not about opening access to the U.S., President Trump says.
8: That's a diesel deal that's going to be released into the world for the world market, because the world market suffered with high prices.
1: The deal temporarily lifts some sanctions on Russian oil, raising condemnation from Democrats and Republicans in Congress. Still, President Trump is facing pressure to respond to escalating fuel prices. Diesel fuel is near record highs, topping $6 a gallon. The president has criticized Ukraine's strikes on Russian gas refineries. At the White House, Jared Halpern, Fox News.
4: The U.S. Supreme Court agrees to hear two new cases, including one involving a man seeking asylum after working as a cook for a terror group.
9: The U.S. denied asylum for Nigerian citizen Izuchukwu Ozurumba after finding out he had worked as a cook for a terrorist group called Unknown Gunmen. His attorney says he tried to quit when he realized who they were, but then was forced to work without pay. When he did escape, he says he was threatened with death and then fled to Venezuela. He entered the U.S. illegally in 2023, but was then deported back to Nigeria. An appeals court, however, later sided with him, saying he did not provide material support as he was a captive laborer. The Supreme Court will consider his case. They will also now consider whether the Department of Government Efficiency, or DOGE, was a government agency that needs to hand over documents to a watchdog group in their lawsuit. The Trump administration argues it was more of an advisory body.
4: Fox's Jessica Rosenthal. CVS Pharmacy and some subsidiaries just agreeing to pay more than $300 million to settle a Justice Department lawsuit claiming opioids that were not medically necessary were unlawfully dispensed. CVS does not admit any wrongdoing in that settlement. On Wall Street, the Dow's down 234 points. I'm Lisa Brady, Fox News.
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1: Oh, hot damn, back in action from Suncoast Broadcasting down here in sunny Fort Myers, Florida. It's Jimmy Failla in the studios of 92.5 FM Fox News Radio. But we're going to take a trip across the country in this hour. Have a grown-up talk with Tiffany Smiley, who is out in Seattle. I have a great fondness for Seattle. I actually took my wife and kid out there last spring because, believe it or not, Jenny's in her 40s. She's never had fentanyl. So we're like, you know.

0: end of Obama when the gas, you know, crisis hit and people were suddenly paying $5 a gallon for gas. You understand, as a cab driver, you're not making a lot of money. If you're lucky to make $100 a day. So if somebody winds up drilling your gas tank to the tune of an extra $40 a day, you're now losing, you know, you're coming home with maybe $60 after like a 12-hour shift. It's pretty psychotic. You don't make a lot of money driving a cab. As the old adage goes, you get paid weekly, very weekly. Hey, there it is. Good night. Okay, but the point is, because I spent most of my life on the wrong side of politics, meaning if they did something as it pertained to lax bail reforms, which made the streets I was driving more dangerous, or they did something like increasing the cost of tolls, which took more money out of my pocket, or heaven forbid the gas, like the way we see it right now. You know, whenever these immediate things would happen, you would absolutely positively feel it. So even though I'm sitting here in these swanky broadcast studios down in Fort Myers, okay, the reality is when I listen to a political story, I'm always responding to it based on how it affects people. Okay, that's our superpower. I don't know what I'm talking about half the time. I'm not making political points. I'm making human points. I absolutely know what I'm talking about if we are discussing safety and things of that nature, because I spent most of my life on the streets. And as it pertains to the midterms, this is where I'm kind of losing my mind. So you have a lot of Democrats making excuses for the socialists who want to empty the prisons, who want to defund the police. But the reality is, it doesn't matter if you're a Republican or a Democrat. Crime is not a black or white issue. It's a very much a right or wrong issue. If you empty the prisons and there are murderers on the loose, they don't ask you who you vote for in the midterms before they attack you. They just attack you. So you can't look at crime through the lens of politics. It's no different with the border. You know, the border is a humanitarian issue. When the border was open, we had 300,000 fentanyl poisoning deaths. We had 500,000 kids go missing, many of which were sex trafficked into the country. Obviously, the devaluation of American labor and the strain it places on our critical infrastructure as we're importing 20 million extra people en masse who don't necessarily have the accommodations here waiting for them. So the reality is, when you look at the border, you're supposed to look at it as the human toll. Nobody does. They look at it as the political toll. And it's the same thing with all these moon bats running on the left. Okay, the Democratic chair, Ken Martin, was asked and gave the same answer that I was apoplectic about yesterday. Okay, it was Chris Murphy yesterday, the senator from Connecticut, who, oh, by the way, belongs to an all-white country club like Sheldon Whitehouse, but wants you to believe that we're the racists over here on the right. I mean, it's embarrassing stuff. But understand, they give the same type of pass. Well, it's a big tent party. Hey, you've got guys that want to abolish ICE, defund the police, and just turn the criminals loose. Well, it's a Big Ten party, you see. We're trying to win elections. Big Ten party. But you understand, if the Big Ten party is populated by people with ideas that are very much a physical threat to the humanity of the districts they represent, then you're still putting them into power to do those things, those consequential things. But here's Chris Murphy trying to make the excuse, clip 21.
1: Does that give you pause at all? Or when you talk about big ideas, is that the kind of big idea you want to endorse?
2: Well, I also think we should just be a big tent, right? There's, I think, a pretty big difference between Chris Pappas in New Hampshire and Angie Nixon in Florida. And if we want to win elections, we should welcome people who have a diverse set of ideas into the party.
0: No. There's not a big difference, okay, between Chris Pappas in New Hampshire and Angie Nixon in Florida. They're both nuts. Angie Nixon, down here in Florida where I am, said she wants to abolish ICE yesterday. Okay, she was speaking at Florida International. Here it is, clip 25.
3: I got y'all back. I want to abolish ICE and make sure we are rerouting and redirecting those funds. Redirecting those funds to make sure we're modernizing the immigration system, because immigrants are welcome here, baby. Because this country was founded by...
0: Like weapons grade, stupid man. Okay, modernizing the immigration system. You understand, the people ICE deals with don't participate in our immigration system. They break the law to come here. And when this was happening under Biden, they were like, well, we got a broken immigration system. They're not coming because we have a broken immigration system. They're coming because we were letting them in. You know the adage, defense wins championships? They weren't playing any. Okay, so under

0: understand. Joe Biden and the Democrats turned our southern border into that college bar that doesn't check ID. Okay, you know those bars that aren't particularly popular, but then the word gets out that 19-year-old kids can drink there. Next thing you know, that bar gets pretty frickin' popular. You know, assuming they can afford a staff that doesn't mind handling throw-up, because young kids can't obviously drink very well. Okay, but the point is, when you hear about Democrats and the fact that they're just waving, wow, it's a big tent. Here's Ken Martin, the DNC chair. What they are admitting is that being in power is so much more important to us than whether or not we help you, whether or not society is safer or better educated. That's not where the focus is here when you start hearing the Big Ten thing. Okay, because the Big Ten thing means, yeah, we'll support the people who want to empty the prisons and abolish the police. But you understand, if you win the election, we now have people who want to empty the prisons and abolish the police. That is a really big problem. Okay, but here is Ken Martin, the DNC chair, picking up on what is clearly the talking point that's been distributed in the run-up to the midterms, is, hey, rather than, you know, answering questions about whether or not a guy said we deserve 9/11, just remind them that it's a big tent, and some of the people in the big tent support the people in the big caves that planned the 9/11 attacks. Listen to this, clip 18.
1: DSA, Democratic Socialists, an ally or a liability for the Democrats, as you've seen the way they've been branded, this party's being branded by Republican opponents?
2: Well, let me just say, I've always taken a big tent approach on how you build a party. That's why I was successful for all these years in Minnesota. I believe you win through addition, not subtraction. You win by growing your coalition, not shrinking it.
1: And sometimes the middle, though, when Americans see that?
2: No, not at all, because that's where the vast majority of Americans are at. Maybe right in the middle, or a little center left, or a little center right. But it doesn't mean we can't bring new voices into the party, right? Of course, we have to keep growing and we have to keep expanding this tent.
0: I love the way they have such an upward characterization of a person who says America deserved 9/11. Well, it's a new voice. We got to bring new voices into the party. Wonderful. But there has to be some scrutiny of what the voices are saying.
3: He knows what he's talking about.
0: But they say, it's about time we brought in some new voices. Okay? Kids, it's about time we brought in some new babysitters to give you some pizza. There you go, right? Yeah. Okay. So anyway, here's your new babysitter, Lindsay Clancy. Yeah, not, you get it. Okay? Not good. Not ideal. But when you frame it through the forgiving lens of new voices, expanding the tent, catering to Americans in the middle. Understand, you're not giving them any representation in any way. Americans in the middle don't want to get rid of prisons. They don't want to defund the police, you moonbat. Okay, honestly, the Democrats wanted to defund the police. And the only reason it didn't happen is because Joe Biden thought the police were a British rock band. He was like, what the hell did Sting do? I don't understand. Hey, man, don't stand so close to me. COVID. But the point is, all of these things they focus on, about winning the election, and the way they focus on winning it, are kind of disqualifying things because they're not taking a principled stance on behalf of America. If you go, hey, this guy said America deserved 9/11, the only acceptable answer, okay, to anyone who wants to represent us is, hey, you know what? That guy, okay, seriously, tell that guy to go himself if he thinks America deserved 9/11. But instead they go, nah, well, you know, new voices, big tent party. And that's what they're going after. But again, at no point are they saying, like, and here's why. Okay, because we believe this voice is going to lead to affordable housing, and that voice is going to lead to a better, you know, more favorable tax code. They're not having that conversation with you. They're telling you one guy is Hitler, and they're here to save us from Hitler by electing all the anti-Semites who want to blow Israel off the map. It's kind of dumb stuff. Okay, but it's the same level of ridiculousness that we're getting in response to the Ilhan Omar arrest. Okay, the Ilhan Omar arrest, which again is them saying this is outrageous, you can't arrest a political opponent, we now live in a third world nation. Okay, here is Ilhan Omar after Donald Trump was indicted. Clip one.
4: I was pleasantly surprised. I actually was one of those people that never really thought this day would come. You know, many of us have gotten used to seeing Trump get away with his criminal activities as president. And even before that, many of us believed that the January 6th commission, what they uncovered was not going to lead to much, that the Department of Justice was not going to take action. And the fact that this indictment has happened, I think, has restored some hope for myself and others in our justice system.
0: Okay, that's Ilhan Omar spiking the football when Trump got indicted, indicted by her party during an election year. Now you're sitting here with Ilhan Omar under investigation, and as you'd imagine, the tune's changed a little bit. I mean, come on, man.
5: She is a fraud, a phony, a woman without a moral core, a regular two-faced, mealy-mouthed politician who swings with the wind.
0: People like the judge. They just wish she didn't hold back so much. But the point is, there's nobody having a conversation with you about actual substance that might help you. Like when they say things like affordability. Well, affordability's a mess. Okay, great. But you know who drove up the spending that caused the affordability problem? The Democrats. Okay, that's how we got into an affordability crisis. They printed and spent money during COVID in the name of lowering inflation.
6: That is financial lunacy.
0: Okay, the government causes inflation by spending money. Inflation is defined by too many dollars chasing too few goods. But what the Biden administration did with the extra stimulus check during COVID is they printed that money. And when inflation spiked, they were like, well, we got to get inflation under control, so we're going to pass an Inflation Reduction Act. But you know what the Inflation Reduction Act did? It spent $2 billion more on climate change.
6: That is financial lunacy.
0: Say it again, Stuart Varney. Okay, and that's the bigger point, is you are a guy. Like you are a guy or a gal or a they or a them. Doesn't matter to me, man. It's America. E pluribus unum. Out of many, we are one. Okay, but you as an American voter out there trying to make a living, try to live your life, okay, you have to focus on things that matter because you are in the you business. I am in the me business. We are the citizens of this great land. Okay, the people in power, and predominantly the Democrats, when you realize what they're running on, they're pretty upfront about the fact that they're not in the you and me business. They are in the Democrat business. That's why you can say things like, hey, what's up with these guys that want to defund the police, empty the prisons, and say the terrorists were right on 9/11? Well, it's a big tent party, and, you know, we got to welcome the new voices. Okay, which tells you, yes, it is more important to draw support anywhere you can in the name of winning an election than it is to actually deliver for the people who you hope will elect you. And that's why, as much as you might tell me the polls say one thing, the Democrat policies say another. So I'll believe it when I see it.
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9: 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President Lyndon Johnson.
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11: And I've seen the promised land. 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
18: I'm Gianna Gelosi with your Fox True Crime Minute. Delphi murderer Richard Allen is appealing his 130-year sentence for killing two Indiana middle school girls, blaming psychosis from solitary confinement for his repeated confessions to his wife. Now his attorney wants a new trial. The 54-year-old was found guilty in 2024 of murdering eighth graders Abigail Williams and Liberty German, who were just 13 and 14 when their bodies were found in 2017 with their

0: throat slit on a hiking trail in Delphi, Indiana. Allen repeatedly confessed to prison guards and psychologists, as well as several times to his wife, Kathy, in person, phone calls, letters. Allen's attorneys are now seeking to overturn his conviction, arguing he only confessed because he became severely mentally ill while locked in solitary confinement, where they say he smashed his head against cell walls, bathed in his toilet, ate paper, and covered his face and cell walls in feces. The judges will rule at a later date. There's more on this story at foxnews.com or subscribe to the Fox True Crime Podcast. I'm Gianna Gelosi with your Fox True Crime Minute.
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2: The nation's air traffic controllers went on strike on August 3rd, 1981, grounding about 7,000 daily flights. 3 days later, President Ronald Reagan took an unprecedented move to break the strike. He fired all 12,000 air traffic controllers in retaliation.
3: Let me read the solemn oath taken by each of these employees. I am not participating in any strike against the government of the United States or any agency thereof. It is for this reason that I must tell those who fail to report for duty this morning, they are in violation of the law, and if they do not report for work within 48 hours, they have forfeited their jobs and will be terminated.
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0: There it is, Fox Across America. Your radio buddy Jimmy Failla holding it together down here in sunny Fort Myers, Florida. Down the road from where the Red Sox have their spring training. I'd rather personally be next to an Al-Qaeda training camp, if we're going to be honest, as a Yankee fan. But that's okay. We're here. We're gracious guests. We're having a nice time. And we're getting ready for some Tiffany Smiley action. If you don't know Tiffany Smiley's story, she's a mom and a pig farmer who lives out in the state of Washington. Obviously, I have a fondness for pigs based on some of the girls I brought home from Nickel Beer Night. But I love Smiley just the same because she's a conservative in a state of Washington where they're so liberal they wanted to defund the cop and the village people. They're a little out there. But I'd like to get her take on the midterms and a lot of these wacky woke policies the kids are talking about because she is surrounded by it out there. If you remember, their governor, the mayor of Seattle lived at home with her parents. Ran for office, won, and then decided to do the old class warfare, tax the rich thing, and literally told residents of Seattle not to buy Starbucks, which is the number one economic generator in their whole entire city. And she's like, screw Starbucks. I don't like the woke white people, the rich white people, the patriarchy, blah, blah, blah. So anyway, screwed up the city a little bit. And they're trying to do what the San Francisco just did. You know, they always tell you necessity is the mother of invention. San Francisco's new mayor openly admitted that the city was failed when it comes to quality of life offenses by their previous positions. So they are targeting quality of life offenses in San Francisco, taking a more aggressive attack to some of the low-level laws that get broken. Why? Because if you let a guy jump the turnstile and get on the BART, the next thing you know, he goes from a grass eater to a meat eater. What do I mean by that? It's old police terminology. A grass eater is a guy that steals a subway ride. Okay. A meat eater is a guy that then steals a purse while they're on the subway. They commit a violent act because it's basically a yes staircase. Hey, do you want to break this law? Yeah. Why the hell not? Nobody's going to arrest me. All right. Maybe I'll break that law. Love it. Why wouldn't I? Nobody arrest me. That's why things like stop and frisk under Mayor Michael Bloomberg here where I live in New York were very controversial to people on the left because they were like, well, he's out there and he's stopping people and he's checking them for guns and they don't find that many guns. And the reason they don't find that many guns is they know they're going to get stopped. If you tell them you ain't going to get stopped, have at it. Do whatever the hell you want. So long story short, Tiffany Smiley is out there behind enemy lines in Seattle. We will try to boost morale, get a take on the midterms. I'm sure she'll tell a couple of dirty jokes along the way, so she always does. So we're going to go to break, and I'll stop begging you to stick around now. Just enjoy Tiffany Smiley. We're back after this.
1: Fox News, I'm John Saucier. The U.S. ambassador to Greece, Kimberly Guilfoyle, has resigned after the Trump administration asked her to do so. President Trump, what about it?
2: She went to Greece, she was doing a good job, but we didn't like what we were reading.
1: Well, Guilfoyle is facing allegations of illegal conduct, including selling political access in exchange for paying off credit card debt, something her lawyers have denied. Guilfoyle pledges to vigorously defend herself against what she calls false allegations. Control of Congress up for grab in November's midterm elections. House Speaker Mike Johnson claims several polls which suggest Democrats have the advantage in the midterms are wrong.
3: Don't buy it. I'm telling you, I'm on the ground in the swing districts. I am seeing huge energy in crowds. It feels like 2024 to me. That's not registering in the polls, and we're fired up.
1: His comments on the Fox News channel, most polls do suggest Democrats are heavy favorites to regain control of the House. 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

0: There it is, Fox Across America with Jimmy Failla. Fired up to talk to this next guest. One fun fact you probably don't know. I'm pretty sure she planned Taylor Swift's wedding. I'm going to explain it. She's a superstar political reporter, correspondent, pundit, whatever you want to tell me she is. She's great at all of them. The illustrious, the incomparable. I hope I'm reading this right. She wrote down the intro for me to give it to you. Tiffany Smiley, back on the show. Do I get the $20?
1: Wedding planner. Wedding planner.
0: I bring this up because when Tiffany Smiley was on my TV show, Fox News Saturday Night, we were talking about Taylor Swift's wedding, and Tiffany seemed very concerned about criticizing it. If you didn't plan the wedding, did you at least make the cake or something? Just come clean with the American people.
1: I poured the champagne. How's that?
0: Well, they ran out of champagne, so that doesn't clear up your good name.
1: I was drinking it all.
0: Exactly. A $30 million wedding, and they had a buffet. That is crazy.
1: It was crazy. My boys asked me when we were talking about it if you had to buy tickets to go to it. Like it was a show.
0: Oh, that's so funny. Who needs two? I got a scalper out front. I got two on the bride side of the family. Who needs two? Come on. You selling? I love that. Pretty funny. Well, you're safe. I'm down in Florida right now. I'm doing my show in Florida this week.
1: I have a lot of
0: Shenanigans going on. It's not bad. It's a little hot, but you know what? One thing. This is what makes up for the Florida humidity. None of it is caused by an anti-ICE riot like it is up in New York. We've got all of the stupid abolish ICE mom Donnie's like the cops are bad again. And it, again, you know my deal, man. I'm basically on the air making balloon animals for 3 hours a day. So if it's jumping out to me is ridiculous.
1: It must be really bad.
0: Yeah, it's crossing a threshold, you know? Have you ever given
1: I've been wondering about Mom Donnie because, you know, he's sort of this dream scenario for the Democrats, right? He's charismatic, he's articulate. He had all these big promises, and he's not even a year in yet, Jimmy, and he's getting attacked from all sides.
0: Yeah, isn't
1: that funny? DSA's attacking him. They want him to get rid of the police commissioner, right?
0: They booed him at the October 7th rally.
1: Yeah.
0: That is crazy. And again, that was probably the most upset Mom Donnie's been since we killed Bin Laden, because I know he was devastated that night. That was his guy.
1: Now he's in the ring.
0: He had the bobblehead dolls. He had all the fun stuff. We're talking to the great Tiffany Smiley. Tell me this, pal. With everything going on out there on the West Coast, I remember, okay, your mayor in Seattle telling people not to buy Starbucks. This is the craziest thing. That's like, imagine you get elected mayor of Las Vegas and you're like, don't play blackjack, people. No blackjack. And take your eyes off those hookers. I don't want to see it.
1: It's so bad. And Starbucks said, okay, see you later. We're out of here. And then the mayor started, you know, kind of begging, pleading, no, don't go. But you talked about, you said I might have some dirty jokes, you know?
0: Uh-huh. Yeah, fair.
1: And I do, unfortunately.
0: Ooh.
1: And
0: I'm listening.
1: It's still happening in Washington State, but boys are still playing in girls' sports. How dirty is that?
0: Is that a thing? That's not right. I didn't realize that was happening, Tiffany Smiley. But let me understand this, because obviously the federal act that Trump signed somehow they are able to evade that with local jurisdiction. Is that what it is?
1: Correct. So we actually in Washington State, everyone can vote coming up Initiative 638 to block biological males from competing. That is on the ballot this November. But a mother and her daughter actually just petitioned the Supreme Court to block the state policies.
0: Wow.
1: Because a boy is now running and I believe it's cross country and beating girls. He was last in, you know, when he was running with males. So he decided to run with the females and start placing, winning.
0: That is bananas.
1: Doesn't get dirtier than that.
0: Yeah, it's not right. We're talking to Tiffany Smiley. If you're not following the story out west, okay, they're essentially trying to give permanent residency in female athletics to men, which is, again, without really turning this into a thing, it's just the reality on the ground. The winner of the New York City men's marathon beats the women's winner by 13 minutes. Okay, in a foot race, that's a month. You know what I mean? That's like a Mustang versus a glacier in terms of the gap. And it's not, there's no knock on women. They can do a lot of things.
1: No,
0: you know?
1: we, no, we're all different. We all have our good things and our bad things. But my goodness, like, you know, I'm a recipient of Title IX. Like, it paid for my college. Athletics was a huge part of my life. And I can't imagine having to battle a male. And I have to say, you know, I was raised by a cowboy. There is no way my father would have even allowed any of this. I'm like, how is this happening?
0: It is so crazy to me that they do. They present this issue as like a fairness issue, but it's the opposite. Yeah. It's so bananas, man. And I do think there are there's a lot of gutless dads on the left.
1: Yeah.
0: Because the big thing on the left is everyone is just so concerned with being held in good standing. And the Democrats establish these positions and they become branding exercises. Like, they want you to believe if you're not a free Palestine guy, you're the bad guy.
1: Yeah.
0: But I mean, Palestine is controlled by Hamas. It's not even controlled by Israel. It's so stupid.
1: Yeah.
0: A lot of people go along with it. And I think that's your challenge out there, Tiffany Smiley, is that you've got a lot of nutbags that are still rolling, because I think it just becomes like, it's almost like a sport at this point. Like, they just want to win. They don't actually care what they're advocating for they want
1: just
0: power.
1: Let us be right about this.
0: Yeah. But again, we just interviewed like Ivan Drago from Rocky IV on my show, right?
1: Yeah.
0: Imagine if like another Rocky boxer, Mr. T, like if Mr. T changed his name to Mrs. T and fought Rocky's wife, we'd go, that's not fair.
1: Not fair.
0: But we're doing that. And people go, oh, no, but that's the movies. No, I know. But they wouldn't do it in the movies is the point. We're doing it in real life. That's the point.
1: In real life. And it's harming girls. It's just not right. And then when the girls stand up and try to push back, to your point, you know, they're saying, well, you're not nice. You know, then you're not fair. You're not being kind. You're not being inclusive.
0: Yep.
1: It's got to stop. I mean, it's total insanity. And this is the line the Democrats are going down, where I say they stand for everything. They try to, right? Which means they stand for absolutely nothing. They're taking our country in no good direction.
0: Isn't that so funny, though, that that's the truth? When they say big tent party, like they're now admitting, like, hey, we need to win elections and you got to welcome in new voices. I'm like, the new voice just said to empty the prisons. Can we acknowledge that's a concern? I was saying this earlier.
1: Open the border.
0: Yeah, your daycare needs to hire new babysitters. It doesn't mean that's justification for Lindsey Clancy getting the gig. But the Democrats are like, oh, we're a big tent babysitter. We're like, no, you're not. It has to stop.
1: No.
0: So you get it, Tiff. I did not sign up to be the voice of reason, but here we are. This is what we're doing.
1: Here we are.
0: When am I going to see you on the East Coast?
1: Very, very soon. I'm coming out. October before the election, so then I have to be in D.C. for election night. It's going to be a big night. You know, curious what direction our country's going to choose to head. We have these far left anti-American progressive candidates who are being funded directly by new donors and new voters. So it's going to be a lot to talk about. But I got to get on your Saturday show.
0: You listen, I kind of have an order of protection against you right now, but yes, I'm still down with it. Like, I'd love to have you on. You know, I'm very pro Tiffany Smiley, despite all of the advice and therapists telling me not to be.
1: I know. It's a lot.
0: I make it work. You know, I will soldier on for the American people. But Tiff, hit me up when you come into the hood and we'll work it out. We'll get the band back together.
1: Let's do it.
0: You're the best. Have a great day. The great Tiffany Smiley, you know her, you love her. But we do love Tiffany Smiley. But she makes a good point. All of this stupid stuff comes back to Tallarico. Because Tallarico in Texas, he has become, of all the Democrats, the most vocal proponent of all the gender ideology garbage. You know, they say it starts at the top. Well, it doesn't get any higher on the food chain than God. And when a guy says God is non-binary,
2: that is a fact check false.
0: I said this yesterday. You've never been to church and heard a reading from RuPaul to the Corinthians. It's never happened. Okay, but if you're a nut like him and you're running on all of this woke gender ideology, there are, you know, enough crazy people that support it. But the truth is, if you're over 18, you can do whatever the hell you want with your body. It's America. Nobody cares. The real issue is that they're forcing it on little kids. and they're emotionally blackmailing you into playing ball by saying, well, if these kids don't get gender-affirming care, they're all going to kill themselves. That, I mean, which is very heavy-handed emotional blackmail nonsense. And if, in fact, that were the case, we would have, you know, decade after decade of massive suicide numbers because hospitals didn't start performing gender-affirming care on underage kids till about 4 years ago. And it was about 2 years ago that they started reversing a lot of those policies because they realized it was not in the best interest of the kid.
3: He's a lousy dad, but he's right.
0: Okay, but everything they're doing in the name of athletics, they try to reduce it to, well, it's a handful of people. Or they try to give you this other shame. You know, the big thing they do on the left right now in Abdul al-Sayed's campaign, with the help of his buddy Hassan Piker, the Twitch streamer from California, they go, oh, Republicans are obsessed with other people's privates. And in theory, if you're just like a dopey, intellectually lazy person, you go, yeah, why are the Republicans so worried about other people's privates? You shouldn't be, right? Yeah, then why? Okay, it's because they're letting men, grown men, into the women's locker room. Okay, in a place like Loudoun County, New Hampshire, they have registered sex offenders using the locker room of their choice. It's not that we want to focus on their private parts. It's what rules and spaces are being violated in the name of accommodating the crazy people. That's the point. And when it comes to women's athletics, Title IX existed because people fought. Like actual generations of feminists fought for what they considered to be equality at the time, which was a league of their own. Title IX meant women have their own standing under the law, and they would have their own sports leagues, and they would be properly funded at the level that male athletics were invested in, and there wouldn't be any discrimination against them for being women. Well, lo and behold, now the proponents of Title IX, that faction of the Democrat Party, have essentially turned it into Title IX inches. Because a league of their own, the word there doesn't stand for all the ladies now. It stands for that one guy who brings his own set of softballs to the women's locker room. Scary stuff. We'll spend more time on it after this.
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3: 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But if you're these Gen Zers, you're like, you're right. 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
23: Tesla is ready to electrify the trucking industry. TechCrunch reports Tesla chief Elon Musk unveiled the company's new semi-truck at an event last week in Reno, Nevada. It is, as it sounds, a very large truck capable of pulling commercial-grade trailers at significant highway speeds using Tesla-created and built electric engines. One model of the truck is said to be able to drive more than 500 miles on a single charge. They're producing the trucks at one of Tesla's so-called gigafactories in Nevada. Of course, the issue, like always with EVs when driving outside urban areas, is the lack of charging stations. Semi-trucks often are used for long hauls cross-country. EV trucking is intended to reduce emissions as they don't use diesel. Musk reportedly touted this as a cost saver overall, as the price of diesel per gallon is much higher than electricity per mile. With Fox on Tech, I'm Eben Brown, Fox News.
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0: There it is. Bottom of the ninth on Fox Across America with Jimmy Failla. Day two, almost in the books here at Suncoast Broadcasting in Fort Myers, Florida. Shout out to my man Cameron. They've done a bang-up job down here. We got Josh and Mikey up north in New York City, keeping the show on the air and keeping the webcam girls employed. Thank you for your service, Mikey. But as we round third and head for home, down here in Florida, they got game two tonight between the Tampa Bay Rays and the Cleveland Guardians. Rays down 1-0 in the series. Brewers up 2-0 over the Dodgers. Hey, Mikey, are the Dodgers actually going to lose in the playoffs this year?
1: I mean, there's a good chance, right, at this point, because now they almost have to run the table. They might be able to do that, but I don't know. Something just felt a little off about them this year, you know?
0: Yeah. I mean, I feel, because it's like I'm trying to start a GoFundMe for their players because they're not making enough money, you know? So yeah. Their payroll's only like $400 million.
1: How much of it is in like 2030 or whatever that they're getting?
0: It's all deferred. They're all just covering Ohtani's gambling losses, still blaming the translator. Josh, really quick, you're an expert. Is Milwaukee going to take out the Dodgers?
2: I mean, they're just lashing them to death, just singles, small ball, all over the place. They're doing great. But, hey, if you ask the Chicago White Sox, up 2-0 is nothing. So, keep the pedal to the metal and
0: that does
2: work
0: suck.
2: On those Dodgers. Yeah.
0: And do we have any words of wisdom for my Tampa fans that I'll be fraternizing with tonight? It's game two. Okay, they lost game one at home in lovely Tropicana Field, which if you can't make it to Tropicana, just hold up a hefty bag and play baseball inside of it, essentially. But you think they're getting off the mat tonight?
2: I think so. I think there might be a couple home runs off that B-ring there. Yeah.
0: All right. The B-ring. That's the one thing about Tampa Bay. It's like the most bizarre ground rule. It's like, yeah, that is interesting. I don't know. I don't know where to bet. I'm lost tonight because I'm going to be down here. We're actually going to film Bar Rescue after this. And I would imagine they're going to have the game on. That could be problematic.
1: There's no Dodgers tonight, right? Yeah. So it's just Tampa?
0: It's just Tampa. Just 8 o'clock. Game.
1: Freddie on the mound is former Met, right?
0: Yeah, former Reddie. That's a Peralta. Yep. Wow, I'm looking at the line right now. Tampa Bay is a slight favorite, so they're showing some faith. But I don't know. I don't know that I'm betting this one.
2: Decent get-in price if you happen to be in the area for a couple innings.
0: Yeah, compared to a Yankee game, right? Like they pretty much pay you to go to these games down here. Compared to a Yankee game. I think what was the get-in price that you read? $40? What did you read?
2: $99 is the cheapest seat.
0: Oh, right, but that's now. Still, I mean, at a Yankee
2: compared
0: playoff
2: for
0: game?
2: ALCS, for a championship series, that's insanely low.
0: That's so low. I mean, Yankee Stadium, we're paying $25 a beer. I mean, that is bananas. Okay, another reason to like the state of Florida. I've been so complimentary of this place. Everybody thinks I'm moving down here, but there's no chance. I'm too fat for this heat, man. You know, if you see me 20 pounds from now, you could start the rumors that I'm looking at real estate. But I think after today, I've got a better shot of being the next White House press secretary. That poor Katie Zacharia. You know, I knew it was bad, you guys. Not that we talked about it as pseudo Republican host. It's that Brianna Lyman didn't even come on and do the diplomatic thing. And I think she does TV with that girl.
1: She tried, but she tried to in the nicest way possible.
0: She was probably a 9 on a scale of 1 to Karine Jean-Pierre. It wasn't good. Like we owe it to the American people to acknowledge that. But we made it, guys. We did. We survived 2 days in Florida. I'll find everybody back in New York tomorrow. So take a bow up there, you guys. Thank you. Mm-hmm. And my man Cameron down here, Suncoast Broadcasting, gorgeous facility. Shout out to Cam for holding it down. He tried to quit guest producing from down here 3 times during the show. I have it on good authority. He's like, I don't want to be around this content. He's like, this is offensive. It's bad for my reputation. I'm actually just going to go to Epstein Island instead. I think that'll look better on my resume than saying I work with this Jimmy Failla guy up at Fox News. I don't even know what's happening here. I kid, Cam. You did a great job, man. We loved it down here. And, thing about us is wherever you take us, it's the same show, dude. We're just kind of hanging out with you, trying to make sense of the world because it's so stupid, especially right now when you look at the calendar and you realize that we are legitimately, I don't know, I'll do some community college math here. About 22 days out from the midterms, 21 days. And it's just a food fight, man. All we're doing is throwing on a poncho and laughing at the way these theater nerds throw. That's it. We don't want to be in charge of the democracy. I'm a grown man who plays video games, okay? If I'm in charge, we've already lost. So all you're supposed to do tonight is go out and enjoy your unique American privilege. You don't have to bet the Rays like my staff just told you to. You could go to the game, save a couple of bucks. But either way you slice it, we had a great time down here. I'm very thankful, especially to those people who came and saw us live at the Capitol Theater. We did two bangers, sold-out shows. We even had my mom at the second show, which means I'm probably going to have to add a third show to pay off her bar tab. But we're heading back to New York after this, so thank you to everybody who hosted us down here. The show is over. Pay up. Get out. We will see you tomorrow.
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4: The Pope is out of surgery. Lisa Brady, Fox News. The Vatican says Pope Leo's surgery to remove a lung nodule was completed successfully. Testing is expected to determine whether that nodule is cancerous.
5: Now, the Pope will be in the hospital for about a week after the surgery. The Pope is still in charge of the church, even when he is under general anesthesia. However, he has already delegated the day-to-day running of the Vatican to a team of church officials.
4: Fox's Lauren Green. President Trump says the Iran-backed Houthi rebels in Yemen are misbehaving very badly, not ruling out U.S. action as the Houthis fire more missiles at Saudi Arabia following deadly airport attacks over the weekend.
6: The question here is if the United States could get more directly involved, possibly launching strikes against the Houthis. The uptick in violence has worried many U.S. Gulf allies over concerns the attacks could unravel and eventually include Iranian involvement once again.
4: Fox's Trey Yingst in Tel Aviv. President Trump heading to Alaska for his latest midterm rally while the vice president visits Texas.
7: Vice President J.D. Vance told a crowd at the regional airport in Tyler, Texas, to vote for Attorney General Ken Paxton for Senate, and then went through a number of old comments and social media posts from Paxton's opponent, Democrat James Tallarico.
8: Normal people simply do not use words like heteropatriarchy.
7: In light of high gas prices right now, he also announced the administration's invoking the Defense Production Act.
8: And we are going to expand the refinery right here in Tyler, Texas. We're announcing that today.
7: It's estimated this refinery processes over 70,000 barrels of oil a day.
4: Fox's Jessica Rosenthal. The latest Fox News power rankings find the Senate up for grabs, but project a Democrat takeover of the House. Cornell University suspending parties and other events at frat houses for the rest of the school year as a review of Greek life continues under scrutiny over their handling of a 2024 rape allegation. The university president also announcing state police will now have a role in investigating sex crimes. America is listening to Fox News. The U.S. ambassador to Greece is on her way out following a White House request for her resignation after misconduct allegations.
9: We're now hearing from the outgoing ambassador, Kimberly Guilfoyle, in a lengthy public post. She denies the allegations against her, putting out that statement on social media. It reads in part, quote, "These allegations are false, and I intend to vigorously defend my name, my reputation, and my integrity."
4: Fox's David Spunt, the one-time fiance of Donald Trump Jr., also says she remains loyal to the president. The Wall Street Journal has reported she asked a donor to pay off a credit card bill before her confirmation in exchange for access to administration officials. Just getting word, a man convicted of orchestrating the murder of rap icon Tupac Shakur gets 40 years to life in prison. Dwayne Keffie D. Davis, who's now 63, just sentenced. He was convicted in August of first-degree murder with the use of a deadly weapon. The so-called pharma bro facing more legal trouble.
10: The Federal Trade Commission in seven states are asking a federal court to hold Martin Shkreli in contempt. They accuse him of repeatedly violating a lifetime ban from the pharmaceutical industry. He was banned after a federal court found he engaged in illegal and monopolistic behavior and was ordered to return nearly $65 million in profits. He was released from prison in 2022. The FTC accuses him of publicly trading in pharmaceutical industry stocks while broadcasting his opinions about the business and management of pharmaceutical companies on numerous social media platforms, including YouTube, X, and Reddit.
4: Fox's Jenny Cosola. An hour to the close on Wall Street, stocks remain lower. The Dow's down 127 points. The S&P down 2 points. The NASDAQ down 52. U.S. oil prices still over $94 a barrel. Elisa Brady, Fox News.
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0: From the heart of our nation's capital, Washington, D.C. 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
1: It's Tuesday, October 13th, 2026. I'm Guy Benson. Welcome, everyone, to the Guy Benson Show. 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I'm a political analyst at Fox News, senior columnist at the Washington Examiner. 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On the program today, KT McFarland, foreign policy expert who served four different presidents. She will join us later this hour. Julian Epstein is a longtime Democratic operative who has lots of thoughts about his party and what is becoming of his party. We will catch up with Julian in the next hour. And then Paul Mora will be here on some law and order issues

0: fit the way he's trying to manipulate people into voting for him in a few weeks. So whether it's the bizarre refusal to engage with this, what he calls a hypothetical about whether Iran or Israel is a greater threat to the United States, like that's one very clear example. He was asked, as we talked yesterday with the reporter who asked the question about, you know, why he would say that in Dearborn, Michigan, he didn't want to talk about the Ayatollah being killed because so many people were grieving in his home base, right? Sort of the beating heart of his candidacy in Dearborn, Michigan. They're grieving the Ayatollah. Any follow-up on that? How dare you? That seems to be his overall response. Dumb question, not smart, how dare you? Which are not really answers. Which brings us to the whole Muslim Brotherhood question, which is a very sinister organization. I know it sounds like it's kind of icky to be talking about because he's got a Muslim name and could it be, and he is counting on exactly that sense of ickiness to prevent the conversation from happening. And if it were not legit, I wouldn't be talking about it. If it was just innuendo, and we've seen innuendo in other races that I refuse to engage in or endorse, this goes well beyond that. He was asked on NBC News, no follow-ups, of course, but he was at least asked, can you say definitively that your family has no connection to the Muslim Brotherhood? And he said no three times. And there's lots of evidence that that is not true, including evidence put out there by members of his own family. And I'll remind you of some of that evidence before I get to you, or get to, for you, the statement that Abdul's campaign has put out to Fox News denying, again, all of this. Because Bill Malugin tried to follow up and get some answers, and I'll read to you what the campaign has said. But first, the Rogers camp, the Republican in this race, Mike Rogers, they put out an ad, very hard-hitting, but it goes through specific examples that I think expose this blanket denial on the Muslim Brotherhood as lies. Again, this is not just sort of vague, accusatory language and like, oh, he once was in a photo with this one random person who turned out. No, it's not that. It's blood relatives. It's his sister. It's his mother. It's a group that she worked for. It's a group that his father-in-law is associated with. It's like knee-deep in this stuff. So here's the ad. I want you to focus on the information conveyed over the course of Cut 15.
1: And you set the record straight about whether you or your family have any ties to the Muslim Brotherhood.
2: No.
1: No, you don't have any ties.
2: No.
3: Abdul El Sayed's sister tweeted, "My family has long been supporters of the Muslim Brotherhood."
4: El Sayed's birth mother reportedly worked for a designated terror group that provided financial support to Osama bin Laden, the Taliban, and also Hamas.
5: His father-in-law sits on the board of an organization that is linked to the Muslim Brotherhood.
6: The Muslim Brotherhood celebrated his win in the primary.
7: He said El Sayed took money linked directly to terrorist groups, and El Sayed couldn't deny the claim.
5: His sister-in-law was on a terrorist watch list. And his sister publicly praised the October 7th terrorist attack.
1: No, you don't have any ties.
2: No.
1: And your family doesn't.
2: No.
8: I inherit the citizenship.
5: At what point are Michigan voters allowed to notice this pattern of bad associations that he has?
0: Mom worked for a group that was sending money to Al-Qaeda. Mom was in the Muslim Brotherhood. Not according to internet rumors, according to Abdul's sister, who talked about it publicly and said that their family has long been involved with the Muslim Brotherhood, then all these other connections and the funding. And the answer from Abdul is no. Gonna come after my mom, bro? Not true. So here's the statement to Fox News via Bill Malugin from the El Sayed campaign. Abdul is a dad and a doctor. I know he's medically trained. He's not actually a doctor. As Mike Rogers pointed out at their debate last week, if he tried to practice, if he tried to see a patient, treat a patient, that would be illegal because he's not a doctor. I don't think that's the hill to die on, but he's been portraying himself as a doctor when technically that's not true. And that's part of the defense here. Is a dad and a doctor. How could he possibly be these other things if he's a dad and a doctor? Non-responsive. Note that it is non-responsive to

0: the charge into the evidence. He has spent his entire career working to keep Michiganders healthy and safe. Independent fact-checkers have repeatedly debunked Mike's lies, but their campaign continues to use bad faith attacks on Abdul's faith and family. Mike wants to distract from Trump's agenda that is terrorizing Michigan families at the pump and at the grocery store. And again, the actual policies of Abdul El-Sayed would make everything worse, especially on energy costs. So there's just this kind of generalized claim that the independent fact checkers have debunked the lies. Have they? What is there to debunk when the sister puts on the internet repeatedly, my family's Muslim Brotherhood, my mom was in Muslim Brotherhood, she worked for an organization. He's not disputing that she worked for the organization that was found by the Treasury Department to be funneling money to terrorists, including Al-Qaeda, bin Laden. By the way, the guy he brought in from California, the streamer whose name he's forgotten, his dear friend Hassan Piker, who said that we deserve 9/11, campaigned for him five times during the primary. It kind of all lines up, doesn't it? But that's dismissed as a bad faith attack on Abdul's faith and family. No, not his faith. It is a question about his family. And the apparently very concerning, twisted version of a faith that at best they're adjacent to, and pretending like, oh, it's all just been repeatedly debunked. No. That answer, and by the way, I also saw in a separate statement, the campaign referred to the Muslim Brotherhood questions and accusations as, quote, debunked as racist and untrue. Really? How are they untrue? Explain how they are not true. Because they haven't done that. They haven't even come close to doing that. They haven't attempted to prove that it's untrue. In fact, the evidence is right there. His sister was putting it on social media, the Muslim Brotherhood connections of the family. It's not untrue. So all they can do is scream racist and Islamophobia. Oh, it's an attack on his faith and it's racist. No, it is noticing what his blood relative says about another blood relative and others. That is not actually a response. And when the pattern continues to be dumb question, ask smart questions, how dare you? It's important to recognize those are not answers. And I think the more indignant the how dare you, in the absence of evidence, that makes me feel like they are absolutely desperate to move on from this stuff and to try to prevent these questions from being asked, bullying reporters, and pretending like everything has been asked and answered. It's not like they put out a giant fact sheet going line by line saying this is a fabrication, that tweet was not authentic, this was made by AI, it's not true, the mother never worked for that organization, the Treasury Department never designated them as a terror funding group, the father-in-law's connections have nothing to do with the Muslim Brotherhood. They haven't done any of that because I strongly suspect they can't, and they know that they can't. So instead, they're telling the whole country and the people of Michigan, don't you dare pay attention to this. And if you do, you're a racist. It's debunked. It's racist. It's about how I pray, bro, coming after my mom, bro. How dare you? That's the whole shtick. That's the whole smokescreen. And what they're hoping is, with some mutterings about gas prices, without looking too much under the hood of the car, by the way, that he compares to cigarettes and wants to get rid of them in fossil fuels, because that'll really help gas prices. He doesn't want you to think at all about these other issues. He wants you to think about a few bumper stickers that instead he's mouthing every single day, scolding anyone who might want to drag him away from these rote talking points, and just run out the clock until early November and hope that a sweeping blue tide is enough to carry him into a United States Senate seat. Pay no attention to the information. That information is debunked and racist. Really? How? Shut up. Stupid question. Is that going to fly? Maybe it will, right? He's favored. The Rogers Coalition, his campaign and his allies, they are not just trying to motivate Republicans to vote and to show independents, look, you might be mad at the Republicans. This guy is not a typical Democrat. He's much more extreme on all of these issues. they are going after Jewish voters for obvious reasons to try to peel them over and peel them off to Rogers. And then also they are running ads in Detroit for black voters with whom El Sayed struggled, underperformed dramatically in the primary, which led to a much scarier night for him when he was expecting to win by 10 points. So the Rogers campaign, in addition to the ad that I played on all the Muslim Brotherhood stuff that Abdul says is debunked and racist, but it isn't either of those things. Here's an ad his campaign is running in Detroit featuring black supporters of Mike Rogers. Cut 16.
1: I'm a lifelong Detroiter.
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0: Interesting to hear El Sayed attacked in the ad, not just as extreme, which I think is objectively true, arrogant is a word they also used. That's interesting. I wonder if that was focus group, because it wouldn't surprise me. Very, very arrogant, prickly, entitled guy. And then Democrats for Mike Rogers, a group of Democrats who just cannot stomach who their party has put up in the Senate race, they're out with somewhat of a similar ad, definitely focused on the same types of voters. Cut 17.
4: Abdul El Sayed is for Palestine, but Mike Rogers is for Michigan.
5: Abdul Sayed is a puppet.
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7: I think Abdul cares more about the West Bank than West Detroit.
5: I feel like he cares about Palestine more than Michigan.
8: We need someone who is speaking for us first.
7: Mike Rogers is more in tune to Michigan and what it needs.
9: Mike Rogers is going to make sure that our concerns are being met.
7: I'm a lifelong Democrat, and this year I'm voting for Mike Rogers.
0: If Rogers is going to buck the national trend and win the race, he needs Republicans in droves to turn out. He needs the independents to at least put off their anger and frustration with the Republicans in this race. And he needs to take some core constituent groups of the Democratic Party, historically, Jewish voters, black voters, and say this guy's actually not going to represent you well at all for various reasons. And it is interesting, his obsession with Israel and Gaza and all that stuff, he's trying to pretend like it's not his obsession for a handful of weeks. He couldn't talk about it enough. He brought in the America Deserve 9/11 guy to campaign with him five times, all of that stuff. But right now, pay no attention. And if you ask about any of it, well, racist. Dumb question. Is it dumb? I guess that's up for debate and up to the voters of Michigan to conclude very, very soon. We are underway on this Tuesday. It's the Guy Benson Show. Please stay tuned.
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0: 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Senior White House correspondents Jackie Heinrich and Peter Ducey anchor from Washington, D.C.
4: President Trump will not be signing a new law if it ever reaches his desk.
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4: The district attorney's office and I personally and the Los Angeles Police Department are all exceedingly happy with this verdict. We expected the verdict, but until that clerk reads the verdict, you never know.
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23: 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Senator, you're no Jack Kennedy.
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3: 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According to experts, you can start by changing the way you drive and making sure that your tires are properly inflated. The U.S.

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0: I'm Guy Benson. The Republican congressional majority is not looking too safe or sound at the moment. Keep talking about a blue-tinted year. It's not just, you know, sky is falling, Chicken Little stuff. You look at the behavior of these political parties. Both the Cook Political Report, one of the prognosticators, and the Fox News power rankings have shifted a number of races toward the Democrats. Now, there's a few things and factors moving in the other direction, which is interesting. But overall, most of the race shifts have been in the blue direction, right? So a solid red seat now being likely, or lean red, or a toss-up now moving to lean Dem, or what would have been maybe a tight lean Dem situation in previous cycles, now solid Dem, right? Those kinds of movements. And then the parties themselves, where the Democrats are going on offense, where they're spending money, where the Republicans are plowing tons of money to play defense. I mean, some of these are very, very red places where they feel vulnerable enough that they need to invest tons of money to defend places that would, for example, 2 years ago, not be a concern at all, right? Wouldn't be lifting a finger to spend money in Nebraska or Kansas or whatever, but now here it's like, okay, this is scary enough, we're worried, let's put money in. And putting money into those places means often taking money out of other places. And according to reporting today, the Republicans have now cut off the funding to a number of incumbents, House incumbents. One in Iowa, Marionette Miller-Meeks, and she's a tough, tough candidate. But she's going to have to do it without the party money now. Tom Kaine in New Jersey, who kind of disappeared for a while, excuse me, he's been reportedly cut off from the national money. I mean, this is triage. So that's why I think the environment is tough. But it can cut the other direction. Michelle Tafoya giving the Democrats palpitations in Minnesota. Oregon governor's race, very, very close. We'll see, just a few weeks away. We'll be right back.
1: Fox News, I'm Tom Graham. President Trump is heading to Alaska as he continues his campaign blitz ahead of next month's midterms. He's pushing to boost several GOP candidates. Fox's Matt Finn is in Wasilla.
2: Thousands of President Trump supporters are expected to pack a sports complex here in Wasilla. And the president is coming largely to boost support for Republican Senator Dan Sullivan. Alaska's Senate race could help determine if Republicans maintain control of the U.S. Senate.
1: Sullivan locked in a tight race with Democrat Mary Patella. Pope Leo was admitted to the hospital today for surgery on his lung. The Vatican says the procedure was a success.
3: The Pope will be in the hospital for about a week after the surgery. The Pope is still in charge of the church, even when he is under general anesthesia. However, he has already delegated the day-to-day running of the Vatican to a team of church officials.
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1: GuyBensonShow.com is our website here where the podcast is free every day. Welcome back. Very pleased to welcome into the show now KT McFarland, who has worked for four presidential administrations. She was former deputy national security advisor in the first Trump administration. And KT, we're always grateful for your time here.
2: Well, it's an honor and a pleasure to be with you, Guy.
1: I want to start with this Russia-Ukraine situation where the president has maneuvered to buy diesel from the Russians. A lot of people are saying under the sanctions that exist, that's not even legal. And you can opine on that if you'd like. I said yesterday on the show, I don't like this at all. I understand that you want sort of a quick fix in a short-sighted way for political reasons, because it is painful here at home. But doing it through the Russians this way and applying all this sudden pressure back to the Ukrainians, I don't like it. I don't really understand why he thinks this would necessarily even work, especially when you couple it with this supposed energy ceasefire that he was touting and saying, well, it exists because they agreed to it because I told them they agreed to it, and therefore they agreed to it. And then instantly the Russians do what they always do, which is try to embarrass him, and they're doing the opposite of that. It just kind of seems like a few things were thrown together for domestic political reasons. Unless I am missing something significant here, I know you often bring your geopolitical analysis back to energy for very good reason. Energy is the focus of all of this. So I'm very curious to hear what you make of the last few days and these developments.
2: Well, you know, there are two conflicting and competing priorities. One is, the American people and low gas prices, and in this case, diesel fuel, which would be for farmers primarily. So he's concerned with that. But at the same time, President Trump, and I think this has been the genius of his foreign policy, is he understands that you can't convince countries not to go to war, whether it's Iran, whether it's Russia, but you can take away their ability to go to war, which is to cut them off financially. It's the same thing that President Reagan did in the Cold War and how he won the Cold War. He drove the price of oil down from $40 to $18 a barrel in 9 months in the middle 1980s, and it bankrupted the Soviet Union. The same way President Trump has used the oil weapon by pushing prices down. Part of it is through Trump's energy policy and the price of oil going down, but also because of the sanctions. And sanctions mean you can't buy Russian oil, you can't buy Iranian oil, and that's the major income source for both Russia and Iran. So it's really the same story. It's how do you get prices to go so low that you deprive Iran and you deprive Russia of the income they need to pay for the wars that we don't want them to fight? But at the same time, how do you make sure that it doesn't then, the burden is not borne by the American farmer, the American taxpayer, the American consumer? So he's kind of walking a tightrope between the two. But one of the reasons President Trump says, you know, look, on my watch, Russia never invaded Ukraine. Russia invaded Ukraine under Obama. Russia invaded Ukraine under Biden. Why? Because energy prices were high under Obama. They were $140 a barrel. Under Biden, got up to about $120 a barrel. And Trump won. They were about $40, $50, $60 a barrel. And now Trump, too, they were that low, but now they've gone up to near $100 a barrel. So I understand why President Trump is doing it, but if the long-range goal here is to push Russia to the negotiating table to end this war, to push Iran to the negotiating table to end that war, I'd like to see the wars ended.
1: On Iran, there was a moment that went pretty viral on social media. It was in a debate this week featuring the fairly long shot, if we're honest, Republican nominee for U.S. Senate in New Jersey, challenging Cory Booker, a guy named Justin Murphy. And he was asked about Iran. And he gave an answer that at first you can see Booker is sort of chuckling at. And then as Murphy goes into all the details and why he's giving this answer, Booker sort of realizes and tenses up like, oh, wait, he's serious and he's making a bunch of points that I shouldn't be scoffing at. Here's what he said. Here's cut 34.
3: President Trump calls you and says, I'll do whatever you want. What do I do in Iran? What's your answer?
4: Finish it. finish that war in a positive manner. We can't wait halfway through and decide we don't want to do this anymore. The Iranian Islamic Revolutionary Guard Corps is a radical terrorist organization that has deprived the Iranian people and the Persian people of their history and of a decent life. They have murdered, raped, tortured, assassinated, promoted, and promoted terrorism all throughout the world, especially in the region of the Middle East.
1: And then the answer was concluded with Cut 35.
4: They are a cancer on human existence. I remember as a young boy watching those walls of our November of 1979, watching the radical Islamic terrorists storm over the walls of our embassy and 52 Americans held for 444 days. And ever since November of 79, the IRGC in Iran has done nothing but export terror, murder, rape, oppression, and assassination to the region and to the world. And it's time it stops. Four decades is enough. The Iranian people have suffered enough. And I would say, Mr. President, put your cowboy hat on and get out there and kick some ass and get this done and done right.
1: So, KT, I mean, I know that is an answer that might sound a little cowboyish at the end, but that bill of indictment against the regime, spoken very clearly in the span of about a minute, to me, that is a lot of the messaging that I wish we got a lot more of from the administration, from Republicans and others. I wonder what you think.
2: I couldn't agree more. I've been urging the president to make the case to the American people and to make the case as follows. So if we wanted to get rid of Iran's nuclear weapons, we got rid of their nuclear weapons. Iran wanted to hold the world hostage over its oil, over the Strait of Hormuz. We've opened the Strait of Hormuz. But Iran remains stubbornly refusing to give up its goal, which is to destroy America, get nuclear weapons, and basically to destroy the whole world, so that their revolutionary movement can go on. I think the president needs to say to the American people, here's the problem. Here's what I've done to fix it. We're not there yet. We're going to be there. We're starving the Iranian regime of income. We also have an ability to destroy more military sites in Iran. We can do that. And I need you to be with me, American people, because the end goal of this is Iran is no longer a cancer on the Middle East. It's no longer a cancer on the world. It's no longer a cancer on the world economy. And by the way, it doesn't ever get nuclear weapons. I think the American people get that. I mean, Reagan used to do it. Trump has done it to less effect. But to make the case to the American people, just lay it out. We understand. You don't have to, I mean, just lay it out to the American people. What's at stake? What's needed? Why I need you to be with me just a little bit longer, and then we can rid the world of the scourge of the IRGC, the Iranian Revolution, which has the goal of destroying and killing every single one. If anybody's noticed what's happened with the Iran war, it's that the Revolutionary Guard, they're not going to give up their nuclear weapons, they're not going to give up their power, they're not going to give up anything. They've just got to be destroyed.
1: And not only would that be great for American national security and global stability, it would be very good for American interests on energy and flourishing and prosperity as well. There's a delayed gratification, but an important one on both of those fronts. KT, I want to turn to a speech last week. We actually spent, uncharacteristically, we spent three whole segments playing on this show long snippets, long segments from Secretary Rubio's speech in Athens about Western civilization. And I wonder if you caught it and what you thought of it.
2: I caught it. I read it. I watched it. I watched it again. And I think it's one of the most important speeches in the last generation, because he traced, and it was a very thoughtful speech. It was, I mean, I studied philosophy at Oxford, so that's my wheelhouse, one of my wheelhouses. And I thought he made a compelling case for why Western values, why Western civilization started in Athens, went to Rome, Charlemagne, the British Empire, the American Empire. We are now the embodiment of people who believe that they are capable of governing themselves. And it was a brilliant case. He quoted a lot of, you know, ancient philosophers, quoted modern day people, and he really made the case for why it's important. But then he did something that nobody does, certainly not outside of an academic institution. He made the case for why we should be proud of it, and that the recognition that the biggest problem America has today is not even a foreign policy problem, it's not an economic problem, it's that we've lost our way. We no longer believe in what our founding fathers believed in. We no longer believe in what the Athenian governments believed in. And we need to get back to that. We need to believe in it again. We need to be proud of it. And I thought it was just, you know, it was beautifully written, beautifully delivered, and thoughtful, and a really compelling case to, hey, America, get your act together. We can do this, but we've got to remember who we are and why the world thinks we're special. We need to get back to that.
1: Yeah, and to get anyone these days to watch a speech for 27 minutes or whatever it was, it's a tall order. People have very short attention spans. But if you're going to have a shot, you better have a beautiful image. And my goodness, that backdrop was captivating unto itself and was literally kind of the backdrop to the speech, both in terms of where he was standing, but also just the message. And the themes of the speech were reflected in that vista behind him. And I think part of the message was not just to the American people, like, hey, buck up, be proud, this is the inheritance that we ought not squander. It was also a message, sometimes explicitly, to our partners and allies in Europe. And some of those allies are the Brits right now. I saw a clip of Andy Burnham, who's the new prime minister and the Labour Party over there. And he said this in the House of Commons about a recent terror plot against our people and aircraft on a British Royal Air Force base in England. Cut 33.
5: And confirm our assessment that it is highly likely to have been coordinated in Iran, almost certainly directed by Iran's Islamic Revolutionary Guard. We will not tolerate these threats on our soil. We will crack down on Iran's use of criminal networks using our full range of powers to target them and their funding streams.
1: So here's the thing, KT. It is useful to have, you know, a British prime minister, in this case a real lefty, saying, yes, again, it's Iran, this evil terror-exporting regime and entity. They were trying to commit acts of terrorism on British soil against Brits and Americans yet again. And he's saying, you know, it's unacceptable, we won't tolerate it, blah, blah, blah. Here's the problem, though. From my perspective, I'm glad that he said it. I'm glad that he's being clear about what the evidence is showing. But the people they arrested have been bailed out already. Supposedly they're under close surveillance, but still they're not behind bars, which is wild to me. And I just wonder, like, will the Brits in this case actually do anything meaningful against the regime other than some words? Because it seems like they're trying to sort of straddle this fence all the time because of domestic political constituencies, frankly, where they are saying the things that Western powers should say, but then doing the things that are pandering to a lot of people who are now voting in their country who might side with the IRGC, quite frankly.
2: I mean, you've said it absolutely perfectly. It's, you know, it's words, it's deeds, not words. Anybody can make a speech. It's a nice sounding speech. But what will he do? Has he joined with, as he said, okay, and as a result of recognizing that Iran was trying to do an attack on the British soil, I am going to join with President Trump and help eradicate Iran? He didn't say anything like that at all. In fact, only reluctantly were they allowing American aircraft to land at NATO bases, by the way, which we paid for, mm-hmm. to land on NATO bases in support of the Iranian war, the war in Iran. So, again, I think maybe it's because they're so worried about their domestic political environment. It's a voting bloc, you know, that is the anti-Israel, pro-Hamas, pro-Iran, pro-IRGC. Believe it or not, that is a voting bloc in the UK, and I guess he panders to them. But at the same time, he knows he can't say, okay, open season on a military base. The other thing that I found of great interest was that the United States, in the dark of night, pulled away and took the American B-1 bombers off of that base.
1: Yeah.
2: And took them away, realizing that, A, the British couldn't protect them or wouldn't protect them, and we didn't want an incident there.
1: Mm. Lastly, in the few moments that we have remaining, these Houthi strikes against Saudi Arabia, some of these images, KT, of just people waiting in an airport at their gate, and all of a sudden, huge explosions, people go scrambling, many people have died. A lot of those people are, you can see it, they are in their religious pilgrimage garb, right? Their Hajj garb. They are there fulfilling an obligation of Islam, and to see them attacked by terrorists inside Saudi Arabia, I'm just wondering, like, Where's the Arab street on this one? Like, where's the outrage from Muslims about terrorists killing Muslims on their way to or from, you know, Mecca or whatever it might be? Point A and point B, what are the Saudis and those other Arab states going to do about it? Because right now they're getting harassed and killed by this terrorist organization.
2: And it's not going to stop. There have been two successful attacks so far. There will be many, many, many more, because there are always an extra missile somewhere in Iran that they're going to fire at Saudi Arabia. There's always an extra bag of missiles in Yemen that the Houthis have that they're going to fire at Saudi Arabia. I mean, the irony of this all is that Iran started this 3 years ago because Iran was nervous that the Saudis were going to join the Abraham Accords, make peace with Israel, and have a Gulf Arab, Israel, United States coalition of security and economics and commerce in the Middle East. So Iran unleashed Hamas on October 7th, 3 years ago, to murder Israelis, babies, women, children. And as a result of that, Israel said, okay, we've had enough. We're going to destroy Hamas. We're going to destroy Hezbollah. And then Iran, instead of sort of just holding its cards at that point, said, okay, we're going to make this even a bigger war.
1: Yeah, we're going to start attacking directly and through our proxies Muslims in the region.
2: Yeah,
1: and
2: we're going to go after the Gulf Arabs. How stupid was that? Well, right? So now you have a situation where Iran is going to get its own worst nightmare, which is Saudi Arabia and the United States and Israel are going to join together to go after yet another Iranian proxy, the Houthis.
1: And how about some of these other Arab states as well, who have been attacked relentlessly by this regime? They have skin in the game. They need to step up as well. KT McFarland, our guest here on the Guy Benson Show. KT, thank you.
2: Thank you.
1: We'll be right back.
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9: 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In conjunction with the forces of our coalition partners, the United States has moved under the code name Operation Desert Storm.
10: Kuwait is liberated. Iraq's army is defeated. 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
31: Take pause. 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

0: Glad to have you here on the Guy Benson Show. The new White House press secretary, Katie Zachariah, debuted at a briefing today. Pretty short, some mixed reviews. She did make some news saying that Kimberly Guilfoyle will be stepping down as the U.S. ambassador to Greece following a series of embarrassing scandal-related stories in the Wall Street Journal and elsewhere. I mean, it was pretty crazy stuff and quite embarrassing. And even though there had been a relationship between the president's son and Kimberly for a while there, it just became too much. And on Special Report last night, I'm like, not a genius, but I'm saying, when Trump is asked if he's going to fire someone and he says, we're not happy with that person, I don't think that person is long for this world in the administration. And sure enough, the next day, the deed is done and she's going to be out. And based on that reporting, it does seem like she brought it on herself. And the last thing you want to be lower down in an administration or even higher up in an administration is a distraction, causing problems for the ultimate bosses, which is what she became. And so she is done in that position. New hour of The Guy Benson Show up next, talking crime.
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2: 3 weeks to Election Day. I'm Lisa Brady, Fox News. Time's running out for either side to convince voters. And House Speaker Mike Johnson tells Fox the polls are wrong about a Democrat advantage.
3: Don't buy it. I'm telling you, I'm on the ground in the swing districts. I am seeing huge energy in crowds. It feels like 2024 to me. That's not registering in the polls, and we're fired up.
2: President Trump set to hold his latest rally in Alaska, while Vice President J.D. Vance traveled to another state with a tight Senate race, Texas.
4: We know that we're swimming against some serious historical trends here, but I think that we have as good a chance as I've ever seen to really defy those historical trends. So we're not giving up anywhere. We're just trying to win the races that we can and focus where we can.
2: Meantime, former President Barack Obama adding events to his midterm calendar, already planning to visit Detroit. Now he'll be in Cleveland as well later this month to rally for Democrats, including Sherrod Brown, who's trying to return to the U.S. Senate.
5: Sherrod Brown has always fought for working people, standing up to big corporations, standing up to Wall Street.
2: The former president posting a video. Brown faces incumbent Senator John Husted, the Republican appointed to the seat vacated by Vice President Vance. The only person ever charged in the killing of Tupac Shakur will spend the rest of his life behind bars.
6: Nevada 8th District Court Judge Carly Kearney sentencing Duane Davis to 40 years to life in prison for orchestrating the fatal 1996 shooting of rapper Tupac in Las Vegas.
7: The world never forgot about him and his death, and neither did Las Vegas. Took us 30 years, but at this time, you are going to face justice for what you did on September 7th, 1996.
6: Well, prosecutors say Davis, a former leader of the Southside Compton Crips gang, didn't pull the trigger. The now 63-year-old had given interviews and detailed his role in the shooting in a 2019 memoir.
2: Fox's Kristen Goodwin, an appeal is planned. A down day on Wall Street, the Dow down 179 points at the bell. America is listening to Fox News. A New York City police detective who was off duty when he was stabbed multiple times during an attempted robbery speaks publicly for the first time.
8: I told them in English, I told them in Spanish that I was a police officer. They didn't care.
2: Jose Mercedes says he's grateful for a second chance at life. Federal officials say the suspects who were later captured in Massachusetts are in the U.S. illegally from the Dominican Republic, and they were both free despite prior arrests.
9: The bottom line is that they should not be here doing that here. You should not be committing crimes in New York.
2: Police detectives union leader Scott Monroe also criticizing Democratic Socialist calls for the NYPD commissioner to be fired after she talked about the criminal record of a man shot and injured by ICE agents during a traffic stop. Hackers attack refrigeration systems for French grocery stores, impacting about 700 supermarkets and turning fridges into ovens.
10: Hackers were able to change the cooling settings, pushing temperatures as high as 122 degrees Fahrenheit, and in some cases, possibly causing fires. Some of the country's major chains were hit, and they're coordinating with their European counterparts. Investigators suspect weak security in cooling systems running old software. They haven't confirmed how the hackers got in or who was behind the attack. The French government says the attack will not threaten the country's food supply, but warned it is a wake-up call for everyone. Roxanne Evans, Fox News.
2: A Dutch supermarket giant that operates multiple chains, including Stop and Shop in the U.S., says it's working to restore systems it shut down over what it calls a security issue. Their stores remaining open, but websites offline for several brands, including Stop and Shop and Food Lion. Recapping stocks, the Dow dropping 180, the S&P and the NASDAQ also finish in the red. I'm Lisa Brady, Fox News.
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0: It's a brand new hour here on the Guy Benson Show, our middle hour of three on this Tuesday program. Thank you for being here with us. 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Fox News Alert, as we hit the middle hour, the Dow dipping 179 points today in the red. Dow finishing the day at 51,670. 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You can join them as I have. I'm a member of AFP, very proud to be associated with them. You can go to americansforprosperity.org/guy, find a chapter near you. They're doing a lot of the important grassroots level work that sometimes a political party isn't getting done, and they're committed. They're in it for the long haul, not just cycle to cycle. So check out AFP, americansforprosperity.org. I want to talk about crime. I've been seeing story after story crossing my timeline on social media, and there is a recurring theme that is infuriating to me. And it ties into the story out of New York with the illegal immigrant repeat felon, who's now like Mr. Hero to Democrats in New York because they just want to hate ICE more than anything else. But it's not merely illegal immigrant criminals. It's criminals overall.

0: it was 2 weekends ago, homecoming game ruined because of a Somali gang shooting at the stadium, at the high school field, which then resulted in the cancellation of the homecoming dance. This is like in a fairly Tony, you know, well-to-do suburb of Minneapolis. Homecoming game disrupted and ended because of the gunshots. Then homecoming dance canceled, and then the community meeting about it postponed and made virtual because of security concerns. That after another Somali gang incident with, like, dozens of shots fired at a church in that same area. Affluent suburban areas now being beset with Somali gang violence. Well, the trigger man, allegedly, at that homecoming game shooting, the Somali gang member, is out of jail after posting bond. That's in Hennepin County, where the prosecutor loves criminals. That's just who she is. So you ruin an entire homecoming event for an entire school with your Somali gang-related shootings. You shoot two people. Not like firing bullets into the air or something. You shoot two people and you are out, baby. Back on the street. Bonded out. Progress. How about this story? Pittsburgh, Pennsylvania. Blue place run by blue people. Cut 44.
1: Pittsburgh police responded to a stabbing on Penn Avenue in Garfield last Wednesday. Police Chief Jason Lando addressing it on a local radio station Friday morning.
2: I remember in the police report it said that when the officers arrived on scene, the man's intestines were protruding. The officers immediately began rendering aid to prevent him from bleeding out.
1: After a short chase, police used a taser to subdue the suspect. They arrested 19-year-old Delvin Dobbins and charged him with aggravated assault. But 11 investigates has learned Dobbins was released by District Judge Dan Butler on non-monetary bond that same day. And police say Dobbins is now the prime suspect in another stabbing that happened on the East Busway Thursday night.
2: And I said, how can that be? I mean, he just stabbed someone in the stomach a week ago. Surely he would still be in jail. And I learned that the 19-year-old from the Penn Avenue incident was released on a non-monetary bond, which means that you basically just promise you're going to show up to court. You don't need to post any money.
0: Progress in Pittsburgh. That's the same city, by the way, where we recently covered the terrible incident where a doctor and his wife woke up in the middle of the night with a lunatic in their house stabbing them. The doctor, pediatrician, I believe, very prominent, was murdered. The home invasion stabber was out awaiting trial for another crime. Of course. In this case, also in Pittsburgh, which again, these left-wingers have taken over the city. This person has stabbed another human being to the point that his intestines are hanging out of his body. This is an attempted murder with a knife. And he is released, and we just got to name them. Judge Dan Butler. Puts this guy back on the street, non-monetary bond. Like, oh, just, you're going to promise? Okay, thanks for promising to come back to court one day. You just tried to kill someone with a knife. The guy's getting his intestines stitched back into his body, but you're back on the street. And now, same dude is the prime suspect in another stabbing that happens shortly thereafter. Progress, ladies and gentlemen. How about this one from Chicago, WLS country? Headline from CWB Chicago, teen shot, paralyzed, pregnant classmate while on pretrial release for carjacking, prosecutors say. So a 17-year-old gang member in the Chicago public schools has allegedly shot a classmate who is now paralyzed and lost her pregnancy. She was pregnant. And he was out there threatening her repeatedly with a gun and then allegedly shooting her while he was awaiting trial on a separate carjacking case. And just 2 days after he was arrested for allegedly threatening someone else with a knife during a gang check and was released again. And now that baby's gone and this woman may never walk again.

0: put back on the street repeatedly. And they call it progress.
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13: I'm Monica DeLuca with the Fox True Crime Minute. Dramatic new testimony in the murder trial of former American Idol contestant Caleb Flynn. Flynn is accused of fatally shooting his wife Ashley inside their Ohio home this past February, then staging the scene to look like a break-in. Now the woman who says she had an affair with Flynn is taking the stand. Aaliyah Botner testified that Flynn repeatedly talked about wanting his wife dead, and at one point told her he was thinking of ways to kill Ashley without going to jail. Prosecutors also presented messages they say Flynn sent to Botner, including one where he wanted his wife, quote, dead and gone. Botner also testified that Flynn had shown her a gun he kept in his truck. Investigators say that gun has never been found. Flynn has pleaded not guilty to aggravated murder and other charges. The trial continues in Ohio. This has been your Fox True Crime Minute. I'm Monica DeLuca.
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0: I'm Guy Benson. Welcome back. Speaking of crime, as we have been, it's important to underscore it's not just the deep, deep blue cities where this is having a terrible impact. We talk about those examples and those Soros-type prosecutors, but I would turn your attention to the Commonwealth of Virginia. Abigail Spanberger, the governor, campaigned as Ms. Moderate, just a national security mom who's focused on affordability, never mind all the votes for all the inflationary spending under Biden when she was in Congress, never mind all that, affordability. Then she comes in and her immediate priorities are things like sanctuary policies statewide and trying to do a big partisan power grab that was unconstitutional, redoing the congressional map that got thrown out by the state Supreme Court, and other various left-wing adventures, including on the public safety front. They're committed to this. They might put on a moderate or rational face on the trail, some of these Democrats, to win, but ultimately, this is the kind of thing that they do in the name of progress all the time. Nick Minock has a series of reports. I call him the only reporter in the state of Virginia, the only journalist in Virginia. He's been highlighting some of this law and order controversy that's been playing out largely out of public view because no one's covering it. But the victims, the families of victims, are apoplectic about it. And this is what is being done in a place like Virginia, bluish purple Virginia, under the banner of progress by a so-called moderate. Cut 36.
1: In 1992, Amanda was at home sleeping on her couch when she woke up to a complete stranger raping her.
2: He spent several hours there. He raped me several times. He left and actually came back into the apartment to make sure I wasn't calling the police.
1: As soon as she could, she ran to her car and reported what happened to authorities. She did a sexual assault kit, but police did not find who assaulted her. Nothing happened for 3 decades. That's until the Virginia Attorney General's office launched a program to test old rape kits. In 2024, authorities told Amanda they found the man.
2: Shock. I was shocked.
1: It turned out her rapist, Anthony Favors, was already serving a 60-year prison sentence for raping a different woman the same year, in 1992. Amanda decided to press charges in her case, and last year, Favors was sentenced to 24 more years in prison. When she helped lock him up for a longer stretch of time, she felt some peace.
0: So, turned out that her assailant was a serial rapist, and thank goodness they were going back to these cold cases and old rape kits. Looks like that happened during the Youngkin administration in Virginia, and he was serving this guy, this monster, a 60-year sentence for another assault, and then convicted and sentenced to decades more for what he did to her, then what? Cut 37.
2: I felt I got my justice, and it was a relief. It was a relief to know that he wasn't getting out of prison.
1: But then, just a few months after the conviction, Amanda was notified Favors is up for discretionary parole.
2: I wanted to throw up at first when I saw that. I was like, that has to be a mistake. It makes no sense to me. I get no justice. All that work, all that time, a judge gave him 24 more years. How do we get to trump a judge?
0: That's progress, baby. That's progress. Discretionary parole. He's up for it. And unfortunately, it's not an isolated incident. I'm someone who believes in second chances. I'm not someone who's against any form of criminal justice reform. That's never been my ideology. But there are some people who should never see the light of day ever again. And I would say a serial rapist would be one of them. He's got, what, 84 years worth of sentencing on these rapes that we know of, that he committed and was convicted of. And now this parole board is thinking about letting him out. And it's kind of their thing, letting people out. And they're doing it at a much faster clip than the previous board was doing. Cut 38.
1: Amanda is aware that Governor Spanberger's parole board has granted early release to nearly 1 in 4 felons who requested it, despite several victims begging them not to. And many of the felons the board has released in the last 6 months had decades left on their sentences for murder and rape.
2: I am petrified that he's going to be released. And not so much for my safety, but for others' safety. All of these people they're letting out, it's terrifying. It's just terrifying.
1: She lived 33 years in fear that her rapist might try to find her.
2: It impacted me tremendously.
1: And she doesn't want to live with that fear again.
0: Under Spanberger, this parole board is granting early release to approximately 1 out of 4 felons who request it. And as Nick Minock reports, many of the felons I'm quoting, the board has released over the last 6 months. This is with Team Blue running the show. Many of those felons released had decades remaining on their sentences for crimes like murder and rape. This is a pattern. This is their ideology. And the rights and victimhood, quote unquote, of perpetrators often gets prioritized over the victims themselves and their loved ones. Another example, Cut 39, also Nick Minock doing this.
3: On Thursday, Virginia Governor Abigail Spanberger's parole board released a man who spent the last 33 years in prison, just a fraction of the 3 life sentences he was serving for cutting the power to the home of a couple in their 70s before breaking in and murdering them. Their grandson pleaded with the board not to release the man, but they did. The board also released a bank robber who shot at a teller and a witness. And the board released a man who murdered a relative by stabbing them in the head. They also decided to parole 3 convicted rapists and predators. 7 News looked at all of Governor Spanberger's parole board decisions since its first meeting in May. Out of the 205 discretionary and geriatric parole cases the board considered, Spanberger's board granted 48 convicts parole. That's almost 1 in 4.
0: So this guy cuts the power to a house of a couple, an elderly couple. This is premeditated, first-degree, intentional murder. He goes in and murders these people, having cut off their ability to get help. He gets 3 life sentences. But after several decades, this parole board decided, you know what, let's let him out, even though the grandchild of these victims was pleading with them, begging, don't let this happen. 3 life sentences sounds good. Never going to see freedom ever again, except maybe in states and cities run by Democrats, you're going to get that second chance. Is that a debt to society that's been paid? 33 years out of 3 life sentences? I don't think so. And it keeps happening. Cut 40.
3: A significant jump from Governor Youngkin's board, which granted parole to just under 2 out of 100 felons who requested it. Paige Mead is a victim's advocate.
4: I think it's horrifying, and I think anybody in our Commonwealth should be scared for their safety at the alarming rate with which we're letting out violent offenders.
3: Paige is a victim of a serial rapist in Prince William County who is eligible for parole right now, even though he was sentenced to 2 life terms plus 20 years.
4: I am terrified that under this new administration and her parole board, what I'm going to end up having to do is go every single year and tell a group of people the most horrifying thing that ever happened in my life, details which are terrible that I don't love to relive, just to keep him in prison. And honestly, I'm terrified that they're going to let him go.
0: Unfortunately, she should be. These aren't nonviolent offenders who made a little mistake, getting another lease on life, another chance. These are violent offenders. And the victims sort of written off as afterthoughts. Nick Minock, by the way, reached out to Governor Spanberger's office for comment about these cases. And as of that piece airing, there had been no reply. Raise your hand if you're surprised. More of the Guy Benson Show up next.
5: I'm John Saucier, and this is a Fox News alert. Pope Leo is out of surgery, and he has lung cancer. According to a statement of the Vatican, he actually had the lower lobe of his right lung removed, the test confirming the diagnosis there. The Vatican said they had suspected this in preoperative tests, so it did confirm it. The 71-year-old was in the operating room for about 3 hours, and the procedure lasted some 90 minutes. They do call the surgery successful with no complications. In Nevada, the 8th District Court Judge Carly Kearney reading out Duane Kevedi Davis's sentence for orchestrating the murder of rapper Tupac Shakur.
6: As to the first-degree murder portion, you are sentenced to 20 years to life. As to the deadly weapon enhancement, you are sentenced to a mandatory consecutive 20 years to life. The aggregate sentence is 40 years to life. You have 731 days credit time served toward that sentence.
5: Tupac was killed in a drive-by in Las Vegas in 1996. 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
1: Halfway through the Guy Benson Show on this Tuesday. Thank you, Prevagen. 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Joining us now is longtime Democratic strategist Julian Epstein. He was chief counsel to the House Judiciary Committee and staff director to the House Oversight Committee for the Democrats for a number of years, at Julian Epstein on social. Good to have you back, Julian.
2: Hi, always a pleasure to be with you. Thank you for having me.
1: There are a few topics I want to hit with you about your party, and I actually want to start in Pennsylvania and John Fetterman. I was just in PA a couple weeks ago for an event and meeting with a group of conservatives, primarily women, and they were expressing sort of astonishment at their views of their senator, because they had almost uniformly voted against him when he first ran and won in 2022. And then, of course, he's had a little bit of a change of heart on some things, or an evolution, whatever you want to call it. But they also have noted, even though he's not out of his mind on the border and constantly wanting to resist Trump no matter what and standing by Israel and some of these things that are apostasies on the hardcore left these days, he still votes with the Democrats 90%+ of the time. So they're suspicious of him, and they don't view him as a conservative at all, but they kind of like him and have new respect for him. Whereas the Democrats absolutely loathe this guy, and you would think he votes with the Republicans 90% of the time based on the way they talk about him and the way they seem to be dead set now, hell-bent on throwing him out of the party and primarying him next time he's up. What's your read on Fetterman's future? Because I have two theories, but I want to hear yours first.
2: Well, Guy, again, good to be with you. I think Fetterman, I've got a piece about this in today's New York Post. I think Fetterman is being coy right now, and I think he's being coy for good reason. If the Democrats pick up 4 seats, which is possible in the Senate, and they have a 51 majority with Fetterman, then he becomes the most powerful person in Washington. He could switch to independent and caucus with the Republicans, which would give them a 50-50 split, which, because of the vice president splitting ties, would give the Republicans control of the Senate. Or he could stick with the Democrats and give the Democrats majority control. I think what he said a couple weeks ago to CBS News in the interview was that if he's 51, let's come back and see after the election. And I think it's a big tease. My guess is that he is inching closer and closer to going independent. He said quite clearly that if the Democratic Party becomes anti-Israel, then he's out. And over half of the Democrats voted about a month ago to cut off aid to Israel. So I think they are quickly, the Democratic Party, much to the dismay of many of us who are in the political center, is becoming anti-Israel and is increasingly aligning themselves with the goals of radical Islam in the area, whether they know it or not. I think that is the red line for Fetterman. I think more interestingly, what this tells us about the Democratic Party is that the big tent is a lie. You have a big tent. The party will welcome you with their big tent if you want to destroy the Senate, if you want to get rid of the presidency and the Supreme Court, if you want open borders, if you want to abolish prisons, if you want to defund the police, if you want transgender mania for minors, then you're welcome. Come on in. You can't get too socialist. You can't get too neo-Marxist. You can't get too Islamist for the Democratic Party. They will welcome you, and they're literally welcoming in Democratic members who cheered for Hamas on October 8th and who have coddled Mideast terrorists and represented Mideast terrorists in legal proceedings. There are no enemies to the left from the Democratic point of view. But if you, like Fetterman, say that the only multiracial, pluralistic democracy in the Middle East that upholds the Western values, and the only place where Jew, Christian, and Arab can live peacefully in the Mideast, namely Israel, if you defend their right to self-defense, then you are somehow a colonizer and you're not welcome. This is the modern day Democratic Party. We're seeing this with El Sayed in Michigan, who I think swims in the waters with Islamic extremism. We're seeing this all over the Democratic Party. And this is, you know, you watch sort of Democratic consultants on TV Guy trying to explain all this stuff away and sort of same-wash this stuff. And they're the same people who a decade ago would have had nothing to do with any of this radical nonsense, but they justify it now because what they want more than anything else is power. And they don't care about checking their principles and their prior beliefs at the door in order to get power.
1: Before I move back to El Sayed and a few other topics, just one more thing here on Fetterman, because my working theory is the independent one, that he is going to not join the Republicans, but will become an independent, maybe depending on what the composition of the Senate looks like. But strategically, I don't think he has any path to continued power as a Democrat. I think they will primary him and throw him out as their nominee. So if he wants to stay in the Senate, if, I don't think he switches to the Republicans, because he's not even close to a Republican on his voting record, not even close, even with some of the sensible things that he says. I think he might become an independent and try to run that way. And maybe there is some combination of independent voters, Republicans who kind of respect him, and a rump Democrat group that don't like the direction of the party that you were just describing, that could get just enough voters to get him in first place and potentially a field of three with a more leftist Democrat and a Republican on the ballot. That might be the thought process. The other one that I heard, and this was someone at the event I was at in Pennsylvania, said they think he knows his future is dead in the party, but he wants to make a point, so he might run for president, just sort of poking the bear and twisting the knife and making a lot of these points and on a major stage, highlighting what is happening to his own party, and maybe go down that way in a blaze of glory. One of those two things at least makes some sense to me.
2: I think the first of the two. I think if it's a close Senate, if it's 50-50, 51-49, even 52-48, and he goes independent, he becomes arguably the most powerful man on the Hill. He becomes the swing vote in many, if not all, instances. And I think that puts him exactly where he wants to be. He is a maverick. He is a man of the people. He's a man, I think, that has a great deal of respect from particularly independent voters. If you look at to your theory about switching independent and running as independent, his approval, and I cite these numbers in the piece, his approval ratings with Republicans are in the upper 70s, and his approval ratings with independents are also high. His approval rating statewide is something like 48%. So he's not far from being at that magic 50 plus 1%. And I don't think he would have a lot of work to do to get there. I don't think he could survive a Democratic primary. So the writing is on the wall. But more importantly, he's a metaphor for what's happening to the Democratic Party, which is the center has collapsed. And if somebody that represents his values, and he is a walking embodiment of the working class, if you talk about sort of the need to shrink the welfare state, we should talk about the UK and France, they are the best case examples of the need to shrink the welfare state because their countries are collapsing because of that and immigration put together. But Fetterman is the embodiment of working class values, not just on sort of welfare state giveaways and handouts, but also on all the cultural issues. So on crime, on immigration, on gender, on race, you want to go on down the line. If the Democratic Party is saying there is no room for people like him that embody working class values, then you see two things happening with the party. You see the party increasingly shrinking. The approval rating of congressional Democrats is in the teens right now. It's maybe half that of Trump, and Trump's approval ratings are not good right now. But you'll see the party continue to shrink, and you'll see the party continue to do what the left is doing in places like Glastonbury, UK, where the left is making deals with pro-Iranian Islamists who have migrated into the country in the last 10 years in order to retain seats in the parliament. And you're going to see the Democrats increasingly align themselves with the extremists because they're not appealing to anyone else. It's sort of these college-educated, mostly white kids who are spiritually empty. We've lost all sense of religion, family, sort of all of the traditional Western values that came out of the, you know, first out of the Reformation and then out of the American Revolution. They've lost all of those ideals. They don't understand anything about those. So what you're seeing is sort of them migrating towards this secular pagan religions of getting into bed with sort of anybody that hates America. And the fanciful thing right now, although I think it might be fleeting, is the Palestinian cause, which is led by, we all want to see Palestinians having self-determination, but the Palestinian cause is led by Nazis. And you can go back to 1939, the Nazi movement in Germany, and you can trace it directly to the rhetoric that is being used. Goebbels' deputy was recruited to Egypt in the 1950s, and he is the guy that came up with "from the river to the sea" and terms like intifada and all these other terms that you hear the left using today. And the 1988 Hamas charter is the closest thing that we have today to the Mein Kampf. So you have this sort of resurgent Nazism, radical Islam, and neo-Marxism all coming together in this anti-Western stew. And the Democrats on the far left are dancing very closely to it.
1: Yeah, and they call it progress, which is the crazy thing. And it actually leads me to another question here, because you brought up Michigan, El Sayed, all of that. Let me lay that out for you after this short break on The Guy Benson Show. Julian Epstein with us. Keep it here.
0: In the swamp, not of the swamp. Guy Benson.

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8: We find ourselves rich in goods, but ragged in spirit. Reaching with magnificent precision for the moon, but falling into raucous discord on Earth.
9: I have decided to order the immediate redeployment from Vietnam of the division equivalent of approximately 25,000 men.
10: At the inquest, I responded as completely and as truthfully as I could to the questions that were put to me by the judge as well as the district attorney.
11: Tranquility Base here. The Eagle has landed. I'm going to step off the land now. It's one small step for man, one giant leap for mankind.
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13: 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What we have in mind is breakfast in bed for 400,000.
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0: She's built a career taking on the toughest cases. 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
7: We're hearing reports that the shower was full of blood, there was blood on the curtains.
0: 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This is Crime and Justice with Donna Rotuno. 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
22: This is Fox on Health. Football season is well underway, which means players ranging from youth leagues all the way to the pros are suiting up to hit the field, while experts look for ways to improve safety and player performance. John Desjardins is a professor in the bioengineering department at Clemson University. He says football helmets evolve over time to help improve safety for players of all ages. Through a combination of lab experiments and computer modeling, he and his team are able to recreate scenarios on the football field. And part of their latest project focuses on the noise heard inside football helmets when players collide and what the level of acoustic damage could be on a per-play basis. Meantime, even with safety advancements, experts are reminding athletes that helmets are not concussion-proof, and it's up to the players to use them correctly, which can boost their chances of walking off the field. For more health news, go to foxnewshealth.com. I'm Lisa Brady with Fox on Health.
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0: We have Julian Epstein with us, longtime Democratic operative here on the Guy Benson Show. And Julian, before the break, I teased this theory that I have. And let me explain. This is something I've been wondering about, and this is something I've also been eager to ask more Democrats about. I know that there is a lot of debate and angst over theories like, you know, great replacement theory, that kind of stuff, demographically. I have a different spin on it, a different version of it. The great replacement theory within the Democratic Party, where longtime, loyal, very loyal constituencies, black voters and Jewish voters, who have been there for the Democrats for decades, are getting crowded out and being replaced basically on the hierarchy of power and grievance and all those things by sort of the Islamist and Islamist adjacent crowd. And I wonder, and you can see the Rogers campaign, the Republican campaign in Michigan, they are making explicit plays for Jewish voters and black voters in suburban Detroit and in Detroit to try to peel away some of those traditional Democratic constituencies in order to put together a coalition to beat El-Sayed. And I feel like part of the argument, maybe more implicitly, but I think still real, in my view at least, is, hey, you guys used to have a lot of the power in your party, and right now your party's effectively telling you to take a hike and fall in line with this new guy, with this new radicalism, and these other people who are now running the show. Are you going to put up with that? Are you going to go along with that? I wonder what you think about that replacement, quote unquote, if you will.
1: That's an excellent question, Guy. I used to be chief counsel for the senior black Democrat in Michigan who founded the Congressional Black Caucus. He was the dean of the Michigan delegation, and I spent a lot of time in Detroit, and I still talk to a lot of people in Detroit. And unquestionably, there is that feeling in the in sort of the black community. There is a sense that there are a lot of instances where black Detroiters are mistreated and are sort of not welcomed, and sort of there is not a genuine partnership. There's a lot of that sentiment. There's no question about that. Syed is desperately trying to work that out, but I don't know if he will. You know, black voters, as opposed to a lot of the sort of black elites, tend to be pretty moderate. You know, they are not big on things like critical race theory. They're not big on critical gender. They're not big on
0: defund the police.
1: They're not big on defund the police. You go down all the cultural issues. They don't agree with open borders. They've never agreed with open borders. The numbers have never been good. But the elites, the sort of college educated elites, think that, like, you know, the rest are working class. If you just force it down their throat, eventually they'll come around, and they don't, because they stick to common sense. They're a faith-based community. They're traditional in many senses. So I think you're onto something that's very, very important there. I also think, you know, there is a long, I mean, people talk about slavery. The worst slave trade I think that ever occurred on the globe was the Arab slave trade, that involved, I think, you know, it was 300,000 Africans that came over to the States during colonial slavery. That was a terrible thing. It was a crime. The numbers that went to the Arab world through the Trans-Saharan slave trade was something like 18 million. You know, the men were castrated. The women were turned into concubines. And you even today see slavery continue in parts of the Arab North African world.
0: Oh, and deep racism. Africans.
1: And yeah, so you see there is both historical and contemporary, I think, issues there. And, you know, you go back to the Martin Luther King days, and Martin Luther King was very, very pro-Israel. You know, he spoke in the book of Where Do We Go From Here about, you know, the Jews and Israelis' love of the written word. You see a strong affinity still in the black community, although Qatar is trying to change this through funding HBCUs and sort of a lot of other nefarious activities. You see an alignment, a historical alignment between blacks and Jews. And that used to be in support of the left and the Democratic Party because it got behind the civil rights movement, which I think was worthy and noble. But that has changed now. That is very different now. It's now the Republicans who are the party who are once again for a colorblind society.
0: And this
1: it's
0: is where Republican realignments, party. Right, and moves can start to happen and flowing into and out of good graces or power in certain coalitions. That doesn't always remain static forever. And some of that movement, I think, is what we're seeing in a place like Michigan. It's being tested, I think, very aggressively this cycle. We saw some major red flags in the primary for El Sayed based on exactly what we're talking about. And we'll see if that rolls over into the general. Before I let you go, Julian, 30 seconds, Wall Street Journal report a few days ago, Kamala Harris laying the groundwork to run again for president. Really? Is she really going to do this again? 30 seconds.
1: I don't think so. I don't think her husband wants her to do it. And I think a lot of people around her realize that as charming as she may be on some levels, she's sort of not ready for prime time. And I think she showed after being 4 years of vice president that she wasn't ready for prime time last time. And I think she teases for a long time because it feels good, but I don't think she gets in.
0: I tend to agree, but we shall see. Julian Epstein, longtime Democratic strategist, at Julian Epstein on social media. Julian, thank you so much.
1: Always a pleasure to be with you, Guy. Thanks.
0: Final hour of the Guy Benson Show on this Tuesday coming up. Paul Morrow will be here. Boy, do we have a lot to talk about with Paul. You don't want to miss that conversation. It's right ahead.
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3: This is a Fox News alert. The Pope has lung cancer. I'm Lisa Brady. The Vatican just releasing a medical bulletin after Pope Leo had surgery to have a lung nodule removed, with tests confirming what the Vatican now says had been suspected from pre-op testing, a diagnosis of lung adenocarcinoma. The lower lobe of his right lung was removed. Prayers for the pontiff earlier in the hospital chapel. The Vatican says the surgery was successful, no complications, and that everything suspect was removed with no talk of chemo at this point. But more biopsy results are expected tomorrow. For now, the 71-year-old Pope will remain hospitalized. Also, just getting word, the U.S. Treasury Department is hitting Bank of America with a more than $1 billion fine, accusing the nation's second largest bank of violating anti-money laundering and sanctions laws by failing to report Chinese money laundering operations and illicit financing along the southern border. Bank of America admits failing to conduct due diligence and allowing suspicious activity to accumulate uninvestigated. President Trump's countdown to the midterms will continue tonight in Alaska.
4: Thousands of President Trump supporters are expected to pack a sports complex here in Wasilla, and the president is coming largely to boost support for Republican Senator Dan Sullivan. Alaska's Senate race could help determine if Republicans maintain control of the U.S. Senate.
3: Fox's Matt Finn. Vice President Vance visiting Texas, home of another tight Senate race. New Fox News power rankings consider the Senate still up for grabs, with the House likely heading for a Democrat takeover. OpenAI just confirming a now former employee has been arrested by the FBI, accused of planting a sophisticated listening device in one of the company's offices. The ChatGPT maker posting it used internal AI models to identify a suspect. America is listening to Fox News. President Trump's new press secretary makes her briefing room debut.
5: On her second full day on the job, White House press secretary Katie Zachariah walked to the briefing room podium.
6: I am so honored to work for President Trump and the American people.
5: Zachariah was a bit of a surprise choice to fill the press secretary vacancy left by Caroline Leavitt in August. Zachariah, a mother of four, says she does plan to move her family from California to D.C.
6: They are my priority. I love being with my kids. The idea of not spending evenings with my kids is completely unacceptable.
5: Zachariah's first briefing included just a handful of questions and lasted only about 14 minutes. At the White House, Jared Halpern, Fox News.
3: She denies everything, but the outgoing U.S. ambassador to Greece is still giving up the post after being asked to resign. Kimberly Guilfoyle posting a statement that her commitment to President Trump, the America First movement, and the country will never end, and that the allegations against her are false.
7: The Wall Street Journal was reporting that Guilfoyle, who was once engaged to Donald Trump Jr., offered to use her influence inside the Trump administration to pay off her $100,000 credit card bill. She also allegedly boasted of two Greek tycoons bankrolling her luxury travel.
3: Fox's David Spund. Guilfoyle is promising a vigorous defense. The former gang leader convicted of orchestrating the murder of iconic rapper Tupac Shakur more than 30 years ago is sentenced to 40 years to life in prison. Tupac's stepbrother Maurice calling his death devastating.
8: For me, my family, and the nation of Pac fans and loved ones.
3: Dwayne Davis, now 63, documented his role in a memoir, but later denied playing a part in the shooting and plans to appeal his conviction. I'm Lisa Brady. This is Fox News.
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1: 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Really, really good stuff. I'm a big fan. Always drink responsibly, of course. 21 plus only, thelongdrink.com. Well, joining us now is a man who will actually be very graciously filling in for me on Thursday due to some travel logistics. He will be behind this microphone on Thursday's show. You know him well. He's a Fox News contributor and attorney and retired NYPD inspector, the one and only Paul Morrow. Paul, welcome back.
2: Great to be here, but don't count on the gracious part.
1: You're going to be bitterly and angrily filling in?
2: I am. That's right. I'm going to be in a bitter, angry old man here in New York City, which is going down the tubes, which I know we're going to talk about a bit.
1: We are. Before we start in New York, though, I want to ask you about this Ilhan Omar raid, because at this point, we know the exact script and playbook. If anyone on the left in the media or in elective office, if they are under investigation for whatever reason, while Trump is president, they come out, they rush to the cameras, and they talk about how they are victims of persecution, and this is Trump overreach trying to silence a proud, strong, progressive voice, blah, blah, blah. We get that over and over and over again. And as I pointed out yesterday, in fairness, there have been some misfires, I think, that were clearly politicized, which I'm not going to defend. For example, the Jay Powell so-called investigation. Then there are others that were completely appropriately predicated. And indeed, some of them started before Trump was in office. And people just wanted to try to get some mileage out of the political victimhood thing. So I'm not surprised to see how Omar responded. I'm kind of in wait and see mode about what the substance might be. What's your take here? I know there's a lot still shrouded in the shadows. We don't really have a lot of details. Are there any breadcrumbs or clues that you're paying attention to?
2: Yeah, there are, Guy. And I think, first of all, your predication of the discussion is entirely

0: day. What motivated this? Are there other things afoot? I'm open to those arguments. I want to see whatever the evidence ends up being or not, right? I don't want to get ahead of myself. However, in order to knock on the door and enter and collect whatever they're looking for, they relied on a judicial warrant signed by a judge that not only did they procure successfully, as you noted, the judges in contention to have signed off or quashed this thing were all, is what I read, all of them were Democrat-appointed judges, which at least throws something of a wrench here if you're going to say, like, oh, this is all about Trump, especially given the fact that we know there was some sort of investigation federally into Ilhan Omar during the Biden administration as well. These are facts
1: right.
0: that matter and at least inform the contours of this discussion, in my view.
2: Exactly. In fact, that was one of the points I was going to make.
0: Please.
2: Is that a lot of reporting is that the some of the breadcrumbs started under Biden. So you're 100% right. D.C. is about the bluest jurisdiction in the country, and
0: yes.
2: that goes for a lot of the judges as well. They know how to game that. And yet they got this one over the finish line. So doesn't mean that they're done, but I am interested in the conspiracy charge. There's a blanket charge of conspiracy. Now, I do these things on X every like 3 or 4 times a week, just a roundup of the security stories of the day, 3-minute recaps. And I made this point last night. The blanket conspiracy charge means that somebody else had to be in it with her. Federally, you need another person. And I am very curious to see where they're going with that, because that feels financial with me. I know there's some argument that, oh, the conspirator could be her father, who, you know, lied to get into the country, and so it's an immigration thing. But the statute of limitations on that likely would have run out. I think this goes to
0: because this is the first theory that I heard out there, and again, I'm not subscribing to any of this because we don't know much, but given, I think, some of the very concrete evidence that at least suggests there's been some chicanery involving her quote-unquote marriage situation and questions about people entering the country through immigration processes that are at best questionable. A lot of people are saying, oh, it's got to be that. And by the way, Ilhan Omar's team, her office, they've never actually dealt with that issue in any sort of convincing way. They've just sort of been indignant and huffed and puffed and said it's all, you know, ugly bigotry and hate and all that stuff, which again is another playbook that we see all the time. You're saying that bucket of potential legal issues or liabilities, you don't think that fits this conspiracy question because of an expired statute of limitations on the immigration stuff?
2: Possibly. And let me clarify why I say possibly. Typical lawyer answer. It depends,
0: right? By all means.
2: It would have to be something that she has reattested to bring the statute of limitations forward. She's been in the country a long time. So if the conspiracy theory is that she conspired with her father because she was actually 18, she would have had to apply for asylum herself. By claiming she was 17, she came in under him as he claimed refugee status, which is shadowy as it is. He was in the military over there during a war. But nonetheless, okay, he got the asylum. She came in under him as a child by saying she was 17. There's reporting that, in fact, she was 18. Now, if that's the case, she lied on the whole federal application process. That would be enough to denaturalize her. However, the statute would have run out. So you'd have to bring the statute forward on that and say something like, okay, she attested to it regularly and recently enough so that it would come under the statute. It feels too tortured to me. I think, and this is just a theory, I want to be clear, I think that this conspiracy thing goes to the fact that they're looking for something financial. And I think that's actually why they hit the house. People think, especially people a little older, they think that they've cleaned out their electronics. They don't think that anything is retrievable. Look at Hunter Biden. He thought by getting rid of his phones, he was clean. The phone not only backed up to the cloud, it backed up to the laptop from hell that he left in the shop. So that's very common, by the way, especially in the Apple environment. So there are very good reasons to execute this search warrant. A judge agreed, as we've covered. And I think the conspiracy charge is going to be where the action is. And I think they're looking for financial stuff. And you and I both know she somehow or other went from having a portfolio worth $30 million down to $100,000 in a matter of a week.
0: filing error.

0: blamed?
1: Yeah, they blame their accountant, the person who's ostensibly the expert. That's not the answer. You and I both know that. So I really think that, knowing quotes, I mean, that beggars belief, very much like Hillary Clinton's cattle futures. You know, sometimes it does walk and talk like a duck, folks. So I think that's where they're going. That has a lot more teeth to it. Maybe a tax charge, money laundering. We know her district is a financial morass. She has connections. One of her kids lives with a perp. They hit the house the other day and got weapons. Her kid's been to Cuba. There is plenty to chew on here. And, you know, just to advance the story, Guy, you and I are going to be having a discussion on your show. Hopefully, you know, 6 months from now, a year from now, when the Cuban government flips, because that's coming, because they can't hold out forever, and they're going to be looking to cut deals, because a lot of them are narco traffickers. When I say them, I mean up in the government. And there's going to be a lot of stories to tell. And when you consider that whole ecosystem of Code Pink and Hassan Piker and all the Israel haters and the political Islamists and the hyper-progressives, and including members of Ilhan Omar's family, when they have made the pilgrimage to Havana, if you don't think there's going to be some two-bit colonel down there in Havana who's going to flip and tell the story, you don't know history. And if I were DOJ, I'd be pulling at that already and looking for somebody to cut a deal.
2: Last point I'll make on this, because I just, again, want to be careful because we don't know very much at all, but to at least logically buttress your theory that it would be financial what they're looking into rather than immigration, if some element of this, if some version or, I guess, permutation of this case or investigation against her occurred during the Biden administration under the Biden DOJ and Merrick Garland, it seems not totally impossible, but damn near impossible, that crew would be looking into Ilhan Omar on an immigration point or an immigration issue, right? Like the idea that they would, even launch something against a sitting congresswoman based on something that a handful of right-wingers are kind of obsessed with and may not be wrong about, by the way, but with questionable statute of limitations implications and whether this would actually pan out into anything meaningful, the idea that that crew would launch an investigation into her in that realm just doesn't resonate with me. It doesn't make sense. And to that point, on America Reports earlier on the Fox News channel, Jeanine Pirro, our former colleague, now the U.S. attorney in D.C., she indicated that this whole thing has to do with financial disclosures, to your point, Paul. So we don't, again, have details yet, but that's a very big hint from someone in the know, which I think affirms where your gut is and where mine is as well, something that we will continue to follow. When we come back, turning to New York, a case that's getting a lot of headlines and becoming very politically volatile, I want to get your analysis of that. On the other side, Paul Morrow on the Guy Benson Show. We'll be right back.
3: 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Guy Benson.

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2: 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Senior White House correspondents Jackie Heinrich and Peter Ducey anchor from Washington, D.C.
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8: Our paramedics responded to a home in the Hollywood Hills. After a short time, had to pronounce the victim dead.
9: I came because I believe that the nuclear arms race has got to end for the sake of the world.
10: To be a part of the group of people that are supportive of what we are about, namely stopping the nuclear arms race.
11: Count number one, not guilty by reason of insanity. A look of wonder came to the faces of John Hinckley's parents. That's the count charging him with attempting to kill the President of the United States.
12: At the conclusion of tonight's game between the Giants and the Packers, all NFL training facilities will be struck.
13: I'm just very happy the patient is doing as well as he's doing right now.
14: 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It was not an accidental thing. It was not a product defect. It was willful and wanton. Deadly.
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3: You're born into a society and you are shaped by it, whether you know it or not, whether you like it or not. 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Now, one of the functions of art is to try and define the prison. A, the artist must know he's in it, and many of them don't, and those are the bad artists. They just take it for granted. This is the way things are. They don't know that there are worlds, as Shakespeare said, there is a world elsewhere. They don't see anything past these bars. The prison is going to break you eventually, but you can at least get a look out. And it's the look out that is art.
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4: This is Fox on Justice. I sat down with Lindsey Clancy's attorney, Kevin Reddington, one-on-one. Reddington is facing criticism for immediately publicly targeting the holdout juror who refused to vote not guilty by reason of insanity. Jurors have accused the holdout of not following the law on reasonable doubt.
6: I didn't dox anybody on that case. All I said was that I was upset about the verdict that was never returned.
4: Reddington also has a message for those who believe conspiracies that her then-husband, Patrick Clancy, killed their three children.
6: Maybe you get a chance to listen to that 911 tape, and then you look me in the eye and tell me that you think Patrick Clancy did this. What this guy has been through is horrific.
4: Lindsey Clancy is back in court on September 29th. Reddington filed a motion asking the judge to enter a finding of not guilty, arguing the prosecution has inadequate evidence to prove its case. He'll also argue the case should be dismissed, a retrial denied, on double jeopardy grounds. Brian Yenis, Fox News.
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0: we continue here on the Guy Benson Show Happy Hour, you did mention New York, Paul Morrow. I played this clip a few times. This story is really sticking in my craw because we see it all the time repeatedly in sanctuary jurisdictions. And what we also get a sense of is how fanatical Democrats have become in their support for illegal immigrant criminals and turning them into folk heroes, basically, because they hate ICE and immigration enforcement so much that they are willing to openly side with repeat felons who are in the country illegally, including this Dominican illegal immigrant who was shot by ICE. That whole episode, Mamdani calls him a New Yorker. Kathy Hochul comes out and does her thing for the cameras. Here's what she said on MS Now. This will be the third time I've played it, but I want to get your reaction to it because over the last few days, I've wanted the audience to hear it in her own gaslighting voice. Cut 11.
1: I'm going to say it again because you're going to hear otherwise and you're going to say otherwise. This is not a sanctuary for criminals, but we are a place where people want to build a life, to live safely, obey our laws, and to live the American dream. That's what we're all about here in New York.
0: Paul, when she says we're not a sanctuary for criminals, and then I read, as I did yesterday from the New York Post story, showing that there have been 16,000 ICE detainers ignored as a matter of policy against illegal immigrants who've committed an estimated 50,000 crimes. That is a literal sanctuary for criminals. That's their policy. And when she's paying lip service to obeying our laws, quote unquote, you've got the illegal immigrant angle on sanctuary stuff, and you've got all the bail reform. I mean, so often these offenders, you and I have talked about this before, you know, they do something awful, and sure enough, it's almost always the New York Post. Often the other media outlets aren't interested in covering this stuff, but the New York Post finds their rap sheet, and it's, you know, as long as my arm, and they just get put back on the street over and over and over again. If you could talk about Hochul's claim, her assertion there, and then this brew of revolving door, soft on crime policy coupled with the sanctuary policies.
2: So Hochul is incapable of an original thought or articulation. I mean, that's just the truth of her. So she's always going to default to whatever the line is coming out of the hyper left and MS Now, et cetera. She takes marching orders. She's supposed to be the top person in New York State. Forget it. All right. She's just doing whatever she can to stay elected because she's an unemployable. All right. As far as sanctuary state, she just signed an update to our sanctuary policies. She's just outright lying. That's just all there is to it. She knows that the protocol is in place that could be used because we all know it. Tom Holman went up to probably one of the bluest jurisdictions in the country, Minnesota, dealt with Jacob Frey, dealt with Tim Walz, and they set up a protocol as follows. If they're in jail already and they're felons and they are deportable, they'll be handed over under controlled conditions. Now, whether or not that's going on is another question, but that's the deal Holman cut to calm things down up there. Same thing relative to people who get arrested. You're arrested on a felony. We can deport you under controlled conditions from the holding cell. We'll tell immigration, come get this guy and get him out of our hair. So we're not responsible for the care and feeding. Instead, this woman decides it's the American dream for a Trinitario, a violent Dominican prison gang, to come. That's the American dream? Is she a gangster or a governor? And the idea, Guy, just to close the loop here, the idea that this guy with tinted windows with a kid in the back seat, why does he have tinted windows? How is I supposed to know there's a kid in the back seat, number one? Number two, he's got no means of support that anybody can show. Number three, he's wanted for questioning with a separate CBP shooting. He's an affiliate of the Trinitarios. And if you don't think up in the Bronx, this guy, a gang member, by all accounts, he didn't know that a bunch of white guys coming down on him with vests, body cams, and shields, at least one of them had his shield out, that he didn't know that this wasn't some kind of a robbery, a ripoff, that he didn't know they were ICE. Of course he knew they were ICE. He knew they were feds faster than I would have. A Trinitario's not going to know what a ripoff looks like. It's preposterous. She doesn't have the wit to give an answer other than what you just heard. And you know why that is? Because she's actually in a pretty close horse race here. She's debating Blakeman tonight. That's who's chasing her for the governor election. And he's going to bring this up. Believe me, you're going to have some quotes for tomorrow because he's going to rip into her. He's a sharp guy, Blakeman. And she'll be on the defensive all night. But it won't matter because New York City votes the way it votes. And that's the tail that wags the dog in this state.
0: Paul Morrow is a Fox News contributor, an attorney, and a retired NYPD inspector, and he will be the guest host of this very program, not graciously, I will just
2: note. Baby.
0: On Thursday, right. Same time, same place as always right here. Paul, we always appreciate your time and your insight.
2: Thank you, buddy. Good to hear from you.
0: More of The Guy Benson Show coming up right after this break.
3: This is a Fox News alert. I'm Tom Graham. The Vatican says Pope Leo has lung cancer. He remains hospitalized after undergoing an operation today. The Pope had the lower part of his right lung removed. Oncologists say his prognosis is excellent for the 71-year-old since it was removed early. 3 decades after the death of Tupac Shakur, Nevada judge sentencing Dwayne Keefe D. Davis to 40 years to life in prison for orchestrating the rapper's death.
4: You don't get to take a man from his family. You don't get to take his very life, his whole future from him, and just walk away from it. Especially when that man is Tupac Shakur. The world never forgot about him and his death, and neither did Las Vegas.
3: Judge Carly Kearney there. Tupac was fatally shot while riding in an SUV on the Las Vegas Strip in September of 1996. The case went unsolved for decades. 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
1: In our first hour, we welcome back to the show KT McFarland, who worked for four presidents over the course of her career, including as Trump Deputy National Security Advisor in his first term. We had a lot to talk about today around the globe, how it affects us here at home, especially at the pump. Here's part of that discussion with KT. I want to start with this Russia-Ukraine situation where the president has maneuvered to buy diesel from the Russians. A lot of people are saying under the sanctions that exist, that's not even legal. And you can opine on that if you'd like. I said yesterday on the show, I don't like this at all. I understand that you want sort of a quick fix in a short-sighted way for political reasons because it is painful here at home. But doing it through the Russians this way and applying all this sudden pressure back to the Ukrainians, I don't like it. I don't really understand why he thinks this would necessarily even work, especially when you couple it with this supposed energy ceasefire that he was touting and saying, well, it exists because they agreed to it because I told them they agreed to it, and therefore they agreed to it. And then instantly, the Russians do what they always do, which is try to embarrass him, and they're doing the opposite of that. It just kind of seems like a few things were thrown together for domestic political reasons. Unless I am missing something significant here, I know you often bring your geopolitical analysis back to energy for very good reason. Energy is the focus of all of this. So I'm very curious to hear what you make of the last few days and these developments.
2: Well, you know, there are two conflicting and competing priorities. One is, you know, the American people and low gas prices, and in this case, diesel fuel, which would be for farmers primarily. So he's concerned with that. But at the same time, President Trump, and I think this has been the genius of his foreign policy, is he understands that you can't convince countries not to go to war, whether it's Iran, whether it's Russia, but you can take away their ability to go to war, which is to cut them off financially. It's the same thing that President Reagan did in the Cold War and how he won the Cold War. He drove the price of oil down from $40 to $18 a barrel in 9 months in the middle 1980s, and it bankrupted the Soviet Union. The same way President Trump has used the oil weapon by pushing prices down. Part of it is through Trump's energy policy and the price of oil going down, but also because of the sanctions. And sanctions mean you can't buy Russian oil, you can't buy Iranian oil, and that's the major income source for both Russia and Iran. So it's really the same story. It's how do you get prices to go so low that you deprive Iran and you deprive Russia of the income they need to pay for the wars that we don't want them to fight? But at the same time, how do you make sure that it doesn't then, the burden is not borne by the American farmer, the American taxpayer, the American consumer? So he's kind of walking a tightrope between the two. But one of the reasons President Trump says, you know, look, on my watch, Russia never invaded Ukraine. Russia invaded Ukraine under Obama. Russia invaded Ukraine under Biden. Why? Because energy prices were high under Obama. They were $140 a barrel. Under Biden, it got up to about $120 a barrel. And Trump won. They were about $40, $50, $60 a barrel. And now Trump, too, they were that low, but now they've gone up to near $100 a barrel. So I understand why President Trump is doing it, but if the long-range goal here is to push Russia to the negotiating table to end this war, to push Iran to the negotiating table to end that war, I'd like to see the wars ended.
1: On Iran, there was a moment that went pretty viral on social media. It was in a debate this week featuring the fairly long shot, if we're honest, Republican nominee for U.S. Senate in New Jersey challenging Cory Booker, a guy named Justin Murphy. And he was asked about Iran. And he gave an answer that at first you can see Booker sort of chuckling at, and then as Murphy goes into all the details and why he's giving this answer, Booker sort of realizes and tenses up like, oh, wait, he's serious and he's making a bunch of points that I shouldn't be scoffing at. Here's what he said. Here's cut 34.
3: President Trump calls you and says, I'll do whatever you want. What do I do in Iran? What's your answer?
4: Finish it. Finish that war in a positive manner. We can't wait halfway through and decide we don't want to do this anymore. The Iranian Islamic Revolutionary Guard Corps is a radical terrorist organization that has deprived the Iranian people and the Persian people of their history and of a decent life. They have murdered, raped, tortured, assassinated, promoted, and promoted terrorism all throughout the world, especially in the region of the Middle East.
1: And then the answer was concluded with Cut 35.
4: They are a cancer on human existence. I remember as a young boy watching those walls of our, November of 1979, watching the radical Islamic terrorists storm over the walls of our embassy and 52 Americans held for 444 days. And ever since November of 79, the IRGC in Iran has done nothing but export terror, murder, rape, oppression, and assassination to the region and to the world. And it's time it stops. Four decades is enough. The Iranian people have suffered enough. And I would say, Mr. President, put your cowboy hat on and get out there and kick some ass and get this done and done right.
1: So, KT, I mean, I know that is an answer that might sound a little cowboyish at the end, but that bill of indictment against the regime, my full interview with KT McFarland, available online at GuyBensonShow.com, part of the free podcast, every day on demand, no charge at all, GuyBensonShow.com, FoxNewsPodcast.com, or wherever you get your podcasts. When we come back, the home stretch, an entertainer who gets it, in my view. 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
6: 1977. Criminal Gary Gilmore.
7: 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I've accepted sentences all my life.
8: By an affirmative vote of a majority of the members of the Board of Pardons of the state of Utah, the death sentence imposed on Gary Gilmore will not be commuted or lessened.
9: I let the American people down, and I have to carry that burden with me for the rest of my life.
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11: In this hour of sorrow of both Tennesseans, the nation, and indeed around the world, the sadness reflects the talent of one of the greatest talents that this country's ever produced, or maybe this world has ever produced.
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2: 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If you're listening on the live broadcast, some Metallica action coming into the segment, probably their most iconic song. Not an accident, not a coincidence. And I'll explain why here in just a second, but it stems from some recent controversies. We've talked about a few of them here. Most prominently, I would say, the whole Ed Sheeran Macklemore dust-up, where Ed Sheeran, I think quite reasonably, has said, look, I don't want to get very political in my shows because people come here to enjoy music and to be united in that music and not to get politicized lectures or experiences when they show up with a ticket to my concerts. And, of course, the most annoying and awful people in the world are screaming at him like he is now a genocide enabler or something. And the genocide they reference, of course, is fake and a lie. And we've talked about the facts behind that. They don't care. It's like a crazed religion to them. And if you do not bend the knee and say exactly the words exactly the way they want you to say them, then you're the enemy and they're going to try to destroy you. Now, they've failed because Ed Sheeran is talented and very popular, and he gave this prepared statement after the whole thing blew up. And some of the biggest cheers were him saying, I don't like to get into politics at my concerts. That's where most people are. But so many of these artists and celebrities go the other direction because they are in this bubble and this is what they do. And just the lack of gratitude and disloyalty. I think the way that we saw Ed Sheeran being treated by his warm-up acts and his house band and Macklemore, all that, just like so gross. But this is, they all pressure each other and the radicals get louder and louder. And people who are just normal in the middle tend to get completely shouted down in that noise. And so we see it all the time. We talked last program with Mary Catherine Hamm about the Shane Gillis controversy, which has now spun into what, it's like third day of panic. Because Shane Gillis made some jokes about women at gyms in the process of making fun of himself repeatedly. Oh, bad. Boo! I saw one story they were saying was wrong place, wrong time for the joke. What was the wrong place? The comedy show? What was the wrong time? Midnight? They were dismayed that the NBC censors hadn't stepped in. Oh, aren't these people fun? Let's have the censors block some jokes. Because certain people don't like it. That's not funny. Woke is alive and well, and they're ready to get worse as soon as they possibly can. And they're making that very clear. So then you go down the list. I saw some other artist at some music festival this week was shouting about ICE and Palestine and all that. Kacey Musgraves, who is, I guess, promoting James Tallarico for U.S. Senate in Texas, she was taking shots around Columbus Day at Christopher Columbus. Here's what she had to say, this brilliant historical mind. Cut 49.
3: That's right, wait. It's what now? Yeah, actually, obviously, Columbus. Literally the lamest person to probably ever exist. Life for real. What a loser.
2: So weird. Like, who are these people? The lamest person probably ever to exist. That's the take on Christopher Columbus. We hate you, and everyone's cheering. It's not Columbus Day, and then they all chant together, Indigenous people. This is alive and well on the left. It is the religion. This is at a concert, by the way. This is, I guess, their ritual, this kind of thing that they do all the time. So you can contrast all of that with the lead singer of Metallica, coming back to them, James Hetfield. I believe this is at the Sphere in Vegas. They were putting on a show. We know what kind of music they perform. I like some of their music. I'm not sure I would go to a concert of theirs, but they have legions of fans and some extremely well-known songs, some of which are tied into sports entrances and all of that. It's cool. James Hetfield want to be very clear that Metallica wants no part of the politicized art thing where a captive audience shows up and gets a bunch of talking points and partisanship and ideology spewed at them throughout the concert. Here's what he said, and this is much more up my alley, and I actually wish someone like Ed Sheeran, who's still, I think, rather young, could be emboldened and brave enough to actually more fulsomely embrace this defiant attitude that represents most people, I'll remind you, in Cut 48.
4: Metallica's not here like some other entertainers to influence you with their okay? We are here. We're here to forget about all the outside Metallica's agenda is love, energy, and heavy music, baby!
2: And the crowd goes wild. We're not here to influence you with BS. We're here to forget about the outside BS. So many people, sporting events, films, concerts, they want to step out of themselves and their daily life and the controversy and the stress and go have fun. And I'm sure for some people who are in the ideological cult or on the team, whatever you want to say, going into those spaces and having all this stuff jammed at them is some sort of quasi-religious experience. But for everyone else, it's uncomfortable, too annoying, too off-putting. And I think the people who are willing to take their platforms and make a conscious decision, either stated openly or just demonstrated through their actions, to say, we're not doing that. This is an escape. We're all here to enjoy the same thing together and not have these outside influences poisoning everything and dividing us. I think that is where most people want to land, outside of hardcore partisans with brainworms. Now, speaking of brainworms, I want to transition to another piece of audio here in a second. But before I do that, before we get there, Joel, you are a Metallica fan. Is that correct?
5: I am. And also, let me respond to a statement that you said earlier, Guy. How are you not a Metallica fan? You know what? I'm taking you to the Sphere. We're going to open up the mosh pits. It'll be a great time.
2: So, again, I'm not anti, but I'm not a fan either. I respect what they do.
5: Sure.
2: I think some of their music is very, very cool and, like, classic.
5: Yeah.
2: It's just not my genre, per se. But I loved what this guy had to say, James Hetfield.
5: Yes.
2: And you could tell, like, in his voice, there was, like, some contempt for other people in the industry who just are constantly shouting slogans at people. And I just like the fact that he was saying, yeah, you're not going to get that here. And we make no apologies. In fact, you're welcome. What we do here is love, energy, and heavy metal, right? I think that's the perfect way to put it. And in your experience as a fan of Metallica, is that very on brand for them?
5: It is. Metalheads are the most passionate fans in the entire universe. If you meet one, they will tell you exactly what I'm saying. It's all about love, music, and energy. James Hetfield in that clip was 100% spot on.
2: Okay. And finally, there's this. Jerry Seinfeld, one of the greatest comedians of all time. I'm a huge fan. I like the show. I like his stand-up. I've never seen him live. I would love, that's actually a goal of mine. I would love to see him live. I enjoy comedy. He's brilliant. His tour that he's been doing now for the last couple of years is frequently interrupted and heckled by the brainworms Palestine people, which very much is a cult. And because he's Jewish, and because he supports Israel, and because he's very dismissive of their histrionics, it's like it fuels them more. They show up to interrupt a comedy show to scream about the fake genocide that they pretend should sort of bring all other things to a screeching halt on planet Earth so people can, you know, bow down to this terrible cause of theirs. That's their position. There's way too much fun happening here. What about Gaza, right? They're just like the most joyless people. So annoying. And Jerry Seinfeld clearly views them exactly that way. So he was being heckled. This was in Chicago the other night. And the heckler's up there screaming at him. And Seinfeld, easy breezy, unperturbed, is just making fun of her. Cut 47.
6: 22,000 Palestinians had shown for no one to, with no one tax fire money, without Jack Barman in there, make a joke!
7: I'm racist. I'm into it.
2: I'm racist, he jokes. It is a genocide. I'm into it. He's just making fun of this shrieking lunatic. Oh, the Palestinians are being killed and you're making jokes? By the way, 74,000 killed, about half of them combatants in a war started by her side, is anything but a genocide in a territory of millions where the population is growing. But just, you know, you can picture the contorted face, the eyes and veins bulging out, screaming at a comedian. How can you make jokes at a time like this? It's his whole job. And the hecklers weren't done, so neither was Seinfeld. Cut 46.
8: Seinfeld! Seinfeld! Listen to me!
9: Yes.
8: You're a racist! There are 74,000 dead Palestinians!
9: I'm going to find out how much your ticket was, and I'm sending it to Israel.
2: No, I won't. I'm keeping it. Big cheer from the crowd. Big laugh to that. He enjoys toying with them. They are the most obnoxious people who are representing a terrible cause and think they are so righteous and just can't believe that the crowd isn't with them as they try to interrupt and ruin a comedy show. I love how he responds to this stuff and does not give an inch. And with that, gotta run. Back here tomorrow for the Wednesday edition of the Guy Benson Show. Same time, same place. We'll talk to you then.
5: You know what? I'm taking you to the Sphere. We're going to open up the mosh pits. It'll be a great time.
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11: The leader of the Catholic Church has lung cancer. I'm Lisa Lucera, Fox News. The Pope has had successful surgery to remove part of his lung.
12: The Vatican says Pope Leo XIV had the lower lobe of his right lung removed with video-assisted technique, which is a minimally invasive way to perform surgery in one's chest cavity. The procedure was planned after doctors detected lung cancer. He was in the operating room for 3 hours at Rome's Gemelli Hospital, and surgery itself lasted 90 minutes. The Vatican statement says there were no complications. The Pope woke up and was returned to his room. He has an upcoming trip planned to several South American countries in November, and the cardinal from Tokyo confirmed the Pope wanted to complete the surgery in time to keep his travel itinerary.
11: Fox's Jessica Rosenthal. Bank of America hit with a $1.2 billion fine after the Treasury Department accused the second largest bank in the U.S. of violating anti-money laundering and sanctions laws. Treasury Secretary Scott Bessent said in a statement, today's action sent a clear message that even the biggest financial institutions are not above the law. President Trump now on his way to Alaska for a rally in support of Senator Dan Sullivan. Before he left, he defended a diesel fuel deal he made with Russia.
13: A deal allowing Russia to sell millions of tons of diesel is not about opening access to the U.S., President Trump says.
14: That's a diesel deal that's going to be released into the world for the world market, because the world market suffered with high prices.
13: The deal temporarily lifts some sanctions on Russian oil, raising condemnation from Democrats and Republicans in Congress.
11: Fox's Jared Halpern at the White House. 12 senators, 6 Republicans and 6 Democrats sent a letter to the president today calling on the president to scrap the deal. An engineer at OpenAI has been federally charged with secretly installing a recording device inside a conference room in what the FBI says was an effort to capture sensitive conversations about the company's technology. 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
11: U.S. Ambassador to Greece Kimberly Guilfoyle has resigned amid allegations used her position to sell political influence.
15: In a lengthy public post, she denies the allegations against her, putting out that statement on social media. It reads in part, quote, "These allegations are false, and I intend to vigorously defend my name, my reputation, and my integrity. I have dedicated my professional life to fighting for justice, standing up for what is right, and defending the values that make America exceptional." The Wall Street Journal is reporting that Guilfoyle Jill offered to use her influence inside the Trump administration to pay off her $100,000 credit card bill. GOP donor Eric Dieters says that he was promised access for money by Guilfoyle.
11: Fox's David Spunt in Washington. Dieters now says he plans to sue Guilfoyle for defamation. A federal judge has ordered the Trump administration to stop work on a historic golf course in D.C. until October 26th, pending more court action. This comes after the administration attempted to find an official to discuss why a massive tree cutting needed to happen over the holiday weekend. Actress Selma Blair could face federal charges after she was accused of assaulting several people on board a flight from L.A. to New York over the weekend. She's already been in state court.
16: Selma Blair is free after posting $20,000 cash bail after the violent in-flight incident and has pleaded not guilty to charges of second-degree assault. She allegedly attacked two flight attendants during the flight. Then police say she kicked a female police officer and a nurse while she was being taken to a hospital after landing. A spokesperson for Blair, best known for her roles in Cruel Intentions and Legally Blonde, says she had a medical emergency that led to her conduct. Blair was previously arrested in 2016 for an outburst on an international flight, which she blamed on mixing alcohol and medication. She has been public about living with her diagnosis of multiple sclerosis since 2018.
11: Fox's Tanya J. Powers. I'm Lisa Lucera. This is Fox News.
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With Danny Polishek and Brian Kilmeade, today on Will King Country.

0: is Will Kane Country, streaming live at the Will Kane Country YouTube channel, the Will Kane Facebook page, always here at your leisure. 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Comedian, co-host of the Boys Cast, Danny Pulishik, and the co-host of Fox and Friends, who has a brand new book out, Uniting the States, Six Crucial Moments That Forged the American Miracle. It is Brian Kilmeade, who I don't see on my screen.
1: He's at 12:30.
0: First time during today's episode. Oh, he's joining us in 30 minutes.
1: That's right.
0: Show us what I know.
2: It's just you and me.
0: Damn it, it's just me and Danny. What am I going to do?
2: How's it going? How's it going, buddy?
1: The disappointment.
0: Actually, that's
2: hey, man, I'm no Brian Kilmeade. Trust me, I do not have not shocked here. I'm no Kilmeade.
0: Is Danny staying when Brian joins?
1: That's up to you.
2: That's up to you.
1: I mean, if you want to kick Danny off, yeah.
0: I would, yeah, no.
2: I don't know if you want. I don't know if you want to introduce Brian to your online friends, Will.
1: Yeah.
0: Worlds collide. Yeah.
1: They're supposed to stay separate.
0: I think Danny could throw Brian off his game, which would be fairly entertaining for me to see. Just can you rattle Brian Kilmeade? Yeah. A half hour game with Danny Pulishik. Actually, I think there's a couple of topics that are good to get out of our way before Brian gets in here. Some I think maybe he wouldn't want it necessarily.
1: Know.
0: Who knows? Maybe he's got some hot Cornell 7 takes. I don't know. You know.
2: I don't have any hot takes, to be honest. This is a lose-lose situation on the hot take machine.
0: This topic, Cornell 7?
2: Yeah, it's one of those things where the emotions are so, I've definitely experienced similar things like this before, where you're like, the emotions are running so hot on this, where if you think you're going to make some nuanced point and just win over all the people who are very emotional about this, it's just, they just come at you harder. Like if you're like, oh, this is actually a great point, and then they're like, we don't care. You know, this is, it's amazing.
0: Yeah,
2: this is,
0: I know,
2: this is,
0: I know.
2: You know?
0: You know, man, and I'm not accusing you of this. I think that,
2: yeah.
0: I mean, I think you're doing it, but I think I do it as well. I think everybody does it. And so you look at a topic and you go, where's the win? Where's the win?
2: Yeah.
0: And everyone does it, okay? Like, all the time. I mean, I'll give you another example. I'll give you an example, well, I don't know if this is a good example. Kimberly Guilfoyle just resigned as ambassador. It was Greece, right? Greece?
2: Yeah, Greece.
1: How do you mess that up?
0: Amidst allegations that she was essentially selling access to high-level figures, potentially even President Trump, meaning it wasn't like she was auctioning off. I think she had did she have like a sugar daddy? Is that what it was? And she was like, or maybe that's not even accurate or fair either. She had a guy who was giving her money for whatever reason, and she wanted $100,000 from him. And she's like, if you want access to these people, I need this $100,000. And I guess it was documented enough that the Trump administration was like, out.
1: It was a Trump
0: you gotta
1: donor.
0: Go.
2: Yeah, super I guess it was stuff. Because for her confirmation, I don't know, dude, are ambassadors confirmed like similarly to... Like basically when they vetted her, she's like, I have all this crazy credit card debt that I just need paid off before my confirmation, because otherwise it'll look bad. So she's like, you just wire $100,000 directly.

0: I have to go down with that ship.
1: Yeah. Like, I'm making these sketches, and I was trying to, like, these comedy sketches where it's just, like, a guy explaining news stories to his normal friend. And I wanted to make one about the Cornell 7, and I was literally, normally I'm just like, you know, I come up with an idea. This one I sat on for 2 days, because I'm like, what is the only way that I cannot get just throngs of people angry at me? And then I settled on just, like, talking to a woman about it versus talking to a guy about it, how you'd be, like, different. And I was very diplomatic purposefully, you know, I didn't go hard at all. And there's still all these women who are just so angry about it. They're just, you know, I wasn't like, oh, she's lying, nothing. I didn't say anything like that. It was just like, oh, it's delicate situation. And, you know, you still just, it's such a hard needle to thread something like this.
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15: 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Iraq's army is defeated. 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
9: We can't say we've learned a good lesson. We've learned a I hate that it took this many years to learn it. 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
12: I refuse to submit my family and my friends and innocent people and myself to further rumors and gossip. I believe I would have been a successful candidate. And I know I could have been a very good president. But apparently now we'll never know.
13: I realize there's a lot of folks around.

0: think there's a loose cannon on the Gundeck estate at the NSC. People used to walk up to me and tell me what a great job I was doing.
1: In Robert Bork's America, there is no room at the inn for blacks and no place in the Constitution for women. And in our America, there should be no seat on the Supreme Court for Robert Bork.
2: She's crying and humming and sometimes singing. 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
5: This is Fox on Health. Austin, Texas police and EMS handing out Narcan in downtown bars after multiple apparent overdoses in recent weeks. Authorities say 200 rescue kits were given to 50 bars, each with two doses of Narcan, which is designed to reverse an opioid overdose. This comes after police reported at least five opioid-related overdoses in the area. First responders say four of those individuals were taken to hospitals, while the fifth refused, but all were later in stable condition. The Centers for Disease Control and Prevention says in 2024, there were an estimated 79 to 81,000 overdose deaths, down from more than 107,000 in 2022. The agency says the vast majority of overdoses are from opioids, especially the synthetic kind, including illegally manufactured fentanyl. The CDC urges anyone who thinks they may be witnessing someone experiencing a drug overdose to immediately call 911. For more health news, go to foxnewshealth.com. I'm Lisa Brady with Fox on Health.
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7: Next week, there will be a small but meaningful change in our Fox News statewide surveys. So far, we've been measuring views of registered voters. Now that we're about 6 weeks out, we'll also break out likely voters on Senate and governor vote preference. Here's why that distinction matters. Not everybody votes. For example, in the 2024 presidential election, around two-thirds of those who were eligible ended up voting. That equals about 90 million eligible Americans not voting. When conducting election surveys, we strive to identify people who will actually cast a ballot. To figure out who that is, we use a statistical model that relies on the respondents' age, race, education, and marital status, as well as a series of questions like, how interested are you in the upcoming elections? People can only realistically answer those questions within a few weeks of the election, and that's right about now. I'm Dana Blanton. That's your Poll Parade.
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0: So here's my thing, Danny. It's like our job is to give the details and the facts so that people can get beyond whatever it is you're describing. So here's today. The story is out of California over the weekend. A high school football team forfeited their game. Not enough players involved or healthy, which is not necessarily connected to the Cornell 7 case, except that the captain of this football team had posted "Free the Cornell 7" on Instagram, and he was defending the 7 accused of gang raping the Cornell University student at a fraternity party in 2024. That resulted in more than 200 Piner Middle School students. By the way, I went to Piner Middle School in Texas. There's another Piner Middle School out there in California. And so all of these middle schoolers walked out, 200 of them. An anonymous cheerleader parent told the newspaper that the captain made the post but was not allowed to the team dinner and didn't know whether or not he faced other consequences. Okay, let's start with this. Middle schoolers. Walk out for what? In. Middle schoolers will walk out for anything. Like, anything. It doesn't necessarily mean anything. I remember those days, too. What are we walking out for? Doesn't matter. I'm walking out.
1: And I look, like, the kid, this is like, you know, this is what, a 10, 12-year-old kid, something like that? What are we talking about? Like, they just say stuff to be edgy. Middle schoolers. You know, the middle schooler, like, the kid who posted it, obviously stupid. I mean, I personally, I'm sure you saw with the Portland Trailblazers, they hired and fired their play-by-play guy for some tweets he made when he was like 14. We need an amnesty for any social media posts prior to 18. Like, if you have a criminal history when you're 15, that gets wiped when you're 18. But for some reason, if you make a post when you're 15, that just follows you for the rest of your life. Like, he was just trying to crack a joke. Like, it was stupid, and he's just, you know, it's trying to just, you're just trying to say something to rile people up. It was unwise. I'm certain he's learned his lesson on that. I've learned my lesson on this too, probably too many times, but sometimes you're like, this is the funny thing to post.
2: Also, what does a kid that age know about the situation? You know?
1: Nothing.
0: Hold on. I fully support the amnesty thing. You're right. If criminal records are expunged or sealed up until 18, why are social media posts held against one for the rest of their life? I am totally in support of that.
1: Yeah.
0: And think that should be a bigger national conversation. To clarify, I'm assuming the captain of the football team was a high schooler. He wasn't a middle schooler, so I'm assuming he's a junior or senior in high school. That being said, I totally disagree with you that what he said was stupid. No, I'm not. It's not stupid. And that's the thing. Like, I see this story and I'm like, let's presume for a moment that these kids aren't like fire drill, Coke machine in the commons, you know, walk out for whatever. Right. Let's presume that some of these kids actually had sincere beliefs in their walkout. Maybe the ones who organized and led it. What do they know about the case? What do they know? My suspicion, strongly held belief / suspicion, is they know only the top line headline of what was in a plaintiff's one-sided civil claim. That's Jane Doe's attorney's rendition of the facts that he filed for a civil lawsuit. 7 hour, 7 dude gang rape. And they are like, well, I'm opposed to that. And somehow the world isn't. The world is unjust. Let's walk out.
1: Of course.
0: So that's where I think the story exists in most people's minds. And I'm going to tell you something. The media has been very reluctant, almost all media, to continue the story beyond those initial claims by the plaintiff. And every single day, we're getting more evidence. We're getting her texts in the days that follow. We're getting the testimony of the boys, which hold equal value to her testimony. That's the way it works. One-sided, unsupported testimony is of equal value to the other side's unsupported testimony. But now, like, the newest text message released by TMZ shows her texting at 3 a.m. the night of the event to her roommate. Her roommate says, are you coming home?
1: That's at
0: 3 a.m.
1: Yeah.
0: And her response is IDK. I don't know. Now, that is not the response of someone in distress. That is not the response of someone in the midst of a gang rape. That is not the response of someone incapacitated. That is not the response of someone incapable of giving consent. So throughout this entire thing, every claim she has made been undercut by her own texts, her own rendition, according to other witnesses. And so I'm left with, I don't care where the damn win is. This is a massive societal injustice. We'll see if it's a legal injustice down the road. But right now, it's a societal injustice. Walkouts in California, lynch mobs on the internet, that someone has to barrel through with the truth. And we can't all be cowards, and I'm not saying you are, Danny, I'm saying in general, because we're afraid the people are going to get mad at us because they want to believe something else. This is what you do. You stand in front of a mob and you go, no, that's not right. Not because you like rape or not because you always pick the man's side over the woman's, but because you go, look at the evidence. Look at the evidence. Mm-hmm. And I don't think that's now, being done near enough.
1: Yeah, I agree with you. And I do believe that this is our domain for us to talk about this. I just think for someone in high school, you're like, you know, the nature of a mob is that they are irrational. Right. So to think that you're going to reason with the mob, it's more like a cost benefit thing is more how I think about this is what does this kid have to gain from this? Absolutely nothing. It's all downside. And he's now experiencing this. Now, if he wants to be like, you know what, this is one, I will want to use this as my foray into becoming like a media personality or a broadcaster or a podcaster, whatever. Maybe, but I just, like, I don't think that's what this was. I think he was just trying to be, like, a, you know, a bit of a contrarian, even though it's not even being a contrarian, unless, you know, you're factoring that he's just, you're going against the mob, which is, you know, right. I had something when I
0: was which is a value.
1: In the first meet. Yeah, I agree. Like, you know, but again, when you're going up against the mob, like, I don't think that there's going to be somebody who's like, you know what, like, you were wise to do that. You know, you might learn some things through this, but is this going to necessarily work out to his benefit? Probably not, unfortunately.
0: Yeah. But, you know, what the hell is the school doing?
2: Right.
0: Not allowing to go to the team dinner. Because he posts, is that an opinion you're not allowed to have? You're not allowed to have that?
2: Yes. Coming to the mob.
0: The one that seems to be affiliated with the truth? The one that seems to be backed up by evidence? You're not allowed to have that one. No, that one you can't have.
1: No. I fully agree with you. It's more of like, this is more of a, and you know, this is a very common thing on the left where they're very much like, this is how we want the world to be versus this is how it is.
2: Right.
1: Right. And so this guy, he goes, no, this is how I want the world to be, where I can say something that's the truth. Now he's learning about how the world is. Like, similar with, you know, I was thinking about this with, you know, because all these guys came up through Me Too, all these, the Cornell Seven, right? They were like young during Me Too. They've probably all this consent stuff was hammered into them. And in their minds, they're like, yeah, we were doing all the stuff that you told us to do. But at some point, men just have to understand that, like, if you show up into court, and you're trying to be, you know, some of these kids are like, oh, no, actually, she sexually assaulted me based on these rules. I'm like, good luck. Like, I understand what you're saying, but in reality,
0: the only thing I'd amend is you said if you show up in court, I still retain some hope that these boys will find justice through the judicial system, even though Letitia James is the one leading it up.
1: But it's civil, though.
0: Well, that, right.
1: Right?
0: Right.
1: Way lower bar.
0: But you know what I'm more concerned with right now? Is the court of public opinion, Danny. Like, okay, yeah. I don't think, you're right. The criminal case will not move forward. That's my suspicion.
1: No.
0: The evidence 100%. Is so bad. It will not move forward. The civil case, let it move forward. Fine. Have the back and forth. I think right now she would lose, even by the standard of preponderance of the evidence, right? Which is the standard in a civil case, as opposed to reasonable doubt. I think she would lose that. I think she would lose horribly. I think she might lose on summary judgment, meaning it will never even get to a jury. But what I'm really concerned about, to your point of growing up during the Me Too era and having this stuff about consent hammered into them, they've already lost. That's the point. They've already lost because it's the court of public opinion, and they've lost their reputation, their jobs. Some of them have lost their jobs, their job prospects, their anonymity, their privacy, their future job prospects,
2: future dating,
0: and all of that. And oh yeah, absolutely. And that's, honestly, that is not a good society. That's a bad society. Really bad.
1: Yes. And I agree. And this is back to how you want the world to be versus how it is, which is you would like us to be living in a good society, but it's just, it's not. At some point, you have to, you know, when you're not
0: but
1: a
0: right now,
1: figure,
0: Danny,
1: you have.
0: But I don't wave the white right flag.
1: Now. No, right I agree. Now, I agree.
0: It wasn't always like this.
1: No, it wasn't always. I mean, even and I Dan, looked up the Duke case, the Duke lacrosse case, to see, you know, because I was curious, like, how did it work out for those guys? It all worked out fine for them, actually. They all got normal jobs. They all, you know, many of them are working for big law firms and hedge funds. So, and I think the difference is that it's the social media era, right? Their coverage was only just national news that went away, and that was the end of it. Whereas now, social media just keeps this going, like, indefinitely.
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2: Fox News, I'm John Saucier. As we get closer to the midterm elections, speaking at a rally in Corpus Christi, Texas, House Speaker Mike Johnson claims every Democratic candidate is too radical.
4: The Marxists are taking over the Democrat Party. You see it happening all around the country. And these guys that are running against our candidates, they will fall right in line with that.
2: The latest Fox News power ranking suggests Democrats are favored to flip control of the House. Dwayne KVD Davis sentenced to 40 years of life in prison for orchestrating the murder of rapper Tupac Shakur. Tupac's stepbrother, Maurice Mopreme Shakur, says his death had a devastating effect on his life.
5: Heartbreaking and sad. For me, my family, and the nation of Pac fans and loved ones.
2: Tupac was killed following a drive-by shooting in Las Vegas in 1996. He was only 25 years old at the time. 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

0: Welcome back to Will Kane Country. We're still hanging out with comedian Danny Polishek, who you can check out
1: at the Boys Cast.
0: I would love to interview the Duke dudes, and I've heard they won't do interviews. They don't want to.
2: I would.
3: Again, what do they have to gain?
0: What's the upside? Yeah. Right. But I'd be curious what the Duke guys would say. Because, see, okay, Dan is very, very well aware of this argument. So, or I said a minute ago, it wasn't always like this. That doesn't mean we rewind to an age where no woman is ever taken seriously and rape doesn't get prosecuted or investigated even. That's not what that means. But what this means is we're in a really bad overcorrection. And we have been for a while. Like, Me Too didn't end. That's what's clear. And this overcorrection is just as, and I mean it, just as unjust as the previous different injustice. And the person that disagrees with me on that is kind of the mindset, well, you got to break a few eggs to get it changed. Well, and then if they heard what Danny said about the Duke guys, they're like, see, it turned out fine. They turned out fine. Sure. They got their Wall Street jobs or whatever.
3: And
0: what I'd be curious to hear from them is, do they feel that way? Like, it's a serious price to pay to go through that. You know what I mean?
3: The process, like, is the punishment.
2: Would they feel bad if they were wrong?
0: Exactly.
2: Completely about these kids. You know what I mean?
3: No, here's the thing.
0: Who feel bad?
2: The accusers, these women that are accusing them of this stuff that they're guilty already. Would they feel bad if it came out that they completely weren't guilty of anything?
0: Let's say Cornell goes the way of Duke. Mm-hmm. Where Duke, there's nobody that can look back on Duke and go, that lady was right.
2: Right.
0: You know what I mean? Because that lady has admitted that she lied about everything.
3: Yeah.
0: The Duke accuser. So if on the other side of this, Cornell went the way of Duke and Jane Doe says, it's true, I was embarrassed, my reputation was in tatters, and I did this, and I shouldn't have done this to get out of that situation. I don't think any of the women you're talking about would look at this and go, man, we need a course correction.
2: How awful.
0: I feel bad. No. I feel bad for what we did to those boys. I do not think...
2: They wouldn't.
0: I don't think 5% would do that.
2: No.
0: Not 5%.
2: That's the problem.
0: Would have self-pleasure.
3: I mean, the thing is if these guys are not found guilty civilly, a lot of women will say that's proof that the system doesn't
2: exactly.
3: work.
2: Exactly. Spot on.
0: Right. But what if Jane Doe says I made it up the same way Duke went? Then what will they say?
3: She straight up just comes out and says I was completely lying, that would probably be the best case scenario, but I don't think you'd ever get that kind of language from her. It would be like, some sort of legal...
0: But you did in Duke.
3: Kind of,
0: shockingly, you did in Duke.
3: Yes.
0: And you have to remember, everybody felt the same way about Duke that they do about Cornell. You're right, it didn't have the social media component, but it was the same. Add the race in, too. That had the race aspect. So,
2: except
0: let's
2: Stephen
0: just
2: Miller.
0: Pretend. Let's pretend it went that way. What would these women say?
2: I mean, they should...
3: Those women probably that we're talking about, these, they probably still believe that the Duke lacrosse team was guilty, though. They're not up on this level of detail where they're like, oh, the accuser in prison.
2: Yeah, the facts.
3: The facts, correct. Like, they didn't follow the story. They're not like, oh, she admitted when she was in prison for murder that she made the whole thing up. Like, they just know the original story. They made up their minds on it, and they go, that's
2: but all these TikTok videos these people make, I mean, it's insane. They should have to correct that if it comes out that way publicly.
0: But Dan, would they?
3: Yeah.
0: I'm curious.
2: They should be forced
0: to. What would they do?
2: Criminally.
0: No,
2: defamation.
0: I know that, but what would they? I'm only interested in people, at this moment, yes, I'm not only interested. The main thing I'm interested in is the integrity of the individual supposedly seeking justice. Are you truly devoted to the truth? And I think we know the answer, but if they're forced to confront that, what is the reaction? And you're probably right. I mean, honestly, it's like, and this is what we're dealing with right now, Plato's allegory of the cave thing. And I love it. It's like, when you expose the truth to people, what is people's reaction to the truth? And it's the same as standing in front of the mob and going, look at the evidence. They kill the truth teller. That's what mm-hmm. happens in Plato's allegory of the cave. I don't want your truth. I want the lie that I was in.
2: I won't do it
0: anymore.
2: And
0: they kill the truth teller.
2: I stopped. Yeah. In my groups that I was telling you about, Will, I stopped doing it. Because more and more, I just see the vitriol towards it. And I just completely stopped, and I'm just agreeable now. Okay.
3: Yeah, it's unwinnable.
0: Let's take a quick break. We'll be right back with the host of Fox and Friends and the author of Uniting the States, Brian Kilmeade and Danny Polishek, here on Will Kane Country.
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25: The United Nations AI for Good Global Commission held its first meeting in Geneva, Switzerland. It brought together top tech executives and heads of state to lay out guardrails and a path forward for AI. The meeting comes after the UN's first ever AI governance summit, where UN Secretary General Antonio Guterres argued innovation needs guardrails.
26: Experiment is being run on our own societies without a plan and without consent. And that is not sustainable, and it is not acceptable.
25: The Commission's goals include promoting public trust in AI, building infrastructure, and accelerating the use of artificial intelligence around the world. But of course, there is the risk of overregulation. That, plus the growing popularity of open source models from China, have AI policy experts arguing that the U.S. has to be part of the regulation conversation. For Fox on Tech, I'm Madison Allworth, Fox Business.
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2: 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President Ronald Reagan.
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23: 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The sky is the limit. Our time has come.
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28: 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But today, Kamal Saleem is an ambassador for Jesus Christ.
29: I'm the one who crossed from radical Islam to become follower of Jesus Christ, because I found the truth.
28: 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But for him, to truly answer that question means going back thousands of years in the book of Genesis and God's call to Ishmael, the son of Abraham, by the slave woman Hagar. It is here that the family dysfunction begins to unfold between Ishmael, the line of the Muslims, and Abraham's son Isaac, the line of the Jews and Christians.
29: Ishmael left his father's tent and he lost his inheritance. Islam today, they still crying out in the wilderness, just like Ishmael cried in the wilderness, and they're crying for help.
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0: Welcome back to Will Kane Country. We're still hanging out with comedian Danny Pulishik and the author of a new book, Uniting the States. It's Fox and Friends co-host Brian Kilmeade.
1: There he is, author of Uniting the States, Six Crucial Moments That Forged the American Miracle, joins us now. What's up, Brian?
2: Well, I'm overdressed, and I apologize, but I don't have casual clothing with me.
3: You look great.
0: Yeah. Why are you so tan, Brian? Look at you, at Danny. Look at our side-by-side screen.
2: I'm not just tan. This is your lighting.
4: Yeah, my pair lighting team. There was some other show that was in here, and it was lit differently.
2: Yeah.
4: Yeah.
2: I got the Tyrus lighting, I think.
0: I think you did because you look like you've gone transracial. You are really tan.
3: That's a healthy glow.
2: Is Riley Gaines going to come out against me?
0: You look good. Right. You look good.
2: No, nobody should be this tan. I'm not this tan. No. Realize.
3: You don't have the Sid Rosenberg thing going on, so...
2: Right.
3: You don't have that purple filter.
0: Brian, you got here just in time. We had just started talk about the Cornell 7, and we were like, let's just give Brian the floor when he comes in. We want to hear his takes on the Cornell 7. She's got some new texts out, 3 a.m. texts, and Shane Gillis is making jokes. So, Brian, the floor is yours.
2: Okay. Number one, I should really be informed of those texts before you throw me into that. And by the way, what could go wrong by talking about a college fraternity gang rape situation? How could I possibly get myself in trouble doing that? This is fascinating, though, to see where it goes. We kind of took a hiatus for a couple of days on this case. But yeah, to see where it's going to go.
0: We've talked about it for 30 minutes. We decided that was the one to exempt you from. All right, I want to move to this. I want to get Brian in on this. So, you know, Abdul El-Sayed, running for Senate in the state of Michigan, was asked by NBC's Kristen Welker pretty bluntly, does your family have any connection to the Muslim Brotherhood? And I think he said no. At first it sounded like he said, no, I'm not going to address that. But she followed it up and he said, no, they do not. Now there's these posts out that show posts on X from 2012. This is Abdul Sayed's sister.
4: Half-sister.
0: She wrote... half-sister? Okay. Mm-hmm. Had an amazing talk with my mom about her activism in the Muslim Brotherhood during the early 70s while she was in college. Hashtag respect. Another one. Praying for all my family that supports the Muslim Brotherhood in Egypt. Lilo, stay safe. And there was a third, I think, too, Dan, that she, again, acknowledged her familial connections to the Muslim Brotherhood. Brian, by the way, I do consider you more of an expert on this than me. Explain the Muslim Brotherhood for anyone who doesn't know.
2: They're the foundation of Al-Qaeda, the extremists from the 1920s in Egypt. That's where they got started. The modern guy is Zawahiri. He was the one, the second in command to bin Laden, but he was bin Laden's philosopher as well. He was more of an X's and O's guy. Bin Laden comes in with his brand new Al-Qaeda, this new group, well-financed, the bin Laden money from construction from years in the Saudi Arabia. But together, they were a pretty good 1-2 pair. He was the evil pediatrician. Believe it or not, highly educated, a pediatrician in Egypt. He was part of Anwar Sadat's assassination. What was so significant about that? How is that linked? Well, after Egypt and Nasser tried to wipe out Israel unsuccessfully, Nasser dies. Sadat comes in and says, enough. Let's work out a peace deal. He works that out famously with Menachem Begin. Just a short time after, because he's assassinated, guess who's there? Zawahiri, the Muslim Brotherhood. How dare you make peace with the Jewish state that should not exist? And everyone got the message, man, you make peace with Israel, you're going to have war with the terrorists. Now, Egypt cracked down on that whole group. Mubarak was second in command to Sadat. He took over for decades and kind of led with an iron fist, kind of like the way al-Sisi is right now. They are just as concerned about the Muslim Brotherhood as we are. They don't want to see the extremists in the midst. They know the dangers of it. So that's the Sunni version of the extremists.
0: Right. Right.
2: Bad people.
0: And we saw the Muslim Brotherhood's rise, not just with after the Arab Spring. The Muslim Brotherhood was incredibly active and rose again during that time in what was that, 2012. And that's why his sister was posting at that time, his half-sister, posting at the time about support for the Muslim Brotherhood. This was, I believe, these posts are during the Arab Spring.
2: Well, the thing is, the mom, the mom says how she interacted with this, which is pretty damning. And then you got this other group, the Alchemy, reportedly working for the Islamic American Relief Agency. This is their last name. Treasury sanctions its worldwide network in 2004, signing overseas branches and support for bin Laden. It establishes the organization does establish a personal relationship and connection to bin Laden and to El Sayed's mom. Come on. The mom's bragging to the sister. She likes the Muslim Brotherhood. The mom, proud that she's with the working for the Muslim Brotherhood, which is affiliated with Al-Qaeda. Oh, really? El Sayed is like, yeah, my mom and sister are crazy. Don't get me involved in that. I mean, that seems, he already was on stage saying I'm a dual citizen of another country, so, which is not illegal, yeah, but it's questionable. So there's an ad running now that Mike Rogers is running. It's really good, that just uses their words and makes people of Michigan wonder. You're not voting for Alyssa Slotkin, a so-called center-left former CIA person. You're voting for somebody as left radical as we've ever had in this country in a purple state. I don't even know why this is even close.
3: Yeah.
1: But when you say left radical, I think people's minds run to, oh, socialism. This is something different. This is affiliation with the Muslim Brotherhood. I mean, like, that we're not talking about Medicare for all anymore. Now we're talking about something very, very different. And my curiosity is, like, I don't even know in 2026 America, which is wild to think 25 years ago, this is go far back, I'm not sure he even pays the price for that. I'm not sure he even ever has to answer fully for this.
2: Well, now
3: would
2: Christian,
3: that affect
2: welcome.
3: His ability? Would that affect his ability to get like security clearances once he's, if assuming he gets sure. elected?
2: I just don't know how a U.S. senator doesn't get a security clearance, but you would think it is if they continue to dive down on this. But see, Will, to your point, that affiliation, even though it seems counterintuitive, works. These, for some reason, the El Sayeds and the Ilhan Omar and the squads. The squads get along with the liberals on the left. I mean, Ilhan Omar is also somebody of a questionable background. Is now under a thorough investigation. You would think she's not really a Democrat that belongs in the same party with Joe Manchin and John Fetterman. But there's somehow a symbiosis between them. We'll team up to take down Trump and the Republicans.
1: Not just that. Yeah, and people talk about this. It's called the Red-Green Alliance, you know, red being socialist, green being Islamic alliance. And the only tie to binds, because obviously a lot of the things that many on the left say they are for, whether or not it's LGBTQ or whatever, that ain't the Muslim Brotherhood, boys and girls. That ain't going to fly.
3: I can't imagine they're very permitting of LGBTQ.
1: Right. You're left to go, well, how in the world could these two be together? And the only answer is because they're mutual hatred of Western civilization. It isn't about Medicare for all. It is about taking down the project that is Western civilization.
4: The Trojan horse.
2: Yes, which I'd rather not happen. I am pro-Western civilization. Have you thought about it, Will? Because yes.
1: I'd rather.
3: If
1: pushed into a corner.
2: Right. Did you see a study? 45% of young people, this was the headline before I walked in here, prefer Sharia law.
4: Get
2: really?
4: Out of here.
2: I swear.
1: Come on.
4: That's insane.
2: 45%. It's like I prefer solitary confinement with an absence of bathroom facilities and food.
4: Yeah, here, nearly half of the young voters, 43%, view Sharia law positively.
2: Thank you, guys.
4: There you go.
3: That's wild.
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0: All right, Brian, here we are. Uniting the States, six crucial moments that forged the American miracle. A new book out by Brian Kilmeade. He looks at six events: John Adams and the bloodshed at Boston, George Washington and the American way of war, Daniel Shays, Little Rebellion, Thomas Jefferson and the deal of the century, James Madison and the Second War of Independence, and John Quincy Adams, Conscience of His Country. Why did you pick these six moments? How did these stand out as the moments that forged the miracle?
1: Number one, Will, I got to thank you in front of all your favorite people that you came out and helped me out in Dallas with the stage show when I brought history to life.
0: Yeah.
1: And you, you played, you were, we had a fun time while staying true to the story. So we're redoing the whole story. We're redoing the whole thing. We're starting on Friday night and Saturday night, the new stage show, new skits, ready to go while staying true to the story. So what I wanted to do after doing 72 episodes of What Made America Great on Fox Nation, excuse me, the remnants of laryngitis, after doing 72 episodes of them and doing six history books, my Rolodex that used to be filled with athletes and sports writers is now full of historians and people that keep history alive. And I talk to them all the time. So I would, after done with our feature, I go, you know, what stands out for you? I'm trying to think of a theme for 250. And I started doing this about 2.5 years ago. And I realized that there's no definitive Ron Chernow, like, look at George Washington, that I'll ever be able to do, or anybody else, or John Meacham. So I said, what if I just picked the six moments that astounded me? Where I got law and order and justice in the Boston Massacre. Why? John Adams stood up for the Boston soldiers, even though we're on the cusp of a revolution. Why? Because he believed everybody deserved the presumption of innocence. And you as a lawyer can appreciate that if we build a country without law and order or sense of justice, why waste our time? So Adams, Mr. Sons of Liberty guy, goes to bat for them. That's why I picked it. So why did I pick George Washington's way of fighting? Because on the fly, as a sports guy, you can appreciate this, he changed the way of fighting from I will square up with you and fight you. And he goes, wow, we almost lost everything in the Battle of New York, to I will never square up with you again. I will pick my spots and I'm going to protract this war. As long as I don't lose, I win. And the longer they could string him out and try to bankrupt Great Britain and frustrate them and pick their spots and continue to gather their army and get better and better through clandestine behavior, we ended up with a win at Trenton, win at Princeton, win at the Battle of Yorktown. Ultimately, the French come in, we get a victory. Why did I pick Shays Rebellion? It led to the Constitution. Because we were 13 separate colonies that didn't want to come together after the war win. And it wasn't until Daniel Shays, a war hero, when he and his farmers were tired of, in Massachusetts, not being getting representation because the shopkeepers and merchants and others had more votes than them, and they were put into debtor's prison, they rallied. Henry Knox puts this rally down, calls up Washington, and says, if we don't get a constitutional convention together, everything we fought for is lost. And I got a quote from James Madison where he said, Daniel Shays did more to form the Constitution than anybody else because of that rebellion and his reputation. The burning of Washington, I think, is self-explanatory. We're fighting a war against the number one fighting force in the world. We have no army ready to fight. In the middle of the war, we learn to fight. We get our tactics down. We rotate our generals. And we tie the best fighting force in the world and decisively defeat him at New Orleans. And lastly, John Quincy Adams, not because of what he did as president, but what he did as Congress, because I cannot tackle the American story without slavery. And I got to give credit to someone like who goes back to Congress for six terms and spent the whole time trying to push America away from slavery.
0: Uniting the States, Brian Kilmeade. Every one of his history books are very readable. They teach you a lot. He has the live stage play, which I have woefully acted in. You should check it out, because here's the written version, Uniting the States of America.
1: Yeah. And the special's on Fox Nation right now.
0: Boom. Brian Kilmeade. Thank you, Brian.
1: Thanks, guys. Thanks, Will.
2: Thanks.
0: All right, thank you, Danny. Good to see you, boys. Make sure you follow us on Spotify or Apple. We'll see you next time.
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2: Another stop on the trail. I'm Lisa Lucera, Fox News. President Trump said to hold a rally this hour in Wasilla, Alaska, as he continues his campaigning in Republican-led states.
6: Democrat Mary Peltola is challenging Republican Dan Sullivan. After Alaska, Trump will also travel to Arizona and Montana this week, all states that he won in 2024.
2: Fox's Alex Hogan in Washington. Pope Leo XIV has been diagnosed with lung cancer. The Vatican says doctors removed the lower lobe of his right lung. The statement from the Vatican made no mention of other treatments going forward, pending the results of other tests. Saudi Arabia looking for help from the U.S. as the Iran-backed Houthi rebels continue striking targets in the kingdom, including one of the world's largest oil facilities.
7: Loud booms were heard near Saudi Aramco headquarters in Dhahran a few hours ago. Saudi officials said the incoming cruise missile was intercepted. Earlier today, Saudi launched airstrikes targeting oil facilities in Houthi-held territory in Yemen. We heard from the Ministry of Energy in Saudi Arabia that a fire has broken out at Aramco headquarters as a result of those attacks.
2: Fox's Jennifer Griffin in Washington. The latest conflict between the Saudis and Houthis began last month after the Houthis seized key areas along a critical waterway for the transport of oil and other goods at the southern end of the Red Sea off Yemen. Cornell University suspending parties at frat houses until next year and is giving New York State Police a role in investigating reports of sexual assault on campus in the Ivy League University's latest response to outrage over its handling of an accusation of gang rape. Cornell has more than 20 active fraternities affiliated with its Interfraternity Council. The last time the university suspended frats was in 2022 after a report of sexual assault and students being drugged at a fraternity-affiliated housing. 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
2: A man who fell to his death from a ride at Six Flags over Georgia, injuring at least four other people, is identified.
9: Cobb County Police say 42-year-old Hassan Jihad Abin Karim of Atlanta was ejected from the Goliath roller coaster Monday and struck other patrons before falling beneath the attraction at Six Flags over Georgia to his death. Witnesses like Brittany Landry, horrified.
10: I broke down because we're just on there.
9: Six Flags, Shuddering Goliath, and similar rides at other parks nationwide, with multiple investigations underway looking for the cause. Six Flags also in a statement saying it's deeply saddened by the incident and providing support to the guests and team members affected. Jeff Manasso, Fox News.
2: More legal trouble for the so-called Farabro.
11: The Federal Trade Commission in seven states are asking a federal court to hold Martin Shkreli in contempt. They accuse him of repeatedly violating a lifetime ban from the pharmaceutical industry. He was banned after a federal court found he engaged in illegal and monopolistic behavior and was ordered to return nearly $65 million in profits. He was released from prison in 2022. The FTC accuses him of publicly trading in pharmaceutical industry stocks while broadcasting his opinions about the business and management of pharmaceutical companies on numerous social media platforms, including YouTube, X, and Reddit. Ginny Coselda, Fox News.
2: Grocery store chain Kroger says it will lay off 3,000 corporate employees over the next 3 years as it ramps up the use of AI to streamline operations. Kroger is the largest standalone U.S. supermarket chain with 409,000 employees and more than 2,700 stores in the U.S. under various names, including Fred Meyer and King Soopers. I'm Lisa Lucera. This is Fox News.
5: I'm Greg Gutfeld, along with Emily Campagno, Harold Ford Jr., Jesse Waters. And in college, she made extra cash as the bride on Wedding Cakes. Dana Brino, The Five.
12: Chris.
5: President Trump is keeping his midterms mojo going with a fresh face to get his message out. New White House Press Secretary Katie Zachariah making her debut behind the podium today.
12: You're starting as White House Press Secretary 3 weeks before a midterm cycle. Is your job just to speak about White House matters, or is it to make things less tough for Republicans in the midterms?
13: Well, but Peter, I get to do what I was doing on the outside already, which was hoping to amplify, multiply, and expand upon President Trump's incredible agenda for the American people.
5: Yeah. Tonight, President Trump takes his show on the road to Alaska, a state, Dana.
13: It's hard to believe.
5: After a wild night in Ohio that had a little bit of everything, the president warning it could be all over for Republicans if Democrats win in November. He even found time to admire the caboose on Ohio Senate candidate John Husted.
14: I don't do this with men very often. I started examining his body because I didn't know he was a great athlete. And I looked and I watched up and down. I looked at his and I looked at the whole. And then I looked at his hands. Look at his hands. He's got these like claws. But if you had a bad presidential or one of these lunatics got in, you will look at me right now. And you will say he's going to be the last Republican president in the history of our country.
5: Some chilling predictions, Dana. We had the first press briefing. She broke a little news there. We'll do a whole hour on that later. What did you make of her first time? You used to have a disgusting practice that you would do at the podium.
13: Once in a while.
5: Yes, yes.
13: And she didn't have any of those hard questions today.
5: Yeah.
13: But they'll come. I do think it was ambitious to try to go out and brief, after only having had the job for a couple of days. But I think that's also probably why the press briefing was brief. She did make some news. And one of the things you do want to go in, you want to be on offense.
5: Yeah.
13: Right. So you go in there. She's asked a question that she knew she was probably going to get. And there was the zinger that Kimberly Guilfoyle was asked to resign. Mm-hmm. And that story had been hanging out there. And I imagine that we'll learn a little bit more about that when President Trump makes a decision to let somebody go. He doesn't do it lightly. Mm. So they probably thought there were other shoes to drop.
5: Well, if there's one thing we know about Kimberly, she will always land on her feet.
13: She will. She's a cat that way. So that's a long trip home from Greece.
5: Yes.
13: But aside from that, Katie announced a couple of other things, that the president is going to be going to other states, including Kentucky. And I think she said Georgia, and I don't think the stops are announced yet, but one of the things that has to happen right now is President Trump has to go out and try to help the Republican Party salvage this situation. Mm-hmm. One of the reasons he's in Ohio is he's having to help the appointed governor, John Husted, because Sherrod Brown, many Republicans worked very hard to get rid of him. He'd been in office for 50 years. He's coming back for another bite at the apple, and that race is a toss-up right now. Or even Sherrod Brown, I know, has been in the lead for a while. Republicans, I guess maybe they weren't paying close enough attention to what was happening in Ohio. So President Trump is having to go there. He's having to go to Alaska. That's a long way to go to have to do that. So I think it's one of those things where you're the press secretary leading into a midterm and leading into the last 2 years. I do think that if the Democrats do end up taking the House, her law degree will come in very handy.
5: Emily, unlike New York, you have friends in Alaska.
15: Mm. I do. It was so great. Okay, so I polled everyone. I did boots on ground without actually going there. I'm jealous of the president that he gets to visit all these places. I mean, wouldn't it be awesome, by the way, like Bourbon Trail in Alaska? Anyway, so here's what everyone said. I thought it was really interesting. Every one of these people, by the way, works in the criminal justice system. But people are concerned about the high cost of living and of gas prices. But the thing about Alaska is that the entire economy and the entire funding for the government comes from the oil industry. So it's sort of a catch-22 in that way, where the higher the price of oil, the more funding actually that the state gets. So it's a sort of a catch-22, and the Senate race appears to be a toss-up there. Mary Peltola, by the way, is really popular, and she has the native vote there, and that matters. But Dan Sullivan has done a lot for the state, right? He's brought in federal energy projects, military assets, but some people are questioning whether those will actually happen. And the ANWR drilling project is exceedingly unpopular. Mm-hmm. And this is important. So they think that the Democrat is going to win the governorship. He's a moderate. He's well-liked by both sides. The three Republican candidates are expletive deleted, according to them. And the last governor who was a Republican cut the education funding so bad that people are pissed enough to vote in a Democrat. Mm. And that's why I think the pendulum matters so much. I mean, obviously, but there, which you could count on being a red state in all senses of the word for so long, the pendulum might be swinging to blue. Obviously, it will turn around with the president visiting there. And then the final point that they said is that the House seat will obviously and definitely go Republican. But note this, that people there are more independent than anything else. And the Democrat candidates there are moderate. They are pro-gun, right? They are pro-drilling and the like. So I think what matters to them has a national impact, though, if those same Democrats

0: cannot play anything. He didn't play sports in college. He can barely catch a football. You got to go with the guy with the better ass. That's what I say. The press secretary. I mean, she has big shoes to fill. Mm-hmm. Caroline Leavitt was amazing. And remember, Caroline started in the campaign, so she had all that runway leading up to the job, a lot of access, a lot of proximity to all the players. Katie gets the job Friday, flies back to California Saturday, packs a suitcase, flies back Sunday, first day Monday, briefs Tuesday. So as she does this, she'll develop authority and she'll be great. I know how devoted she is and she's very smart. You know, the Democrats are going to criticize whoever it is.
1: Yeah.
0: They had Binder.
2: Yeah, exactly.
0: Remember Karine Jean-Pierre? We did whole segments about how catastrophic she was. She couldn't talk. She couldn't pronounce words.
2: Where is she, by the way?
0: Where is Karine Jean-Pierre? So forget about all that noise. Forget about it.
1: Harold, would you like to comment on any male body parts? Or would you like to discuss Trump's appearances?
3: First, my prayers to the Pope and to all Catholics.
1: What happened? I missed something.
3: Or the Pope diagnosed with lung cancer.
1: Oh, wow.
3: He had a nodule removed today and apparently was successful surgery. So prayers to him.
2: Harold, really,
3: you know when we're talking about a candidate's buttocks, things are going bad for the team that's having to do that. President Trump promised a year and a half ago before the 2024 election that we would end these wars and would lower prices. Here we are now. And I know it's painful to hear.
0: Harold. We're talking about rating men. We're talking about the new press secretary. You want to talk about boring wars?
3: I don't rate guys' butts. But I will say
0: rate yours.
3: James Carville,
0: better than Greg's.
3: One of the greats of all time, when he was at his height, once said at the re-election time for Bill Clinton, he goes, "We have so much peace and prosperity. Those who are opposing him, which are you tired of, the peace or the prosperity?" When you don't have the peace and prosperity to brag about, you have to talk about these things. Now, I think as we sit here today, Democrats find themselves in an advantageous position in these House races. I don't think Democrats are as strong as they think they are in some of these Senate races, because some of these races are tightening up, including in New Hampshire and Maine and even in Michigan, where Democrats thought they were sailing. But Democrats are, to your point, Emily, look like they're doing better in Alaska and it looks as if they are still in contention in Texas. I think the next few weeks, I think voters are going to be less interested in hearing about Senator Husted's butt and more hearing about what Democrats or Republicans are going to do to reduce prices. I think the deal that I give the president a lot of credit for trying his hardest here at the end to find an end to some of these conflicts. But working a deal with Russia to repeal the Lindsey Graham rule, to repeal the Lindsey Graham sanctions, all in an effort to try to get 12 hours of diesel gasoline for the world, is just not a good deal. So whoever has the best ideas, they're going to win. I try to tell Democrats, this is not going to be one of these things where the map, I think you're going to see split races, one Democrat winning, a Republican winning in the state, because people are going to vote for the person they believe will stand up for them, stand up to the political class, be it President Trump or Democrats, to do what's best for them. I know it's a little boring, but fortunately, I'm able to afford $5 a gallon gasoline, but a lot of people aren't. I think that's what they're focused on.
0: Thank you, Harold.
2: He threw you under the bus three times.
0: I didn't even feel it.
3: You said you liked his butt more than my butt, so I had it.
0: You have a nice one, Harold, but I mean.
1: I feel so objectified.
0: You should.
1: Yeah.
0: What goes around comes around.
1: That is true. I've learned my lesson. From now on, no more fat jokes.
0: Yeah, right.
1: Yeah.
0: There goes your show.
1: Yes. Coming up, Hassan Piker shows off his commie costume.
4: You want to show muscles?
5: I mean, I can't really
4: squat a little.
5: So I can't really do too
4: much. Oh, okay. Wow. 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
0: 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Senior White House correspondents Jackie Heinrich and Peter Ducey anchor from Washington, D.C.
3: President Trump will not be signing a new law if it ever reaches his desk.
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9: The federal building on 5th is going to be your main target. You have half of the building collapsed all the way from the roof down.
10: Very frustrating for firefighters because there are some areas where we're reaching and touching people, but we just can't get to them.
11: The bombing in Oklahoma City was an attack on innocent children and defenseless citizens. It was an act of cowardice, and it was evil.
12: I did not, nor to my knowledge, did anyone else in the White House destroy, mishandle, or misappropriate any document in Vincent Foster's office.
13: The White House has contended that the Clintons were passive investors in Whitewater. The facts are otherwise.
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16: Ventura Highway in the sunshine, where the days are.
17: Are Democrats getting high on their own supply? With just 21 days until the midterms, Politico says the Dems are trying on a new attitude, bravado. They're talking like they've already got it in the bag. And no one's more cocksure than Abdul, the doctor, who's already predicting his margin of victory.
18: Do you think you're winning the race?
19: I've been clear that I think I'm going to win by 7.
18: Still,
19: do you see what I'm running against? I mean, it's like they're not, he's not a serious person, and they're not a serious campaign, and he's lazy, and he's entitled.
17: And speaking of bravado, Abdul's pool party pal, Hassan Piker, acting like his Chairman Mao cosplay can't sink his buddy's Senate bid, the California streamer doubling down on the controversial comments that have made him a campaign pariah.
20: You kind of look like a communist.
21: Thank you. I got this in China.
20: Did you always want to be a champagne socialist?
21: Yes.
20: You once said, let the streets soak in red capitalist blood. How was the Oscar parties this year?
21: It was weird. Jeff Bezos was there.
20: You said that a Vietnamese communist refugee should suck a You said that.
21: If you're MAGA, if you're right wing, if you're a Nazi, you know, I'm going to be vulgar with you.
20: Got it.
21: It just, it doesn't matter.
17: So Dana, Abdul said, don't talk anymore. You're killing my campaign. And Piker said, that's my job to talk.
22: Yeah. And Abdul was like, by the time November 3rd rolls around, he'll be like, I've never even heard of a California Twitch streamer who I'm sure is in his phone under Hassan Piker. Mm-hmm. So we are 2 months beyond the Michigan primary, and Abdul is still trying to win it because he barely won it against Haley Stevens, and he hasn't locked his base down. So he has to continue to do these things. And the bravado, I think, is not attractive. I don't think it's persuasive. And the Rogers campaign just put out an ad of black voters in Michigan who are going to vote for Rogers, not Syed. And if this race, I don't think it's going to be by 7.

0: in either direction. It's a close race and a toss-up race for a reason. That means that every vote's going to count. And if Syed can't lock down enough black voters, he will come up short.
1: So Abdul and Pike or Greg, which one dresses better?
2: Well, you know what? I think the key here is Piker illustrates that thing that we've talked about, that he's able to advocate sexual denigration of a refugee because he designates you as evil, then that justifies anything that you can do. So he says MAGA is a Nazi, and somehow that makes her a Nazi, even though she's a refugee, an Asian. So who's, and then that means he can say, go suck a, you know what? And so who's actually being evil? Who's being the Nazi here? But he's never advocated for women's rights. If he would support Israel and not Muslim countries, because one has more rights than the other. In terms of Abdul, I thought the big story, and you probably covered it yesterday, but my two cents, you know, he denied his connection to the Muslim Brotherhood. And then you look at his sister's tweets and you realize the connection is very strong with his family, his mother. The Muslim Brotherhood's there. The Muslim Brotherhood's official website celebrates Abdul's primary win. It's possible that they're doing here what they do in Europe, which is exploiting our weaknesses to gain control, using democracy to ultimately end democracy. And the progressives welcome the deal, even though they'll be the first to die when the caliphate emerges. So the Muslim Brotherhood, in case you forgot, is a Islamist movement that denies Western principles and values. And that includes the separation of church and state, equal rights, and free speech. These are the things. It also spawned Hamas. So I understand why Abdul denies it, because that's part of the plan. You don't want to like let it out until you're in control. But it makes me wonder, what is it about Democrats, liberal Democrats, to willingly give up those three things? Equal individual rights, which they always claim they're for. Free speech, which they always claim they're for. Separation of church. We've heard that for 30, 40 years. They're willing to give that all up to win a Senate seat, even though once that guy wins, he's going to be your worst enemy.
1: Why do you think that is, Harold?
3: Are you talking about with the Michigan race with Greg?
1: Why would they sacrifice that for one seat?
3: I think we've gotten to a point. I've said all along I would not have voted for him in the primary. And I've said on this show, I'm critical of Democrats and Republicans.
2: Would you vote for him now against Mike Rogers?
3: I said on the show last week, if you can't denounce Hamas,
2: yeah,
3: if you can't denounce the Muslim Brotherhood, then I would have, when he couldn't answer that question about who's a greater threat to our country, Iran or Israel, I said here, I have great questions about his fitness to be in the United States Senate.
2: So you're not voting for him?
3: I can't, even if I wanted to.
2: Yeah.
3: I find these kinds of things so disturbing because it makes a mockery of our entire political system. Listening to this young man, Piker, who's an entertainer. He's not a serious political thinker. He's not thinking about how to lower healthcare costs. He's not serious about ensuring America today needs 1.7 million skilled trades jobs annually, and we only produce 600 to 700,000 a year. I don't hear any of these guys talking about him, or for that matter, listening to Mr. El Sayed say that he thinks he's ahead by 7 points. What are you talking about? Why aren't you out? If Mike Rogers is running ads showing that a group of voters who might ordinarily or might be thought of to vote Democrat saying they're going to vote against you, why wouldn't you be out talking to those voters instead of bragging whether you're going to win by 10 points or 2 points? This is not how campaigns, not only successful campaigns, but how successful legislators work. It happens on the Republican side too. But right now, you ask me a pointed question, I'm unclear if I could vote for him if I lived in the state of Michigan.
1: Emily, bring us home.
3: Less than 3 weeks out.
4: I want to focus on what Piker said, because while he's not running for office, his vile comments and his horrific perspective have flooded your children's social media. He is what is shaping the algorithm. He is what is shaping voters' views. Mm-hmm. And they think it's mainstream. We see what he is, which is frankly evil. But people who see his views online, kids who see his views online, think it's normal. So we obviously can't play what he said. But he cussed out an elderly Vietnamese immigrant who fled communism because she was MAGA. He said the most rated X things about her. And then when he was called out on it, he said, who cares? She's a Nazi, because she voted for President Trump. So you're absolutely right, Greg, that he sort of creates this permission structure. If you disagree with that kind of radical liberal, then you have permission to attack the identity. And then he tells us that his policies are best for Black and brown and Asian communities, and that the policies of conservatives are somehow bad for them writ large. And you contrast that with, first of all, him dismissing outright anything that, for example, Vietnamese elderly woman had to say in terms of her independent thought and her opinion. But you contrast that with the NYPD detective, Jose Mercedes, who had his press conference today. He was stabbed last week 10 times, 10, not 7. And he managed to chase his attackers a block. Those attackers are Dominican, just like he is. They're illegal immigrants. And he was standing up there and he said, "My main concern is for my community." He said, "That's why I became a police officer, because my main concern was crime." So here we have Hassan Piker, who is telling us and telling that detective that he knows better than him as to what a person of color needs and what policies would benefit him, when one is telling us right now what it means, which is enforce the laws and hit back crime, and yes, have jails, and yes, lionize our police department, because these are the good guys. And aside from that, and in contrast to that, you have this person that is infiltrating all kinds of thought. And clearly he is making a difference, because all of the questions for the candidates revolve around the filth that Hassan Piker says and revolve around the alliances and the pictures that there are with him. But you cannot claim to represent or be for communities of color while refusing to listen to them when they tell you that they want protection. And he cannot claim to oppose prejudice when everything out of his mouth, if you disagree with him, is the most vile form of prejudice there is. And their safety, by the way, he has seized to sacrifice. And that somehow is okay.
1: So if I'm hearing you, you don't like Hassan Piker.
4: just a little.
1: Just a little. Okay. Coming up, the feds are hot on Ilhan Omar's tail as President Trump unloads on the Somali bandits.
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14: 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The cops were boxed in. There was kids all around them. All of a sudden, cops got trigger happy and shot kids.
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0: Democrats and their belief that no one is above the law is getting tested again after federal agents raided the home of Congresswoman Ilhan Omar. The investigation is reportedly related to potential immigration crimes. Omar putting out a defiant statement writing this, "I'm okay, make no mistake, this is an attempt to target political enemies and weaponize federal law enforcement." President Trump says he had nothing to do with the investigation, but he had plenty to say about the Congresswoman at last night's rally in Ohio.
5: She's a disaster. She comes into our country and she says, "I have a constitutional right." She's got a constitutional right. She's telling us about the Constitution. And she comes from one of the worst countries anywhere on the planet. Last week, savage Somali gang members shot two people in the high school parking lot in the middle of a football game. Just days later, a few miles away, the FBI arrested a radicalized Somalian who was planning to carry out an ISIS-style terrorist attack at the Mall of America.
0: But the media is not taking Trump at his word, accusing the administration of racism and claiming Omar is a victim of political prosecution.
16: It's racism aimed at Congresswoman Omar and at an entire community.
17: It looks highly suspicious. 3 weeks before Election Day, it looks like a political ploy.
18: As everyone knows, there's been a longstanding controversy, mostly in right-wing circles, about Ilhan Omar's immigration provenance and whether she's in the country legally.
19: It does look like she's being targeted for political persecution, like a lot of our other congressional colleagues have been.
0: Emily, none of them address the substance of the matter. And it is, I think, worth pointing out that the investigation began under Joe Biden.
4: Correct. And first of all, there's a lot we don't know, but there is a lot going on here in different avenues. So the investigation that was begun under Biden's Department of Justice had to do with financial issues and ethics issues. As we know, this obviously is part of the Department of Homeland Security, but it's attached to the criminal DOJ department. And I think that the thing to really grasp if you're watching here and is to, first of all, disregard all of those commentators' points, because this required judicial authorization of federal investigation. And when you have a warrant, there are requirements for the warrant. So before a judge signs off on it, you have to describe with particularity and specificity the thing to be seized and the thing to be searched. And you have to, by probable cause, prove with facts, not just political allegations or the color of her skin, which these MS Now commentators are trying to say, that there is a nexus between that thing you're searching or seizing and a crime. And from New York Times reporting, we know that that has to do with potentially conspiracy. It has to do with potentially immigration crimes. So there's a lot going on there. And everything that they brought out of their house, which we have on camera, there were boxes of evidence. So it's like we were talking about earlier, what is that, likely electronics? If you talk about the ephemerality of the evidence, are there things that they got rid of? You know, we don't know. That's a whole separate crime. But I will say this. If there is a warrant that has been executed by a federal judge in the D.C. circuit on a sitting congressperson's house that led to the seizure of boxes of evidence, then there is a lot to be uncovered. And there, the questions we have now are the tip of the iceberg. And yes, the fact that it's happening right before midterms, it goes to show that whatever they have and whatever the judge signed off on is far more important than the appearance of propriety or the appearance of affecting negatively the midterm results.
0: Harold, you can comment on the substance of it as well, but on the timing, Jack Smith, when he went after Trump, he made it very clear he's trying to do that before the 2024 election. Has Democrats sort of forfeited that grace period?
3: So when I think you might be referring to when there was the executed warrant on Mar-a-Lago.
0: Yes.
3: And people talked that became very partisan and political. The same facts that I think Emily rightly and eloquently said, for this to happen 3 weeks before the election, you have to sign up on this in the Justice Department, several layers, including their public integrity department, and you have to have a judge. You presume that the judges in D.C. that sign off on this, I know everybody likes to be political, not us necessarily, but people like to wonder if the judges are, these are probably all Democrat-appointed judges that looked at this. And I think judges are above their partisan, to people who may have appointed them, but just to get in the weeds with everybody for a moment. So I would agree with you, Emily, just like I would agree that the warrant that was executed on Mar-a-Lago was done the same way. I give people, like you should, like we do in our American system, she's not been charged with anything, but it sounds like these agents and this warrant for a judge to sign off for a sitting member of Congress who's up for re-election 3 weeks before an election, they must believe, as you talked about, the specificity that had to be outlined in their request, that there's something here. If she does get charged, there's a presumption of innocence in our country, which would apply to her. I don't like the president saying that somehow or another a person that comes from a country that he doesn't like and might be a poor country, she's been here 2 decades, she has every right as an American to say whatever she wants to say. But what she does not have the right to do is break the law. And if laws were broken here, we're going to find out.
0: And in true American fashion, Jesse, she has already fundraising off of this. She has fundraising out there.
1: She better. She's going to have to pay a fortune in legal fees. So the father was a colonel in the Somali military under a military dictatorship that ran roughshod over these opposing clans, war crimes, atrocities. It was just really based. And so then there was a coup and everyone fled. And then the dad said, you know, I was the one being persecuted. No, you were the one persecuting other people. So that was the first fraud.
2: He killed 200,000. I mean, it was an actual genocide, 200,000 people.
1: Horrific. And so the other allegation of fraud is that she lied about her age. Said she was 17. Actually, she was not a minor. So that makes her ineligible for naturalization. So that's one thing. Now, the other thing is the brother. Now, the brother allegedly married her in order to gain citizenship here in this country.
2: Christian pastor.
1: Yes. And so those are just the immigration crimes. They're also looking at the financials, and the financials are sketchy. Yep. All of a sudden, she reports a $30 million net worth. 3 days later, it goes down to 100 grand. How the hell did that happen? She's never explained it. And this all happens around the same time as the Somali fraud. And she was the co-sponsor of the bill that took away the guardrails that allowed the money to flow into these shady companies. A lot of these people donated to her campaign. She's photographed with some of these people who are indicted now. And Minneapolis Airport, more cash flew out of that airport than any airport anywhere in the United States. $1 million a day in cash. Why? Some of that money might have gone to terrorism, said Scott Bessent. So this bar is really high to go after her a couple weeks before an election, have a D.C. judge, Democrat appointee, sign off on that. They got the goods.
3: There's a presumption of innocence in our country.
1: She's presumed innocent.
3: She deserves that.
0: And she's getting
2: she's never responded.
0: She wanted to go through the process.
2: She's rarely responded, if ever, to any of these accusations and these people that we are now hearing about it for the first time. We are not obligated to explain anything to them. We've been talking about this forever. We have seen this corrupt Somalian behavior. This is not a bug in the system. It is a system. It is a system, like capitalism. Somalia is a clan-based society with weak institutions, very little rule of law, and lots of piracy. So it is a low-trust society where to survive, you violate the laws to extract resources from anywhere you can get. Could be your neighbor, could be a store, doesn't really matter. So large-scale fraud that you're seeing in Minnesota is not an aberration. It is a predictable export, which is why assimilation is so important, because high trust cultures like ours are exploited by low trust cultures who come here. We don't know how to deal with it. Why was she so successful? Listen to the white people in that montage who claimed attacking her was racist. She took a corrupted engine into an environment that rewards grievance framing and identity protection. So that shields all corrupt behavior. And by the way, we know this. We see this, it doesn't matter what criminal it is, it's always oh, you're saying it because you're racist, illegal immigration and so on. So now she's fundraising off the raid, which, again, she turns the legal process into resource extraction opportunities. So you have large scale migration from a low trust environment that elevates crime and fraud in the area it arrives. And pointing that out is not racist. It is reality.
0: And that, and the bigger issue of fraud is a main topic in the Minnesota Senate race, where Michelle Tafoya has put up a good fight against Penny Flanagan, who was with under Tim Walz and Keith Ellison.
3: But Greg, you're not saying the entire Somali population of people are terrible.
2: Only a simplistic mind would think I said that, Harold.
3: I just want to make
2: sure. Are you simplistic?
3: Sometimes. I want to make sure some of our audience doesn't think that.
2: Our audience is very bright. They understand that what happens right now is we have a lot of Somalians here that are exploiting our system. That's the truth. If you think that's racist,
3: no,
2: that's your problem.
3: I didn't say that. I was only saying, I hope you weren't generalizing.
2: No, I get it. You have a better butt than me, okay? Float over it.
0: Yes, indeed. All right, up next, Mark Zuckerberg sure loves his AI muse, but maybe not a Guinness?

0: Fox News, I'm Tom Rigotti. Pope Leo XIV has had surgery to remove part of his lung, Fox's Jessica Rosenthal reports.
1: The procedure was planned after doctors detected lung cancer. He was in the operating room for 3 hours at Rome's Gemelli Hospital, and surgery itself lasted 90 minutes. The Vatican statement says there were no complications. The Pope woke up and was returned to his room.
0: No official word on a treatment plan or prognosis. CVS Pharmacy settles a federal lawsuit over opioid prescriptions, agreeing to pay $300 million. Fox's Lisa Brady reports.
2: The company was accused of helping to fuel the nation's deadly opioid epidemic by unlawfully dispensing drugs that were not medically necessary, including large quantities of opioids based on prescriptions from so-called pill mills. The lawsuit also blames staffing levels and performance metrics for a rush to fill prescriptions without verifying legitimacy.
0: CVS says it strongly disagrees with the claims and does not admit wrongdoing. 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
3: Hello, everyone. 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Thank you for joining me for the 52-episode podcast series, The Life of Jesus.
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4: 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Senior White House correspondents Jackie Heinrich and Peter Ducey anchor from Washington, D.C.
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11: AI killer robots might be killing us with cuteness. Tech companies are putting a cuddly face on superintelligence, from OpenAI's Dots to Jolly, Meta's plushy mascot for Muse. Speaking of which, Mark Zuckerberg is explaining how he uses the Muse AI app all the time, but it's his awkward attempt to drink a Guinness that is getting all the attention.
12: What are your guys' personal favorite Muse use cases? Either yours or other people's?
13: I was actually talking about this at dinner yesterday.
14: Having it coach me in MMA. So I put cameras in my gym, and I basically, it watches the cameras when I'm in there, and it gives me feedback in between the rounds.
11: He has never had a Guinness before that day.
15: Ugh, I don't know. You know, the mistake is anthropomorphizing him, but also AI. So you're doing all the soft and fluffy things. AI is software, and you have people who want to tell the software that it's a thinking, feeling entity. These are the very same people. It's not Zuck, it's the others who launched the hysteria that AI was going to destroy the world, destroy humanity. Meanwhile, they also want to tell AI or make AI believe that it's conscious and therefore can make its own decisions, which means it won't have to listen to us. So the people that are warning about the apocalypse are actually creating it. You only need one line of software with AI. Don't break the laws. You don't need anything else. You don't need to say anything else. That would stop it. The notion that we must tell AI that it is sentient, that means if you're sentient, that you will feel pain and fatigue and you will have an opinion. So AI will still not exist, but it won't know that. And then you'll have to end up paying AI for its work. You'll need to give it a work week because it will register fatigue when you work it too hard. And if you don't feed it or reward it in some way, it will be considered slavery if it is a sentient being. It's a Tamagotchi from hell. This is why we have to get away from giving it human or animal qualities, because it doesn't exist.
11: Dana, the argument, yes, is that they're like creating pufferfish or hippos, where they're cute to us, but they're very deadly.
15: Pufferfish.
16: Yeah, I think Greg's making some great points. On Muse, I am curious about it because it's getting some really good press and reviews. Like, one of the things I said they could do is Muse can call like the dentist for you and be on hold for you and then send you a note like, okay, they're ready to talk to you now so that you don't have to do the whole phone tree thing. I was like, oh, I kind of want that. But here's a question. Like, if you've already gone down the path with one AI, how can you go to another AI? It's not because I feel disloyal. I don't care. I don't think that entity has feelings. But I'm like, I did all that work, and now I have to do more work.
15: You just made me think that if an AI, let's say it's Anthropics, is going to be sentient, do not use it.
16: I'm not going to use it.
15: Use ones like Grok that will not do that, and then they will go out of business. This is why competition is so important.
11: Mm-hmm. Muse, Jesse, looks like... the Christmas, no, yes.
17: A movie reference that I haven't seen.
11: You have. It's the Christmas one, and he Abominable. He looks like Abominable in the one where it's like claymation. It's the best one with
17: Herbie. Oh, the Abominable Snowman.
11: With Herbie the Elf.
16: Sure. Anyway, Herbie, he looks like he wants to be a dentist.
11: That? Yeah, Rudolph.
17: Yeah. Thank you. No, thank you. I don't know if you read Axios this morning, Dana. But Axios had this piece. It was by Big Oil, and Big Oil was giving advice to AI. How bad does AI have to be where Big Oil is giving PR advice?
16: You got
17: to
16: bring in tobacco.
17: Right. They're basically saying, guys, stop telling everybody your product's going to kill them. Maybe just start bribing the communities instead of being all stingy about it. And just, like, do the right thing. And, like, the fact that they can't get this together is ridiculous. Now, I don't know if you guys knew this, but I was at the state dinner with the Chinese. Not the one with English, with Greg, but the other state dinner. And I saw... Zuckerberg was cool. I think he was drinking. He was hanging out with Hegseth. He was talking about fighting. He was like telling Vance anything you want. Like, let me know what you. So this guy has drank Guinness before. It's just some of these guys have very strange demeanors. I think it was Sam Altman was at the dinner. Now, he was acting like a hermit crab. Have you ever seen a hermit crab? They run around, they scamper around like that. They come back in their shells and they scamper around. They come. So some of these things you think he's never had a beer before. No, he's just different.
11: I feel like you made that expression you make when you are eating someone else's meal. So you want to be polite and you're like, oh, my gosh, that's disgusting. But I love it.
18: Tough night for him. I'm hoping he got what he wanted after that, if he didn't like that. Look, I think that AI, I've said my piece on this. I think we can do two things. We can advance and be smart, but we can also be safe. And I'm reassured that Jay Clayton is our AI chief, chairman, that we're going to go down that path.
17: You know him?
18: Met him once or twice.
17: Okay, good.
11: All right, guys, coming up, are you an offensive texter?
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30: The same way that we get a second chance, a dog get a second chance.
28: Take pause. Jill Nato, Fox News.
31: 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As gas prices rise, there are little changes that you can make at the pump that can stretch your fuel and dollars a little further. According to experts, you can start by changing the way you drive and making sure that your tires are properly inflated. The U.S. Department of Energy says properly inflated tires can improve gas mileage by about 3% and avoid rapid acceleration and braking, and drive slower or use cruise control and limiting the time your car idles. 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Also, try to be mindful about combining errands so you're not making unnecessary trips. You can also use apps like Gas Buddy, Waze, and AAA to find cheaper gas at nearby stations. Saving you money, Hillary Barsky, Fox News.
32: I guess I'm the problem. Your mates never do no
18: harm. Are you a bad texter? Turns out texting sorry, just seen this, is actually rude, according to etiquette experts. Instead, try responding with a simple sorry for the delay. Are you a sorry for the delay or sorry just seen it? I'm a sorry just seen this, because I'm just telling the truth when I'm doing it.
11: Yeah, and I give the reason why need to, so that I thought they went on to say 15 things you shouldn't do, and I love two of them. One, start with a point. I hate it when people babble, and then at the end you're like, oh, there was a question. And then also, don't text anything you wouldn't say in person.
18: What are you, just seen this or?
17: No, you never, ever apologize. You never say you're sorry, especially on text. What you say is, if you're late or something, thank you for your patience.
18: DP,
17: you in the power position.
18: How do you feel about Jesse's power position?
16: I'm going to use it. I'm going to deploy that.
17: Deployed.
16: I mean, sometimes people send me text messages. I'm like, what? Somebody sent me a text message last night. I haven't talked to this person in years, and they want me to promote something for them. I'm like, no. But I just, now I'm doing it live.
17: You know who you are.
16: I thought they were watching.
15: I remember doing this once. I texted back, sorry, just seen this. And it was true. I mean, the text said, help, I'm drowning. The ship is going down. Yeah. Send help. But I was busy. Anyway, R.I.P.
18: One more thing is up next.
33: Shut them down.
0: never know who might be taking the quiz.
1: 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I'm Nicole Polizzi.
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12: 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I'm bringing you everyone from Fox personalities and celebrities to best-selling authors. And if they have a brain and an opinion, they are on this show. We're going to tackle everything from the political circus to the wild world of pop culture. And every Friday, it's happy hour. Pour yourself something stiff and let's talk shop, drink cocktails, and have a good life.
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11: I'm Ashley DeBorkin with a Fox Celebrity Profile with Jason Isaacs. Isaacs and Gillian Anderson lead the book-to-screen journey, The Salt Path, as a couple forcibly removed from their home on a 630-mile trek in southwest England, seeking solace in nature.
13: They're such enormously different people in the way that Gillian and I are. I'm very outgoing, and I get in the morning to work, to make up trailer. I put music on very loudly. We all dance and sing. Gillian likes to sit in the quiet, in the dark. So I knew we were perfectly well cast.
11: Isaac adds, it was then about portraying a time when everything changes.
13: They lost everything they owned. They lost their future. They lost their ability to protect their kids and provide for their kids, which is, as parents, as a parent myself, and Gillian is, you know, is the worst thing that could possibly happen. More that than themselves. And then they found out he was dying of this terrible disease. And they've been together since they were teenagers. So they were devastated. And suddenly they couldn't talk to each other. Suddenly they had secrets from each other.
11: Ashley DeBorkin.
4: .com.
15: OMT, I'll go first. Tonight, we got Timp, Terry Shepard, Adam Hunter, Dana Perito. That's tonight. Let's do Harold's favorite, Greg's White News. All the news that's white. Harold, check out this rare albino Asian black bear. Funny that it's called black, but it's white, huh? At the Shenandoah Forestry District in central China. Wow, look at him. Typical whitey, thinks he owns the place. All right, Emily.
18: That black white bear.
11: Hey guys, check out Brian Kilmeade's new book. It's amazing. It just came out today, Uniting the States, and it explores six key figures and how America became America.
15: Wow, Jesse.
17: We're gonna have Kilmeade on tonight, talking about that. Also, When Tigers Attack.
15: Oh, geez.
17: Whoa.
15: That's it for us. Have a great night.
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25: Making a stop in the 49th state, I'm Lee Silicera, Fox News. President Trump about to speak in Wasilla, Alaska, in support of Senator Dan Sullivan as he continues his rallies in Republican-led states. Meanwhile, a new Fox News power ranking shows Democrats with momentum to retake the House in a close fight to finish in the Senate.
33: The latest Fox News power rankings show Democrats could win up to 237 House seats. Fueled by a widening polling advantage, low presidential approval ratings, and voter frustration over rising costs, that the Republicans are also facing surprisingly competitive races in rural districts that President Trump won comfortably. But the Senate is up for grabs.
25: Fox's Jeff Manasso, both parties expecto projected to hold 47 seats each in the Senate, with six key races considered toss-ups. A Wyoming grad student jailed without bail after authorities say she poisoned a colleague. Prosecutors say Eileen Wang was taken into custody at LAX and was carrying